0: If not over half a dozen ranchers in this whole valley owe a mortgage to the bank. That old Sourball Ripley, who owns the bank, forced most of them to pay up a year ago last spring. So what debts did they have?
1: Plenty. Ever since Ripley shut off most of the credit, which absorbed most of the cash folks had on hand, everyone's been buying at Parker's store because Lisha Parker's been willing to let his bills run.
0: Lisha Parker? If you mean to insinuate Lisha Parker's mixed up in this cattle poisoning, you and I are coming to fisticuffs. Why, that old gentleman is so honest, it makes me blush. Yes, it does.
1: Oh, calm down, Cherokee. Calm down. This has nothing to do with Lisha. But legally, if the ranchers can't pay their debts, he could go to court, get judgment, and take them all over lock, stock, and barrel in liquidation of his claims.
0: But if you say Lisha is mixed up in it... Chaps, Chad, I think you're putting your money on the nose of the wrong horse.
1: I'm not making any bets on this race. I got a notion it's been fixed. I'm blame well gonna find out if I can before the sun sets today. If I sounded like a boastful kid, well, that's just the way it turned out. Because after talking to Lisha and Sarah Parker, not only didn't I find anything before sundown, but I didn't find out anything for the best part of a week. Water holes continued to be poisoned. Strangers drifted in and out of town. Even the sheriff couldn't find out a thing that would help. Then, best I can piece it together, another stranger arrived in town. The stranger. The stranger who wasn't too strange to the handful of gunslicks who've been hanging around town. They got together in a silver blue saloon.
2: Hey, bartender, let's have another bottle.
3: Hi, Lefty. The boy said you were over here.
2: Pull up a chair and rest your frame, Drew. If you got your work done, you must be tired. Bring another glass for that bottle.
3: I got my work done all right. You know me, boss.
2: Yeah, I sure do. That's why I shipped you up here ahead of me. Any trouble?
3: Oh, shucks, no. Well, there's been a Jasper in town snooping around. A lawyer named Chad Remington. But he ain't found out a thing, Lefty, believe me.
2: He'd better not find out anything if he wants to go on practicing law. Because I'll get him just the way I'm going to get Parker's store.
3: Now, look, Lefty. You ain't ever been here in Del Trios before. Me and the boys have been here for more than a week. And I'm telling you, that there Lisha Parker's a stubborn old goat. He'll never sell.
2: No? Well, let's just suppose that Parker won't. Don't you think his widow will?
3: Widow?
2: That's what I said, widow. And if Parker is as crusty an old goat as you say he is, it shouldn't be too hard.
3: Shouldn't be a... Lefty, I'm sorry, I just don't get you.
2: Well, just like you said, Parker's got a nasty temper, hasn't he?
3: Yeah.
2: Now, you're going over to that store and talk Parker into an argument. You understand? Poor Parker, with that temper of his, gets sore and grabs for his gun. That's all, mister. He grabs for his gun, only you outdraw him.
3: Hey, you really got something there. Don't let nobody tell me, Lefty Slaughtery Dud Brains.
2: Yeah? Well, instead of wasting your time trying to butter me up, you better be getting over to Parker's store, because once he's out of the way, it's still going to take time before I'm the owner of all the choicest ranches in the Dos Rios Valley. Now, go on. I'm getting so anxious, my tongue's hanging out.
4: Lisha? Oh, Lisha.
5: Yes, sir? Oh, want me to put that bold calico up on the shelf for you?
4: Would you please, Lisha? You're a dear.
5: After 42 years of what we've been through together, sir, certainly doesn't take us... Well, looks like we got a new customer coming in.
6: Howdy.
5: Howdy.
6: Like a pound of sugar.
5: Pound of sugar. That's sir. Right here.
6: I said I wanted a pound.
5: Well, sure, I heard you. This a pound, sack.
6: You aiming on calling me a liar?
5: Now, look here, mister. I didn't ask you to come into my store.
6: All right, come in. And I'm not going to have some heathen crook like you give me a half pound and claim it's a pound.
5: You get out of here. Doggone you. Turn around and clear out of my face while I blast you.
4: Blast you, do it.
6: You bald-headed old goat. Nobody's putting me out of no place.
5: I'll show you who to put you out in
4: it.
7: Get away from that door.
1: Watch him, Cherokee.
8: Take your life,
1: Chad. Did he do the shooting, Mrs. Parker?
4: He killed my husband.
6: Yeah? Well, I only shot in self-defense.
1: Is that the truth, Mrs. Parker?
4: Yes. I tried to stop him, but Lassen did draw first.
3: Well, now are you satisfied?
1: Can't say that I'm satisfied. I guess the sheriff won't hold you in the face of that evidence.
4: Oh, Lassen, why did you do it?
1: Can't tell you how sorry I am. I didn't get here 2 seconds earlier.
4: Oh, that's all right, Chet. Oh, Lassen.
1: Just saying how sorry I am. I know I wasn't going to bring your husband back, but there's still an account to be squared up, and I'm hoping you'll let me square it. Come on, Cherokee. I'm going to escort this buzzard down to the sheriff. It was a foregone conclusion that the sheriff had released Krug, but not before we found out that he had something to do with the stranger who'd arrived in town, Lefty Slaughter. Not knowing Slaughter, I decided to go down to the saloon where he was hanging out and size him up just in case.
2: Go on, honey, one more drink. Then I'll give you some more food and money to lose at Faro.
1: Excuse me, but the bartender pointed you out to me as Lefty Slaughter.
2: Yeah. Something I can do for you, my friend?
1: If I didn't have something else on my mind, Slaughter, I'd ask you to apologize for calling me a friend.
2: Asking for an apology and getting one are two different things.
1: Well, maybe I've been lucky, but I generally get what I ask for.
2: And maybe that's because you make it your business to ask the wrong people.
1: Well, maybe. But I didn't come here to ask you anything. I came here to tell you something.
2: You don't see.
1: Lisha Parker was just shot down in cold blood. I thought you'd want to know. I'm making it my business to find out why.
2: Oh? Well, I never had the pleasure of meeting this Mr. Parker. But if he was a friend of yours, I can't say that I'm exactly sorry.
1: Well, you may be sorry. Next time you or any of your gun hands try to finish off what you've started.
2: And now, if you're through, I'm sure you'll excuse me so I can start enjoying myself.
1: Why, sure, Mr. Slaughter. Enjoy everything while you can. Because if you keep up like I think you've started, legally or otherwise, I'm going to help see that you enjoy the next 50 years of your life rotting away in jail.
8: We'll return to the exciting second act of our Frontier Town adventure in just about 1 minute.

0: And now, Frontier Town.
1: Guess I sounded like a boastful kid all over again. I mean, going in and deliberately rubbing Lefty Slaughter the wrong way. But I found until you've rubbed the fur, you can't tell if the animal you've got is a house cat or a polecat. Sometimes they're both dangerous, but you trap them different ways. Well, I found out in short order that Slaughter was as cold and cocky as they come. Knowing that, there was nothing more I could find out until such time as he chose to make his next move. So Cherokee and I sat for 4 more days in my office up above Cherokee's livery stable, looking out the window and watching the entire street. Then late the afternoon of the 5th day, Cherokee turned away from the window suddenly.
2: Man, look there.
1: Hmm?
2: That double-dyed, dirty gunslinger who terminated Lysa Parker's mortal existence is walking down the street with Lefty Slaughter.
1: He was walking with him. Now Krug's turned off into the saloon and... Hey, you see what Slaughter's doing? He's heading straight for Mrs. Parker's store.
2: If that's the case, and it certainly seems to be, then what are we doing loitering about this legal loggia?
1: You're right, Cherokee. So grab your hat or your gun or both, and let's be finding out what business Slaughter might have with Mrs. Parker.
3: Some of the boys over at the hotel told me about the misfortune you had, Mrs. Parker. I mean about your husband.
4: Well, certainly mighty kind of a stranger to come over and pay sympathy.
3: And believe me, sympathy is just what made me drop in today. You see, I got to thinking about how difficult it might be for a woman like you to try and run a store alone.
4: Yes. I'm afraid it really takes a man's mind to run a business right.
3: Oh, isn't that the truth? And since I came to Dos Rios looking for a business to go into myself, and with you now probably wanting to sell...
4: Oh, I wasn't thinking of selling out, Mr. Slaughter.
3: Now, I know this may sound kind of sudden, but I'm willing to pay you a fair price. All cash. Say,
4: $2,000. $2,000? Mm-hmm. Why, we've got more than $20,000 just owing us on the books.
3: Oh, sure, books. With their cattle dying off like flies, that $20,000 isn't worth the ink it took to write it. Well, I don't aim to argue with a woman, but I'm a fair man. And once I make up my mind, I don't let anyone change it.
4: Well, now, isn't that too bad? Now, you just listen to me.
3: Parker, you'd better do the listening. I've got $3,000 here in cash, so suppose you sit down and start writing out that bill of sale.
4: If I were a man, I'd take that shotgun off the wall.
5: Mrs. Parker.
3: Hello, Slaughter. What are you doing here? Butting in again?
1: Nope. But since you're determined to stay in Dos Rios, I'm just being neighborly. And seeing as you want to spend your money, I thought I'd suggest to Mrs. Parker that she accommodate you.
4: Accommodate him? What do you mean, Chad?
1: Well, since you haven't done much cash business this year, I thought maybe I could help Mr. Slaughter spend some of that cash he's got on him right here. Since he's so all fired anxious to buy something.
4: Chad, I don't want any of his money, not any of it.
1: Well, who said it was his money? I'd hate to think where it came from.
3: If you could think at all, you'd keep your nose out of this.
2: What do you mean, think? He could just smell and keep his nose out of your business. Reach to the high heaven.
3: Why, you loud mouth.
4: Help me! That's my whole store.
1: Don't worry about your store, Mrs. Parker. You able to get up, Cherokee?
2: Once I get some of these Texas troubles out of my hair.
1: Slaughter, that was a mistake hitting Cherokee. Bad mistake for you. But at that, I guess you wouldn't have hit him if he hadn't been 20 years older than you are.
3: Yeah? Who says so?
1: I say so. I'm about your age. Why didn't you hit me? Well, I'm not too gentlemanly to hit you.
2: That's it, Chad. Beat the brains out of the blighter.
1: Not much satisfaction to that, Cherokee. He won't hit back while I'm facing him.
2: Well, if I had my way, I'd christen his thick skull with a few bottles of my Indian rattlesnake oil. Applied with vigor.
3: I'll see both of you again.
1: I'm sure you will, but you're not leaving yet. Remember I was going to help you spend some of your hard-earned money here with Mrs. Parker? Cherokee, load some of those picks and shovels you knocked over into Mr. Slaughter's arms.
2: My boy, you've got a most imaginative idea.
4: What did he want with picks and shovels, Chad?
1: From what I've heard, he's fixing to dig his own grave.
2: There you are. 3 picks, 4 shovels.
1: Mm-hmm.
2: Hold out your arms, you insult human race.
5: You're going to pay for this?
1: Oh, no. Wrong again, Slaughter. You're going to pay for this. 3 picks and 4 shovels will be, well, in round numbers, I say $50. And Cherokee, since we always aim to help the customer, just peel one of those bills off Mr. Slaughter's bankroll.
2: Just one?
1: Just one.
2: You're never going to live a life of ease like that, Chad.
1: Let's see. You can carry a little more. Just about room for a bolt of that calico. And it's just the right color for Slaughter, too. Yellow.
2: It'll make a nice yellow shroud for that grave he's digging for himself.
1: Yeah, with all the money he's got left, it's too bad we can't sell him a headstone. Gonna be needing that soon, I think.
3: You're gonna be laughing on the other side of your face before I'm through with you.
1: For the time being, you're through with me now. So, adios, Slaughter. And in consideration of your $100 purchase this morning, Mr. O'Bannon will be glad to open the door for you as you go out.
2: Goodbye, thank you. And be sure not to come in again.
4: Ted, I just can't thank you enough.
1: Yeah, I'm afraid your thanks are a little premature.
4: What do you mean?
2: Dad thinks he knows what that crook is up to.
1: Seems to me Lefty Slaughter found out that almost every rancher in the valley owes you money. He's decided to cripple them, force you to sell out to him, and then take over what ranches he's wanted for the money they owe the store.
4: How terrible. Why did you let him walk out of here? Why didn't you have him arrested?
1: Yeah, because so far he's been too smart to involve himself. As his hired gun thugs do his dirty work. Until we get them, Slaughter's still in the clear.
4: Oh, I see. But isn't there anything you can do to stop them before they murder someone else like last?

0: Dad, Remington. And from now on, you'll have to do business with him.
1: Go on and grumble if you want, but it isn't going to do any good. You owe this store money, and I want cash on the barrelhead. Or if I don't get it, I'm going to court and take judgments against every one of you.
2: Remington, your poor father must be turning over his grave. How do you expect us to raise money now?
1: You can raise money. All you got to do is drive your cattle to market and sell it off.
2: Why, it's almost 2 months till shipping time.
1: Instead of standing around here arguing, I'm advising you to get together and start a drive with your herds up to the nearest railhead. I'm only giving you 5 days to be back with cash. So if you know what's good for you, you'll be on your way by sunrise tomorrow morning.
3: Are you loco, Krug? Remington buying out Mrs. Parker's store?
4: Boss, I was there myself with the whole crowd. And he told them to get out and drive their cattle to market and be back with the money in 5 days, or else he was taking over every ranch in the valley.
3: Well, well, well. There's nothing crookeder than a crooked lawyer. The funny part is, what he's doing is playing right into our hands.
4: Hmm? Playing into our...
3: Sure, what happens? Those ranchers start driving their cattle to market. You and me and the rest of the boys are laying for them. We get the cattle. Remington don't get the money, and the ranches he takes over are worth nothing.
4: Well, that smart monkey is playing into our hands. What good are them ranches without cattle on?
3: No good. Krug, you go round up the boys. A thing like this calls for a real celebration.
1: Lefty thought I was dumb, all right. But Dos Rios ranchers knew I was a crook. All I was sure of was I was taking a long, wild chance and hoping it would pay off. Next morning, just as I told them to, the ranchers joined up in one big trail drive and started for San Jacinto. Where we were perched, Cherokee, the sheriff, the posse, and I, we could see the cattle spread out along the trail almost as far as the eye could reach. I guess we waited more than an hour, every man Jack's eyes shaded from the morning sun, scanning the path below us, waiting, praying for some sign of trouble. And finally, it came. A single shot. And then in the next instant, it sounded like it must have that day at Gettysburg. We waited for a moment to make sure we were right. Then the sheriff unholstered his gun and turned to him.
5: You sure were right, Ted. Look at him rustlers pour out of that canyon.
6: There must be a million of them. 2 million, maybe.
5: Yeah. All right, you posse-men. Unholster those 45s and let's get to riding.
7: Cut down through that arroyo. That way we can get between them and the cattle.
5: Right in front of those rustlers' bullets.
6: Hey, Ted, haven't I got time for a little drink of my rattlesnake oil? Something?
1: All you got time to do is squeeze the trigger.
7: Come on, let's go.
1: I said yellow spine skunk slaughter.
7: Hey, Sheriff, you keep after the rest of them. Slaughter's trying to sneak away. I'm going to get it.
8: All right, Ted. All right, come on, men. Don't waste that. Get them over their
1: head. All right, get around that fella. Slaughter's got a quarter of a mile head start.
7: Slaughter, the further away you ride, the further you're going to bounce on the way back to town. I'm not warning you again. If I bulldog you off that horse of yours, you'll have to break your neck. All right. Here's your lead back with interest.
1: Get up here, boy. Come on. Get alongside of
7: me. In there now where I can get my arm around. I'm going to call you, Slaughter. Am I going to have to break your arm?
9: Stop, Remington. Oh, Wiggle. I just got this. I quit.
7: Quit. All right, then. Come on, get up. Yeah, and start walking.
1: It's a long trip back to Dos Rios. And to...

0: clean it, Ted. Here you had us thinking you were a bigger crook than Slaughter. And all the time you were doing it for our own good.
1: Yes, sirree. Just like a father with an unreasonable kid.
2: Yes, spare the rod, spoil the child. That's Ted's motto.
3: What's your motto, Cherokee?
2: Well, I guess you might say it is spare the flask and spoil the gravy. By the way, is it about time for my basin right now?
3: From the way I look at the bulldog and

0: butter off his horse, it's about time for me to take a bath and put on some clean clothes.
1: Well, it's not premature to thank you now, Chad. Just, I don't know how I ever can. Enough.
2: You go talking to that young sprat like that, Sear, and he'll go getting a swell head. Yeah, not that you don't deserve one, though. That little idea of his for making the boys trail their cattle and certainly squeeze slaughter into pulling one crime he hadn't figured on.
3: Yes, all right, Sheriff. And in honor of my dear friend's talents, I suggest someone buy me a little shot of something good so I can propose a toast to it. Besides, my knees have to stop shaking.
0: Well, my knee isn't shaking, Cherokee, and it's strong enough to turn you over it and beat a little genuine Indian tune on your tom-tom.
3: No, Chad! If you turned me over your knee, not only would you break my spirit, but you'd bust a flask full of the finest Cherokee Indian rattlesnake oil that ever whetted a man's whistle. I'm going.

Fun Theatown, starring Tex Chandler, is a Bruce Ells production. 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Story and direction by Paul Frank. Music written and played by Ivan Dittmar. Be sure to be with us again same time next week for another fine action-adventure story with your favorite young Western star, Tex Chandler. This is Bill Forman telling you that Fun Theatown came to you from Hollywood.

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1: 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That's right. Luckies pay millions of dollars more than official parity prices to get ripe, mellow tobacco for your Lucky Strike. Just listen for a moment to what the tobacco experts say about the kind of leaf Lucky Strike buys. Take Mr. L. Garland Griffin, a tobacco auctioneer from Clarksville, Virginia, who recently said,
2: "All in all, I've sold over 100 million pounds of tobacco. And season after season, I've seen Lucky Strike buy fine tobacco. Prime, ripe leaf. The kind of tobacco for downright good smoking. I've smoked Lucky's regularly for 14 years.
1: Now there's a tip for you, friends, from a man who really knows tobacco. So for your own deep-down smoking enjoyment, light up a Lucky. You'll agree with the tobacco experts, with the millions who choose Lucky's for a finer, milder, smoother smoke. Yes, puff after puff, pack after pack. There's never a rough puff in a Lucky. Good reason to make your next carton Lucky.
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4: Here's adventure. Here's romance. Here's the famous Robin Hood of the Old West.
5: Cisco, the sheriff, he is getting closer.
4: This way, Pancho, Mamalo. The Cisco Kid.

0: Now, the Cisco Kid in our exciting story, Frontier Justice. By virtue of being hastily appointed or elected to cope with rising lawlessness in the Old West, many judges were misfits, and some of their decisions were startling, to say the least. But none more startling than those handed down by His Honor, Mal Blaze of Thompson County. Our story opens in the town of Thompson. Sim Condon is just entering the bank of which he is president. The time? About 9 a.m.
1: Morning, George. Got the bank open for business, I see.
2: Sure, Mr. Condon. Always open up early. Didn't get much sleep last night, did you?
1: Who says I didn't?
2: Sheriff? He was just in here. Said he heard that poker game lasted most of daylight. Said you lost heavy again, too.
1: Sheriff ought to mind his own business. You had too, George. You're a cashier in this bank, and that's all that concerns you, understand?
2: Well, don't get sore, Mr. Condon. I was only going to say you'd ought to get more sleep.
1: Well, that's my business.
2: Sure, sure. There's another matter I better speak to you about.
1: What's that?
2: Well, the bank examiner will be coming in one of these days soon, and I've been looking over the books.
1: You have?
2: Well, you told me I could any time. You told me a long time ago. You said...
1: Never mind what I said. What about the books?
2: Well, near as I can make out, we got a shortage here of about $30,000.
1: You're crazy,
2: Joe. No, we have, honest. We better report this right away to our board of directors, Mr.
1: Now, wait. Let me think. Has Rep Shannon been over here yet?
2: From the cafe?
1: Yeah.
2: No. He generally gets here about this time to deposit his receipts from last night's business.
1: Wait a minute. Here he comes. He's just coming out of the cafe. Nobody else on the street. It'll give me just about time.
2: Time for what, Mr. Condon?
1: George, I'm going to have to kill you right now.
2: But I...
1: I go out the back door and circle around and come in the front door. It ought to make it just about right.
3: Anybody in here? Hey! Anybody here? Gunpowder. I knew I heard a couple of shots. Great thunder. George. This is terrible. George.
1: Morning, Shannon.
3: What's this? I don't know, Mr. Condon. Just got here a minute ago and found George on the floor. Shot and killed.
1: Who did it?
3: I don't know.
1: Funny you can't give more of an explanation than that, Shannon.
3: Oh, I tell you, I just got here. I'll go call the sheriff.
1: No, you'll stay right where you are. I'll call the sheriff myself. Looks bad for you, Shannon. Looks mighty bad. Bank robbery and murder.
4: Coming in, Judge.
5: About time. Recess is over. Court in session again. Shut up, you hombres. You're the foreman, Condon. What's your verdict?
1: No verdict, Judge.
5: What? Well, you've been out there for 10 minutes, ain't you?
1: It's not my fault. I told these people Shannon's guilty of murder and bank robbery, but some of them don't think so.
5: Of course he's guilty.
6: Now, you look at here, Judge Maxfield.
5: Order! Order in this here court.
6: Order nothing, and I'm going to say my say. In the first place, my husband's innocent. In the second place, you, as judge, ain't got any right to say he's guilty.
5: Shut up, you hombre. Shut up, I tell you.
4: Well, what are we going to do now, Judge? Get another jury?
5: No, sir, we ain't, Sheriff. I got to get this case over with, because I got 8 horses to bring ship east. You go out on the street, Sheriff.
4: Yeah.
5: Bring in the first man you see, and we'll leave this to him. If this man we bring in says Shannon's guilty, we'll hang Shannon. If he says he ain't, we'll let him go free. Hustle now, Sheriff.
6: You can't do that, Mal Blaze. I tell you,
1: Look, Judge, that's nonsense. Now,

0: Pancho, and I think we ever been to this town of Thompson before, Cisco.
1: No, we have never been here, Pancho.
0: It's a funny town. Nobody in sight anywhere.
1: Perhaps we'll find someone in the cafe, amigo. Nearly noon, and I am hungry. I suppose there is no need of asking you if you are hungry.
0: Pancho not hungry, Cisco.
1: What?
0: Pancho, stop.
1: This is more like it. Hey, here's the cafe. Oh, diablo.
0: Oh, loco, oh, loco, oh. Pancho, here the people, Cisco.
1: Hey, they're in that building next door.
0: Yeah.
1: Oh, that's the courthouse, Chico.
0: Here come a señor, Cisco.
1: Oh, he's the sheriff.
2: Come on with me, stranger.
1: Come on with you, where, señor sheriff?
0: Cisco and Pancho not do anything, señor sheriff.
2: Cisco and Pancho, huh?
1: Yeah.
2: Didn't expect to see you hombres around here. But no matter. Judd said I was bringing the first man I saw into the courtroom, and you're the first I saw.
1: What for? Are we under arrest?
2: Oh, no. You got to settle a case. The jury can't agree. Come on.
1: This is very strange, but see, we will go with you. What is the nature of this case?
2: Bank robbery and murder. Personally, I don't figure Rep Shannon's guilty. But then my opinion don't count for much. Here's your man, Judge.
3: What's your name?
1: I'm called the Cisco Kid, Your Honor.
0: Pancho is called Pancho, Your Honor.
3: Order here. Order.
0: Order, order.
3: I hear you're a pretty tough hombre yourself, Cisco. But right now, that's beside the point. This prisoner here is accused of holding up Jim Condon's bank and murdering the cashier. Now, what you think, Cisco? Is he guilty or ain't he?
1: Well, I cannot answer that question, Judge. I do not know the circumstances.
3: Don't make no difference. It's anybody's guess anyway. Now, what's yours?
1: Your Honor, in justice to the prisoner, I must refuse to answer you.
4: That's the stuff, Cisco. That's the stuff.
3: Shut up. By thunder, Cisco, I've a great mind to hold you in contempt of court.
1: You can do that if you wish, Judge, but to ask someone to pass judgment on a matter of life and death when he knows nothing of the circumstances is a crime in itself. Come, Pancho.
3: Sheriff, when this court's adjourned, arrest them fellas. I'll deal with them tomorrow morning. Now listen to me. Tomorrow morning, if this jury ain't reached a verdict, I'll pass sentence on Rep Shannon myself, and I figure we'll hang him. Court's adjourned.
1: Dessert, Jack. Gracias, senora.
0: Gracias, senora.
1: We grieve for you in your trouble.
5: It's awful, ain't it? It's terrible.
1: Senora, you have told us the facts of your husband's arrest as you know them. But who was the first one into the bank after your husband got there?
5: Sim Condon. He's president of the bank.
1: What kind of an hombre is he?
5: I don't know. He's all right, I guess. I don't like him, though. Spends all his spare time gambling.
1: Oh? Does he win or lose?
5: Rep says he loses most all the time.
1: With whom does he play most of the time?
5: With a judge, they say, Mal Blaze. Oh, if you could only do something to help, Cisco. They say you help people.
1: We'll do all we can, senora.
0: Cisco do more than all he can, senora. And Cisco find out who guilty. What you bet, huh?
5: Well, I hope so.
1: So the banker loses at poker to the judge. What kind of an hombre is this judge, senora? Is he in his right mind?
5: Well, yes, I guess so. He's awful impatient, though. He don't like any court case to take over half an hour.
1: Then he should not be the judge.
5: Here's the sheriff. What does he want?
2: Cisco, he'd like the place to say this. The judge ordered me to arrest you.
1: On what charge, senor sheriff?
2: On contempt of court and refusing to give an opinion.
0: Santo Pancho, think that judge, he eats some loco weed, no?
1: I begin to think you are right, Pancho. Senor Sheriff, I was well within my rights to refuse to give an opinion under the circumstances.
2: I know, Cisco, but Judge Blaze is a law around here. If you come to jail, I'll give you the best cell I got.
5: Why ain't my husband got the best cell you got?
2: He's got the next best, Bertle.
1: Gee, I had forgotten for the moment that your husband was in that jail, senora. Very well, Senor Sheriff. Pancho and I will go with you after we finish our dessert.

0: Howdy, Condon.
1: Evening, Sheriff. Hey, what's that Cisco kid doing around here?
0: Right now, he's in this jail. Been in here all afternoon.
1: Oh, well, that's a good place for him. As far as I'm concerned, Cisco ought to be run out of this town.
0: Cisco ain't so bad, Condon. Pretty good, hombre, I'd say. He's kind of interested in this murder case, too.
1: He is?
0: Yeah. Asked me a lot of questions while I was bringing him and the other one over here. Asked some questions about you.
1: Oh, what do you want to know?
0: Oh, this and that. You see, Condon, Cisco don't think Shannon's guilty, according to what I gather, and I don't think he is either.
1: Certainly he's guilty. There's no question about it.
0: All right. I ain't gonna argue. Get out of here now, Condon. I'm gonna lock up while I go home to supper.
1: Might be we'll have another sheriff in here come next election.
0: Might be we'll have another banker before long.
1: Only one thing for me to do. As soon as that sheriff leaves, I'll sneak around to the side of the jail and shoot down Shannon and Cisco and the fat one.
2: Now that it is dark, Pancho, we will get out of this cell.
3: And how we get out, Cisco?
2: Oh, should be easy. Sheriff left us all our weapons.
3: Pancho never see a sheriff like this one.
2: Neither did I. Yeah, let me take your knife, Chico.
3: Here.
2: These are old-fashioned locks on these cell doors, and I think with the point of this knife, I can turn these locks just enough and open the cell door.
3: We could get out a long time before this, Cisco.
2: See, we could, but it was wiser to wait until dark.
3: Until dark.
2: Now come, Pancho. We'll go to Senor Shannon's cell and talk with him.
3: Here, Chico.
2: Senor Shannon.
4: Yeah?
2: It's I, Cisco.
3: In Pancho.
2: Come to the door of your cell. I want to talk with you.
4: All right.
2: We are going to get you out of this jail, senor, and... Madre mia, someone is at the cell window. Back against the wall. Quick, senor.
3: Cisco! Cisco, senor, Shannon, fall down, boom!
2: Look out, Pancho. That hombre is going to shoot at us next.
3: Oh, Cisco, Cisco, where are you? Pancho, let's see you. Cisco, Cisco!
5: And once again, Cisco and Pancho are in imminent danger of losing their lives. In just a moment, we'll return to the Cisco Kid.

0: Now, back to the Cisco Kid and our exciting story, Frontier Justice. Arriving in a strange town, the Cisco Kid was summoned into court at the whim of Judge Mal Blaze to decide a murder case of which Cisco knew nothing. When he refused to give any decision, the judge ordered him and Pancho arrested. And Cisco, convinced that this murder needed investigation, agreed to go to jail. When darkness fell, he and Pancho got out of their cell and were approaching the cell of Rhett Shannon, the accused man, when shots were fired through the ground-level cell window above. Now...
1: Cisco! Cisco!
2: I'm all right, Pancho. That hombre's last bullet barely brushed my head, but for the moment it was like the kick of a mule. You all right, Senor Shannon?
1: Yeah. I'm flat back against the cell wall, Cisco. He can't get me here.
2: Bueno. That shooting was the final proof to me that you did not commit that murder. Pancho, is that hombre gone?
3: Si, Cisco. Pancho, hear him run away, quick, quick.
2: Very well, let me have your knife again. Gracias. Uh-huh. Must get you out of this jail at once, senor. Someone may come here to investigate those shots.
1: Yeah, but if I leave, they'll make me out guilty, Cisco.
2: You do not leave, you are likely to be dead before morning. There.
3: I'm not wanting to be dead, senor. Better to leave and be alive, no?
1: Well, yeah.
2: Si. Now, come with us. You press to stay for the night, senor?
1: Well, I can go home.
2: No. That will not do. I will tell you, senor, for we have made our camp in the hills, how to get there.
1: All right, Cisco.
2: Pancho and I will ride out there early in the morning.
3: What we do here in the town, Cisco?
2: There is much to do.
3: Hmm?
2: First, I want to look for footprints or cartridge cases outside that cell window. Then I want to get into that bank.
3: Into the bank?
2: Si. Oh. I want to get a look at the bank's account books. That look might prove a great deal.

0: It's me, Judge, Sim Condon.
1: Wait a minute. Come on in, Jim. More poker tonight?
0: No. Better get your guns and come along with me, Judge.
1: Guns? What for?
0: The Cisco kid and that other sidewinder have broken jail. What? And they've broken Shannon out of jail, too.
1: They can't do a thing like that. Not in this town.
0: Well, they did it.
1: Sure thing, I'll get my guns out.
0: Better have the sheriff round up a posse, Judge, with orders to shoot to kill on sight.
1: Yeah, I guess maybe you're right, Jim. Shoot on sight. Yes, sir, that's what we'll do. Come on. Ain't any doubt in your mind but what Shannon's guilty, is it, Jim?
0: Not a bit. I hope there ain't in yours.
1: No, guess not. A lot of folks around here seem to think he ain't guilty, though, including the sheriff.
0: Never you mind what they think. I tell you that hombre's guilty, and the only thing to do... Say, wait, Judge.
1: Wait? What for?
0: Look, in the bank. There's a flicker of light.
1: Huh? Well, I don't see any light.
0: It's just gone out. Come on. There it is again. You see it?
1: Yeah, I do now.
0: Look, I'll go get the sheriff. You turn out some of the boys in the cafe.
1: Yeah.
0: We'll surround the bank.
2: Had the bank book, Cisco?
3: See, this is just what I'm looking for, Pancho.
2: Uh-huh.
3: Took a long time to find them, but we finally did.
2: Yeah.
3: Now, come quickly. Let us get out the back door.
2: Pancho, where to? Pancho might not like to be in the bank at night. People think we robbed the bank, Cisco.
3: Yeah, they might think that. But our only reason for forcing an entrance was to get these books, Pancho.
2: Mm-hmm.
3: If there is a shortage in the bank's account, it may show up in here.
2: Oh.
3: It may help to prove Senor Shannon not guilty. And be careful when we leave this building.
2: Yes, yes, yes.
3: Madre mía, I should not have lighted those matches in the bank. This way, Pancho, come on.
2: Hombres, over this way, too.
3: See, they have us surrounded. Down, Pancho, down.
2: Here, Cisco. This is not good, Cisco.
3: No, it is not. Our only chance, amigo, is to call our horses and mount them on the run. Diablo!
2: Logo!
3: Here, Diablo, come on, come on. Come on, Pancho.
2: Here, Cisco. You got

0: an incision.
1: Hey, Your Honor.
0: What is it, Sheriff?
1: Ain't no point in holding court as I see it. Got no prisoners to hold court over.
0: Yes, we have, too.
1: Who?
0: You.
1: Me?
0: Yes, you, Sheriff, for neglect of duty and letting them prisoners escape.
1: Now, look here, Judge.
0: Shut up, you blasted hombres, or we'll have more prisoners here. But, before we get around to you, Sheriff, I want to say this as judge of this court. Even though Rep Shannon ain't here, I'm going to pronounce sentence on him.
2: Now, you can't do that now, Blaze. I tell you, it ain't legal, it ain't right.
0: And I tell you that this is my court, and I'll do as I blame, please. So shut your confounded mouths and listen to my pronouncement. It's the judgment of this court that the erstwhile prisoner, Rep Shannon...
3: Rep!
0: Grab him, Sheriff, grab him.
1: I can't. I'm a prisoner.
0: No, you ain't. I take that back. Grab him.
4: Get them. Come on, see you, Shannon. Poncho.
5: Si.
4: Dear Judge, I have some evidence in this case, and I ask that it be continued here and now.
5: It can't be continued. Now you said you was going to sentence Shannon.
4: It would be just as well for you, Senor Condon, if the case were not continued. But if His Honor wants justice in this court, justice built on proof, I have the proof.
0: You bet your boots I want justice done in this court, Cisco. And if you're trying to say I don't want justice done...
4: I'm saying only that I bring proof. And I ask for a few moments to establish that proof.
6: Cisco fix this court business, no?
0: Shut up, you.
6: Me?
0: Hey, you.
6: Pouncer, shut up.
0: I'll give you 2 minutes, Cisco. But remember, you're still a prisoner.
7: Yeah. And what were you doing in my bank?
4: I am coming to that, Senor Condon. You accuse Senor Shannon of robbing your bank of $30,000 and killing your cashier. Is this true?
7: Yeah, that's right, but...
4: Un momento. What time did you get to the bank on the morning of the murder, Senor Condon?
7: At exactly 2 minutes past nine.
4: At exactly 2 minutes past nine. You are very specific, Senor. Most men are not so sure of the exact time. Senor Shannon, what time did you get to the bank?
8: Well, I don't know, Cisco. Maybe Myrtle remembers.
2: My husband left the cafe at exactly 1 minute past nine. And it couldn't have taken him more than 1 minute to walk to the bank.
4: Then, Senor Condon, you and Senor Shannon must have reached your bank about the same time.
7: Well, I say 2 minutes past nine. It might have been a couple of minutes later.
4: Oh, I see. But not more than a couple of minutes later, huh?
7: Just about that.
4: And in the space of 2 minutes, just where do you think Senor Shannon hid that $30,000 so it could not be found?
2: That's right. Get it to him, Cisco.
0: Hoya!
4: To continue. Pancho, wake up.
0: Sheriff, hold that fat one there for $10 and contempt of court.
6: But Judge, Pancho, not
4: that. Pancho, quieto.
6: Si, Cisco, quieto. But $10,
4: I... Quieto. I doubt very much that Senor Shannon could have hid that money quickly and got back into the bank to kill your cashier. And what about the attempt made last night on the life of Senor Shannon while he was in the jail? And the empty .38 caliber cartridges I found outside his cell window.
1: Why, that's the caliber gun Condon carries.
0: Judge, I object.
4: Senor Condon, I have something that will interest you. The books of the bank. It is true I entered the bank last night in the interest of justice to get these books. I have been over them, and I find on this page where an attempt was made to account for the sum of $30,000. I understand, Senor Condon, that you had large poker debts to pay to someone.
0: Why, yeah, he did, Cisco, to me. I beat him all high.
4: Senor Condon, I am accusing you of the murder of the bank cashier.
2: Now you're talking, Cisco, that's right.
0: Shut up, or I'll have the courtroom cleared. Jim, what you got to say to that charge?
7: What have I got to say? Just this, Judge, I'm getting Cisco right now.
0: Look out, Cisco!
1: Your aim is no good, hombre. Give me that gun. There.
4: Take this, hombre, Sheriff.
1: I sure will, Cisco. With pleasure. I got it.
7: All right. I won't resist.
0: Order! Now, what about it, Jim? You guilty?
7: Yeah, there's no sense denying it. I got George and try to pin it onto Sheriff.
0: Guess all I can do is pass sentence on you then. Well, I'll do it. But who in thunder am I going to play poker with from now on? Yeah. Blast it all, Sheriff. Wake that fat one up and hold him for $10 more in

0: Cisco.
1: Si, Pancho.
0: Now we leave the town of Thompson for good.
1: Si, we leave it, amigo. We do.
0: Uh-huh.
1: It cost us nearly all of our money while we were there for contempt of court.
0: Yeah, that's just Cisco, a regular bear.
1: Si. That is just what he is, amigo.
0: Uh-huh.
1: But you know, I do not think the people will elect him again.
0: Well, they better not. Pancho thinks he's worse than a bear.
1: Oh, no. A bear is all right, Chico. He's a very good animal.
0: Not the bear Pancho meet last year.
1: What bear was that, Pancho?
0: Pancho wake up in the moonlight one night and they're the biggest bear Pancho ever seen.
1: Oh, is that so?
0: That's so.
1: What did you do?
0: Pancho get up quick, and run for the nearest tree.
1: Ah, wait. Are you telling the truth about this, Pancho?
0: Oh, see, Cisco, Pancho always tell the truth.
1: Mm-hmm, very well. So, you were running for the nearest tree.
0: See, Cisco, and the nearest limb on the tree, as high from the ground as that limb there.
1: But that limb is at least 20 feet off the ground.
0: See, Cisco, but Pancho make a big jump for that limb.
1: And I suppose you caught that limb, Pancho?
0: Well, no, Cisco, Pancho not catch the limb going up.
1: Well, that is better.
0: And Pancho catch the limb coming down.
1: Oh, Pancho!
0: Oh, Cisco! Ha, ha, ha, ha, ha, ha, ha, ha, ha, ha, ha, ha, ha, ha, ha, ha, ha, ha, ha, ha, ha, ha, ha, ha, ha, ha, ha, ha, ha, ha, ha, ha, ha, ha, ha, ha, ha, ha, ha, ha, ha, ha, ha, ha, ha, ha, ha, ha, ha, ha, 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
1: Is it closer to 4th or 5th?
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1: All right, young man, you're going to get it now.
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0: and gentlemen, from Palm Springs, that oasis of the desert, we bring you the Sheik of Araby, Jack Benny.
1: Thank you. Hello again. This is Jack Benny talking. And Don, I know you were trying to be clever, but why in the world would you introduce me as the Sheik of Araby?
0: Well, Jack, we've been in Palm Springs all week, and you yourself told me you were living in a tent.
1: A tent? No, no, Don, you misunderstood me. I said I was living at the El Contento.
0: Oh.
1: It's a very nice place, so there's no connection between me and a sheep.
0: But, Jack, at 8 o'clock this morning, I saw you in a long robe walking down Palm Canyon Drive with a dagger in your hand.
1: That was a toothbrush. I was on my way to the washroom. You and your big mouth. The guy can't have any privacy.
0: Well, in that case, Jack, I'm sorry.
1: No, Don. Now that I think of it, I'm glad that you called me the Sheik of Araby. Because tonight, into your tent, I'll creep and rip up your contract. So watch it, shrimp boat. Oh, hello, Mary.
2: Hello, Jack.
1: Well, now we have the usual question. Well, Mary, what have you been doing since we got to Palm Springs?
2: Oh, I did some swimming, played some tennis, and yesterday, for the first time, I went horseback riding.
1: Oh, so that's where you were yesterday.
2: Yeah. First, I went on a breakfast ride, and when I got back from that, I went on a lunch ride.
1: Uh-huh.
2: When I got back from that, I went on a steak ride. When I got back from that, I went on a moonlight barbecue ride.
1: Mary, how could you eat so much?
2: Who ate? Somebody put glue on my saddle.
1: Mary, you mean all day yesterday you were stuck to the saddle?
2: Today, too. Why do you think I'm wearing this long skirt?
1: Oh. When you came through the door, I thought you were hinting for a game of leapfrog.
2: Well, anyway,
1: that gag was a tape show. We'd have to take it out, I think.
2: Anyway, Jack, you look wonderful. What have you been doing?
1: Well, Mary, every morning I take a long walk and I'm... Oh, hello, Dennis.
3: Hello.
1: Well, Dennis, now that you're here...
3: Oh, wait a minute, Mr. Benny. Don't you notice anything different about me?
1: Different? No.
3: Well, look, man, look!
1: I'm looking.
3: Well, can't you see anything different about me?
1: No.
3: Gee, and everybody told me I'd look better with a mustache.
1: But, Dennis, you haven't got
3: it. Oh, darn it, I left it in my pocket.
1: Well, that's the silliest thing I ever heard. Imagine going out and buying a false mustache. Dennis, if you think you look better in a mustache, why don't you grow one?
3: If I grew one, I couldn't take it off when I go to bed.
1: Well, why in the world would you want to take your mustache off when you go to bed?
3: Because I talk in my sleep and it tickles.
1: Dennis, change the subject, will you?
3: Okay. Hey, Mary, come here a minute, will you? Over here.
2: What is it, Dennis?
3: I really played a joke on Mr. Benny yesterday.
2: Well, what'd you do?
3: Well, I heard that you were going out on a breakfast ride, and I figured that Mr. Benny would go with you. So I put some glue on one of the saddles. Mary, don't you think that's funny?
2: If I could get my feet out of this stirrup, I'd kick you right in the head.
1: Mary, come back here, will you?
4: All right, folks, up until now, this program's been flopping, but now Harris is here, and things will start flopping. Pretty babe, yeah.
1: Bill, what stroke of modesty caused you to sneak in like that, you know?
4: No modesty, Jackson. I just thought I'd liven things up. Hey, we got a guest star, the Lone Ranger.
1: That's Mary. I'll explain it to you later. Anyway, Phil, now that we're here, suppose we... Wait a minute, Phil. What's that you got in your hand?
4: Palm Springs Martini.
1: A Palm Springs Martini? I never heard of that. How do they make it?
4: Same as a regular martini, only instead of an olive, you use a date.
1: A martini with a date in it?
4: After the fourth one, you don't even bother to spit out the pits.
1: Look, Phil.
4: Shake me, Jackson, and listen to me rattle.
3: Benny, do you want me to do my song now?
1: Well...
4: Wait a minute. First the Lone Ranger and now Tom Dewey.
1: Dennis, take off that mustache.
4: Hello, Tom.
1: You want to sing, go

0: Now, kids, I have something important to tell the audience.
1: Well, Mr. Benny, do you mind if I say something now that we're in Palm Springs, huh?
0: What is it, Dennis?
1: Suntan oils, cactus plants, and tumbleweeds.
0: Suntan oil, cactus plants, and tumbleweeds? What's that?
1: Well, if we can't be funny, let's be topical.
0: Dennis, what makes you act so silly?
1: Phil gave me a date, and boy, was the juice strong.
0: Be quiet, will you? Now, listen, kids. I have something important I want to tell the audience. It's a real surprise. Oh, Don, did you hire that trio you told me about?
2: Yeah, they should be here any minute.
0: Good.
3: What's this about a trio?
0: Well, Mary, Don found a famous singing group right here in Palm Springs that are going to sing the song I wrote. When you say I beg your pardon, then I'll come back to you.
4: No, no, no, Jackson, not that one. Straighten my hair. Tell everybody I got nine toes, but don't sing that song.
0: Now,
4: please.
0: Now, wait a minute, Phil. Phil, that's a wonderful song. It's a wonderful song, and someday it'll be one of the biggest hits in the country. Yet at every opportunity, you kids knock it.
1: I don't like it either, and I'm full of date juice.
0: Now, cut that out. Look, kids, I don't want to hear any more about... I'll get it. Hello?
5: I have a long-distance call for Jack Benny.
0: Long-distance? Put him on.
5: Here's your party.
0: Hello?
6: Hello, Mr. Benny. This is Rochester.
0: Rochester, why is this call long-distance? I left you at my hotel.
6: I'm calling from the washroom.
0: Oh.
6: You forgot your electric razor again.
0: I don't care what I forgot. You have to call me in the middle of my broadcast?
6: The middle of your broadcast?
0: Certainly. It's a quarter after four.
6: It's a quarter after five here.
0: What?
6: The washroom's on mountain time.
0: Oh. Anyway, Roger, how'd you know I left my electric razor in the washroom?
6: I filed the cord from the hotel.
0: Oh.
6: And say, boss.
0: What?
6: I found out why your electric razor went dead while you were shaving this morning.
0: Why?
6: The super chief ran over the cord in Cougamonga.
0: I knew something happened. Now, Rochester, take my things back to the hotel, then press my gray suit, lay out my shirts and tie, and be sure...
6: Boss, boss, I can't hear you. You'll have to talk louder.
0: What's the matter?
6: The Greyhound bus just pulled in. This place is a madhouse.
0: Rochester, I'll see you later. Goodbye.
6: Goodbye.
0: Now, let's see. What were we talking about?
1: Your lousy song.
0: We were talking about the trio that's coming over to sing.
2: Jackson, you're not really going to have that song sung on the radio, are you?
0: Why, certainly, Phil. It's beautiful. When you say I beg your pardon, then I'll come back to you. When you ask me to forgive you, I'll return. Like the swallows at Serrano, return to Capistrano.
3: Oh, that's awful.
0: Mary, why don't you get a chair and sit down?
3: Who needs a chair?
0: Never mind. Come in.
2: Well, Jack, it's the Guadalajara Trio, the fellows who are going to do your song.
0: Oh, come on in, fellas. Come on in.
3: Jack, are you really going through with this?
0: Certainly, Mary. Now, I'll admit that the melody might not be the greatest, but the lyrics. Wait till you hear the words sung by professional singers. Take it, fellas. When you say I beg your pardon... then I'll come back to you. Mary, just listen to these lyrics.

0: I want it in English.
1: Boys, in English.
2: Sorano.
1: Boys, look at my program doesn't go to Mexico. Look. Look, fellas, no, look, I wanted to understand the words. You see, I wrote it in English, fellas. Boys. No, boys, I don't want it that way. Look, wait a minute. Wait a minute, boys. Wait a minute, fellas. Wait!

0: Dan, what is this? I thought they were going to sing my song in English.
1: Well, Jack, so did I. That's what their manager told me.
0: Their manager? Where is he?
1: Well, that's him, standing right over there.
0: Well, I want to talk to him. Hey, you, come here a minute. Are you the manager of the Guadalajara Trio?
2: Si.
0: Well, they do popular songs, don't they?
2: Si.
0: Well, can't at least one of them speak English?
2: Si.
0: Which one?
2: She.
0: You mean he?
2: Si.
0: What's his name?
2: Sai.
0: Sai?
2: Si.
0: Sing that in.
2: G.
0: G?
2: C.
0: All right, fellas, you can go. And now, ladies and gentlemen, as is our custom here in Palm Springs, tonight we are going to present our annual Palm Springs murder mystery entitled...
3: Hold it, Benny. Hold it. Hold it.
0: Huh? Hey, kids, it's Charlie Farrell.
3: That's me, Charlie Farrell, mayor of the town and owner of the racket club and star of Eighth Heaven.
0: Eighth Heaven? Charlie, that's Seventh Heaven.
3: Well, everything's a little higher in Palm Springs.
0: I wouldn't know. I'm on mountain time. Anyway, Charlie, what'd you interrupt for? We're about to start our sketch.
3: Well, that's what I want to talk to you about. I've been sitting out in the audience waiting for this. Now, every year you come down here to Palm Springs and do a play called Murder at the Racket Club, and it's giving my joint a bad name.
0: Why, Charlie, that's ridiculous. It's all done in fun. Nobody believes it.
3: Well, that's where you're wrong. Only last week, some people from New York were staying at the Racket Club, and they came over to me and wanted to know where the body was lying.
0: Really?
3: Now, fortunately, Phil Harris was there, so I could show them one.
0: Well, Charlie, after all, it doesn't make any difference. It's just a play.
3: But it's ridiculous, Jack. We've never had a murder at the Racket Club. We have a suicide every day or so, but no murders.
0: Suicides?
3: Yeah, when people get their bills. It sounds like the 4th of July.
0: Shouldn't have stopped in the middle of the sentence there, but it's all right. No kidding.
3: Anyway,
0: rehearsing
3: Jack...
0: reads it fine.
3: Anyway, Jack, as a favor to me, I wish you wouldn't do murder at the Racket Club.
0: Okay, Charlie, if you feel that way about it, we won't do murder at the Racket Club. We'll set the scene somewhere else.
3: Thank you, Jack.
0: Take it, Don.
1: Ladies and gentlemen, tonight we're doing a brand new play entitled The Palm Springs Murder Mystery, or The Sun Went Down at 3:59 and the Body Was Cold at 4. Curtain, music,

0: Bill Benny. I'm the retired chief of police of Palm Springs. At the moment, I'm in my cabin out in the desert writing my memoirs. This is easy for me as I have a pen that writes under sand. A retired police chief has much to remember.
1: Oh, darn it, always interruptions. I'll never get my memoirs written. Hello?
2: Hello. Is this the former chief of Benny?
1: Speaking.
2: Good. I'd like to report a murder.
1: But I'm retired. Why call me?
2: Well, I tried to get Sam Spade, but he's on another network.
1: Oh. Well, what do you want? What's wrong?
2: Well, I don't like to spoil your day, but my husband has just been murdered.
1: Oh, he has, eh? You know who murdered your husband?
2: No.
1: Well, have you got any ideas?
2: Now that he's dead, yes.
1: Well, I'll get the police. I'll get the police and come right over. Goodbye.
2: Goodbye, Chiefy.
0: The second after we had hung up, I realized I hadn't asked this girl her name, address, or...

0: O'Day, this is former Captain O'Benny.
1: Oh, I thought you were a tourist. They expect us policemen to be Irish.
0: Now listen, O'Day, there's been a murder committed.
2: Well, come on over. Me and me boys will help you solve the crime.
3: I hung up the phone and rushed over to the police station. I didn't have a car. There were no trolleys or buses. And I couldn't get a cab, so I decided to walk. This was the longest walk I had taken without my robe on. For the next 4 hours, we questioned everybody. Our search even took us out into the desert. There I saw an Indian sitting by his fire. I decided to question him, too. And I knew he'd tell me the truth because he was using his blanket to sweep away the smoke screen of double talk. I walked over to him and said,
0: "Are you an Indian?"
4: "Ugh."
0: "You live out here in the desert?"
4: "Ugh."
0: "Have you lived out here in the desert long?"
4: "Ugh."
0: "I'm going to ask some questions and I want the truth, see?"
2: "See."
3: I forgot to mention this Indian had a little Spanish blood in him.
0: "Tell me, are you married?"
2: "See."
0: "Have you been married long?"
2: "See."
0: "Is your wife pretty?"
4: "Ugh."
0: "Ugh?"
2: "See."
0: "Now look, there was a murder committed here in Palm Springs. Where were you last night?"
4: "Me have perfect alibi for last night."
0: "An alibi, eh? Well, all right, where were you?"
4: "You follow me. Me take you there."
3: I followed him, and he took me there. I found out later this was the Iroquois version of "Come on to my house." He took me inside a place that looked vaguely familiar. There was a man standing in the shadows. Then the Indian said,
4: "Me was here last night. You ask that man there. Him prove my alibi, no double talk."
0: "Okay, I'll ask him. Hey, you, was this Indian here all last night?"
5: "Yes, he was running my projector. I was showing Seventh Heaven."
0: "But your prices should be Tenth Heaven already over there." "Well, I guess his alibi..."
5: "Wait a minute. Now, Jack, you promised me there wouldn't be any more murder mysteries here at the Racket Club."
0: "I can't help it, Charlie. This Indian led me here, and I'll have to make an investigation. Tell me the names of all the guests."
5: "I don't know all their names. Look in the register."
0: "Okay, I will."
5: "Not that one!"
3: I thought it was peculiar that Lincoln and Washington should both be staying here.
0: "Now look, Farrell, you're going to answer some questions."
5: "No, I'm not. Now, you promised me to stay out of the Racket Club."
0: "But there's been a murder here. Now, where's the body?"
6: "Here I am, Chiefy."
0: "I mean the dead one. And take off that saddle." "Now, Farrell, there's been a murder committed here, and I'm going to find out who did it. I'm going to question everybody in the place. First, I'll go into the bar." "Now, listen, men. I'm here to..." "Mary. Mary, it's the Guadalajara Trio. And they're singing my song in English. In English. Keep it up, boys. Keep it up.

0: Sam Pan, Milt Josephsburg, George Balzer, John Tackerberry, and produced and transcribed by Hilliard Marks.
1: Dr. Weir's mystery will be continued shortly. 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

your enjoyment, here's the Phil Harris Alice Faye Show, transcribed, written by Jack Douglas and Marvin Fisher, with Elliot Lewis, Walter Tetley, Janine Roos, Ann Whitfield, the orchestra under the direction of Skip Martin, and yours truly, Bill Foreman. 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Ladies and gentlemen, by RCA Victor new orthophonic high-fidelity recording, we take you to Carnegie Hall. On stage, Vladimir Horowitz.

0: That was the Hungarian Rhapsody No. 2, exactly as Vladimir Horowitz played it in the famous concert commemorating the 25th anniversary of his American debut. RCA Victor made an actual on-the-spot recording of the entire concert. From music to applause to encores, it's all captured for your musical pleasure in RCA Victor's new orthophonic high-fidelity album, the Vladimir Horowitz 25th anniversary of his American concert debut. 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First in recorded music. And now the stars of the RCA Victor program, Alice Faye and Phil Harris. Ladies and gentlemen, a short time ago, Phil Harris made some new recordings for RCA Victor. And today he was informed that the check for the recording date was ready. So we find Phil with Elliot walking down Hollywood Boulevard on his way to collect the money.
1: Come on, Curly. We'll never get to RCA Victor if you don't quit window shopping. You've been looking in this window for 10 minutes.
2: Well, what's wrong with looking in a window?
1: I can't help it. I just can't go by a pet store without stopping.
2: Hey, Elliot.
1: Hmm?
2: Look at those little puppies in there. Hey, look at that little spotted one. Ah, he's wagging his tail.
1: Well, you stay here, Curly. I'm going up in front of Suzanne's negligee shop and wag my tail.
2: Come back! Oh, look at this little rascal right there with the floppy ears. Hey, look at him, Elliot.
1: Yeah.
2: You know something? I had a dog just like that when I was a kid.
1: Yeah,
2: he was a pointer.
1: You mean he was one of them hunting dogs?
2: Well, mine never did learn to hunt very well. I took him out bear hunting once, but... Well, he just didn't seem to quite understand what a pointer should do.
1: What do you mean?
2: Well, I sent him into the woods, and pretty soon he came out with a big bear and pointed at me. I've never seen a bear with so much confidence. He had a napkin around his neck, and he was carrying a bottle of Adolph's meat tenderizer.
1: And they lived happily ever after. Thank you, Uncle Remus. Now, can we please go get our check?
2: Will you stop beefing? RCA Victor's right across the street. Come on.
1: Yeah.
3: Hey, look out, Curly!
2: That crazy Marlon Brando.
1: Hey, Curly, I want to last long enough to get that money. Let's not live so dangerously.
2: Will you stop? What are you, chicken or something? Don't be afraid. Just follow me and we'll get across the street okay. Come on.
1: To you, Curly. That's the safest way to cross Vine Street, all right.
2: Yes, sir. Hey, don't forget to put that manhole cover back on.
1: I did. Come on, let's go in and collect the loot. I don't get it. We walked all the way down to the recording studio. Now we're riding around town in a taxi. What gives?
2: Well, that's just because you don't know what happened. My check this time had an extra $500 on it.
1: What for?
2: What for?
1: What for?
2: Well, look, I'm a singer, ain't I? I make records for RCA Victor, don't I? I'm their fair-haired boy.
4: What's the $500 for?
2: That's rich.
1: Yeah. What is it for?
2: Elliot, the whole thing is obvious to the thinking mind. This extra $500 is in appreciation.
1: In appreciation for what?
2: Well, how about my record of Ebb Tide?
1: Yeah, how about it? It was never released.
2: Well, that wasn't my fault.
1: It was, too. To get that ocean effect, everybody else used seagulls. What'd you use? Pelicans. That's why the record didn't sell.
2: Well, maybe you're right. Nothing sounds worse than a pelican with a mouth full of sardines.
1: You know what you ought to do with that extra money, Curly?
2: What?
1: You ought to take Alice out for a big evening.
2: I should?
1: Sure. The little girl is faithful and kind to you, year after year, asking nothing in return. Here's a chance for you to be a big man, Curly. Take her out. Paint the town.
2: Yeah, paint the town.
1: Yeah, with a tuxedo.
2: Yeah, tuxedo.
1: And buy an orchid.
2: Yeah, an orchid.
1: Buy two orchids.
2: Two orchids?
1: Sure, you want me to look pretty too, don't you? Oh, gee, this will be fun. I know just the place we can go. It's called Luigi's Wine Cellar. It's upstairs over a garage.
2: A wine cellar over a garage?
1: Yeah. Luigi had it made that way. It's real fancy. Have you ever seen a bandstand that comes up out of the orchestra pit?
2: Sure.
1: Well, at Luigi's, he presses a button and they come riding up on the grease rack. They got a new group playing over there now. Sam Dorsey and his Gramercy Five.
2: Sam Dorsey?
1: Sure. Didn't you know they had a sister?
2: Yeah, now I remember that band. Oh,
1: sure.
2: Sam Dorsey, yeah. They used to play at Grace Hayes' Lodge. Man, what a silly combination. A piano, two clarinets, a trumpet, and a Saint Bernard. Named Rodney.
1: A Saint Bernard?
2: Yeah. When they play, I'm going to sit right down and write myself a letter. Rodney licks the stamp.
1: Hey, I saw Luigi's ad in the paper yesterday. They got a special attraction now. They got a bubble dancer with a slow leak.
2: Wonderful. We'll go early and stay late. No, look, Ellie, come to think of it, Luigi's ain't a high-class enough joint to go for this occasion. This celebration calls for, well, something extra fancy like Ciro's or Macombo.
1: Crazy, man. Hey, if you really want to go first class, the place is La Rue's. I'll call my girl Jacqueline right now and have her make our reservations.
2: Wait a minute. Wait. Hold it, Radcliffe. Hold it.
1: What's the trouble?
2: Didn't you kind of edge in a side door? I don't remember asking you to go along.
1: You mean you'd leave me home in my lonely little room?
2: Yes, I would.
1: This comes as a deep shock to me. You've just taken the bright, shining torch of our friendship and dashed the flame into the black curtain of night.
2: Well, Tallulah, I didn't know.
1: My friendship has left nothing to be desired. Why, when you were in the hospital that time and needed a transfusion, I gave it, and you didn't even know I gave it.
2: Oh, yes, I did.
1: How did you know it was my blood?
2: The doctor couldn't give it to me till he took out a liquor license. All right, I guess you can go with us tonight.
1: Now you're talking, Curly.
3: Mom, where are you going tonight?
4: Oh, hello, Alice. I thought you were upstairs playing a game of Scrabble with Phyllis.
3: I was, but I came down for a glass of milk. Gee, you look beautiful, Mom.
4: Well, thank you, honey.
3: What a beautiful evening gown. I've never seen you so dressed up before.
4: Oh, Alice, I dress up every time your daddy takes me any place.
3: Well, I've never seen you in anything but blue jeans.
4: That's the kind of places he takes me. Your father's a natural-born square dancer. But tonight's a special occasion. You know what we're going to do?
2: Hey, Alice. Hey, honey, I'm looking for my cufflinks.
3: Hello, Daddy.
2: Oh, hi. Hi, babe. How are you?
3: Fine, Dad. Gee, I wish I had a lot of pretty bottles of perfume like these. And what beautiful names. Purple Twilight, Hyacinth, Blue Gardenia, Essence of Rose Petals, Jasmine, and April Dawn.
4: Be careful, honey. You might break one of those. Come over to my dressing table and look at mine.
2: Well, I got all those beautiful bottles because I happen to be a test pilot for Elizabeth Arden. Say, Alice, did Julius get here from the grocery store yet?
4: Not yet.
3: Well, I'm going back upstairs. See you later.
2: Okay, baby.
4: Bill, why did you ask about Julius? I thought we were going out for dinner.
2: Oh, we are, but I asked Julius to stop by the place where we rented the tuxedos and pick them up for Elliot and me. Hey, honey, I can't wait till he gets here. You know something? I haven't worn a tuxedo in years.
4: Oh, I can't wait to go out either, Phil. And by the way, honey...
2: Huh?
4: I just want you to know that I think this is the nicest thing a man can do for a woman. Darling, it will bring back old memories of times we used to have.
2: Yeah. Yeah, I thought of that. I thought we might have dinner in that little gypsy tea room. The place we ate the night we were married.
4: Oh, you mean that cozy little place with candlelight and wine? Is it still there?
2: Yeah, yeah. The gypsy tea room is still there, but the Hollywood freeway goes right through.
4: Oh, then we can't have dinner there.
2: Well, we could, but we might have a little trouble keeping the candles lit. But don't worry, honey. You know something? We're going to be on the town tonight. Elliot's making reservations at a very exclusive supper club, and the sky's the limit.
5: Did you ever

0: found your cufflinks, Phil. Here they are.
1: Oh, thanks, honey. Boy, we're going to have a real ball tonight. You know something? We're going to be the sharpest looking couple that they've
2: ever... Anybody home? I've run the groceries. Oh, hello, Mr. Harris.
3: Hello, Miss Faye.
1: Hey, never mind the groceries, Julius. Hey, did you bring the tuxedos we rented?
2: Yeah, I got yours right here. I dropped Mr. Lewis's off at his house. By the way, Mr. Harris, these didn't come from the place you were going to rent them from.
1: What do you mean?
2: I saved you guys $5 apiece. You know, my uncle's in the tuxedo renting business. He's got quite a joint. J. Marquand DeBruzio's Tuxedo Renting, Cuffs and Collars Repaired, Shoes Shined, Banjo Picks Sharpened, and the second slice is free.
1: Second slice?
2: Yeah, he also bakes pizza. Don't worry about the tuxedo.
1: Well, I got news for you, buddy. It better fit. Now, unwrap it and let me have a look at it. You know, I wear an extra large size. Does your uncle have extra large?
2: He's not only got extra large, he's got very large, super large, and here comes the showboat.
0: Slip the jacket on, Phil, and see how it fits.
1: Yeah, it's a good idea. I'll just step over here in front of the mirror, and then I'll... Hey, wait a minute. You sure I got the right one?
2: Yeah, that's yours, all right. That's the showboat model.
1: I believe you. From the side, it looks like the paddle wheel got stuck.
0: Now, actually, it doesn't look so bad.
2: Mr. Harris, you ain't got no appreciation for the history of that garment. That's the very outfit Tony Franconi wore when he married Carmelita Garibaldi.
1: No kidding.
2: Yeah. What an affair that was. Carmelita's cousins was there. Her uncles was there. Her nephews was there. Her brothers was there.
1: What's this rip in the lapel?
2: That's a bullet hole. Her father was there, too. At an Italian wedding, when we sing I'm Walking Behind You, we ain't kidding.
1: Well, I'll just put a carnation in the hole and nobody will notice it. I'm not going to let nothing spoil this evening, Alice, because
4: I'm sorry I'm late, but it took me a little while to get in this tuxedo. It's kind of tight.
1: Oh, hello, Elliot.
4: Hello.
1: Hey, Julius, I suppose this came from an Italian wedding, too.
4: It might have come from a wedding, but it wasn't Italian.
1: What makes you so sure?
4: The pockets were full of egg foo young. And look what's in the cuffs of the pants. Soy sauce.
5: Honest?
4: Yeah. The vest smells so much like chow mein, I didn't know whether to wear it or fry it.
1: And here it looks like it's been boiled.
2: Well, I'm glad you're both satisfied with your tuxedos. The contract is printed on the lining.
1: What contract?
2: It's fair and square. For the $3 you paid, you get them till midnight.
1: Yeah, suppose we don't want to get them back by midnight.
2: You'll get them back. Just remember my Uncle Abruzio's motto. Lavaggi una paesana le manata cadis voglio agagnata mozzarella e compari.
1: What does that mean?
2: That's Abruzio for get them back at midnight or you'll be real gone, man. Real gone. Bye.

0: are we standing in front of the restaurant? Elliot's girlfriend, Jacqueline, is going to meet us inside, you know.
1: Yeah, she'll be there, all right.
2: Well, I just wanted to stand here on a sidewalk, Alice. I don't get to Beverly Hills very often. And I love it. Even the air out here is different.
3: That's my tuxedo. The Chinese food's stolen.
2: Yeah, well, here we go. Hold on tight, honey, because this is where we start to live.
0: Oh, Phil, this is lovely. What a gorgeous lobby.
2: Yeah, man, yeah. Hey, look. This joint must be packed. They got that velvet rope up.
3: Don't you worry about it, Curly. Jacqueline made the reservation for us. Hey, that's the head waiter right there. I'll handle this, Curly.
4: One moment, please. I say, that is a very odd thing. Yes, indeed. We have a French chef and a Danish pastry cook. And yet I could swear I just smelled egg foo young.
2: Look, I'll take care of this, Elliot. Look,
4: haven't
2: mister,
4: you read the rules, young man, on the kitchen door? No bus boys in the lobby. Come along now, come along. Look lively. Table 18 wants some more hot rolls.
2: Table 18 wants some more. Look, buddy, you're all wrong. I'm with them. I mean, that is, look, I mean, we're all together.
0: There's some mix up here. We were hoping to have dinner. This is my husband.
4: Oh, dear.
0: Won't you look on your book and see if there's a reservation for Harris?
4: Very well. You may check your things for the moment.
3: We ain't got nothing to check, mister. We figured why should we check something then spend $2 to get it back?
2: Ellen!
3: So we left our hats and coats in the car.
4: Indeed. And where did you leave the car?
3: Home in the garage.
4: Yes, well, I've been looking at the list and I do find the name of Harris. However, there is a question mark beside it. Who made the reservation?
3: My fiancée did. Miss Jacqueline Matthews.
5: Cigars. Well, look who's here.
3: Hi, Jacqueline. Here she is now, mister. She made our reservation.
5: Yeah, when I came to work tonight, I wrote it in your book there.
4: You, the cigarette girl, had the audacity to write in my reservation book.
5: Yeah, I did. And I'll tell you something else. I used the last two words in your paper-made pen.
3: That's telling, honey.
5: And another thing, Mr. Head Waiter, I deplore being referred to as a cigarette girl. I may be a cigarette girl now, but I've been studying nights, and mark my words, someday I'll be checking hats.
4: Yes, indeed, my dear. Very dramatic. But I do not comprehend your vernacular.
2: What she's trying to say, Bub, is someday, one of these days, pow, right in your butter plate. Now, are we going to get a table or not? What are you going to do?
4: Oh, yes, decidedly, sir. In fact, I'll take care of you myself. Follow me, please. Now, which table shall I, Tell me quite confidentially, do you smell egg foo young?
2: No, I don't.
3: Me either.
4: Well, I do. So take this table here right by the open window.
2: The window isn't open.
4: Forgive me, I couldn't wait.
2: It's about time we got a table. I'm starved. Now, can we have a waiter?
4: Yes. I'll mail in your request right away.
0: Oh, this is a fine thing. We've been sitting here 2.5 hours and we haven't got a waiter yet.
2: Oh, it's murder. What time is it anyway?
0: Well, I've got 11:38.
3: No, you're wrong, Alice. I got 11:42.
6: You all are wrong. It's a 12 o'clock and it knows.
2: 12 o'clock, how do you know?
6: I'm a Bruzio. Take off with a tuxedo.
2: Now, wait. Wait a minute, Mr. Bruzio. You can't take back these tuxedos now.
6: You bet you my life I'm going to take them. I got those to rent already for tomorrow.
2: If you want these tuxedos, you got to take them off of us.
6: Take them off of you, you say?
2: Yeah. How do you like the nerve of that little guy tackling both of us? Hot-headed little guy like that telling us he's going to take our tuxedos away from us. I guess he'll remember that battle for a while.
1: Yeah.
3: It was pretty cold out here on Sunset Boulevard with nothing on. You know, if Jacqueline hadn't been so nice, we wouldn't have anything to cover us.
2: Yeah. Good old Jacqueline. Hey. Put it up here in front of both of us, and then we'll walk close together.
3: Yeah, okay. Uh-oh, here comes a cop.
2: Yeah. Cigars, cigarettes.

0: Alice.
1: Yes, Phil.
0: Honey, it ain't that I'm suspicious.
2: It's just that he doesn't trust you.
0: I do, too. Only, honey, this note I found looks kind of peculiar. It's a phone number in your handwriting. Quincy 1995.
1: Oh, Phil, I can explain that.
2: Just the facts, ma'am. We just want the facts.
1: I wanted a radio for Mother, and...
0: Well, what's that got to do with a phone number?
1: Well, it's not a phone number. Quincy is the name of a wonderfully low-priced RCA Victor radio with the Golden Throat tone system. And $1,995 is its price, $19.95.
0: A radio for the old battle. I mean, your mother.
1: That's right.
0: As little as $19.95?
1: Yes, Phil.
0: Why, at that low price, anybody can afford this swell RCA Victor Quincy radio. Well,
1: of course.
0: Then let your mother buy her own. This is Phil again. Folks, 1954 may be the showdown year in the 16-year fight of the National Foundation for Infantile Paralysis against polio. Because of the discovery of a proven weapon called Vaccine GG, no child or parent may ever again have to live in the shadow of this dreadful crippler. Won't that be wonderful? So if you haven't already done it, put a buck or two in the mail for the March of Dimes, won't you? Thanks. Good night.
1: Good night, everybody.
3: Included in this program transcribed were Shirley Mitchell, Hi Averback, Jerry Desmond, and the part of Julius was played by Walter Tetley. 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
5: Oh, hit them, flake with a bang, bang. Ra-da-da-da-da, bang, bang. 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We dash hot from gun. The family's favorite breakfast. So we dash hot from gun. Flake up, up, we parkies. The vitamins, do tell. The easy pep to wake the pep. With a bang bang. Right out of the tip, bang bang.
6: Hello, gang. You ready for a riddle? Then answer me this.
5: Oh, it's a dilly. Here it goes. Brothers and sisters, I have none. But this man's father is my father's son. Now, who is it?
6: Why, it's me. Isn't that a puppy?
5: Say, gang, but take it from me, your old pal Duck Browning. If you take it from me, there's no beating this eating. I mean a bowl of Quaker puffed wheat or rice barkies with milk and sugar and tops with your favorite fruit. Man, oh man, these giant breakfast grains of wheat or rice hit the spot. From first to last delicious spoonful, they just melt in your mouth. And talk about flavor. Say, you get a nut-like flavor that stands out. And boy, oh boy, Quaker puffed wheat and rice barkies are crisp and tender as nuts in November. Yep, these kingpin kernels are shot from guns, exploded to 8 times normal size. And here's something else that's important, too. They furnish restored natural grain amounts of vitamin B1, niacin, and iron. Good and good for you. That's why the breakfast grains shot from guns are today more popular than ever before. So don't be missing out. Get both kinds, Quaker puffed wheat and puffed rice barkies. But make no mistake, they come only in the big Quaker packages that are red and blue. They're the ones for you. Stand by. Quaker puffed wheat barkies, we pack up from guns. Here comes Quaker with a bang bang. Ra-da-da-da-da, bang bang. Ask Mother. 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Yes, Mother knows that quality comes first in a food. And that's one of the big reasons why Quaker buckwheat and rice barkies are more popular today than ever before. Folks appreciate quality in a food. And only the premium grains of wheat and rice are selected for sparkies. Then these premium grains are shot from guns, actually exploded to 8 times normal size. 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

0: something to you, Wally.
1: No, but I'd like to do something to that music.
0: What? You realize, of course, you're talking of Peter Sellers, the world's greatest outdoor pianist. Did you hear that fill up I give you, Mr. Sellers? I say it. Don't tell me you're down to that in motor cars.
2: No, I've just ordered a new Super Splun Reversal Cinepod 12 horsepower convertible. I was only making that noise until it arrived. Then it can do it for me.
0: Oh, jolly for you, Fred Zeller. Thank you. Now, if you'll kindly stop sticking pins in that clay model of Lou Grade, we'll proceed to the Hern, Hern, and the Hern. This week, the play is entitled

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1: 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We present the flea. 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
2: The year, 1665. Good heavens, I must hurry. I'll miss my bus.
0: 3rd of December, 1665. Did rise be time? Finding much snow without, he'd put on my belly binder and warm knees. Sported thereafter with Mrs. Fitzsimmons. And did hide me late at a Ward's coffee house to break my fast.
3: Oh, good morrow, Master Pete. Cappuccino?
0: There. Just coffee, Daisy.
3: Black or white?
0: White, with a dash of milk.
3: You tease!
0: Now, with whom can I make gossip this chilly morn? I see nobody, though, and nobody sees me. What a coincidence, egad. He spawned, to be sure. Hern, hern. I did a lee, needle on a loo, spring, span, splun. Ying, tong, and life. Oh, remember, you've got to go, ow!
4: How very interesting that was.
0: I'm sorry. I didn't see you standing in that coffee pot.
4: I know, we had the lid down.
0: We? Where's your friend?
4: He's up the spout.
5: Oh, you've got to go out.
0: Because he's just been out.
4: Yes, it's all the rage. Now, have these two seats been taken?
0: No, they're still here.
4: A Charlie.
0: What?
4: I was only nearly saying that the other day. This is my friend, Count Jim Thighs Moriarty.
0: A German diplomat is always welcome in England.
6: What? The pristine Duffo is here, the insult. You insult me, a Frenchman. Where's quite a jewel. Honor is satisfied.
0: And so am I.
4: Sir, you will excuse this steaming Gaul. He is given to short temper, as he has no lodgings for the night.
0: Oh, I can't see a French count sleeping in the street.
6: Of course not. I've got up now.
5: He's just been out again.
0: I should like to accommodate you for the night, but we accept.
4: I second that. Moriarty, go and pack the jam.
5: Oh,
4: things.
5: I am going to go up.
0: Did return home with the two gentlemen. Did not sport with Mrs. Fitzsimmons, owing to the cold weather and the presence of the French count and his manager, who occupied my second best bed.
4: You heard that nice gentleman, Moriarty. Put on your second best pajamas.
5: Oh.
4: There he goes again. He never thinks of anything else these days. By the way, Moriarty, did you notice the brass nameplate on our host's door?
6: Yes, I've got it here.
4: You clever. You clever little vandal, you. You see what it says? Samuel Pepys, Secretary to the Navy. We couldn't have picked a better Charlie for our plan.
7: If it works, we'll get rich beyond the dreams of all win. Oh, the money, the moolah, the grisby.
4: He's going to have one of his turns again.
0: Is he?
4: Yes.
0: I better go in.
6: He's gone.
4: Yes. Now, where's Francois the Flea?
6: Francois the Flea is inside my sock. He'd like to travel on foot.
4: Now, Moriarty, are you sure this flea is reliable?
6: Reliable? Mon repos. This flea has bitten all the crown heads of Europe. And sometimes lower than that.
4: You mean that this flea has royal blood?
6: Oui, oui.
4: In that case, he might be fussy. We shall have to blindfold him. He must never know who he's biting. Let's have a look at him.
6: I'll just unchain him. Voila!
4: Let's see him jump.
6: At Francois. Steady, steady. Save your energy, boy. Save it. Steady, steady. Whoa.
4: I see he favors the Western role. Now, action, Moriarty. Chain him to your nightshirt.
6: Right.
4: Now, during the night, on a given signal, Francois will bite you.
7: Oh, I'm too young.
4: Moriarty, the reward will be great. You'll be able to retire Francois to stud on a dog of his own. He'll be able to go...
0: Wow.
4: Thank you. Now off you go to Ninibai's while I strum Max Gildrey.
0: Oh, Max.

0: And now...
1: My victory!
0: What is my many screaming gifts? Mr. Pepys, the Count Jim Thighs Moriarty has been bitten by one of your English fleas.
2: Yes, this means war.
1: A physic on you. There are no fleas in my house.
0: No, Moriarty, bend down and show the gentleman the bites.
1: Nonsense, this bedding is flea-free. It's burnt twice a day.
0: Oh, then what's this on the sheet?
1: Let me see.
0: Siberian Railways.
2: Proof positive. No wonder there's fleas.
0: Master Pepys, I must warn you. Anything you take down will be uprooted, replanted at Trafalgar Square, and used in evidence against you.
1: Hey. 5th of December. Did sport with Mrs. Fitzsimmons, and then to the law court.
3: Silence! Silence in court! Silence! The court will now rise for the Lord Chief Justice, Jim Spriggs.
4: Be seated, please. The case is Count Jim Thighs Moriarty, Minister without underpants versus the British Crown with underpants. Will the plaintiff open the case?
5: My lord, we claim damages of 40,000 golden crowns for a savage attack by an English flea residing under the roof of Monsieur Samuel Pepys, Secretary to the Navy.
4: Oh, well acted. Now then, what is a Navy? Silence! Silence, please, or I'll have the court clear. Thank you very much. Now then, what makes you think the British Crown should pay for this flea bite?
0: It was a British flea, my lord.
1: I move that the flea's nationality be proven before this case proceeds.
4: Agree. Call the flea.
3: The flea.
6: The flea.
7: The flea.
8: Well, mate.
9: Great Jupiter, mate. Is that thing a flea?
8: No, it's an horse, mate.
9: A horse?
8: Yeah.
9: Take his hat off.
8: Yeah.
9: You're right, it is a horse. Well. Oh, where's the flea?
8: He's on the horse, mate. I thought he'd get here quicker that way.
9: I see. Now then, as he's not riding side saddle, I presume he's a male flea. So now, will the flea raise his right leg and swear to tell the truth? Thank you. Now, Mr. Pepys, will you please take the flea in the palm of your right hand and see if you can identify him.
10: Suppose they discover Francois is French.
11: Impossible. I destroyed his passport, I tell you.
9: Silence. It is the opinion of this court that the flea will remain in custody while a description of him is circulated to Interpol.
12: Dear listeners, I spring forward at this moment to mention to those of you who have not been in jug on the continent that Interpol is an international organization of policemen. I do hope you find these little snippets of information helpful. If they are, then my job has been well worthwhile. And now, the flea part two, in which Moriarty and Grippipe hie them to a flea circus with a plan.
13: See the greatest flea circus on earth.
14: Everyone, man, fit, buddy.
13: Come and see War and Peace done by a cast of fleas.
14: Roll up.
13: Flea dialogue with human subtitles.
14: Roll up. Roll up, you people. Here I am.
15: Did you hear that, Moriarty? A flea circus.
10: Yes, let's go and buy one quickly.
15: Buy one? What do you think I brought this dog along for?
10: Explain to me and the listeners.
15: We're going to look for a British flea with exactly the same markings as Francois.
10: And then we change them over.
15: There goes the plot, listeners. Come, let's go in, Rico.
10: Okay.
13: ladies and gentlemen, the hero of tonight's performance of War and Peace is the wonderfully star of knee, thigh, and chest, who has just returned from a highly successful tour of Mrs. Fitzsimmons. Here he is, Little Jim.
15: Moriarty, hand me those lorgnettes. What luck! Little Jim is the living image of Francois, even to the scar on his chin.
10: What now?
15: After the performance, we take this shaggy dog backstage. No flea could resist a ride on a dog like this.
12: You're right. Excuse me, please. Excuse me, just a moment. Ladies and gentlemen, at this stage, the BBC are concerned about the possibility of this show causing listeners some irritation. I should like to state, therefore, that there are no real fleas taking part in this program. The parts of all the fleas are taken by small grasshoppers painted black.
1: Have you done?
12: Yes.
1: Thank you. December the 6th. Did sport with Mrs. Fitzsimmons.
3: Oh.
1: And being suspicious of grip by thin, I did face two stalwart guards outside the accused flea's cell in Newgate Prison.
14: Have you ever guarded a flea before, Echo?
6: No.
1: This is the first big job I heard. Just a minute. Oi! That made him jump. Toin! That's him. When he goes, toin! He goes, toin! Oh, he got that all the time. He got that all the time.
14: You're a naughty, cruel thing, Echo. You should not do that. You may have fleas of your own one day.
1: Oh, I'm sorry, Bottle.
14: Lance Corporal Bottle to you.
1: Sorry, Lance Corporal Bottle to you.
14: I didn't wear a thing there, and to cardboard attention. Oh. She's a Christine.
1: It hurts.
14: Think. I will teach this not a man a lesson. Echo?
1: Yeah.
14: Raise right leg.
1: Okay.
14: Now raise left leg.
1: Right.
14: Oh. How is it that you got three legs, Echo?
1: And the fourth one fell off. Wait a minute. What are you laughing at?
14: Well, I tend not to be left behind. We've given them enough care and strategy and tap dialogue. It's time to exercise the fleet at prisoner. Puppet Echoes, open fleet it.
1: Oh. Weird. Do you think it's safe to take his leg shackles off?
14: Do not worry, Echoes. I will keep him covered with his flea powder.
1: Okay, well, I'll run the flea around the yard on his lead. Steady. Whoa, stop pulling. Steady now. Whoa.
14: Hey, Echo, don't let him come near me. I don't want to be bited. I'm an East Finchley tap boy, and there are no fleas in East Finchley. Fleeless Finchley, they call it. Frenchy too.
12: Listeners, we should like to reassure you once again that at no stage in this drama do genuine fleas take part. Before commencing it, all actors were searched by John Snag. To allow you to relax, here is Ray Ellington and his DDT quartet.

0: 1812, and in 1665. So much for humor. Well, now, December the Splomb, in sport with Mrs. Fitzsimmons. Mm-hmm. Suddenly!
1: Captain, Mr. Peter. Hello, Mrs. Fitzsimmons. Captain, two men crept up on us from behind and overpowered us with a quarter of funky fat cakes.
0: They nearly had you on the run.
1: Yes! Then, thinking that I had made us unconscious with the deaded frontal flakes, they switched fleas and made off with our one. Hello, Mrs. Fitzsimmons.
0: Well, the money on his flea was a foreigner. We must stop it into the country or the Crown will lose the case. To the military!
1: To the military! Goodbye, Mrs. Fitzsimmons.
2: Oh, you caught me up then, lad. You go out the back, Mrs. Fitzsimmons, dear. Oh.
1: Come in.
0: Oh. Hello, Mrs. Fitzsimmons. Any signs of these men with the fugitive flea?
2: No.
0: It's not good enough, Major.
2: What?
0: Are young men reliable?
2: My men reliable? My Captain Carruthers, tell him.
3: I suppose,

0: Well, Seagull, does that answer your question?
1: I can't remember the question.
2: Neither can I.
1: Thank you.
0: Thank you.
1: Excuse me a moment, Major.
3: What?
1: It was tied to an adjacent room where it briefly sport with Mrs. Fitzsimmons.
2: Not again.
1: Well, now, Major Bradlock, we suspect that the foreign flea might be an exact replica of the flea I've got in this horse box.
0: Oh, what cunning.
4: Excuse me, Major. A company of my Highlanders have caught two men trying to slip past on a banana skin.
0: Bring them in, McGregor.
1: How did he get in a Scottish regiment?
0: He lied about his age.
1: Stop pushing us, Stonefoot.
0: Oh, steaming. Take your filthy hand off my filthy neck.
4: Make one false step and I'll report you to Victor Sylvester.
0: Oh.
1: That's him. I recognize him by his...
0: Oh.
1: Now, where's that French flea?
5: Outside on a sheepdog.
1: 40 long-haired sheepdogs. Which one is he on?
0: I'll soon find him in a military way. Dogs from the right number. That's the one, that's the one.

0: grasping with him.
1: Ah, got him.
0: Got the flea in there.
1: Got him there. Well, Gridfudge, this is the end of your nefarious career. Oh.
2: Yes, and yours.
1: What do you mean?
2: Mr. Pepys, we've found a diary. Let me read you a sample extract. December the 3rd, whilst the king was away, did sport madly with Nell Gwyn.
1: Oh, come, chaps, you're joking. Let's forget everything, eh? Let's go all together.
3: Yes, for £1,000.
2: He's just been now.
3: £1,000.
4: That was The Goon Show, a BBC recorded program featuring Peter Sellers, Harry Secombe and Spike Milligan, with the Redington Quartet, Max Geldray and the orchestra conducted by Wallace Stott. Script by Spike Milligan and Larry Stevens. Announcer Wallace Greenslade. The program produced by Pat Dixon.

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You can search every climb, but at three for a dime, you can't beat a cream of cigar.

0: the sweet-scented cigar-smoking society. This is Arthur Godfrey down in Washington, D.C. Mike Mann Godfrey, Primo's capricious custodian of the calorific cantata.
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0: together just like Spam and Egg. Ooh. Why, the stars of our show, and here they are in person, George and Gracie.
1: Thank you very much. Folks, you'll have to forgive me if I'm a little out of breath. But the minute we hear Artie Shaw's music, all of us on the stage here, we just have to dance.
2: Oh, yes. George, did you see Bud and me doing the rumba?
1: Yeah, what was that? Artie Shaw was playing a foxtrot, and why were you and Bud doing a rumba?
2: Well, Bud used to be a football player.
1: Well, what's a football player got to do with a rumba?
2: Well, he's used to keeping the backfield in motion.
1: I see. So, Bud, the rumba is the only dance you can do, huh?
3: Oh, no, George. Do you know the can-can?
1: Uh-huh.
3: It's full of spam-spam.
2: Yeah, oh.
1: Nice plug-plug.
3: Well, thanks, George. You're a pretty good dancer yourself.
1: Oh, it's really nothing. Of course, I was a student of Nijinsky.
2: Really? Let me hear you say something in Nijinsky.
1: Say about a temper.
2: Oh, good.
1: It's not a language. Nijinsky was an internationally famous dancer. At one time, he had the world's largest ballet.
2: Well, why did he go on a diet?
1: Gracie, I'm sure you've seen ballet dancing. Look, I'll give you a demonstration. I'll put my foot out like this.
2: Yeah.
1: See, then I'll point my toe and place my hand on my hip like this.
2: Uh-huh.
1: Then throw my head back gracefully like this.
2: Oh, isn't he pretty?
1: Yes, I'm a little dreamboat. I'll never forget one night in Cleveland. The ballet was doing the Dance of the Faun. And there I was in an amber spotlight singing the Pipes of Pan. The audience was spellbound.
4: Senor Burns, you sang the Pipes of Pan?
1: Yes, Senor Lee, I sang the Pipes of Pan.
4: Which was worse, your pipes or your pan?
1: Artie, will you put a muzzle on that South American guitar player?
5: Sure, George, but first I'll have to take it off the piano player.
1: Well, take it off.
3: Now, George, don't let him upset you. I happen to know that you know a lot about the theater. In fact, my grandfather used to tell me about seeing you on the stage.
1: When you were a kid?
3: No, when he was a kid.
2: Yeah. Oh.
1: Well, anyway, I do know a lot about the theater. My father and mother were actors. As a matter of fact, I was born on the stage.
2: Did you get much of a hand?
1: Yes, for an encore, I did a minuet with a stork.
2: A stork?
1: Yes.
2: You know, I once saw a stork that looked like a duck.
1: How can a stork look like a duck?
2: Well, I don't know. Maybe he wore his legs down delivering to Bing Crosby.
1: Yes, well, maybe. Where was I? Oh, yes, Nijinsky. Ah, those were the days. What acts they had in vaudeville. Bancroft and Gurley. Dittenfest and Lee. Krovny Brothers and Krovny. Where can you find talent like that today?
2: Well, I don't know about the rest of them, but I do know what Dittenfest is doing.
1: Dittenfest? Yes. Dittenfest and Lee?
2: Mm-hmm.
1: What's he doing?
2: He's an assistant to a doorknob polisher.
1: Assistant to a doorknob polisher?
2: Yeah.
1: What does he do?
2: Well, he's the fellow that goes... And the other fellow polishes.
1: That's some job.
6: George, as long as you're in an old-time mood, we smoothies would like to sing a real oldie, Alabama Bound.
1: Okay, kids, Alabama Bound. You know, I used to do that in vaudeville, too. Those were the days. You know, folks, vaudeville is in my blood.
5: Oh, so that's where it went.
1: Artie, you and Bud and the rest of you can kid all you want to. But if it hadn't been for vaudeville, I wouldn't have met Gracie. Remember, Gracie, the first time we met at the Hill Street Theater in Newark? You came into my dressing room?
2: Yes, and you had a picture of that balloon dancer on the wall.
1: That's right. And the minute I saw you, I took the picture down and put it in the wastebasket.
2: And then you put the wastebasket in the safe.
1: And then came all those tough years. I struggled and struggled and worked my fingers to the bone.
2: Yeah, but you couldn't open the safe.
1: Those were the days, yes. Holding the song.

0: Smoothies, that was beautiful. Well, tonight, ladies and gentlemen, we're going to do a play. We're going to give you our version of the popular MGM picture, Gold Rush Maisie. In this story...
1: George, we're not going to do Gold Rush Maisie.
0: We're not.
1: No, I sat up 2 days and 2 nights and changed the whole title.
0: You did? Well, what is it now?
1: Gold Rush Gracie.
0: That's some twist. That
1: Isn't
0: took
1: it?
0: You 2 days and 2 nights.
1: Mm-hmm.
0: How did you happen to think of changing Maisie to Gracie?
1: Just blind luck, I guess.
0: Well, all right, I'll do it your way. Tonight, ladies and gentlemen, we're going to do a play entitled Gold Rush Gracie. And I know you're going to like it because it's got a lot of old numbers. And I love old numbers.
2: No, eso a mí me consta. Yo sé que a ti te gustan mucho los números viejos.
0: Artie, what did Senor Lee say?
3: George, he says he knows you love old numbers.
0: Oh, he does?
3: Yeah, he saw you out with one last night.
0: Senor Lee, every week you start some new trouble. Why don't you go home and stay home?
2: I cannot do that. My father, she has the measles.
0: My father, she has the measles?
2: Your father, too?
0: Look, senor, your father, he has the measles. Your mother, she has the measles. Your brothers, they have the measles.
2: Catching, isn't it?
0: Well, tonight, ladies and gentlemen, we're going to do a play entitled Gold Rush Gracie.
1: Now, I changed the title.
0: What is it now?
1: Gracie of the Brown Derby.
0: Gracie of the Brown... This is a story about a gold mine.
1: What do you think the Brown Derby is?
0: All right, then. So tonight, ladies and gentlemen, we're going to do a play entitled Gracie of the Brown Derby.
4: Mr. Byrne.
0: Look, I know you went to Harvard for 4 years and that you're very unhappy because you're a sound man. But that's not...
4: It's not that. Would you mind if I slammed the door just once?
0: Why?
4: I read tonight's script and I noticed that there are no sound effects for me.
0: Well, you're still getting paid.
4: Yes, I am getting paid. Could I please slam the door just once?
0: Well, all right, slam the door.
4: Ah, now I feel better.
0: Why?
4: I refuse to accept charity. Oh.
0: Tonight, ladies and gentlemen, we're going to do a play entitled Gracie of the Brown Derby.
1: Now...
0: You changed the title.
1: Yes.
0: What is it?
1: She was killed wearing slacks, or she died like a man.
0: All right, ladies and gentlemen, tonight we're going to do a play entitled She Was Killed Wearing Slacks, or She Died Like a Man.
3: George, I hate to interrupt, but tonight I'd like to repeat Frenesy, the number I played on the opening show, because there's a very fine musician waiting to hear it.
0: Who?
3: Me.
0: Tonight, ladies and gentlemen, we're going to do a play entitled She Was Killed Wearing Slacks.
4: To think I'm a lowly sound man.
0: Sound man. Stop grumbling.
4: To think I've got one brother who won the Pulitzer Prize and another brother who won the Nobel Prize.
0: You've been telling me about those two genius brothers for weeks.
4: Yes, and they're ashamed of my being a sound man.
0: Well, if they're ashamed of you, why don't you quit?
4: If I quit, they don't eat.
0: All right, ladies and gentlemen, tonight we're going to do a play entitled...
2: Perdone, Senor Burns.
0: What is it, Senor Lee?
2: How about a part for me in the skitch?
0: Skitch? Hmm? It's sketch. You don't even know your ABCs.
2: I do, too. A, B, C.
0: Well?
2: There's more?
0: Tonight, ladies and gentlemen, we're going to do a play entitled She Was Killed Wearing Slacks or She Died Like a Man.
1: Now, I changed the title. The title is The Bus Drivers Who Wear Pajamas or They Drive by 90.
0: Gracie, is this the last title?
1: It's positively the last title.
0: Good. Ladies and gentlemen, tonight we're going to do a play entitled The Bus Drivers Who Wear Pajamas or They... Come in!
5: George Burns and Gracie Ellis?
0: Yes.
5: I'm Joyce Moon.
6: Oh, Joyce Moon. George, I forgot to tell you, this young lady is from Fergus Falls, Minnesota, and she has been chosen Queen of the Lakes at the Minneapolis Aquatennial. Go ahead, Joyce.
0: Go ahead.
5: Mr. Burns and Miss Allen, the people of Minnesota have sent me as a goodwill ambassador to inform you that we in Minnesota are naming two lakes after you, Lake Burns and Lake Allen.
0: Naming two lakes after us? Well, Gracie, say something.
1: I don't know what to say. I've never been a lake before.
0: Gracie, please.
5: Here are two jars of water, one from Lake Burns and one from Lake Allen. As we knew you were too busy to come to Minnesota to christen the lake, we brought the lakes here to christen you.
0: Well, thank you very much.
1: Oh, thank you. And before you go back, Miss Moan, I must give you some water from our Los Angeles River. That is, as soon as I can find a shovel.
0: Miss Moan, we just can't wait until we see those two lakes.
5: Oh, they're very pretty little lakes. You know, Lake Burns and Lake Allen have a little bay?
0: They have a little bay, huh?
1: Well, isn't that cute? How long have they been married?
0: About 2 years.
1: Oh.
5: Well, goodbye. I've got to be running along.
0: Well, goodbye, Miss Moan, and thank you, and thanks to the people of Minnesota.
4: This is what I do for a living.
0: Quiet, sound man.
4: Pardon me, old man River.
0: Tonight, ladies and gentlemen, we're definitely going to do a play entitled The Bus Drivers Who Wear Pajamas or They Drive by Nighty.
1: Now, I've really got the title now. Why I didn't think of this before, I'll never understand. This will really floor you.
0: Well, what's the title?
1: Gold Rush Maisie.
0: Artie, play Frenzy.

0: George, isn't it wonderful having two Minnesota lakes named after us?
1: Yes, Gracie, but we have to go there. How are we going to find them? There are 10,000 lakes in Minnesota.
0: But there's only one Spam.
1: Spam? What's Spam got to do with our finding the lakes?
0: Well, you'd be surprised. George, spell Spam backwards.
1: Spam backwards? Mm-hmm. Let me see now. M-A-P-S.
0: That spells maps.
1: That's right.
0: So if we want to find our lakes, all we have to do is look at some maps.
1: Well, Bud, there's another easy use for Spam.
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1: The scene of our story opens in a typical frontier dance hall, the Cafe Elbow, just a joint. All the dance hall hostesses are working hard, trying to make an honest mink coat. In the center of the floor, we find our heroine, Gold Rush Gracie. Yes,
2: the dance is over, Killer Dilly Shaw, and I sure enjoyed it.
3: I'm mad about you, Gold Rush Gracie. You got me walking around in circles.
2: Well, with your bow legs, what else can you do?
4: Hello, Gold Rush Gracie.
2: Sheriff Burns. Sheriff, you're just in time. Deadeye Dawson is here.
4: Deadeye Dawson?
2: Yes.
4: Why, he's a killer. Quick, let's call the posse.
2: Oh, I can't.
4: Why not?
2: The posse's outside having kittens.
4: Out of my way, Gold Rush. I'll get him. Where is he?
2: Oh, there he goes. He's heading for the free lunch counter.
4: Well, out of my way.
0: Ouch. Oh.
2: You got him, Sheriff.
4: I got him? Well, where did I get him?
2: Between the chopped liver and the cold cuts.
4: That's a mighty painful place.
2: Well, there goes Deadeye Dawson, the only real bad man in the town. The only man I could have loved and married. I love bad men. I love good men. I love tall men and love short men. I love men.
4: Quiet.
2: I can go out like this for years.
4: I know. Gold Rush Gracie, according to the terms of your father's will, if you're not married by 5 o'clock today, your gold mine goes back to the one your father hates the most.
2: You mean to Mama?
4: Yes, I mean to Mama. And Gold Rush, you've only got a few minutes left to pick out a man and get married. What do you say?
2: Nick, give me a drum roll.
4: Drum roll.
2: Boys, get around me. Boys, you all know I'm going to lose the gold mine if I don't get married before 5 o'clock.
5: That's right. Yes, sir.
2: So now we're going to hold a contest, and the toughest man gets me and my gold mine.
5: Oh, boy, that's
2: what we want. Oh, but wait a minute, boys. Wait a minute. The man I marry must be as bad as my pappy.
4: Well, what does your pappy do?
2: Well, he once met an Italian with a sore throat, and pappy did something that was terrible.
4: What did he do?
2: He tied knots in his spaghetti.
4: He did he?
2: Yeah.
6: Make way for Gold Rush Gracie's new husband. Gold Rush, you don't have to look any further. I'm the baddest man in town. The rest of these here fellas are all sissies.
4: Sissies? Did you hear that, men? This fella says that you're all sissies. Well, are you all sissies? Well, are you all sissies? Well, are you?
3: Don't rush us, kid. We're trying to think.
4: Well, Gold Rush, you better make up your mind. You've got to get married to somebody.
6: Make way! Here comes Bullethead Heaston. He'll gallop through the window. He's riding for trouble.
4: Whoa! He's a fashionable unit, this kid.
2: You call that riding for trouble? When my pappy rode, there was real trouble.
4: How come?
2: Well, he didn't know how to ride.
4: Oh, well.
6: Out of my way, varmints!
4: Gold Rush Gracie, if you're looking for a real bad man to marry, I'm a man with a record. On my right arm here, I've got tattooed names of the men I've killed. On my left arm, I've got tattooed all the names of the banks I've held up. And on my back, I've got tattooed... Well, you wouldn't be interested.
2: Oh, well, yes, I would. Come here, let me read it. Listen, boys. Fuzzy Wuzzy was a bear. Fuzzy Wuzzy had no hair. Fuzzy Wuzzy wasn't fuzzy. Or was he?
6: Well, what do you think of Fuzzy Wuzzy?
4: It's pretty lousy. You've got a poem tattooed on your back and your record tattooed on your arms, eh?
6: I got something on my chest, too.
4: Well, what is it?
1: Ladies and gentlemen, for a tasty snack, just open a can of Spam. It's all ready to eat. You'll find everybody in the house likes its meaty flavor and it needs no refrigeration. And there's nothing like Spam for lunch.
4: You call yourself bad, huh?
1: Well, I'm plenty bad. Today, for lunch...
4: Yes?
1: I had hamburger.
2: Oh.
4: That is bad.
2: You ain't half as tough as my pappy. My pappy would take a telephone book and tear it with two fingers like this.
4: Say, tearing a phone book with two fingers? That's wonderful, Gold Rush Gracie. How did you ever do it?
2: Easy. It was a Glendale phone book.
4: Well, it's no use, Gold Rush Gracie. You'll have to go a long way to find anybody as tough as your pappy.
7: From there to here is far?
2: Yeah.
4: You're tougher than her pappy?
7: You really think so?
4: What makes you so bad?
7: I'm the black sheep of my family. I'm in bad with my uncle. I'm in bad with my father. I'm in bad with my cousin. And it's no good.
4: Why?
7: It's too many in one bed.
0: Well, Gold Rush, your time is just about up.
2: Well, I guess I'm going to lose the gold mine after all.
0: Oh, don't take it too hard. Come on over to the piano and I'll sing you a little song.
8: One April showers, all will come your way. Offer they bring flowers. That woman,
2: man. Oh, stop, Sheriff, stop. After hearing you sing, I've made up my mind that you're the man I'm going to marry.
0: Why?
2: Because nobody can be as bad as you are.
0: Is that so? And now, ladies and gentlemen, that was the story of Gold Rush Gracie.
2: Now I changed the title.
0: Quiet, quiet. Gracie will now sing I'm Nobody's Baby. Play it, Arthur.
2: To be my mother's baby, but when I smiled, my dad went wild. Whenever we had company, they'd bounce me on their knee, and the neighbors thought I was a darling child, I think.

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1: Thanks, Bud. Well, Gracie, say goodnight.
2: Oh, goodnight.
1: Say, Gracie, wasn't that nice to have two lakes named after us?
2: Yes, but Jack Benny had a mountain named after him.
1: A mountain?
2: Yeah.
1: What is that?
2: Mount Baldy.
3: Good night, folks.

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Until then, this is Bud Heaston reminding you to remember that cold or hot, Spam hits the spot.

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1: That's right, folks. B for comedy. A for Abbott. M for Maxwell. E for Ennis. L for Lou Costello. Yes, they spell Camel, the cigarette of costlier, properly aged tobaccos that brings you the Camel Show, starring Bud Abbott and Lou Costello.
2: Oh, Abbott. Abbott, my own bosom friend. Hi, Abbott. Well, aren't you going to say hello? Abbott, don't you remember me? Lou Costello, the Walter Pigeon of Redondo Beach. Gee, it's good to be back together again. If you only knew how I missed you, Abbott, how I've starved for the sight of you. Turn around. Let my eyes feast upon you. Gee, the food's bad all over, ain't it? Oh, Abbott, if you only knew how miserable I was all summer. I was sick. I had athlete's throat. I swallowed my swimming trunks. Oh, with the belt in the back, too. Hey, some nights, Abbott, I was very lonely. The nurse had to put me to bed. Then she'd get lonely. Abbott, I really did, though, from the bottom of my heart. All summer, I missed you. Please, please say hello.
3: Mr. Costello.
2: Mr. Costello? He thinks I'm my father. Abbott, don't you know me?
3: Costello, I don't want any part of you.
2: And me with so much to spare.
3: Costello, I hate to say this, but you are a constant source of embarrassment. You're crude. You're vulgar. You pride yourself on being a bad boy. You're completely devoid of manners. You're a bore. You're a disgrace to humanity. In short, you're a hopeless misfit.
2: I agree with everything you said, but I don't think it's short.
3: I'm not concerned with what you think. This is not a sudden decision. I spent my entire summer contemplating.
2: You did? I spent mine in Pomona. I met a swell blonde.
3: Forget the blonde.
2: I'd rather forget Pomona.
3: No, Costello, I'm through making apologies for you. Why, the way you behaved at Mrs. Thompson's dinner party. Mm-hmm. The idea of putting your elbows in the soup.
2: Well, you told me to keep them off the table.
3: And after dinner, that hide-and-seek game you played. For the past 4 months, I've been getting letters. Costello, where did you put Mrs. Thompson?
2: You think I'm going to tell and lose the game? Besides, I didn't like those society people. That scavenger hunt. They brought me back 4 times before I could prove I wasn't a Quonset hut.
3: You don't belong with society people. Of all things, talking about having your tonsils removed at the dinner table.
2: I didn't bring up the subject of operations. I didn't. Mrs. Thompson did.
3: She did?
2: Yes, she told me she had her alimony cut off.
3: Why, you nitwit. Alimony is money. That's the trouble with you, Costello. You're ignorant and uncouth.
2: I'm what?
3: You're uncouth.
2: How do I get couth?
3: You can't get couth. There's no such word.
2: You mean I'm trying to be something that if there was such a thing, I couldn't be because there is no such thing as?
3: Now you've got it.
2: Now I got it. I don't even know what I'm talking about.
3: Now, Costello, I'll show you what I mean. You're standing on the corner of Sunset and Vine. You're undressed.
2: Undressed?
3: Yes. You have no coat, no pants, no shirt.
2: What happened? Did South America take it away?
3: I'm just giving you an example. You're standing on the corner of Sunset and Vine, undressed. You're uncouth.
2: So I put on my pants and I'm couth.
3: There's no such word.
2: Okay, off with the pants again.
3: Hey, look. Let's try another example. Now you're well-dressed.
2: My horse came in?
3: Yes. No. You're the picture of elegance. Your clothes are pressed. Mm-hmm. Your shoes are shined. And your hair is combed. In short, you are immaculate.
2: You just said in shorts I'm uncouth.
3: No. Costello, will you please drop the shorts?
2: Not in October.
3: Hey, look.
2: It's cold.
3: Look. I just told you were well-dressed. Immaculate. Now you take your clothes off. What are you?
2: Immaculate.
3: And listen, there is no such word.
2: Couth.
3: No such word. No. Let's try it. Now, please, don't mock. Now, let's try it once more.
2: Go ahead.
3: Now, you're fully dressed. You're attired.
2: Gotcha.
3: Now, your clothes are off. What are you?
2: No such word.
3: Yes, there is. What is it?
2: Retired?
3: No.
2: Retread?
3: No.
2: Unacouth? Immaculate?
3: No.
2: No, no?
3: No, no.
2: You're a fine pal. Here you got me standing out on the street in my shorts. Hand me my bathrobe, Abbott, quick.
3: Why?
2: Here come a couple of girls I know.
3: There you go. Always are those silly jokes. Oh, I wish my hands of the whole thing. Goodbye.
2: Please, Abbott, don't wash your hands. I'll behave.
3: All right. Now, over there is Skinny Ennis.
2: Skinny?
3: Now,
2: I sure like the way the skin is arranged.
3: That's it. You're looking at Marilyn Maxwell.
2: I still like the way the skin is arranged.
3: Listen to me, Costello. That's Skinny Ennis over there. He's the band leader.
2: What happened to Vaughn Monroe? You know, the band leader that was on the air all summer for Camels?
3: Well, the Camel people are giving him a show of his own.
2: And we had to settle for Ennis?
3: Now, listen. Don't put it that way. Mr. Ennis happens to be a gentleman of the old South and a fine musician.
2: Well, what does he play? The claghorn?
0: That's a joke, Abbott!
3: Quiet. Keep the joke to yourself. For that remark, my friend, you don't meet him.
2: Oh, please, Abbott. I promise I won't embarrass you anymore.
3: You promise me?
2: I promise.
3: Oh, all right. But remember, one crack out of you and it's all over.
2: Okay.
3: Oh, Mr. Ennis.
4: Yes, Mr. Abbott?
3: I want you to meet a very dear friend of mine, Lou Costello. Costello, this is Skinny Ennis.
2: Can't believe it.
3: What?
2: I knew there was a meat shortage, but I didn't think it was this bad.
3: Costello!
2: Oh, I forgot. Mr. Ennis, what I meant to say was, you don't look like you got much meat.
4: And brother, you look like you got all of it.
2: Oh, comedian, huh? You think you're funny?
4: Yes, I've become a comedian. When I first started telling jokes, people had faith in me. Then along came hope.
2: Well, you've had faith and hope. Take it easy, brother. Next year it might be charity.
3: That does it. That's all.
1: Camel's own Skinny Ennis and the orchestra. The song, 5 minutes more.
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I could stay like this until the milkman in view. 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
2: All right, Costello. I think I've made it plain. We're through.
3: Look, Abbott, I think you're being a little hard on me. Maybe I am all the things you say, but it's not all my fault.
2: It isn't.
3: No. After all, I didn't have much of a home life. Mine was a tragic youth.
2: Well, I didn't know that, Lou.
3: As a matter of fact, I was born in a corset shop, and it was terrible. For 3 days, they didn't know whether I was going to be a boy or a girdle.
2: Now, look, Costello, if you're going to kid about this... Remember, if you're going to kid about this, I refuse to listen.
3: But I didn't get a real mother's love and care. You see, Mother worked. She was a lion tamer in a circus. Gee, I can see her now standing there in her red Satin tights. She was...
2: Wait a minute, Costello. You mean satin tights. Satan is something that looks like the devil.
3: You should have seen my mother in those...
2: Costello, I'm deeply touched. I can see what a void there was in your life. Left alone every night.
3: Oh, no, I wasn't left alone, Abbott. We used to have a sitter come in. Of course, it's 50 cents an hour. 35 for her and 15 cents for my father.
2: 15 for you. 15 for your father?
3: Mm-hmm. She used to sit on his lap. Her name was Bridget. She was an Irish sitter. And there I was, a child, all alone, 14 years old and ready for school.
2: Costello, you mean you got no education until you were 14?
3: Oh, yes. I used to watch father with the sitter. And then... And then, as it must to all men, Mother lost her job. The circus closed, and for weeks we had nothing to eat but lines. Day after day, nothing but medium rare line burgers. And after dinner, we'd sit around the living room and growl at each other.
2: Go ahead.
3: Then, fortune of fortunes, Mother got another job. She became a racetrack tout.
2: A tout? Isn't that a rather precarious way of earning a living?
3: Oh, yes, but there was nothing I could do to help her. I was at that in-between age.
2: Oh, I see.
3: I was too heavy to be a jockey and too light to be a horse. Oh, what a childhood I had.
2: Costello, I'm very sympathetic, but nevertheless, other men have overcome greater handicaps. Take one of our great presidents, Abraham Lincoln, for instance.
3: A fine man, Abbott.
2: Indeed he was, especially when you realize that the man who grew up to be president of these United States was born and raised in a crude log cabin without any of the modern convenience that we have today.
3: Gee.
2: Yeah. At times I'm amazed that the man could endure such hardships, but put yourself in his place, Costello. If you had a rustic log cabin with rain coming through the roof, without plumbing or light or heat, what would you do?
3: I'd rent it for $500 a month. Yes, sir.
2: Yeah.
3: Small bonus, no pets, no relatives.
2: Yes, I am. You're impossible. I'm going over and talk to Marilyn Maxwell.
3: Hey, Abbott, really, she's gorgeous. What does she do?
2: Well, she's a movie star. She won her spurs at MGM.
3: She did? Where did she get the other prizes? Hey, Abbott, will you take me over?
2: I will not. You expect me to introduce you to Marilyn Maxwell so you can offend her with your crudeness? So you can desecrate the very air she breathes?
3: Look, Abbott, she can breathe her air and I'll breathe mine. There's enough to go around. Now, come on, introduce me.
2: Absolutely not.
3: It's too late, Butter. Here she comes.
4: Good evening, Bud.
2: Oh, Marilyn. I'd like you to meet my friend, Lou Costello.
4: Hello, Louis.
3: Louis? Oh, did you hear that, Abbott? She called me by my maiden name. Miss Maxwell.
4: Yes?
3: What makes you girls so beautiful?
4: Well, you know what we girls are made of. Sugar and spice and everything nice.
3: Mm-hmm. The ones I meet are garlic and hash and your father's mustache.
5: Costello, behave yourself.
3: I'm sorry. Miss Maxwell, will you sing a song for me?
4: Anything you say, Louis. I want you to think of me as your friend. In fact, I want to be a big sister to you.
3: Sing the song. We'll figure out the family relationship later.
5: Come on, Costello.
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0: 113,597 is a mighty big number, but that's the number of doctors questioned in the recent nationwide survey of doctors' cigarette preferences. 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
1: According to a recent nationwide survey, more doctors smoke Camels than any other cigarette.
2: Please, enough is enough.
3: No, please, Abbott, please listen.
2: Nothing doing. You've insulted all my friends. Now, go on being a bad boy, but you'll do it again, alone, not with me, Costello. You're incorrigible. Goodbye.
3: Just a minute, Abbott. There's no such word. Abbott! Oh, Mr. Ennis.
4: Yes, Costello?
3: My lifelong pal just said I was incorrigible. What is that?
4: Well, boy, if he called you that, I don't want to have anything to do with you.
3: Snooty. If he ever loses that baton, he'll be playing second washboard with Spike Jones. Miss Maxwell, oh, big sister.
5: What is it, Lewis?
3: Lewis. Thank you. My best friend just called me incorrigible. What does that mean?
5: Well, I could explain it to you, Lewis, but you'll get a better definition from this dictionary. It's under I-N.
3: Thanks. These dictionaries, if you read one, you've read them all. Let me see now. I-N, incinerator. I may be built like it, but I'm no incinerator. Incoherent? That's a lie. I can hear as good as anybody. A guy can fall asleep looking through all these words. Incorrigible.

0: Costello.
1: Somebody calling me? Where am I?
2: You are in a dream world, a land of miracles where nothing is unattainable.
3: I'll have a Frigidaire, two washing machines, and a 46 Buick.
0: Hiya, Costello.
1: Abbott, what are you doing here? Who are these guys?
0: You'll find out. Mr. Costello, we keep a record of everything good and bad you do. Here under my arm is a record of the bad things you've done.
1: Is that what that is?
0: Yes.
1: I thought it was the Encyclopedia Britannica.
2: And here I have a record of all the good things you've done.
1: On the back of that postage stamp?
2: Yes, and it's only half used.
0: You're also a great problem to me, Mr. Costello.
1: I am?
0: Yes, I write down the bad things you do. I use those pens guaranteed never to wear out. I have to get a new one every week.
1: Have you tried writing underwater?
0: Yes, Costello, but I'm slowly getting the bends.
1: Get a load of this, Abbott. This guy's got the bends, and he's trying to straighten me out.
4: Costello, please. These gentlemen are not kidding. This is very serious.
1: Gentlemen, I think you've got me all wrong. I'm not bad. Really, I'm not.
0: You're not? Then why did you tie those cans to that dog's tail?
1: Well, what could I do? He just got married.

0: Yes, yes, that was good.
1: No, that was bad. I was driving the bus.
2: I'll make the change.
1: Gee, I'd like to fill up that postage stamp. You write awfully small, don't you?
0: Well, I'll read it. It says, good deeds was born, period.
1: Go on.
2: I have the next 24 years.
1: Abbott, don't stand there like that. You gotta help me. Say something good about me.
3: All right, gentlemen. I've known the defendant for years. He's really a good boy. He's done some wonderful things. I remember when there was a sick old man who needed a taxi fare to the hospital. And what did this golden-hearted boy do? Why, he gave that poor old sick man $3.
1: Abbott, I'll never forget you.
3: Which he stole from his poor old grandmother.
1: Anybody want to buy a nice, clean postage stamp? I don't think it's fair to make me testify for myself. Why don't you call in some character witnesses? People who don't know me.
2: Anything you wish. Name your witnesses.
1: Well, character witnesses. That's... Let me see. Joe Clark? I told him to bet on the Dodgers. Susie McGurk? No, not after Tuesday night. No. Oh, I know. Skinny Ennis. He knows me.
2: Calling Skinny Ennis. Here I am, gentlemen. Who sent for me?
4: We did, Skinny.
0: Mr. Ennis, we have called you as a character witness. What do you know about Mr. Costello?
2: Well, Colonel Costello's an old friend of mine. I don't know what I can say except that he's a man among men.
1: Thanks, Skinny.
2: Just don't turn him loose among women.
1: Another fountain pen coming up. Hey, Abbott, please don't let him do this to me. Won't you?
3: I warn you, Costello. You wouldn't listen to me. I told you to tell the truth or take the consequences.
1: How do you like that? I'm in trouble and he's playing with Ralph Edwards. I know who'll be my character witness. Miss Marilyn Maxwell.
0: I'll call her. Calling Miss Maxwell.
5: Here I am.
1: Look at that, boys. If you don't mark that down under good, you need glasses.
3: Quiet, Costello.
2: Miss Maxwell, we've called you as a character witness for Mr. Costello.
5: Well, all I can say is, I work with Mr. Costello, and I know my father must like him very much, because he won't let me speak to Mr. Costello unless he's with me.
1: Miss Maxwell, what does your father do?
5: Well, at present, he's unemployed.
1: Starting tomorrow, you're helping him. Next contestant.
0: Thank you, Miss Maxwell. You may return to the world of reality. You too, Mr. Ennis.
1: Ennis caught the local. Well, fellas, I'm ready to go too. Let her blow.
2: Not yet, Mr. Costello. We feel you need guidance. So I'm going to follow you. Wherever you go, I will always be with you. Whenever you're tempted to do wrong or tell a lie, I shall always be there.
1: How will I know?
2: You will hear my call like this.
1: How was that again?
2: Remember, that means I will be with you day by day, week by week. Now, Costello, you may go.
1: Incorrigible. Abbott.
3: No, stop.
1: Abbott!
3: Stop yelling, Costello.
1: Where am I?
3: You fell asleep in that chair.
1: Oh, Abbott, I had the most awful dream. I met two guys who were keeping a record of my life.
3: Who were they?
1: Well, one kept the good records.
3: And the other?
1: I couldn't see him. He was writing underwater all the time. Oh, Abbott, I've had my lesson. You're so right. I'm through being bad. From now on, I'm a changed boy.
3: Well, I'm happy to hear that, Costello. I'm proud of you.
1: I'm going to make you prouder. I'll show you I'm a gentleman. Oh, Miss Maxwell.
5: What is it, Lewis?
1: May I have the pleasure of taking you home tonight?
5: Well, can I be sure you're a gentleman?
1: Certainly. And when we get home, we'll sit by the fire and do nothing but read poetry.
6: Take to the hills, boys! The dam is broken! Get out, everybody!
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0: Did you ever notice a funny thing concerning people who are related to us? When they're poor, they're called relatives. But when they're rich, then they're known as family connections. Well, at the Anderson boarding house where our young hero Dennis Day rooms, we find Mrs. Anderson engaging her lord and master in a conversation about a family connection.
1: Herbert, I've been thinking a good deal lately about your sister, Pauline.
2: Have you, Poopsie?
1: Yes. She's a splendid woman, Herbert. She has the type of character I've always admired.
2: Yes. When her husband passed away, he left her simply loaded with it.
1: Herbert, I feel we should be extremely nice to your sister. That's why we've written to her and invited her to come and live with us.
2: We have?
1: We have. But since this house isn't big enough for your sister, too, we decided to sell it and buy a larger one.
2: We did?
1: We did? Any comments?
2: Oh, no. I'm just grateful to us for taking me into our confidence like this.
1: So far, all we've been offered for this place is $4,000. Nowhere near enough to buy something larger with. Nevertheless, we...
3: Good morning, folks.
2: Oh, good morning, Dennis.
1: Good morning. Nevertheless, Herbert, we must locate a larger house immediately. It's absolutely vital under the circumstances.
2: Yes, of course, Poopsie.
1: I'll have the house swept in an hour so we can go right out and look. You see that you get your ironing done in time.
2: Yes, I'll give it everything I have, passion flower.
4: Were you saying something about a larger house, Mrs. Anderson?
1: Yes, we're going to need one from now on.
4: Mrs. Anderson, you don't mean... That is, it isn't... You don't mean you're expecting another Anderson?
1: So that's exactly what I mean.
4: Oh, my gosh. I noticed you were eating like a horse lately.
1: What?
4: And here you are doing housework. Shouldn't you be off your feet?
1: Off my feet?
4: Of course. How soon is the... I mean... When is the latest Anderson due to arrive?
1: Why, sometime next week.
4: Mrs. Anderson, drop that broom and lie down immediately.
1: Have you gone crazy? Get out of here.
4: Yes, ma'am. But if there's something you want all of a sudden, like a pickle or a lemon malted milk with ripe olives in it, don't hesitate to call on me.
1: You'll hear from me if I feel the urge for either. Now go.
4: Yes, ma'am. Gosh, women sure get irritable at a time like this. Oh, well, I can understand it. I suppose I'd be irritable myself if I... Now I'm being silly.
2: Dennis, did my wife...
4: Gee, congratulations, Mr. Anderson. I just heard.
2: Heard? Heard what?
4: Why, the wonderful news about the new visitor that's on the way.
2: Oh, that.
4: Gosh, aren't you excited?
2: What for? As far as I'm concerned, it just means more washing and ironing.
4: Mr. Anderson, that's no attitude to take.
2: Well, maybe not, but it wouldn't surprise me if she turned out to be quite a nuisance.
4: She? Couldn't it be a he?
2: What are you talking about? Of course it couldn't.
4: Gee, what confidence.
2: Are you serious?
4: Well, I've heard of cases where it turned out to be a he. There was one right in my own family.
2: Dennis, our visitor can't be anything but a she.
4: She can't?
2: Look. Sisters are girls, aren't they?
4: Yes.
2: Well?
4: When my father had that talk with me, he must have left something out.
2: For heaven's sake, Dennis. Now, my sister's coming to visit, and she's a girl I
4: call... Your sister?
2: Yes.
4: Then you're not going to have a baby?
2: I consider it most unlikely.
4: Gosh.
5: Hi, Daddy. Hello, Dennis. Mother was just telling me about Aunt Pauline coming to live with us.
4: Not what you think, Mildred. She's a full-grown woman.
5: Well, yes, of course. How old did you think she was?
4: Never mind. I just made another one of my natural mistakes.
5: Oh. Gee, Daddy, won't it be wonderful living in a great big house? Maybe we can buy that big Burnside place over on Elm.
2: Oh, they want $8,000 for the Burnside house, Mildred. We couldn't buy it unless we got $8,000 for this one. And nobody would pay that much.
5: No, not unless a couple of real estate brokers were to get interested in it and start bidding against it. Daddy!
2: Uh-huh?
5: Suppose a big builder from out of town dropped in at a real estate office and hinted that he was interested in the Anderson property.
2: Say!
4: Yeah, but where are we going to get a big builder from? I'm afraid I know.
5: You can do it easily, Danny.
4: But it's silly, Mildred. I don't know anything about building. Honest, I was 20 years old before I learned to make anything with my tinker toy.
5: sell this house for $8,000. You've got to be the big builder.
4: But, Mildred, I never built anything, not
5: Janice?
4: Even... Janice? Not even my resistance. Okay, I'll try it.

0: How do you do? You're Mr. Roland, the real estate broker?
1: Yes.
0: Glad to know you, Roland. I'm Frank Lloyd Day, the big architect and builder.
1: Oh, really? Oh, where are you from, Mr. Day?
0: Oklahoma City.
1: Oklahoma City, why, that's my hometown.
0: Nobody's got the kind of luck I have.
1: What firm are you connected with, Mr. Day? I know everyone in Oklahoma City.
0: Well, I'm referring, of course, to Oklahoma City, New Jersey.
1: Oh, I see. Don't believe I know the place. Just what have you built, Mr. Day?
0: Well, you've heard of the Empire State Building?
1: Oh, yes. As a matter of fact, I was formerly connected with the firm that built it.
0: Oh, how about the Chrysler Building?
1: Well, my brother's with the firm that built that.
0: Leaving buildings for the moment, we come now to the Golden Gate Bridge.
1: Oh, yes, I know all about that job.
0: And so we say farewell to the Golden Gate Bridge and find ourselves at the Grand Coulee Dam.
1: Mr. Day, you're not going to tell me you built the Grand Coulee Dam.
0: I did. I designed it all by myself and also hired the coolies.
1: I suppose next you'll be telling me you built Notre Dame Cathedral.
0: And why shouldn't I?
1: Because it was built in the 12th century.
0: Yeah, that's why I shouldn't.
1: Mr. Day, it strikes me that you're not quite the fool you'd have me believe you are. I have a feeling that you're a very shrewd young man.
0: Let's play that hunch for all it's worth, shall we?
1: There's only one reason for you to come and see me. You're interested in property.
0: Well, I'm not saying I am, and I'm not saying I'm not. All I'm saying is, keep going. I love it.
1: I thought so. What kind of property, Mr. Day?
0: Corners. Greatest kind of property there is. Why, I've come out time after time for shorter streets so we'd have more corners.
1: I see. Just what corner in Weaverville are you interested in?
0: Now you're getting too inquisitive, Mr. Roland. I must bid you good day.
1: What?
0: Thought you could pump me, huh? So that's your game, is it?
1: But you came to my office.
0: You tried to trick me. You left your door open.
1: But you phoned for an appointment.
0: Another trick, putting your name in the phone book.
1: I'll see.
0: I know. You'd like to find out who owns the property I'm after. Boy, what you'd give to hear me mention the name of Herbert Anderson. Fat chance. I'm too smart for you, Roland.
1: Herbert Anderson, where's his property?
0: Wouldn't you like to know? You think I'm going to tell you which corner of 4th and Maple it's on? I know how to keep my big mouth shut.
1: The Anderson property at 4th and Maple.
0: I'm warning you, pal. Don't try to cut in my deal, see?
1: Who, me? Well, gosh, no, of course not. Do I look like a dirty crook?
0: I'm not saying you do, and I'm not saying you don't. All I'm saying is, I'm very happy with the way things are going.
2: You mean he's actually coming over here to see about buying this house?
0: I think so, Mrs. Anderson.
2: And you think he'll pay us $8,000 for it?
3: Well, sure, Mother. Dennis is going to bid him up till we've got the highest price possible.
0: Yeah, I'm going to pretend I'm a big real estate operator. You have confidence in me, haven't you, Mrs. Anderson? Huh? Huh? Oh.
3: Oh, golly, there he is. Answer it, Dennis, while I get out of sight.
1: Does Mrs. Anderson live? Oh, so it's you.
0: I thought you'd be sticking your nose in here, Roland.
1: Yeah? Well, I got a right to this property, too.
0: Well, I saw it first.
2: Gentlemen, there'll be none of that. My property will be sold to the highest bidder.
1: Oh, good. Mrs. Anderson, I'm prepared to pay you $5,000 for this place.
0: I bid $5,000.50.
2: How much?
0: $5,500.
2: That's better.
1: I'll make it $6,000.
0: $6,500.
1: Now, wait a minute. Let's talk a little sense here, Dave. Here, have a cigar.
0: That's not my brand, bud.
1: Oh? What kind do you prefer?
0: Chocolate.
1: Guy, huh?
4: I'll tell you what I'll do, Mrs. Anderson. I'll give you $7,000 and not a cent more.
0: $7,500.
4: $8,000.
2: Splendid, as far as I...
0: $8,500.
2: Mr. Day.
4: $9,000.
2: Sold. That's just...
0: $9,500.
4: You win, Day. I can't bid any higher.
0: Good. I thought you'd... Huh?
4: You heard me. Take the house.
0: Now, wait a minute.
4: That's all there is to it. $9,000 is my final offer.
0: Suppose I come down a little and you stay where you are.
4: No, thanks. I don't like the looks of this. I'm getting out of here.
0: Wait a minute. We'll start the bidding again and you can steal the place. I bid
4: $40. $40?
0: Sure.
4: Well, I bid $50.
0: $60.
4: $70.
0: $8,900.
4: I thought this smelled funny. I wouldn't touch this place for nothing. Good day.
0: Mrs. Anderson, I just know you're going to comment on this. That is, if I'm lucky.
2: Comment? Do you know what I could do to you, Dennis Day?
0: Yes, ma'am, but don't do it. You have enough troubles now. Don't add a boy slaughter charge to them.

0: I guess now we'll never get to live in that beautiful Burnside house.
1: No, I'm afraid not, Mildred.
0: Was Mother annoyed at what happened?
1: Well, I got the impression that she was. She told me if I ever spoke a word to her again, she'd knock me so flat I'd have to wear wedgies to keep my ears from dragging.
0: Golly. And then I'll bet she told you to pack up and get out, huh?
1: Yeah.
0: Oh, well, it's happened before and you're still here.
1: Yeah, but this is the first time she ever sold my bed to the Salvation Army.
0: Gee, if we could only think of some way to get hold of that Burnside house.
1: But how could we? It would cost $8,000 and only a millionaire has that much money. I said something?
0: No.
1: I have a strange feeling I'm not gonna either. Well, I'll get it.
2: How do you do? My name is Jackson. Is this Mr. Rowland, the real estate broker?
1: Oh, no, sir. Mr. Rowland left some time ago.
2: Oh, well, that's too bad. His office told me I might find him here. I'm a real estate dealer, too, and I was interested in buying the Burnside property, which I understand he's handling.
1: Well, I'm very sorry, but...
0: Why, Harvey! This gentleman doesn't need to see Mr. Rowland.
1: Harvey?
0: Well, that's your name, isn't it? Harvey Burnside?
1: Huh? Are you... Oh, yeah, so it is. You have something in mind, Pamela?
0: Well, naturally, Harvey.
1: Imagine me being so absent-minded, forgetting my own name. Isn't that a panic,
0: You just said it, dear.
1: Yeah, but it's gone again. Let's see. Ruth? No. Grace? No. Sam? Of course not.
0: It's Pamela, dear.
1: Pamela, of course. Oh, I tell you, this absent-mindedness is a curse.
2: Well, now, do I understand that you're the Mr. and Mrs. Burnside who own the house that's for sale?
0: That's right. And if you'd like to see it, we'd be only too glad to show it to you. Shall we say 5 o'clock, Mr. Jackson?
2: Well, that's splendid, Mrs. Burnside. I'll see you both then. Goodbye.
1: Gosh, Mildred, this is the best idea you ever had. What is it?
0: Look, there's no one living in the Burnside house.
1: Uh-huh.
0: So we'll go over and mess the place up.
1: Yeah?
0: Not badly, but just so it looks discouraging. That'll bring the price down to where we can afford it.
1: You know something, Mildred? With your ideas, we'll never have to worry about the housing problem after we're married.
0: Why not?
1: We're going to spend most of our time in jail. Gosh, Mildred, don't you think we've gone too far boarding up the stairs and all the windows?
0: We've got to make Mr. Jackson think the house is undesirable, Dennis.
1: But wasn't it enough when we shut off the water and lights and painted rat holes in all the corners?
0: We can't take any chance. Oh, there he is. Now do everything you can to discourage him.
1: Okay. Come in.
2: Hello. Say, where are you folks? It's kind of dark in here.
1: Right over here, Mr. Jackson. But watch that floorboard you're walking on.
2: Floorboard?
1: Yeah, it's kind of warped. Every once in a while, boing! You're pinned to the ceiling.
2: Oh, really?
1: Yeah, but outside of that, the house is perfect.
0: Maybe Mr. Jackson would like to look around, dear.
2: Oh, yes, yes, and I'd like to start with the upstairs, if I may.
1: Why, certainly. Now, let's see. Where did I put that ladder?
2: You go upstairs by ladder?
1: Have to. The rope broke.
2: Never mind. I think we can pass that up. What's up there? The bedroom and the bath?
1: The bedrooms and the what?
2: The bath. The bath. Surely you have a bathroom.
1: By George, Pamela, I'll bet that's it.
0: Why, of course.
2: You'll bet that's what?
1: Mr. Jackson, did you ever have the feeling that something was missing and you couldn't quite put your finger on what it was?
2: You mean, but where do you go when you want to wash up?
1: Oh, that's no trouble. There's a filling station less than a mile from here.
2: Well, I guess I've heard everything now.
1: Oh, but you haven't heard any of our real advantages yet. For instance, we have no garbage problem here at all.
2: You haven't?
1: Nope. Just toss it out in the backyard.
2: Well, don't you know that's a violation of the law? Garbage must be taken to the city dump.
1: I know. That's our backyard.
2: I'm getting out of here.
0: Oh, but you've hardly looked at the place, Mr. Jackson. Dear, you must show Mr. Jackson our lovely drop living room.
1: Oh, you bet, dear. You happen to remember where it dropped to?
2: Oh, I've heard enough. Mr. Burnside, I wouldn't recommend this place to a client of mine if he was living in a tree. And I'll see that nobody else buys it either. Good day, sir.
0: Dear, Dennis, we did it. The house will sell for a song now.
1: Boy, I sure hope so.
0: Oh, it will. And Mother can't be angry with you anymore. Why, when she hears about it, she'll kiss you.
1: Mildred, don't say that. There must be some other way we can make up.
3: Of you.
1: Gee, thanks.
4: You must have been awfully convincing, my boy.
3: Oh, yes. We just got a call from Mr. Rowland. He says we can have the Burnside house for only $4,000.
1: But gosh, do you think we should live there? There's no stairs and no bathroom, and it's full of loose boards.
0: Dennis, you made those things up.
1: Did I? Oh, yeah. Gee, I guess I was convincing.
0: Come in.
2: How do you do? Oh, Mr. and Mrs. Burnside.
0: Oh, yes, Mr. Jackson. You see, Mr. and Mrs. Anderson here are my parents.
2: Oh. Well, do they know my client isn't going to buy the Burnside house?
3: Yes, we know, and we think it's wonderful.
2: I'll say it's wonderful. You know, you nearly had to live there.
4: Live there?
2: Yes. You see, my client is your sister Pauline. She was going to buy the house and make you a peasant of it.
4: Oh, my soul and body.
1: I know. You'd like a word with me.
3: I would.
1: No, please, Mrs. Anderson. The last time you had a word with me, I couldn't sit down for a week.
3: Come here, you!
1: No!

0: Dennis Day will be back in just a moment with a song. But first, here's a fact worth knowing. Colgate Dental Cream cleans your breath while it cleans your teeth. And just how important that is, our Colgate players are standing by to demonstrate for you. Our curtain goes up now on the tragic end of a buggy ride in New York Central Park.
1: Well, thanks for the buggy ride, Dick, but this is the end of the line. I'm getting out right now.
2: Hey, wait a minute, Sugar. You can't open fire on a guy just because he tries for a kiss.
1: Well, that's not why I'm walking out on you, Dick.
2: Then why are you? Don't hold out on me, Sugar. Sing out.
1: Well, Dick, honey, I just positively can't. 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

0: Good night, everybody.
1: Dennis Day can be heard with Jack Benny every Sunday. 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

0: He turned and started to walk across the room, and as he turned, Marcel moved. His face stayed dead, expressionless, but he moved. He picked up a heavy wrench, followed him, and then as Roy reached for the switch, he hit him.
1: No!
0: I heard his skull go like a rotten pumpkin shell, and he went down. Then Marcel picked up a hacksaw and... No, no, I don't want to remember the rest. It was too awful, too horrible.
2: Midnight, the witching hour when the night is darkest. Our fears the strongest, and our strength at its lowest ebb. Midnight, when the graves gape open and death strikes. How? You'll learn the answer in just a minute in Terror Out of Space.

0: And now, Murder at Midnight. Tales of mystery and terror by radio's masters of the macabre. Our story, which we prophesy will be long remembered as a classic, is by Robert Newman. A tale out of the news and out of man's deepest fears called Terror Out of Space.
1: Listening. The surf was rolling and pounding on the beach at the foot of the cliff. One of the dynamos was purring away next door in the experimentation shack. And that was all. Had I really heard anything, or had I just imagined it, dreamed it? I didn't know. All I knew was that I was in a cold sweat, shivering, even though it was a hot summer's night. But that wasn't surprising after what had happened. Just what had happened? Maybe I could get it all straight, fill in the gaps that had been bothering me if I went back over it again from the beginning. I hadn't wanted to before this. I'd fought against even thinking about it. But now, it was as if something was making me think about it.
2: That's right, John. Start way back in the beginning. Then maybe you will remember. But no.
1: When was the beginning? When they assigned me here, I guess, miles from anywhere on the Jersey coast. I knew it was some kind of hush-hush project, and I'd been in the Army long enough not to ask questions. I had some ideas, though, and when I walked into administration and found Professor Martell there, I was pretty sure they were right.
3: Lieutenant Larkin reporting for duty, sir.
4: Hello, John. How are you?
1: Fine, Professor. Major.
4: Well, let's forget the Major. I've been trying to. I think the Army's a little sorry about the whole thing also.
1: Oh, that's not the way I heard it. Some of the things you've worked out in the last few years was something. Quite a break my getting assigned here.
4: You think it was an accident?
1: You mean you requested me?
4: Of course. What did I take you away from, by the way?
1: Oh, nothing very much. Straight communications, a little radar.
4: No chance to continue any of the research you started when you were at the university, huh?
1: No. Afraid I've gotten rusty?
4: Not really. But there are just going to be the three of us to do the bulk of the work. You, myself, and a cat named Roy Fields. He worked with Ramsey at Tech.
1: And what's the project? Something big?
4: I think so. We're going to try and establish radio contact with the moon.
1: Why?
4: Theoretically, it shouldn't be too difficult, you know.
1: Of course. And with the progress we've made during the war, Well, Professor, it's terrific. One of the most exciting things I've ever heard of.
4: Think so?
1: Well, don't you? Don't you remember when we used to talk about it in the lab? What it would mean to the astronomers, the astrophysicists, measurements that they've never even been able to take before?
4: Yes, John, I remember.
1: Well, then?
4: I don't know. Somehow it... Well, it worries me.
1: How we're going to do it?
4: No, that's all cut and dried. What's going to happen when we do it?
1: Well, what do you mean?
4: We're reaching out, John. Reaching out into places where man has never been before. We're pretty close to the secret of matter, to the origin of life, and to the mystery of the universe. Sometimes I become a little afraid. Afraid that we may stumble on something that's too much for us, too big. That's silly. Go pick out a bunk and get some rest, John. Tomorrow, we go to work.
1: The work, I remember that all right, weeks of it. And finally, the big night, the night we were ready for our first test. It was clear and cool, the ocean still, not thundering, but whispering at the base of the cliffs, as if it were waiting. Every star separate and distinct, like signposts on the road to the infinite. Martell at the table in the center of the laboratory with the charts and diagrams doing the computing. Roy at the power controls, and I at the director.
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1: 93 degrees.
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4: Power on. 3 seconds. 4. Now.
5: How long to wait?
4: We should get it almost immediately. Lag of not more than...
6: There. Listen.
4: Huh?
1: we'd done it. Reached out into space and done it. For the first time since man had walked erect, we had established contact with another heavenly body. Bridged the infinite with man-made electrical impulses. There was no work done during the next 2 days, just excitement. Public relations broke the story the next morning, and we were swamped. Newspaper reporters, photographers, interviews, commentaries, prophecies. Finally, we got back to normal. And a couple of nights later... Yes. It's starting to come back to me now. I remember. It was the sound of the generators that woke me. I looked at my watch, almost midnight. Roy was asleep in his bunk, and I didn't wake him. I padded out along the duckboards to the laboratory. The lights were on. I went in, and there was Professor Martell. He was sitting at the control table, and he was... Well, he was funny. His eyes were open, but he didn't seem to see me. I said, "Hello, Professor." He didn't move. He didn't answer. I took a quick look at the control board, and the frequency had been changed. A little uneasy, I tried again. "Professor, what are you doing?" And then something very strange happened. Half of him came alive. His right side first. His right eye lighting up, while his left eye stayed dead. His right hand twitched, while his left one remained stiff. It was just for a fraction of a second. Then...
3: What? Oh. Hello, John.
1: Hello, Professor. Anything the matter?
3: Matter? What am I doing in here?
1: I don't know, sir. I heard the generators go on. I came in and found you here.
3: Very strange. I went to bed about 10:30.
1: Ever walked in your sleep before?
3: No, not that I know of. Of course, I haven't been sleeping too well lately. Very disturbing dream. Did you change the transmitter frequency that way?
1: No, sir. You must have done it yourself in your sleep.
3: Hey, that would make it more of a carrier instead of a transmitter wave.
1: Shall I shift it back?
3: No, leave it. I'd like to take a look again in the morning. Thinking about it.
1: The next morning, somehow, neither of us mentioned it. I can't be sure now whether we didn't remember or just didn't think it was important. But that night... Yes. Yes, it was that night that we discovered what it meant. That we knew. It was the sound of the generators that woke me again. I looked at my watch a few minutes before midnight. And it was then that I noticed that Roy wasn't in his bunk. I lay there. And for some reason, I was terrified, trembling. There was something in the air, a feeling of menace that... I made myself get up. Slipped on a pair of sneakers and went out along the duck walk to the laboratory. The lights were on again. I didn't go in this time, but I looked in the window. There was Roy. And there was Professor Martell again. He was sitting at the control table with that same dead look on his face. And Roy was standing in front of him, talking to him. I could hear him through the window.
6: What is it, sir? What's going on? Is anything the matter? Sleep. Walking in his sleep. I better get Larkin and... Oh, can't leave the generator on, though. Gotta shut that off first.
1: He turned and started to walk across the room toward the master switch. And as he turned, Martell moved. His face stayed dead, expressionless, but he moved. He got up without a sound, took a heavy wrench from the work table, and followed Roy. And then, just as Roy put out his hand to throw the switch, he hit him.
6: Oh!
1: I heard his skull go like the shell of a rotten pumpkin, and he went down dead. I couldn't move. I couldn't make a sound. I just stood there, frozen with horror. Martell looked down at him without batting an eye. Then, like a zombie, he walked over to the bench, picked up a hacksaw and went back. And then, bending over Roy's body, he started cutting off the top of his head.
7: A voice from the void. And the midnight waking. Memories. Things best forgotten. Coming back again. Memories of the terror that came out of space and of...
8: Murder!

0: And now, back to Murder at Midnight and Terror Out of Space.
1: That's all I remember then. When Professor Martell bent over Roy's body with a hacksaw in his hand, I must have fainted. When I opened my eyes, I was lying on the sand outside the shack, and there was Martell bending over me. No, Professor, no, no, don't!
2: Why,
1: don't,
2: John, what's the matter?
1: Leave me alone. Don't come near me. Don't touch me. I saw what you did in there.
2: And where? Where?
1: Just down the shack to Roy.
2: Aren't you well either, John?
1: What do you mean?
2: I just came up here from the cottage. I had a bad dream. I've been having quite a few of them lately, and I woke up with a very annoying headache. I came out to take a walk. It's a mare. I found you lying
1: here. But I'm telling you, I saw you. I saw you in there with Roy and...
2: And what?
1: Well, I don't even want to think about it. But you killed him.
2: Killed him? Huh. Let's go back to the bunkhouse, John. Take a look.
1: The bunkhouse?
2: Yes, when you see that Roy is where we should be, in bed, maybe it'll convince you that you either dreamed or imagined the whole thing.
1: The way to the bunkhouse, and I followed, still shaken, but starting to feel a little foolish. This was the Professor Martell I had studied under, known for years, the man who wouldn't hurt a fly. We went into the bunkhouse, and Roy's bed was empty. He wasn't there. Martell gave me a funny look and started calling.
3: Roy! Roy, where are you? Roy!
1: Without a word, we hurried back to the laboratory, and there was no sign of him there either. Nothing. Wait, he must have gone out for a walk too, Professor, or maybe jeeped into town. If it was true, there'd be something here. His body, blood.
2: There, John.
1: Well, right there, in front of the switch. But there's nothing there.
2: No. Except that it looks as if this floor was just scrubbed.
1: The floor? What? You're right.
2: John.
1: Huh?
2: Did you change the transmitter frequency this way?
1: Oh, no, sir. You must have done it. Just the way you did last night.
2: Last night? You know something happened last night, too?
1: You don't remember?
2: No. Tell me what you saw happen tonight. Everything you remember, whether you believe it now or not.
1: Well, it was pretty terrible, Professor. As quietly as if he were a laboratory specimen, you took a hacksaw and started to cut off the top of his head.
2: Merciful heavens.
1: Talking to you now, I know the whole thing's mad, impossible, but...
2: Yes, mad, impossible, but...
1: You mean it could have happened some way without your knowing it?
2: Sit down, John. Relax. Tell me what you know about the moon.
1: The moon... is a satellite, stellar body, probably formed by our sun in an encounter with some other stellar body.
2: Yes, yes, probably formed at the same time as the Earth. But it may very well have supported life long before there was life here.
1: Life? But we know what its atmosphere
2: is. We know what it is now. But how do we know what it was several million years ago? Suppose, just suppose, that there was life there millions of years ago. Life that reached a level of development we cannot even imagine. Suppose it died out as a form of life that we could recognize, but remained in a form that is eternal.
1: What do you mean?
2: In the form of electrical energy. We know that thought is an electrical process. An electroencephalograph will give a definite reading when a man is thinking.
1: Yes.
2: Suppose intelligences continue to exist on the moon in the form of complex electric charges. And suppose a channel is suddenly opened between the moon and some other planet.
1: The beams we sent out are our radar beams. You mean they could come down the beam, take hold of someone, you, and make you...
2: I'm supposing, John. Hypothesizing. But the fact is that the transmitter was set at carrier frequency, and none of us did it consciously. Of course, even if it's true, we have no way of knowing whether these entities are dangerous, malevolent, or not.
1: No way of knowing, but they killed. They made you kill. Made you kill Roy.
2: Because he was going to shut off the transmitter, cut off contact with the place they came from. As for the rest, well, they would be intensely curious about the human body, particularly the brain. They would want to examine it. And of course...
1: Good Lord, Professor, do you realize what you're saying? The taking over of a person's body?
2: Yes, John, I do realize what I'm saying. Well, I don't believe it myself. Have you a gun?
1: Yes. Yes, I never carry it.
2: Well, start carrying it. And if you notice me doing anything strange, incomprehensible, don't hesitate. Shoot.
1: I didn't sleep that night. I remember that now. And I was convinced that I would never sleep again. Because it was there then, the moon. It was there all the time, of course, day and night. But it was during the night, when I was asleep, that it would be easiest for them. That they might try and... No, I can't think about it. I won't even now. With the daylight, I felt a little better. Roy hadn't come back, but, well, there were a dozen possible explanations for that. I went to have another talk with Professor Martell. And he was gone, too. His bed was empty, as if it had never been slept in. I waited until about noon, then I called headquarters. I had decided that I was going to tell them only facts, things I could believe myself.
4: Hello?
1: Hello, Colonel. This is Larkin over at Radar Experimental.
4: Oh, yes, Larkin. How are you?
1: Pretty good, sir. I'd like to report that both Sergeant Shields and Major Martell are missing.
4: Huh? Missing? Now, what do you mean?
1: I don't know, sir. They were both gone when I got up this morning.
4: AWOL, eh? Well, that's my fault. You men have been working awfully hard, and I meant to suggest that you take leaves. Why don't you go missing, too?
1: Oh, no, sir. I couldn't. Not right now.
4: Okay. And you carry on until they get back, and then I'll arrange for you to do it officially.
1: There in the lonely shack on top of the cliff, alone. And that was the most awful, terrible week of my life. Only the wind, the pounding of the surf, and my fears. Fears that were with me constantly. There was work I had to do, but I had to force myself to go into the laboratory. Then, on Friday, they found Roy's body. A phone call took me to town to the local funeral parlor. When I got there, the colonel was waiting.
5: You knew Sergeant Shields pretty well, didn't you, Larkin?
1: Yes, sir.
5: Some fishermen found a body in their nets this morning. I wish you'd look at it.
1: Of course, sir.
5: Right here.
2: Oh, good Lord.
5: Evidently, the fish were pretty hungry.
1: Well, no one could be sure, sir, but I think that is Shields.
5: All right, Larkin. Thank you.
1: Yes, they found Roy's body. And that night, Martell came back. I'd taken something to make me sleep. It was the only way I could sleep. But the sound of the generators woke me again. I lay there listening, unbelieving but terrified because there was no one at the station but me. Then, picking up my gun, I went down the duck walk to the laboratory. I opened the door, and there he was, Professor Martell. His face was thin and haggard. His eyes were dead, lackluster, the way they'd been those other two nights. And when he spoke, his voice was hardly human, as if someone was using him, speaking through him.
6: Poor man, that you woke up, Larkin. You should not have come in here.
1: What do you mean, Professor? Where have you been?
6: We have been looking over your planet, studying it. Very interesting. And now we are ready to go.
1: Go? Go where? What are you talking about? What? You said we. Professor Martell, have they...
6: Just a few preparations to make. And then...
1: The voice, that horrible voice stopped. And Martell swayed as if he were going to fall.
2: I grabbed him, and he opened his eyes.
1: He was himself again. And when he spoke, it was with his own voice.
2: John, for heaven's sake, help me. Help me.
1: How, Professor, how?
2: Look, what I told you, don't you remember? Don't you understand? They've got me. They took me that night. Took me all over the country. Looking, examining, studying. They picked my brain. They sucked me dry. And now they're going to take me back with them.
1: Back with them?
2: Back to where they came from. Not my body, they're not interested in that. But the essential me. The... If heaven's name, shoot, John. Shoot and...
1: Him again.
6: As your friend told you, we are taking him with us. But you will not remember. You will remember nothing, do you understand? Because someday we may come back.
1: I stood there, frozen, still holding on to Martell. Frantically, he walked to the door, opened it, and went out. The surf was thundering, the wind blowing straight to the edge of the cliffy walks.

0: When I woke up about a half hour ago, I found this all written out on the pad I keep next to my bed. Written out in my own handwriting, but a little scrawled and jerky as if my hand wasn't quite steady. Some of it I remember. Other parts, like Roy's murder, Professor Martell's suicide, I don't recall at all. Either I'm mad, completely mad, or... No, I can't think about it. I mustn't. Anyway, if I showed this to anyone, the world would think I'm mad. So now I'm going to burn it. Burn it up completely.
1: White and shaking, John Larkin tears the scrawled pages from his notebook, crumples them into an ashtray, and puts a match to them. And thus there disappears into ashes the only remaining evidence of the terror from out of space and of murder.

remember to be with us again when death comes in some unknown form. And the clocks strike 12 for murder at midnight. The part of John Larkin was played by George Peters, and Peter Capel was Professor Martell. With music by Charles Ball, Murder at Midnight was directed by Anton M. Leder.

0: That was swell.
1: I'm glad you liked it, Harry.
0: You know, you're a darn good-looking fellow. I'll bet you have lots of girls crazy about you.
1: Oh, I don't know.
0: Oh, you're just being modest. But tell me, how do you feel when you're in love?
1: How do I feel? My gosh, Harry, it's the most wonderful feeling in the world. Why, when I'm in love, I'm just breezing along with the breeze. I never mind the bumps or the ruts along the highway of life. I float through life on a cloud.
0: And that, folks, is exactly the way you feel in the famous Dodge Air Glide ride. 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
1: Say, that is something, Harry. But how about you singing a song now?
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This is the Man in Black, here again to introduce Columbia's program, Suspense. From Hollywood, we bring you a star, Mr. Orson Welles, who this evening begins a four-week engagement as guest at these proceedings. In the interest of prime suspense, Mr. Welles and the producer of this series have scheduled four radio stories, which they feel are particularly distinguished in our chosen field. The first of these is The Most Dangerous Game by Richard Connell.

Theater with the performance of Orson Welles in the character of General Zaroff and Keenan Wynn as Sanger Rainsford, who learned from Zaroff what was the most dangerous game. We again hope to keep you in suspense.

much time. Any moment now, he may come in, and when he does, I'm going to kill him. It's him or me. And I'm going to do my best to make it him. Well, maybe it sounds crazy to you. I guess it does. It would have sounded crazy to me a few days ago when I was with Whitney on the yacht. I was on a pleasure trip. A pleasure trip! How could I or anyone realize then the horror and torment I was to go through? How was I to know of Ivan and the Death Swamp and the hounds? How was I to know of Zaroff? Think of it! It was only 4 nights ago that the ship went down. We've been talking about this island, Ship Trap Island, Whitney said it was called on the charts. I was sleepy and started on down below to turn in. I was mixing myself in my cap when I looked up and saw it. A tremendous reef racing at us out of the fog. I screamed out a warning, but it was too late. We were right upon it.

0: ship exploded when I was up with Whitney and members of the crew. I alone was standing safe on the prow, but the force of the explosion hurled me into the blood-warm waters. Terrified at the suddenness and surprise, my stomach weak and sick at the thought of the others. The sea was eddying furiously around the sinking remnants of the ship. A certain cold hitness came to me and made me swim desperately away. But I might not have lived to go through the horror which was soon to come. I struck out to the right in the direction of the island about which Whitney had been telling. I have no recollection of how long I swam, but all at once I heard the muttering and growling of the sea breaking on the rocky shore. With my remaining strength, I dragged myself from the swirling waters. All in, gasping, my hands raw, I at last reached a flat place at the top. I flung myself down at the jungle edge and tumbled headlong into the deepest sleep of my life. When I awoke, I was in a strange place, having no idea how I had done it.
1: Well, Ivan, our friend seems to be awakening.
2: Where is this? Where am I?
1: Do not be alarmed, my friend. My man Ivan found you out on the cliff and brought you here to be taken care of.
2: Well, thank God there's life on this island. I hardly believed.
1: Few people do. You are quite safe here in my castle, Mr.
2: Rainsford. I'm Sanger Rainsford of New York.
1: Rainsford? Sanger Rainsford?
2: Yes.
1: Well, it is indeed a very great pleasure and honor to welcome you, Mr. Sanger Rainsford. You're the celebrated hunter, are you not?
2: Yes, you know me?
1: By reputation only. I've read your book about hunting snow leopards in Tibet, you see. My name is General Zaroff. I am not English, Mr. Rainsford, but I went to a good school. Perhaps you recognize the colors of my tie. No, it makes no difference. I've lived too long in the jungle to be a snob.
2: Well, I... I can't tell you how happy I am to meet you, General.
1: And I can't tell you how happy I am to meet you, Mr. Rainsford. But come, we shouldn't be chatting here. We can talk later. You must be hungry.
2: Yes, I am, rather. What?
1: Ivan thought you'd like a robe. He's drying your clothes for you.
2: Oh, thank you.
1: Ivan's an incredibly strong fellow, but you mustn't mind his looks. His ears were cut off in battle, and he has the misfortune to be deaf and dumb. He is sensitive about his appearance. A simple fellow, really, but I'm afraid a bit savage.
2: Oh?
1: He's been in our family for years. Follow Ivan, if you please, Mr. Rainsford. I was about to have my luncheon just before you awoke. We can have it together now. Does the robe fit you all right?
2: Oh, yes, perfectly, thanks.
1: I'm so glad.
2: You have quite a collection of heads here. Lions, tigers, elephants, moose, bears. Oh, I don't believe I've ever seen a more perfect specimen.
1: They are nice. I take great pride in them.
2: You have good cause.
1: Coming from you, Mr. Rainsford, that is a great compliment. Here we are. You sit over there.
2: Thank you.
1: Good night, Ivan. We do our best to preserve the amenities of civilization here. Please forgive many lapses.
2: Of course.
1: Yes. Well off the beaten track, you know. Shoo-shoo. Shoo-shoo. Shoo-shoo. This is my little pet, Mr. Rainsford. As a hunting falcon, Shushu is of no further usefulness in the field. But I'm fond of its company. Am I not, little sweetheart? Patience, my darling. I know you're hungry, my dear. We hunt tonight.
2: Your heads are really remarkable, General. That Cape Buffalo is the largest I've ever seen.
1: That fellow, he's a monster.
2: Did he charge you?
1: Hurled me against a tree, fractured my skull, left me the scar. And I got the brute.
2: I've always thought the Cape Buffalo is the most dangerous of all game.
1: No, you're wrong. Wrong, sir. The Cape Buffalo is not the most dangerous game. Ivan, the wine.
2: How does he understand you?
1: He reads my lips. You like this champagne, Mr. Rainsford? Ivan chills it expertly. No, the cave of buffalo is not the most dangerous game. Here in my preserve on this island, I hunt more dangerous game.
2: Oh, is there big game on this island?
1: The biggest.
2: Really?
1: Oh, it isn't here naturally, of course. I have to stock the island.
2: What have you imported, General? Jaguars?
1: Jaguars. I hope you like filet mignon, Mr. Ray.
2: I do very much, thank you. Is it jaguars, General?
1: No. Hunting jaguars ceased to interest me some years ago. I exhausted their possibilities, you see. No thrill left in jaguars, you understand? No real danger. I live for danger, Mr. Rainsford. We will have some capital hunting. You and I. I shall be most glad to have your company.
2: Yes, but...
1: I'll tell you, you'll be amused, I know. I think you may say in all modesty that I've done a rare thing. Yes, I've invented a new sensation. May I pour you another glass of champagne, Mr. Rainsford?
2: Thank you, General.
1: God makes some men poets. Some he makes kings, some beggars. Me, he made a hunter. My hand was made for the trigger. My father once said that. Made for the trigger. My whole life has been one prolonged hunt. I've hunted every kind of game in every land. It'd be impossible for me to tell you how many animals I've killed. Grizzlies in your Rockies, crocodiles in the Ganges, rhinoceroses in East Africa. This is Africa, by the way. That Cape Buffalo hit me and made me up for 6 months.
2: Mm.
1: As soon as I recovered, I started the Amazon to hunt jaguars, for I'd heard they were unusually cunning. They weren't. They were no match at all for a hunter with his wits about him, the high-powered rifle. I was bitterly disappointed. Lying in my tent with a splitting headache one night, a terrible thought pushed its way into my head. Hunting was beginning to bore me. And hunting, remember, had been my life. I've heard that in America, businessmen often go to pieces when they give up business in their life.
2: Yes, I think so.
1: And I had no wish to go to pieces. I must do something. Now, mine is an analytical mind, Mr. Rainsford. Doubtless, that is why I enjoy the problems of the chase.
2: Oh, no doubt, General.
1: So I ask myself why the hunt no longer fascinated me. You are much younger than I am, Mr. Rainsford, and have not hunted as much, but you perhaps can guess the answer.
2: Well, what is it?
1: Simply this. Hunting had ceased to be what you call a sporting proposition. It had become too easy. I always got my quarry. Always. There's no greater bore than perfection. Cigarettes?
2: No, thank you.
1: No animal had a chance of me anymore. Not a chance. That is no boast. It is a mathematical certainty. The animal had nothing but his legs and his instinct. Instinct is no match for reason. When I thought of this, it was a tragic moment for me, I can tell you. It came to me as an inspiration, what I must do.
2: And that was?
1: I had to invent a new animal to hunt.
2: New animal? Oh, you're joking.
1: Not at all. I never joke about hunting. I needed a new animal. I found one. So I bought this island, built this castle, and here I do my hunting. The island's perfect for my purposes. There are jungles and a maze of trails in them. Hills, swamps.
2: Yes, but the animal, General Zara.
1: It supplies me with the most exciting hunting in the world. No other hunting compares with it, for instance. Every day I hunt. I never grow bored now. For I have a quarry with which I can match my wits.
2: Yes, but you still haven't...
1: I wanted the ideal animal to hunt, so I said, what are the attributes of an ideal quarry? And the answer was, of course, it must have courage, cunning, and above all, it must be able to reason.
2: Well, no animal can reason.
1: My dear fellow, there is one that can.
2: One? But you can't mean...
1: And why not?
2: Well, I can't believe you're serious, General Zaroff. You're just joking.
1: Joking? I'm quite serious. Speaking about hunting.
2: Hunting? You're speaking about murder.
1: Oh, dear me, that unpleasant word. I think I can show you that your scruples are quite ill-founded.
2: Yes?
1: I hunt the scum of the earth. Sailors from tramp ships, Lascars, Japs, mongrels, a thoroughbred horse, a hound is worth more than a score.
2: But these are men.
1: Precisely, that is why I use them. It gives me pleasure. They can reason after a fashion, so they are dangerous.
2: But where do you get them?
1: We visit my training school. It's in the cellar. I have about a dozen pupils down there now. They're from the Spanish park San Lucar that had the bad luck to go to the rocks up there. A very inferior lot, I regret to say. Poor specimens, more accustomed to the deck than to the jungle. Another glass?
2: No.
1: It's a game, you see. Sort of game. I suggest to one of them that we go hunting. I give him a supply of food and an excellent hunting knife. I give him 3 hours start. I am to follow, armed only with a pistol of the smallest caliber and range. If my quarry eludes me for 3 whole days, he wins the game. If I find him, he loses.
2: Suppose he refuses to be hunted.
1: Oh, I give him his choice, of course. He need not play that game if he does not wish to. If he does not wish to hunt, I turn him over to Ivan. Ivan once had the honor of serving as official knouter to my old king, and he has his own ideas of sport. Invariably, Mr. Rainsford, invariably they choose the hunt.
2: And if they win...
1: To date, I have not lost. I do not wish you to think me a braggart, Mr. Rainsford. Many of them afford only the most elementary sort of problem, I assure you. Occasionally, I strike a tartar. Choo-choo remembers the tartar, don't you, darling? Yes, he almost did win. I eventually had to use the hounds. See? Wait a moment. I'll open the window.
3: Hello, boys!
1: This is a rather good lot, I think. They're let out at 7 every night. If anyone should try to get into my castle or after it, something extremely regrettable to occur to them. But enough of this. Come, I'll show you a collection of heads I'm quite sure you've never seen before. Join me in the library for coffee.
2: I hope that you will excuse me tonight, General.
1: Oh.
2: I'm really not feeling well at all.
1: Indeed. I know what it is. My old complaint. Ennui, boredom, you need some excitement. Tonight we'll hunt. Hey, Mr. Redford. You and I.
2: You're wrong, General. I won't hunt. I won't murder.
1: As you wish, my friend. The choice rests entirely with you. But may I not venture to suggest that you will find my idea of sport more diverting than Ivan's?
2: You...
1: My dear fellow.
2: You don't mean that you plan to hunt me?
1: My dear fellow. Have I not told you I always mean what I say about hunting? This is really an inspiration. I drink to a foeman worthy of my steel at last.
2: I simply can't believe. This must be some sort of dream.
1: You'll find the game worth playing, Mr. Rainsford. Think of it, your brain against mine, your woodcraft against mine, your strength, your stamina against mine. Outdoor chess. And the stake is not without value, eh?
2: And if I win...
1: I'll cheerfully acknowledge myself defeated if I do not find you by midnight of the third day. My sloop will place you on the mainland near a town. Or you can trust me. I give you my word as a gentleman and a sportsman. Of course, you in turn must agree to say nothing of your visit here.
2: I will agree to nothing of the kind.
1: Oh. Well, in that case... But why discuss that now? 3 days hence, we can discuss it over a bottle of Urtico, unless... Well, your choice, Mr. Rainsford.
2: I'm a hunter. You know my choice.
1: Mm-hmm. Yvonne here will supply you with hunting clothes, food, and knife. I suggest you wear moccasins. They leave a poorer trail. I suggest, too, that you avoid the big swamp in the southeast corner of the island. We call it Death Swamp. There's quicksand there. Well, I must beg you to excuse me now. We always take our siesta after our lunch. Don't we, Shushu? Come, my little pet. You'll hardly have time for a nap, I fear, Mr. Rainsford. You'll want to start, of course. I shall not follow through dusk. Hunting at night is so much more exciting than by day, don't you think? Well, au revoir, Mr. Rainsford. Au revoir.
2: I...

I fought my way through the bush for 2 hours, repeating to myself over and over again, I must keep my nerve, I must keep my nerve. My whole idea at first was to put distance between myself and General Zaroff. And to this end, I had plunged along through the thicket, spurred on by the sharp rowls of something very much like panic. Well, I had got a grip on myself. I'd stopped. I was taking stock of the situation. I saw that straight flight was futile. Inevitably, it would bring me face to face with the sea. Well, I'll give him a trail, I muttered. And I struck off from the route path I had been following and into the trackless wilderness. I made a series of intricate loops. I doubled back on my trail again and again, recalling all the lore of the fox hunt, all the dodges of the fox. Night found me exhausted, my hands and face lashed by the branches on a thickly wooded ridge. My need for rest was imperative, and I thought, I played the fox, now I must play the cat of the field. A big tree with a thick trunk and outspread branches was nearby, and taking care not to leave the slightest mark, I climbed up and stretched out among the broad limbs. Rest brought me new confidence and almost a feeling of security. Even so expert a hunter as General Zaroff cannot face me here, I assured myself. An apprehensive night crawled slowly by, my mind keenly alert for any sound, any warning. What went on, an instinct I never knew existed, like an animal must possess, compelled me to look far off in the distance in a westerly direction. Sure enough, following the trail with the sureness of a bloodhound came General Zaroff. Nothing escaped those searching black eyes. No crushed blade of grass, no bent twig, no mark, no matter how fine the moss. My heart pounding furiously, I slid down quickly from the tree and struck off again into the woods. I knew I had to do something desperate. I knew that I had little time in which to do it. 300 yards from my hiding place, I stopped where a huge dead tree leaned precariously on a smaller living one. Throwing off my sack of food, I took my knife from its sheath and began to work with all my energy. The job was finished at last, and I threw myself down behind a fallen log 300 feet away.

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0: Rainsford?
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0: If you are within sound of my voice, as I suppose you are, let me congratulate you. Not many men know how to make a maline man catcher. Luckily for me, I too have hunted in Malacca. You are proving interesting, Mr. Rainsford. Very interesting. The tree brushed my shoulders. I jumped back. I'm going to have the wound dressed. So it is slight. I shall be back, Mr. Rainsford. I shall be back.
2: It was flight now, a desperate, hopeless flight that carried me on for hours. I don't know where I got the strength. I kept telling myself over and over again that I must keep my nerve. I was competing with a monster, Super Huntsman. Dusk came, then darkness, and still I managed to press on. The ground grew softer under my moccasins. The vegetation grew ranker, denser. Insects bit at me savagely. Suddenly, as I stepped forward, my foot sank into the ooze. I tried to wrench it back, but the muck sucked viciously at my foot like a giant leech. With a violent effort, I tore my foot loose. I knew where I was then. Death swamp and its quicksand. The softness of the earth had given me an idea. I stepped back from the quicksand a dozen feet or so and began to dig. When the pit was above my shoulders, I climbed out and from some hard saplings cut stakes and sharpened them to fine points. These stakes I planted in the bottom of the pit with the points sticking upwards. As fast as I could, I wove a rough carpet of weeds and branches and with it covered the mouth of the pit. And wet with sweat and aching with tiredness, I crouched behind a stump of a lightning charm tree. Oh, I knew Zarov was coming. I could hear the paddling sound of his feet in the saunter. Zarov was coming and coming fast. He was not feeling his way along foot by foot. Crouching there, I couldn't either see him nor see the pit. I lived a year and a minute frozen.

0: grain fuzz. 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Again, you score. I think, Mr. Rainsford, I'll see what you can do against my whole pack. I'm going back to get them now. Thank you for a most amusing evening.
1: At daybreak, lying near the swamp, I was awakened by a sound that made me know I had new things to learn about fear. It was a distant sound, faint and wavering. But I knew it. It was the baying of a pack of hounds. I could do one of two things. I could stay where I was and wait. That was suicide. I could flee. That was postponing the inevitable. I had put my very last hope into that tiger pit. For a moment, I stood there thinking. All at once, an idea that held a wild chance came to me, and tightening my belt, I headed away from the swamp. The baying of the hounds drew near. It would be on me any minute now. My mind worked frantically. I thought of a native trick I had learned in Uganda. I caught hold of a springy young sapling, and to it fastened my hunting knife with the blade pointing down the trail. With a bit of wild grapevine, I tied back the sapling. Then I ran for my life. I was raised that terrifying crisis of the earth. I felt the fresh scent. I knew then how an animal at bay feels. At last, I had to stop to get my breath. The baying of the hounds stopped just as suddenly. And with it, my heart stopped too. They must have reached the knife. Excitedly, I shinnied up a tree and looked back. My pursuers had stopped all right. But the hope that had been in my brain when I climbed died. For in the shallow valley, I saw that General Tarov was still on his feet. But Ivan was not. Apparently, he had come along to hold the hounds. The knife, driven by the recoil of the springing tree, had splintered through his chest. I'd hardly tumbled to the ground when the pack took up the cry again. Nerve, I panted as I dashed along. A blue gap showed between the trees dead ahead. The hounds were almost on top of me. I forced myself on towards that gap. I reached it. It was the shore of the sea. Across a cove, I could see the wounded race through the castle. 20 feet below me, the sea rumbled and hissed. I hesitated. I heard the hounds.

0: The sea was good to me. And I'm here safe in the general's bedroom waiting for him. 3 days are up, and I've eluded him. But now I must go further. In a moment we will meet, he and I, and he will be unarmed. Only one of us is going to live. You understand that now.
1: Shushu! You must be patient, dear. You must forgive me. You're hungry, I know. Shushu. Prince!
2: Yes.
1: Prince! How on earth did you get
0: it? A swam. I found it easier and quicker than walking through the jungle.
1: I congratulate you. Extraordinary. You've won the game.
0: Oh, no, General. I'm still a beast at bay here. Get ready, General Zaroff.
1: Swords?
0: Yes, two of them.
1: I see. Oh, very good. Very good, Ransford. One of us, then, is to furnish a repast for the hounds. The other will sleep in this very excellent bed. Huh. Excellent. On guard, Ransford!

And so closes The Most Dangerous Game by Richard Connell, starring Orson Welles. Tonight's tale of suspense. Mr. Welles was General Zaroff and Keenan Wynn, Rainsford. This is your narrator, the man in black, who conveys to you Columbia's invitation to spend this half hour in suspense next week, same time, when Orson Welles will again be our star in Sir Arthur Conan Doyle's story, The Lost Special. The producer of Suspense is William Spear, who tonight also directed the broadcast, and who was Bernard Herrmann, the conductor, Lucian Marowick, who composed the original score, and Private Jack Anson Fink, the radio author, collaborated on tonight's

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0: Gonna be a hot day today.
1: Oui.
0: You shrimp nets, Phil?
1: Where is Marie?
0: Marie?
1: Where is your daughter, Marie?
0: Oh. He's delivering some medicine to Brother Coxey. You don't feel well today.
1: You mean he's drunk? I wish to talk to you about Marie.
0: Yes, Gus?
1: You have heard the village talk?
0: No.
1: I am worried for her.
0: Worried? Why?
1: Oh, she's been seen again on the levees with the stranger.
0: I didn't know.
1: There is bad talk about the stranger.
0: What do they say?
1: Oh, it is bad talk, Monsieur Legrand.
0: Tell me, Gus. Tell me.
1: They say the stranger has killed Pierre's baby.
0: Pierre? Gus.
1: I know the bayous, Monsieur. Strange things happen.
0: But this thing? This thing is it? No, I don't believe it.
1: It is not what you believe, but what the others believe.
0: Oui, that is true.
1: I have come to warn you.
0: My Marie?
1: Oui, she is young and pretty and headstrong. I would not like to see her harmed. Now I have warned you, Monsieur Legrand. We cannot protect this stranger. But, Marie...
0: Gus, I will tell Marie.

0: does come soon.
1: And what does wrong?
0: I do not know. They say it is important. To be a pilot. That is life.
1: No, not you, Taco. You smell too much like shrimp.
0: What is wrong with shrimp?
1: Well, pilots smell like hand tonic. That's a big difference.
0: My cousin is pilot. He go on a boat to New Orleans every month.
1: Well, I've been to New Orleans.
0: Pilots, smart fellows, Billy. They make big money.
1: Yeah. I get there plenty of women, I bet.
0: Yeah, plenty everything to be a pilot. That's his lie.
1: Yeah.
0: Oh, here come Gus. Oh.
2: Bonjour.
0: Hello, Gus.
1: Hi, Gus.
2: Where's the wine? Mosquitoes.
0: Here, I have some wine.
2: Orange wine.
0: It is good orange wine. I make it myself.
2: Hey, you drink this. I'm used to better.
1: Hey, Taco, give it to me. I ain't so tickled.
2: I just come from Pierre's house.
0: How is little trapper?
2: Oh, angry. Very angry.
1: Well, what's the matter? Ain't he getting enough for his muskrat?
2: His baby is dead.
0: Eight?
2: Oui.
1: Oh, he got 11 more.
0: Oh, I'm sorry for Pierre. He was swamp fever.
2: What? Do not be so sure.
0: What you mean, Gus?
2: There are other ways for babies to die.
1: What you getting at?
2: Taco.
0: Yes, Gus?
2: You have seen the stranger?
0: Tall one, quiet one.
1: Hey, I seen him. Walking down Levittown tonight, your gal, Marie.
2: I warn you.
0: Hey, I have seen him, Gus.
2: Pierre's baby took sick the night the stranger come.
1: Huh?
2: That is right.
0: That was the same night I lose my car. Remember, we all looked.
2: I remember well.
0: The car just disappeared.
2: The night the stranger come. Hey, the night he come.
1: Our animal disappear.
0: The baby get sick.
2: There is only one way this can happen.
1: Hey, I seen a ghost once in the swamp.
2: This stranger, he live in the swamp.
0: Animal disappear, baby die.
1: Oh.
2: What evil creature can do this, Taco? Huh? What evil creature?
0: Lupcaro.
1: Werewolf.
2: Lugaru.
0: Gus, what will we do? We are in danger.
2: Well, we do one thing. We fix him before he fix us.

0: Yeah.
1: Oh. Hello, Marie.
0: You come see me, yeah?
1: Come to buy me some salt.
0: Yeah, salt.
2: Marie, we have a customer.
1: Oh, you're here.
0: Oui, Papa. It's Deb.
1: Mm-hmm. Come to buy me some salt.
0: Papa, Deb's from Mississippi. It's hot there, too. Isn't it, Deb?
1: I don't mind it none.
3: You like the bayous, Mr. Zeb?
1: I reckon.
3: Bayou's got strange ways.
0: Zeb's going to be a big farmer someday, Papa. He's learning to grow things in the swamp.
3: In the swamps? Here's your salt, Mr. Zeb. Good day.
1: Don't you want me to pay you?
3: Just put your money on the counter.
1: Thank you.
0: Jim?
1: Yes, sir?
0: We walk again on the levee?
1: Well, I...
0: Can I?
1: I reckon...
3: Marie.
0: Yes, Papa.
3: I don't like this.
0: The what, Papa?
3: This Zeb. He's a stranger here. He don't understand the bayous.
0: Then I'll teach him.
3: There's talk.
0: What kind of talk?
3: Gus. He come to see me. Why don't you like Gus no more?
0: I like Zeb.
3: Well, Gus is word for you. He says the village don't like Zeb.
0: Gus is jealous.
3: Well, there are others. They all say Zeb is evil.
0: I don't believe it.
3: Marie, honey, I know these people. I know the Delta. You gotta promise me you won't see this Zeb again.

0: Oui, my baby is dead.
1: I am sorry, Pierre.
0: And you saw him near your cabin the night the child took sick. Did you not, Pierre?
2: Oui, I saw him with the girl Marie, with the daughter of the storekeeper, I'm sure.
3: He was with Marie. See, I thought he was...
0: Never mind that. You saw the stranger?
1: Yeah,
0: huh?
1: Oui.
0: But there. What have I told you?
1: The ghost is right.
3: Maybe we ought to ask Marie.
0: Look, she is a child. She does not know about these things.
3: Yeah, but seems how you and her...
0: You shut up! Marie is nothing to me. It is the stranger we must think of.
1: The ghost is right.
2: Stranger? He's killed my baby.
0: Oh, we waste no more time talking. Come, we get the others.

0: Is that you, Zeb?
1: Yeah.
0: I can't see like you used to. Getting dark out.
1: Yeah.
0: It's me, Brother Coxey. Now, ain't you going to ask me in?
1: Yeah, come on in.
0: Nice, cozy place you got here.
1: Thank you.
0: Got any liquor?
1: Reckon not.
0: Lucky I brought some. Want to pull?
1: No, thank you.
0: Excuse me, then. I come to talk to you, Zeb.
1: Yeah?
0: It's trouble, Zeb. Bad trouble. Been brewing a long time.
1: Why are you telling me?
0: Brother Cox is your friend. I come to warn you, son.
1: I don't need no warning.
0: Then you heard?
1: Reckon I did.
0: What you gonna do?
1: Ain't gonna do nothing.
0: Yep. This ain't no ordinary trouble. Crops is bad. Ain't been no rain. The people are stirred up.
1: This is my land. I aim to stay on it.
0: He that is surety for a stranger shall smart for it. That's from the Bible, Old Testament, Proverbs.
1: Don't care what the Bible says. This is my cabin.
0: Zeb, they don't want your cabin.
1: Then what do they want?
0: Son, you listen to Brother Coxey. I come here 47 years ago. I come to do good and preach the word of the Lord. And I come with nothing but the shirt on my back and the good book in my hand.
1: I can't read no book.
0: There's good people here. But they got their ways.
1: What kind of ways?
0: They got their notions. Jeb, you ever hear of the Fou Follet?
1: Yeah. Ain't never.
0: Ain't nothing but swamp gas. Little pockets of gas that explode in the swamps. Folks down here figure that there's evil spirits. When they see them, they just naturally got to start running.
1: I seen them.
0: And it's the same way with the spirits. Ghosts. Zombies.
1: I never seen them.
0: Folks in the bayous have.
1: What's that got to do with me?
0: You ever hear tell of a loup-garou?
1: No.
0: Spirit that can change himself into an animal.
1: What kind of animal?
0: Any kind, feels like. Horse, dog, cow, anything.
1: Is there such a thing?
0: Folks, yes, it is. Loup-garou kills people.
1: Don't ever see one.
0: Maybe you will, maybe you won't. You got to believe in them first.
1: I don't know.
0: Suppose you was one of them.
1: Me?
0: Just suppose.
1: I don't know.
0: That's why you got to leave this place.
1: You talk crazy, Brother Coxey. You drunk?
0: Maybe.
1: You better get.
0: Zeb, folks is saying that you're a loup-garou.
1: Brother Coxey, you better get.
0: Zeb, listen to me.
1: I ain't much for books. I'm just a farmer. I come here for a place of my own. I don't like crazy talk.
0: Son, this ain't crazy.
1: Get.
0: Wide is the gate and broad is the way that leadeth to destruction.
1: That's book talk again.
0: Matthew said.
1: Get.
0: Just this once, Zeb. Just this once, listen to me. You are in terrible trouble.
1: I can take care of myself. And I ain't moving off my land. Now you get.
2: We will return to Escape and tonight's story, The Loup-Garou, in just a moment. Tomorrow night, don't miss William Holden as a hero beneath the seas in Lux Radio Theater's stirring adaptation of the screenplay Submarine Command. And now, back to Escape.

0: I'm just closing the store.
1: Never mind, sir. Come at once.
0: Where?
1: The Orange Packing Shed. There is a big meeting tonight.
0: What meeting?
1: The village. Whole village. You must come.
0: Why?
1: The stranger. We get the stranger. He has killed Pierre's baby. We must save the village.
0: Now, go on without me.
1: It is better you come.
0: Hmm? Yeah. Maybe it is better I come.
1: Turn it off.
2: Papa, what is it? The doctor say?
0: Not for you.
2: Is Bob there?
0: Yeah, there.
2: The village is against him?
0: Yeah.
2: What's he done to them?
0: Well, he's a stranger. They're feared of him.
2: There's more. Papa, tell me.
0: Well, they all say he killed Pierre's baby.
2: Papa.
0: I don't believe him.
2: Papa, you will help him.
0: I'm only one voice.
2: Then you must go at once.
0: Oui. I'll try.
2: Papa.
0: Yes?
2: Do you believe that the evil?
0: I don't know.
2: He's not, Papa. I swear.
0: You love Zeb?
2: Oui. I love him.
0: Then I trust what you say.
2: Stop him. You must stop.
0: Yeah, I'll go. Now, there's danger here, Marie. You stay inside and lock the doors and windows.
2: I'll go to Zeb.
0: No, no, Marie. You must not go there.
2: Go to Zeb.
0: Marie. Marie. Come back. Come back. Is there any other who wishes to speak?
3: I wish to speak, Monsieur Garcon.
0: Monsieur Legrand. I have lived in the bayous many years. This is my home. I've seen things I can't explain. Strange little lights in the swamps, the animals who disappear without trace. The men who suddenly die without reason. These things I can't explain. When I see a stranger who calls himself Zeb, when I say to myself, is this man evil? Or do I fear this man because he's a stranger? And the answer is yes.
4: I know,
0: Doctor. Yes, I fear this man because I don't know him. And that's the only reason.
5: Enough! Enough! Now, we have heard, Monsieur Lacan. There will be swamp justice. We do not kill. We tie the loup-garou to the stake and let the mosquitoes and the tapanos be the executioners.
6: Yeah, that's right.

0: hot hour for the wine when it is red. When it gives its color in the cup, at the last it bites like a serpent and stings like an adder. Proverb 23.
1: You're drunk, Brother Coxie.
0: Drunkard, an alligator, an oyster bed.
1: You better leave.
0: Drunkard, a drumfish, and a shrimp net.
1: You better go home.
0: Ain't you ever going to get some sense, boy? Home is where the bottle is.
1: The bottle's empty.
0: Sure it is, sure it is. 47 years in the bayous and the bottle is always empty. You try, son. You try your almightiest and they just don't listen. You try and you pray that the wrath of God will show them and they just don't listen. Well, they're here. Your company's here, Sam.
1: They can come.
0: And open that door, boy, and you sign your death warrant.
1: I can take care of myself.
2: Zeb!
1: What are you doing here?
2: Zeb, we must go at once.
1: I'm staying.
2: Zeb, they're coming to kill you.
1: I got a gun.
2: The whole village, Zeb!
0: In the multitude of counselors, they're safe.
1: You son of...
2: Zeb, Gus is bringing the village to kill you. They say you're... Lugaroo.
1: I don't know no Lugaroo.
2: It's not true, Zeb. I know it's not true.
1: Maybe it is. You better get.
2: I'll not leave without you.
1: Maybe I'm what they say I am. I don't know.
2: You're not, Zeb. It's Gus. He's made him this way. He's made him angry.
1: You better get. I may hurt you like I hurt the others.
2: Brother, help me.
0: Love is as strong as death.
2: Zeb, I beg you. I plead with you. Leave before you kill. Leave for my sake.
1: For your sake.
2: For me, Zeb. For Marie. Zeb. Zeb!
0: There ain't no longer water, but use a little wine for thy stomach's sake. Timothy, please. Yes.
1: All right. All right, I'll go.
2: In the swamp. They'll not see us in the darkness.
0: If the blind lady blind both fall into the ditch, Matthew 14.

0: Maybe I'll give up, huh?
1: I can't find it. You can't see it. Harry! Harry!
0: Marie.
1: There's no man. You go without me.
0: You cut your leg.
1: Go without me, Sam. It's your leg.
0: I ain't no use running now.
2: Dead.

0: Under the direction of Norman MacDonald, Escape has brought you The Lou Garou by William Frug, starring Bill Conrad with John Boehner, Georgia Ellis, and Forrest Lewis. Featured in the cast were Tom Tully, Lou Krugman, Jack Crucian, and Don Diamond. Editorial supervision is by John Meston, and the special music for Escape is composed and conducted by Lee Stevens. Next week.
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0: Good evening, friends. This is your host of the Inner Sanctum, welcoming you again through the squeaking door for an hallucinating good time. Why am I smiling? But I always smile when I open the squeaking door on Tuesday nights. You see, each week when I say good evening, I think to myself, a good evening for what? And of course, there's only one answer to that question. A good evening for murder.
1: A fine thing to say. You wouldn't feel so chipper about it if you were going to be murdered.
0: Why, Mary, there's no bigger thrill than to be murdered. Why, it happens only once in a lifetime.
1: Well, I know something else like that.
0: Now, don't tell me that Lipton tea...
1: No, I'm not thinking about Lipton tea. I'm talking about that solid sterling silver medallion that the Lipton tea people are offering to the ladies. Yes, ladies, it's the chance of a lifetime to get a lovely piece of jewelry. The kind you find at those smart shops on Fifth Avenue in New York. Now, let me tell you about the medallion. It's made of real sterling silver. It's about an inch in diameter, and it's decorated with a Chinese inscription. The medallion is hung on a narrow black rayon satin ribbon, so it can be worn as a necklace, a choker, or you can simply add it to your charm bracelet. And here's how you get the medallion. Just send 25 cents and the box top from a package of Lipton's, the tea with the brisk flavor, to the Lipton Tea People, Box 92, New York City. Yes, that's Box 92 in New York City.
0: And now it's time to begin. Our story is called Dead to Rights. It's an original Spine Tingler by Sigmund Miller. And our stars tonight are two radio favorites, Elspeth Eric and Santos Ortega. So relapse in your chair. Settle down for a half hour of alarming but charming entertainment. Why not get really reckless tonight? Go the whole works. Turn off the main switch in the cellar. The darker it is, the more strange things you'll see. Lou Dunn is nervously pacing his room in a dingy boarding house near the East River in Manhattan. His wife, Dottie, is looking at an old newspaper.
2: That's him, Dottie. You can see for yourself. That's Jensen, that queer old guy. He lives upstairs with $20,000.
3: Mm-hmm. That's him, all right.
2: All that money. Only a floor above us.
3: According to this paper, William Jensen was found wandering through the streets in a semi-conscious condition due to lack of food. The police discovered $20,000 in $100 bills mixed with crusts of bread in his pocket. He's being sent to Bellevue Hospital for observation.
2: That newspaper's more than a month old.
3: Mm.
2: Jensen's been back for 2 weeks. Hey, Dottie.
3: Hmm?
2: Must be some way we can get that money.
3: There is.
2: You mean rob him?
3: Rob him? Maybe kill him?
2: Kill him?
3: If you're not scared.
2: Scared? I ain't scared of anything.
3: I know you. You always talk toughness about all.
2: I'm not scared. We can knock him off. Make it look like suicide.
3: You really want to do it?
2: Yeah, sure. I'd like to put my hands in that 20 grand.
3: Boy, what we couldn't do with that money.
2: It'll be easy.
3: If we do it smart. Very smart.
2: Sure, sure.
3: Maybe you could sort of visit him. Just before he goes to bed. Turn on the gas. That would make it look like suicide. Then we could go back and pick up the money. Not all of it. We'll leave half of it so it won't look like robbery.
2: Sure. He's a crazy guy. It's natural for a crazy guy to knock himself off.
3: Mm-hmm.
2: When do we do it?
3: Well, if we're going to do it, we got to do it right now. We'll never have the guts to do it later. Now, you're sure you want to do it, Lou?
2: Sure. Sure I do, Dottie.
3: Mrs. Scully was going to the movies. What time is it now?
2: It's 5 to 10.
3: She won't be back till after 11.
2: That only gives us about an hour.
3: Oh, you've got plenty of time. Jensen goes to bed just about this time. You go on up, stay with him until he's in bed. And then on your way out, you turn on the gas. Not too much, because that'll make a lot of noise. You keep your finger off the spigot. Use a stick or a glove or something.
2: Yeah, yeah, I understand.
3: Well, okay. What are you waiting for?
2: You want me to go now?
3: Well, what do you want to do? Die a heart failure worrying about it? Go ahead.
2: It's me. Lou Dunn, the guy that lives right under you.
4: Oh, just a minute. I was just about to get to my bed. Yeah, anything special you want?
2: No. I just had a little argument with the wife. Kind of, I don't want to go back right now.
4: You're going to teach her a lesson.
2: That's right.
4: Yeah. All right. Come in. You can talk to me while I get into bed.
2: Thanks a lot, Mr. Jensen. I won't stay long. You're going to bed right now?
4: Yeah. Would you mind helping me take off my shoes?
2: Sure.
4: I'm getting too old to bend down.
2: Sure. Sure thing.
4: Thank you. Oh.
2: That's no place to hide your money behind the pillow.
4: Huh? That ain't no money. It's just a lot of pictures. It's all just pictures.
2: Oh, yeah. Sure. Yeah.
4: I ain't gonna be good company. I feel kind of sleepy.
2: Well, maybe I'd better get back.
4: Nice of you. Come and see me, little.
2: It's freezing outside. I'd better close the windows or you'll catch cold. Well, good night, Mr. Jensen. Good night.

0: heart's beating like a drum. If I get downstairs without being seen, everything will be all right. Hey, someone's coming up the steps. It's Mrs. Scully, the landlady. It's dark. If she won't recognize me, I'll put my hat over my face.
1: Mr. Dunn?
2: I beg your pardon.
1: What? I'm sorry, I thought you were Mr. Dunn.
2: That's all right. Good night.
1: Good night. Who is it?
0: It's me, Lou.
1: Everything all right?
0: Close the door.
1: What's the matter? Did anything go wrong?
0: We're going to be caught.
1: Calm down. Tell me what happened.
0: I did everything you said. Everything went planned until I got outside. I met Mrs. Scully in the hall. I pulled my hat over my face.
1: She recognized you?
0: She called my name, but I disguised my voice.
1: Nothing to worry about.
0: I'm sure she knew it was me. We're going to get caught.
1: Did you come right down here?
0: No. I went outside for a few minutes in case she was watching me.
1: That's good. Now you got to go back and get that money. He's dead by now.
0: I can't go back.
1: You've got to go now before the gas leaks into the hall and everybody knows about it.
0: I can't do it.
1: All right, I'll go myself. Where'd you say the money was?
0: The pillow under his head.
1: Stay here till I get back.
0: Maybe we ought to forget.
1: No. Not after we've gone this far.
0: Who's there?
3: It's me, Mrs. Scully. Let me in.
0: What do you want?
3: Well, people downstairs have been complaining. There's water leaking down the ceiling.
0: Water?
3: Yes. I'd like to take a look at the sink.
0: Sure.
3: Funny. Pipes aren't leaking.
0: Just a mistake, huh?
3: Oh, they must be cranks. Floor's dry.
0: Yeah. Is that all, Mrs. Scully?
3: No. You're a couple of days over on your rent.
0: We'll have it for you tomorrow.
3: Well, you better. I have to pay your bills, you know.
0: Sure, I promise you.
3: Well, all right. Say, didn't I pass you upstairs on the fourth floor a little while ago?
0: Me? Oh, you must have me mixed up with someone else.
3: It looked like you. Had you bailed?
0: I haven't been out of this room for a couple of hours.
1: Okay, Lou, I
0: got it. Dolly, Miss Scully.
1: Oh. Hello, Mrs. Scully.
3: Hello, Mrs. Dunn. I was just telling your husband about the rent that's... Do you smell gas?
1: Yeah. Must be a gas jet open someplace.
3: Well, you'd better take a look at your stove. Don't want any accidents in this house.
1: No, neither do we.
3: Well, seems to be coming from the hall. I'd better take a look at that empty room.
0: We should have knocked before you came in. You almost gave the whole thing away.
1: Yeah, I know. I had the money right in my hand. I only took half the dough, about $9,000, I figure.
0: Cops question Mrs. Scully, we'll be done for.
1: Oh, she smelled the gas on me. I almost died in that room.
0: We gotta get away from here.
1: Maybe you're right. I'm getting kind of scared myself. Things ain't working out so perfect.
0: Let's get packed.
1: Okay. We better hurry. No, wait a minute. We ain't gonna pack.
0: We're not gonna stay here.
1: Listen, if we walk out with our suitcases, we'll be giving ourselves away. We just...
0: They found out about Jensen.
1: We gotta stay calm or we're dead pigeons.
0: What should we do?
1: We gotta get out of the house first.
0: We can't go out the front door, not now.
1: Maybe with all this excitement going on, we can sneak out without them noting.
0: I tell you, I'm scared, Daddy.
1: Oh, my. Come on. Now or never.
0: There's nobody at the front door.
1: Oh, that's a break.
4: What's going on?
0: The cops, they just came in.
1: Get back in the room before they see us.
0: We're on our
1: escape. Our escape. There must be some other way.
5: Dottie and Lou are in bad shape. My only hope is that they don't die of heart failure before the end of the program. That would be very embarrassing. Sometimes I wish the characters in our stories would show a little more nerve. They all get so flustered. It's not that they aren't first-quality villains, but they're too indecisive.
1: Well, what do you think is going to happen to them?
5: Oh, they'll probably turn on the gas again.
1: Oh, please.
5: And brew themselves a pot of Lipton tea.
1: Well, you fooled me that time. And now I'm going to fool you.
4: I'm not going to talk about Lipton tea. Instead, I'm going to tell you a story. Yes, it seems there's a true story behind that sterling silver medallion that the Lipton people are offering to the ladies. It's really a good luck charm. The original was given to an American flyer by Chinese guerrillas who rescued him after he'd bailed out over enemy territory. The flyer was told that the Chinese letters on the medallion would identify him and bring him safely through the lines. Well, he did get through. And only then did he learn that the medallion said, "Good luck," in Chinese. Now, ladies, there's something to tell your friends. And to get this good luck charm, this lovely sterling silver medallion, just like the one the flyer carried, all you have to do is send 25 cents and the box top from a package of Lipton's, the tea with the brisk flavor, to the Lipton Tea People, Box 92. That's Box 92, New York City.
5: Well, now let's go back to our pale and panicky pair of murderers. If you remember, they ran back into their room when the police came in. And since then, they've been trying to figure a way out. Maybe they've got a plan. So let's take a look, shall we?
6: We've got to think of something.
1: How about that back stairway?
6: I don't know where it goes.
1: Well, it's better than staying here.
6: Cops will see us.
1: We've got to take that chance. They're probably still upstairs. Come on.
6: This way. Slow, will you? I can open the door to get to the back stairway.
1: Slow, man. Slow.
6: All the doors locked.
1: Easy, you fool. Maybe it's just rough.
6: It's Jane.
1: Let's both of them try to open.
6: So use the cops. We'll be down in a minute.
1: Come on. Let's push it. Open it. Just open the door.
6: We can use that drawer.
1: You all right?
6: Mm-hmm. Dark is cold in here.
1: The only goes down to the cellar, I guess.

0: alley. It's choking me.
1: There's another exit that leads out into the alley.
0: Listen, that's the cops coming down on the front.
1: They're going in the hallway stairs.
0: We got to hide. Here. Get behind this old sofa.
2: I hope you don't mind, Lenny, but we'd like to look over the premises.
0: Oh, look, this dust is killing me.
2: Oh, yeah.
0: I'm going to sneeze.
1: Oh,
0: Jeff,
3: it's just a waste of time looking for anything here.
2: All right, let's get out. There's too much dust here.
1: You're not dead.
0: You tried to kill me.
1: I had to put my hand over your mouth. You're the sneeze. We've been caught.
0: Let's get out of this dusty hole.
1: Get these barrels away. We can get out through the alley.
0: Well, you're a little safer out on the street. Please, will you stop looking back?
1: There's someone following us.
0: There's nobody following us.
1: I figure there is. I know all the detectives in New York must be looking for us.
0: Stop acting so suspicious. Turning around all the time. We gotta look like normal people.
1: Normal. I've never been so scared in all my life.
0: I told you not to turn around.
1: The same guy.
0: Who are you talking about?
1: Just look yourself. That was gray hat.
0: He could be just an ordinary guy. Maybe we just think he's following us.
1: We gotta get away from him.
0: No, look. Hold my hand. We'll fool him. Make believe we're in love.
1: What's the matter with you? I don't get it.
0: Act like you're crazy about me. Act it for real. Go on.
1: What am I supposed to do?
0: Say I'm wonderful. Say I'm the sweetest girl in the world. Go on.
1: I'm crazy.
0: Do what I tell you.
1: You're the sweetest girl in the world.
0: Say it like you mean it. Hurry up.
1: You're wonderful. I love you.
0: I'll put your arm around my shoulder.
1: I can do any good.
0: Now, walk slow. Act like we don't care where we're going.
1: We'll catch up to us.
0: He can always catch up to us. We gotta make him think we're the wrong people he's following us. Keep talking love to me.
1: You're wonderful. I'm crazy about you.
0: You're wonderful, too, Lou, darling. I waited all my life for somebody like you.
1: I don't know what I'd do without you. You're still following us.
0: Yes, sweetheart. Look, we gotta figure out something.
1: Maybe we can give him the slip in the subway.
0: Yeah. Look, I'll go in the subway first. You go in the cigar store. We'll follow you. I'll wait for you on the platform. You come down a few minutes after and you have a nickel already. Then as soon as the train pulls in, wait till the doors are closing, then drop your nickel in the slot. I'll hold the door open for you. Whoever is following won't be able to make it. You understand me, dear?
1: Well, what if he arrests me first?
0: He won't. Look, here's where I go down the subway. You go into the store. Kiss me.
1: Okay. Darling,
0: don't forget to wait until the doors are closing.

0: I couldn't find you.
1: Well, you said it was a platform for everybody to see.
0: I thought you'd run out on me.
1: Well, maybe I should have.
0: You have? I'll give myself up.
1: Yes, you would.
0: Where are we going?
1: Next station. We'll get a bus going to New Jersey.
0: Maybe you ought to ride a little.

0: off here.
1: What's
0: breathing? Wait a minute. We gotta hide this money so he won't have anything on us in case we get caught.
1: Yeah. That's a good idea. We can come back with later, huh?
0: Hide it right underneath the platform.
1: Yeah, that's a good spot. There's no one in the station. That's too fast.
0: Here's the money. I'll hold you while you bend over. Be careful you don't drop it.
1: Now hold on good. I'm out of the fall.
0: Hurry up before somebody comes along.
1: Yeah. Okay. It's hitting.
0: Let's go. We'll be back for it in a day or so. Put your arm around me while we go up into the street.
1: I can't do it anymore.
0: You don't do it. I'm leaving you.
1: No, don't.
0: That's better. Sweetheart.
1: Yeah. I guess you're the best girl for me.
0: You just wouldn't know what to do without me. Would you, darling? Don't turn around. There's nobody following us.
1: There's a cop right behind us. He must have radioed a description of us.
0: Cops don't follow people. They arrest them if they think they're guilty.
1: Well, maybe he ain't sure. Maybe he's watching us first.
0: We'll turn the corner. Without hurrying. You do love me, don't you?
1: I love you more than anybody else in the world.
0: I love you, too. You're right, we are being followed.
1: What are we going to do?
0: There's a factory up ahead. We'll make believe we're going in on the night shift. That ought to throw them off the track.
1: We'll be caught in the building.
0: Well, it's worse out here on the street. When the cop sees us going to the factory, he'll think he's made a mistake and he'll leave us alone. Now hang on to me tight and walk slow.
1: Is this the building?
0: Yeah. We'll walk in just as if we belong here.
1: He hasn't followed us in.
0: No, it worked fine. Now we can stay here for a few minutes and then...
1: It's the top.
0: Let's go.
1: Let's take the elevator up. Come on.
2: Floor 16. There's no one on the 16th. It's empty, man.
1: She means the 15th.
0: Yeah. Hurry up, please. We're very late.
2: In a second, there's an officer coming in.
3: Thank you for waiting.
2: Floor, please.
3: Just take these people wherever they're going.
2: Yes, sir. Watch the door.
3: Where are you two going?
0: 15th floor.
3: Who are you seeing on the 15th floor?
1: What do you want with us? We didn't do anything.
3: I just asked you who you're seeing on the 15th floor.
0: We work up there.
3: I see.
2: 15, please.
0: Come on, Luke.
3: Just a second.
0: Ready, Luke. Come on. Come on,
1: he'll shoot at us.
0: Hurry up.
1: He'll kill us.
0: Oh, I'll shoot.
2: Get the tail over here.
0: So good. If we can make it, we can fly in the door and run ourselves.
1: Wait a minute.
0: Hurry up, Luke.
1: Come on. Thanks, I can.
0: Quick, throw it in the elevator.
3: Those poor devils.

Operator, get me precinct 23. 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This is Officer Malone. I want to report a double suicide. Their names are Lewis and Dorothy Dunn. Now, I knew they were going to do it, and I tried to stop them. I saw him in the subway station. The man was trying to jump off the platform, but the woman was holding him back. He changed his mind, and they went upstairs. It looked like a lover's suicide pact to me. And I saw them holding each other around, kissing on the street. I followed them from the subway into this building, and when I asked them a few questions, they got frightened and got off on the 15th floor. Well, I did. I tried to stop them, Lieutenant. They ran down the corridor and then threw themselves down an empty elevator shaft. Dead? His doornails, yeah. Lieutenant, you know, the funny part of it is, they lived in the same house where that old crackpot Jensen committed suicide by gas a few hours ago. Yeah, that sure is an unlucky house.

0: myself. That's one way of getting rid of the guns, making them throw themselves down the elevator shaft. Not a very pleasant way, I'll admit, but business is business. We just don't fool around with characters like that.
1: Well, I can't help feeling sorry for them. Those poor people probably never had a lucky day in their lives.
0: And it's your fault, Mary. You should have given them one of those good luck charms you've been talking about. You know, the medallion with the black ribbon. Yes. If the medallion didn't bring them good luck, they could always hang themselves with the ribbon.
1: Now, you stop that kind of talk. Because Lipton's sterling silver medallion on its black rayon satin ribbon is a lovely piece of jewelry. But you may never own it if you don't act now. The Lipton tea people make it easy for you. Listen, just send 25 cents and the box top from a package of Lipton's, the tea with the brisk flavor, to the Lipton tea people, Box 92, New York City. The 25 cents includes the full cost of packing and postage.
0: And now, a word of advice. If the elevator service is bad and you're in a hurry, just throw yourself out of the window. Oh, by the way, this month's Inner Sanctum mystery novel is The Red Right Hand by Joel Rogers. Oh, and I must tell you about next week's story. It takes place on the high sea, but it's about a man who doesn't like singing. Yes, singing seems to strike the wrong note with him, and he goes around opening up throats with a knife to find out just what makes that wrong note. So, if you're one of those guys who sings in the shower, just cut it out before next week's killer does it for you. Now it's time to close the squeaking door until next Tuesday, when Lipton Tea and Lipton Soup present another Inner Sanctum Mystery, directed by Hyman Brown. Good night. Pleasant dreams.
1: Folks, it's wonderful how quick and easy cooking is these days. 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Yes, Lipton's has an old-fashioned, homemade flavor, and it's brimful of tender golden egg noodles. 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It costs less and makes more than canned soups. Of course, sometimes it's hard to get in some stores these days, but there's lots of good things scarce in wartime. So, folks, remember to ask for Lipton's noodle soup. 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

0: what evil lurks in the hearts of men. 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
1: 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These dramatizations are designed to demonstrate forcibly to old and young alike that crime does not pay. 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And it's free. Yes, sir. Just ask your Kerry Salt dealer for your free copy. If his supply is exhausted, then send 10 cents one dime to cover mailing costs to Kerry's, C-A-R-E-Y-S, Kerry Salt, in care of this station. 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
2: The Shadow, who aids the forces of law and order, is in reality Lamont Cranston, wealthy young man about town. Years ago of the Orient, Cranston learned a strange and mysterious secret. The hypnotic power to cloud men's minds so they cannot see him. Cranston's friend and companion, the lovely Margot Lane, is the only person who knows to whom the voice of the invisible shadow belongs. Today's drama, The Fine Art of Murder.

I never meant to harm or frighten anyone. I never meant to use these two hands of mine to kill. They were meant to paint pictures, beautiful pictures. My studio and home is a house along the southern shore in the lovely Sea Island country. I live alone there the year round and paint. But one day, I walked down to the wharf. I planned to do a seascape. I found myself alone, except for a young girl I saw kneeling on the end of the dock. She seemed to be trying to fish something out of the water. And then I saw her fumble and fall into the sea. I ran quickly to the edge of the dock. She was struggling in the water below me. I could have saved her, but something stopped me. It was the sight of her face sinking for the last time beneath the blue-green water. It was a thing of beauty now. Her dead face sinking slowly, slowly to the bottom of the sea. I killed her, I guess. I could have saved her so easily. In my studio that night, I tried to recapture the beauty of that face under the sea. I couldn't remember it. The accident had happened too quickly. And then I realized I could never rest until I found the perfect model. And I would paint her lovely dead face looking up at me from under the sea.

0: This is almost the nicest idea you ever had, darling. Coming down south here for a few days' rest before the holidays.
1: Well, it was pretty much of an inspiration, wasn't it?
0: Mm-hmm.
1: Think what Commissioner Weston would say, Margot, if he saw us lolling around here on the beach.
0: Or Shreevy.
1: Especially Shreevy. Gee, what a couple of lucky dogs they are, languishing in the sunny southern beach while I'm driving my hack through the sleet and the slush I'm driving.
0: Well, speaking of the sunny southern beach, this one's getting a little chilly, darling. I think we'd better head back to the hotel.
1: Yes, it is a little bleak now the sun started to go down.
0: Mm-hmm. Well, I'll put the rest of the food back in the basket if you'll put out the fire.
1: Right. Hope I don't have as much trouble putting this fire out as I did getting it lit. Never was much of a Boy Scout.
2: Come on.
1: Hmm?
2: Come on, listen.
1: What is it, darling?
2: Listen, that sound like someone crying.
1: She's coming closer.
2: There she is. This young girl, Lamont. She's hysterical.
1: I'm not mistaken. She's badly hurt.
2: That's her, Lamont. She's falling.
1: She's faint.
2: There's a doctor who has a car he set down the beach, darling. Remember the hotel, Chris told us?
1: That's right. You pick up our things, Margaret. I'll carry her to the car. This girl needs medical attention fast.
3: A few days after I watched the first girl drown, I was on the beach painting at sundown when I saw her walking along the sand toward me. Stopped to look at my painting. And as I looked at her, I realized this was the face I might use to paint my picture of death on the sea. The other girl had died too quickly. Perhaps this one. Go ahead. Look at the painting. I don't mind.
4: It's very strange.
3: Hmm?
4: Just water. Aren't you going to put anything else in the picture?
3: Yes. Yes, I am.
4: Why are you looking at me like that? Did I say anything wrong?
3: Oh, no. I just had an idea. I think your face would look well in this. Mm-hmm.
4: What are you doing?
3: What are these long strands of seaweed? Let me put them around your throat like this. Don't struggle. Don't stop me.
4: Seaweed is poking me. Let me go.
3: Don't struggle like that. Your face must show peace and calm.
4: Let me go.
3: Into the water. It's shallow here, but deep enough for you to drown.
4: No,
3: get...
4: Let me up.
3: Down, under the water. Get down. Under the water.
4: Oh.
3: For some strange reason, I let her go. I stood there in the shallow water and saw her running half crazy down the beach.
1: How is she now, Dr. James?
5: I can't tell yet, Mr. Cranston, but you're quite right. Somebody or something has tried to drown her. The attack has frightened her almost out of her mind.
0: Doctor, did you notice that she was touching a blade or something in her hand?
5: Yes, I have it here. A palette knife, the type artists use. I noticed something else. The dress was smeared with sort of a blue-green paint.
1: Have you any idea who she is, Dr. James?
5: I haven't been able to get her to talk, but I know that she's Cara Mason. She and her aunt have taken a cottage down the beach. Her aunt should be notified.
1: Well, Doctor, will it be all right if Miss Lane and I break the news to Kara's aunt?
5: Why, I'd be most grateful, Mr. Cranston. Their cottage is number 20, just a short walk down the shore road.

0: thank goodness we're here, Don. I almost ruined my shoes walking across that wet sand.
1: Oh, good evening. I'm Lamont Cranston. This is Miss Lane. Have you a niece named Carol Mason?
0: Yes. I'm Miss Margaret Mason, her aunt and guardian. What do you want?
1: I'm afraid, Miss Mason, we have some rather shocking news.
0: Something's happened to Kara. Well, I can't watch her every minute. I've been in my bed with a splitting headache since noon.
1: She's at Dr. James' place in a coma. Someone apparently tried to strangle or gun your niece tonight.
0: They did?
1: Tell me, did you ever see this before, Miss Mason? It's a palette knife, the kind artists use.
0: Yes. I've seen it before. It's his. He did it. He tried to kill her.
2: Who, Miss Mason?
0: Boyd Farnsworth, a no-good young artist. He's been madly infatuated with Kara ever since we moved here. I warned her against him. I forbade her to ever see him again. But I never dreamed he'd do a thing like this. If you'll excuse me, Miss Lane, Mr. Cranston, I'd better say goodnight.
2: Well, that's a quick brush off.
1: Yes, wasn't it?
2: She certainly didn't seem very concerned about me.
1: No, she didn't.
2: Come on, darling. What are you conjuring up in that mastermind of yours?
1: I was just wondering, Margot, how Miss Mason could positively identify an artist's palette knife when they all look alike.
2: Oh.
1: Why, she told us she hadn't been out of the house. And her footprints in the wet sand were still on the front porch.
2: Maybe she had some part in this lover's quarrel between Carol and... What was his name? Farnsworth, young artist.
1: Maybe there never was a lover's quarrel. Let's make it simple, darling.
2: How do you mean?
1: Let's go see Farnsworth and ask him.
3: I got back to my studio as soon as I could after I let the girls in. I wanted to get started painting before the inspiration left me. For hours, I desperately tried to recapture the look of that face under the water. And then I realized why I'd let her go. She wasn't the perfect model. I still hadn't found a face beautiful enough to be worthy of my portrait of death under the sea.
2: Mr. Farnsworth doesn't seem to be at home, darling.
1: The door's partly open. There's a light on inside. Come on in, Margot.
2: Hi.
1: I'd like to have a look at this studio.
0: Certainly been busy. Walls are covered with his paintings.
1: They're darn good, aren't they?
0: Mm-hmm.
1: Strong, vivid colors. Certainly doesn't look like...
2: Listen, Lamont, what's that?
1: Sounds like water overflowing a tub.
2: Look, darling. It's water running out under the door.
1: Not just water, Margot. There's blood in it.
2: Oh.
1: Stand back away from the door.
2: What's in there, darling?
1: Man's body in the tub with both wrists slashed. Call Dr. James at once, Margaret.
3: You do a fine job, Mr. Cranston. You and Miss Lane probably saved this young man's life, applying those tourniquets until I got here.
2: Kara's aunt told us he'd been running after her niece. I wonder...
3: You think he was the one who tried to kill Kara?
2: Perhaps. And then in a fit of remorse, tried to take his own life.
4: These pictures on the wall... Wouldn't you say they were created by a young, healthy mind? All except this one.
2: Yes. The strange water of greens and blues.
4: Wasn't it a greenish-blue paint you found on Kara's dress, Dr. James?
3: Yes, but this isn't a Farnsworth painting.
4: No. The name on it is Craig Elliott. Do you know him, Dr. James?
3: No, I don't, Mr. Cranston. He's one of the few artists who keep pretty much to himself.
4: Where does he live?
3: It's the last cottage down the shore road.
4: Come on, darling. Why are you staring so strangely at that painting?
2: I don't know, Lamont. There's something sort of fascinating about it.

0: So that's what brought them to my place. That painting that I left at Farnsworth. That's what set this Lamont Cranston on my trail. I heard them talking about it as they came up the steps of my front porch. I dropped off to sleep on my couch, exhausted from trying to paint that girl's face in my underwater scene. As they stopped at the front door, I dropped down behind the sofa. I couldn't let them see me. The scratches on my face with the girl that struck me would be sure giveaway. I heard them ring the doorbell. I crawled out of that line of vision on the studio floor and dashed up the stairway of the second floor balcony. As I heard the screen door open and looking down, saw them come in.
1: Skylight,
0: I stepped back quickly so they couldn't see me on the balcony in the dark. But I think she's a girl. And she looked up. It was more beautiful than all of them. A perfect model I've been hoping for.
2: Look at these pictures,
1: Otto. All of them. Almost like dead things hanging around the wall.
2: Almost all of them have that same blue-green paint Dr. James found on Kara's dress.
0: See, that's the new girl tonight. My heart was pounding in terror.
2: Otto, look at the painting on the easel here.
1: It's just red. What an odd thing to see. Perhaps it's not silly.
0: The girl looked up again. And as I stepped back, I bumped against the head of the statue on the top of the balustrade. And then the thought came to me. It might have fallen on me.
2: Darling, that half-drawn girl, I know it sounds crazy. Do you suppose somehow her portrait was meant for this painting here?
0: She's judging my sister. She was coming too close to the truth. I picked up the heavy step and waited. Waited. There is nothing to do with it.
1: Wonder where everything is.
2: So do I. Shall I have a look around?
0: I moved to the edge of the balcony slowly. The statue raised high above my head. She stopped. She turned to speak to the girl.
2: Otto.
0: My chance. My chance. Get rid of this man that had to get off my mind. He moved away from me.
2: Something
0: just hit. And then he moved back to me. Now he is directly under me, and with all my strength, I hurled the statue down.
1: Come on!

0: We'll return to the shadow in just a minute.
1: But now, listen, it's winner's time again. Here are the two winners of the Carry Saw contest for the week ending December 7th. Each of these listeners wins a gorgeous $100 17-jewel Harman Gold wristwatch just for writing an interesting letter about Carry Saw. The lady's watch goes to Mrs. Byron L. Taylor of Clinton, Missouri. Mrs. Taylor tells how she makes her own cough syrup. She uses a mixture of 1 teaspoon of Carry Saw, 1/4 teaspoon of baking soda, and 4 tablespoons of honey or syrup. Try it, she suggests, for a sore throat or a cough. The winner of the man's watch is Mr. J.M. Ripley of Joplin, Missouri, who writes that he's discovered how to destroy those pesky roundworm eggs, which are constantly plaguing poultry growers. He believes in spraying all perches and droppings with a strong brine of Carry Saw. It's as easy as that, declares Mr. Ripley. Congratulations to both of the winners. And folks, if you'd like to win one of these beautiful gold watches, listen for the easy rules later in this program. 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For better flavored foods, it's deep penetrating Carry's table salt. For home cured hams and bacon, Carry's meat curing salt. For livestock, Carry's mineral supplement salt. These are just 3 of the many famous Carry salt products. Always look for the white bag, box, or carton with a bright red band. And now, back to the shadow.
0: Lavont Cranston and Margot Lane, searching for an insane killer who has tried to drown a young girl, Tara Mason, have come upon the seaside studio of the artist, Craig Elliott. The artist, watching unseen from a balcony above, has dropped a heavy statue upon the unsuspecting Cranston.
2: Darling, you're hurt.
3: I'll be all right, Margot. The screen may be turned aside just in time.
2: Oh, Lamont, you're bleeding.
3: Huh? My head is bleeding.
2: Put your arm around my shoulder. I've got to get you out of here and back to Dr. James.
3: When I saw them go out of my cottage, I ran downstairs. At a safe distance, I followed them. I mustn't let Margot Lane out of my sight now until somehow I could get her back. Her perfect face must go in my picture. I followed them to the cottage occupied by Dr. James and saw them go inside. The dead waited. Waited for my chance to get her.
4: Does your head feel better now, Mr. Cranston?
3: I'm all right, Dr. James. It was only a scratch.
5: A scratch? Now, why do you think I brought you here? You nearly passed out. Now,
4: how did it happen? Was it an accident?
3: I can't be sure. I think we may be pretty close to finding the man who attacked Kara Mason. That's the answer to why Farnsworth tried to commit suicide. Dr. James, may I see Kara for a moment right now?
4: Well, she's still not quite herself, Mr. Cranston. In her present state of shock, I don't think you'll get much sense out of her.
3: Sudden reaction might bring her out of this coma, mightn't it, Doctor?
4: What sort of a reaction?
3: Bringing back to her the name of the man I think almost killed her.
4: It might work. Come on. She's in here.
3: Kara. Can you hear me? Kara, listen. Listen to this name. Craig Elliott.
2: Craig?
3: Craig Elliott.
2: Craig Elliott.
3: Do you know that name? Can you hear me, Kara? You do know someone is talking to you. You're afraid of something or somebody, Kara. Who is it? What is it?
2: Afraid. Afraid of her.
3: Afraid of her?
2: She beat.
3: Who, Kara? Your aunt?
2: Yes. Yes, yes.
4: Mr. Cranston, please. No more tonight.
3: Very well. Thank you, Doctor. I think I found out enough.
6: Hiding, I saw them come out of the doctor's cottage, get into their car, and drive away. I saw Dr. James come in the driveway. I jumped into it. He started following them again.
2: But I don't understand, Lamont. Didn't Kara recognize the name Craig Elliott?
3: Apparently, she'd never heard it before in her life.
2: That's strange. But where was I going to the aunt's house again?
3: Kara's terrified of that woman. She says her aunt beat her.
2: Beat that poor, frail little thing? But why?
3: I don't know yet, Margot, but we'll soon find out, I hope.
2: Isn't that the cottage down this shore, Will?
3: Yes, you wait here. I wanted to hear the car stopping. I want to surprise Miss Margaret Mason when the shadow pays a call.
6: I I stopped Dr. James' car some distance behind Cranston. As I saw him get out, yes, I saw him disappear down a lonely beach. I waited a moment and then walked up to the Cranston car.
2: Why, Lamont, is that you back so soon?
6: No, this isn't Lamont, Miss Lane.
2: Who are you? How do you know my name?
6: I know your name because I was listening and watching when you came to my studio tonight.
2: You were in that studio?
6: Yes.
2: You dropped that statue?
6: Yes, I dropped that statue, and I'm sorry I missed it. But it doesn't make any difference now because I'll still be able to do what I have to do even though Cranston is alive.
2: Get your hands off me.
6: No, I wouldn't stop saying. I'm a very strong man, and it would be useless to scream. Even your friend Cranston won't be able to hear you from here.
2: Where are you taking me?
6: We are going to the rocky cliffs at the end of the road, Miss Lane. There's a cave I found with a little pool. There, the moonlight streams in. I shall paint you.
2: All right. I'll come with you.
6: Huh?
2: I'd like you to paint my portrait, Mr. Elliot.
6: I knew you'd be sensible. The other girl was afraid. You saw what happened to her. Come on.
2: Very well.
6: Not along the shore. You're a clever one, aren't you? You know Cranston would follow our footprints in the wet sand. Get back up the road.
2: You've forgotten something, haven't you, Mr. Elliot?
6: What? What are you doing?
2: Picking up strands of seaweed I've seen in your other pictures. You need seaweed for the portrait, don't you?

0: Hello. Hello. This is Miss Margaret Mason, operator. Will you try again to get me a taxi? I've got to get out of here tonight.
1: Hang up that receiver, Miss Margaret Mason. You're not going anywhere.
0: What's that, operator? What did you say?
1: Hang up that telephone receiver, Miss Mason.
0: I did hear a voice. My nerves are playing tricks.
1: This is no trick, Miss Mason. This is the shadow.
0: Shadow? I can't see anyone.
1: Shadow is invisible, Miss Mason. He sees deep into your mind and heart.
0: I've done nothing wrong.
1: You tried to kill your niece, Carol.
0: No.
1: You struck her and beat her.
0: I had to at times. She wouldn't do what I told her to do.
1: What was it you were so anxious to have her do, Miss Mason? Well, what was it?
0: I wanted her to break off with that young artist, Farnsworth. They were talking of getting married, and I'm sure he just wanted to marry her for her money, and then I...
1: Her money? So that's it, Miss Mason. You didn't want her to get married so that you as her guardian would have control of her money.

0: man. A large man, powerful. I never saw him before in my life.
1: Shadow will find out who this madman is, Miss Mason. If you lie again, you too will pay for your wickedness.

0: Here is the cave, Miss Lane. How do you like it?
1: It's beautiful.
0: You see the pool of water caught and held by the rock? I'll set up my easel to paint that you didn't wait.
1: Don't start yet. Let me rest. That long walk.
0: Oh, we're going to start now.
1: Oh, no, please, let me rest.
0: I said we're going to start now.
1: Let me go. You promised not to touch me if I came along.
0: Don't fight me. Stop struggling. That's what the others did.
1: Let me go.
0: Into the pool. That's where we start, with your beautiful face under the water.
1: Let me go. I can't breathe.
0: You must drown. You must lie quietly and peacefully under the water with the seaweed entangled in your lovely hair. Where is the seaweed you picked up on the shore?
2: Here is a strand of seaweed.
0: What's that voice?
1: Craig Elliott, you're here.
2: Will this do, Craig Elliott?
0: A strand of seaweed dropped from thin air in my pool.
2: Symbol of your madness.
0: Madness? I'm not mad. I hear a voice talking to me, yes, but I'm not mad.
2: You are mad, Elliot. Your insane passion for painting death has come to an end.
0: No, don't say that. I've got to paint. I've got to paint a portrait of the beautiful girl's face under the sea.
2: You'll never paint again, Elliot.
0: Yes. Yes, I will. I'll go. I can't paint.
2: Stay where you are.
0: I know every jagged rock here. No one can follow me.
2: Come down off those rocks.
0: No. I'll paint again.
2: Look out, you fool. You're slipping.

0: You all right now, aren't you, Margot?
1: Yes, Lamont. But it has been a horrible experience.
0: You're a brave girl, darling, to play along with Elliot the way you did. Very clever to think of dropping those pieces of seaweed along the road to the cave.
1: I suppose Elliot deserved it, but what a horrible way to die. Smashed to death in those rocks.
0: She didn't die on the rocks, Margot. He evidently jumped clear of them.
1: The fault of the sand killed him?
0: No, it merely knocked him unconscious. Then apparently he lay there right at the water's edge. If the tide came in, he died as justice would have it.
1: He drowned?
0: Yes, Margot. By the time I reached him, he had drowned. In only an inch or two of water.
2: 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Nothing to buy, no box stops to send in. You can write about deep-penetrating Cary's round package table salt, or Cary's meat-curing salt, or any Cary Salt product. Letters postmarked before midnight Friday will be judged in this week's contest. Winners announced 3 weeks from today. The judges' decisions are final. All letters become Cary's property. In case of ties, duplicate prizes will be awarded. If more than one listener writes in to suggest a certain use for Cary Salt, the winner will be the one who writes the most interesting letter describing that new or unusual use. Send your letter to Cary Salt in care of this station. Better jot that address down now. It's Cary Salt in care of this station. Mail your letter today.

0: 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The characters, names, places, and plot are fictitious. Any similarity to persons living or dead is purely coincidental. Again next week, the shadow will demonstrate that
1: the weed of crime bears bitter fruit. Crime does not pay. The shadow knows.
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1: Here's the sanitarium, Harvey.
2: Is he still unconscious?
1: Yes. Here comes the attendant.
3: We're all ready for him, Mr. Jackson.
4: Take his feet, Harold. Oh, had to tie him, eh?
2: Yes, I had to give him a good one on the chin.
1: You'll have to watch him. He may try to get away when he comes to.
4: Don't worry, we've got a lot of tough cases here.
1: Don't let him know who brought him here.
2: And don't let him know I had anything to do with it.
4: Leave everything to us.
2: It's a two-hour drive back to the city, Donna.
1: Yes, sir. Well, I'll phone you tomorrow.
4: Good. If anything happens, we'll call you.
1: Thank you. Good night.
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0: I, the Whistler, know many things, for I walk by night. I know many strange tales. I know many secrets hidden in the hearts of men and women who have stepped into the shadows. And so I tell you tonight the mysterious tale of Death Has a Thirst. The long black car with a handsome man at the wheel and the woman beside him returns to the highway and speeds on through the night. The man and woman sit staring ahead, lost in thought. The man is Harvey Davis. The woman, Mrs. Victor Jackson, wife of the unconscious man recently deposited at the sanitarium.
1: I'm sorry I dragged you into this, Harvey. But I had to have some help and I knew I could depend on you.
2: It's all right, Donna. I only hope it'll do some good. Victor never drank a drop while we were in school.
1: He didn't drink when we were first married. But after his father died and Victor took over the business, he started.
2: It's a huge concern, and I guess he just couldn't take it. He's always had an inferiority complex.
1: But the thing that hurts me most is that the drinking has completely changed him. Why, he's suspicious of every move I make. He accuses me of the most disgraceful things. Accuses me of lying to him about everything and of being in love with other men. Oh, countless things.
2: Other men? What men?
1: Any man I speak to. Even you, Harvey.
2: Me? Well, after all, if he's going to be suspicious of any man, it would logically be me.
1: Why?
2: You've brought most of your troubles to me. He knows that. I'm as good a victim as any. He knows I'm terribly fond of you.
1: Are you, Harvey?
2: From the first day I met you, I said, here's a woman, a strong woman. Maybe she'll develop some backbone in my willy-nilly friend, Victor.
1: That's very nicely put, Harvey.
2: Let's hope the sanitarium does him some good.
1: If it doesn't, I don't know what I'll do.
2: Don't worry, Donna. Just remember, I'll do anything for you.
1: Thank you, Harvey.
0: About midnight, the black sedan arrives at the Jackson mansion. The butler greets Harvey and Donna at the door.
6: Evening, Mrs. Jackson. Evening, Mr. Davis.
2: Evening.
6: Dr. Saunders is in the library, ma'am. He's waiting for you.
1: Dr. Saunders at this hour? What on earth does he want?
2: You'd better see him, Donna. Maybe he knows.
1: Well, how could he? Come with me, Harvey.
2: Of course.
1: Oh, good evening, Dr. Saunders.
7: Good evening, Donna. Evening, Harvey.
2: Hello, Doctor.
1: This is quite a surprise.
7: I can imagine.
1: Harvey and I, we've just been for a little drive. I felt I needed some air.
7: Oh, that's so.
1: Did you come to see Victor?
7: Victor isn't here.
1: Really?
7: But I know where he is.
1: You do?
7: He's in a cheap dive of a rooming house downtown.
1: What?
2: But that's impossible.
7: That's where he always goes.
1: Well, you're wrong this time, Doctor. I took him by force to a sanitarium tonight. Harvey helped me. Maybe they can do something for him.
7: You told the sanitarium that I was his physician, didn't you?
1: Yes.
7: Well, they called me an hour ago. He's escaped.
2: What? Oh.
7: They said he came to and broke away from them. I know where he usually goes, and I can find him. If you want me to find him.
1: Well, what are you inferring, Doctor?
7: Donna, I know what you've been through with Victor. I know what a trial it's been. I've tried and you've tried. We've all tried everything we could do to make him stop. Not many women would have put up with what you have. We've dragged him through before. We probably can do it again. I just thought, well, maybe you'd had enough.
1: You do know where he is?
7: Yes, I'm pretty sure I know.
1: Well, then find him. I'm determined to cure him if I have to take him to a desert island.
7: That's an idea. A long ocean trip might be the answer. Just after hog time.
1: I could do that, too.
7: Very well, I'll have a talk with him. I'll phone you in the morning. Good night.
1: Good night, Doctor. Oh, Harvey.
2: No. You've done your best, Tom.
1: Oh, but I feel so hopeless. I don't know what to do.
2: Try the desert island.
1: Why not? Harvey, it might work, mightn't it? You can help. Your yacht. Dr. Saunders may be right. Oh, at least it's worth a try.
2: I wonder.
1: Please, Harvey, it may be the answer.
2: I can't get away just now, but if you're determined, you're welcome to the yacht.
1: Oh, please, I'd feel better if you came along.
2: All right, Donna. I'll go. I'll arrange it. But he won't want to come.
1: We'll take him aboard by force.
2: Shanghai? Well, all right. Just let me know when you find him, and I'll arrange everything.

0: He sure was plastered. Well, I'll leave you alone with him, Doctor.
1: Thanks. That hypo will bring him out of this. Victor. Victor.
2: What's going on here? Who are you? Get away.
1: Quiet, quiet. Take it easy, Victor.
2: Huh? Who are you?
1: Doc Saunders.
2: Doc? What you want?
1: I want to talk to you, Victor. It's very important.
2: Important?
1: Come on, Victor. Snap out of it.
2: Hey, what's the idea? What'd you slap me for?
1: To wake you up. I've got to talk to you.
2: Hello, Doc. What are you after?
1: Is your head clear?
2: I guess so.
1: Well, then listen to me. You know where you are?
2: Yeah, my old haunt.
1: You know how you got here?
2: Well, let me see. I can't seem to remember.
1: Well, I'll tell you where you're going if you don't pull yourself together.
2: Where?
1: To the insane asylum.
2: Did you say asylum?
1: I did. I haven't told you this, but your great-grandfather died insane.
2: What?
1: And that was your father's greatest fear, that he would be a victim.
2: Oh.
1: And there's nothing that hastens final mental breakdown more than alcohol.
2: Insanity? Are you just telling me that?
1: No, I can prove it.
2: Good Lord.
1: Do you want that to happen to you?
2: Well, no. Oh, but I just can't seem to quit.
1: You're going away, Vic.
2: Away? Where?
1: I'm sending you on a long voyage with no liquor.
2: Oh, no. No, you're not. No, now, I'll get hold of myself.
1: You said that before.
2: I can take it or leave it alone if I want to.
1: But you haven't so far. You've gone from bad to worse. Now you're going where you can't get it.
2: But, Doc, I can't. I'd die. I couldn't stand it.
1: You'll stand it and like it. If I have to kill you.
2: No. No, I won't be pushed around by anyone. I know who's back of this, Donna. She wants to get rid of me. Asylum, yeah. Yeah, that'd suit her fine. She'd like that. So she can cavort around with Harvey and all the others.
1: Shut up, Vic.
2: You're all planning to get rid of me. You don't like me.
1: You're taking a trip.
2: Get rid of me and you all share in the estate. Well, you'll see how much good it'll do.
1: But you are taking a trip, Victor.

0: Victor, several hundred miles at sea. And worried, too, aren't you, Victor? That talk about insanity really upsets you. You believe it, too, don't you?
1: What's this? Where am I? Donna.
2: Do you feel better?
1: What is this? It's moving. I feel dizzy.
2: I don't think you're dizzy. We're on a boat, darling.
1: What boat?
2: We're on a boat in the middle of the ocean.
1: A boat? Doc Saunders. That's what he said. A voyage. It's his idea.
2: Oh, now, Victor, everything's going to be all right.
1: I know what you're planning to do. You're planning to kill me. You want to get rid of me. Want me to die.
2: You won't die.
1: Whose boat is this?
2: Harvey's yacht.
1: Harvey. Now I know it's a plot. Now I know what it's all about. You and Harvey, that's it.
2: Please don't be ridiculous, Victor. Harvey consented to let me have the yacht.
1: Is he on board?
2: Yes.
1: Of course. You and Harvey and me a prisoner. What a perfect setup.
2: You don't mean that, Victor.
1: I've been suspicious of you two all along. Who else is on board?
2: Nobody but the captain and the crew of four. And Harvey and the doctor.
1: Where are you taking me?
2: We're just cruising.
1: Just cruising? Till you find the right spot.
2: Right spot for what?
1: To dump me overboard. No one will ever know, will they? And you'll say I jumped over. I was washed over the side.
2: Oh, Victor, what has happened to you? You're like a stranger to me. I just don't know you. It doesn't seem possible that you're the man I marry. My darling, what's happened to you?
1: Don't you know?
2: If I only did.
1: Why, I'm crazy. Insane. Surely you knew that. My great-grandfather was insane, and my grandfather, and undoubtedly my father, so why not me?
2: You're talking nonsense.
1: No. Hasn't Doc Saunders told you what he knows?
2: I know.
1: Oh, come now. You three are closer than that.
2: Stop talking such nonsense. I won't listen.
1: I'm getting out of this cabin. I can't stand to be cooped up like this.
2: No, please stay here for a while, Victor. Please. Here, I brought you some milk. Please drink it.
1: Milk? Ah. Got a funny color to it. And it smells strange. What's in it, arsenic?
2: It's just plain milk, Victor. Now drink it.
1: Do you like milk, Donna?
2: Yes, I love milk.
1: Then drink it yourself.
2: Victor! Oh, all over my dress.
1: You're trying to poison me, that's it. Now get out of here. Get out!
2: Oh, Victor, please, darling.
1: Get out! Oh, what do you want, Doc?
3: How do you feel, Victor?
1: They're trying to kill me. They plan to kill me.
3: Who?
1: Donna and Harvey. She just brought me some milk and it had poison in it. I could tell by the color.
3: I think you're imagining things, Victor.
1: No, I'm not. They want me out of the way. I can tell.
3: What made you think the milk was poison?
1: It was a purplish color. Here's the glass. Smell it. Maybe I'm not so crazy after all.
3: I didn't say you were crazy. I only want you to stop drinking. Drink may bring it on.
1: Doc, where would they get poison?
3: Oh, come now, forget it.
1: Do you know where they get poison, Doc?
3: I'll see you later, Victor.
1: Maybe.
2: Did you send for me, Doctor?
3: Yes. Did you take some milk to Victor?
2: Yes, I did.
3: What'd you put in it?
2: Why should I put anything in it?
3: Victor thinks you did.
2: You should know me better than that, Doctor.
3: You did put something in it.
2: Oh, yes, I did. Some of that red liquid to make him quiet.
3: Oh, yes, of course, that's what it was.
2: And he threw it all over me. Oh, I'm thoroughly disgusted, Doctor. I can't go on with him this way. He isn't drinking, but there's something wrong. I decided to give it up with a bad job. I'm going to get a divorce.
3: Divorce? I'm afraid it's too late for that, Donna.
2: Too late? Why, what do you mean?
3: Well, that's something I haven't told you. I've been hoping it wouldn't be necessary. But after today, I've given up all hope.
2: Why can't I get a divorce?
3: You can't get a divorce from an insane person.
2: Insane? Good heavens.
3: There's been a secret in Victor's family for several generations. Not even Victor knew it. It touched his father ever so lightly, but Victor has all the symptoms. And the liquor has hastened the crackup. I couldn't be certain as long as he was drinking. But today, I realized the truth.
2: Well, I'm bewildered. I've never been so shocked in my life. I wish you hadn't told me.
3: I'm sorry, Donna. I wanted you to be on your guard. He has some strange hallucination about you and Harvey. He thinks you're planning to do away with him.
2: Do away with him? Oh, but that's ridiculous. I've never had such a thought. Never. Oh, but now I am frightened. Doctor, what about Alice?
3: Your daughter's only 8 years old. There are no symptoms, and it may miss her entirely.
2: But think what this will mean. If this gets out about Victor, why, it may ruin her whole life.
3: I understand that.
2: That must never happen. It must remain a secret.
3: That'll be difficult. It's going to be hard to handle when that craving returns.
2: Yes, he will. I'll think of something. I'll find a way.
4: Come quickly. It's Harvey Davis.
3: What's wrong, Captain?
4: Found him in his bunk with a cord around his neck.
3: Good heavens. Quiet, Donna. Come along.
2: Is he dead?
3: No, he's breathing. Found him just in time. He'll be all right in a few minutes.
2: Thank heaven.
3: Harvey, Harvey.
2: Harvey.
5: Donna, what's wrong? What's happened?
3: Nothing much, Harvey. Just a little accident. You'll be all right.
5: Oh, my throat. What's going on?
3: You don't remember?
5: No, I was just taking a little nap. I feel as though I've been choked.
3: Better tell him, Donna. Come along, Captain. Any liquor aboard, Captain?
6: Yes, Doctor. Several bottles in the locker in my cabin.
3: Let's have a look.
6: I gave it locked because, hey, it's been jimmied. Well, what do you know? It's all gone.
3: I expected that.
6: I'll skin those men alive.
3: Don't blame the men, Captain.
6: What do you mean? What the devil is that? We've hit something. Come on. What's wrong with you?
5: The boilers blew up. We must have hit a reef. All three of the men of the crew are down there. We've got to abandon. I'm hurt bad, Captain.
3: He's dead.
6: See to the lifeboat. Round up the others. I'll go below.
3: Yes, Captain.
6: Murphy! John! Murphy! Are you there? Good God, what a mess. I can't imagine.

0: The sun beats down relentlessly on the five survivors in the open boat. The doctor watches anxiously over the still unconscious captain. Donna and Harvey keep a constant eye on Victor, who sits alone in the end of the boat, staring at the horizon.
1: How's the captain, Doctor?
2: Still holding his own. Must have had a bad fall down that companionway.
1: I don't think he fell.
2: Good thing you went down after him.
1: We're running low on water. I hope we sight some land today. How much water have you left in your canteen, Donna?
3: Couple.
2: Hey, look over there. What's that?
3: Why, it's a ship.
1: No, it's land. An island. Grab an oar, Victor. Come on, Doc. Well, I've looked all around. Places as barren of food and water as the Sahara Desert. I'm afraid if we do locate any water, it won't be fit to drink.
4: There must be water.
1: What do you care about water? You've got a canteen full of whiskey.
4: How much water is left?
3: I have some, and Dr. Saunders has some.
1: So I'd better get busy. Although my experiences on these islands haven't been so good.
2: Here's a chance to put your chemistry to use, Harvey. You know the test for lead and zinc?
1: Yes.
2: I'll give you two vials, some sodium sulfide tablets, and some potassium chromate. You know the test, one tablet of each and 10 cc's of water.
1: Mm-hmm.
2: A dark precipitate means poison.
1: Yes, I know. Thanks, Doc. Well, I'll start off and keep a direct line to the other side, wherever that is.
4: Wait a minute, Harvey. I think I'll go with you.
1: Oh, why?
4: Oh, maybe I can help.
2: I'd go with you, Harvey, but I'd better keep my eye on the captain. He's the only one who knows where we are. I've got to pull him through.
1: That's all right, Doc. I don't need any help.
4: I think I'll go anyway.
1: All right. If you insist, come on.
3: Harvey, wait. I'm going too.
4: Why?
3: Because I want to.
4: We don't need you.
3: But I'm coming just the same. Please, Harvey, I'd like to come.
1: All right. Let's go. It's certainly hot. How do you feel, Donna?
3: All right. How far have we come?
1: Oh, 10 miles, I should say. This is a pretty big island at that. And nothing but desert.
4: Are you sure those last two water holes were poisoned?
1: Certainly.
4: Look good to me. I'm getting mighty thirsty.
1: Better quit drinking that whiskey. It'll only make you thirstier.
3: Harvey, can I have a little water?
1: I'm sorry, Donna, but you'll have to suffer it as long as you can. Please wait.
3: You suppose we'll ever get out of here?
1: I don't know.
3: Oh, it's all my fault. What a shame to get you into such a mess. Please forgive me, Harvey.
1: There's nothing to forgive, Donna. I'd do it again 100 times over. For you.
3: Would you, Harvey?
1: Yes. Poor Victor, what a sad thing.
3: No one must ever know, Harvey. Promise me, if we get out of this, promise me you'll never let anyone know.
1: No one will ever learn from me.
5: I got him! I got
1: him! What on earth?
3: Harvey, got a gun.
1: Where'd you get it? Come on.
5: I got him. Look. Look, a lizard. A big one. I knew we'd find something.
1: Put that down. You can't eat that.
5: There must be water around here. There must be.
1: Where'd you get that gun?
5: Out of the captain's locker.
1: Better take it easy with those shells. We may need them.
5: Yeah. Maybe I will. Have a drink?
1: No.
5: All right. I'd sure like some water. How about it?
1: There's just enough for one of us to get back. And if only one goes back, it'll be Donna.
5: Donna. How chivalrous. Who's got the water?
3: I have.
1: Come on. Let's keep moving.
5: There's water around here. There must be. Now I'm going to find it.
1: Donna, if we don't find water, he's going to start pleading for what you have. No matter how much he raves or pleads, don't give it to him. Even if he threatens us with a gun, tell him you drank it all. I want you to have the best break out of this.
3: Thanks, Harvey. I appreciate that.
5: I found it. Water. I found water.
1: Hurry, Donna. Hurry.
5: Well, what about it? What's the test show?
1: Just like all the rest. It's full of lead and zinc and heaven knows what else.
5: Poison, huh?
1: Worst yet.
5: How about some of that water?
1: What water?
5: In Donna's canteen.
1: There isn't any more.
5: Who drank it?
3: I did.
5: You both did. You left none for me.
1: You've got your whiskey.
5: I can't drink whiskey all the time.
3: You've done pretty well on it for several years.
5: I've got to have some water.
3: Harvey won't.
5: Harvey, Harvey, Harvey. Is that all you think about, Harvey? You should have married Harvey.
3: Perhaps you're right about that.
5: You sure that water's poison?
1: I'm not drinking it, and I'm thirsty, too.
5: Maybe you're just waiting.
3: For what?
5: I don't know, but I can imagine a few things.
1: We'd better stop here for the night. Are you very tired, Donna?
3: Awfully.
1: Better try and get some sleep. Where are you going, Victor?
5: Just going to look around. May find something. I'm hungry.
1: I'm going to build a fire with this brush. Don't get too far away.
5: I'll be around. Don't worry.
1: Keep a close watch on your canteen, Donna. I have an idea what he's up to. I'll try not to sleep, but I'm dead tired.
3: I'll do my best, Harvey.
1: If he goes to sleep, I'll try to get that gun away from him. Good night, Donna.
3: Good night, Harvey.
0: Night comes on. The fire burns low. Only a red glow remains. Donna, in spite of herself, drops off into a sound sleep. Victor stirs from his place 20 feet away, looks about him, and crawls silently toward the sleeping Donna.
1: Put it down, Victor.
5: I want some water.
1: There isn't any more.
5: I think there is.
1: You heard what I said.
5: You're lying. You have got some.
3: Victor, what is it?
5: You've got some water and you won't give me any.
3: Harvey.
5: I'm wise to you. You don't want me to have any. You want me to die. You're in love with each other.
1: You're drunk.
3: What if I am in love with Harvey? What of it?
1: Donna.
5: You want me out of the way. Neither of you is very thirsty, no. Because you had some water. And you got it out of that pool. You're lying to me. It's good water.
1: You're crazy.
5: You sneaked it out of there while I was asleep. You tried to make me think it was poison. I ought to shoot you both.
1: All right, Victor, if you're so positive. Go on down and drink out of the pool.
5: Oh, that gives me an idea. I'll just find out if that water's poison. Go drink some of it, Harvey.
1: Certainly not.
5: I'll give you 30 seconds.
3: It's poison, Victor.
5: Go ahead, drink, or I'll shoot.
3: No, don't do it, Harvey.
5: And supposing you drink some, Donna?
3: Very well, I will.
1: Victor, it'll kill her. Donna, wait. I'll drink it. You're a fool, Victor. But come along.
5: This is going to be very interesting.
1: Not as much as you think.
5: Get off of me, I'll kill you! Maybe that'll hold you, Harvey.
3: Oh, Harvey.
1: I'm all right, Donna. Just at my shoulder. I hope you're satisfied now that it is poison, Victor.
5: Maybe. But you two are getting water for someplace. All right. Hand over that canteen, Donna.
1: Please, Victor. That's for Donna.
5: I'll take care of it for all of us. And if either of you make a move toward me, I'll shoot both of you. Good night. And sleep tight, both of you.
0: The night slowly fades. The chill of dawn creeps in. Then as the sun comes over the horizon, Harvey stirs fretfully, opens his eyes and looks for Donna. She sits beyond the dead embers of the campfire, her hands folded before her, staring blankly into space. Harvey raises up with a start and moves quickly to her side. Victor is sprawled on his back, the hilt of a hunting knife protruding from his breast.
1: Donna.
5: Donna.
1: Good. What's happened to Victor?
3: He's dead, Harvey.
1: Dead? That knife? That's yours, Donna.
3: Yes, it's mine. Now no one will ever know. Will they, Harvey?
1: No.
3: I had to.
6: Harvey, hello there.
1: It's Dr. Saunders. Here we are.
6: Oh, thank heavens we found you. Sighted a ship, built a signal fire. They're waiting for us. Well, what's this?
1: Well, Victor must have gone crazy in the night and stabbed himself.
6: Now, let me see. He's dead, Harvey. How'd this happen?
1: I told you he must have
6: stabbed himself.
3: No, he didn't. I stabbed him. It's my knife. I got to thinking. I did it. I crept over and I stabbed him.
6: I see. When did you do this, Donna?
3: It was not more than an hour ago. I couldn't help it, Doctor. I couldn't help it.
1: Please, Donna, please. There's nothing to fear.
3: I didn't want anybody to know. Because of Alice.
6: They won't know, Donna. You didn't kill him.
1: What?
6: He's been dead for at least 3 hours.
3: Oh, what do you mean?
6: Look at his eyes. Look at his lips and his tongue, and the swelling of his stomach. Did you test the pool, Harvey?
1: Yes. Every pool we've come to has been heavy in mineral content. I warned him, but he thought we were lying to him. Last night, he pulled a gun and took down his canteen. There wasn't much in it, but it was all we had.
6: He's been drinking whiskey, so a little water wouldn't satisfy him. So he drank from the pool. Ah, poor Victor. I guess it's just as well.
1: Don't worry, Donna. No one will ever know. Will they, Doctor?
6: There's nothing to tell. Except Victor Jackson poisoned himself in a fit of extreme thirst.
0: No, Donna. No one will ever know. You did your best. You tried hard to make things work out. But somehow fate seemed to take things right out of your hands. But you know better, don't you, Harvey? You know what happened. Tell us, Harvey. Tell us.
1: After Victor took the canteen from Donna and drank the few swallows in it, he fell off to sleep. Then I took the canteen and filled it from the poison pool. I knew he'd wake up with a greater thirst, and he did. But I'm not sorry. He's better off. And I found I do love Donna. And I'll take care of her for the rest of her days.
0: There you are. From drama to tragedy. And from tragedy to a beautiful love story wherein they will live happily ever after. I know.

0: 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Original music for this production was composed and conducted by Wilbur Hatch. 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Next week, same time,
1: I, the Whistler, return to tell you the incredible tale of the Secret Seven. Good night.
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3: The road to crime ends in a trap that justice sets.

The Avenger, sworn enemy of evil, is actually Jim Brandon, a famous biochemist. Through his numerous scientific experiments, Brandon has perfected two inventions to aid him in his crusade against crime as the Avenger. The telepathic indicator, by which he is able to pick up thought flashes, and the secret diffusion capsule, which cloaks him in the black light of invisibility. Brandon's assistant, the beautiful Fern Collier, is the only one who shares his secrets and knows that he is the man the underworld fears as the Avenger. And now, the Avenger and Rendezvous with Murder.

0: There's a train coming, Bates. We'd better hide over there behind the bushes until it goes past.
1: Oh, nobody will notice us, Tapper. It's nearly dark.
0: I'm not taking any chances. Come on.
1: You're okay.
0: There. Now, we're out of sight here.
1: Yeah, well, who's going to see us out here in this lonely road, I'd like to know?
0: The brakeman or the engineer, maybe. How many years do you have to spend in the pen before you learn not to take any chances on witnesses?
1: Oh, lay off that tapper, will you? We're out now, ain't we?
0: Yeah, I'm not forgetting them 5 years, Bates. And all because you bungled a small-time stick-up. Why, we could have pulled this Glenhurst bang job long ago if we hadn't landed in the jug. Train goes past.
1: Yeah. Okay, it's gone. Let's get out of here, Tapper. This place gives me the creeps.
0: Yeah. I'd just as soon forget what happened to this crossing myself.
1: Yeah. Say, is this the spot where we planted that contractor on the tracks 6 years ago?
0: Sure it is. Yeah, right down the road. There's the place where you and me jumped out of the car and sent it headlong into the 815.
1: Yeah, that's right. Say, I recognize it now. Hey, what'd you come this way for, Tapper? I don't like to think of that guy we bumped off. If you don't murder one rap, you can't...
0: Shut up. Nobody said it was murder, did they? The police said it was an accident, just like we planned. It was a pretty slick job all around.
1: Well, maybe, but I still don't see why we had to park our car and come this way.
0: I suppose you'd sooner go down Main Street so everybody could get a gander at us, huh? Oh, right here. Hmm? Turn this way, through these gates.
1: Hey, Tapper, what's the idea? That's a graveyard.
0: Sure. And there ain't a better place for two guys to lay low for a couple hours. Come on.
1: Oh, I don't like this, Tapper. It's like, well, like the coppers are always shooting off about. Returning to the scene of the crime. It's like we was trying to put a jinx on ourselves.
0: Oh, damn that kind of gab. What's the matter, Bates? Are you turning yellow?
1: No. Only I
0: Come on, then. We'll go over there under them trees and stretch out and have a smoke.
1: Yeah. Well, how long we got to wait in this place?
0: Well, it won't be safe to start working on the bank until close to midnight. I figure it shouldn't take us more than an hour to pull out that little section of wall, grab the swag, cover our tracks, and hit the road. All right. Yeah, let's sit down here.
1: Okay.
0: Hey, give me a light, will you, Bates?
1: Yeah. Hey, look at that, will you?
0: What now?
1: That tombstone. Look what it says.
0: Put your flashlight on it and stop blubbering.
1: Yeah.
0: Hold it steady, will you?
1: Okay.
0: In memory of Peter Moultrie.
1: It's that contractor guy we bumped off. That was his name, Moultrie. Peter Moultrie.
0: Yeah, that's him, all right.
1: Well, I'm getting out of here.
0: Stay where you are, Bates. This guy Moultrie's been dead and buried for almost 6 years. He can't hurt us.
1: Yeah, but Tapper, I tell you, this place is a jinx. Let's pull out, huh?
0: Are you nuts? Sit down. We've got some plans to make.
1: Yeah, but this job's got the finger on it, Tapper. I can feel
0: Shut
1: it.
0: Up and listen to me. There's a couple of hundred grand just waiting for us down there in the Glenhurst Bank. All we gotta do is go in and take it.
1: I know.
0: Now, here's the blueprint of the bank I snitched when we was helping build the place. Yeah, hold the light a little lower.
1: All right.
0: Okay. Now, here's the section of the back wall we rigged. Plenty of room to crawl through.
1: Yeah, but what if somebody hears us knocking the wall out?
0: Not a chance. We fixed that section so it's as weak as putty. Now, this muffled hammer will loosen the bricks.
1: Well, are you sure about the alarm, Tapper?
0: Sure. Hey, remember how we looped the wires?
1: Uh-huh.
0: That'll keep the alarm dead within the limits I've marked here. Now, how about the vault? You got all that dope straight, Bates?
1: Yeah, I can open that all right.
0: Now, we gotta be careful about fingerprints. Don't forget, we've got a record now, and they'll nab us pronto if we leave any calling cards.
1: Uh-huh. I got all that, Tapper.
0: Okay. Now, after we put the dough in the car, we go back and patch up that hole in the wall.
1: That's the part I don't like. I don't see why you want to do that, Tapper.
0: Because that'll give us a whole extra day to get away. That's why. Now, this is Saturday night. If nobody notices anything wrong with the wall, the stick-up won't be discovered until Monday morning.
1: Yeah. I guess you're right at that.
0: Oh, now, let's grab a couple hours' rest. We'll need it when we start driving.
1: Here?
0: Sure. This is the best place in the world to sleep. Sweet dreams, pal. Hey!
1: Tapper!
0: Take it easy, Bates.
1: What's it?
0: Oh, wait a minute. It's only a dog running down toward the freight yard.
1: Oh. What time is it, Tapper?
0: 10:30.
1: It's time for us to start moving, huh?
0: Bates, I've been thinking. There's just one thing that could trip us up on this job.
1: What's that?
0: It's a long shot, but it's the kind of long shot I don't like.
1: Listen, Tapper, you can count me out if it ain't foolproof. I ain't going to do
0: anything.
1: We
0: can make it foolproof, Bates.
1: I don't get you.
0: Well, when we was helping build that bank, we went under phony names and kept to ourselves.
1: Yeah, we was careful, all right. You wouldn't let me go no place.
0: Yeah, but do you remember Moultrie's little girl coming around one day and taking pictures of all the men on the job?
1: No, I don't remember that.
0: Well, she did. Later, I got the negatives from her, but now I'm wondering if she might have kept them pictures.
1: Well, what if she did? What's the difference?
0: Plenty. The minute this stick-up's discovered and they get a gander at that pulled-out wall, the coppers will know it was framed by somebody who helped build the place.
1: And then they'll start investigating all them guys, huh?
0: Yeah.
1: Yeah, but they'll be up a blind alley about us because of them phony names. Huh?
0: That's where the pictures figure in. That girl would turn them in and the police would match them up with two guys in the rogues gallery by the name of Tapper and Bates.
1: Oh, that settles it. Count me out.
0: Nothing doing. You and me are going to pay a little visit to Miss Janice Moultrie. We've got to get them pictures.
1: Oh, not me.
0: You're not afraid to steal a few snapshots from a kid, are you?
1: No, only... Well, look, Tapper, she won't be a kid now. She'd be grown up.
0: So what?
1: Well, nothing, I guess. Well, when do we get started?
0: In another 10 minutes.
1: Say, Tapper, what if that Moultrie girl gets in our way?
0: Then it's just going to be too bad for her. Because I'm not going to let any dame stand between me and that money. We'll get them pictures, Bate, if we have to plant that girl right down there beside her old man.
2: Jim, it was sweet of you to drive all the way down here to Glenhurst to take Janice and me to the charity rally.
3: Pure selfishness on my part, Fern. I miss you when you go away for weekends.
2: Oh, that's nice. For a while, it looked as though both Janice and I were going to be stood up.
3: Why? I thought Bill Cummings was going along.
2: He called Janice half an hour ago. He has to work.
3: Oh.
2: Something about drawing up a will for a sick client.
3: Oh, that's too bad. I was looking forward to seeing Bill again.
2: Well, maybe after the rally.
3: No, I can't. Inspector White's going to call me at my hotel at 11:30. Mm-hmm. I'll have to be there to get his call.
2: We'll have to leave the rally early then.
4: Dinner will be ready in a few minutes. I bet you're both starved.
3: Oh, Fern is always starving, Janice. Tell me, did she have an appetite like that when she went to school?
4: Always. But how she managed to keep slim on it was what stymied the rest of us.
2: I see where I'm in for a ribbon.
4: Jim, I'm awfully glad you could come. I wanted to talk to you about Dad.
3: Your father?
2: Yes, Janice still isn't convinced that it was an accident, Jim.
4: No, I'm not, Jim. Oh, I know it was a long time ago, and everyone seems to have forgotten all about it except me.
3: Well, it's natural for you to feel like that, Janice, but the police investigated the case thoroughly at the time, and there was no hint of foul play.
4: I know all that, Jim, but I knew my father. He was a most careful driver, and it was never established what he was doing out there on that lonely road that night.
3: Well, I'll recheck all the evidence tomorrow, if it'll make you feel any better, Janice.
4: Thanks, Jim.
3: Oh, hello, Bosco, old boy. Come here, boy. Boy, I believe old Bosco's glad to see me.
4: Oh, Bosco, get down.
3: No, it's all right, Janice. Come on, boy. Hiya, boy. Hiya.
4: We'd better go in to dinner now so we can get started for the

0: Don't bother getting out of the car, Jim. You'd better drive straight to the hotel to get the inspector's call.
1: Yeah, it's 11 o'clock now.
2: After your call comes, Jim, why don't you pick up Bill at his office and both of you come back for a snack?
0: Yes, do.
1: Oh, that'll be fine. Now, let's see. Bill's office is on the second floor of the bank building, isn't it?
2: That's right. We'll expect you in about an hour, then.
1: Yeah, maybe less. So long.
0: Bye, Jim.
3: I wonder where Bosco is. He usually meets us at the gate.
2: Oh, he's probably down at the freight yards. The men down there on the meat cars are always feeding him.
3: Oh, they spoil him terribly.
2: Now, where's my key? Oh, here it is. Oh, I'm glad you're here, Fern. I always dread coming into this house alone when Aunt Martha's away.
3: What was that?
2: Oh, Bosco must be here. Turn on the living room light, Fern. Bosco? Bosco, where are you?
4: Stay right where you are, both of you.
2: What do you want? What have you been doing in my house?
4: We just dropped in to have a look at your picture album, Miss Moultrie.
2: My picture album?
4: Yeah, where is it?
2: I won't tell you.
4: No? Well, maybe this gun will make you change your mind.
2: Now I remember you. I remember both of you. You worked for my father on the bank construction job 6 years ago.
4: You've got a good memory, Miss Moultrie, and that's just too bad for you. Now talk. Where's them pictures?
2: I won't give them to you.
4: Well, we'll see. Give her the arm treatment, Bates. I'll keep this other dame covered.
5: All right, sister. Start singing and make it fast. We're in a hurry.
2: Let me go.
5: Come on.
2: No.
5: There you are.
2: No, I won't tell.
3: Oh, let her alone.
2: Help! Help!
4: Shut up, you. Well, Miss Moultrie, are you going to talk, or does Bates have to break your arm?
2: Oh, tell them, Janice. Don't let them hurt you like that.
3: All right. Let go of my arm. I'll tell you.
5: Be quick about it, then.
2: The album's in a chest in that closet.
4: Get it, Bates.
5: Okay.
2: I know what you're after now. You want those pictures I took of you.
4: Smart girl. Too smart. Hey, did you find it, Bates?
5: Yeah, the album's here, all right.
4: Well, hurry up. See if the pictures are in it. Ah, well.
5: Here they are. Hey, they're good, too.
3: Now, will you take them and get out of here?
4: We'd be pretty dumb to do that, wouldn't we? No, you two dames are coming with us.
2: Coming with you? Why?
4: Security reasons. I've learned that the only good witness is a dead witness.
3: You can't get away with a thing like this. You know you...
4: They'll bring the car up in front of the house. We're all going for a little ride.

0: And now, back to the Avenger and the Rendezvous with Murder.
1: Why, this is the freight yard. Why have you brought us here?
2: We're going to let you off easy. We're sending you two dames off on a little trip.
1: What are you talking about?
2: You'll see.
3: Pull up here, Tapper.
2: Get out and open up one of them refrigerator cars, Bates.
3: Sure.
1: No. No, please. You're
2: Come on. Going. This is the end of the line. Get out.
1: Fern, what can we do?
2: Nothing. Get out, I said. And one peep out of either of you, and it'll be your last.
4: How you doing, Bates?
3: Over here, Tapper. These cars are packed and ready to go. I got one of the doors open, though.
4: Okay. Throw the dames in.
3: Okay, come on.
1: Please, not get that. In there. I'd rather be
2: scared. Throw her inside, Bates.
3: Yeah, right, Tapper. Now the other one. Come
1: no.
3: on. Come on. Get in there. There we
2: now
3: are.
2: Now close the door and fix the lock.
3: Wait, okay.
2: Yeah. That's that. Come on, Bates.
1: Keep pounding, Janice. Maybe someone will hear us before the freight pulls out.
5: I can't, Fern. My hands are getting numb.
1: Oh, pound hard. It'll keep the circulation going.
5: What's the use? We're doomed, Fern. We might as well face it.
1: Oh, Janice, don't give up.

0: Room 205. This is Bill's office. Bill! It's Jim Bannon, Bill. Oh, must have gone, I guess. Well, that's strange. Bill wouldn't leave his office unlocked. I'll just take a look. What's that hammering, I wonder? Coming from below that back window. Something very interesting going on down there. I wonder if Bill could have seen that. Better flash my light around here before I could... Bill! Somebody knocked him out cold. Well, it looks as though this is another job for the Avenger.
1: Hold it a minute, Bates.
2: Huh? What's up?
1: Yeah. There's a copper pounding his beat on the other side of the street.
2: Yeah, that flatfoot better keep moving if he knows what's good for
1: Shut
2: him.
1: Up.
2: Is he gone?
1: Yeah. He's just turning the corner now. Okay. We can get back to work.
2: Right.
1: I'm finished at this end. How about you, Bates?
2: Well, just a little more.
1: Okay.
2: Did you check the wire stepper?
1: Yeah. Just like we left them 6 years ago.
2: Okay, I'm ready.
1: Good. Crawl in. The vault's right inside on the left.
2: Yeah, I know. Come on.
1: Yeah.
2: Let me see.
1: Oh, boy, what a setup. This plan was foolproof. There's the vault, Bates. Get busy.
2: Hey, give me some light here, will you?
1: Huh?
2: Yep. Gotta hand it to you, Tepper. This was a pretty sweet idea you dreamed up 6 years ago.
1: Now you're willing to admit it was worth bumping off Moultrie for, huh?
2: It sure was. You know, that dough is as good as ours right now.
3: What was that? I heard a funny noise.
1: Yeah, so did I, but there can't be anybody in here.
4: Can't there, Tepper?
1: Who's there?
4: It's the Avenger, Tepper. I'm here to settle an old score for Peter Moultrie.
3: If somebody framed us, Tepper. Let's blow.
1: No. He's one against the two of us. We can take care of him. Grab that crowbar, Bates. I'll flash the light around. We'll find him.
3: There's nobody here, Tepper. He's gone.
4: No, I'm still here, Bates, but you can't see me.
1: The voice came from that corner. Start swinging, Bates.
3: Oh, hey, somebody hit
1: me. Swing in, you fool. We've got him cornered.
3: Well, I think I hit something, Tepper. Hey, give me the light.
1: Yeah. I don't see nothing.
3: Well, that's mighty funny. I hit somebody, but... there's nobody here.
1: You're nuts. He got away, that's what.
3: Yeah.
1: Come on, Bates. We got to take it on the lamp. The cops will be here in a minute.
4: They won't get far. As soon as I set off this burglar alarm, I'll start after them.

0: Chapper.
1: I'm giving her all she got. This jalopy ain't got wings, you know.
0: Hey, look, Chapper. There's a car following us.
1: Yeah? Hey, you're right.
0: Hey, it must be that Avenger guy.
1: I told you you didn't get him.
0: I did. I hit him, but then he...
1: Then he disappeared, I know. He scrammed, that's what he did.
0: Hey, he's gaining on us.
1: Give him a dose of lead, Bates. It's him or us now.
0: Well, I'll try to hit his tires.
1: Did you get him?
0: No, he's still coming. He's turned his headlights off.
1: Try again.
0: Hey, we're going too fast, Tapper. I can't get a bead on him.
1: Hey, there's the railroad crossing up ahead, and the freight's coming.
0: Yeah, if we can beat that freight to the crossing, we can lose this guy.
1: It'll be close, but it's our only chance. Sit tight. Hey.
0: What's the matter with the car, Tapper?
1: I don't know. The engine.
0: It sounds like we're out of gas. Can't make it, Tapper. Stop.
1: We gotta make it.
0: Hey, we're stuck.

0: over here. Bring your light.
1: Well, if I ever saw anybody ask for what they got, those fellas did. Know who they were?
0: Yeah, they just broke into the bank in Glenhurst. I saw them making a getaway and followed.
1: Yeah? Well, they didn't get far.
0: No, they certainly didn't. Say, that's Bosco. Come here, Bosco.
1: Come here, boy. The

0: Mister, I'll open her up.
1: Well, I'll be.
2: It's Fern and Janice. Give me a hand, Brayton.
1: Sure.
3: Jim.
2: There. It's all right, Fern. You're safe now. Here, quick. Help me get them out of here. They're almost frozen.

0: Are you sure you feel well enough to drive home today, Fern?
1: Yes, I'm all right now, Jim. Of course, I don't feel in the mood for any winter sports yet. Have another hot drink, Fern. Thank you, Janice. There's just one more thing I'm not quite clear on, Jim.
0: And what's that, Janice?
1: Why did those criminals try to get rid of Bill?
0: I think Bill can get you straight on that. What happened, Bill?
2: Well, I was hard at work in my office when I heard a strange hammering sound below the back window. I looked out and saw two men down below. But when I called down to find out what was going on, they just disappeared around the side of the building. I decided to go down and investigate. But before I had time to get out of the office, the two men came in. One of them turned off the light and covered me with a flashlight. And the other one must have worked his way around behind me and hit me over the head.
1: I see. Then when Jim came to call for you, he discovered what was going on.
0: That's right. As soon as I saw what Tapper and Bates were up to, I went down and drained the gasoline out of their car and then followed them into the bank. I wanted to get a line on them, so I listened to them talking for a while before I did anything.
1: What did you find out, Jim?
0: Well, they were boasting about how they'd planned the robbery 6 years ago. Evidently, Janice's father discovered what they were doing, so they killed him and made it look like an accident.
1: Mm-hmm. But if you were in the bank with them, Jim, how did they make a getaway in their car?
0: Well, that hole in the wall left the bank wide open. I had to sound the alarm before I followed them. Anyway, I knew they couldn't get far with a gas tank that was practically empty.
1: It really seems as though those two men had a rendezvous with justice at that crossing, doesn't it?
0: Yes, it was another so-called perfect crime that backfired.
2: Well, you just try to put it out of your mind now, Janice.
1: Okay, Bill. Come on, I'll put a fresh dressing on your head. The doctor said to change it every hour.
2: Yes, Mercy.
1: We'll be back in a minute. Take your time. Jim, one doesn't have to be a detective to figure out that we'll be coming to Glenhurst for a wedding very soon.
0: It certainly looks that way, Fern.
1: Jim, do you suppose that we could...
0: Could what, Fern?
1: Do you suppose that we could have picked up all this on a telepathic indicator if we had stayed at home?

characters, names, places, and plots used in the Avenger program are fictitious. Any similarity to persons living or dead is purely coincidental.

0: This is a thought, a thought, a thought. Remember, listen for another adventure of...
1: The Avenger.

Once again, the keeper of the book has opened the ponderous door to the secret vault, wherein is kept the great sealed book, in which is recorded all the secrets and mysteries of mankind through the ages. Here are tales of every kind, tales of murder, of madness, of dark deeds, strange and terrible beyond all belief. Keeper of the book, I would know what tale we tell this time. Open the great book and let us read. Slowly, the great book opens. One by one, the keeper of the book turns the pages and stops. Ah, the strange story of a man who would stop at nothing to accomplish his ends. A tale called The Accusing Carp.

0: Here is the tale, The Accusing Corpse, as it is written in the pages of the sealed book. Philip Drake, the wealthy stockbroker, is pacing nervously back and forth in the drawing room of his country mansion. His face becomes pale as Vivian, his wife, enters the drawing room, a suitcase in one hand.
1: Well, Philip, I'm all packed and ready to leave. I do hope...
2: Vivian, how can you do this to me? You know I love you, that I do anything to make you happy.
1: Oh, Philip, let's not go over that again.
2: Oh, please, darling, don't leave. At least not until your brother Roger's arrived and had a chance to talk to you. He'll be here any minute.
1: Oh, nothing that righteous brother of mine can say will change my mind. Now, would you mind lending me your car to get down?
2: Vivian, if you leave me, you won't get a cent. Not a cent, you hear?
1: Really? Did you ever stop to think, Philip, that there might be another man? One with more money than you?
2: Another man? Oh, no, Vivian, there couldn't be.
1: And why not?
2: But we've only been married 3 months. Why, there couldn't have been anybody in that time.
1: Oh, but there was.
2: Oh, Vivian, you can't do this to me. I love you. I love you. I won't let you go.
1: I really must be saying goodbye now. He's waiting for me in town. I don't want to be late.
2: If I can't have you, no one else will, do you hear?
1: Oh, really? You're being ridiculous. I must go now.
2: No!
1: Philip, what are you... A gun.
2: Yes, Vivian. A gun. I told you if I couldn't have you, no one else would, and I mean it.
1: Even with that gun, you can't keep me, do you hear? I'd sooner die than go on living with you. I'm going, and you're not going to... Oh, you shot...
2: Oh. Vivian. Helen, what happened? I thought I heard... Vivian. I didn't mean to do it. She was going to leave me. Vivian. Roger. Is she dead?
3: Yes. Philip, do you know what this may mean? Life imprisonment, perhaps even the electric chair?
2: Yes, I know. I lost control of myself. Nothing seems to matter now.
3: You simply can't throw your life away like that. Even if Vivian was my sister. I don't mind telling you that I always felt you were far too good for her. She didn't deserve to be your wife.
2: Oh, please, Roger.
3: Look, if we were to get rid of the body, who could possibly know that she didn't leave here tonight as she'd planned?
2: No, no. It wouldn't work, Roger. You can't get away with murder.
3: That's nonsense, Philip. Now, if we were to bury her in the woods, no one would ever find her body.
2: Bury her in the woods? I couldn't do that.
3: Philip, you must let me handle this. Oh, and you better give me that gun.
2: All right, Roger. Here you are.
3: Good. Now you wait here. I'm going to get rid of the body.

0: I think this is quite far enough. I'm afraid I'll have to bury you now, my dear Vivian.
1: Put me down, Roger. I'm tired of being carried like a sack of potatoes.
0: All right. There. Oh, and let me congratulate you on your performance as a corpse as I carried you out.
1: Roger, do you think he suspects anything?
0: Of course he doesn't. He's positive that he shot and killed you. It was very clever the way you taunted him into doing it.
1: You've got the gun, haven't you?
0: Certainly I've got it. You don't think I was going to let him discover that the bullets had been removed and blank cartridges substituted, did you?
1: No, not you, Roger. You always know what you're doing.
0: It was a lucky day when you met me. Look, now here's the key to the apartment I rented in town. You'll find my car a quarter of a mile down the road.
1: All right. I'll be waiting for you at the apartment.
0: I'll be there in a few hours. Well, now let's see. This seems like a nice place to dig.

0: The next morning, Roger called on Philip at his office. And finding Philip very nervous, reassured him that he had hidden poor Vivian's grave carefully. When Philip expressed his gratitude for Roger's help, Roger suggested that Philip could do him a favor in return by lending him $20,000 to swing a business deal. Philip was startled, but after a moment's hesitation, wrote out a check. As he wrote it, Roger smiled. Things were working out just as he'd planned.
1: Roger, did you get it?
2: Well, what does this look like?
1: Oh, darling, that's wonderful. Now we can clear out it. What? Roger, there isn't $100,000 here.
2: Why, no, dear. I only got $20,000 from him.
1: Look, we were after $100,000. Why didn't you get it all this morning when you saw him?
2: My dear Vivian, it simply isn't done that way. Blackmail is an art. An art that calls for the use of psychology. Philip will give us many times over the money I hold in my hand. All in due time, of course.
1: Do you mean I'll have to go on hiding in this miserable apartment until you've finished your little game with him? Never being able to leave it for fear someone will recognize me?
2: Oh, come now. You've got the radio, books.
1: Well, and... I won't spend weeks in this apartment, I tell you. I won't. Oh, my arm.
2: You will do exactly as I say, Vivian. Exactly. Do you understand?
1: Roger... Arm, you're hurting me.
2: It's nothing to what I will do if you disobey me. Do I make myself clear?
1: Oh, yes. Yes, I'll do whatever you say.

0: And now to continue the story, as it is written in the sealed book. A week passed. A week in which Roger patiently bided his time. For time he knew was working on his side against Philip. Then one morning he called on Philip at his office.
1: Good morning, Philip. How are you?
2: How do you expect me to be? This past week I've been able to think of nothing but Vivian. What happened that night?
1: Philip, you must stop brooding over it. Whatever happened was her fault, not yours.
2: Yes, you're right. Perhaps what I need is a vacation.
1: Of course. A trip would do you a world of good. And if I could afford it, I'd go along with you.
2: You mean you haven't any money?
1: I'm afraid not, Philip. That's what I've come to see you about. I must have, $40,000 at once.
2: $40,000?
1: Yes. If I don't get the $40,000, it may mean prison for me. You wouldn't want to see that happen, would you?
2: No, of course not.
1: After all, Philip, I saved you from prison. In fact, I made myself an accomplice to Vivian's murder by not turning you over to the police.
2: Yes, I know, but...
1: You could hardly expect me to remain loyal to you if you weren't willing to help me, could you?
2: I see. Seems I haven't any choice. Very well, Roger. I'll write you out a check.

0: this, Vivian. $40,000 in cash.
1: Oh, darling.
0: Now, wasn't this worth staying and hiding for? And there's plenty more where this came from. Oh, who could that be? You better get behind that screen.
1: All right, Roger.
0: Yes?
2: COD for Miss Brown. Comes to $64.
0: Hey, you must be mistaken. There's no Miss Brown here.
2: Well, this is the address she gave. It's in care of Mr. Roger Martinson. That your name?
0: Well, yes, but I don't...
1: Those packages are for me, Roger. How much did you say the COD was?
2: $64, miss.
1: Here you are.
2: Thank you, miss. Here's your receipt. Bye.
1: Bye.
0: When did you buy those clothes?
1: This morning.
0: You mean you went out shopping in spite of what I told you?
1: Well, I was sick of being cooped up in this apartment day and night. I had to do something for a change.
0: And what of my plans? You risked everything with so much at stake.
1: Roger, stop looking at me like that. I tell you, I couldn't stand being cooped up in this apartment any longer. And if you don't get the rest of the money at once so that we can clear out, I'll go shopping whenever I feel like it. You can make...
0: You'll do exactly as I say. I won't allow anything or anyone to interfere with my plans. I've worked every step out perfectly, and there isn't going to be any slip-up.

0: Another week passed. A week in which Roger made no effort to see Philip. Then early one evening, he got into his car and drove out of the city to Philip's home in the country.
1: Oh, it's you, Roger. Come in.
2: Good evening, Philip. Where are the servants?
1: This is their night off.
2: You're not looking well at all, Philip. You shouldn't remain in this big house by yourself.
1: What difference does it make where I am? Wherever I go, the memories of that night follow. It's hard to believe that it was only 2 weeks ago tonight that I killed her.
2: 2 weeks ago tonight? Why, so it was. By the way, Philip, do you think you might possibly lend me $60,000?
1: Well, you can't be serious.
2: Oh, but I am.
1: But I've lent you that much already.
2: Yes, I know, but I must have more.
1: No. I won't give you another cent. You've blackmailed me enough.
2: Blackmail is a harsh word, Philip.
1: What else would you call it? You're just as hard and grasping as Vivian was.
2: Oh, yes, but you must remember I'm alive and she isn't.
1: And suppose you're glad she's dead. In life, she was worth nothing to you. In death, you were able to get $60,000 for her.
2: In death?
1: How do I know she is dead?
3: Don't be foolish, Philip. You shot her yourself.
1: Yes, but how do I know she was dead? It was you who examined her, you who told me so, and you who buried her body all by yourself.
3: I just wanted to spare you, Philip.
1: Just exactly where did you bury Vivian? As a matter of fact, how do I know the whole affair wasn't staged for my special benefit?
2: You're quite capable of such a scheme.
3: I tell you she's dead, Philip, and buried out in the woods.
1: And I want to see the grave. And the body you say is in it.
3: This is ridiculous. I won't go searching for a grave in the middle of the night.
1: You shouldn't have to search for it, Roger. Not if you really dug one. Come along.
3: I won't do it. Why, this is
1: I said come along, Roger.
3: Oh, very well. But I'm not certain I'll be able to find the grave. After all, the woods is fairly large, and it's been 2 weeks since I buried her.
1: It's quite all right, Roger. We'll stay out there until you do find her.

0: here. I'm certain of it, but perhaps we ought to come back in the daytime. It might be easier to find it then.
1: I know, Roger. Shouldn't have any trouble finding it now, if it exists.
0: It does exist, I tell you. It's just that the woods are so confusing at night. Everything looks so different.
1: Just keep on searching, Roger.
0: Perhaps this is the spot. It looks something like it.
1: There's only one way to make certain, and that's to start digging. Here's a shovel. Start digging.
0: Very well, Philip, if you insist.

0: Well, Roger, you've been digging for 20 minutes now, and you haven't uncovered a body. You're a great actor, but I'm afraid this time you've overplayed your role.
1: What do you mean?
0: Vivian isn't dead, and there's no use pretending she is. Everything that's happened was part of a scheme the two of you planned to extort money from me.
1: I tell you, she's dead, villain.
0: And where's the body?
1: I thought this was the spot, but I must be mistaken. I'm sure I didn't bury her any deeper than this, but... Philip, turn the flashlight this way.
0: What is it?
1: Look, you see what I've uncovered? A hand. Yes, this is the spot where I buried her. Just a few more shovels full. I'll have her body uncovered.
2: Vivian. No. No, it can't be.
1: But it is, Vivian. Look, Philip. Here's the bullet hole under her heart. The bullet hole you made.
2: I don't want to see it anymore. I've seen enough.
1: You should trust me a little more, Philip. Everything I did was for your own good. After all, you don't want to go to the electric chair, do you?
0: I don't care what happens anymore. I can't stand having her death on my conscience any longer. I'm going to call the police.
1: Don't be a fool, Philip. You know it can mean the electric chair.
0: I'll take my chances. Anything's better than going on living the way I have these past 2 weeks. I'm going back to the house and call the police.

0: And now to continue the story, as it is written in the sealed book. After Philip and Roger had dug up Vivian's body with the bullet hole through the heart, Philip decided that the only thing left for him was to call the police and confess. So, in spite of Roger's protests, he rushed back to the house.
1: Operator, Philip, wait. Don't do anything foolish. You've cut me off. Take your hand off the phone, Roger. All I want you to do is to listen to me for a few minutes. Then if you still want to call the police, you can. Now, please, put the receiver down, Philip. That's it. What do you want to tell me? Well, do you mind if I mix myself a drink first? It's been a rather difficult evening.
2: Very well.
1: What about one for you? You look as though you could stand a drink.
2: No, thank you.
1: Nonsense now. It'll do you good.
2: What is it you want to say to me, Roger?
1: Say to you? Yes. Here's your drink.
2: Thank you.
1: Well, what shall we drink to? We'll drink to your good luck, come what may. There, I feel a good deal better.
2: All right, now we've had a drink, what have you got to say?
1: Oh, yes. What I wanted to say was, I never let anything interfere with my plans, Philip. I can't allow you to go to the police, and therefore you shan't. It would spoil my plans.
2: It would it? But I'd like to see you stop me.
1: I have, Philip. In a very little while, in fact, in just a few seconds, you'll be dead.
2: Dead? What do you say?
1: Yes, Philip. The drink I mixed you was poisoned. Aren't you finding that it's becoming difficult to breathe?
2: No. You couldn't have... My throat... It burns.
1: Yes, I know. But it'll all be over in a matter of seconds.
2: Now I see it all. You murdered her.
1: Yes, Philip. Just a week ago tonight. She died according to plan.
2: I'll call the police. I'll tell them that...
1: I'm afraid you haven't the strength left to reach the phone, Philip. You and Vivian never had a chance, Philip. I had things worked out perfectly, down to the smallest detail. Hello, operator. Operator, please connect me with the police.
3: Inspector, I finished the examination of the body of Vivian Drake and her husband, Philip.
4: Okay, Doc. Oh, this is Roger Martinson. Mr. Martinson, this is Dr. Smith, the county coroner.
3: How do you do, Mr.?
5: Oh, hello.
4: I'll be with you in a few minutes, Doc. Just stay here.
3: All right, Inspector.
4: Now, Mr. Martinson, you were telling me how you came to this house 2 weeks ago tonight to see your sister and found she was gone.
1: Yes. My brother-in-law, Philip, told me that she had gone on a vacation. I thought it strange at the time that she should have gone away without saying goodbye to me, as we were always very close. Then days passed, and I didn't hear from her.
4: Was it like your sister to go away and not write?
1: No, and that's what worried me so. The past 2 weeks, Philip kept putting me off when I inquired about Vivian's whereabouts. Tonight I couldn't stand it any longer, and I came to this house to have it out with him.
4: Well, what did your brother-in-law say when he saw you?
1: He was quite agitated at my unexpected arrival. When I threatened to go to the police, he broke down and confessed to having murdered Vivian.
4: When had he murdered him?
1: He told me he'd done it 2 weeks ago tonight. That was the very night I'd come here to see Vivian, and he told me that she'd left for a vacation.
4: I see. Go on.
1: Naturally, when he told me he'd murdered her, I was aghast. He led me to the woods and showed me the grave. We returned to the house, and before I could stop him, Philip had taken poison. I then called the police.
4: Well, seems like a plain case of murder and suicide to me. Right, Doc?
3: Perhaps, but Mr. Martinson, I was very much interested in what you had to say regarding the murder of your sister. You say that your brother-in-law confessed to murdering her 2 weeks ago tonight.
1: Yes, that's correct.
3: And you never saw her alive after that night?
1: Why, no, of course not.
4: What are you getting at, Doc?
3: Please, Inspector. Mr. Martinson, would you mind telling me where you live?
1: Why, at 425 West 106th Street.
3: Tell me, were some clothes delivered to that address in your care 1 week ago today?
1: Clothes?
3: Yes, to be exact, a woman's sports suit, which cost $64. and arrived COD.
1: Why, no.
3: You're lying, Mr. Martinson. I have in my hand a slip of paper that not only proves that you're lying, but it'll send you to the electric chair.
4: Doc, what are you saying?
3: Yes, Inspector. Mr. Martinson's plan was perfect, but he slipped up badly. He forgot to search Vivian Drake's clothing before he buried her. When I examined her body just now, I found in one of her pockets this receipted bill, bearing the date April 9th. That proves beyond a doubt that she was alive 1 week ago, and consequently couldn't have been murdered by her husband on April 2nd, as Mr. Martinson here claims.
1: I know.
3: Yes, Mr. Martinson. It was you who killed her. The corpse has accused you from the grave of murder and has given us proof of your guilt.
1: No, it can't be. I had everything planned perfectly. Perfectly, do you hear? Down to the last detail. I couldn't have failed. I couldn't...
0: But Roger Martinson had failed. And all because of a mere sales slip that was found in a corpse's pocket. A dated sales slip that gave the lie to his testimony and sent him to the electric chair. For murder is always without, though it takes the dead themselves to tell of it.

And now, keeper of the book, before you close the great book, show us the tale we tell next time. This one? Ah, yes. An incredible story about a young married couple who bought an old New England colonial house. A house that was cursed. Cursed with the evil spirit of a dead woman. A tale called Stranger in the House.

0: Be sure to be with us again next time when the sound of the great gong heralds another strange and exciting tale from The Sealed Book. The Sealed Book, written by Bob Arthur and David Cogan, is produced and directed by Jock McGregor.
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0: Good evening. This is Van Christo. Welcome to the Van Christo Radio Theater. Tonight, we present another of the radio plays of Arch Obler, the famed writer and producer of Lights Out. 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This is the theater of your mind, where you are about to enter the zero dimension. There are no boundaries or time limits here, only the depths of your own imagination. And now, to tell you about tonight's program, here is Mr. O.
1: This is Mr. O. Arch Obler. What's ugly? What's beautiful? A red, wrinkled, newborn child to its mother is the most beautiful object in the world. Take a mushroom cloud raining down invisible death. To the victim, it's ugliness beyond statement. Yet to the scientist, that bright flash of atomic fission might represent ultimate beauty. What is ugly? What is beauty? And now, if you haven't already done so, turn off your lights now and listen to Mr. Freak.
2: Gun in my hand. Gun in my hand. In all my life, I've never had a gun in my hand. Smooth gun, hard gun cold in my hand. Bullet won't be cold. Warm bullet, burning hot, hot as the blood. No, can't think of that. Turn the muzzle up and press the trigger. Trigger cold against my finger. Cold as death, but life is colder. Rhythm to that. Poet dies with final rhythm. Poet dies who never wrote a poem. Headline for the tabloids. Poet dies with final rhythm.
3: Ugliest man in the world is suicide.
2: Poet dies with final rhythm.
3: Ugliest man in the world is suicide.
2: Poet dies in final rhythm.
3: Ugliest man in the world is suicide.
2: Poet dies in final rhythm.
3: Ugliest man in the world is suicide.
2: Poet dies in final rhythm. No, no, stop. Ugliest man in the world. All right. I'll think the thing for the last time. Tear the words around in my head over and over the way they've torn for 30 years. Ugliest man in the world. Ugliest man in the world. Ugliest man in the world. Press the trigger and stop it. Press the trigger.
3: No.
2: No, I can't. I've got to wait. Think it all out clearly for the first time in my life. How it started. Why it's ending this way. Think it all out clearly from the very start. Then, press the trigger.
4: School today, Paul.
2: There's a start. First day of school. How old was I? 9 or 10. She kept me home, away from others. I didn't know why until that day she said...
4: School today, Paul.
2: I said...
4: All right, Mother.
2: Row on row of children looking up at me, staring up at me, gaping up at me. And then... one of them started laughing. Another laughing. Another and another. Laughing, laughing. I stood there, a little boy looking down at the twisting mouths, my ears filled with the sound of them making fun of me. I knew, but why? Why?
3: Ugliest boy in the world.
2: Ugliest boy in the world. That's why you kept me away from children, Mother. Kept me away until you didn't dare to any longer. Oh, Mother. Mother, before you let others see me, why didn't you close your hands around my neck, put a knife in my heart, drown me, bury me, put me away where eyes couldn't see me, laughter couldn't reach me? But you didn't. So this was my boyhood. Tears. Tears without end. A boyhood of tears. A boyhood of tears. Took me out of school, kept me away from all the others. What good was it? I knew.
1: There wasn't a mirror in the house.
2: Not a mirror. I didn't dare, you didn't dare. Not a mirror. Until that day you died. Alone. So quiet in the house. I sat down. So quiet. And then suddenly, as if the clock were talking to me. Yes, I remember. Look at yourself. Look at yourself. Look at... Yes. Look at myself. A mirror. I had to find a mirror. Surely my mother kept one mirror somewhere. Drawer after drawer. A mirror. Surely there was a mirror. A mirror. Yes, there was one wrapped and hidden where she thought I'd never find it. Tore the paper off. I kept my eyes shut until the glass was clear, and then I looked. My face. Can I bear the memory of my face? Can I think of it even now? Gun in my hand. Yes, I will. What did I see? What is my face? A brow? No brow. A thing that sloped away sharply, quickly, like a peaked roof half fallen in. Nose? A thick wad of ugly flesh protruding out between two close-set eyes.
3: My eyes.
2: Oh, my eyes, Mother of God, my eyes. Two tiny red-rimmed, green-flecked globes that stood far out beyond the lids and twinkled like a fat round pig's. My eyes, that was why they laughed at me, my eyes.
5: Ugliest man in the world.
2: Yes, I was that. No longer boy, ugliest man in the world. Not even tears could help me now. The world outside. At last I had to go out into it, make a living. Get a job.
3: Get out. Sideshow. Get out. Sideshow. Sideshow. Sideshow. Sideshow.
6: Sideshow.
2: Ever,
6: ladies and gentlemen.
2: Ever,
6: the one and only, ladies and gentlemen.
2: Wasn't bad there.
6: The ugliest man.
2: No.
6: That's what I said. Come on, ladies and gentlemen. That's what I said. The ugliest man in the world and only a dime. A very small part of a dollar. That's it. Step closer, closer, closer.
2: I didn't mind. After a while. Faces looking up at me again, staring, whispering, getting their dime's worth. Spieler talking faces, staring, whispers, snickers. I didn't mind. Why should I? I could get away from them. Yes, stand there in the noise and laughter and leave them far behind. Leave the smell of them and the noise of them and the twisting faces of them. Shut my eyes and leave them quickly, quickly. I'd be in a field, sun-drenched, face to the sky, the warm sun touching me, soft grass cushioning me, my arms outstretched. All around me such peace and loveliness. I'd lie there so happy, and then a breeze touching my face, and a small white cloud in the sky, and then another, and all at once the clouds were like a woman's face looking down at me. A woman. There was a woman.
7: Hello, big fella.
2: Oh, hello.
7: Hell of a day, huh?
2: Yes.
7: She'll give you a big play. I mean, the yokels, don't they?
2: Yes.
7: Me, I'm with Sammy Morton. You know, the grind show. Not one of the strippers, you understand. I do a high-class number. You know, semi-classical. Sure been a long, hot day.
2: It has.
7: Nice walking out. In the dark. I mean, the air's kind of different than on the midway. Yeah, nice in the dark. Awful night.
2: Do you like the moon?
7: Moon? Oh, sure, sure. You been working in tent shows long, big fella?
2: So complete, the moon.
7: Boy, you sure pack 'em in. I heard tell you sell more pictures than anybody in the show. Dime sure add up, don't they?
2: Your face. Did you ever look down from the clouds?
7: You mean, have I ever been high? Boy, I'm high now. I like the dark, big fella.
2: There was a woman talking. They were talking.
7: Yeah, yeah, sure, Sam. What do you take me for, a chump? Well, what do you think? Face makes me sick just to look at him, but he's got a pocket full of dough. So last week I got a telegram from Mama. Poor Mama, the mortgage. And yesterday, while he was looking at me up in the clouds, I got another handful of bucks. And maybe in a couple of weeks I can... You. All right, so you heard. So what? What are you staring at? I don't like your face. You heard me? I don't like your face.
2: I gave you...
7: You gave me a couple of laughs.
2: Love.
7: Love? Do you hear that? Love. Do you think any woman can love a mug like yours? It ain't a face, it's a mug, a puss, a pan. Go on, beat it. Get out of here. No more walks with me, big fella. I've had a belly full of laughs and I'm too... Hey, what are you... No, stay away from me. Don't...
2: Go on, beat it. Get out. Yeah, get out as far as I could get out. Any place. Anywhere. Any place, any place, anywhere. Get away, get away, get away, get away, get away, get away, get away, get away, get away, get away, get away.
1: Now we leave our The Devil and Mr. O's story of Mr. Freak for just a moment. We return to our The Devil and Mr. O's story of Mr. Freak.
2: Yeah, I got away. Good and far away. Fields, grain, a farm. They didn't care what kind of a face. Just work hard. Work, work. Hour after hour, sweat, salt on my lips. Work, keep working. And I couldn't think. I couldn't think it was good. I couldn't think. But I'm thinking now. Gun in my hand. Stop that thinking. Gun in my hand. No. Got to think out my life. Think it out clearly. Think of that day. She waved at me. Was working. Bent over. Sun hot on my back. Grain thick around me. Filling the world. Covering. Hiding me. I straightened up. Something moving through the grain on the road. Climbing the hill. So far away, could hardly tell what it was. Shaded my eyes from the sun. I saw a woman on horseback. No. So small. Must be a girl. I saw her arm wave at me. I dropped in the grain and I hid. Leave me alone. Leave me alone. Leave me alone. The next day again, standing in the grain, a tiny figure on horseback waved at me. I dropped in the grain again. No, no more. Just the sky and the grain and the work was all I wanted. The next day and the next, a girl on horseback riding far off there in the roads, waving at me in the grain, waving at me day after day. And one day, I didn't drop in the grain. I stood. I waved back at her. Waving at me. Because she couldn't see me. See my...
7: Puss pan mug.
2: In spite of myself one day, I was hiding in the grain at the edge of the road. Waiting. For her. Wanted to run, yet I stayed. Wanted to cover my eyes, yet I looked. Looked with eyes as big as all my loneliness. Horse knew I was there. She didn't. She started singing a little song as she passed. A song without meaning, but warm as the sun. And I saw her. Young, lovely, young, lovely. The words tumbled over and over in my head as I watched her go by. Young, lovely, young, lovely, young, lovely. I began to see her face everywhere. In the grain, in the sky. And at night in the dark.
5: Ugliest man in the world.
2: Thinking of the loveliest face in the world. I tried to stop it. I couldn't help it. I couldn't. The loneliness in me was a pain I couldn't endure anymore. Again and again, I hid in the grain and watched her go by me. Just a quick moment. And then she was gone. And I was left in loneliness again. If she couldn't see my face. Yes, if she were blind. I read a book like that somewhere. Woman never saw the man she loved. If she couldn't see me, only know me as I am, my voice, my thoughts, my dreams, ambitions. If she couldn't see dangerous daydreams that brought me to a gun in my hand. But I was lonely. I had nothing. So I had dreams of her, blind, not knowing my face. Mother in heaven, if she were only blind, if she were only blind... Wish, father, to the deed. That day, working in the grain, looked up. She was riding by. But so early, why so early? Her little hand waving at me. Then the rush of an auto. I ran, the grain tearing at me, holding me back. In a moment, she was in my arms.
8: Help me. Please. Help me. I can't see. I can't see.
2: Can't see? I dreamed it, prayed it, and now...
8: I can't see.
2: What have I done? What have I done?
9: Concussion. Nerve block.
2: No, no, I had nothing to do with it. Just a thought. I'd only thought. But now she couldn't see me as I was. Couldn't see me. Couldn't see me.
8: You've been very kind to me, Mr. Martin. Paul.
2: Music. Everlasting music in my ears.
8: Come here every day, won't you? It's so good having you to talk to. You've made these wonderful days, Paul.
2: Music, everlasting music, her voice, being with her, knowing her, and she knowing only that of me, which had no ugliness.
8: You've such a good mind, Paul. The best I've ever known. I needed a mind like yours. Paul, because you've made me happy again. You, Paul. And I bless you for it.
2: Happy days, endless days, quicksilver days, then the day.
8: Paul, I've been waiting for you.
2: I wanted to be here sooner. The grain.
8: The grain? It's a very tall and bold now, Paul.
2: Very.
8: Remember how the grain used to keep us apart before I even knew you. I'd wave and the grain was between us. And I never knew you.
2: Is knowing me important?
8: Paul.
2: Do you know me now?
8: You're the only one I've wanted to be with.
2: Do you know me now?
8: Paul. Paul, listen to me. I know you now better than I could if my eyes were open. And twice as wise as they ever could have been.
2: You're lovely.
8: And so are you.
2: You've never seen me.
8: Oh. When people have talked together as much as you and I, every little hope and hurt, dream and plan, don't they know more than if they looked at faces? And what do you look like, Paul? No, let me guess. I've sat here in the dark and seen your face so many times before me.
2: My face?
8: Yes, let me tell you. It's a large, virile face. A face that matches up with all the strength of you. Strong, straight mouth. A firm chin. A skin brown. Yet soft. A straight nose that's not too small. Yet not too large. And then your eyes.
2: Eyes?
8: Oh, yes, your eyes. They're large and dark. And gentle. Gentle is the way of you, Paul. Well, how close was I to knowing you?
2: Give me your hand.
8: Oh, no. No, I don't want to touch your face. Later, yes. Not now, Paul. I want you to read me something.
2: Read?
8: Yes. So strange we were talking about faces when I have this book for you to read to me. Look. Do you know the book, Paul?
2: Cyrano de...
8: Yes. Brave Cyrano de Bergerac. You've read the play, of course.
2: I never have.
8: Oh, then I envy you. I wish I'd never read it so that I could read... Hear it all over again. Please read it for me. Here, start any place. Read, Paul.
2: Thou lovest her. Tell her. For I do surmise thou art a hero in her eyes.
8: That was La Brée, Cyrano's friend. Now go on, read Cyrano's speech.
2: Nay. Shall I woo the loveliest maid in France? Look at me, friend. With my poor big devil of a nose. I dream, even I, of walking neath that beam, loving, beloved.
8: Oh, you read it with your heart, Paul.
2: He was ugly.
8: Oh, the rest of him was beauty, just his nose. Read Cyrano's lines and I'll try to remember Roxane's. She was the woman he loved, and he never dared tell her of his love because of his ugliness. Read, Paul. The top of the page. Roxane calls, sister, oh, sister, read, Paul.
2: No, call no one here. You come back, I should have gone away. I long for harmony to end my day.
8: I love you. Live.
2: In fairy tales long since, the princess said that, and the ugly prince lost all his plainness in that sudden sin. But see, I finish as I was begun.
8: I made your grief. I.
2: You made my bliss. I lacked all woman's kindness. Even this, my mother found me ugly. And I had no sister. Lest they mark an ugly lad, I shunned all women. You became my friend. One soft gown brushed my thirst before the end.
8: Paul. Paul, you cry.
2: Cry? What is there to cry about?
8: It's true, there's no reason to cry. It's just a play. In life, no man could be such a fool.
2: Goodbye.
8: Goodbye. No, Paul, don't. I haven't had a chance to tell you. My eyes. An operation. And I'll see you again. That's why I didn't want to see your face with my hands. I'll see you with my eyes, Paul. See you with my eyes. See you with my eyes.
2: See again, see again, see what?
10: A face to laugh at.
11: Ugliest man in the world.
10: A face to jeer at.
7: Put hand in mud.
10: A face to shout at, but not to love, not to love. Never will I, so long as I am master, let beauty so divine meet such disaster. Ugliness, mar perfection, Cyrano. Read you 1,000 times because she read you. The author gave you a paper nose, but my ugliness is flesh and blood. Flesh and blood to see, to hate. She'll never see me, never, never. Lift the muzzle, press the trigger. Trigger cold against my finger, cold as death. But life is colder, thoughts in my mind like a whirling circle.
12: Ugliest man in the world. I'm the ugliest man in the world.
10: Press the trigger, press the trigger, press the trigger.
8: Paul.
2: Who is it?
8: Paul. Paul, where's the light?
2: You. See.
8: It's been weeks. I've been searching. Where's the light, Paul?
2: Forget me.
8: It's so dark. In your hand. Oh, Paul.
2: I wasted too much time thinking.
8: Oh, my dear.
2: Forget me, I tell you. You knew me in the dark. Well, now it's light for you, and I'm not meant for the light. Forget me.
8: I want to know you. In the light, your ugliness. Yes, Paul. I've known. First, when you cried with Cyrano. Then I asked the others, and they told me.
2: But you don't know. My face, a thing.
8: A thing apart as my blindness was apart from me. I love you.
2: You love?
8: Love you. Yes, I love you.
2: You don't know.
8: But I will know. Turn on the light, Paul. I'm not afraid. Turn on the light. I love you. Live for me.
2: In fairy tales, long since, the princess said that, and the ugly prince lost all his plainness in that sudden sun.
1: The play is ended. The players, Raymond Edward Johnson and Ann Shepherd. Speaking of stories, I've written a novel titled

That's our story for tonight. I hope you enjoyed it and will join us again as we travel through the zero dimension in the theater of your own imagination. So until we meet again next week when I bring you another story in the night, this is Van Crystal reminding you that the extent of your own imagination is unlimited. One purpose of these programs is to help you exercise those imaginative powers. I hope we've succeeded. Good night.

singing commercials are very beautiful and all, but they don't pack enough wallets, you know. Besides, what would become of me if I didn't have this to say? Yes, it's the blending of those 33 fine brews that gives Pabst Blue Ribbon always the same light, mellow taste, the same clear, appetizing color, the same real beer flavor from barrel to barrel, from bottle to bottle, from year to year. Remember, there's just one and only one blended Pabst Blue Ribbon. 30.

0: Well, ladies and gentlemen, with Ralph Edwards' permission, I'm going to play Truth or Consequences with the audience here in the studio. Would you like that, folks? 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
0: Even though you've told the truth, you'll have to pay the consequences. 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

0: story is entitled, I Have Been Looking For You.
1: I have been looking for you. Your name? I do not know your name. Perhaps you are Anaitis, or Legion, or Bernice. You are Mary, or Alice, or Plain Jane. You are Mercedes, Libushka, Colette. Where are you, love? I heard your voice when I was a child, when I was new in school, when I was a tender lad unknowing. I heard your voice as I passed the schoolroom door.
2: 7 times 7 are 49. 8 times 7 are 56. 9 times 7 are 63.
1: But I pushed the door ajar and looked, and there was only a schoolroom full of children and a teacher at the desk. The cadence of your childish voice hung in the sunny air in the schoolroom, but I couldn't find you. And wondering, dreaming, I closed the door and went my way on to the confusion of another schoolroom. But your voice was with me, and I have not forgotten. Many times I heard your voice, love, as I grew up. There were other girls in my boyhood, sweet, clean-limbed girls I remember now through the years. Helen with the yellow curls. Gladys, the tomboy on the bicycle. Paula in the library. Kate, dark. And Jenny, and crippled Margaret. Then my playmates taunted me because I had no girl of my own. But I smiled a secret smile as I turned away and walked homeward along the elm-shadowed, the flower-sweet streets at night. For always you were something. And I knew I should find you one day, somewhere. How many years have passed this long? How many summers, how many yesterdays, how many heartbeats? But I knew that I should find you. I saw you at a distance sometimes, a gay red bathing suit on a beach, a fluttering tartan scarf on the winter hillsides against the snow. But when I ran to greet you and call you mine, you were gone. You had vanished. A day came when I was a young man and went away to make my fortune. My heart ached as the little station grew smaller in the rapid distance, for I knew I saw you there waving farewell. Was it to me? And I thought frantically of leaping from the train and returning. But a cloud of dust swirled up behind the train, and when it was gone, you had vanished. There was another glimpse of you, I thought, as the train roared through another little town, and a gay crowd on the station platform waved and called. And I knew then, I knew that wherever I should go, you would be also. And tears came to my eyes, as I thought perhaps I should never see your face, but always follow you, and never leave. Yes, I was young for love. But I loved you then as I loved you that first day.
2: 7 times 7.
1: And as I love you now, but I have found you.
3: I knew you followed me. I heard your footsteps down the summer dark street, but the flickering old streetlights scattering shadows into the light. And the scent of the lilacs has brought you back to me so many times. Why have I never seen your face? Or have I? Tell me.
1: I love you.
3: I've seen your shadow pass my window. I've heard the distant echo of your voice. And you were always me. My dreams have seen you, but you evade my seeking eyes. Do you remember a wide white beach on a day? And a high white cloud? And you were alone? And I was alone?
1: I remember.
3: I remember. I conjured you up out of the sound of the waves you were saying, and the rhythm of the surf was the beating of my heart.
1: And the sound of the wind in the dunes was your far-off laughter that I heard.
3: And I ran along the beach searching for you. Your presence was strong in my heart. and I cried out. I was heartsick. Then I was afraid. I swam far out into the remorseless waves. I became weary and hopeless for you. And the waves fought me, and they bore me down. Then I dreamed of a strong arm. And I opened my eyes to the sun and breathed again. The salt on my lips, I thought, was not the salt of the sea, but the sting of a fading kiss. But you were gone. Then I knew my life was yours. And I was very happy for a little while. And very sad. Where did you go, love?
1: I dreamed of you in the sea. I dreamed that you were struggling, and I dreamed that I swam out to you and took you in my arms and brought you to the shore, and I kissed you. But there was darkness somewhere, darkness that hid your face from me. And when I awoke, I too felt the salt of your lips on mine. Was I never to see you, never to hold you in my arms in life? I sought to forget you. I thought that my mind was sick, that I dreamed in my waking hours. But which was the dream, and which reality? And how could I escape the vision of you? Always I was haunted, tortured by the thought that you were near me, around the corner, waiting perhaps with a smile of welcome when I should find you. Do you remember? You must.
3: I remember. When did you walk down an avenue?
2: No.
3: The lights were golden from the windows. And the bells chimed softly in the twilight. The streets were filled with cheerful people who were happily in the white darkness. And I was alone. Until you came from past me, a dim shape in the swirling snowfall. And I followed you until you disappeared in the storm. The cheerful, flat laughter of the people on the street mocked me again. That is foolishness. There's no one. I am alone. We shall never find each other. When I wept in my sleep that night, it was your hand that wiped away my
1: sleep. I dreamed of a woman. And I kissed her eyelids as she said.
3: You went away.
1: We were new to the war that Christmas season, and even as the reluctant bells rang in a new year, I went away. I remember the gloomy old station. I remember the unhappy sergeant, shepherding 2 dozen motley civilians away from the lights of the city to the drafty cars that would have taken somewhere. There were a few to see us off that New Year's Eve. A policeman who watched us silently as we straggled across the platform. And an old man who offered us his bottle and grumbled of his days at the wars of Siboney and San Juan, the girl he left behind him. And the group of belated commuters turning away from us to study the blackboard and train arriving. And as they closed the doors of the coaches, a fat woman pounding on the window, mouthing frantic goodbyes to a little man who turned away from her. But when our train began to move from the station, a glimpse of a woman standing alone under a dusty electric light on the platform. And then I knew, as I remembered once before, that I could never wholly go away from you, that we belonged to each other, though I might never see your face. I was close to death many times in the war. At Catherine Pass, when John Sutherland and I were alone one night with Rommel's arm around the side of the hill with a watch. And at last we knew they were coming. Stay while the other one packed the back. I was afraid to stay. But I argued with John in the petty pride of my terror, saying I would stay while he should go back to what might mean safety. But he was tired, he said, and I was not. And he would stay. And so I went. Then 20 steps away from him, I heard the 88. It smashed in his mouth.
3: I spoke to him and told him to stay.
1: And I will soon be afterwards. That night I lay in the hospital tent. Something happened. I knew I should die. I had no voice to call. And in the last darkness before my senses went, a nurse came hurrying to my side. It was you I thought. But when morning came, I saw the same familiar nurse I'd known for days.
3: She was asleep and I awakened her.
1: Did you watch over me all those years? Was it your voice I sometimes heard in the still night? Have you loved me so as I have loved you? What mercy? I have been looking for you for so long, but such a time went by. Such a long, weary time since I came home. Where were you, love? There was one moment. I was standing on the deck when our transport came up the bay. I was looking for you. There were hundreds of boats around us, boats with great painted signs welcoming some of us home. There was none for me. But I hoped that perhaps among all those who had come to meet their men in the harbor that might be. We were past the Statue of Liberty, nosing over to the North River where we were to dock. And a ferry boat from Jersey cut across our bows. I merely glanced at it, and I saw you. That was a happy homecoming. But when I came back to New York, when I took off my uniform and went to work again, you were gone. I searched for you. I looked for you everywhere. Where were you? What had happened? 2 years went by.
3: I saw you, love. They said in the hospital that I would never get well. I heard the doctors talking. And at night, sometimes, I talked to you. But I knew you didn't hear me. The cord was broken. I couldn't reach you. I saw you many times.
1: I had buried myself in my work, they said. Whatever the work was, I forgot. I've forgotten everything except that I loved you. And I tried to forget that. Well, I was afraid that you were gone from me forever, and I should never see you, never hear your voice again, never know your nearness as I had grown to know it. I tried to lose the thought of you among 7 millions of people, among the high buildings and in the sounds of the city around me, and I almost succeeded. But then I saw you. Do you remember where I saw you? In the very center of the town, surrounded by men and women of 100 races. In the midst of a babble of sound, in the midst of hysterical, never-ending motion, in colors and darkness and flashing, searing light. It was a summer evening, hot and humid. And the threat of lightning and sullen thunder in the clouds that towered over the Jersey Highlands. The voice of the storm quickened, rumbling over the squalling sound of the city, and the lightning crackled in the west. I was on my way home after a sodden day in a tiny office above Times Square. One of the beaten, hungry millions at the end of a colorless, unhappy day. In the subway, the crowds, and the guards pushing the milling crowds into the airless, stuffy cars. The train starting far underground where only blind animals should live. Bodies pressed against feverish bodies. Tired eyes looking inwardly toward the comforts of home and cool drinks and blessed rest. And outside the windows, walls too close, sweating and dank with moisture. The sudden flash of stations as we roar through them, more and more speed, bodies swaying against bodies, suffocation, and the sudden fear that comes like a clutching nightmare deep underground.
4: We're going too fast.
5: Where are we?
4: Streams of blue sparks outside the open windows, the acrid smell of burning rubber, swift panic, clutching hands, futile fists beating, screaming faces, the scream of tortured brakes, lights flickering and dying, and in the last seconds before the crash.
5: You. I saw you. I had turned, I remember, to escape a man's fingers clawing at my eyes. I saw you, inches away from me, yet a continent away. Blonde hair rippling in a fetid breeze, red lips apart, not in fear, but in rapt excitement, almost smiling. I shouted your name. Did I know your name? And then, darkness. You knew, didn't you? You saved my life, but you said you turned your head just as the crash came. Yes, I turned my head to look at you.
6: The steel rod just grazed your forehead. If you hadn't turned your head...
5: I looked at you.
6: Providential, young man.
5: It was you.
3: I knew you were there. Among all those scores of frightened, screaming men and women, I knew you were there. And I saw you in the last flickering of the lights and screamed you. And then you were gone. Forever, I thought. I thought you died in the subway. For long months you were dead to me. My mind refused to think of you. I couldn't picture your face again. But now I know I was near you many times. I entered a restaurant as you left it.
5: I left the elevator at the 14th floor one day.
3: I got on at the 15th.
5: I turned to look in a shop window as you passed by.
3: I picked up a book at Ventana's that you just laid down, and I knew I knew.
5: And the bus driver gave me change that had come from your purse, and I knew.
3: You sat behind me at a Berlusconi concert at Carnegie Hall in my dream that night.
5: The telephone booth at Grand Central. Your perfume still was there. All those long months, years. There were long times when I never saw you. Times, I'm afraid, when I all but forgot you. And then I'd see a picture in it. A happy group celebrating something at some nightclub. And there you were. There was your face, dim and smudged with ink, half turned away from me in the background. And I was off again. Off to walks in the park, hoping to hear footsteps that had grown familiar through the long years. Off to a pub crawl along Third Avenue, drinking at Tim Costello's, P.J. Fox, listening to the cadence of a voice that might somehow be there. And off on the top of a Fifth Avenue bus, off on a Staten Island ferry, for an expedition through the theater crowd. Ah, my love, I have loved you. I said I never knew your name. I'd lay awake nights for time and go over all the girls' names I ever heard of. Alice, Barbara, Claudia, Doris, Elizabeth, Frances, down to Wilhelmina, and so I'd make resolutions to pick up. I went out with other girls. I found myself becoming bored with other girls. I looked for you and them, and I became short of speech, quarrelsome, and no girl ever went out with me twice. I kept to myself more and more times in Central Park, till the very ice cream vendors greeted me as an old acquaintance. And more times along Fifth Avenue late at night, up past the cathedral, down past the Empire State. Hoping, listening, peering anxiously at every woman. I went away on long trips by myself to escape the thought of you and heard your distant laughter. I thought I saw you framed in the window of a train that passed by going in the other direction. I didn't sleep much. Nights, I came home as late as I could, staggering thoughts of sleep. I closed the door and shut the city out. I was afraid to sleep. I was afraid.
4: the dream that came so often.
1: An empty room. Dark, high walls. A little flight of stairs leading to an open door. And beyond the door, a dazzling light. And silence. And the light draws me to the flight of steps. My voice echoes in the silence of the gloomy room.
7: Where are you, love? Where are you?
3: I'm Silver.
1: You are there, beyond the door, in a room where the light shines. Your shadow falls across the flight of steps. You are only 20 paces away. I move towards the door. Another step. I can go no farther. I struggle, but there is something that holds me back. And a voice that whispers in my ear.
3: Not yet.
1: I fight against the force that holds me, but I cannot move. What is beyond the door where the light is? Do you wait for me? Why cannot I reach you? I cannot move. Call me. Then with the sound of a great gong in my ears, I awake trembling. And you are gone. I lie awake till the gray dawn falls through the window.
3: The dream came to me. A great bright room. The light that dazzles my eyes. And I cannot move. A door that leads to darkness. And footsteps beyond the door and death. I'm frightened until I hear your voice.
7: Where are you, love?
3: And I answer. And then I know your footsteps coming to me from the darkness of the light that centers. But the footsteps end. And the light burns my eyelids. To the great gong.
1: My hand was on the very lintel of the door, and the radiance of the light within struck my eyes and blinded me. And again I awoke, trembling. Did this mean that I was doomed to find you? Am I to see, to hold you in my arms? What shall I do? I slept a little, and the dream did not return. It was raining when I awoke, a quiet summer's rain, and the light in the street was the color of the light in the room beyond the door. Is that a sign? Is this the day?
3: It's raining. I dreamed of a voice that I knew. I asked him to come to me. He said again. The dream and message from somewhere explained it. But this is the dream. I dress hastily, and I see that it's already 8 o'clock. Perhaps I shall meet him again. I shall wear my new scarlet raincoat. I'll know him when I see him. Will he know me? Outdoors. Rain. Good luck at Texas, man. Shall I meet him today?
1: Who says the rain is different? This is the day. I know this is the day. I shall walk to the office. Who knows, I may meet her on the way. I smile at strangers as I stroll through the pelting rain down Madison Avenue. Here is a young couple, two lovers. I, too, am a lover. And today I shall meet my beloved. And then the fulfillment of all my dreams from the time my childhood, so very long ago. I step down from the curb. 68th Street. Patrick is stopped before the upraised hand of the police in the middle of the street. I smile at him. And I do not see the taxicab careening around the corner against the light, the driver frantically tugging at his wheel, very slowly it seems to me, and the cab coming straight at me. And as I looked up, the cruel wheels half a foot from me. You. And then, the dark room with the little stairs and the door and the dazzling light beyond. Nothing holds me back now. I go forward to the door and the light welcomes me. I know you are there, love. In a moment we shall meet. We shall begin. We shall begin our life together. Shall we not?

Yes, indeed. Right through here. Now, mind the little stairs. Through the door. Yes, it is bright in here, but you have to be able to see very well in here. This is the one. The man that was killed by the taxi cab. No. There's no identification at all. But this one? This was the woman, the passenger in the cab. She died of a heart attack at the very instant. No. No identification for her either. Yes, it is strange. Both of them smiling as if they were the happiest people in the world.

0: You have listened to I Have Been Looking For You, the second in the series, Quiet Please, which is written and directed by Willis Cooper. Ernest Chappell was the man who talked to you. And our guest, Claudia Morgan, was the woman. Thank you, Claudia, for being with us. Others in the cast were Peggy Stanley, G. Swain Gordon, and Martin Wolfson. The music was composed and played by Gene Prosper. And now for a word about next week's Quiet Please story. Here is our writer-director, Willis Cooper. Bill.
1: For next week, I've written you a fantastic story that I hope may give you the sense as well as entertain you. Its title is, We Were Here First.
0: So, until next week at this time, quietly yours, Bernie Castle. This program came from New York. Stay tuned now for a fascinating story of strange events and their common sense explanation on the House of Mystery, which follows in just a moment. 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
5: All right, what's your specialty, Chicago?
6: Chicago piano. The chopper.
5: You know. Yes, I know. And you sight?
7: I pinpoint them, Miss Roberts, with a rifle. Telescope sight drills them neat like.
5: Well, so I have a choice of weapons. You boys ever met the Duke?
6: Never set eyes on him.
7: Me neither.
5: Practically perfect. I think we have a good beginning. From here on in, we'll do all right. The plan's good.
7: You got a finger man for the job? We never seen a Duke. Don't want to take no chances and get the wrong character.
5: There'll be no finger man.
6: So what then?
5: There'll be a finger woman. Me.

In the interest of good citizenship and law enforcement, we present Crime Does Not Pay, based on the famous Metro-Goldwyn-Mayer series of short subjects. In just a moment, you will hear The Doll, starring Sarah Hayden.

0: Now, Crime Does Not Pay, starring Sarah Hayden as Diane Roberts in The Doll. Somewhere along the line from girlhood to mature womanhood, Diane Roberts took the wrong turning. Somewhere, for some reason which kept close within her, bitterness became her chief emotion. At some moment, that bitterness curdled, and Diane shut everything out of her mind and her life except the passion for power. Power she would have, even the power of life and death. Diane reached her goal. The nightclub she controlled with their associated rackets gave her wealth and made her a member of the National Combination, the dreaded syndicate which ruled organized crime. Diane, known as the Doll, was sophisticated, sharp-witted, and dangerous.
1: So you think you want to work for me?
2: Yes, Miss Roberts.
1: Good figure. Attractive face. You certainly don't look hard. Why do you want to work for me?
2: Well, I want to make some money. I've got to support myself.
1: A man let you down?
2: Do I have to answer that?
1: You have. Who told you to come to me?
2: I just came.
1: People don't just come to me. Certainly not people with a confed look on you. Who sent you?
2: Mr. Arnold.
1: How did you get to him?
2: Does that matter, Miss Roberts? I met him. He told me a girl could learn plenty from you, that you knew all the tricks and then some, he said. He told me after I'd been with you for a while, I'd get smart enough to go in business for myself, in some other town.
1: He lied.
2: I don't understand.
1: Well, look, kid, what duty or Mr. Arnold had in mind to do with you, I don't know. I don't care. But working for me the way he meant would get you nothing. A few dollars, that's all. So be smart. Forget it.
2: You sound as if you don't like Mr. Arnold. I thought you were associated.
1: I don't have to like him to split the rackets with him and some other men. If I see him once a year, it's a lot. I don't like his methods, any of them. For instance, I don't like what he forgot to tell you.
2: Forgot to tell me?
1: Yes. That nobody goes into any phase of my business, from nightclub camera girls to shaking down exclusive women shops, without an okay from me. And that goes for the whole country.
2: Then I couldn't have gone into business myself.
1: Not a chance, kid. Even if you started by lugging a camera in some nightclub. That's for dumb blondes. I don't think you're dumb. I do think Duke had some other ideas, like getting the inside of my operations for his own purposes. Do you take shorthand?
2: Yes, I do.
1: Work for 60 a week?
2: 60? When do I start?
1: That's what I like. Start now. Answer the phone.
2: Yes, Miss Roberts. Miss Roberts' office.
3: Is she there? Miss King Porter.
2: One moment, please. I'll see. It's a Mr. Porter.
1: The King. A kid, say, what is your name?
2: Missy Allen.
1: All right, Missy. When the King calls, I'm always in. Give me the phone. Hello, King?
3: Doll, there's a meeting tomorrow night, my apartment.
1: For everybody?
3: Everybody except the Duke.
1: Oh?
3: He's been getting out of line. You'll get the details tomorrow. Ernie and Peter flying in. Be there.
1: Well, so the Duke is going to get his comeuppance. At last.
4: I want the Duke.
5: Why, King?
4: Seems to me he's done pretty well for us.
1: He's one of us, King. What have you got on him?
4: You haven't seen the accountant's reports for the first 6 months of this year, have you?
1: The Duke falling down on the job?
4: He's getting too good for himself.
5: You got the seats, King?
4: Now see for yourself, Annie.
5: Yeah, I see. Number of jukeboxes up, take is reported down. Hey, what's this sheet?
4: It's just a little survey I had made. It's evidence. Pinballs and slot machines, too.
5: Which rather cuts in on your part of our deal, doesn't it?
4: Getting big for his britches, isn't he?
5: Has he been making book on the side?
4: Not yet, but that's in the cards, too, I'd say.
5: Doll?
1: Yes, Peter?
5: You've been very quiet.
1: Why make talk? It's obvious the King is right.
5: Well, you said it yourself. He's one of us, not just another hood.
4: And that makes it worse if we can't trust each other.
5: Any sign of the Duke having plans in your direction, Dollar?
1: As a matter of fact, there has been a sign. He sent a girl to me for a job. I have an idea he's meant to use her somehow. And she's working for me, but not for him.
5: You sure?
1: I'm sure.
5: All right. Our boy seems to have big ideas. Very big ideas, and I want him taken care of.
1: Where and when?
5: Well, he's here in town as quickly as possible. Cowboy job depends.
6: On what?
5: On the plans. I think it's best we leave the plans to the party who gets the job.
1: You know what you want, King. Let's hear it.
5: All right. Ernie, I want you seen in Las Vegas every night for the next 2 weeks.
6: That would be a pleasure.
1: You'll lose your shirt on the machine.
6: Oh, I don't mind giving Pete some loose change.
5: Where do you want me, King?
6: Miami Beach.
5: And I'll be in New York. Perfect alibis.
1: I see. Why me?
5: Well, now, Dal, I'm sorry, but when you came in with us, it meant that you assumed equal responsibility.
1: I'm not complaining. Just asking. Why me?
5: Because you're the one of us who's least known. Because you're the last one that the Duke's mob or the police will tie in with a killing.
1: Do I get any help?
5: I can let you have a couple of my boys.
1: Are they good?
5: The best. Neat workmen, too, all things considered.
1: Names?
5: Chicago Reed and Sykes Jackson. When do you want them?
1: The day you gentlemen arrive at your destinations. That will be...
5: Day after tomorrow.
1: I'll be expecting them.
5: Settle then. Take care of it any way you think best, but do it within 2 weeks. Check?
1: Check.
5: I'll be very interested to read about it in the New York papers. Or to make a big headline. Don't you think?

0: come in. Yes, mistress?
1: Two men are outside.
0: Nice looking?
1: Not very. They want to see you.
0: Names?
1: No. One of them said to tell you they want to give you regards from Mr. Vincent.
0: Well, right on schedule. Send them in, Mitzi. Stay out yourself. And I don't want to be disturbed by anything. Except, of course, the king, if he calls.
1: Yes, Miss Roberts. You may come in, gentlemen.
0: Care to identify yourselves, boys?
2: I'm Reed. Chicago Reed.
3: Jackson's the name, Sykes Jackson.
0: Know what you're here for?
2: A job.
3: We figured it was important. Pete just said go to the dolls. She's the boss on this one.
0: You care how big the target is?
3: The bigger they come.
0: We want the Duke.
2: But I thought it wasn't no small-time gorilla.
0: Any hesitations?
2: You want a job? We do it.
0: All right. What's your specialty, Chicago?
2: Chicago Piana, the chopper. You know.
0: Yes, I know. And you, Sykes?
3: I pinpoint him, Miss Roberts, with a rifle. Telescope sight drills him neat-like.
0: Well, so I have a choice of weapons. You boys ever meet the Duke?
2: Never set eyes on him.
3: Me neither.
0: Practically perfect. I think we have a good beginning. From here on in, we'll do all right if the plan is good.
3: You got a finger man for the job? We never seen a Duke. Don't want to take no chances and get the wrong character.
0: There'll be no finger man.
2: For what, then?
0: There'll be a finger woman.

0: Missy?
1: Yes, Miss Roberts.
0: Get me this number on this phone, not through the switchboard.
1: Yes.
0: Oh, something surprised you?
1: It's Mr. Arnold's number.
0: This surprises you?
1: Why should you call him?
0: Purely a matter of business.
1: Of course, Miss Roberts.
0: You recognize his private number.
1: He gave it to me. He wouldn't let me write it down, made me memorize it.
0: Apparently, he expected you to use it.
1: I guess so. But since I've been with you, I haven't.
0: I know that.
2: Yeah?
1: Mr. Arnold.
2: Baby, where you been?
1: Miss Roberts calling, Mr. Arnold. Here he is, Miss Roberts.
0: Thank you. Hello, Duke.
2: The doll. Well, well, well. Miracles do happen. Looking for a date, doll?
0: I want to talk business with you, Duke.
2: I get it. The king's in a big town, Ernie's in Las Vegas, and Pete's in Miami, or so the papers say. And while the cat's away, the mice can play. Right?
0: Possibly. When and where can I see you, Duke?
2: How about my place? Tonight.
0: You don't waste time, do you?
2: Not with the girls, doll. How about tonight?
0: I'll be there.
1: Miss Roberts, you're going to him? Isn't that like the fly and the spider?
0: You might put it that way, little one. With a slight twist in reverse. This time, the spider is going to walk into the parlor. The Black Widow spider.
3: In just a moment, Crime Does Not Pay will continue with The Doll.

0: Now we continue with Crime Does Not Pay, starring Sarah Hayden as Diane Roberts in The Doll. The Doll made her preparations carefully. There was no actual plan as yet, merely the hazy beginnings of an outline. But Seitz drove her car, and Chicago was only half a block behind in another car when she went calling on the Duke. He opened the door for her himself. She walked into his living room, looked around.
1: You have excellent taste, Duke. I like your place.
2: Not mine. I pay the best decorator in town to pretty up the joint.
1: Wonderful what money will do, isn't it? Well, the chairs not only look well, they sit well.
2: Drink?
1: No, thank you.
2: Cigarette?
1: Not just now, thank you.
2: No minor vices?
1: That sounds as if you expected me to have a few major ones.
2: Do you?
1: Well, a smart woman never admits to such things. She expects a man to find out for himself.
2: This is the first chance to find out anything about you.
1: Didn't you try with the Allen girl?
2: I had some such idea. Mitzi's smarter than I thought.
1: She's bright.
2: She's bright enough to know that loyalty pays off in the rackets.
1: To a point.
2: To a point. You interest me, Diane.
1: What did you call me?
2: Diane. Why?
1: That's the first time in years. Why?
2: Well, because for some reason, you're not the doll tonight. Now, you ought to be as hard as the diamonds you're wearing, but you're not.
1: Mm-hmm. Why did you expect me to be hard?
2: The few times I've seen you across the table at our meetings, it was just as if a man was sitting in your place. Tonight, you're all woman.
1: Well, that'll be enough of that.
2: Why, Diane? Afraid to be a woman?
1: I came here to talk business.
2: Wearing that perfume?
1: Oh, stop it, Duke. I'm 10 years older.
2: Not tonight, honey. Tonight, you're Diane, who's surprised at herself and a little afraid of herself.
1: That's a lie, Duke. I'm old enough to know.
2: Ah, but you love it, don't you?
1: Duke, how about a deal? You'd like to cut in on my business. I'd like to expand into yours. We might pick up some of Ernie's and Pete's as we go along. We could even get the king out of the way.
2: You're not making much sense, Diane.
1: I suppose I'm not. What would Mitzi do in a situation like this?
2: Mitzi? She'd relax. Wait.
1: Relax and wait.
2: Yes. She'd let the moment take care of itself. Period.
1: I see. Period.
2: No, my mistake. Not period. Colon. The punctuation mark, which means as follows.

0: What? Oh, you.
1: Yeah, me. Again.
0: What do you want?
1: I want to see you. Tonight.
0: No, Duke. Absolutely no.
1: Tonight?
0: It's no use, darling.
1: What did you call me?
0: Darling. But I didn't mean...
1: Tonight, Diane.
0: Tonight. Taking a little time, King. I've got to soften him up first.
1: Now, look, doll, it's 3 days, past your 2 weeks. I want the Duke. And I want him in 48 hours, you understand?
0: I may not be able to deliver him.
1: Cut that out. You want me to believe you're making a deal with him?
0: Oh, you know I'm not.
1: All right, but I'm beginning to need proof.
0: Proof? From me?
1: Yes, I want the Duke. 2 days. Now, make up your mind, doll. It's him or both of you.
2: Got it straight, boys?
3: That's his front window straight across the street.
2: Right. Now, repeat the plan. You sight.
4: We stay here. You keep your date with the Duke. You get him to the window. When he's standing there, I let him have it with the old dirty.
2: That's it.
3: A cinch.
4: This is the rifle, Miss Roberts. Ain't it a beaut? Look at the sight. Why, a kid couldn't miss with this. Go ahead. You can touch it if you want to.
2: Touch it. I couldn't. I'd feel as if my fingers would drop off.
5: You know, darling, I used to go for all the young babes. I had this place fixed up for that kind, like Mitzi.
0: And now?
5: You spoil me, Di. Their kind looks like exactly nothing to me.
0: I wish you hadn't said that. It's not that either.
5: Well, what's the matter? You sick or something?
0: No. I'll be all right.
5: You feel faint? It's awful stuffy in here.
0: It's all right, I said.
5: I can open a window anyway.
0: No. No, Duke. Leave the window alone.
5: Die.
0: I mean, it's not stuffy in here at all. I like it just the way it is.
5: Well, suit yourself. Hey. Stop facing like that. Sit down, relax.
0: And let the moment take care of itself. Right?
5: Huh?
0: You said that the first time I came here. Duke, what did you expect that night?
5: What I'd always seen before. The doll, ready to do business on a big scale. All business. Sharp, dangerous.
0: Dangerous.
5: You are. You're dynamite. Die for dynamite. but not in the way I expected. Darling, you sure put me out of circulation. Me, the Duke, who never dated a day more than twice.
0: Stop it, Duke. I can't stand it.
5: What is this, conscience?
0: There's nothing on my conscience. I don't believe I have one. I killed it long ago when you were in knee pants.
5: If this isn't the silliest conversation, listen. Come here, sweet. We got better things to do than
0: no,
5: talk.
0: Don't.
5: Oh, what are you, hysterical? Let me get to that window.
0: Just get away from it. Yes.
5: I want to open it.
0: No, Duke. It's cold. I want to stay warm.
5: Excuse me a moment, Di. Yes?
6: Mr. Arnold, is Miss Roberts there?
5: Hold the phone. For you, Di. The Allen girl. But don't you want to answer?
0: All right. Yes, Mitzi?
6: Miss Roberts, it's the King on the other phone. He wants to know...
0: Get away from the window! Mitzi, tell the King what he called about has just been taken care of.

0: Let's see them, Chicago.
1: Bullhouse. Any arguments?
0: No arguments. Another hand, Miss Roberts.
2: No, thanks. Poker's dull tonight, Sykes.
1: Yeah, it always is after a job.
0: Did you look at him, Miss Roberts? Was it a neat job?
2: Practically perfect.
1: That's a swell club you got here, Miss Roberts. It's real class.
2: Best thing about it, another doorman and a head waiter. They'll swear on a stack of Bibles. We've been playing poker here all night.
0: You think of everything, Miss Roberts.
1: You sure do.
2: Do I? How about a little excitement, a real game?
0: Give me a chance to win back what Chicago took from me.
1: Not tonight. I'm hot tonight.
2: No. A different game. Look.
0: Hey, that's no lady's gun.
1: Police positive. 38 special.
2: My own. The king gave it to me when I joined the national combination. You boys game? The Russian roulette?
1: I don't like to play with guns.
2: One chamber is loaded. You know the game. Spin the cylinder, hold the muzzle to your head, pull the trigger. Five chances to one, you'll live.
0: Well, I...
2: Afraid to take a dare?
0: Oh, me? Give me that gun.
2: No, sir.
0: Shut up. Here goes nothing.
2: He got it.
1: He got it.
2: Like he gave it to Duke. In the head. You next try?
3: I ain't so sure only one chamber was loaded. I want to see that gun.
2: See it, Charlie. Look down its muzzle. Look carefully. You were right. All six chambers were loaded.
1: You're nuts. You're a crazy Nazi, Dave.
2: You're crawling, Chicago. You're so scared of dying, you're crawling. No. Both of them. Okay, Duke. Now myself. You're a fool. That's not the way. It leaves the king and the other two behind.
4: Miss Roberts, you coming here?
2: I've got to use the phone, Mary.
4: The phone in here?
2: I don't have a phone in my office here. When I come here, I don't want to be disturbed. Give me a nickel, Mary.
4: Yes, Miss Roberts. The phone's right there.
2: No booth here. No privacy for the girls, is there?
4: Can I get you something?
2: Not now.
5: Police department.
2: Give me homicide, quickly.
5: Yes, ma'am.

0: Now, here in person is Sarah Hayden.
1: Diane Roberts bore a grudge against the world. She chose the way of violence and crime to work out that grudge. And like most people of this type, she came to the point where she found the violence had turned upon herself. That her way of life was unbearable. That nothing was left to look forward to except the end. Diane Roberts learned too late, as most men and women of her ilk always learn too late, that crime does not pay.
0: Thank you, Miss Hayden. Crime Does Not Pay is written by Ira Marion and directed by Mark B. Loeb, with music composed and conducted by John Garth. Technical advisor is Burton B. Curtis. The events, characters, and names used in the story you've just heard are fictitious. Any similarity is purely coincidental. This is Bob Williams speaking.

0: Clem and Abner will be with us in just a moment. But first, a short message from the Ford dealers of America.
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0: go. 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
2: 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From the stage of the Paramount Theater in Hollywood, Petri Wine brings you... Basil Rathbone and Nigel Bruce in the new adventures of Sherlock Holmes. The Petri family, the family that took time to bring you good wine, invite you to listen to Dr. Watson tell us about another

exciting adventure he shared with his old friend, that master detective, Sherlock Holmes. You know something? If right now it were possible for me to ask every one of you what you had for dinner this evening, I'll bet a good many of you would say chicken. Chicken is an all-American favorite. But boy, you just haven't tasted chicken till you've tried it together with a glass of well-chilled Petri California Sauterne. Petri Sauterne is a perfect mealtime wine, just made to go with chicken. That Petri Sauterne is a white wine, delicate in color, and what a flavor. A flavor that comes right from the heart of luscious, sun-ripened grapes. You can just taste those wonderful grapes. And I'll tell you something, that Petri Sauterne is pretty much on the terrific side when served with fish or any kind of seafood, too, and that's a fact. But say, whenever you serve that Petri Sauterne, remember you can serve it proudly, because the name Petri is the proudest name in the history of American wine.

0: Now for our weekly doctor's appointment. Let's knock on his library door and see if...
1: There's no point in doing that, Mr. Fletcher. I'm right behind you.
0: Oh, hello, Dr. Watson. Don't tell me you've been stalking me.
1: No, my boy. I was on the patio and I heard your footsteps, so I thought that I'd come in and fetch you. Let's go back and sit out there, shall we? It's a beautiful evening.
0: That's fine with me, Doctor.
1: Here we are. Now, settle yourself down in a chair and light a cigarette, if you have one. I'll get on with my story.
0: Well, last week, you told us it concerned an adventure that you and Sherlock Holmes had in Flanders during the First World War.
1: That's right, Mr. Satter did.
0: I thought that you and the great man had retired at that period.
1: We had, my boy, but it was only natural that as soon as the war broke out, we both offered our services in any capacity that might help our country.
0: Of course. And how did tonight's story begin, Doctor?
1: It was in the winter of that first year. Things weren't going very well for the Allies. The Germans were advancing on Paris, and the picture was looking very black. It was just 24 hours before the famous Battle of the Marne began, the battle that changed the early course of the war, when Holmes told me that we had to go up to the front lines on a secret mission. We'd been in Paris for several weeks, so Holmes just solved the case of the missing aide-de-camp. I was anxious to get back to England and my work in the war hospitals, but of course this new summons was in the nature of a command. And so... late on a rainy September afternoon, Holmes and I, with a boom of gunfire in our ears, found ourselves in the front seat of a staff car, sloshing and jolting its way towards the battlefield.
2: I'm driving too fast, dear gentlemen.
3: No, Sergeant, not at all.
1: No, no, you're doing a splendid job. Oh, my man, look out, considering the state of the road.
2: Thank you, sir.
1: Hello. The gunfire is getting nearer, Holmes.
3: Yes, old boy. I imagine we have much further to go, have we, Sergeant?
2: No, sir, we're nearly there.
1: Did you notice the two civilians in the back seat, Holmes?
3: Yes. Handsome woman and a distinguished-looking man several years her senior.
1: I wonder who they are.
3: I'll tell you. He's a Shakespearean actor of some note, though he never achieved the fame which he thinks he's entitled. I shouldn't be at all surprised if he feels that he's been slighted in not receiving a knighthood.
1: Well, it's amazing. How can you possibly deduce all that from just looking at the man as he got into the car?
3: Elementary, my dear fellow, I didn't deduce it. We saw him twice last year in the London Theatre, if you remember. What? His name is Maitland Morris. As for his biography, he's a friend of my brother, Mycroft's. He told me about him.
1: Well, what do you suppose he's doing up here near the front line?
3: His brother is General Sir Stanley Morris, with command of this particular front, and it would seem reasonable to presume that his brother has come up here to give a performance for the front line troops. I suppose this hut is as far as we can drive, Sergeant.
2: I'm afraid so, sir. We're 4 miles from the front line now. You'll have to clear your papers here. See that ruined farmhouse there, sir?
1: Yes, Sergeant. Is that the General's headquarters?
2: Yes, sir.
3: Come on, Watson.
1: Good Lord, it's pelting with rain.
3: Yeah, let's make a dash for it.
4: Oh, who goes there?
3: Friend.
4: Give the password.
3: St. Crispin.
4: Pass, friends, and show your papers.
1: How did you know the password, Holmes?
3: I was given it before we left Paris, old chap.
5: Oh, Sherlock Holmes and Dr. Watson, isn't it?
3: Yes, Captain.
5: I'm Captain Maxwell, General Morris's aide-de-camp. He asked me to escort you up to his headquarters. By the way, weren't Maitland Morris and his wife in the car with you?
3: Yes, they're just behind us.
5: Oh, splendid. I'm afraid I have to ask for your papers.
1: Yes, of course. Here's my permit, Captain Maxwell.
5: Thank you. I know you both, of course, but we can't afford to take any chances when they're this close to the enemy lines. Let's see. Oh, yes, that's fine, Doctor. Everything's in order.
1: All right.
5: Yours, please, Mr. Holmes.
3: There you are.
5: Thanks.
4: Oh, who goes there?
6: Friend.
3: Where's the rest of your party now?
5: Oh, good. This is quite in order, Mr. Holmes.
4: Show your papers. Oh, there you are, Captain Maxwell.
5: Oh, hello, sir. Hello, Mrs. Morris.
7: How are you, Captain Maxwell?
5: Well, you both met Mr. Sherlock Holmes and Dr. Watson, I suppose?
4: No, we haven't, even though we drove up in the same car. Natural reserve of us Britishers, I suppose. How are you, Mr. Holmes?
3: How do you do, sir?
4: I know your brother Mycroft very well. How are you, Doctor?
1: Very glad to meet you, Mr. Morris. I saw you a couple of times in the theatre last year and enjoyed your performances very much.
4: Well, thank you, sir. Well, then you must know my wife, my leading lady.
6: How do you do, gentlemen?
5: How do you do, Mr. Morris? Can I see your papers, Mr. Morris? It's just a matter of form. You understand?
8: Yes, yes, of course.
1: Mrs. Morris, I presume you and your husband are going to give a performance tonight for the men going up the front line.
6: Yes, Doctor. We're very flattered. They've asked us to do some Shakespearean things.
1: Yes.
6: Although I should have thought something a little lighter would have been more appropriate. The General, he's Major's brother, you know. Seems to think differently.
4: Well, my dear, show Captain Maxwell your papers. Then we can all go along and see my brother Stanley.
6: Very well, Maitland.
3: Mr. Morris, I shall look forward to hearing your reading of Shakespeare's St. Crispin speech from Henry V tonight.
4: Bless my soul, Holmes. How did you know I was planning to do it?
3: Well, the setting is so perfect and the time so appropriate, I can't conceive an English actor who could resist the temptation.
4: Oh.
3: I noticed that your brother appreciated the fact in naming today's password.
4: Yes, it's amazingly appropriate. You know, it's almost 500 years ago to the day that the Battle of Agincourt took place.
1: Well, let's hope that the results of the forthcoming battle will be equally successful for you.
4: Yes, indeed. Oh, by the way, Holmes, this will probably seem rather silly to you, but I'm an inveterate autograph collector, and I have my book here with me. I wonder if you'd mind signing.
3: I'd be very glad to, Mr. Morris. Give me a pen, will you,
1: Watson? Here you are, Holmes.
4: You'll find yourself among quite distinguished company in that book, sir.
3: So I see, and a little patty. Crown Prince of Norway. Oh, no. Field Marshal von Tauchnitz.
4: Oh, yes. He was one of my admirers when I played in Munich before the war. I suppose now that our countries are fighting, I should tear that page out. You know, I cannot help but feel that art, the appreciation of art, are independent of national hatred.
3: Quite so, sir. I myself still have a medal presented to me by the University of Leipzig for some trifling services. There you are, Mr. Morris.
4: Oh, thank you very much, Mr. Holmes. A notable addition to my collection.
1: I shall be very glad to sign your book for you, Mr. Morris, if you'd like me to.
4: That's very kind of you, Doctor. Oh, Captain Maxwell, permits are all in order, don't you think we should be moving along?
5: It's just what I was going to suggest myself. I'll take you all straight over to General Morris's headquarters.

0: General Morris. May I introduce Mr. Sherlock Holmes and Dr. Watson?
1: How do you do, sir?
2: How are you, General? How do you do? Know a lot about you. Long way from Baker Street, isn't it?
1: Yes, indeed, sir.
2: Where's that brother of mine?
1: Ah, there you are, Maitland. Cynthia. How nice to see you both.
3: Oh, it's good to see you again, Stanley.
4: Hello there, Stanley.
2: The men will be glad you arrived. They're looking forward to your show tonight.
4: We're very flattered that they want to hear us do some Shakespeare.
2: Oh, rubbish, old boy. With you and Cynthia up there on the platform, you could read the telephone book and they'd love you.
4: Oh, very kind.
2: By the way, you'll find the stage very primitive, just a few trestles and a large tent and a curtain made of army blankets. And your dressing room will be even worse.
3: Oh, don't worry about our comfort, Stanley. As long as we cheer the boys up, that's the important thing.
4: Yes, of course. By the way, what program do you have mapped up for us?
2: Well, I thought we'd have two shows. The tent's not large enough to hold everybody at once. We have to keep up an alert all the time. Mm-hmm. Think you can manage two separate shows?
4: Oh, of course I can, Stanley. I may look old, but I don't feel it.
2: You don't even look at your scoundrel.
4: Thank you. Perhaps we could take a look at the stage and equipment, eh?
2: Oh, certainly. Captain Maxwell, take them over to the tent and show them what the facilities are, will you?
0: Right, sir. Will you follow me?
4: Oh, yes, of course. See you later, Stanley.
0: Good on, my dear.
3: All right.
2: Well, I'm glad you're here, Holmes. I'm sure I can speak quite freely in front of Dr. Watson.
5: Oh, yes, with perfect freedom, sir. He's my colleague. He's an old army man himself.
2: Really? What regiment, Doctor?
6: First Northumberland Fusiliers, sir. Later attached to the Butchers in Afghanistan and wounded in the Battle of Mainland.
2: Really? Then I'm sure I can speak freely in front of you. Holmes, you know why you're up here so near the front line, don't you?
5: I have a very shrewd suspicion, sir.
2: Yeah, I thought you had. That's why I asked for you to be sent here.
5: You asked for me to be sent here, General? Yes, I understand.
6: Well, I wish I did.
2: You will, Doctor, in due time. In the meanwhile, gentlemen, I'll have an orderly show you to your quarters.
5: Thank you, sir.
2: And, Holmes, take a look around, will you? And keep your ears open. We're comparatively a little distance from the German front lines, and yet there's a very puzzling silence just now.
6: Yes, I noticed that, sir. Half an hour ago, on our way up, there was quite a lot of shilling.
2: Exactly. It's unnatural and rather frightening at a time like this. You see, we're attacking at dawn. The enemy might be trying to infiltrate spies, and the success of this battle depends on a surprise attack.
5: I quite understand, sir. Come on, Watson.

0: Oh, the first performance starts in a few minutes, you know. They're all there waiting you. Well, why are we tramping about up here in the mud and the rain?
1: I thought a pipe out to the open air would clear our brains.
0: Yes, a pipe in the open air is one thing, but a pipe in a downpour of rain is another.
1: Is it raining? Oh, didn't even notice it. I was listening to the silence.
0: What do you mean?
1: Thousands upon thousands of Germans. Armed Germans. Full of a blind fanatical hatred and desire to kill. Are crouched in trenches only a mile or two from here. Surrounding us are an equal number of English boys, also armed. And with a will, if not the desire, to fight. Because they know their cause is the cause of freedom and justice. All these thousands poised, ready to pounce on each other and fight to the death. And yet, beyond that patter of rain, there isn't a sound to break the stillness of a September evening. Strange world we live in, old chap.
0: You're being unusually rhetorical, Holmes.
1: Yes, I am, aren't I? Let's be a little more practical, shall we? I wonder what is wrong with the actors tonight.
0: Why do you ask that?
1: Well, a little while ago, I noticed Mrs. Morris in a great state of excitement, going towards the farmhouse where the general is. Then she went back to her own quarters, and now she seems to be headed in our direction. Anything wrong, Mrs. Morris?
2: It's Maitland.
0: What's wrong with the madam?
2: She disappeared.
1: Disappeared? What's happened?
2: We were in the tent together, making up for our performance. When an orderly came in with a message. Maitland said it was from his brother. Slipped on a raincoat and went out, saying he'd be back in a few moments. I waited and waited. And after a while, I got worried, and I went over to the general myself. He said that he'd sent no message, and that he hadn't seen any sign of Maitland.
0: Good Lord, what can have happened to her?
2: I don't know, Doctor, but I'm frightened. What shall I do, Mr. Holmes?
1: You're a brave woman, Mrs. Morris.
2: Brave? I don't know, Mr. Holmes. Why?
1: Because the show must go on. I shall take your husband's place.
0: But Holmes, something's happened to Maitland Morris. He's in danger. True.
1: But 1,000 men inside that tent are in mortal danger, too. Tomorrow morning, many of them may be corpses on the fields of Flanders. But tonight, they've been promised a show.
0: Do you think that you can do it, Holmes?
1: Oh, I think I can, with the help of Mrs. Morris.
2: I can't do it, Mr. Holmes.
1: You can, Mrs. Morris, and you will. If only to uphold that great tradition of the theater, that the show must go on.
3: Play the rest of Dr. Watson's story in just a few seconds. Time I'd like to take to tell you that if you've got a butcher who has meat, and you've got the points to get that meat, don't forget to bring home a bottle of Petri California Burgundy. 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And boy, Petri Burgundy and old-fashioned Irish stew are bosom companions. 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Petri Burgundy is the best brand a good meal ever had.

0: And now, back to tonight's new Sherlock Holmes adventure. It is just before the Battle of the Marne in the First World War, and Sherlock Holmes and Dr. Watson are at headquarters a few miles behind the frontline trenches. A famous Shakespearean actor who was to give a performance for the troops has mysteriously disappeared, and the great detective has taken his place at the last minute. As we rejoin our story, Sherlock Holmes, alone on the improvised stage, is delivering a Shakespearean speech before a spellbound audience.
1: Happy breed of men. This little world, this precious stone set in a silver sea, which serves it in the office of a wall or as a moat defensive to a house against the envy of less happier lands. This blessed plot, this earth, this realm, this England.
2: Holmes, that shot, are you all right?
1: Yes, old chap. Fortunately, I started to leave the stage as the shot was fired. The bullet just missed me. I heard it splinter some wood nearby.
2: But who on earth would want to shoot you?
1: That's what we've got to find out. I think it more likely that the shot was intended for me. It was not intended for me, but for Maitland Morris, the man for whom I'm substituting.
2: Well, even so, who'd want to shoot him?
1: Oh, don't ask me so many questions, old fellow. Let's see what clues we can find. Now, the shot was fired from outside the tent, from behind me. Yes, look there. See the hole in the tent there?
2: By Jove, yes. Footlights would outline your shadow on the back of the tent. Whoever it must have fired at your silhouette.
1: The question is, where did the bullet embed itself? Aha. Uh-huh. Look here, Watson. You got a penknife?
2: Wait a minute. Here, Holmes.
1: This shouldn't be hard to extract. Look at this splintered tent pole. Wait a minute. There we are. Excellent. Very interesting.
2: Oh, what's so interesting about it? Just a revolver bullet, isn't
1: it? No, it isn't, Watson.
2: What?
1: It's fired from just a revolver bullet. This bullet was fired from a German Luger pistol.
2: A German pistol? Must have been fired here behind our lines.
1: That's a reasonable enough assumption. Yes, we may be sure that no English soldier would carry such a weapon and face inspection. Come on, I want to talk to Mrs. Morris. Mrs. Morris, I want you to be very frank with me.
3: But of course, Mr. Holmes.
1: You know why your husband's missing, don't you?
3: No, I don't. Have you found out anything?
1: Come here. Why keep up this pretense any longer? I know that your husband is a spy, or at least a great sympathizer with the German cause.
2: The general's brother a spy? Good Lord.
3: How dare you say that?
1: Because it's true. Foreign Office has been suspicious of his sympathies for some time. His own brother knew it. That's why he asked to have me sent up here to keep an eye on him during his visit.
3: It is true. Why should I keep up the pretense any longer? You see, Maitland was a disciple of Stuart Houston Chamberlain.
2: Well, who was this Stuart Houston Chamberlain?
1: An Englishman who married one of Richard Wagner's daughters and became a German citizen and an arch enemy of England.
3: I tried to dissuade Maitland. I implored him to consider his British heritage, his brother's name and mine. But Maitland was a strange man. His life was one of frustration and envy.
1: Envy of his brother, I suppose.
3: Yes. When Stanley was knighted, it hurt Maitland terribly. He said it was typical if the English would knight a soldier and yet leave a great artist like himself unrecognized. That in Berlin, they really understood and rewarded the artist.
2: Well, if the authorities knew that, it's amazing they allowed him to come so close to the front lines at a time like this.
3: Oh, it was at the general's request. He wanted to plead with my husband to warn him that his secret was known. And now Maitland's gone over to the German lines. Oh, it's terrible.
2: It's worse than that. It's disastrous. He can give them information. This is the strength of our troops here. He knows the password. He might even know the hour of the attack is time to start.
1: How did your husband expect to enter the German lines in safety, Mrs. Morris?
3: He speaks fluent German, Mr. Holmes. I fancy the autograph book he was carrying containing the signature of Field Marshal von Tauchnitz, but in reality he's passed through the German lines.
1: You told the general that his brother was gone, of course.
3: I haven't been able to. He moved up to the front line position immediately after the first performance, though I had warned him what I thought Maitland was planning to do. I think he intended to give his performance first, then cross the lines immediately afterwards. But something must have made him change his mind. Perhaps he suspected I'd warned the general. Anyhow, as you know, when I got back to our quarters, he'd gone.
2: Did he leave any note, madam?
3: Yes, he did. Here it is.
1: Thank you. I have gone, my dear. Try and understand and forgive if you can. You wouldn't come with me, and so I'm taking what is left of my heart and my hopes where they belong, among the friends that understand and appreciate me. It is something stronger than love and blood and country that makes me do this.
4: It is something dearer to me than life itself. Dearer to me than life itself.
3: Oh, how could he? How could he? The shame of this will kill poor Stanley. Mr. Holmes, will you break the news to him? I know it's cowardly of me, but I just can't tell him myself.
4: No, worry, Mrs. Morris. I'll tell him. Dr. Watson and I will ask Captain Maxwell to escort us to the General's frontline headquarters. In the meantime, find you calm. We'll tell him.

0: If you will wait in the dugout, Mr. Holmes, I'll tell the general that you're here.
1: Thank you, and be sure to let him know the urgency of the matter.
0: Yes, sir.
2: Holmes, this is a dreadful business.
1: Yes, this is Watson. So if my plans work out correctly, I think the success of tomorrow's battle may not be imperiled.
2: What plan?
1: Listen.
2: You know, Holmes, a strange silence from the German lines since we came here might be accounted for by the fact that they knew Maitland was making his getaway. They wouldn't want to risk wounding such a valuable spy.
1: Quite possibly.
2: What I still don't understand is who shot at you with a German pistol and why.
1: You're being very dense, old fellow. Surely it's obvious that... Here comes General Morris now.
2: Poor devil. This is going to be a dreadful shot to him.
3: Hello, Holmes. Dr. Watson?
1: General Morris, I'm afraid that I've bad news for you. Your brother has gone over to the German lines.
4: Maitland did go there. I should have put him under an armed guard as soon as he came here, but I thought I could reason with him, appeal to his sense of honor.
1: Instead of which you tried to shoot him, sir, but fortunately for me, you missed. You see, I took his place at the first performance.
2: But that shot was fired from a German pistol.
1: True. That was when I first knew the general had fired the shot.
2: But I still don't see how you could know.
1: Only a high-ranking officer, not subject to inspection, could carry a non-regulation firearm. You're an old army man, you know that. In any case, you'll observe that the general carries a Luger at his waist.
4: Great heavens, Holmes, I thought I was firing at the matrons. I have no idea that it was you.
2: You intended to kill your own brother, sir?
4: Yes. And I'm sorry I failed. I'd rather see my brother dead than alive and a traitor to his country. But now he's safely on the German lines. Heaven knows what secrets he may be imparting. One thing we can be certain, a chance of a surprise attack in the morning is gone.
1: How's it been on, sir?
4: Oh, what do you mean?
1: You see, I took the liberty of altering your brother's credentials quite extensively.
2: How, Holmes?
1: I knew of his German sympathies, and Kraft had given me a great deal of information about him, and so I took it on myself to decide that it was unsafe to allow him so near the enemy lines with his own identification on him.
4: Well, what did you do, Holmes?
1: I took the liberty, sir, of stealing his autograph book, the one containing the magical signature of Field Marshal von Tauchnitz. I have it in my pocket now. I think we shall find that the pages are code, concealed in the various autographs, giving valuable information to the enemy.
2: Good Lord.
1: I also switched military permits on him. I thought that in the event that he did go over to the German lines, his welcome might be less cordial if they were under the impression that they'd captured Sherlock Holmes. To make that identification doubly sure, I also slipped in his pocket a slight souvenir of my own.
2: Why, Joe Holmes, you mean that medal that was presented to you by the University of Leipzig?
1: Exactly, old fellow. I no longer wish to own a decoration given me by a country of barbarians, and it seemed a rather neat and effective way of returning it to them.
4: So the Germans will think they've captured Sherlock Holmes?
1: Yes, sir, and unless I'm much mistaken, he'll receive very short shrift of their hands.
2: Yes, they hate you.
1: There's your answer, sir. Sorry.
4: Well, don't be sorry, Holmes. It's better that way. Now his secret can die with him.
5: Excuse me, sir.
4: Yes, Maxwell, what is it?
5: Would it be in order for me to return to headquarters now, sir? It's very nearly time for the second performance, and I've still been unable to trace the whereabouts of your brother.
4: Well, my brother will not be acting tonight, I'm afraid. Holmes, I wonder if I might ask you to take his place once again.
1: If you want me to, General.
4: I do. Maitland had planned to do the St. Crispin speech from Henry V. He knew how much I loved him.
1: I realize that, sir. But I was told the password up here.
2: Well, can you remember the speech, Holmes?
1: Oh, I think so. At any rate, I can try.
4: Then do it for me, my dear fellow, will you? For me.
1: I'll be very proud to do it, General. Goodbye and good luck.
4: Thank you, Holmes. Captain Maxwell, take them back to headquarters, will you? The men will be waiting for the performance.

0: Christians shall ne'er go by from this day to the ending of the world, but we in it shall be remembered. We few, we happy few, we band of brothers. For he today that sheds his blood with me shall be my brother. Being in air so vile, this day shall gentle his condition. And gentlemen in England now abed shall think themselves accursed they were not here, and hold their manhoods cheap, while any speaks that fought with us upon St. Christian Day.
1: Doctor, that was a bit of an exciting adventure. You
2: know, I can still remember that awful feeling I had when I heard the shot in the tent and realized someone had tried to kill Holmes.
1: He did have a narrow escape, didn't he?
2: Well, Holmes always said there was such thing as a narrow escape. He said you either escaped or you didn't. If you did, well, why worry? And if you didn't, you couldn't worry, so what?
1: Quite a philosophy. I'd like to discuss it with you further.
2: Over a bottle of wine?
1: How else?
2: What kind of wine?
1: Naturally. Well, you couldn't ask for a more delicious wine than Petri. That's because the Petri family knows how to make good wine. They ought to. They've been making fine wine ever since they started the Petri business way back in the 1800s. And because the business has always been family-owned and operated, well, they've been able to hand on from father to son, all they've ever learned about the art of turning luscious grapes into fragrant, delicious wine. That's why no matter what type Petri wine you buy for any occasion, you can be sure it's good wine because Petri took time to bring you good wine. And now, Dr. Watson, how's about giving us a clue to next week's Sherlock Holmes
2: adventure? Well, next week, Mr. Tratty, I'm going to tell you in a most unusual adventure in which Holmes and I are trapped in an airtight metal chamber, our only companion being a murdered scientist.
1: Well, sounds like a story we don't want to miss, Doctor. See you next week.
2: Yes. Oh, just a second, Mr. Sutter. Before we go, I just want to tell our listeners that tonight we're broadcasting from the stage of the Paramount Theatre here in Hollywood on behalf of the 7th Royal Own Drive. The ticket of admission to the theatre was £4. I'm mentioning this to remind you, our friends, that you have an important part to play in making the 7th Royal Own a success. Buy more and buy bigger bonds than ever before. They're needed to pay for new super forts, new jet-propelled fighters, newer and bigger weapons to lick Japan. Remember, in spite of the magnificent achievements of our force in the Pacific, the Japanese war has just begun. Let's go all out for the mighty 7th War.

Tonight's Sherlock Holmes adventure is written by Dennis Green and Anthony Boucher and is based on an incident in the Sir Arthur Conan Doyle story, The Adventures of the Blanched Soldier. Mr. Rathbone appears through the courtesy of Metro-Goldwyn-Mayer, and Mr. Bruce through the courtesy of Universal Pictures, where they are now starring in the Sherlock Holmes series.

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0: We're all interested in knowing what the future holds for us. All of us would like to know how our jobs are going to hold up, how our finances and our families are going to get along. We know it's true that what the future holds depends on how well we're going to do our jobs, how well we manage our finances and families. But sometimes, even with our best efforts, things get out of hand. Yes, at times we need more help than our own efforts. And a great influence on what the future has in store for us depends on whether we shake our heads and refuse to believe in and ask for God's guidance, or whether we lift our hearts in the direct and simple appeal of prayer for the most wonderful strength and guidance in the world. Yes, that's what God's help means. And none of us can say his life isn't better and happier with that assistance, because with God, all things are possible. That's why praying together can make your family, my family, all our families better and happier. Yes, family prayer is the best investment for real security in a home.
1: Dan Daly will speak again following tonight's family theater story, Verdict Guilty, which stars Alexander Knox as Dad and Stanley Clements as Eddie.

0: Tonight, we visit the small town of Middleville in North Dakota. The Thompson family with whom we're spending the evening is a real family. They're together now at dinner. Mother and Dad, and their three sons, Donald, Frank, and Richard Jr.
1: That's the way it was. And I'm walking across the yard, and he came up and shot me right in the eye.
2: Larry Peters, you mean?
3: Yeah, Dad. I was just coming down the school steps when I saw Larry come up and shot Don. And Don wasn't doing a thing.
4: I think it's very unfair that the school authorities allow rough boys like Larry Peters to get away with things.
5: Well, he isn't going to get away with this.
3: Well, sure.
4: Bet he is.
5: We're
4: going to
5: gang up on him and really give him a working over, huh, fellas?
3: Why?
5: He won't work him over. You know, like they do in the movies.
2: Oh.
4: I think he deserves something. Why, he could have injured Don's eye permanently. It's...
2: Now, wait a minute.
4: It's a disgrace. Don's eye may blacken for...
2: Mother, if you don't mind, I'd like to have a word in here, too.
4: Why, of course. It's just that I'm so upset to think...
2: Yes, I know. Don?
1: Yes, Dad?
2: Larry Peters is your best pal, isn't he?
1: Not anymore, he isn't. Why, if I live to be 100 million years old, I'm never going to forgive him. Why, he just
5: came up...
1: You're
5: going to do a job on Larry Peters. You're just waiting for him to die.
2: I don't know why Larry Peters hit Don. In fact, I don't think I'm worried about the particulars of his fight with Larry. But there's one thing I want to impress very strongly on all of you.
5: What's that, Dan?
2: Don't say you're never going to forgive anyone.
1: But he saw it right in the eye, Dad.
2: All right. Wait a minute. Maybe Larry had a reason. But even if he did it on purpose, all of you have got to learn one thing. You can't go through life nursing grudges. Believe me, boys, it doesn't work.
5: But, gee, Dad, would you forgive somebody who socked you in the eye?
4: Boys, your father's right. You have to learn to forgive. I'll speak to the school authorities.
1: Gosh, my boy.
5: We'll fix him up right.
2: Look, boys, I've got a story you should hear. I'll tell you what. You get at your homework, and when you're finished, I want you to come downstairs, and we'll have a family conference. Maybe then you'll understand how wrong you are. I'd hate to see you make the same mistake a friend of mine made. All right. All right, let's finish dinner and get going.
1: Okay.

0: Dick, do you think you should tell the boys about that?
1: Yes, I think I should. I was a little surprised, disappointed at their attitude during dinner.
0: I guess I didn't help matters.
1: Well, maybe I've seen more of how a grudge can work into the heart of a man and ruin his career.
2: Dad, we got everything finished.
1: Okay, boys, come on in. Come in, sit around any place. Make yourself comfortable.
3: You want to see our homework first?
1: Oh, I think that can wait till I finish the story.
4: Gee, Dad, you haven't told us a story in a long time.
1: Well, this story is about a fellow, I'll call him Eddie, though that isn't his real name. He's a pretty good young fellow, just going on 19. He and his mother lived alone in a small house in Burkdale, about 25 miles from here. Eddie's mother worked during the day, and Eddie had a job after school as a sort of handyman at the local pool room. So it was the only job he could get. You know, racking pool balls, helping the man at the lunch counter.
5: Hey, Eddie. Look here, will you?
6: Yeah, sure. Coming right up, Mr. Andrews. Gonna shoot another game?
5: Nah. Sam and me have had enough. I just wanted to talk to you a minute.
7: Oh, okay.
5: You drive a car, don't you, Eddie?
7: Yeah, a little. I got a jalopy I ride to school and back.
5: I thought so. Could you use a little extra money?
7: I sure could. Next week is my mom's birthday, and well, I sort of got my eye on a present for her, but it's pretty expensive.
5: Well, now maybe you'll be able to buy that present for her after all, Eddie. Sam and I got some business to transact over in Middleville tomorrow. And we'd like somebody to drive us over and back.
7: Gosh, Mr. Andrews.
5: Just call me Rocky.
7: Yeah? Well, gosh, Rocky, my jalopy isn't very dependable. It might get you there, and then again, it might not.
5: Yeah, that's okay. I rented a car for tomorrow. But neither one of us are any good at driving. We'll meet here at noon, huh?
7: Oh, I couldn't go that soon. You see, I got a class until 3, and then I come here.
5: It's pretty important, Eddie. Couldn't you cut school for, well, say about $25? I can fix it up with your boss here, all right.
7: $25? Well, I got a pretty good attendance record, but gosh, for $25, that'd more than buy that present for my mom. Okay, Rocky, I'll meet you at noon.
8: They were gangsters.
9: Oh, how could they be gangsters?
8: Maybe they were going to take him for a ride because he wouldn't play ball.
9: How could they take him for a ride? He was just going to drive the car himself, you dummy.
0: Boys, suppose you let Dad tell the story.
1: Thank you, Mother. Actually, Frank, you're right. They were what you might call gangsters.
10: Dad, you're not just making all this up.
1: No. Now, this is what really happened. Ed met them at the pool room following day at 12 o'clock, and they drove from Burkdale over here to Middleville. Eddie was a good driver, and they had no trouble. They stopped at a drugstore because Rocky said he had a phone call to make. And then Rocky told Eddie to park in front of the bank.
9: You mean the bank here in Middleville?
1: That's right, son. Eddie didn't know what it was all about until two policemen crept up behind him on either side of the car and pointed their guns at him.
0: Gosh!
1: But he got the whole story when they brought him into the bank. Rocky Andrews and Sam Jackson had long criminal records behind them. The police booked Eddie as an accomplice because he was driving the car.
10: That was a tough break for Eddie, wasn't it, Dad?
1: Yes, all appearances were against him.
9: Well, couldn't he explain that he wasn't doing anything wrong?
1: He tried to. He tried very hard. But no one would believe that he was as dumb as all that.
8: But couldn't he have told him?
10: Don, let Dad tell the story, will you?
1: Well, they took Eddie down to headquarters to be interviewed. The detectives were around him, asking him questions.
11: Look, Eddie, I've been on the force 15 years. I've heard all kinds of stories. See, I could spot a lie 3 miles away. Now, come clean. Make it easy on yourself, kid.
7: But I tell you, I didn't know they were going to hold up the bank. I didn't. I thought they were there on business.
12: On business? That's great, Eddie, great. They were there on business, all right.
7: Don't you believe what I'm telling you? I didn't know a thing about it.
5: You were going to be in on the split, weren't you?
7: Split? Oh, I was going to get $25 for driving them over and back.
11: $25? You work cheap, Eddie.
7: What do you want me to say? You've had me sitting here for hours. I can't tell you. You guys are mixing me all up. Please, please.
11: Well, come clean, kid. Give us a story.
12: You know what happened, Eddie.
5: You want to sit here forever until you give us the straight story?
7: Please, please, what do you want me to do?
11: Just sign this piece of paper, Eddie. It's only a confession admitting you were in on the deal.
12: And then you can go back to your cell and get a good night's sleep.
7: Okay. Give me the paper. Only I thought telling the truth was the best way out of any trouble.
5: It is, Eddie. Sign the paper.
7: Okay. There. Now let me lie down. Get some sleep. Please.

0: Gee, he didn't sign that paper.
1: He was pretty dumb to sign it. I would never
2: Go on, what could he do? He was worn out. But I bet then he tells the judge all about it and everything's okay, isn't it, Dad?
3: Well, that'd be a nice way for it to end, Dick. But things don't always work out in a nice way. You see, the prosecuting attorney, that's the fellow who presents all the evidence and tries to convince the criminals. Well, he was a pretty hard-working young fellow. He saw the signed confession and he believed Eddie was guilty. Besides, he was working hard for re-election to his job, and he knew that if he could get convictions against Rocky and Sam and Eddie, it'd help his chances.
2: He didn't lie about Eddie, did he?
3: No, he believed Eddie was guilty. But he used all the force and persuasiveness he had, and sometimes a clever prosecutor can talk about things so that the real facts aren't quite as clear as they might be. Some of the facts were against Eddie, too. It was a tough time for him, and he was confused by all the cross-examination.
4: Please, young man, I have to insist that you answer the questions of the prosecuting attorney.
5: But I'm trying to tell you what happened.
6: Thank you, Judge. Now, Eddie, I'll ask you again. Did you, of your own free will, wait outside the bank for your accomplices?
5: Yes, but...
6: Did you have the motor running while you waited?
5: Yes, but they said there'd only be a few minutes. What?
6: That's all, Eddie. Thank you.
5: But nobody wants to hear the story. I didn't do anything. I didn't.
4: The court will be adjourned until the afternoon session.
7: Now, Eddie, you're making a very poor witness for yourself. You've got to speak up by answering questions when they're asked.
5: I started out trying to tell my side of it, and every time I began saying anything, that prosecutor would interrupt me and the judge.
7: He has every legal right to do so, Eddie.
5: I just won't say another word. Everybody's against me. Nobody believes me. The judge said all I should do was answer the questions. He didn't even give me a chance to explain. Rocky gave me the lowdown when he passed me yesterday.
7: You mean when he was going up to the stand?
5: Yes, he said we were finished because the judge is working against us. He and the prosecutor are working together because they're both up for re-election.
7: Mm.
5: And you? Well, you're my lawyer, and I don't think you even believe me.
7: Your mother's waiting to talk to you, Eddie. Do you want to see her?
5: Yeah. Yeah, I guess so.
7: I'll tell her. Won't you come up here, ma'am?
8: Eddie. Oh, Eddie.
5: Oh, gosh, Mom. I'm glad you're here. I'm scared.
8: Now, Eddie, there's nothing to be afraid of. When you were trying to tell your story, it sounded very convincing.
5: Mom, I know they're against me. The judge is fixing the whole thing. I never got a chance to tell anything.
8: Don't you worry, Eddie. Everything will be all right.
5: You believe me, don't you? You do, don't you?
8: Yes, Eddie, I do. I knew you wouldn't lie to me. I only hope the jury will believe you.
5: It's not the jury, it's the judge who worries me, Mom.
8: Now, Eddie, don't worry about anything. Just keep on telling the truth. And remember, whatever you've done, I understand, Eddie.
5: Mom, I haven't lied, except once, and that was when I signed the confession they shoved at me. I had to do it. I was tired. I just didn't know what I was doing. I wanted to get away from the way they were hounding me.
8: I know, Eddie. Keep your head up, son. Everything will turn out all right. I know it will.

0: I bet Eddie's mother went to the judge and then she probably...
1: Maybe she did. I don't know that. At any rate, the judge couldn't do anything. It was up to the jury to decide.
2: They said he was guilty, I bet.
1: Yes, they found Eddie guilty.
2: I knew they would because they...
1: The prosecuting attorney asked the jury to protect society and place this dangerous young man where he could do no more harm.
0: With that mean judge disliking him, Eddie didn't have a chance.
1: I don't think Judge Proctor actually disliked Eddie's son. Anyway, we certainly gave him the lightest sentence the law allowed. But it didn't seem that way to Eddie. He was innocent of the actual crime. He knew he was. Still, he'd done everything he was charged with. It didn't make sense to Eddie. But in the eyes of the law, it made him guilty because by driving those men to rob the bank, he was just as guilty as if he'd walked into the bank with a drawn gun. The fact that he didn't know what they were doing didn't matter because he had no proof. And no one believed him when he said he didn't know.
3: I believe you, Eddie. I still believe you didn't know what those men were doing.
4: I know how it is, Eddie, but we didn't have the facts to convince the jury.
5: It is the verdict of this court that you are guilty as charged. I hereby sentence you to 2 years in state penitentiary.
0: Hey, that was pretty tough when he wasn't guilty.
6: Yeah. What about the other fellas, Dad?
7: Dad, what's this got to do with a punch in the eye and me having a grudge against Larry Peters?
1: I'm coming to that, son. As the other two fellas, they'd been caught red-handed. Judge Proctor gave them 10 to 20 years in the pen.
6: How did Eddie get along?
1: He didn't get along any too well. He was completely stunned by the sentence, even though it was light. The first 6 months in jail were awful. He couldn't talk. He hardly ate enough to keep alive. He used to go out into the high-walled prison yard during the exercise period every day. But he never bothered with any of the other prisoners. Then one day, he was in the yard over in a shaded corner.
8: Hey, kid. Eddie.
9: Yeah?
10: Oh, Rocky.
8: Well, I've been wondering if I'd run into you. That's a tough break, kid.
10: Don't tell me about a tough break, you double-crossing.
8: Take it easy, kid. I'm your pal now.
10: Yeah, my pal. Not if I can help it.
8: Now, look here.
10: Don't talk to me. I'll square things with you, Rocky. If it's the last thing I ever do, you and that Judge Proctor.
8: Hey, who do you think you are?
10: I'm the guy who was going straight. You got me into the shoot feet, two-bit. I'm all right. He just got what he needed.
4: Come on, Eddie. Come on inside. You shouldn't have done that, Eddie.
10: I'm glad I did.
4: To kill any privileges you might be up for.
10: Don't worry about me. I can take care of myself.
4: Yeah, I know. But a kid like you. Oh, Warden.
11: What's all the trouble? What are you up to, Eddie?
10: I got nothing to say.
4: He and Rocky Andrews got into a fight. He slapped Rocky out cold.
11: Eddie, this kind of thing isn't tolerated here.
10: It's okay with me.
11: All right. If you want to be tough, we'll let you cool off in solitary. Maybe then you'll feel more sociable. Give him 3 days.
4: Okay, Chief.

0: Gee, Dad, this is a good story.
1: It wasn't a very good story for Eddie, son. As all the time he was growing more bitter. His bitterness was concentrating now on Judge Proctor. He was promising himself that he was going to get even on that score, too. Every time his mother came to see him, she became more worried about the way Eddie acted and the way he talked. She tried to advise him, get him to say that he'd forgive Judge Proctor. But he wouldn't answer when she asked him that. Suddenly, she stopped coming to see him. 2 or 3 weeks passed. Eddie began to think that she was against him, too. And then, one day, the warden called Eddie into his office.
2: You wanted to see me?
3: Yes. Come in and sit down, Eddie.
2: Yeah?
3: I've got some bad news for you, kid.
2: I'm listening.
3: Your mother died this morning, Eddie.
2: My mom? Oh, no, no, Warden. She was...
3: Now, take it easy, kid.
2: She was the only one who believed me, and I...
3: Is there anything I can do for you, kid?
2: I didn't even give her a chance when she was up here last time.
3: Eddie, get a hold of yourself, fella. There are arrangements to be made. Have you any other relatives?
2: What? No, I haven't. I haven't any relatives. Now you see, this wouldn't have happened if I had a decent judge in a fair trial. He's the one.
3: Take it easy, Eddie. You got a fair trial, and Proctor gave you the lightest sentence.
2: He didn't give my mother the lightest sentence. I'll get
3: now
2: that.
3: Don't get out of line again. You know what happened the last time.
2: All right. You got me cornered. But I'll... Yeah, I'll do my talking later.

0: did he mean by talking later?
1: I'm coming to that. You see, the news of his mother's death was almost more than he could take. It nearly drove him crazy.
0: Gosh.
1: He built up his grudge against Judge Proctor. It wasn't long after this that the judge received a vicious letter in the mail. It was unsigned, of course, because nobody writing a threatening letter like that would sign his name. At first, the judge paid no attention to the letter. He'd received a few like it in the past and had always ignored them. But when he received a second threatening letter in the same handwriting, he called in a close friend of his, a young attorney named Matt Ferris.
2: You mean Mr. Ferris, who lives down the street?
1: Yes, say Mr. Ferris.
2: She was.
0: Gosh, Dad, this is a real story.
1: Yes, a true story, all right. Well, the judge and Matt Ferris talked it over.
3: No, Matt. I tell you, there's only one way to go about this. I recognize the paper these letters were written on. It's from the penitentiary. Whoever wrote them had them smuggled out and mailed on the outside.
4: May I have the letters for a few days, Judge?
3: Of course. You're welcome to them, but I wonder if they're really worth bothering with.
4: I think the one who wrote them means to back up what he says. Have you any idea what it is?
3: Oh, no. There are any number I've sentenced who still are doing time.
4: Of course, we have one way of finding out.
3: Hmm?
4: We'll check the handwriting of all convicts you sentenced. That is, all who are still in jail.
3: That's a big job.
4: You leave it to me, Judge. I have a shortcut. First, I'll check those who are expecting their release soon.
1: Well, I guess you can figure out what happened. The handwriting in those letters pointed right straight to Eddie.
0: Was he going to get out soon?
1: He was being given a month off for good behavior.
2: Did they put him back in again?
1: No, they didn't even tell him they knew he'd written the letters. Instead, the warden and Matt Ferris and the judge worked out a scheme. You see, the warden had come to believe that Eddie was innocent. Judge Proctor agreed that if there was any chance of Eddie's innocence, he'd feel obliged to see to it that Eddie was able to begin over again. But before their scheme could work, they first had to know what Eddie would do because they realized how bitter he was against the judge. So Matt Ferris arranged to be outside the prison waiting in a car when Eddie was free.
5: Hi, stranger. Going into town?
6: Huh? Oh, yeah, sure. Thanks a lot. It's getting kind of late.
5: There you are. Climb right in.
6: This is swell, you, mister.
5: Ferris is the name, Matt Ferris.
6: You can call me Joe.
5: Glad to know you, Joe. Staying in Middleville or just passing through?
6: I'm staying until I get a little business done.
5: Been in long?
6: What?
5: How long you been in the pen?
6: Nearly 2 years.
5: That's pretty tough, kid. What are you thinking of doing now?
6: No, I don't know. Except...
5: Except what, Joe?
6: Except a little business in Middleville.
5: Say, maybe I can help you, Joe. You haven't got a job and...
6: Keep it, mister. Last time somebody gave me a job, well, that's what landed me behind bars.
5: Oh?
6: Now on I go alone.
5: Just as you say, kid. Where do you want me to drop you?
6: Well, anywhere near Rosewood and Fifth Street.
5: I'd be careful going into that neighborhood tonight, kid.
6: Don't worry, I can take care of myself.
5: Look, why don't you put up at the hotel? I can fix it up tonight. Tomorrow, maybe you and I'll talk it over and we'll do some business.
6: Listen, mister, whatever you're trying to rig me for, I'm not in business. You understand?
5: Sure, Joe, sure. Rosewood and Fifth, you said.
6: Yeah. Yeah, that'll do fine.
1: Well, Eddie had two blocks to get to Judge Proctor's house. He thought he was acting pretty clever in getting off away from the house. But what he didn't know was that Matt Ferris drove directly to the judge's house and parked in the rear of the building. A few minutes later, Eddie walked right up to the front door and rang the bell.
7: Good evening.
6: I want to see Judge Proctor.
7: Well, this is a most unusual time. I don't believe
8: the judge... What's the trouble, Parks?
7: Well, there's a young fellow here to see you, Judge.
8: Well, show him in. Hello, Eddie.
6: I want to see you alone.
8: All right, Parks, thank you.
7: But, Judge,
8: That'll be all, Parks.
7: Yes, sir.
8: Well, Eddie, what can I do for you?
6: You can't do anything for me, Judge. I came here to... I'm going to kill you.
8: Now, take it easy, Eddie. I happen to know that...
6: You don't know, Judge. You don't know what I went through in 2 years.
8: Yes, Eddie, I think I do.
6: I've lived for this moment. I waited and I planned. And this evening, when I got out, I decided to throw all plans away. I'm going to kill you tonight, Judge Proctor.
4: Now, wait a minute, Eddie.
6: Who are you?
4: Don't you remember me, Eddie? Matt Ferris. I drove you here.
6: Say, what are you trying to do?
4: All right, Parks, grab his arms. I've got him, sir. That's good.
6: Let me go. I didn't.
4: All right, Eddie.

0: only doing his official duty when he sent him to prison. That if he had injured the judge that night, he would have ruined his whole life.
1: I'm glad he forgave the judge.
0: I thought you would be, Dawn. You see what trouble a fella can get into by holding a grudge for a long time?
1: Yeah. You know, maybe Larry is sorry he shot me. Maybe I had it coming to me anyhow.
0: Well, that's strictly between you and Larry, son.
2: Whatever happened to Eddie afterwards, Dad?
0: It's a funny thing about him. The judge took a great liking to Eddie. In fact, he was responsible for Eddie's getting a job in the very bank he was accused of having helped to rob.
2: Gee.
0: Yes. This fellow I call Eddie started out as a messenger for the National Bank. Finally, he became an important executive. Today, Eddie's president of that bank.
2: But, Dad, I thought you were president of the National Bank.
0: That's right, son. I am.

This is Dan Daly again. You know, I got to thinking when I heard tonight's drama end in such a pleasant surprise. Others learn by our mistakes, just as we learn by the mistakes a worthwhile example of others. Yes, in every wholesome story or play or moving picture, we admire those who are willing to sacrifice themselves to help others. Those who are generous and unselfish. I guess that's part of the legacy of inspiration that comes down from one generation to another. A legacy of example that can inspire all of us to lead better and more useful lives. And there's no greater inspiration in a family than the example of God-respecting, God-loving parents who gather their children together daily for family prayer. Daily family prayer means new understanding in a home. It means a new peace and happiness. It means a family that prays together, stays together.

Before saying goodnight, I'd like to thank Alexander Knox and Stanley Clements for their performances this evening. Our thanks to Jack Price for writing tonight's play and to Max Taer for his music. This production of Family Theater Incorporated was directed by David Young. Others in tonight's cast were Gene Vanderpile, Noreen Gemmel, Tommy Bernard, George Perona, Roland Morris, Ross Forrester, Lou Krugman, Griff Barnett, Herbert Rawlinson, Ed Colemans, and Charles Maxwell. Next week, our Family Theater stars will be Susan Peters and Robert Mitchum in God and the Red Scooter. Your host will be Gregory Peck. This is Dan Daly saying goodnight, and God bless you.

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Be with us next week at this same time when Family Theater commemorates its first anniversary. Our stars be Susan Peters and Robert Mitchum, with Gregory Peck as host. Tony Lofano speaking. This is the Mutual Broadcasting System.

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1: Nightbeat.

0: Randy Stone. I cover the night beat for the Chicago Star. My stories start in many different ways. This one began with a question and ended when the secret locked in a man's mind brought sudden death.
1: Night Beat, starring Frank Lovejoy as Randy Stone.
0: Tonight I had another story to write. Find it somewhere in the 3,000...

0: square miles of Chicago, among the people who are Chicago. People. Ever get the feeling you'd like to forget that word? Close a mental door, snap a psychic lock, and boom, you're alone? Oh, can't do it, pal, because maybe you're people, too. So tonight I watched them again. I wandered south on Western Avenue, crossed Addison, and there was Riverview Park. I walked around there, watching the people hurry themselves from one thing to another, each one trying to catch up with a couple of hours of fun. And then I saw a sign that read, Mentolo, the marvel of the age, knows everything. Admission, 25 cents. Okay, I'm a sucker for any man who knows everything and freely admits it. I might even know what makes the world tick, like a time bomb. That'd be worth 2 bits of anybody's money. I went in. Mentolo was in the middle of his act.
1: Mentolo Waterloo proper was begun at 11:30 a.m. on June the 17th, 1815. The battle went through 5 distinct phases until the French were routed.
2: That right, lady?
3: Well, yes, it is.
2: It sure is. Now, who's next? Who has the next question? You, sir. You just came in. You seem a little skeptical.
0: Are you talking to me?
2: I am, sir. Maybe you'd like to ask Mentolo a question.
0: Oh, all right. What's the temperature of the sun?
2: Mentolo, the gentleman thinks he stumped you.
1: The temperature of the visible surface of the sun is about 6,000 degrees centigrade. The interior temperature is estimated at approximately 20 million degrees centigrade.
2: Is that correct, sir?
0: I'll take his word for it.
2: And you can, sir. Now, who's next?
4: I got a question.
2: Very good. Ask it.
4: Mentolo.
1: Yes.
4: What happened? What happened to you on the 15th of last month?
1: What happened? The 15th?
4: Yeah, the 15th.
2: Mentolo.
1: The 15th. I'm making it out of here. Get him away.
2: That's all from the show.
5: Mentolo, come on, let's get out of here.
1: It happened again, Phil. Again?
0: You want a doctor?
5: Now look, mister, I said everybody tear out.
0: Yes, I know, but this man collapsed. He looks pretty beat.
5: I said get out.
0: Okay.
5: And make it fast.
0: Okay.
5: Real fast.
0: So I made it real fast, like the man said. But as I walked through the carnival grounds, that bird brain of mine that just won't let me grow old gracefully started working overtime. Why did Mentolo do a nosedive when that question was asked? What happened to him on the 15th of last month? Listen tomorrow at the very same time and just plain stone will tell you all about it. But then, just as I'd reached the edge of the carnival grounds, a voice pushed its way through my thoughts.
6: Test your eye on your aim, folks. Knock down the dust.
0: It was the man who'd asked the question. I walked over to the shooting gallery and picked up one of the rifles.
6: I say, yeah, mister. Test your eye and your aim.
0: Sure. Thank you.
6: Well, that was close. Pretty close.
0: I'll try to do better.
6: Just a little more practice, that's all. A little practice.
0: Yeah, like everything else.
6: Uh-huh. Well, that's better.
0: By the way, what happened to you on the 15th of last month?
6: I take your shots and beat it.
0: Why did you ask that question?
6: Give me the rifle, mister.
0: I got 5 more shots coming.
6: Not tonight. Give me it.
0: I pays my quarter. I takes my shot.
6: I said hand me the rifle.
0: Okay, here.
6: You want to see something? Watch.

0: Well, well, with bullets or words, the man's good.
1: You ain't a Connie man.
0: No?
1: No. But you're awful curious.
0: That's an old family failing and an occupational hazard.
1: Uh-huh.
0: Why did you ask Mendelo that question? Did you know how it would affect him?
1: You know, mister, a couple of months back, a guy picks up one of these rifles. He don't know nothing about guns, see? He gets careless and the gun goes off. At him. He's dead. Accident.
0: Pal, you have a strange, oblique way of making me feel uncomfortable. I see what you mean.
1: Uh-huh. Now you're hitting the bullseye. So long, mister.
0: Okay, twice I got curious, twice I drew blanks. I thought about it some more and then decided to pass it up in favor of the cotton candy. Then I saw Mentolo. He was walking down the midway, but like a man in a trance. There was something about him that screamed, "I need help." His little figure seemed odd, incongruous against the laughing, hurrying people. I followed him, wondering, and then he stopped in front of the roller coaster. For a moment he watched it, and then, as if suddenly making up his mind, he headed for the ticket booth. That didn't figure, so I bought a ticket, too, and followed him to the loading platform.
2: Tickets for the next ride, please. Tickets for the next ride.
0: They are.
2: Oh, thank you. Tickets for the next ride. Tickets for the next ride, please.
0: I got in the car directly behind Mendelo. That dazed, bewildered expression was still on his face. His hands gripped the side of the car. He half rose in his seat as though he were going to leave, but he sat down again. And then...
2: All right, lock the safety bars. It's 200 feet up. Lock your safety bars.
0: We started up the long incline toward the top of the 200-foot grade. I kept my eyes on Mentolo. He gripped the safety bar in front of him until his knuckles whitened under the pressure. A couple of kids behind me began to rip me.
3: Hey, Kai, I'm getting scared.
4: Hey, mister, you gotta have a girl with you.
0: I did, but I left her in the funhouse.
3: Oh, what a square she must be. Hey, if you get scared, mister, hold on to me.
0: I'll keep that in mind.
4: Hey, baby, I paid four bits for this. Let him drive his own cookie. Hey, watch it. We're going over.
3: Here we go!
0: And then it happened. He started down the almost perpendicular drop. Mentolo stood up. Mentolo!
5: Let me go! Let me go!
0: Mentolo struggled to his feet, almost dragging him. Stopped struggling to get free. He went limp and sagged back into his seat.
5: Why did you stop me? I've got to kill myself.
0: Well, he almost did, and me with him. My arms ached from the effort of holding him down. But the ride was finally over. I got him off and away. He let me lead him like a child out of the park and to his cheap hotel room on the north side. I told him who I was and then waited until he spoke.
5: Why? Why didn't you let me do it?
0: Well, I'm just an old busybody. How about some coffee?
5: No. No, nothing. Just leave me alone, please.
0: Just a minute, hmm? I saw your act tonight. I heard the question that sent you off.
5: It's always someone different who asks it. Never the same person twice.
0: Have you ever got hold of a person who asks it?
5: No. I was afraid to.
0: What did happen to you on the 15th of last month?
5: Hmm? I don't know. Something tells me that I must not remember. I must not!
0: Your act is legitimate, isn't it?
5: Legitimate?
0: Yeah, no fake, you know, no shills to ask questions you're sure to know the answer to.
5: I have a photographic memory, Mr. Stone. I never forget anything.
0: Yet you've forgotten one day of your life.
5: Yes, yes.
0: You
5: don't believe it, do you?
0: Oh, yes, yes, yes, I do. But why did you try to kill yourself?
5: Because I know that if I do remember, I wouldn't be able to stand it.
0: Don't you have any clue at all?
5: Two things. Two things that mean nothing.
0: Well, maybe they do. What are they?
5: It just streamers in the sky and the name Helene.
0: Streamers in the sky and Helene. Who is Helene?
5: I don't know anybody by that name. I don't. I tell you, I don't.
0: All right. Now take it easy, Mendelo.
5: Oh, get out and leave me alone. Get out.
1: Yeah. Get out and leave him alone.
5: Phil.
0: Well, my friend the Barker. Hello.
6: What are you doing here?
0: I brought Mendelo home after he tried to kill himself.
6: What? Mendelo, you all right?
5: I'm all right, Phil, but I don't want to. remember.
0: Look, Phil, for what it's worth, he's sick. He's got to see a doctor.
5: No, Phil, get him out of here.
7: Oh, mister, get out.
0: But this man is...
7: Get out and don't come back. Because if you do anything that hurts Mendelow, I'll kill you.

0: And now back to Night Beat and Randy Stone.
1: Like I said before, sometimes you'd like to seal off the rest of the world and forget it. Let 1,000 people die in a flood, we click our tongues and say, how terrible. And that's as far as it goes. But let one kid scratch himself on a

0: jail and 87 people come running with the iodine. The human reality of what happens to a lot of people at once is too big for us. But what happens to one individual is something each of us can get hold of. I don't know, maybe that's what sent me to a friend of mine, a psychiatrist whom I dragged out of bed.
1: But, Randy, what concern is mental or of yours?
0: Oh, I don't know, Ken. Why'd you become a psychiatrist?
1: Why? I see what you mean.
0: Okay, you see what I mean. Now, what gives with mental law?
1: Self-protection. His mind is protecting him. Whatever happened on the 15th of last month is suppressed. The memory is horrible enough to force a complete blackout.
0: Yeah, but he remembers two things, Ken. Streamers in the sky and the name Helena. What do the streamers mean?
1: Almost anything. This guy's symbol for something else.
0: Yeah, he tried to kill himself tonight. Will he try it again?
1: Most likely.
0: Well, what'll set him off again?
1: Hard telling. Question, object, anything. Was Mentolo upset when you left him?
0: Upset? He was practically hysterical.
1: I'd better go with you.
0: Oh, you're worried too, huh?
1: I'd feel better if I saw him. Let's go.

0: Here's the room. It's right here, 612.
1: Randy, try the door. Open. You know where the light is?
0: I think I saw a switch by the door.
1: Randy!
0: Land below.
1: Don't fight one faster, Matt. I'll go. Cut the belt.
0: Let them hurry.
1: All right. Cut that belt. Hurry up, Andy.
0: Is he alive?
1: I think so. All right.
0: Easy, Kent. There.
1: Pulse is still strong. He couldn't have been hanging more than a few seconds before we came in.
0: Poor little devil, Ken.
1: Look, Randy.
0: What?
1: There's something clutched in his hand.
0: But I guess that's a key. That's an old-fashioned house key. Now, why?
1: I don't know.
0: Well, what's your guess?
1: It's hard telling, Randy, but I do know this. He's no longer responsible for his actions.
0: But then the next time he tries anything like this, maybe nobody will be around to stop it. Ken, is there anything that we can do? Is there anything you can do?
1: It's up to him, Randy. But let's get him to my office. We'll see what we can do there.
0: Feeling better, Medlow?
2: Yes, thank you.
0: You know where you are?
2: No. Where's Phil?
0: Oh, you're Barker? I don't know. Now, listen to me, Medlow. You tried to hang yourself. Do you remember that?
2: Yes. After Phil left, I felt so hopeless.
0: You had this in your hand, this key. Look at it.
2: I found it in my pocket, and I knew I had to kill myself.
0: Is it your key? Do you remember what it's for?
2: No.
1: You won't remember that, Randy.
2: Oh, who are you?
0: He's a friend of mine, and he's a doctor, Medlow.
2: Well, I don't want to.
0: Now, look, twice tonight you tried to kill yourself. Once is enough to call in the police.
2: No.
0: Oh, don't worry. That's not what we want to do. I want to help you, and the doctor wants to help you. Please believe that.
2: No one can help me because I can't remember, and I must not remember.
0: The police will ask questions when they learn you tried to kill yourself.
2: But it's no business of theirs or yours. Why don't you leave me alone? Why do you care?
0: Oh, that's the same old question asked the same old way, and this time I've run out of answers. Make up one of your own. I don't know.
2: I'm sorry. I believe you do want to help.
0: Yes, we do. Now, look, there'll be no need to call in the police if you'll let us help you. You're sick. Do you know that? You're sick.
1: Let us help you.
2: All right.
1: Good. Now, you trust Mr. Stone, don't you?
2: Yes, I do.
1: All right. You're going to sleep. When you feel this hypodermic needle, start counting backward from 100. Just a little sting. Then start counting backward from 100. Now,
2: Mr. Stone.
0: What, Mendelow?
2: You stay near?
0: Oh, yes, I'll stay.
1: Start counting. 99, 98, 99, 98, 99, 99, 99. He knows your voice, Randy. He trusts you. You asked the question.
0: Is it all
1: right? Yes.
0: Medlow, can you hear me?
2: Yes.
0: It's the 15th of last month.
2: The 15th of last month. Streamers in the sky.
0: What streamers? What are they? Where are they?
2: The Aurora Borealis.
0: The Northern Lights?
2: Yes. Aurora. I went to Aurora.
0: Aurora, Illinois?
2: Yes. I was there.
0: Now, you're in Aurora. Where did you go there?
2: The house. Yes, I've got to open the door. The key.
0: Here's the key.
2: Unlock the door. She's going to be here. Helene.
0: Who is Helene?
2: I love her. She loves me. Here's the room. The room?
0: All right, now you're in the room. What did you do?
2: I waited. Waited for her. And she came in. And then I... Ellie! Ellie!
0: Mantello.
2: Oh, Elaine. Elaine.
0: Ken, is he all right?
1: Yes.
0: We still don't know what happened.
1: There's one way to find out, Randy.
0: What, find the house in Aurora and take him there?
1: That's it. What we've done here is bring him to recall that far.
0: I see.
1: Now it's a question of bringing back the whole thing,
0: bit by bit. Ken didn't go along. Mantello didn't want him to. It wasn't a long drive in miles. I watched Mantello when I could. His face was contorted in an agony of effort as we drove through Aurora slowly, looking for one street and one house. And then...
2: That house.
0: But it's all boarded up. Are you sure, Mantello?
2: It's that house.
0: All right. House set back from the street. The only light came from a street lamp half a block away. Mantello walked slowly ahead of me, up the walk toward the porch, then up the porch stairs. Open the door.
2: Locked. It was locked that day, too.
0: Well, unlock it. You got the key.
2: Yes, the key.
0: Where's the light switch?
2: No. No light.
0: All right, all right. We'll use the flashlight. Now, go ahead, Mantello. Go ahead. But there's no furniture here, Mantello. This house is vacant.
2: But this is her house. I know. There were three of us here. Three. This is the room.
0: Go on. Mantello, think. Well, you've got to think. It's the only way you'll remember what happened. It's the only way you'll find out what's torturing you.
2: She's here. She came to me in this room.
0: Elaine came to you here?
2: Because she loved me.
0: Where is she now?
2: Her clothes. In this closet.
0: Mantello walked to the closet, opened it. A row of dresses hung there. A faint odor of perfume drifted through the room. For a moment, Mantello stood there, and he started toward a door.
3: Mantello, where are you going?
2: I know. I know. The basement.
3: Wait for me.
2: Down there. Down there.
0: There's no one here, Mantello. No one at all. The basement's empty.
2: Not empty. She... Under the earth where I put her. Under the earth.
0: Get it out. Come on, get a hold of yourself. What are you talking about?
2: I killed her. She came to me because we loved each other. I was holding her in my arms when I killed her. Now she's down here. Under our feet. I killed her.
0: Who was she?
2: I killed her.
3: You're satisfied now? You're satisfied?
2: Phil.
3: What are you doing here? You had to stick your nose in. You had to make him tell, didn't you?
0: Mantello, are you sure? Are you sure?
3: Yeah, he's sure. And so am I, because I helped him put her here. He'd never known if you didn't make him remember.
0: Who was Elaine?
3: You're never going to know.
2: Elaine.
3: You had to go and make him remember. It was all over. Nobody would have known because we traveled with the yak.
0: Yes, but somebody did know. Because somebody asked him tonight what happened on the 15th. Somebody always asked that question. Why? And who was Elaine?
2: Elaine? Elaine was his wife.
0: What?
2: He was jealous because she never loved him. She loved me.
0: Then how could you have killed her, Mantello? Listen to me. You only think you killed her. Because if she hadn't come here, she wouldn't have been killed. You blamed yourself. That's what it was. And then you forgot. The shock made you forget.
3: Don't listen to her, Mantello. Don't listen.
2: I remember now. I remember
4: You killed her. Made me believe.
3: But you're not going to tell anybody else about it. Both of you are going to stay here.
4: I'm not afraid anymore, Phil. Because I know now I didn't kill her. You did, Phil.
0: Medelow went toward Phil. Phil had a gun pointed at him. I jumped back, turned off the flashlight. For a moment, there was no sound. And then...
3: Medelow. Where are you? Medelow.
0: Wait, Medelow. Don't move. You hear me? Don't move.
3: Medelow. Stop! Medelow!
4: Elaine is here, Phil. Down here.
3: Shut up!
0: Medelow.
5: I'm all right.
0: Good.
6: Phil, what's it going to be now?
3: Get me out of here! Away from her! Phil! Get me out!

0: Well, it's almost dawn now. I can go home to my little trundle bed and sleep the day away. Yo-ho-ho, the reporter's life for me, oh sure. But anyhow, I got my story. Two men, one whose feelings of guilt forced him to believe he killed the woman he loved, and another man whose feelings of guilt made him a gibbering coward. But where's the moral? That someone always pays for a crime? Sure, but who is guilty? Maybe we should say, what is guilty? What's in that space above our eyes that makes us act the way we do? That makes us people? To louse up Shakespeare, there are more things in the darkness of the mind than are dreamed of in your philosophy, Mr. Stone. Oh, you can call me Randy, pal. Just call me Randy. Copy, boy.
1: 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Tonight's script was written by Russell Hughes, with music by Frank Worth. The part of Metallo was played by Ben Wright. 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

vanilla. First you wait, but they are met with frown and have a golden hue. Bananas taste the best and are the best for you. You can put them in the sun. You can put them in the fire. 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So you should never put the banana. No, no, no, no.

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1: NBC presents The Adventures of Frank Merriwell. There it is, an echo of the past, an exciting past, a romantic past. The era of the horse and carriage, gaslit streets, and free-for-all football games. The era of one of the most beloved figures in American fiction, Frank Merriwell. Merriwell is loved as much today as ever he was. And so the National Broadcasting Company brings him to radio in a brand new series of stories based on the famous books written by Gilbert Patton under the pen name Bert L. Standish. Today, The Senior Dinner. This is the week of the annual senior dinner at Yale, and Frank and Bart have been busy making elaborate preparations for the event. As our story opens, it's early in the afternoon of the dinner. Dean Clark is entertaining a distinguished personage in his office at Woodbridge Hall.
2: Yes, indeed, Judge McKenzie. The university is honored that you've accepted our invitation tonight at its senior dinner.
3: The honor is mine, but it'll be a pleasure to present the trophy cup to the members of this year's senior class.
2: Yes, they're an unusually fine group of young men. I'm only sorry I can't attend the dinner with you.
3: Oh, it's too bad you were called out of town. I had hoped to spring my little surprise at the dinner. But since you can't attend, you may as well know it now.
2: Right?
3: Yes, I have decided to set up a special endowment fund here at Yale to pay full tuition each year for some worthy young man.
2: Why, Judge McKenzie, I am surprised. How did you happen to choose Yale? I thought your boy attended another university.
3: Yes, he does, or rather he did. There's a rather painful story connected with my choice, I'm afraid, Dean.
2: I see. Well, of course, sir, if you'd rather not talk about it.
3: Oh, there's no reason why you shouldn't know about it. Only a month ago, my son was badly injured during a student riot.
2: Oh, how terrible. I had no idea.
3: Yes, I believe they called it the freshman-sophomore class rush.
2: Oh.
3: In any event, it was one of those foolish inter-class rivalries that the authorities apparently lacked the sense to stop.
2: Well, sometimes it's a little difficult to stop such things when you're dealing with a group of high-spirited young men, especially when such affairs are a traditional part of college life.
3: Tradition? That's nonsense. They're common rowdiness, that's all. And as soon as my son has recovered from his injuries, I'm withdrawing him from that college and entering him in a university where such nonsense is not tolerated.
2: Oh?
3: As a matter of fact, Dean Clark, I'm entering him here at Yale.
2: Yale?
3: Yes, this coming semester. You know, from what I've heard, your student body manages to preserve a gentlemanly sense of dignity and decorum.
2: Well,
3: and knowing you, Dean, I'm sure that this is an institution which will never tolerate foolish pranks of any kind.
2: Well, nowhere. No, of course not.
3: And as for the endowment fund, well, Dean, I made up my mind that any college that tolerated such barbaric activities was not worthy of my support. That's the reason that I have chosen you.
2: Why, thank you, sir.
3: Well, I do not wish to take up any more of your valuable time, Dean. Thank you again, sir. And good day to you.
2: Good day, Judge McKenzie, and thank you.
3: Not at all.
2: Howdy, Eaton. My word. Must send the presidents of the sophomore and senior classes at once.
4: You sent for me, Dean Clark?
2: Yes, Mr. Merriwell, but where's the sophomore president?
4: Well, Roy is out on a geology field trip, sir. He won't be back until 3 o'clock.
2: Until 3. Must be on the train by that time. No matter. Close the door, Mr. Merriwell. There's something important, said you.
4: Yes.
2: Down. Now then, it's about the senior banquet tonight. The Honorable Judge McKenzie has agreed to make the presentation of the trophy to the class.
4: Oh, yes, sir. I had heard about that.
2: Well, perhaps you didn't know that the judge has a considerable aversion to, to college pranks.
4: Well, no, sir. I didn't know that.
2: Well, I can assure you he has.
4: But, Dean Clark, there's a tradition connected with this trophy. The sophomores always try to steal it before the banquet.
2: Yes, yes, I know all about that. Unofficially, of course.
4: Of course.
2: That is why I'm warning you. This banquet tonight must be completely free of any such incidents. Do you understand?
4: Well, you mean the sophomores are to make no attempt to steal the cup?
2: Exactly. I want the whole affair to be conducted on the most dignified level possible. Since Roy Stone is not able to be here, I'm forced to leave the matter entirely in your hands. I will hold you responsible for the conduct of both classes. Is that clear?
4: But, sir, suppose the sophomores don't take my word for it.
2: Well, why shouldn't they? You're president of the student council.
4: Oh, but Dean Clark...
2: Now, I want you to call on Roy Stone the moment he returns from his field trip. Get him to call a truce in this inter-class rivalry of yours as long as Judge McKenzie is our guest on the campus. That's all, Mr. Merrill. Rest is up to you.
4: I'll take care of it, Dean Clark.
2: Sure you will. Just remember, the matter rests squarely on your shoulders.
4: Hello, Roy. I've been looking for you. Hi, Ed.
5: Hi, Frank. Well, well, come in, Frank. Have a seat.
4: Oh, thanks.
5: Well, Frank, I hope you seniors have reconciled yourselves to losing the cup tonight.
6: If you haven't, you'd better start. We're all set to grab it once you take it out of Davey's store.
4: Well, that's what I wanted to see you about. Dean Clark sent for you this afternoon while you were out on the field trip.
5: Sent for me? What for?
4: To ask you to call off the field tonight.
5: Call it off? What? How come?
4: Well, there's some bigwig coming to the dinner, and according to the dean, he has an aversion to college pranks.
6: You mean the sophomore class is supposed to stand by while the seniors cart the trophy cup out to Forest Tavern for the banquet?
4: Well, that's the general idea, Ed. I realize the sophomores have their plans all made to capture the cup, but we'll have to forget it this year.
6: How do we know this is on the level?
4: You'll have to take my word for it, Ed. The dean was pretty serious about it, so it must be important. Now, what do you say?
6: I say we ought to go...
5: Now, wait a minute, Ed. All right, Frank. Go ahead and take the cup to the banquet.
4: Oh, that's great. Thanks a lot, Roy.
5: Don't mention it. You can forget all about the sophomores tonight.
4: All right, fine. Well, it's almost time to go down for the cut, so I'll see you fellas later.
5: Sure, we'll see you, all right. Come along.
6: Roy, have you lost your mind? What's the idea of falling for a stunt like that?
5: Stunt? But how do you mean?
6: I mean it's just a trick of Frank Merriwell's. He knows we've got the seniors outnumbered 2-1. They can't use force to get the cup through our line, so the only chance is to trick us.
5: Yes, but he said that the dean
6: has... Look, if the dean really wanted to send you a message like that, why would he send it by a senior? Why didn't he write you a note so you'd know that it was official? I tell you, it's just a slick scheme of Merriwell's to get that cup to the dinner without any trouble.
5: Gosh, then maybe I shouldn't have given him my promise.
6: Oh, don't be ridiculous, Roy. A promise isn't binding when you've been tricked into it like this. And besides, it'll make the whole thing easier for us.
5: Well, how do you mean?
6: Now, Merriwell and his gang won't even try any stunts to get the trophy. They'll think we aren't going to stop them, so they'll walk right into our arms.
5: Say, that's right. I never thought of it that way.
6: Well, I did. We're going through with our original plan. Look, let's get half the class down there on Chapel Street to watch the Davies store window. The minute the cup is removed, we go into action.
5: Sure. Well, it'll be just like taking candy from a face.
4: I'm sorry you had to get dressed for the dinner so early, Ensign, but we thought you'd like to come with us while we picked up the silver cup.
7: You know, Frank, it seems a shame that taking the cup out this year will be just a matter of routine.
8: I'm sorry to hear it in a way. I mean, it spoils all the fun.
7: Well, to tell you the truth, Ensign, I'm disappointed myself. Frank and I had a good plan figured out to fool us off.
4: Oh, we can forget about it now.
7: Yeah.
4: Well, here's Dave at the store. Oh, my, oh, now.
7: Come on, Frank. Let's get that cup.
4: All right, want to come in with us, Ensign?
8: All right, Frank.
4: All right, here, I'll help you out.
7: Well, here's the cup right in the window here. It's not bad, is it?
8: Why, it's beautiful. Frank, I thought you said the sophomores had agreed not to try to steal it.
4: Well, they have. Why?
8: Oh, don't turn your head.
4: What?
8: Look at the reflection in this window glass. Look, right behind us, across the street.
5: What? Do you see that, Bart?
9: It's Roy Stone, Miss Pell-Ed, standing in that doorway. They seem to be watching us.
5: And look at that part of the reflection. There's another bunch of sophomores a few doors down.
9: Yeah, that's a funny one. We'll see about that.
5: All right, don't turn your head.
8: It's too late, Frank. They saw him.
5: They're just out of sight. What's going on here?
9: Prove it.
5: They're going to try for the cup after all.
9: But they can't do that. The dean held you responsible.
8: Go talk to Roy, Frank, before it's too late. Tell him you can't have any trouble about this.
5: It won't help him. I've already talked to him once. Apparently, he doesn't believe me.
9: Oh, gosh, what are we going to do? If the authorities find out about this, you'll be in trouble for fair.
5: I know it. Bart, there's only one thing we can do.
9: What's that?
5: Go through with our original plan. We've got to keep this cup away from the sophs at all costs.
10: Here you are, young gentlemen. Your loving cup. And I've saved a nice sturdy cotton for it.
4: Well, just a minute, Mr. Davies, before you put the cup in the box.
10: Yes?
4: Carry it over here to the counter, away from the window.
10: Of course.
2: There we are.
4: Now, what can we find to put in the box, boy?
9: Well, how about that paperweight?
4: It's a little small, but it'll do. Mr. Davies, we want you to put this paperweight in the carton instead of the loving cup.
10: Paperweight? I understand. More of those senior sophomore shenanigans, eh?
7: That's right, sir. We're trying to fool them.
8: Frank, I don't understand. What are you going to do with the cup?
4: Leave it right here under the counter for the time being.
9: You see, Enza, Frank and I'll stroll out of here with a carton under our arm as though we weren't expecting anything to happen. Mm-hmm. Once the Sox attack, though, we'll spring our surprise.
10: It's the same way every year. My good lads, I must have gone through this hanky-panky good 40 times. Sox usually went out, too, as I recollect.
4: Well, they won't this time if we can help it. By the way, Mr. Davies, yes? Is that back door into Flager's bakery open?
10: Sure, I guess so. He never locks it. Why?
4: I'll tell you later. Enza.
8: Yes, Frank?
4: I want you to stay right here with the cup while Bart and I go outside. Don't move until I come back. You got that?
8: But I still don't see what your plan is.
7: Well, let's hope the Sox don't either.
4: They won't, Bart. Now, let's get ready. Now, as soon as you wrap up that card, Mr. Davies, we'll be on our way. And just pray that nothing goes wrong.
5: Stand by, Ed. They took the cup out of the window. Things should start popping any minute now.
6: You don't think they suspect, do you, Roy?
5: No, of course not. He'll walk right into the trap. You'll see.
6: I nearly had heart failure when Bart turned around, though. I thought he'd spot us for sure.
5: Well, he didn't. All the other fellows ready?
6: All set, waiting for your signal.
5: Good. Now, remember, we don't rush them until they get down the street a little way toward the vacant lot. Have you got that?
6: Sure. We're all set.
5: Wait. Here they come.
6: Just Frank and Bart. What happened to Inza Burridge?
5: She must have stayed in the store. That's good. It's a lot better if she isn't caught in the fight. Come on, Ed. Start trailing him.
6: There are the others. They won't get away this time.
5: Just about time. Get set.
11: Now! After him! Fast! After him! Here we go! Merriwell's got the cup! Come on, get him! He's cut off! He can't get away! No use, Frank! You're cornered!
12: Not yet, I'm not! You're quite a long pass!
11: Hey, he threw it to Bart!
12: I got it, Frank! Nice pass!
11: Now let's see you get me! Boy! He's getting away!
12: He won't get far!
11: Never mind, Merriwell, gang! Stop hard! Come on! After him! Let's get him!
4: Hooray! They swallowed the bait, hook, line, and sinker!
8: Frank, what happened?
4: Just what we wanted to happen, Inza. The whole sophomore class is chasing Bart, but we've got to work fast. They may catch him any minute.
10: My, such coins,
8: What about the cup, Frank?
4: Here it is. Now, come on. Out this back door and into the bakery. Our plan is working like clockwork. So far.
11: Here he goes. Up that alley. We've got him now. Come on, gang.
12: All right, you win.
11: Hear that? He's giving up. All right, Bart. Hand over that box.
7: Oh, sure. Sure, here you are. You really took us by surprise that time. Well, so long, Sox. I hope you enjoy looking at that loving cup.
6: Come on, Roy. Open up that box. I want to get a good look at that senior cup.
7: Yeah, so do I. Wait a second.
6: Here we are. So this is the... Roy, look.
7: A paperweight. How do you like that? They tricked us after all.
6: Why, the dirty dogs, and we fell for it. Let's get back to that store. Fast.
7: No, wait, Ed. Not much use in that. They've had too much time to get away.
6: Well, we gotta chase them. They're probably on their way out to Forest Tavern with the cup right now.
7: I don't think so. But you're right about working fast. We've got to locate them. Have the whole class scatter through town, Ed. Find out where Frank and Bart are and don't let them out of your sight for a second. Now get moving.
13: There you are, madam. A dozen rolls.
14: Thank you. And call again.
4: Now, Mr. Flager, will you please take care of us? We're in a hurry.
13: Oh, yes, Mr. Merriwell. I almost forgot about you. Dear me, it was about the special cake for the senior dance dinner tonight.
4: That's right, sir. Now, this is the cake over here, isn't it?
13: Oh, no, dear me. That's a special anniversary cake for Mrs. Townsend. That's made of angel food. Yours is the Lady Baltimore.
4: Oh, Mr. Flager,
13: I must admit, though, to the layman, they look very much alike. Here's your cake right here. As you can see, it isn't ready to go out yet. You'll have to come back for it later.
8: Frank, I still don't see how you plan to walk out of here with that loving cup. The sophomores would be sure to see you.
4: I don't plan to walk out with it, Inza. I'm going to leave it right here.
8: Here? In the bakery? What for?
4: Mr. Flagger, I want you to take this cup, and after we've gone, I want you to hide it inside the cake.
9: You say inside the cake?
8: Oh, I see now. Oh, Frank, that's a wonderful idea. Then the bakery people can deliver it to the forest cavern themselves. The sophomores will never know it's there.
4: Exactly, Inza. How about it, Mr. Flagger?
9: No, I couldn't do that. Ruin my beautiful cake.
4: Well, right now, this is more important than the cake, sir. Here, maybe this will help.
9: $5 would I... Well, perhaps I could manage it without damaging the cake too badly. I
4: know you did, sir. We can count on it, then?
9: Yes, of course, Mr. Merriwell. I'll have it delivered to Forest Tavern at 6 o'clock sharp.
4: That's all I wanted to hear you say. Let's find Bart Inza. Our worries are over.
7: All right, Roy. We're all here now.
14: Good.
7: Now, listen, everybody. Listen. This is a council of war. We finally located Merriwell and Hodge.
14: Sure, they're on their way over to the livery stable to hire a carriage. They'll be leaving for the banquet almost any time now.
7: The only trouble is they don't seem to have the cup with them. And that means we can't try to stop them until they're practically out to the tavern.
14: That's pretty risky, Roy. Suppose they let a couple of the other seniors take the cup out.
7: I've thought of that. So far, nobody from the senior class has started out for the dinner yet. That means the cup is still here in town somewhere. It's our job to see that it doesn't get there for the dinner. And that's why we're setting up the roadblock.
14: Roadblock? Oh, we can't guard every road out of town, Roy. There aren't enough of us.
7: Don't you think I've checked on that? You know that place where the road crosses Elk Creek? That's just before the creek flows into the lake.
14: I know the spot. Just a couple of hundred yards this side of the tavern.
7: Right. And that's the spot we're going to watch. Every carriage that crosses that bridge will be searched by us.
14: Sure. That's the answer, Roy. They'll never get the cup through that way.
7: You're darn right they won't. And that's the only entrance to the tavern. Merriwell and Hodge almost got the jump on us once. But this time we've got them licked. Now let's get out to that bridge and set up that block. You should have seen them when they opened the box and found the paperweight.
8: I can just imagine. Do you think they'll try something else, Frank?
4: Oh, they're bound to. I only wish I knew what, though.
7: Oh, what's the difference? No matter what they try, they'll never guess where the cup is now.
8: Oh, look out, Frank. Someone's put a block across the bridge up ahead there.
4: I see it. This must be the sophomore's board.
7: I better pull up.
4: I will. Oh, boy. Easy there. Easy.
15: You're right. It's Roy Stonehead Young.
14: Well, look here, Roy. It's the Merriwell party.
4: Oh, hello, Ed. Roy, still looking for the cup, huh?
16: Yes, we're searching this carriage before you go past here.
7: Oh, search away. We aren't hiding anything.
14: Listen to him, Roy. He doesn't know when to give up.
16: Come on, Bart. You can't expect me to believe that.
4: How about it, Ed? Want anything in there?
14: Nope. Haven't got the cup in this carriage.
7: Well, I told you, you're just wasting your time.
16: Oh, we don't mind, do we, Ed? Somebody's going to bring that cup out, and when they do, we'll get it. All right, you can go through now.
4: All right, thanks. Get up, boy.
14: Have a good time at the banquet, boys.
16: Yeah, but don't wait for the cup to arrive. Your soup will get cold.
8: Yeah, they seem pretty confident, don't they?
7: Yeah, wait till they find out how we tricked them again. They'll never live it down.
4: I hope nothing goes wrong when the bakery wagon tries to go through.
8: I don't see how it could, Frank. They'd never think of looking inside a cake for the cup.
7: Of course they wouldn't. We've got them this time, Frank. No mistake.
3: Well, so this is Frank Merriwell. By George, it's good to meet you, young man.
4: Oh, thank you, Judge McKenzie. The senior class is really honored that you agreed to come to our dinner.
3: The pleasure's all mine, lad. As I was saying to your dean only today, you know, it's a fine thing to find a school these days with the decorum and the dignity of Yale.
4: Yes, sir.
3: I only wish I'd entered my boy here in the first place. Then he wouldn't have been involved in that disgraceful class rush.
4: Class rush, sir?
3: Yes, a disgusting exhibition of mass vandalism.
4: Well, sir, it's only natural for boys in college.
3: Yeah, a lame excuse for out-and-out rowdyism. But as I say, Mr. Merriwell, you know it's gratifying to know that such things do not go on here at Yale. That is one reason I've made up my mind to donate the scholarships tonight.
4: Scholarships?
3: It's a pet project of mine. You know, I firmly believe in rewarding those who deserve it, whether it be an individual or an entire university.
4: Oh, I see.
3: Yes, indeed.
4: Well, that's why they're being so excited.
3: What'd you say, my boy?
4: Nothing, sir.
8: Frank.
4: Oh, hello, Angel. Well, what's the trouble?
8: May I see you a minute in the kitchen?
4: Oh, yes, of course. Will you excuse me, Dr. Kenzie?
3: Right ahead, my boy. I know you're busy. I'll talk to some of the other seniors over here.
8: Come on, Frank.
4: What's wrong? You look excited. excited about something.
8: I am. The cake just arrived. Bart has it out here in the kitchen.
4: Oh, the cake. Well, that's fine. Now we're all ready to begin the dinner.
8: Oh, no, we're not. It's the wrong cake.
4: What's that? Are you sure?
8: See for yourself. Come on in.
7: Oh, what a thing to happen, Frank. Take a look at this.
4: What? That isn't our cake.
8: I told you. And the cup isn't in it either.
4: Where's that delivery man?
7: Well, the minute I discovered the mistake, Frank, I tried to catch him, but he'd already left for town.
8: This is awful, Frank. All your work for nothing.
4: Well, that's not the worst of it, Enza. When Judge McKenzie finds out why there's no cup to present, he may change his mind about those scholarships.
7: What?
4: And the dean will blame me for it.
8: What scholarships, Frank?
4: I haven't time to explain now. It's up to you to stall off the start of the dinner as long as you possibly can. Bart and I are going after that cup.
8: Well, I'll try. But how can you possibly find it?
4: Remember what old Mr. Flager said about this cake? It was for a special anniversary party at the Townsend place.
8: Oh.
4: Well, we have their cake, so it stands to reason they must have ours.
8: Yes, of course. At least it's worth a try.
4: Come on, Bart. We're taking this cake back to Mrs. Townsend. The sophomores haven't won yet.
6: Hey, Roy. Yeah. Here's one coming from the tavern.
17: Well, we'll stop them anyway. Let's see who it is.
18: Hi there!
7: Hi, fellas.
6: They're stopping all right.
17: Oh, let's see what we have. Hey, look, it's Frank and Bart again.
18: Well, let us through, Roy. We're in a hurry.
7: What's the idea of the cake?
18: Well, we're taking it back to town. The wrong one was delivered by mistake.
7: Well, we don't care what you take away from the tavern as long as you don't try to sneak the cup in.
4: Look, Roy, for the last time, call off the shots. I wasn't lying to you this afternoon when I told you about the dean. If you fellows do anything to create a disturbance tonight, we'll all be in trouble.
6: Don't listen to him, Roy. They're just getting desperate.
17: No use, Frank. You tried that once and it didn't work.
4: All right, but I'm warning you. We're all going to be in trouble. Can we go now?
17: Sure. Let him go ahead.
6: Go ahead.
4: Giddy up, boy.
6: What do you suppose they're up to this time, Roy?
17: I don't know, but I'll bet it has something to do with that cake.
6: What makes you think that?
17: Why would they delay the banquet just because they got the wrong cake? If they try to bring another one through here, we're going to search it.
6: Search a cake?
17: Mm-hmm.
6: You mean they might try to smuggle the cake in, the cup in through with a cake?
17: It'd be a good trick, wouldn't it? But if they try it, we'll catch them for sure.
4: All right. Now we're all set, boy. Let's head back to the bridge.
7: All right.
6: Get up, boy. Get up.
7: I'd like to know what the idea is.
4: You mean stopping off at the lumber yard?
7: Well, sure. We were lucky enough to find our cake. Why do you insist on picking up these boards?
4: Well, you don't expect to get this cake through the sophomore barricade again, do you?
7: Well, you think that they suspect where we've hidden the cake?
4: I'd be willing to bet on it. That's why we've got to trick them again.
7: But how? What are you going to use these boards for?
4: I'll show you when we get to the bridge. Now we've got to hurry. This is far enough. Boy! Oh!
7: The bridge, all right. Just beyond the bend. It's a good thing it's dark. They'd be sure to see us otherwise.
4: Don't make any unnecessary noise. It's got to be a complete surprise. Now help me get this lumber out of the carriage.
7: Right. I've got this in.
4: Good. Here, let's carry it through the bushes toward the creek.
7: All right.
4: Here.
19: Hey, who's that?
4: Shh, shh. Freezing your tracks, boy.
19: What's going on over there? What is it, Roy? See something? Thought I heard somebody moving in the underbrush across the creek.
6: Oh, probably just an animal. Come on back to the road. There'll be more carriages coming.
19: All right. It was nothing, I guess.
4: Oh, that was close. Oh, too close for comfort. Come on, just a few more yards to the creek. Here it is. Oh, look, the moon's coming up from behind the cloud. Oh, that's great. Now they're liable to spot the cup. Put the boys down here on the bank.
7: All right.
4: You still haven't told me what you're planning here. Let's slice these boards together. Like this.
7: What are you making? A wrap?
4: A miniature one. We'll tie the cup securely to it. Like this. There. Have a hold.
7: I get it. Shove this into the stream and let the current carry it right down the lake, right?
4: Exactly, Barney. Since we can't cross over the bridge with the cup, we'll send it under the bridge. Then we can fish it out of the lake after we drive to the tavern.
7: That's a smooth idea.
4: Keep it for sauce on the bridge. Suppose they spot the cup going downstream. That's where we come in. Here, let me throw this twig in the spring. Now, 1,000, 2,000, 3,000, 1,000, 4,000. 4 seconds. It took exactly 4 seconds for the twig to travel 10 feet.
7: Well, what of it?
4: That means, let me see, about a minute and 35 seconds to the bridge. We can make it back to the carriage in 30 seconds, can't we?
5: Oh, sure, easy.
4: All right, we'll put our raft in the stream and then run back to the carriage and start across the bridge. That will divert their attention while the cup floats past.
5: I get it now. It sounds good. I hope it works.
4: So do I. There's only one way to find out. Let's try.
16: Take it easy, Frank. You're not getting through here until we've searched every inch of the carriage.
4: Go ahead. Nobody's stopping you.
16: How about it, Ed? Did you find the cup in the cake?
20: Looks like something had been in there, but it sure isn't now.
16: Look, why don't you sauce give up? Can't you see your lid?
4: Well, they see it all right, Bart. They just won't admit it.
20: What do we do now, Roy?
16: Let them go. What else can we do?
20: All right, you two. Drive ahead.
4: Thanks. Too bad you couldn't find the cup. Yep.
20: What did he mean by that?
16: I don't know. But I don't like the looks of things. They both act mighty pleased with themselves.
20: Well, that cup wasn't anywhere in the carriage, Roy. I'd swear it wasn't.
16: I wonder what they've been up to.
20: From the looks of them, they've been up to their knees in mud.
16: What?
20: Sure, didn't you notice? There was mud all over their shoes. Looked like the cup of Frank's coat had been dipped in water, too.
16: Water? Hey, I wonder...
20: What are you looking for?
16: The cup. Gone up with too late, but... I'll bet that's what they did, all right.
20: What are you talking about?
16: Remember the noise we heard in the bushes a little while ago? That must have been Frank and Bart. They went down to the bank of the stream and floated that cup under the bridge. Probably just about the time we were searching.
20: Well, I'll be. That beats anything I ever heard. You mean they got it past us after all?
16: I mean, they almost did. There's a rowboat down there on the shore of the lake. Come on. We're going to beat them to that cup yet.
4: There's the cup now, Bart. I can see it bobbing in the water. A little higher on your oar.
5: Right. Well, we sure pulled a fast one this time. I'll bet they'll be out here all...
4: Look, Bart, look. It's Ed and Roy. They're another boat.
5: How did they find out about this?
4: Never mind that now. We've got to beat them to that cup. Start rowing full speed.
5: Right. They've got a lead on us, too.
4: We can make it. Come on, Fred. Go. Go. Go. Go.

0: Oh, that's right. I've got the cop ahead for sure.
1: They can't get away now, Ed. They've only got one oar.
0: Come on, ram them again, Roy. We can swamp them this time. Oh, it's no use, Frank. We can't get away with only one oar. We're licked.
2: Wait, I've got an idea.
0: Look out, here they come.
2: Those rocks, Bart. They're just behind us. Give me that oar.
0: Here.
2: Now, if I can shove the boat out of there.
0: Hey! Roy, come on, your oar. Backwater.
1: Look out at the rock.
0: Hey! Nice dodging, Frank. Boat. We knocked a hole in the bottom.
2: Too bad, boys. It looks like you'll have to wade to shore now.
0: Come on, Frank. Start paddling. This time the socks are really on the rock.
3: And so it is with a great deal of pleasure that I present this cup to the members of the senior class of Yale University.
4: Bart just told me how you got the cup for the sophomore barricade fence. It's the cleverest thing I ever heard.
5: He hasn't quite finished his address.
3: And before I conclude tonight's festivities, let me add one more word. I have already announced the foundation of my new scholarship. As you know, it is to be awarded each year to that member of the sophomore class who, by the dignity of his conduct, best promises to uphold the time-honored traditions of Yale University.
5: If he only knew.
3: And now, it is my honor and privilege to announce the name of the first recipient of the Mackenzie Scholarship Award.
5: Who will it be, friend?
2: I don't know. Listen.
3: The lucky young man is the president of the sophomore class, Mr. Roy Stowe.
5: Well, how do you like that?

And so ends another exciting adventure with Frank Merriwell, beloved hero of American fiction. Brought to you in a new series of stories by the National Broadcasting Company. And be sure to listen again next week at the same time when Frank Merriwell returns in another of his celebrated exploits. Frank is played by Lawson Zerbe, Bart is Hal Studer, and Inda is Elaine Ross. Other members of the cast are Billy Quinn, Charles Mullen, Wendell Holmes, and Roger DeCoven. Original music by Paul Talman. The Adventures of Frank Merriwell is written by Ruth and Gilbert Braun and William Welch, and the entire production is under the direction of Ed King. This is Tex Antoine speaking.

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0: Once again, the Damon Runyon Theater brings you another story by the master storyteller, Damon Runyon. And this one, Butch Minds the Baby. And to tell it to you, here is Broadway.
1: Thanks. I do not know quite how to begin this story, except to say that I wish I never have anything to do with it. Because being in it takes maybe 10 years off of my life. And 10 years are just as valuable to me as any other citizen who wishes to live his time out in peace. Nevertheless, I am in it. So is Big Butch and his baby, John Aloysius Ignatius Jr. In fact, it is the baby that brings me close to Never Neverland. And how that happens, I will tell you in a minute.

0: story get started, I am sitting in my hotel room one night, planning on spending a quiet evening with a newspaper, when I hear a knock at my door. When I open it, there stand Harry the Horse and Spanish John. Now, there is nothing wrong with these two citizens when they are in a good mood. But when they are in a bad mood, there is nothing like them. From their looks, I can see their mood is opposite from good. Harry the Horse begins the conversation as follows.
1: Broadway, Spanish.

0: John and me are very tired.
1: Very tired, I think.
0: Well, I would ask you to sit down and be comfortable, but to tell you the truth, I'm just going out. In fact, my hand is on the knob when I hear your knock. Good night.
1: Inside, Broadway.
2: Yeah, inside.
0: Is there something the matter? With me, perhaps?
2: We are looking for Big Butch.
0: Do you know where he lives? Look, boys, you know me. I do not wish any trouble. Even if I know where Big Butch lives, which I do not.
2: There is nothing wrong, only that we are tired. We want Big Butch for a job in which there is as much as 10,000 fish.
0: 10,000?
1: Yeah. And if Butch hears that you steer him away from such an amount of scratch, it could be he would be mad at you.
2: And he is very large.
1: Yes, he is. Now, do you wish to tell us?
0: You sure there is nothing wrong?
2: Nothing.
0: On West 49th, near 10th Avenue.
1: What is the exact address?
0: That I do not recall.
2: Then you will take us.
0: But I am planning a quiet evening at home. I am going to catch up on my reading.
2: A minute ago, you say you are going out.
0: Times change.
1: Come on, Broadway.
0: But I...
2: Come on, Broadway.

0: the horse to where Big Butch lives. And I am very nervous, because if Harry and John wish to play rough, then I will get the blame. We get to where Butch lives, and there is Butch sitting on the front stairs, holding a bundle in his arms. I close my eyes, but I open them again when I hear Big Butch say,
1: "Well, well, well, well, if it ain't Spanish John and Harry."
0: "Hiya, Butch."
2: "Hello."
1: "Well, come on and sit a while. It's a hot night. Take off your shirts. Be like me."
0: "Butch, we have no time and we wish to talk a little business deal with you."
1: "Business?"
2: "The right kind of business."
1: "Mm-hmm. What is the right kind, boys?"
0: "I think you will be interested."
1: "Mm-hmm. Well, boys, I am not interested in any business."
2: "This is right in your line, Butch. It involves cracking a safe."
0: "Huh? You do not tell me this."
1: "Don't yell like that, Broadway. You wake up the baby."
0: "Huh? What baby?"
1: "Mine."
2: You have got a baby?"
1: "Yeah, this is John Aloysius Ignatius Jr."
0: "He has got four aliases?"
1: "That is my name, too. Do you find anything wrong with it?"
2: "Oh, no, it's a fine name. A fine, upstanding name."
1: "Uh-huh. Now, what's this that you say about a safe?"
0: "Oh, look, there is a character who does not wish to become involved. But he will give us 10,000 fish if we crack a safe and get out some papers which he says are dangerous to his safety."
1: "I cannot do it."
2: "What? But, Butch, there is 10 G's in this."
1: "If it was a million, I cannot do it."
0: "But why not?"
1: "In the first place, I am no longer in that business. I am now a plumber. And in the second place, I have to watch the baby."
2: "Butch, you cannot pass up these 10 G's. Harry and me will cut you in 50-50.
1: "No, it cannot be done."
0: "Butch, this is a very soft job. The safe is old-fashioned, and you can open it up with a toothpick."
1: "You think so?"
2: "Sure, and 5 G's for your split."
1: No. I must let it go because I must mind the baby. See, my wife's away at the moment. She's playing mahjong. But if Mary comes home, she finds out that I am not minding the baby, she will put the blast on me."
0: "Well, that seems to be that. Let us go away from here."
1: "Of course, I like to trade a few honest dollars just as well as anybody. But John Aloysius Ignatius Jr. comes first with me."
0: "That is your last word on the subject?"
1: "My last word."
0: "Hey, wait!"
1: "Shh, quiet."
0: "I just think of something."
1: "What?"
2: "Where can we go to talk?"
1: "In the flat here. Why?"
2: "I think I have got a proposition that will work out for everybody. Let's go into your flat."
0: Well, moving into Butch's flat, Butch, Harry, and John Aloysius Ignatius Jr. I take a good look at the baby then, and while I am no judge of baby beauty, I can see that this one is no Rose Geranium, because he looks a great deal like Big Butch himself. Once inside, Butch puts the baby in a crib, and the four of us sit down at a table, and the scene is as follows.
1: "Okay, now you go ahead and talk, John."
2: "As I see it, you will not crack the safe for us because you have got to mind the baby."
1: "That is the situation in a nutshell."
0: "What is your idea, John?"
2: "Butch, what time will your wife get home?"
1: "She is known to play mahjong until all hours."
2: "So she will not come home for maybe 2-3 hours?
1: "Oh, no."
2: "Okay, we will take the baby with us."
1: "Huh?"
2: "That way you can open the safe and still be minding the baby."
0: "John, that is a brilliant thing you say."
1: Wait a minute.
2: "What is wrong, Broadway?"
0: "You are not figuring on taking the baby with you. Not really."
3: "Is there any reason why not?"
1: "Yeah, why not? Hey, this is quite an idea, indeed."
0: But is he not a little young for such going on?
2: Could he learn any younger?"
0: "Not much. But is it not dangerous?"
2: "Nah,
0: this is a pine."
1: "Hey, boys, you get yourself a deal. We'll take him along, but on one condition."
2: "What is the condition, Butch?"
1: "You will cut John Aloysius Ignatius Jr. in for
0: 10%. 10%?
1: Yeah.
0: This is robbery."
2: "That's what I keep saying."
0: "I mean, Butch is holding us up."
1: "Nevertheless, he gets cut in for 10%. The way I look at it, he is part of us."
2: "Well, make it 3% because of his small size."
1: 7%.
0: "4.
1: 6.
2: 5.
1: That's all good. 5%.
3: Good. You will not regret this, Butch. John Aloysius Ignatius Jr. will have a very nice nest egg.
1: Yeah, now, what kind of safe is this?
2: Oh, it's an easy one.
1: Well, I will have to find my tools. I don't like use them in a plumbing business. In fact, the last time that I see him is when I build the crib for John Aloysius Ignatius Jr.
3: Come on, step on it, Butch.
1: Yeah, yeah, I think I know where the tools are. There are other things I got to take along.
2: Like what?
1: Don't take a minute. Here, you take this, Spanish John. Catch it.
2: What is this?
1: John Aloysius Ignatius Jr.'s mama doll. If he wakes up, he will want the doll. Don't break it, John. It's the only one I got for him.
2: Well, I think I will be going. Having brought you here, I have no further business.
3: You will wait a minute, Broadway.
2: Why?
3: It seems to me that you are the only outsider who knows about this little job. I do not like that.
2: I give you my word. In fact, I will do better than that. I will hope never to eat again in Mindy's if I so much as breathe a word.
4: If you do not go along, you will not do so much as breathe. Period.
2: Boys, please.
1: Okay, boys, I'm ready.
2: What are all those things?
1: Well, there's tools and a couple other things I have to take along.
2: You do not need me.
3: You hear us, Broadway? You will go along.
2: Oh, no. All this comes from just answering a knock on my door. To this day, I am not able to say why I let myself be talked into going along. Except for the fact that Harry the Horse and Spanish John are citizens with whom one does not argue too much. So it is about a half an hour later that I find myself getting out of a taxi cab near West 18th Street between 7th and 8th Avenue. I am carrying a package which Big Butch gives me when we leave the flat. It is very quiet and dark in the neighborhood, and we stand there a minute until the cab is pulled away. Then the singing is as follows.
1: Hey, Harry. Is this the place?
3: No, not yet, Butch. I figure it is better to get out of the camp a little piece away from where we were working.
1: Is it very far?
3: Maybe a block, that is all.
1: Well, I do not like John Aloysius Ignatius Jr. to be out in the night air too much. This is very bad for him. Brings on what is known as the croup.
2: Not to mention what it brings on for me.
4: Stop beefing, Broadway. This is an experience for you.
2: One which I would rather do without.
3: Come on, let us go.
1: Broadway. Still got the package I gave
2: you? Yeah. What is in that, Butch?
1: Some things that I have to bring along.
2: For to open the safe?
1: No, but they are just as important.
3: Yeah, well, look. I will stand outside and be the lookout. John, you will go into the place with Butch.
2: I will mosey on towards Times
3: Square. You will go inside with Butch and John, Broadway.
2: I know nothing whatsoever about in a safe.
3: I will be useless inside.
4: You get this chance to watch an artist and work, and you are beefing like they are something bad.
2: Can you name something good about this?
3: Shh. You're almost there.
4: The coast is clear. Not a soul in sight.
2: It is amazing how many people will probably turn up later.
3: Now look, there is a door. All it has on it is an old lock. You think you can get it open, Butch?
1: Sure. Hey, Jim, will you please not hold that doll upside down? Makes noises when you do.
3: All right, all right. This is the place. Okay, Butch? Go to work on the lock on the door.
1: Yeah. Here, Broadway, you hold John Aloysius Ignatius Jr.
2: Me? I know nothing whatsoever about holding babies.
1: Just keep his head right side up and you will have no trouble.
2: Where is his head?
1: The other end. Keep the blanket over him. I do not wish for him to catch cold because if he does, Mary will put the blast on him.
2: I feel like I am going to drop him.
1: Never do that to a baby. It's bad for him. Now, stand back.
3: Does it look like a tough lock, Butch?
1: Nah, I can open this with a length of spaghetti.
3: Hey, John, what do I tell you about holding that doll right?
2: I am sorry. How you coming?
1: Just a couple more seconds. That does it.
3: Okay. I will stand out here and watch. You three go inside and get it over with.
2: I know right where the safe is.
1: Hey, Broadway, be careful of John Aloysius Ignatius Jr.
2: His head is still right side up.
1: Well, keep it that way, and then he'll stay asleep. Let us go.
4: There's the safe, Butch. You see it?
1: Yeah, it looks like an old one.
4: Is there enough light?
1: Oh, there's enough light from the street. I'll get to work. I'll have to drill several holes around this combination knob.
4: Oh, there is nobody else in this house, that much we know. So you are all right to use the drill.
1: Okay, all right. Now, boys, you will see Big Butch back in his old train. First, what time is it?
4: Oh, it is just going on 11. Why?
1: Because I have got to know the time. Now, I'm going to work.
0: Well, Butch starts to work on the safe, and I wish to say, while I never see a professional safe opener at work before, and never wish to see another, this Butch handles himself like a real artist. That part is all right. It is what happens later that makes me regard this trade as more than somewhat hazardous. And it is something I will tell you about in a minute.

0: Michael say, Butch goes to work on the safe. Spanish John and I watch him while he works. In the meantime, Harold the horse is making regular trips up and past the window. And every now and then he looks in to give us the okay sign. Well, it must be the sound of the villain that causes it, because it is right in the middle of everything that does happen.
1: Hurry, Mackerel Butch. Do you not have a quiet or dream?
0: I have news for you, John. That is the baby.
1: Hey, Broadway, what are you doing to John Aloysius Ignatius Jr.?
0: Believe me, I am doing nothing. He has the floor.
1: I'm getting quiet, Butch.
2: Oh, give him to me, Broadway.
1: Here. You are welcome to it. Must do something. He's just like a foghorn.
2: Hey, yeah. You ever hear a pair of lungs like that?
0: This is no time for admiring his wind power.
2: There, mighty woodland. There. Daddy is here.
1: The kid does not understand English. That is Harry tapping on the window pane. See where he was, Broadway.
3: What do you want, Harry? What happens? Does Butch break a drill?
0: No.
3: Well, it sounds like it. Is that the baby?
0: It is the baby.
4: Butch, for the love of Mike, do something.
5: His sleep is broken.
4: That is not all that will be broken.
5: If you do not like my child, I will take him away and leave him.
3: No, I do not mean anything, Butch. We better put the window down again, Broadway. John Aloysius Ignatius Jr.'s voice is carrying to the battery.
2: I think he's hungry.
1: Feed him when you get back home. This is no time for a picnic.
2: It's feeding time. And Broadway, hand me that drill.
3: Here.
2: He likes to play with it. And that Harry can hear. He's daddy's drill.
1: He's your son, all right.
2: Now, what was that crack for?
1: But I mean, he likes the drill.
2: Yeah. And Broadway, have that package?
0: Well, yeah, here it is, but...
1: What now? Butch, what are you doing? Get back at the safe.
2: It's his feeding time. Broadway, here's a pan. Find some water. Fill a pan about half full.
0: Where am I going to find water? I am a stranger here.
2: There's a sink over there. Go ahead.
1: Butch, we have not got the time.
2: I should let John Aloysius Ignatius Jr. go hungry.
1: Anyway,
2: Broadway, be careful of that pan. It's easy to see, Spanish John, that you do not know much about babies.
1: I find out all I want to know about them tonight.
0: Here's the water, Butch.
2: Good. Now, we will have to heat it.
0: Heat it? I do not wish to hunt for a stove.
2: I have some canned heat with me. I foresee this emergency. It will not take a minute to heat the water. And then we will put the bottle in it to heat the milk.
1: There's Harry again. See what he wants, Broadway.
0: I'm getting to know this place too well.
3: What is going on? I see a match light up. Are you burning the place down?
0: Butch is heating baby's milk. It is feeding time.
3: What? Maybe we should bring along hot pastrami.
0: He will not work until the baby is fed.
3: Look, there is cops due past on their beat in a very short while.
0: Cops? You do not tell me this.
3: I do not think the need will arise. Hurry him up, Broadway.
0: Butch, Harry says you should hurry.
2: The milk has got to be the right temperature. If it is wrong, it will be bad for John Aloysius Ignatius Jr.
1: Can't you just call him Jr.? It takes time to say all those names.
2: Now, let me see. Hold out your arm, John. Roll up your sleeve.
1: What for?
2: Just do what I say.
1: Oh, okay. If you get back to work, I roll up my pants and go waving. It's here.
2: Now, see how this feels.
1: Hey, you're splashing me with milk.
2: Is it hot?
1: No. Just warm.
2: Well, then it's just right. Now, here. you see, he was hungry.
1: Okay. Now get back to that safe.
2: Here.
1: Harry thinks he's a woodpecker. Look, we gotta get out in a couple minutes or we cook. See what he wants.
0: All I'm getting tonight is exercise I do not care for.
3: What now? I just see the cops on the beat turning in the next street. They ought to be up this way in a few minutes.
0: Can you hold them off?
3: Oh, sure. I'll tell them we're cracking a safe and to come around later. What's going on in there?
0: John Aloysius Ignatius Jr. has got his bottle.
3: 5% cut it gets for eating on our time.
4: Tell him to get moving or we'll all spend a lot of time on taxpayers' money.
6: Butch, John, the cops on the beat are on the next street. You gotta get going.
1: Don't you hear that?
2: Oh, yeah, okay. Where is my drill?
6: John Aloysius Ignatius Jr. has got it in one hand and a bottle in the other.
2: Oh, hey, baby, James, baby, he doesn't want to give Daddy the drill. Now, come on, honey, please. Come on, let go of it.
7: No!
6: What's the matter with him?
2: He likes the drill.
1: Use another one.
2: This is the only one I got.
1: Just like a plumber, he brings only one drill.
2: Hey, what's the matter? You don't like the way I'm doing this job.
1: Oh, I love it. But get the drill away from that...
2: That what?
1: That lovely baby. Get it away from him.
2: Ain't no use. John Aloysius Ignatius Jr., he wants the drill. He holds tight to it. Just feel that grip. Hey, Johnny, bro.
6: So he's a very strong baby. I wonder how many years they can give a kid for cracking a safe.
1: 10,000 fish waiting for us, and the kid grabs the egg. Butch, what else can you do?
2: Well, I'll tell you what. I got some soup in my kit.
1: You're going to blow the safe?
2: It's the only way I know.
1: Then go ahead, but do it fast.
2: Yes, sure.
6: Oh, no, those cops, they'll hear it.
2: No, not the way I blow the safe. Why, won't make no more noise than a snap of the fingers.
6: Well, I am standing there in a cold perspiration while Butch gets out the stuff for blowing the safe. Meanwhile, John Aloysius Ignatius Jr. is very happy with the bottle and the drill. To him, it makes no difference if a couple of cops are on their way. Then Butch finishes what he's doing, and the scene is as follows.
2: Okay, I got everything fixed. Broadway, you get John Aloysius Ignatius Jr.?
6: I got him.
2: Okay. We will all go into the next room until the safe blows.
1: Butch, you are sure this is going to make no noise?
2: Oh, like I say, I use just enough soup to knock off the knob. It'll be like snapping your fingers.
6: Like this?
2: Maybe not that much. Okay, you two go in the other room. I will light the fuse. Go on.
6: I wish I am very far away.
1: If this goes off like I think, you will be very far away, but not under your own power.
5: All set?
1: Okay, we are ready.
5: Here it goes.
2: It'll be a couple of seconds.
1: Butch, are you sure that...
2: Oh, don't worry. I know my business.
6: Maybe the fuse goes out. It is a long time since you light us.
2: Just a couple of seconds.
6: I hope those cops are hard of hearing before... That is the biggest snap I ever hear.
2: Hey, John, grab the stuff that you want and let's get out of here.
6: Come on.
5: You have to yell and wake up the baby. What happened? Who talked to the bomb addict?
2: I just do.
6: Hey, here, take this stuff. This is what we want.
1: I gotta go now.
5: Listen, you stick with Butch. John and me will cut out the side and you two out the back. Go on.
6: I know it. We are trapped.
2: Take it easy, Broadway. We will walk up the street just like nothing happened.
6: Nothing? Does it take an earthquake to make you think something happened?
2: Look, cops. Shh, baby, please.
6: All I want to do tonight is spend a quiet evening.
8: You two! Stop where you are now! Halt!
2: You mean us? Yeah, I think he does. Okay, so we stop. Baby.
9: Ah, you two. What are you doing here?
1: Sergeant, I looked at the window back there. The safe's been blown.
9: Aha. And you two?
6: I give you my word.
2: The safe is blown, eh? Now, who does a thing like that?
9: Now, what have you got there?
2: Oh, this baby. Oh, it's mine. Name is John Aloysius Ignatius Jr.
1: What are you two doing here?
9: Well, behold it. Now, why was the baby crying?
2: Well, now, I think that it is a touch of colic. In fact, I think so much that it is colic that I get Dr. Schmidt here out of bed. Oh, that's Dr. Schmidt.
9: Oh, hi, you doctor.
1: Well, me?
6: Look, Sergeant Cassidy, we better be getting
9: along. Murphy, take yourself a run down to the box and put in the call. Go on, a step on it. he'll never make a good cop. Thinking a man with a baby and a doctor would blow a safe.
2: Yeah.
9: Now, let's have a look at the baby.
2: Yeah, sure.
9: Yeah. Looks like it's teeth to me.
2: Yeah?
9: What do you say, doctor?
6: I do not have much to say.
9: You're a doctor.
6: I have no chance to examine the baby. We are going to my office when we are stopped.
2: Yeah, that is correct.
9: Yeah.
7: I still say it looks like tea. And you say it's colic, eh, Dr. Schmidt?
0: Doctor, I'm talking to you.
1: Huh? Oh, well, I'm sorry. Well, it could be more serious. I'm going to take x-rays.
0: Oh, we'll run along now. Get that baby in out of the night air.
7: Good night to you both.
2: Good night.
1: Hey, good night. Is it all right to run now?
2: You know, it could be his teeth at that.
1: Well, so ends that evening, which I am not too fond. In fact, it lays me up for several days. It is not until almost a week later that I am able to leave my hotel room with any comfort at all. And it is not until I am sitting in Lindy's one night that I hear the payoff, which I will tell you in a minute.

0: Well, like I am saying, I'm sitting in Mindy's one night, partaking of the first solid food I am able to eat in days, when I look up and see Big Butch heading for my table. I make a move to escape, but he sees me, and the scene is as follows.
1: Hey, Broadway, I'm glad I find you.
0: Why?
1: Because I am looking for you.
0: Where is John Aloysius Ignatius, Jr.?
1: Oh, he's home. Why?
0: Well, I am thinking that maybe you bring him along.
1: What? Bring him into a place like this?
0: Excuse me, but I only figured that little John Aloysius Ignatius, Jr. is pretty grown up.
1: Well, now, the fact is that it is about John Aloysius Ignatius, Jr. that I wish to talk.
0: What is the matter with him?
1: Well, I am worried. I am certainly worried, Broadway.
0: Now he worries. What about?
1: Well, you remember the night that we do that job for Harry and Spanish John?
0: I am not likely to forget it even if I live on and on.
1: Well, now, I think that I am wrong in taking him along that night.
0: Oh, you are,
1: huh? Yeah. I read a book on infant psychology, see? Says something about the way that the twig is bent, so something else will grow. I forget what.
0: So?
1: Well, it so happens that John Aloysius Ignatius Jr. will not go to sleep anymore. He'll not go to sleep until I put a drill in his little hands.
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0: The Damon Runyon Theater with John Brown as Broadway is directed by Richard Sandville and the stories adapted for radio by Russell Hughes. 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
1: Chandu, the magician. 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

0: The Irene Dunne Fred McMurray Show, starring Irene Dunne as Susan Armstrong, owner and editor of the Hillsdale Morning Star, and Fred McMurray as George Harvey, the paper's ace reporter. Someone said that lightning never strikes twice in the same place. But then that someone never heard of the Hillsdale Morning Star. Susan Armstrong is busy at the editor's desk just as lightning is about to strike again.
1: Morning, Miss Armstrong.
2: Yes, Emmy.
1: I was just giving Miss Meyer a breeder on the ad desk, and this came in.
2: Oh, what is it?
1: One of those Lonely Hearts things. I thought you might be interested.
2: Lonely Heart? Let's see it. Attractive middle-aged woman desires to communicate with successful middle-aged man. Object matrimony. Well, why should I be interested in this, Sammy? It's like any other ad in the Lonely Hearts column.
1: It's a box ad, but take a look where they want their applies sent.
2: Good heavens! That's my house. My address.
1: That's why I thought you'd be interested.
2: Sure, you haven't made some mistake.
1: No, ma'am. Even with a cold, nobody else could sound like Patience.
2: Patience?
1: She sounds like the differential on a $50 used car.
2: Patience? Did she recognize you?
1: I don't think so. Everybody tells me that over the phone, my voice comes out real sweet-like.
2: Yes, I'm sure it must. Sammy, I don't want you to say a word about this to anyone.
1: Yes, ma'am.
2: Is Mr. Harvey in his office?
1: Not at the moment.
2: Where is he?
1: Across the street having brunch.
2: Is this a habit with him?
1: No, ma'am. Most of the time, he goes out later in the afternoon.
2: Well, what's that for?
1: Well, I ain't sure, but the way that guy eats, I'd call it dunch.
2: Well, as soon as he returns from brunching or dunching, tell him I want to see him immediately.
3: I tore myself away the minute I found out you wanted me, boss.
2: George, I need you.
3: Well, if that is a statement of fact, I hardly agree. If it's a proposal, I say it's a little sudden.
2: Read this.
3: Attractive middle-aged woman desires to communicate with a successful middle-aged man, object matrimony. Why, shoot, you're not middle-aged, you know.
2: George, please.
3: I'll admit I'm not quite successful, but then I'm not quite middle-aged either. Now, if you just told me that you felt like...
2: Stop that. Guess who put that ad in the paper?
3: Not you, for me.
2: Patience.
3: Patience? Your patience?
2: My patience.
3: Let me read this again. Attractive middle-aged woman... Well, that lets Patience out right there. She wouldn't be attractive in a full-length dress made out of $10,000 bills.
2: Nevertheless, she phoned that ad in this morning.
3: Must have blown a condenser, huh?
2: Well, suppose she finds the man she's looking for.
3: So his luck ran out, that's all. Could happen to anybody.
2: But it means I'd lose her. And then what would I do?
3: Oh, you'd find someone else.
2: Well, there isn't anyone else like Patience.
3: Maybe she's just lonesome. A lot of these old gals get funny ideas when they're sneaking up on 60.
2: Now, Patience is nowhere near 60.
3: All right, so I'll spot you a few years either way.
2: But why should she be lonesome?
3: Well, for one thing, a reading lamp at night isn't exactly what you'd call the bright lights.
2: The bright lights? Oh, Patience would never care for anything like that.
3: I once read a statistic that 95% of the moths that get barbecued in the flame are well over middle moth age. So maybe Patience feels she'd like to kick a little gong herself.
2: I wonder if you're right. Let me call her. I've got an idea.
3: Help yourself.
2: I don't know when I've ever had anything upset me so.
3: Yeah, we'll work it out.
4: Hello?
2: This is Miss Armstrong, Patience.
4: Oh, yes?
2: I just wanted to tell you we're dining out tonight at the hotel. Dancing, too.
4: Okay, I'll save the leg of lamb and warm it over tomorrow night. There's some hamburger I can eat.
2: No, Patience, you don't understand. I mean you, too.
4: Me, too, what?
2: You're included. You're going to the hotel with us. I just got to thinking that you've been working too hard lately, and you need a night off.
4: I haven't got anything to wear.
2: Now, don't you worry about that. We're going informal, and you have beautiful clothes.
4: We? Who's the rest of us?
2: George, of course.
3: Hey, wait a minute.
2: Did you hear me, Patience?
4: I heard you.
2: Is that all right with you? About George, I mean.
4: Into every life, a little rain must fall.
2: We'll pick you up around 7. You'll be ready?
4: As ready as I'll ever be.
2: Good. See you then.
4: Bye.
3: Hey, what's the big idea? How did I get roped into this?
2: I need you, George.
3: Yeah, you said that before, but what has this got to do with that?
2: Well, you were the one who thought up the bright light, so...
3: So?
2: So, of all the people I know, you're the greatest little lamplighter in the whole world.
3: You know what I wish?
2: No, what?
3: The next time I stick my neck out, I wish somebody would douse my light.
5: Oh,
1: stay good, patient?
5: At these prices, a body should take it home and frame it.
1: Never mind what it costs. Is it good?
5: I've got a better recipe at home.
3: The chef here is famous for his salads. Good, isn't it, Patience?
5: I've got a better recipe at home.
1: Well, you will have to admit this is living, Patience. Bright light, good food, pleasant people, and there's music in a little while. Excellent service.
3: She's got a better recipe at home.
5: And they're my own recipes, too. I worked them out all by myself.
1: Well, you're the best cook in the world, Patience. We all know that. But isn't it a treat being out like this?
5: I just can't help thinking we could eat for a week on what this dinner costs.
1: Now, don't you worry about that. I can afford it, I'm sure.
5: You can afford it? What about him?
3: Think nothing of it, Patience. She can afford it for me, too.
1: Did you notice last week where a husband sued his wife for divorce and the judge awarded him alimony?
3: No. Really? What a strange case.
1: Oh, I don't know. I have a feeling that men are beginning to assert their rights these days. She'll have to pay him $100 a month for the rest of her life. We'll probably be seeing more of these cases as time goes on.
3: Yes.
5: What did he charge her with?
1: Oh, flirting and things like that. I believe she had her eye on another man.
5: $1,200 a year isn't much for a new husband. Income taxes cost more than that.
1: The music has started, George.
3: Huh? Oh, yes, nice music, too. Patience, how about tripping the light fantastic?
5: Me? Oh, don't be silly. The last time I danced was at a corn husking bee back in Minnesota.
3: Well, we haven't any corn handy, but, well, maybe we could throw a little asparagus around the floor and get you back in the mood.
1: Dancing's like swimming, Patience. Once you know how, you never forget.
5: That's what I keep telling my joints.
3: You having trouble with it?
5: Did you ever hear corn popping in a roaster?
3: Sure.
5: That's me and my joints on a dance floor. Now, you just go ahead and dance with Miss Susan.
1: You're sure you won't mind being alone, Patience?
5: One more night won't hurt, will it?
1: No, I guess not. Well, shall we do it? It's
3: a pleasure. How are we doing?
1: Not very well. I don't think we've changed our mind at all.
3: Somehow I get the same impression.
1: I'm afraid we're doing this all wrong, George. She didn't care for the dinner or anything.
3: What about taking her home and sailing into a wild game of hearts or something?
1: Well, we've got to do something. This isn't accomplishing anything.
3: You know, I've always had a feeling that in her heart, Patience doesn't really like me.
1: Oh, don't be foolish. Wait a minute. I've just put my finger on it. Patience is fighting you, that's it.
3: What?
1: Yeah, that means she's attracted to you. I shouldn't have come along tonight.
3: Susan, do you feel all right?
1: The very next time you'll see that you're alone with Patience. And if she gets to like you, she'll forget about the other men.
3: Well, that's the... Besides being utterly asinine and preposterous, there's only one other flaw in your scheme.
1: What?
3: Suppose it works.
6: Single all the way. Oh, what?
3: Good morning, Susan. That's a new theme song I dreamed up for Patience.
1: I wish I could be sure it was her theme song.
3: How did it go last night after I left?
1: I wouldn't know. She thanked me for the dinner and then went to bed.
3: While visions of boyfriends danced through her head.
1: I guess so. Well, I've arranged everything for tonight, George.
3: Oh?
1: Yes, you come out after dinner, and I'll get Patience into the living room and then remember a long phone call I have to make. Now, the rest is in your hands.
3: Just what do you mean by the rest?
1: Well, I don't have to tell you how to charm women, do I?
3: Well, I wish somebody would. I haven't had too much success lately. Wait a minute. You don't mean I'm supposed to charm Patience, do you?
1: Well, if you could manage to take her mind off other men, that would help. Oh, this is a desperate situation, George. It calls for desperate measures.
3: Well, not that desperate, believe me. Look, I'm a reporter, not a gigolo.
7: Morning.
3: Hello, Sammy.
7: Here's the answers to that ad Patience ran yesterday.
1: Let me see. 5 answers. Oh, heaven, this is worse than I thought. That means there are 5 men in this city who are willing to marry Patience.
3: Well, it's probably a basketball team, and they want her for a roving center.
1: Oh, I'd give anything to know what these answers are and how Patience reacts to them.
7: Why don't you ask her?
1: Oh, no, that would never do.
3: Hey, wait a minute. That's an idea. Let Sammy do it.
1: Sammy?
3: Sure. Let him take the letters out to Patience and hang around to find out whatever he can find out. You'd like to be a detective, wouldn't you, Sammy?
7: I'd rather be a fireman.
3: You can be a fireman tomorrow, Sammy.
2: It might work at that. Sammy, take these letters out to patients and watch her reactions closely. Get her to read them if you can.
7: What if I can?
3: Then you can be a fireman, because when you come back, you'll get the axe.
5: I thought they always mailed these answers from the newspaper.
7: Sure, but I figured you were something special, so I brought them over personally.
5: Thanks.
7: They look like they may be important. No little windows in them, so they can't be bills.
5: So I notice.
7: Well, I got a knife. You want me to slit them open for you?
5: No, thanks. But if you're so handy, there's a pan of potatoes you can peel.
7: Oh, well, maybe I better get that to the office.
5: That's what I was thinking.
7: You're sure you don't want those letters open before I go?
5: That's the general idea, Sammy. Now run along.
7: Okay. But remember to call me if anything starts burning.
5: Whatever in the world for?
7: Because from now on, you're looking at Smoke Eating Sammy, doubling for a Dalmatian on Engine Company 3.

0: Now back to our two stars, Irene Dunne and Fred McMurray, in the second act of our story. It's the same evening. The evening that Susan has arranged for George to call on Patience. The trap has been set at Susan's house, and George, feeling like a big hunk of cheese, is the bait.
1: Now, George, Patience is coming right in. Tell her I'm phoning and ask her to wait until I get back. Sammy failed us this morning, so now it's up to you.
2: Well, if Sammy couldn't do it, what chance do I have?
1: Now, George, all you have to do is be your usual sweet self.
2: Well, all right. I'm just... putty. I don't have to wait till morning. I hate myself right now.
3: Where's Miss Susan?
2: Well, she just remembered an important phone call, Patience. She'll be right back. Sit down, won't you?
3: Don't mind if I do. Been on the feet all day.
2: Such tiny feet, too.
3: My feet are big enough to keep me from blowing over in a strong wind. That's what feet are for.
2: Yes. Patience, what time do you get up in the morning?
3: What difference does it make?
2: Well, no difference. I was just wondering how long and hard your day was.
3: Mornings when I don't feel so good, I stay in bed till 6:30.
2: Uh-huh. And when you're feeling tops?
3: 5 o'clock on the nose.
2: 5? Huh. I got up at 5 in the morning. That's how it'd be, on my nose.
3: Some people have ambition and some don't.
2: Meaning me, I suppose. Why do you say those things to me, Patience? I've always been very fond of you.
3: Why should you be fond of me?
2: Why? Well, because you're charming, intelligent, you have a wonderful disposition, sense of humor, and you're a handsome woman.
3: Sounds like the Blarney Stone kicked you right in the teeth.
2: I beg your pardon?
3: I'm not charming. I don't have the sense to come in out of the wet. I've got a mean disposition. I never said anything funny in my life. And the only handsome thing about me is my teeth. And they're not even mine.
2: Well, as I always said, Patience, you should know.
3: Well, the least you could do is give me an argument. I could be wrong, you know.
2: Patience, I make it a point never to argue with a woman.
3: Maybe that's what's wrong with you. Ever think of that?
2: No, that never occurred to me. Okay, pick any subject you like and we'll argue. One fall to a finish.
3: Sometimes I think you're a little flaky.
2: A little flaky?
3: Off your rocker.
2: Oh, but you just said you wanted me to argue with you.
3: I haven't got time to argue with anybody. When Miss Susan gets through with that phone call, tell her I'll be in the kitchen.
2: But, Patience... Susan, you can come out now.
1: Tell me everything, George. How did it go?
2: To make a long story short, Patience probably loves every man in the world but me.
1: Oh, no.
2: I told you I wouldn't be any good at this charm stuff or any other way. Right now, I wouldn't care if she married all 5 of those guys.
1: George, think what that would mean for me.
2: The world won't come to an end if she goes away and gets married.
1: Oh, now, don't stand there arguing, George. I guess I know what I'm talking about.
2: One wants to argue with me, the other one doesn't. Sometimes I wonder why I came here.
1: Yes, sometimes I wonder, too.
2: Okay, I'll go, and then we can both stop wondering.
1: You're going to leave me? Patience is going to leave me? I'll be all alone.
2: No, you won't. When she answers those 5 letters, you'll have 5 guys around here. Pick out what she doesn't want, and the best of luck to both of you.
3: Hello?
4: Miss Patience Wentworth?
3: That's right.
4: My name is Norman Rutland. I'm putting together a cookbook featuring wholesome American recipes. I understand you're quite famous here in Hisdale for your culinary art.
3: Who's been talking to you?
4: The manager here at the hotel recommended your skill. I believe he had several of your dinners as a guest of your employer. Miss Susan Armstrong?
3: Oh, sure, I remember. He ate until he almost fell off the chair.
4: Well, that's the sort of dish I'm looking for. Could I visit you and look over your recipes? I'm paying $25 a piece for those I use.
3: $25 for one of my recipes?
4: That's right.
3: I'll be right down to the hotel.
4: Well, it might be better if I came to see you. I'll need cooking instructions and all that.
3: Tonight? 7:30 and maybe earlier?
4: 7:30 will be just fine. And thank you so much.
3: Thank you. $25, and I've got a million of them.

0: Morning Star, Miss Armstrong.
1: Miss Susan, this is Patience. The most wonderful thing has just happened.
0: Patience, where are you?
1: At home. Where else? I was wondering if I could have dinner a little earlier tonight. There's a man coming to see me, and it's very important.
0: A man?
1: I was wondering if you could help me get fixed up for his visit. You know, maybe a new coat of paint for the old war horse?
0: Oh, you're not an old war horse.
1: Then maybe we could do something with my hair so it won't look so much like hay.
0: Yes, Patience. We can have dinner early, and I'll help you all I can.
1: I'm not much on fancy talk, so I'll just say thanks.
0: Oh, Patience, would it be all right if I bring George home for dinner?
1: Sure. This is the most important night of my life, and not even George can spoil it. Maybe I should have worn that green wool jersey.
2: No, Patience. This silk taffeta is simply divine. Besides, it rustles when you walk.
1: Well, when he comes, I don't want to go downstairs sounding like a tree in the wind.
2: No, believe me, this dress really does something for you.
1: Doesn't it sort of hide my figure?
2: Yes, I know, but that's why I think it's just a perfect choice.
1: Look at my hair, will you?
2: Oh, no, no. That looks kind of like a halo on your head.
1: Maybe, but I don't think they're wearing straw halos these days. How about borrowing some of that hair lacquer you use?
2: By all means. Go right into my room and help yourself. It's on my dressing table.
1: Then I'd better be getting downstairs. It's almost 7:30.
2: Now, look, you do nothing of the sort. How would it look for you waiting at the door like a schoolgirl on her first date?
1: When I was a schoolgirl and had my first date, I didn't wait at any door. Went out and got it myself. But you got a point there.
2: Of course I have. Now, George and I will be downstairs to welcome him. And when he comes, we'll call you. By the way, what's his name?
1: Norman Rutland. Pretty, isn't it?
2: Yes, it certainly is. Patience is waiting upstairs, George. We're supposed to call her when he comes. She's lacquering her hair.
3: A little varnish on her face might help.
2: His name is Norman Rutland.
3: Oh, but we won't have much time to work on him. Once she hears the door chime, she'll be expecting us to call her right away.
2: George, you've solved everything.
3: I have?
2: Yes. Oh. We won't give him a chance to ring the door chimes. We'll meet him at the door. And that way we can get rid of him and she'll never know he's even been here.
3: Yeah. It's slightly dangerous, I'd say, but it might work. Hey, look, coming up the walk.
2: Yeah.
3: That must be that Rutland now.
2: Go on, go to the door, George, quick, before he rings.
3: Well, well, Mr. Rutland, come in. We've been expecting you.
4: Oh, thank you. But I believe you have the advantage of me.
3: Oh, I'm George Harvey. Glad to know you. Come in.
4: How do you do? Thanks, I will.
3: Well, Mr. Rutland, this is Miss Susan Armstrong.
2: Oh, Mr. Rutland, this is a pleasure.
4: How do you do? You must be Miss Wentworth's employer.
2: Patient? Yes, I am.
3: Well, let's get comfortable. Might be a little wait. Patience is making up her face. 2-hour job, sometimes more. Not much of a face to work with, but you know how women are.
4: No?
3: Oh.
2: How do you find things, Mr. Rutland?
4: Things?
2: I mean, everything, you know.
4: Oh, well, quite well, thank you. But really, Miss Wentworth need not have bothered. After all, how important is a face?
3: You're not interested in her face?
4: I assure you, her face does not matter in the least.
2: Well, I must say that certainly is broad-minded, isn't it, George?
3: Yes, certainly is. But then he's never seen Patience.
4: I'm wondering if we're talking about the same thing.
2: Oh, yes, we are. Patience has told me all about it.
4: You see, I'm really interested in her cooking.
2: Her cooking?
3: Her cooking?
4: I beg your pardon.
3: Forgive me, but when anyone mentions cooking and Patience in the same breath, I have to laugh.
4: I'm not sure that I follow you.
3: Oh, soggy potato pancakes. You've never seen anything like them in your life, Mr. Rutland.
4: Soggy, you say? Why, potato pancakes should be crisp and dainty and dry.
3: Yes.
2: Well, her squash all over the place.
3: Oh, you can almost dunk in them like a fried egg.
2: Yes.
4: This is very odd. I understood she had some excellent and rare recipes.
3: Oh, that. Well, you're probably referring to what I call the Wentworth Wiggles, huh, Susan?
2: Oh, the Wentworth Wiggles.
4: The Wentworth Wiggles.
3: Yes, it's a spaghetti dish she makes. No character.
2: No bathroom.
3: No, it just flops on your plate and stares at you with sauce in its eyes.
4: How extraordinary. But if her cooking is so vile, why do you tolerate her around?
2: Oh, well, she really needs the work.
3: Yes.
2: You see, I try to keep her out of the kitchen just as much as I can.
4: I see. It's strange how some people can build a reputation on nothing at all.
3: Yes, yes, isn't it, Mr. Upton? That damn patience always was good at talking a great meal.
4: Well, forgive me for having troubled you. I'll be running along. It's been a pleasure, Miss Armstrong. Mr. Harvey?
3: Yes, it has.
2: Mr. Rutland, you have no idea.

0: It's 8:30, George. I wonder how long she's going to stay up there.
1: Well, maybe she put on too much lacquer and got stuck to the mirror or something. Oh, here she comes.
2: Didn't he come yet?
1: No, Patience. Maybe he got hung up somewhere.
2: No, he isn't here but now. He's not coming.
0: Don't take it so hard, Patience. Maybe it's all for the best.
2: Oh, sure. If you can figure what's good about losing $200.
1: $200?
0: You mean you gave him that much money?
2: Do I look flaky or something? That's what he was going to pay me.
0: Pay you? For what?
2: Recipes for the cookbook he's putting together. I figured I could sell him at least eight.
0: Oh, well. Recipes? Cookbook? You mean he wasn't interested in you personally?
2: No more than I was interested in him.
1: Oh.
2: What's the matter with you?
1: I'm groaning for Susan, too.
2: Oh, that's him. I just know that's him.
0: Oh, I hope with all my heart it is. But I'm sure it isn't.
3: Oh, just Sammy from the office.
0: Sammy?
4: Some more letters came for Patience in the afternoon mail, and I thought they might be important, so I brought them over.
2: Thanks, but you didn't need to bother. You might as well chuck them in the fireplace with all the rest.
1: But Patience...
0: Those letters, you're burning them. But your ad in the paper.
2: I know, silliest thing I ever did in my life. Tootsie Bender, she's a friend of mine back in Minnesota and old enough to know better, coming down here in a few weeks. She has an idea she ought to get married, so she asked me to run that ad in the paper down here and save her the answers.
0: Oh, I see. So that was it.
2: I'll just tell her she didn't get a single nibble. That old fool's kept out of trouble this long, and I ain't going to be the one to start getting her into it.
0: Oh, Patience, Patience. I've done a horrible thing.
2: You get engaged to George?
0: No, no.
2: Oh, well, then just take it easy, honey. You've got nothing to worry about.
1: Well, I like that.
5: Our stars, Irene Dunn and Fred McMurray, will return in just a moment.
0: George, tell me, how did you make out?
1: Oh, how do I always make out?
0: Don't tell me you messed this up, too.
1: I did not. Mr. Rutland understood perfectly.
0: But he must have thought I was out of my mind.
1: Yeah, I told him that. That's why he understood perfectly.
0: You didn't.
1: Yeah, he's accepted an even dozen of Patience recipes and paid her $300 as per agreement.
0: Oh, wonderful.
1: I've just come from your house, and Patience has already tucked the money away. Well, wherever she tucks money away.
0: And she's not angry with you anymore, is she?
1: Not only is she not angry, but she has created a special dish in my honor, which she is in the process of preparing at this very moment.
0: A special dish?
1: Mm-hmm.
0: What is it?
1: It's called Old Southern Hash a la Harvey. And I deem it a great honor, ma'am, if you'd have dinner with me tonight at your house.
0: Mr. Harvey, sir, I could just kiss you for asking me.
1: Well, you just go ahead, honey. There ain't nothing stopping you.
0: Mr. Harvey, you are so right.
5: Irene Dunn and Fred McMurray will be back next week in another exciting comedy adventure in the gay new series, Bright Star. This is Wendell Niles inviting you to join us then.

0: welcome you to Curtain Time. The winter season is at its height, and another capacity crowd fills the lobby. And here, eager for the first act of the new play, is the well-known man about town, your host, Patrick Allen.
1: Good evening.
0: Well, Mr. Allen, theatrically speaking, what cooks tonight?
1: Comedy and romance, John. Always a good recipe. But there's the overture, so we'd better hurry inside the theater for tonight's production of Curtain Time.
2: Tickets, please. Thank you.

0: 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Seats 7 and 8.
1: Thank you. Well, now, the lights will be dimmed in a moment, so let's glance through the program. Harry Elders and Nanette Sargent, supported by the Curtain Time Players, are starred tonight in Bright Prospects by Marguerite Jacobs. Mr. Elders plays the part of Dave Miller, and Miss Sargent is cast in the role of Nancy Baird.
2: Curtain Time!
1: There's the call for the first act of Bright Prospects. The time is early evening, and the scene is Hogan's Cafe, where Dave Miller and Pete Dean are seated in a booth. Dave is rather glum at the moment, while Pete attacks a large piece of apple pie with considerable gusto.
3: Oh, come on, Dave. This pie's a nut.
4: I told you I'm not hungry, Pete. Besides, I don't see how you can even eat with our garage business going on the rocks.
3: Well, sure, but my appetite's out on the rocks. And anyhow, I know it doesn't fall due until tomorrow.
4: Well, that's enough to spoil my appetite.
3: Look, how do you know Angus Clegg won't grant us another extension?
4: Not a chance, Pete.
3: But, Dave, if we could just hang on 3 months longer, we...
4: Sure, but the note's due tomorrow.
3: Well, Clegg likes us. And if he thought there was some prospect we'd be able to pay up later,
4: Pete, our prospects are so dim we
3: can't... Yeah, I know. Gee, I sure hate to see the firm of Miller and Dean go kaflooey.
4: Yeah, I'll say.
3: Hey, Dave, get a load of that redhead in that booth over there.
4: Look, Pete, right this minute I'm not interested in redheads. Or blondes or brunettes either.
3: Okay, but if either one of us had any prospect of marrying her...
4: Oh, sure, that's all either one of us needs, a wife to support.
3: Well, take a look at that redhead and you'll see what I mean.
4: Pete, at a time like this, do you have to fall for a... I see what you mean.
3: Yeah, bright boy.
4: It's Nancy Baird, isn't it?
3: Uh-huh. And of course, I'm only dreaming, but how would you like to marry a girl with her prospects, Dave?
4: I wouldn't like it.
3: Are you nuts?
4: No, just smart. I've heard she's got a temper that matches her hair.
3: Well, you've got nothing to worry about. Not if that wolf who's with her is her idea of what a guy ought to be.
4: Oh, that's Gil Horton, a rat if I ever saw one.
3: Yeah? Well, I wonder what they're doing at Hogan's, the poor man's store club.
4: Look, Pete, we're not getting anywhere talking about our prospects of marrying Nancy Baird, which are about as remote...
3: Hey, it's 7:10, and I got a date with Maisie.
4: You beat it, Pete. I want another cup of coffee. Besides, I'm going back to the garage after a while.
5: Okay, Dave, see you.

0: Gil, darling, it's so horrible meeting like this in a dingy backstreet cafe.
1: But, Nancy, your father would blow his top if he found out we were still seeing each other.
0: He almost did the other day.
1: Honest?
0: Yes. There was a hint in Eddie Holt's column that we went to Lucy's party together.
1: But, Nancy, we worked so darn hard to make it look as though we met there by accident.
0: Well, I finally convinced Daddy it was accidental. But Eddie has a grudge against us, and...
1: Well, speak of the devil.
0: What is it, Gil?
1: Eddie Holt just walked in the front door.
0: Oh, dear. Do you suppose someone tipped him off that we were here?
1: I don't know. He stopped to talk to the cashier and...
0: Gil, he mustn't see us.
1: Baby, I'm afraid we're trapped.
0: Gil, I've got an idea.
1: What?
0: I'm going over and slip into that booth, the one where the fellow's sitting all alone.
1: But he's a stranger. And Eddie would still see me here, and then when he sees you...
0: He won't see you, Gil, not if you hold that newspaper up in front of your face.
1: Well, maybe not, but...
0: Darling, the minute Eddie starts talking to me, you can sneak out of here.
1: Okay.
0: I'll call you tomorrow.
1: I'll be waiting, baby. All alone by the telephone.
0: Pardon me, but...
2: I beg your pardon, but I'm afraid
0: Would you mind pretending that we're old friends, you know, having dinner together?
2: Why, I... Golly, it's her.
0: I haven't time to explain, but my name's Nancy Baird. What's yours?
2: Why, I'm Dave Miller. Did that wolf you were with get fresh?
0: Oh, no. It's just that my father says I absolutely can't see Gil again.
2: So you're ditching him for me?
0: No. It...

0: Holt just came in.
1: Eddie Holt? Well, you mean the columnist?
0: You will help me, won't you?
1: Why, yes, I'd like to help you, Miss Baird.
0: Oh, dear, Eddie's coming this way now. Maybe you'd better hold my hand and look romantic.
1: Well, I'll do my best, but remember, you started this.
2: Well, if it isn't little Nancy Baird holding hands at... Hey, where's Gil?
0: Why, Eddie, fancy meeting you here.
2: Nancy, you were seen coming in here with Gil Horton.
0: Oh, don't be absurd, Eddie. I'm having dinner with Dave Miller.
1: How are you, Holt? I've seen your column.
2: Well, I've never seen you with Nancy Baird before.
0: Oh, but Dave and I are old friends.
2: Huh?
0: Aren't we, Dave?
1: Well, I wouldn't say friends exactly.
2: Just what I thought. You're trying to pull a fast one on me, huh, Nancy?
0: Oh, Eddie, Dave's just kidding.
1: Come on, sweetheart, tell Eddie the truth.
0: Oh, no, don't. Daddy will be furious.
1: Oh, but, darling, he's bound to find out sooner or later.
2: Come on, kids, give with the facts.
0: Oh, but, Dave, you promised.
1: Look, honey, I'm fed up with all this secrecy.
0: Oh, but I...
1: Maybe your father won't like it, but I think it's high time we announced our engagement.
0: Our...
2: Are you kidding?
1: But we are engaged, aren't we, Nancy?
0: We're engaged?
2: Well, I'll be a monkey's uncle. You really put one over on me this time, Nancy. Congratulations, both of you.
1: Thanks, Eddie.
2: So long, children. I've got to get back to the office. See you at the altar.
0: Stop him, you idiot, and tell him the truth.
1: You mean that you really were here with Gil Horton?
0: Of course not, but don't you understand? Eddie's going to print that crazy story you told him in his column.
1: Uh-uh. That's why I told him that crazy story.
0: Are you proposing that I...
1: Oh, no. No, I don't want to marry you.
0: Oh, that's so nice of you.
1: You're the last girl in the world I'd pick as a wife.
0: Dear me, I can't stand such flattery.
1: But, if we were engaged, you might save my partner and me from bankruptcy.
0: What? Well, you're practically demanding money from me.
1: Darling, I don't want one single nickel from all those millions of yours.
0: Then what do you want?
1: Well, if our creditors think I'm going to marry a rich girl, they may give Pete and me time to get back on our feet.
0: But that's obtaining money under false pretenses.
1: Not if we're really engaged and plan to get married.
0: Oh, but you said...
1: I said if we plan to get married. Only we won't.
0: You're so generous.
1: Unfortunately, you see, my fiancé has a fiendish temper.
0: Oh, I have?
1: So, when everything's ship-shape with Miller and Dean...
0: You'll jilt me, I suppose.
1: Well...
0: Do you actually think you can pull a trick like that on Nancy Baird?
1: Well, it doesn't really matter who calls off the engagement.
0: Then I'll phone Eddie Saber and deny that story.
1: Okay, and I'll phone Eddie and explain that I was shielding you and Gil Horton.
0: Oh, you brute!
3: Nancy, I saw Eddie leave and hurried back.
0: Oh, Gil.
1: Look, Horton, you can hurry right out again. And in the future, stay away from my fiancé.
3: You're... What? Nancy, is this guy nuts?
0: No. He's just stupid enough to think he can play with dynamite and not get hurt.

0: Well, I'll be. Hey, what's getting to you this morning, Dave?
1: Oh, hiya, Pete.
0: Well, don't you remember? This is the day of doom.
1: Pete, this is the happiest day of my life.
0: Huh?
1: Didn't you see Eddie Holt's column this morning?
0: No.
1: Well, my friend, congratulate me. I'm engaged to Nancy Baird.
0: You're engaged to... Oh, look, old man, you've been brooding too
1: but
0: much.
1: But our troubles are over, or they will be when Angus Clegg hears I'm engaged to Nancy Baird.
0: Maybe you better lie down for a while.
1: No, Pete, it's all true.
0: You mean you're going to marry Nancy Baird?
1: Oh, heaven forbid.
0: Yeah, but you just said...
1: Keep your shirt on, son. I'll explain everything as soon as I talk to Clegg.
0: Oh, sure, but...
1: Why, I wouldn't marry that pepper pot if she were...
0: Look, first you say you're engaged, and then you say that...
1: Good morning, Mr. Clegg. Now, this is Dave Miller.
0: Who is slightly off his base.
1: Mr. Clegg, I'd like to see you sometime today about our note. What's that?
0: See, he wants his dough.
1: Well, thanks, Mr. Clegg.
0: What's he saying?
1: Yes, sir, I know I'm a lucky guy. But about that note...
0: He still wants his dough.
1: You say you're in no hurry?
0: I'm hearing strange noises.
1: You bet that'll be satisfactory, and thanks again, Mr. Clegg.
2: Pete, it worked.
0: Oh, brother.
1: My boy, our prospects are as bright as a new penny now that I'm engaged to Nancy Baird. Clegg's renewing our notes.
2: Sweetheart, I could kiss you. You're a genius.
1: Oh, but it was your idea. All I did was carry it out.
2: Then I'm a genius and I didn't even know it. Oh, well, a guy learns something new every day.
3: And now, John Weigel. 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

0: the call for the second act of Bright Prospects, brought to you by the makers of Snickers. Through a trick, Dave Miller became engaged to wealthy Nancy Baird. The result is that the prospects of Miller and Dean, garage owners, have gone up, though neither Dave nor Nancy have any intention of marrying each other. Well, it's now evening, a week later. Dave walks into the garage and is greeted by his partner, Pete.
1: Hiya there, gorgeous. Brother, you look like Cinderella on her way to the ball.
2: Yeah, I feel like Cinderella, too, in this darn dress suit. You know, Pete, being engaged to an heiress is an expensive proposition.
1: Well, we can afford the luxury glamour, boy.
2: Maybe so. I hate leaving you alone here in the garage every night. Nancy's friends insist on throwing parties for us.
1: Oh, forget it, Dave. If business keeps on improving the way it has all week, we'll soon be able to hire a couple of assistants.
2: I guess so. That's one advantage of being engaged to Nancy Baird that I hadn't counted on.
1: The whole town's flocking here to buy gas and to get a look at the lucky stiff who's going to marry, who's engaged to an heiress.
2: Well, I'll be glad when it's all over.
1: Yeah, it must be boring being engaged to a dame with all those rocks.
2: Boring? I haven't had a dull moment since we met.
1: I suppose life is just one battle after another for you two lovebirds?
2: Well, at first Nancy hoped her father would toss me out on my ear. The old boy disappointed her by taking a liking to me.
1: Dave, I don't like the way you laugh off Nancy's little tantrums.
2: No? Why not?
1: Well, that redhead might trip you up if you aren't careful.
2: Oh, sure, she'd like to. But I know how to handle Nancy.
1: Well, I sure hope you know what you're talking about, because we'll be right back in the soup if you two suddenly become disengaged.
2: Look, Pete, there's nothing to worry about. I won't let Nancy call off our engagement for at least 6 weeks. Oh, I'll get it. Miller and Dean service station. Oh, good evening, darling. I'm just leaving. What's that? You're what?
3: What's the matter now?
2: Oh, but you can't do that. You're engaged to me, Nancy. Nancy, you listen to me. Nancy! Nancy!
3: Okay, let's have it.
2: Nancy's eloping with Gil Horton.
1: Oh, brother, there go our prospects.
2: Well, that news will also break her father's heart.
1: Well, it's breaking mine right now. The minute our creditors hear you've been jilted.
2: That little fool. Horton will wreck her whole life.
1: Look, why don't you worry about Miller and Dean?
2: Pete.
1: What?
2: You think they're heading for Plainsfield?
1: Of course. Most people do when they're eloping.
2: Is Kendall's high-powered roadster still in the shop?
1: Hey, you're not thinking of chasing after him, are you?
2: Pete, I can head him off by taking the shortcut through Compton.
1: Dave, you can't interfere, not if Nancy's made up her mind to marry Horton.
2: Maybe so, but Nancy's not going to marry anyone else. Why, she's still engaged to me.
4: Drive faster, Gil. We'll never get to Plainsfield at this rate.
5: Nancy, are you sure you want to elope with me?
4: Why, of course, Gil. And don't worry about Daddy.
5: But he's threatened to disinherit you if you marry me.
4: Money isn't important as long as we love each other, darling.
5: I still think it would be better to wait.
4: But I can't stand being engaged to Dave Miller any longer.
5: But that was supposed to last only a month or two, Angel.
4: I put up with his hateful, smug complacency for 1 week. And that's all I can take.
5: Okay, but Miller isn't going to like being ditched.
4: You're right. When I talked to him on the phone, he sounded mad enough to break my neck.
5: Well, I hope he doesn't break mine.
4: Gil, surely you're not afraid of that big bully.
5: No, but maybe I should drive a little faster. Hey, is that fool trying to force us off the highway?
4: He must be crazy.
5: Oh, I'm stopping. We can argue about that later.
4: But honestly, of all the wild things...
5: Nancy, he stopped too. Gee, maybe it's a holdup or something.
4: He's getting out of his car, Gil.
5: Yeah, I...
4: Oh, good heavens, it's Dave.
5: Dave Miller?
4: Gil, start up again before he...
5: Nancy, I can't. He's drunk.
2: Okay, Nancy, let's go.
4: I will not.
2: Oh, so you want to argue?
4: Gil Horton, don't just sit there.
5: But I...
4: Get out and knock his block off.
2: That's right, Gil. Get out and knock my block off.
5: Take it easy, Miller.
2: I warned you to stay away from my fiancée.
5: Sure, but this was Nancy's idea.
4: Why, Gil, what are you saying?
5: You know I tried to talk you out of eloping, but you...
4: Oh, you...
2: Horton, you're even more of a louse than I figured.
5: But I only tried...
2: Well, Nancy, do you still want to elope with this crawling hunk of humanity?
4: No, I hate both of you. Get out of my way.
2: Now, just a minute.
4: I'd rather walk home than ride with either one of you.
6: Oh, you've all the stubborn, mule-headed little brats. Look. You've all the stubborn, mule-headed little brats. Look, you...
4: And now you leave me alone. Go away this instant.
6: Not on your life, sweetheart.
4: Stop that, you monster. Stop it, and I say to put me down.
6: Sister, I never knew what trouble was until I became engaged to you.
4: And before we're through, you're going to be sorry you ever met me.
6: watch out or you'll bump your head.
4: I told you to put me down.
6: I'm going to, right in front of you where I can watch you. There.
2: I sure can take a lot of punishment for the sake of Miller and Dean.
4: Well, let me tell you something, Mr. Miller.
2: I'm all ears.
4: I'll find some way of getting even with you.
2: You have a sweet disposition. I'm lucky I'm only engaged to you because I'd sure hate to be your husband.
4: Oh? You would?
2: Yo Horton doesn't deserve it, but I just did him a big favor.
4: You did me a big favor too, Dave, when you kept me from marrying Gil.
2: Nancy, somehow I don't like the sound of that laugh.
4: Oh, but darling.
2: What kind of devilish plot is cooking inside that redhead of yours now?
4: Dave, I'm only trying to thank you for saving me from Gil.
2: Well, I only did it so I could keep on being engaged to you for 6 more weeks.
4: I understand, darling.
2: You mean you don't mind? And you won't try any more tricks to break it off?
4: No, Dave. I won't break it off.
2: Gee, I'm glad you finally come to your senses.
4: You're not taking me home, right?
2: Well, I thought you might not be in the mood for a party after your rough experience.
4: Dave, I never felt more like celebrating. Let's go to Irene's party just as we planned.

0: Well, well, well, if it isn't my favorite twosome, still engaged and looking very happy.
1: That's right, Eddie. We really are happy.
2: Yep, being engaged is wonderful, Eddie.
0: Any news about the wedding date, kids?
2: No, we haven't got around setting the date yet.
1: Darling, I think we ought to let Eddie in on our secret.
2: Oh, but sweetheart...
0: Hey, you mean you've set the date?
1: Just tonight. We decided to be married on my birthday. 4 weeks from Thursday.
0: Wait!
2: Nancy, you can't let him print anything like that.
1: Okay, darling, you don't want Eddie to think we're not going to be married, do you?
2: Oh, no, no. No, of course not.
0: Come on, chum, buck up. You sound as though you got the wedding dinners already. And thanks for the tip, Nancy. I'll be seeing you.
1: Come on, chum, buck up. You still have 4 weeks of freedom left.
0: So, that's what you're up to, you little devil.
1: Oh, dear me, what language.
0: Look, maybe you think you can scare me into calling off this engagement by announcing a phony wedding date, but...
1: Well, you certainly look scared, chum. For a minute, I thought you'd swoon.
0: Sure, any man would turn pale at the threat of marrying you. But you're not fooling me, Nancy Baird.
1: I'm not.
0: You're no more anxious to marry me than I am to marry you.
1: Really?
0: Yes. So instead of calling off the engagement, I'll just call your little bluff.
1: Okay, darling. And you'll have 4 weeks and 2 days to fret and wonder and worry before I show my hand.
3: Sergeant, here is John Weigel. 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

0: third act of Bright Prospects, brought to you by the makers of Snickers. Dave Miller stops Nancy Baird from eloping with Gil Horton, although neither Dave nor Nancy intended to marry each other. That is, they didn't, not until Nancy announced their wedding date to Eddie Holt, the newspaper columnist. Well, it's now a week before the wedding. Dave listens while his partner Pete reads the newspaper.
1: Miss Baird's 8 bridesmaids, it says here, will wear beaufort frocks of lemon chiffon, and the matron of honor will be garbed in orchid crepe and carry a bouquet of yellow baby mums.
2: What's the matter, Pete? You sound troubled.
1: I'll say, gosh, me, the best man.
2: I'm the groom, and I'm not worried, am I?
1: To look at you, Dave, anyone would think you didn't have a care in the world.
2: I haven't. Miller and Dean cleared almost $500 last week.
1: And next week you're marrying Nancy Baird.
2: Now look, don't say that. Don't even kid about it.
1: I'm not kidding, Bub, and neither is Nancy.
2: Pete, will you quit worrying? I've told you a million times that Nancy's bluffing.
1: Then it's sure a colossal bluff. Everything's all set.
2: Sure. Nancy still thinks she can scare me by going through all the formalities.
1: Dave, if I were you, brother, I'd be scared.
2: But this is just Nancy's way of punishing me.
1: A life sentence, huh? Pretty stiff punishment, if you ask me.
2: Now, look here, Pete. Figure it out for yourself. We know that Nancy doesn't want to marry me, don't we?
1: With that redhead, I don't take anything for granted.
2: Well, I know she hasn't the slightest intention of going through with the wedding. You'll see. Any day now, Nancy will admit she's licked and call it off.
1: Okay, babe. It's your funeral. Your wedding, that is.

0: Look at that mark. The Miller Baird wedding is sure packing them in, Dave.
1: Any sign of the bride yet?
0: No, but there's a whole flock of bridesmaids milling around in back of the church. I can't see much through this crack in the door.
1: See, I told you she wouldn't show up, didn't I?
0: Yeah, but it's only 5 of 12, Dave.
1: Why, Pete, you're shaking like a leaf.
0: Well, this is the first time I've ever been a best man. And
2: this is the first time I've ever been a groom. But look at my hand.
0: Well, I admire your courage, but...
1: But what?
0: Dave, I still wish you'd let Nancy scare you into calling off the wedding before it's too late.
1: Oh, but there's plenty of time yet.
0: Yeah, about 2 minutes.
1: Look, it'll be called off any moment now.
2: Last week you said it'd be called off any day. And here we are, waiting at the church, all dolled up in our soup and fish.
1: But Pete, Nancy planned it this way.
0: Yeah, that's what worries me.
1: She practically admitted that she intends to jilt me at the altar when she said she'd show her hand the day of the wedding.
0: Well, for your sake, I hope you're right.
1: What better revenge could she get than to throw me over in front of all the best people in town?
0: Yeah, that's true. A trick like that would make you look pretty silly.
2: Yeah, I'd rather be jilted than married.
0: For sure, but...
1: Nancy's done a lot for us, Pete. So I guess I owe her the satisfaction she'll get from brushing me off in public.
0: Yep. Nancy has been a big help to Miller and Dean.
1: And I've handed the poor kid a pretty rough deal, Pete. So, well, if she thinks she can get even by leaving me waiting at the church, I...
0: Dave, isn't that the wedding march?
1: Yeah. It does sound like it.
0: I guess I better take another peek.
1: But Pete, why should they be playing that?
0: Dave, she's here.
3: Who's here?
0: Nancy. The procession's starting down the aisle, and the minister's making signs for us to come out.
3: No. No, she can't do this to me.
0: You gotta go through with it, Dave. It's too late to back out now.
3: But I can't. Let me out of here.
0: You can't take a powder in the
3: hallway.
0: But, Dave, there's only one door, and it leads right to the altar.
3: Oh, golly. I'm trapped.
0: Don't.
3: Dave, don't.
0: Jeepers, he passed out. Dave, snap out of it. Dave.
3: Huh?
0: Come on, we've got to get out there. The procession must be halfway down the aisle.
3: Look, Pete, you're my pal.
0: Well, sure, but
3: you got me into this in the first place. So get me out now.
0: No, Dave, you can't quit at the altar.
3: But this is a free country.
0: Just the same. A girl can get away with a trick like this, and maybe a skunk like Gil Horton could, too. But a gentleman never turns yellow at the altar.
3: But, Pete, Come on,
0: pull yourself together, and let's get going. Here, lean on me if you still feel weak.
3: No. No, I think I can make it. Alone.
0: That's the stuff, fella. Square your shoulders and face the music like a man.
4: Darling, if you're tired, let me take the wheel for a while.
1: No, I'm all right.
4: That's what you think. But you're still a bit green around the gills.
1: Am I?
4: Mm-hmm. You look ghastly all through the ceremony, too. Dave, are you sure you feel all right?
1: Oh, my head aches a little.
4: Well, we're in no hurry. Why don't you pull up at the side of the road and rest a few moments?
1: Okay, I guess I will. Maybe it'll help.
4: Now, just...
1: Hey, what are you doing?
4: Darling, put your head on my shoulder. I'll stroke your forehead.
1: No, don't... Don't bother.
4: Dave Miller, don't you argue with me.
1: But this
4: is a wonderful cure for a headache.
1: Well, maybe it is, but...
4: There. Now, doesn't that feel good?
1: Well...
5: Oh, you poor dear. You really suffered today, didn't you?
1: Mm-hmm.
4: Well, I warned you I'd get even, Dave.
1: I know. You said I'd be sorry I ever met you.
4: And are you? Now...
1: Well, I was. But right this minute...
4: You have a headache.
1: I had a headache. That was you.
4: Well, now, you sound better already.
1: I am, Nancy. I'll be completely well as soon as I've kissed you.
5: Oh, darling. What a miraculous recovery.
1: And you thought you'd get even by marrying me, didn't you?
4: Oh, no. But you said you'd hate to be my husband, and I...
1: Go on. Tell me more.
4: There isn't any more. Except that I married you to prove that you're wrong.
6: The curtain falls on the last act. Another just-in-time event brought to you by the makers of Metro. Tonight's Curtain Time starred Harry Elders and Nanette Sargent. The supporting players were George Caesar and Maurice Copeland. The Curtain Time music is arranged and conducted by Bert Farber, and the entire production is directed by Harry Holcomb.

0: stars of Curtain Time with a word about next Saturday's play.
1: Well, next Saturday, Pat, Nanette's a young actress trying to get a part on Broadway.
2: And Harry's a theatrical producer.
0: Well, that sounds like a play with romantic possibilities.
2: Oh, Pat, how right you are.
1: Be sure you're here for it, Pat. It's called Broadway Interlude.
0: That's a date, positively. Thanks and good night, Nanette Sargent and Harry Elder.
1: Good night, Pat.
2: Good night.
0: Now I'll join this gay theater crowd as it leaves the merchandise mart. Many on their way to the exciting after-theater spots here in Chicago. Until next week, then, this is Patrick Allen reminding you of your date every Saturday, same time, same station, when the makers of Snickers present...

0: week, Mars Incorporated brings you two great shows over NBC. 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And next Saturday, be with us again for Curtain Time. 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
3: I'm not talking while the flavor lasts.
2: What are you chewing?
3: Beach nut gum?
2: We could be in for a long voyage.
0: And now, before the overture to the second act of the Gibson family, let's step backstage and look in on Sally Gibson and Hilda, her maid, who is helping Sally change for the next scene.
4: Quick, Hilda, hold this dress. I've never been so excited in all my life.
5: It's really wonderful, isn't it, Miss Sally?
4: Too wonderful. That scene in the garden.
5: It made me think of Henry, Miss Sally. Miss Sally, if I had your complexion, do you suppose Henry would...
4: What, Hilda?
5: Help me, what's wrong with my face, Miss Sally? Those red blotches just won't go away.
4: No, probably. What kind are you using? Some beauty soap, I suppose.
5: Yes, Miss Sally. That one that promises radiant beauty, glamorous youth, irresistible loveliness. Oh, Miss Sally, I had hoped Henry would...
4: Yes, so did I once. And then I learned the truth. Hilda, you can't feed the pores of your skin with beauty oils or mysterious ingredients.
5: No.
4: And many highly perfumed, prettily colored soaps contain fatty acids and free alkali that really irritate and harm your skin.
5: But, Miss Sally...
4: My doctor recommended Ivory. He says all any soap can do is cleanse, and that to protect the fine texture and pores, a soap should cleanse gently. And that to do that, a soap must be pure. He said Ivory would help to keep my skin smooth and fine.
5: And, Miss Sally, do you think Henry...
4: Oh, quick, my gloves, Hilda. Is the bell for the second act?
0: No, Hilda will never get a Grecian nose by using a beauty soap. But we do hope she gets Henry. And now for the overture to our second act. All right, Don.

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2: Are you willing to undertake a dangerous mission behind the enemy lines, knowing you may never return alive?
3: What you have just heard is the question asked during the war to agents of the OSS, ordinary citizens who to this question answered, yes.
2: This is Cloak and Dagger.

warfare, espionage, international intrigue. These are the weapons of the OSS. Today's adventure, the Cutchin story, tells of an agent, an American agent, dropped behind Japanese lines in Burma. A story suggested by actual incidents recorded in the Washington files of the Office of Strategic Services. A story that can now be told.

0: The sky hangs low over Burma. In 1944, it was more than just the smoke and dust haze that blankets it in the dry season. It was the tension in the air that weighed the clouds down so that they almost seemed to be pressing against the wings of our plane.
1: You ought to reach your objective in a few minutes, Mike.
2: Good.
1: I'll tell you when to hit the cell. You got everything?
2: Yep. Radio, supplies, I'm all set. Boy, that's thick jungle down there.
1: Thick with Japs.
2: That's what I mean.
0: I looked down on the towering jungle-covered mountains of North Burma. I thought of the small band of Kachin natives who were waiting to meet them. I thought about how pitifully outnumbered they were behind the enemy lines. And how they hated the Japs. And then, all of a sudden, I didn't have time to think anymore.
1: Lousy Jap fighter. What cloud did he crawl out of?
2: It's too late to run. We're in for it.
1: Sorry, you're going to be late for your appointment. Brother, what I could do with a tail gunner now. Hold on to your stomach, Mike. Going to see if I can loop and get behind him.
2: Oh, he's still on our tail.
1: Yeah, he looped right behind me.
2: On fire!
1: Lousy!
2: Nice work! You got him! How bad are we hit?
1: We all make it. Better try to belly land.
2: Can we jump?
1: Go out for that. Hold on.
2: Watch those trees!
1: I can't pull her up, Mike! I can't!
0: I was thrown from the plane when we crashed. I got off with nothing more than a leg that was bleeding pretty bad. When I crawled back to the wreck, I found the pilot. He wasn't so lucky. I started to run. I didn't know where I was going, but I started to run anyway, through the bamboo thickets. My leg was throbbing with pain, and I tripped. The pistol dropped out of my holster and disappeared into the high grass. I didn't have time to look for it. Somewhere to the north were the Kachins. I had to get to them. This was headhunter country. In those days, Japs paid high prices for American scalps.

So while my breath came out, I couldn't go any further. My imagination put Japs and headhunters behind every tree. I told myself I had to stop. I told myself I didn't have enough wind to take another step. I changed my mind when behind me I heard a twig snap. There was someone following. A quiet, stealthy someone. I padded Cat's feet. I kept on running. Into the river. I didn't bother to look first for crocodiles. The numbness from my bad legs spread all over me. I could hardly swim. All I wanted to do was get away from that shadow behind me. When I reached the opposite shore, I clambered onto a sandbar. Safe. I saw a tireless shadow emerge from the bushes and flip silently across the river on a fallen tree trunk. My lungs were ready to burst. I pulled myself up again and followed with some roots and waited. Waited for that shadow to catch up with me. I just lay there and waited. Okay, you win. Where do we go from here? Say something. Won't you stand there? I probably won't be able to understand you, but say something anyway. The half-naked warrior just stood there staring at me, saying nothing. I would give him anything to have him come back again. And all of a sudden I did. He just reached down and handed it to me. Hey, I don't get it. What's that card you're holding? Follow this guide. He will lead you to safety. Well, now you're talking.

0: Sure, and you couldn't look more surprised, Captain, than if the tall grass parted and you came on a field of four-leaf clovers.
1: Oh, I feel that way, Father.
0: Like you turned over a stone and there we were.
1: Well, that's about it. I thought that native following me was a headhunter. I know they'd turn any American over to the Japs for a 2-pound bag of salt.
0: Ah, you're right there, unholy savages that they are. We saw your plane fall, and I sent Ying here after you with that message written on the card. He's the fastest runner in the Cochin village. I'm sorry he put such a scare into you.
2: Oh,
0: forgive me, Captain Shea. Did I pull the bandage too tightly then?
1: No, that's okay. I don't mind it too much. When I think of what happened to the pilot, I was lucky.
0: Ah, yes. It was a pity about the pilots. Ying, this is as if you don't mind. Thank you. There. Oh, almost done now. Then we'll go out and you'll meet the villagers. The women have prepared a special banquet for you.
1: Oh, that's very nice of them. Have you been a missionary here in Burma long, Father?
0: Oh, for almost 12 years now. I hardly remember any other life. These good natives have all become sons and daughters to me. We've taught each other. I speak their language. They all speak English now.
1: They do?
0: As well as I. Almost.
1: Then I have a question, Father.
0: Yes?
1: How come Ying over there took 10 years off my life chasing me through the jungle? Why didn't he say something?
0: Well, Ying didn't speak to your Captain Shea because he wasn't able to.
1: What?
0: He was a prisoner of the Japanese some time ago. They cut out his tongue. That other roll of bandage, please, Ying. Thank you.

0: Colleen, put more wine in the bamboo cup for our guest, eh?
1: Yes, I will be happy to. Here you are.
2: What did you call her, Father?
0: Colleen. To make it easier for me, I've renamed many of the villagers. That woman stirring the big kettle is Kathleen. And the other beside her, Bridget.
2: I get the general idea.
0: And your name is Shay. Mike Shay. A good Irish name if I ever heard one.
2: Well, actually, Father, it's Michael Sokolnikov.
0: Would you mind repeating that?
2: Sokolnikov. Polish. I shorten it because everybody has trouble pronouncing it. Sometimes I have trouble myself spelling it.
0: Yeah, I see. Well, no matter. No matter. Tell me more about your mission.
2: Well, I was sent by the OSS to establish radio contact, Father, with the Northern Area Combat Command in Burma. Give them any information and help I can. That is, with your help, of course.
0: Ah, yes. Well, you'll find us of great assistance. Immediately after the banquet, you can find a place to set up your radio. How are you enjoying your meal?
2: Mm. My wife never made anything that tasted like this.
0: Do you like it?
1: Eat well. Let me fill your plate some more.
2: Mmm, thanks. Mmm, that's very good. What is it?
1: We make it special for you today. White peas we boil for hours.
2: I guess I've had enough. Feel right moving you out of your hut, Father.
0: It's quite all right. I can easily find another basher. This is the best spot for your radio. I'll even leave you the decorations on the walls to inspire you.
2: Ginger Rogers, huh?
0: Yeah.
2: That's your favorite pinup?
0: Well, she's a fair lass, all right. She brightens up the basher.
2: Well, with your permission, then, I'll stick a snapshot of my wife up with the rest of these pictures. Yeah, that does it. You know, when I think of my wife, I feel a little guilty.
0: Why is that, my son?
2: Oh, I don't know. Thought of her going blind, squeezing all the news from home into V-mail, worrying herself sick about me. And all the time, I never felt more free in my life.
0: Yes, I know just what you mean. I love this life in the jungle, as well as the people, my people here. I don't think I could ever leave now, by the way, do you mind if I call you O'Shea?
2: No, not at all, Father O'Toole. Not at all. This jungle home was a far cry from the third floor walk-up in New York and the job behind the desk in the insurance office. The Kutchin warriors aren't imposing figures. They're short, squat, with long matted hair and teeth worn to a black stub by betel nut. They led a simple village life, eating rice, trapping wild pigs, the technique they also used in trapping wild Japs. But they were friendly, happy people, and life with them was pleasant. Until one afternoon when a report came in on the radio.
3: North Area Combat Command to Agent Sokolnikov.
2: Agent Sokolnikov of the OSS to North Area Combat Command. You're coming in clear, awaiting message. Come in. Over.
3: Capture of jungle town of Michina and its airstrip is vital to aid Allied advance in Burma. Battalions of American marauders will attempt capture. They will rely on your help to get them through the jungle. Over.
2: Agent Sokolnikov to headquarters. Have small band of Kutchins organized. We will do what we can. Awaiting further instructions. Over.
3: Other native armies under OSS leadership have been alerted. Stand by. Stand by. This is imperative. Over and out.
0: Well.
2: Father O'Toole, I didn't see you standing there. You heard?
0: I heard, O'Shea.
2: This is a big push, all right. That airport at Michener could mean success or failure of the whole American campaign in Burma.
0: I'll get our warriors ready. In the meantime, there's nothing we can do but wait for orders.
2: That's always the worst part of it. Wait.

0: my children quiet. Now, it is as I have told you. When the order comes from the Americans, we will advance upon the enemy.
1: We leave now, Father. Catch enemy ourselves.
0: No. That's not the way we must work from now on. The American will be our leader. We will do as he says. We will follow Captain O'Shea.
2: North Area Combat Command to Agent Shekalnikov in Burma. A battalion of marauders on the way to Michener has been cut off from the main body of the column and lost in the jungle. Radio contact gone. Find them and supply reinforcements. Over.
3: Agent Shekalnikov to headquarters. We'll do the best we can. Over and out. Well, we've waited 2 weeks for an assignment, but when it came, it was a beauty.
0: The problem, O'Shea, is locating that battalion. Now, it occurs to me...
1: Yes, Father.
0: It occurs to me that if they're surrounded by the Japanese somewhere in the jungle, the Japanese themselves would know exactly where that spot is.
1: Father, I don't get you.
0: Well, there's a Japanese bivouac less than 6 miles from here. There are undoubtedly Japanese high command who have the information we're after.
1: I've got you now, Father. Let one of the scouts come with me to show me the way through the jungle. We'll sneak into that Jap camp and... bring one of the officers back with us.
0: Wait, the two of you alone?
1: Sure. Too many of us and we're liable to get caught. Just a couple of us can make it.
0: All right. Wait till the moon is halfway across the sky. Then go. And the Lord go with you.
1: When the moon was halfway across the sky, the scout and I set out. Back through the jungle I'd come from. Only this time I was a shadow, too, slipping behind the bamboo thickets, cutting my way through the dense jungle foliage. We didn't talk much. Only what was necessary.
4: Jap camp close, now.
1: Good.
4: Jap camp there, ahead, shisu bushes.
1: Yeah, I see. All those fires lit. Must be some kind of a powwow going on.
4: Entry there, where finger points.
1: Yeah, I see it.
4: We will surprise and sneak in the camp from there.
1: Right behind you.
4: No talk. Cry, no talk. Noise in many traps.
1: Okay, for the bushes. Follow me.
4: What's first, Max?
1: Never mind, don't worry about it. Not the tigers, wild boars, Komodo lizards.
4: What? A snake?
1: Snake.
4: You move his stick.
1: What do we do? We get him with a stick. A rock.
4: Gun best.
1: Gun, they'll hear us.
4: Gun best. Rock no good. Stick no good. If I miss, you die. Gun. Boom.
1: I stood there like somebody who had been frozen dumb and stiff. My heart was pounding like a jungle tom-tom. If he killed the snake, the Japs were sure to come running. If he didn't... he raised his gun slow. Slow. The snake was swaying back and forth.
4: That snake. What's that?
1: He killed him all right, but we didn't have time to escape back into the foliage. After that, nothing's clear in my mind. Four Japs all around us, yelling like crazy and lots of guns going. And the touching scout fell flat on his face, dead. Then somebody butted me from behind with a pistol. And the moon went out of the heavens. And the sky that hangs low over Burma came down and hit me in the face.

0: Wake up, American. Wake up.
1: What happened? Oh, my head.
0: I am Colonel Haiichi of Japanese High Command. I regret that we were forced to render you such stormy welcome.
1: Colonel Haiichi, eh? You speak English pretty well.
0: Massachusetts Institute of Technology, class 37.
1: DeWitt Clinton High School, the Bronx, class of 33.
0: We will get along well, I think, if we make little trade.
1: What kind of a trade?
0: Your right for little information.
1: I see.
0: The American marauders, I want to know their numbers, their positions, their objectives.
1: I don't know. If I did, I wouldn't tell you.
0: God. Oh. That whip was simple. We have much more in store for you if you do not agree to be more agreeable to our simple request. I give you 24 hours to think it over, American.
1: The hut they threw me into was small and dark. There was a sentry posted at the entrance. What I remember most about those 24 hours was the heat. Wet, sticky heat that made my skin crawl and my lips dry. It was a cute trick of the MIT graduate class of 37 to let the water drip from a pipe right outside the barred window. After a while, it begins to get you when you're thirsty.
0: You, get up. Get up.
1: Huh?
0: Can I eat you? See you now. Up, American. Up.
1: Okay, up. Okay. Get your hands off me. What? What's that?
0: Stampede. Elephant.
2: Good work, Ying. Good work.
3: That's one less Japanese to worry.
2: Father of two, where'd you come from?
3: What is this?
2: No time for long explanations now, lad. They outnumbered us 50-1, and we needed heavy ammunition.
3: Elephants were the heaviest we could find.
2: Yeah, but how did you...
3: Well, when you didn't come back, I sent a runner. We found the body of this guy. Come, we must leave now.
2: Yeah, but the information I came to get.
3: Oh, that. We'll take it with us.
1: Kachin warriors in this village have a grudge against your people, Colonel Haiichi. Why?
0: You cannot fight any American. You get no information from me.
1: Shoes on the other foot now, huh?
0: So it would seem.
1: Ying. I'd like you to meet Ying, Colonel Haiichi. Some months ago, he was a Japanese prisoner. His tongue was cut out. I'm going to turn you over to Ying.
0: No.
1: He can ask your questions his own way. Go on, take him.
0: No, get him away from me. I will tell you what you want to know. I will tell you where we have surrounded the lost battalion. I tell you where they are.
1: That's more like it. Start talking.

0: got ready to attack. And a great holiday spirit took over the village.
1: But we must come. We always come, O'Shea, when our warriors go ambush Japanese.
2: But this is crazy. I can't have a lot of women and kids and old men tagging along.
1: We go. We go. Old men carry flintlock, muzzle loaders. Women, we do our job also.
2: Now, wait a minute.
1: When battle finish, women cook big party, samba deer, monkey meat.
2: What, and serve it piping hot in the front lines? Nothing doing. I'm going to see Father O'Toole about this.
3: You have yours, fellas. I have mine, O'Shea.
2: But we can't let that whole tribe come along. This isn't kids' play.
3: They'll come whether you like them to or not, O'Shea. They always do. In the meanwhile, look at my predicament. Some son of Satan stole me false teeth. What am I to do without me teeth?
2: Father O'Toole, please. We haven't much time. Now, each of you gave us a map. We know where the marauders and the Jap attackers are. But we won't do them any good just sitting here.
3: I'm not just sitting here, O'Shea. I'm trying to find me teeth.
0: The whole village went along, whether I liked it or not. And Father O'Toole came along, too. Without his teeth. Cutching warrior knew the back trails of the jungle as well as I knew 42nd Street. Ying seemed to be the leader, and he led us to a little-known passes along hidden underbrush, closer and closer to the spot where we knew the Japs had the American battalion cut off, helpless, just where they wanted them. No one made a sound, and Ying held up his hand. What is it, Ying?
4: This junction of the two trails. He's not sure which one to take. That's it, Ying, isn't it?
0: Well, why don't we split up? As we go one way, then...
4: No, there aren't enough of us. The Cochins have their own methods.
0: Why is Ying pointing at me?
4: He's given you the honor of contributing the hair from your head.
0: A what?
4: A hair from your head. Here, let me have one. Ah, thank you. Here you are, Ying.
0: Why is he throwing it on the ground?
4: We'll go in the direction the hair points.
0: Not very scientific.
4: No, but it always works. Ah, it points to the right. We'll go to the right.

0: Father O'Toole, it did work. Here are the chaps. And there were the marauders down into those foxholes.
1: Yeah, they're surrounded all right, poor lads.
0: No wonder they held out this long.
1: Our business then is to attack the enemy from the rear and give the battalion a chance to hit back.
0: We can't attack them. There's too many of them. We'll have to ambush them.
1: Yes, yes, true. Aye, if only I had me teeth, I could think better.
0: Jing, some of you others, come here. Listen, our only chance is to draw them off from the left. To the clearing there. We'll give the marauders a chance to get out of that encirclement.
2: You chase chap soldier up here. We set trap for them.
0: That's the idea.
2: Panji, we make Panji.
0: Panji, what's that?
1: Hey, you want a trap, Chet? Watch. You're about to witness the cutting secret weapon.
0: What are they doing?
1: They're whittling those bamboo poles to sharp points. Then they'll stick them at a slant beneath the underbrush on either side of the trail. When the enemy passes, our warriors will fire, and the Japanese will dive to the sides.
0: I get it, and cut themselves to ribbons. Very effective. Very pretty. The natives worked quickly, the women helping them whittle the bamboo to razor points. When everything was ready, I took a few of our men to the left flank, and we fired. And they ran right into our trap. Very effective. Not so pretty. I committed mass harikari all along the trail. That's all there was to it.

0: Well, I never thought we'd get out of those foxholes alive, Captain Shikolnikov. Thanks for helping us chase the rest of the Japs off.
1: I'm glad we could help, Major. The Cutchins will lead you the rest of the way through the jungle so you can rejoin the main body of your column.
0: Can we leave now?
2: Oh, no, Major. The women would be insulted. Odds were in the battle. They were busy preparing the victory feast.
0: Pretty sure of themselves, weren't they?
2: Good wives. They have confidence in their husbands. The feast is ready. They're even dressed for it.
0: Look at that. Flowers in their hair and everything. All dressed up.
2: One of them is overdressed. Colleen, come here.
3: Yes, Father?
2: Don't you yes, Father, me. What do you got around your neck?
0: Well...
3: Pretty necklace. I bow for the victory.
2: My false teeth. Now, you find yourself another necklace and give them back to me.
3: No. No, then I have nothing. This pretty...
2: Oh, I said...
0: Colleen, listen to me. Here's something prettier. My sharpshooter's medal.
3: Sharpshooter?
0: Mm-hmm. Every American soldier has...

0: of the marauders who attacked it, and the Kuchin warriors who helped them and harassed the enemy all along the way. And once more, the report of an OSS agent closes with the words,
1: "Mission accomplished."
0: A further adventure in black warfare is next week's
1: Cloak and Dagger.

0: Heard in today's Cloak and Dagger adventure were Raymond Edward Johnson, Carl Weber, Bill Quinn, Joe Julian, Everett Sloan, Inga Adams, Jackson Beck, and Jerry Jarrett. The script was written by Winifred Wolfe and Jack Gordon. Music was under the direction of John Gart. Today's true OSS adventure was based on the book Cloak and Dagger by Corey Ford and Alistair McBain. This has been a Lewis G. Cowan production in association with Alfred Hollander and was under the direction and supervision of Sherman Marks. Robert Warren speaking. Do you enjoy a capricious caper or a melodramatic mystery? NBC offers three of the best for your pleasure later today. A Giant Among Men, The Big Guy leads off, with Vincent Price as the saint close behind. Topping off this list is Sam Spade, license number 137596, in the Elmer Longtail caper. So listen for three top mysteries on NBC.
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1: Thanks, Bob. Friends, the story we have for you tonight is not a nice story. It is, however, a true story as it deals with the truth in a human situation, and we feel that once in a while, radio can do with true and realistic stories. Our star is Miss Elspeth Eric, one of New York's most talented actresses. She plays the very difficult and penetrating role of Martha Hillman. Here then, with Elspeth Eric as Martha and Adelaide Klein as her mother, is tonight's play, Machine, Attraction 25 on Radio City Playhouse.

0: Martha Hillman works in a factory. It's a good factory, good pay, good working conditions. Martha's job consists of soldering together two copper wires, which protrude from an aluminum ring. The ring, after several additional operations, may end up in any one of a dozen electrical devices. All Martha knows is this one job. She is a human machine, efficient, quiet, dependable. A big, overweight, 24-year-old, bad-complexioned machine. She is also generous and kind and the hardest worker in her department. Martha goes on working for a few minutes, then turns off her soldering iron, puts down her work gloves, and finds herself at the end of a line of girls checking out their worksheets before going to lunch. She waits patiently, her turn at the supervisor's window.
1: Danny Fisher, 432, 16 defective.
2: Fisher, 432, 16, okay. Martha Hillman, 645, 4 defective. Hi, Martha, you the last one?
3: Yeah,
2: 645, 4 defective.
3: Boy, I don't know how you do it.
2: That Bishop kid took all morning to do 432.
3: She's new, isn't she?
2: Yeah, you should leave and get married.
3: Well, be seeing you, Jean.
2: Hey, just a second, Martha. Mrs. Forrest up in personnel wants to see you.
3: See me?
2: Yeah. She phoned down this morning. Wants you to drop into her office before you go to lunch.
3: What for?
2: I don't know.
3: She hasn't done anything.
2: Look, kid, all I know of it is Mrs. Forrest just wants to see you. Better go up before you eat. It's on the fourth floor, room 428. Okay?
3: Okay.

0: Martha. Come in. Sit down, Martha.
1: Thanks, Mrs. Forrest. Martha, there's some news for you. Some good news.
0: Good news? We're going to promote you.
1: Promote me?
0: Don't you think it's about time?
1: Well, I don't know.
0: They're planning to send you up to the 34th Street warehouse. You'll be working under Mr. Ralph up there. Traffic and shipping. There are 5 girls under you, and there's an increase of $7 a week.
1: 34th Street?
0: Yes. Don't look so sad, Martha. It's a promotion.
1: Would that mean I'd never get down here at all?
0: Not unless you visit the night shift.
1: I can't go, Mrs. Forrest.
0: What did you say, Martha?
1: I'd rather not take the other job than promotion.
0: My dear girl, you're not serious.
1: Yes, I'd rather not.
0: But I don't understand. This is a promotion, a raise of $7 a week. We've liked your work here. You've been steady and reliable and punctual.
1: Just don't want to go up to 34th Street, that's all.
0: But, Martha, it's closer to where you live. It's a shorter ride in the subway, better pay, nicer work. It's a promotion, Martha. Don't you understand that? A raise of $7 a week.
1: I don't need the money.
0: But Martha, why? I thought you'd be delighted. I thought you'd be thrilled.
1: You've always been very nice to me, Miss Forrest, but I don't want to go.
0: Is it some personal reason?
1: Yes.
0: At home, perhaps? Is there some trouble at home? I don't mean to intrude, Martha, but it's so, well, it's such a good chance. I hate to see you just turn it down.
1: Do I have to go?
0: You don't have to, no. But I'll be very disappointed in you if you let me down.
1: You wouldn't fire me if I didn't go.
0: Well, of course not. Martha, how can you talk that way? Nobody wants to fire
1: you. And I'll just stay where I am.
0: Martha, I wish you'd be frank with me.
1: You want to go, that's all.
0: Oh, now, Martha, you mustn't cry about it. You don't want to go, or that's all there is to it. Look, supposing you think it over till tomorrow at noon. I'll keep the job open till then.
1: I won't change my mind.
0: But you'd meet new people, make new friends. It's a wise step in your career.
1: I don't want to meet any new people.
0: But, my dear
1: I don't want to make
0: girl,
1: any new friends. I want to stay here. I like it here.
0: All right, Martha. That's the way you want it. I'll keep the job open till tomorrow noon. If you change your mind, come in and let me know. That's all, Martha.

0: that you, Martha?
1: Mama.
0: Oh, baby. I just made us a nice pitcher of lemonade. I thought it would cool us all.
1: Boy, does it ever feel good to sit around.
0: I'll bet.
1: Gee, what a day. Was it ever hot? I'm boiled, aren't you? Absolutely.
0: Oh, I was. Well, I washed my hair. I feel better now. Here. Have a nice glass of cold lemonade.
1: Is there any beer?
0: No, baby. We just didn't have enough money this week to buy any beer.
1: Okay. Okay, lemonade's fine. Thanks, Mom.
0: Tastes good, doesn't it, huh?
1: Yeah. Yes, well.
0: Mm-hmm. Well. Mm. Martha.
1: Mama.
0: Well, baby, Mrs. Forrest phoned me from the plant this afternoon. She's a personnel lady. She told me all about this new job. She seemed to think you ought to take it. She said she hoped I didn't mind her phoning, but that she couldn't understand why you didn't want to go.
1: Just don't want to go?
0: Don't pick at your face, Martha. Why don't you want to go?
1: Because I don't.
0: Well, that's no reason, honey.
1: Okay, that's no reason.
0: But 34th Street's closer in a raise. $7 a week, that pays the rent.
1: Well, it pays the rent. We can pay the rent on what I make now.
0: At the times like this, I sure wish your father was alive.
1: Oh, bet.
0: Martha.
1: Oh, now let's not get into a row, Martha.
0: But I'm only trying to advise you to help
1: I
0: you.
1: I know.
0: Leave your face alone, Martha. You'll make it bleed if you keep picking at it.
1: Look, Mom, I'm tired. Let's have dinner, huh?
0: But why? Why? Just answer me that one question and I'll keep quiet.
1: Because I don't want to. Now, let's drop it.
0: No, I won't drop it, Martha Hillman. You've just got to come to your senses. I've never heard of anything so silly in my life. You're behaving like a silly kid.
1: Mom, will you lay off? Honest, I'm tired out. Now, let's drop it.
0: $7 a week. A raise of $7 a week and you're being airy-fairy. Well, you'll learn, young lady. I suppose you think you should have Mrs. Forrest's job. $7 a week isn't good enough.
1: I don't want to talk about it.
0: Opportunity only knocks once, remember that. Besides, it isn't though you were so crazy about this job you got now.
1: I like it fine.
0: One day you like it, next day you hate it. Will you make up your mind? Or will you please leave your face alone? Bad enough now without you picking it all the time.
1: Will you shut up, Ma? For heaven's sake, lay off him.
0: Why don't you make up your mind? Since you're not getting married, you might as well get ahead in your work, because if you don't,
1: you'll... Shut up! Will you shut up, Ma?
0: Well, are you getting married? Do I ever see any boys around here? When I was your age, I was married for 3 years. If you don't want to get married and you don't want to be a success in your job, what do you want?
1: I just want to be left alone. Now, will you stop it before I get mad?
0: Don't you talk to me that way, young lady, and stop taking them down. And be careful with that lemonade. You'll spill all over you.
1: Will you shut up?
0: Have you gone crazy?
1: No, but I'm telling you, if you don't shut your mouth and get dinner, I'll...
0: You might have hit me with that trash. You might have...
1: I'm sick and tired of you yapping about this job. I worked hard all day, and you make me sick with your yap. Now, just shut up and leave me alone.
0: You're an ungrateful, rude, nasty girl. That's what you are. An ungrateful, stupid, rude, nasty...
1: Oh, Martha! You struck me! I don't do it!
0: Shut up, will ya?
1: I haven't got enough to put up with without having to listen to you all night. Make me sick, sitting around all day, nothing to do but wash your hair.
0: You struck me! My own daughter hit her! There's no use just throwing yourself on that couch and kicking, Martha Hillman. You're a girl, I don't care what you do. You can stay in that job until you rot through
1: life. Oh, leave me alone. Leave me alone. I wish I was dead.
0: Well, I should think you would.
1: Ma, please leave me alone. Oh, what's the use anyway? I wish I was dead.
0: You shouldn't talk like that, Ma.
1: Well, I do. I hate that job. I hate the factory. I hate Mrs. Forrest. I hate this stinking hot flat. I hate everything. Now go away and leave me alone.
0: You make your face all red if you cry.
1: So what? So what if it's red? So what? Does it make any difference if it's red, blue, or green?
0: Martha, please stop it. Stop crying like that.
1: Well, I do. All the time it goes on. Here I go to night school. So what? Sure, I work hard at the factory. What good does it do me? What good does it do me when I'm like this? When I'm so fat that I... pimples all over my face?
0: Martha, please don't. Please, baby.
1: Creams and stuff all the time. It would do me any good.
0: It's because you're so nervous. That's what the
1: doctor said. Wouldn't you be nervous? Always looking like he had the measles. Can't stand it anymore. That's all. I just can't stand it anymore. I'm going to go away someplace and never, ever come back here again. I'm just going to go away somewhere. I'm not going to go on working and working with never anything to show for it, never. And I never did miss dinner. If I start beating all together, I'd never get any better.
0: Baby, please don't go on so. It's bad
1: never
0: for you.
1: Stay. Never go to dances. Never do anything. I want to go out. I want to have dates. Why can't I be like June McCauley?
0: Baby.
1: Why can't I? Because I'm fat and I've got pimples and I'm too tall and too big.
0: Martha, baby, please stop crying. Please.
1: You just don't know what it's like. So one time, I went to the company dance. I sat all night. All night long, I just sat there and had to be good-natured and pretend like I was enjoying it.
0: Baby.
1: Sure, they think I'm good-natured, just like an old cow. And nobody danced with me. Nobody. Not one of those dirty, mean, nasty, suck-up guys would ask me even what. Not one of them except Bob.
0: Bob?
1: He's a guy in shipping.
0: Oh.
1: Just because he lives on the same street and he's hard. He was the only one with enough decency and enough common ordinary. Oh, dear God, I wish I was dead.
0: My poor, poor baby.
1: Oh, go and make supper bodily, dear Lord.
0: Baby, it's not as bad as that, please. You're not so fat. You're big bone. You're just a big girl.
1: Will you stop it? I can't stand it. Will you stop it, Ma, please?
0: Honey, this Bob fella, you like him?
1: Well, of course I like him.
0: Uh-huh.
1: Oh, I don't like him that way, if that's what you mean. I don't care if he... Ma, please get supper and lay off him.
0: You got nice hair, baby.
1: Yeah.
0: So naturally curly. And you're a good girl, Martha. You're kind and good and smart.
1: Yeah.
0: Don't you care about those dances and everything? You're just the kind that if he had any sense at all, he'd pick for a wife.
1: Oh. Okay. I'm sorry, Ma. I'm real sorry. I don't know what got into me.
0: That's all right, baby. You're upset. Pick up supper and maybe go to a movie. We'll talk about it in the morning. In the morning, huh?

0: More toast, baby?
1: No, thanks, Mom.
0: Coffee?
1: No, thanks.
0: Oh, you should eat more breakfast. Work all morning on one slice of toast and one cup of coffee.
1: I'm fine. Got time for cigarettes?
0: Mm-hmm, Gorday.
1: So I'll have a smoke.
0: Sure, take your time, honey. Martha.
1: Hmm?
0: You're my own daughter, Martha, and... Well, honey, I'd do anything that would help to make you feel happy.
1: I know you would, Mom. So would I.
0: Look, Martha, can't we just say everything we're thinking real honest and straight from the shoulder? Can't we?
1: All right. Go ahead.
0: Well, look, honey, have you always felt like this? I mean, have you always felt sort of, well, self-conscious about being, well, about not being as pretty as some girls?
1: Yep.
0: And have you, well, have you wanted, it's awful hard for me to say all this, Martha.
1: It's your idea.
0: Yeah, I know. Well, have you always wanted to have more dates with fellas?
1: Yep.
0: And this Bob fella, well, supposing he asked you to marry him.
1: Drop dead.
0: Now, Martha, you promised we'd be real honest. I'm only trying to help. If he asked you to marry him, what would you say?
1: I'd say yes.
0: You like him, huh? Is he the reason you didn't want this promotion so that you could stay where you might see him once in a while?
1: Yep.
0: You love him, maybe?
1: Maybe.
0: Well, then you've got to...
1: To what?
0: Well, if you never try, if you just sit around and never try...
1: What are you going to do, hog time?
0: But why make yourself... How do you think I got your father to propose?
1: You didn't weigh 158.
0: But you're big in the bones, baby. You're not fat. You're just a big girl.
1: All over. Big all over.
0: Couldn't you just... You say he lives here on Cremont?
1: That's right.
0: Couldn't you just kind of meet him accidentally some night?
1: Accidentally is right.
0: And maybe ask him in for supper?
1: In here?
0: Oh, why not? Why not? I'm a good cook. We use all the best china.
1: I'm afraid you'd think I'd gone nuts.
0: Well, at least you could try, baby. I'm only trying to help. My mother doesn't like to see a baby miserable.
1: I'm not miserable now, Mother. It was last night. I'm fine. Forget it.
0: But couldn't you try? Couldn't you just kind of happen to meet him on the way home from work and just casually ask him in for dinner?
1: I'm not going to lurk at the subway every night for a month and pounce on him, if that's what you mean.
0: Would you try, huh, baby? Please?
1: It's nearly 8 o'clock. Goodbye, Mom. Thanks. Oh, thanks.
0: Would you try, baby?
1: Sure, sure, Ma. I'll try. Maybe I could ask him to supper tonight. Maybe I could.

0: nicest neck in the woods.
1: Oh, hiya, Martha. How are you?
0: Whatever you doing way out here?
1: Well, I live here on Tremont.
0: You do?
1: Yeah.
0: Well, isn't it a small world after all? You walking my way?
1: Well, sure.
0: Aren't those subways awful? Honestly.
1: Yeah.
0: Cooler today, though. And if that hot spell 2 weeks ago, we nearly died in our department.
1: Yeah. I sure would be glad to get out of that joint.
0: Out?
1: Yeah, I'm quitting. Getting another job over in Jersey. My brother-in-law's got a garage over there. Wants me to go in with him.
0: Jersey?
1: Yeah.
0: Well, isn't that just fine?
1: Well, I figured I wasn't getting anywhere with old Jorgensen.
0: Everybody says you're twice as smart as Jorgensen.
1: Yeah?
0: If they had any sense, they'd fire him, give you his job.
1: Well, it doesn't matter now. I'm leaving the end of this week.
0: This week?
1: Mm-hmm. Gave my notice Monday.
0: So you're leaving?
1: Yeah.
0: He whiz, the ship in the car will fall apart. On his Frank M, he says you're the strongest man they ever had in shipping.
1: Yeah?
0: Sure, that's true. Said you do more boxes in a day than any other guy they got.
1: Oh, it's just my good living.
0: Ha ha,
1: that's a fact.
0: I'll bet you're not so good living.
1: Oh, yeah?
0: I'll bet you're a wild one.
1: Oh, you think so, huh?
0: I can tell.
1: Yeah?
0: Ah, you men.
1: You live around here, Martha?
0: What? Now, doesn't that beat everything? I've walked clean past Doc. It's your fascinating conversation.
1: Oh, yeah?
0: Well, the least you can do is walk back with me. It's only half a block.
1: Well, look, I sort of have
0: to... Come on, it's only a step.
1: Well... Okay, Martha. Gee, women sure are queer. Nothing ever make me forget where I live.
0: That's what you get for being so attractive.
1: For me?
0: Well, you are. Jean Milton, that's our supervisor. She thinks you're the best looking guy in the plant.
1: Jean Milton, who's she?
0: She's our supervisor.
1: I don't know her.
0: She's a nice girl. Gosh, I'm hungry.
1: Yeah?
0: Ma always has swell dinners. I always say a good home-cooked meal tastes better than anything you ever get at the Waldorf Astoria.
1: Oh, you go there?
0: Oh, not for weeks and weeks. There's this guy from out of town. He always takes me there, but honestly, he's such a jerk, I nearly died.
1: Yeah.
0: I'd rather have one of Ma's home-cooked meals than anything. You eat out much?
1: Yeah, all the time.
0: Must get tired of it.
1: Oh, I don't mind it.
0: Don't you ever get real anxious for a good old-fashioned home-cooked meal?
1: Oh, I go to my sister's in Jersey's on weekends.
0: Hey, Bob, I got a swell idea.
1: What?
0: Why don't you come in and have supper with us? Why don't you?
1: What, tonight?
0: Sure, why not? If you're leaving the plant, I won't ever get a chance to ask you again, and,
1: Gee, Martha. That's nice of you, but I sort of have a previous engagement. I was thinking...
0: Well, I'm busy later myself.
1: What?
0: Not anything I couldn't break, but I did promise a guy that I'd go to a show with him.
1: Yeah, but...
0: Right, so you could come in and eat and leave just as soon as you want to. There's our place here.
1: Yeah?
0: What do you think?
1: Well, I guess it'd be all right. I can't stay, though.
0: Well, fine. I mean, not fine that you can't stay, but I've really got to go to this show with this guy anyhow, so it'll be fine, won't it? Come on.
1: Okay, Martha.
0: Ma'll be tickled to death. She never gets tired of me bringing guys home for meals. My mother.
2: Well, Mr. Lawson, this is...
0: Father's coming for dinner, Ma. I hope you got something wonderful.
2: Oh, well, isn't that silly? I washed the slip covers on a Chesterfield suit, and I... Well, I'll just sit on them anyway.
1: Now, well, look, don't go to any trouble, Mrs. Hillman. We can sit anywhere.
2: Well, they're really pretty wet.
0: Couldn't we bring in the kitchen chairs, Ma?
1: Well, why can't we sit in the kitchen?
0: Oh, no, that's awful. Suppose we bring in the kitchen chairs, Ma.
1: Well, I'll get them.
2: Oh, no, Miss Lawson, I'll get them. You children go on in the living room and I'll bring the chairs.
0: Wouldn't this be the day Ma would wash everything?
1: Yeah.
0: Honestly, she's the most particular housekeeper I ever saw. Honestly, you could eat off the floor. Well, this is home sweet home.
1: Oh, it's real nice.
0: Gee, those slip covers are still pretty damp. Guess we'll just have to sit on the kitchen chairs.
2: Here we are. Here we are. This is the silliest thing. But those slip covers were so dusty. Well, I'm afraid you just have to have a safe back chair, Mrs.
1: Oh, well, look, that's all right, Mrs. Hillman. Martha, you sit on this.
0: No, you sit down. I'll get the other chair.
3: Mother, you keep Bob company for a while.
2: All right, dear. Sit down, Mr. Lawson.
1: Well, what about you, Mrs.
2: Oh, no. Sit down. I have to say about dinner anyway in a minute. Sit down.
1: Okay.
2: Mama said you lived just up the street a bit.
1: Oh?
2: Yeah. Oh.
1: Oh, yeah, that's right.
2: Well, I'm real glad you came.
1: Yeah, me too.
2: If you'll excuse me just a moment.
1: Well, sure, Mrs. Hillman.
2: I'll just see about dinner. There's a magazine right there next to you, right
1: okay,
2: there.
1: Okay, Mrs. Hillman, take your time. I'm okay.
2: What a night you picked, Martha. Washed
0: what you got for dinner?
2: We've got nothing. Good night, Martha. Couldn't you let me know?
0: Yes, ma'am, at the subway.
2: And those slip covers soaking wet, and I look such a mess. I washed the whole afternoon.
0: Any beer?
2: No, I'll go down and get some, and we got no meat either.
0: No meat?
2: No, I thought we just had eggs tonight.
0: Oh, we can't get an egg? Is there a can or something?
2: I'll go right down to the supermarket.
0: Closed. It's nearly 6:30.
2: What about Wednesday? The Jewish holiday, and they're closed, too. I phoned this morning, Mrs. Leipzig told me.
0: Can't just stand here and wonder what we're doing.
2: Well, you go on in our marriage. You go and put on your black pumpkin.
0: Yeah, and use the good
2: dish. Yeah, I will.
0: Oh, wouldn't you know you'd wash those slip covers? Honestly, I could die.
2: Get in there here. Wonder what we're doing. Go on. I'll get dinner. I'll get something.

0: some raspberries, Mr. Lawson. I put them up myself.
1: Oh, well, no thanks, Mrs. Hillman. They make my eyes swell up.
0: Say what?
1: Yeah, isn't it silly? I'm allergic to raspberries.
0: Oh. I've got a friend allergic to dog hair.
1: Yeah?
0: Yeah, honestly, every time she comes within a mile of a dog, she gets sore eyes and sneezes. It's awful. What about coffee, Miss Lawson?
1: Well, no, but I tell you, I'd sure like a glass of milk if they had.
0: Sure, Bob. Mother, would you get Bob some milk? Well, I'm afraid I used the last of the milk in the scrambled eggs.
1: Well, look, that's okay. I'll get some water.
0: Oh, I'll pass your glass.
1: Okay.
0: Not very cold. I'll get some ice.
1: Oh, no, this is fine. Honest, I'm fine.
0: Maybe the slipcovers would be dry. We can take these chairs back to the living room. It's cooler in there.
1: Well, look, honest, folks, I got to be going. I got another previous engagement.
0: Why don't you go, then? You might as well.
2: Martha.
0: He's got a date.
2: I know, but you shouldn't make him hurry.
1: Well, I do have to go. And, well, it's been swell. Thanks very much, Martha and Mrs. Hillman.
0: Really, I'm sorry about the wine. I don't know what happened to it. It was wonderful when we had it last Christmas. I guess I must have fermented too much, huh?
1: Yeah, well, look, I guess I better run along now.
0: Guess you had.
1: I certainly enjoyed those scrambled eggs.
0: That's good.
1: And I certainly was pleased to meet you, Mrs. Hillman.
0: Same here, Mr. Lawson.
2: I'm going to go.
0: Papa,
2: why doesn't he go if he's going?
1: Well, so long, everybody. Don't bother, Mrs. Hillman. I can find the door.
0: Oh, that's all right. I'll tell you the door. It's been real nice having you, Mr. Lawson. I hope you come again.
1: Bye, Martha.
0: Bye, Mr. Lawson.
1: Bye.
0: He's a real nice fellow, that Bob. Oh, Martha, baby, I'm real sorry about the wine. I never thought to get beer today with Bernstein's clothes. Doesn't that? I'm sorry if everything wasn't just right, but honestly, honey, I watched the whole afternoon. If you'd only let me know, and those slip covers. If I'd known, I could have washed them any day. Honestly, I nearly died when you both came in because I thought right away about the slip covers, and it would be awful all sitting on straight chairs and everything.
2: Stop it, Ma. Will you stop this?
0: But eggs, honestly, tomato soup and eggs. Some dinner. And no milk and no beer and wet slip covers. Honestly, I'm so ashamed.
2: It doesn't matter. Can't you understand that?
0: If we'd had turkeys and plum pudding, can't you get it to you? It doesn't matter.
3: When the lunch whistle blows, Martha doesn't hear it. The constant noise about her has trained her to shut her ears. She goes on working for a few minutes, then turns off her soldering iron, puts down her work gloves, and finds herself at the end of a line of girls checking out their worksheets before going to lunch. Martha waits patiently for her turn at the supervisor's window.
4: Mary Bishop, 311, 20 defective.
5: Mary Bishop, 311, 20 defective. Well, it's a good thing you're getting married, Mary. You're sure not much use around here.
4: Such thinking. After the end of this week, I'll never, ever have to touch a soldering iron as long as I live. Oh, brother, am I?
5: Martha Hillman, 702, no defective. You say, Martha? 702, no defective. Oh, Martha, at the rate you work, it's a wonder to me you're not president of this joint.
2: Yeah, sure.

You have just heard Machine, as written and directed by Harry W. Duncan. The part of Martha was played by Elspeth Eric. Ma was Adelaine Klein. Other players included Grace Keddy, Phil Sterling, and Anne Petoniak. The music was composed and conducted by Dr. Roy Shields. 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

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Next week on Radio City Playhouse, Stephen Vincent Benet's great story, Elementals. 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
2: 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Tonight, the subject of our FBI file, grand larceny. It's titled, Knockout.
4: Tonight's case from the official files of the FBI prompts us to ask a question. When is gambling not gambling? The answer is when there is no risk involved. For the dictionary defines the word gamble as, quote, to hazard something on a chance, end quote. And that's exactly what thousands of people who place bets with bookmakers do not do. For in far too many cases, the event they bet on has been fixed, the winner already chosen. Not only does the innocent bettor throw his money down the drain, but he helps debase the very sport he's interested in. If you must bet, bet only with friends or through legal channels. If everyone would thus restrict themselves, the underworld would have no incentive to fix sports. And all athletic contests would be real contests. Tonight's FBI file opens in a large southwestern city. The crowd is leaving an arena as a fighter in a faded bathrobe walks with his manager toward a small dressing room.
5: Listen, Tom.
6: Yeah, the citizens are angry.
5: Well, why don't they quit?
6: Too large. They paid to see a Christian thrown to a lion, and the lion lost.
5: Huh?
6: Go ahead, Patty. Go ahead.
5: What's all that stuff about a lion?
6: Never mind. Climb up on the table. Yeah, where'd I put the scissors?
5: Oh, on the chair.
6: Oh, yeah. All right, host him.
5: Yeah.
6: How you other paw?
5: Well, it's still blowing.
6: George, it's been so long since you went in on a counter, your memory's failing.
5: I ain't punchy.
6: Well, then you should remember the citizens don't like the local pride to be carted from the ring in oblivion.
5: Oh, it wasn't my fault.
6: I realize that, but the populace paid their drachmas to watch you run it over to combat.
5: But Morgan didn't give me a chance to take a die.
6: Would you care to have me stand in the ring and explain that to the crowd?
5: Oh, you can't do that.
6: Precisely my point. Morgan's falling through the ropes and knocking himself out. It was an untimely accident.
5: You think we'll get paid?
6: Of course. Kelly Franklin doesn't care who wins as long as every pew is occupied.
5: But you told him I'd take a fall in the third.
6: George, it's rather difficult to throw a fight in the third round when your opponent knocks himself out in the second.
5: I know, but it wasn't my...
6: Let me worry about the finances. Your problem is to think of new ways to lose a fight.
5: Okay.
6: If I know Charlie Franklin, and unfortunately I do, he's in a ringside right now trying to convince the newspaper men that true justice demands a rematch next week.
5: But I can't fight Morgan next week.
6: No, why not?
5: We got to fight New Orleans.
6: Well, send him a telegram and announce you hurt yourself training.
5: Where are you going?
6: To Franklin's office to collect our pound for a few dollars. I'll see you back at the hotel.
5: Okay.
6: And, George, if any newspaper men come by, remember, Morgan hits with either hand like an enraged mule.
4: Later that evening at the FBI field office in a nearby city, Special Agent Taylor is writing a report when his phone rings.
7: Taylor speaking.
8: Detective Sergeant Bedford at New Springs.
7: Leo?
8: Yeah, hi, Jim. Just wanted you to know I made sergeant.
7: That's great. When?
8: This morning.
7: Well, congratulations.
8: Yeah, well, that's not why I called.
7: Oh?
8: There was a bank messenger robbed here tonight right after he picked up the receipts at the Fight Club.
7: Oh, how much was stolen?
8: A little over $4,000.
7: Any suspects?
8: No, not yet. The messenger hasn't regained consciousness.
7: Hmm. How about the people at the Fight Club? Couldn't they tell you anything?
8: Well, as far as I know, only the messenger and the promoter were there, and they were both found knocked out.
7: Where'd the robbery take place?
8: In the promoter's office. He and the messenger were found by the night watchman.
7: How are they?
8: Word from the hospital is they'll both recover.
7: Mm-hmm.
8: I expect to interview them in the morning.
7: In the morning? Well, that'll give the bandits a pretty good start.
8: Well, there's nothing much we can do about that, Jim.
7: Yeah. Have you gone over the scene?
8: Yeah, with a comb. I couldn't find a weapon or anything else that'd help. Look, how soon can you make it out here?
7: Wait a minute now. First, we'd better make sure of jurisdiction. We wouldn't be in on the case, Leo, if the money was stolen before being turned over to the messenger.
8: Well, I found a receipt in the promoter's pocket.
7: Well, that takes care of that. Wait till I check the airline schedule. Hold on, huh?
8: Yeah, okay.
7: New Springs. There it is.
8: Yeah.
7: First plane I can get is 8:37 in the morning.
8: Will you make it?
7: Yeah. Now, Leo, I get in at 10:20, so I'll meet you at headquarters right afterwards.

0: Morning, Mr. Franklin.
1: Can't a guy get any sleep in this hospital?
0: I'm sorry. Your nurse said you were awake. I'm Sergeant Leo Bedford, Detective Squad.
1: Well, you're late. I needed you last night when I got tapped out.
0: Well, I'd like to ask you a few questions about last night, if you feel up to it.
1: Sure, but I might as well tell you came to the wrong store.
0: Oh, what?
1: I don't know who did it.
0: Well, tell me as much as you can, Mr. Franklin.
1: Well, let's see. The guy from the bank came up to my office at about 10:30.
0: Mm-hmm.
1: The main goal was over early.
0: Yeah, I know.
1: I give the guy my deposit, and he takes off. I'm at my desk a couple of minutes later when I hear a noise from the little room out front. I know Claire's already blown the joint,
0: Claire?
1: So I...
0: Who's that?
1: Claire Dawson, my secretary.
0: Uh-huh.
1: Her desk's out in the little office.
0: I see. Will you go on, please?
1: Well, like I say, I know she's gone home, so I can't figure who'd be out there. I call, but nobody answers. I go to see, and when I open the door, there's the bank guy laid out on the floor like the linoleum.
0: Uh-huh.
1: The next minute, I'm clobbered out myself.
0: Did you see anyone besides the messenger?
1: No.
0: Have you any enemies who'd do this?
1: Every promoter's got enemies. I don't figure any guy'd want to tap me out for keeps.
0: Were you expecting any visitors?
1: Nobody but the bank guy.
0: I see. How long before the robbery did your secretary leave, Mr. Franklin?
1: A couple of minutes. The bank messenger was in my office when she blew.
0: Then she'd have seen anyone coming up the stairs, hmm?
1: Yeah, that's right. I never thought about that. She'd have passed the heist guy.
0: Where can I reach Miss Dawson?
1: She lives at the West Gate Apartments over on Broadway.
0: Yes, I know the place. Well, thank you for your cooperation, Mr. Franklin.

0: Jim? Hello, Jim.
1: Oh, hi, Leo.
0: Hi.
1: Hey, where'd they move your office to?
0: Oh, down the hall.
1: Hold on. I was just over to the hospital to interview Charlie Franklin.
0: Yeah.
1: He's that promoter.
0: Oh, did you get anything?
1: Well, they never saw who hit him. He said his secretary left just before the robbery and might have gotten a look at the bandit on her way out.
0: Is she available?
1: Yeah, I called her. She said she'd meet us. Should be here now.
0: Oh, great. Well, there, did you talk to the messenger?
1: No, he's on the critical list.
0: Oh.
1: And here we are, Jim. Go ahead.
0: Thanks, sir.
2: Sergeant Bedford?
1: Yes, ma'am.
2: I'm Claire Dawson, Mr. Franklin's secretary.
1: How do you do? This is Agent Taylor of the FBI.
2: How do you do?
0: Miss Dawson, I assume you know about the robbery last night.
2: Sergeant Bedford told me about it on the phone.
0: Oh, I see.
1: What time last night did you leave Mr. Franklin's office?
2: Oh, about 20 after 10.
1: Just before the holdup.
0: Who was there at the time?
2: Mr. Franklin and the bank messenger.
0: Did you notice anyone near the office when you left?
2: Well, as I was going down the stairs, Mr. Archer was on his way up. He asked me if my boss was in and kept going toward the office.
0: And who is Mr. Archer?
2: Moon Archer. He manages George Putnam.
1: Putnam fought at the arena last night, Jim.
2: I thought he was going up to collect his purse.
0: Would you know where Mr. Archer could be reached?
2: Well, he was stopping at the New Springs Hotel.
1: Was?
2: Well, usually the fighters and managers pull out the day after the fight.
0: Well, Leo, we can call and find out if he's still registered.
1: Jim, do you mind handling that?
0: Oh, no.
1: I thought I'd run back to the hospital and wait for a chance to see the messenger.

0: Come on in.
1: That's Mr. Archer's room.
0: Uh-huh.
1: Is Mr. Archer in?
0: No.
2: Are you George Putnam?
0: Uh-huh.
2: Mr. Putnam, I'm a special agent of the FBI. Here are my credentials.
0: Hi.
2: You know where Mr. Archer is?
0: He ain't been here all night.
2: You haven't heard from him?
0: No.
2: Well, there was a holdup last night in the office out at the arena. We understand Mr. Archer was seen going up the stairs just before it happened.
0: You think Moon done the stick-up?
2: Well, that's what I'm trying to find out.
0: He ain't that kind of a guy.
2: Well, there's at least a basis for suspicion.
0: Why?
2: Well, Archer was seen going to Mr. Franklin's office a few minutes before the robbery, and, well, now he's disappeared.
0: Well, look, mister, just because he fixes a couple of fights don't mean he'd stick up a joint.
2: Archer fixes fights?
0: Sure. Last night was a bag job, but it went wrong. I was supposed to get flattened in the third.
2: Oh, and who arranged that?
0: Mona Franklin. Franklin was giving Petey Morgan a build-up. I don't know why. He's a real stiff. He doesn't even know how to jab. He drops his left all the time. Here, hold up your dukes now. I'll show you.
2: Not right now, thanks. But how did you happen to win last night?
0: Morgan knocked himself out. He threw a Marianne from back here. Missed me a foot. Went right through the ropes.
2: I see. Now, besides Archer, Franklin, and yourself, who knew the fight was fixed?
0: Oh, well, everybody, I guess. Morgan went in 1-5.
2: How's that?
0: It was 1-5. Favor.
2: Oh, I see. You make arrangements like that very often?
0: Oh, sure. It's better.
2: Better? For whom?
0: Everybody. Fans got to see a good fight, and I know how I'm going to do.
2: Tell me, Mr. Putnam, would you have any objection to signing a statement?
0: About what?
2: Everything you just told me.
0: Well, I guess it's okay.
2: Fine.
3: FBI headquarters in Washington is the nerve center of the organization and takes an important part in every field investigation. In this case, for example, it checked the names of George Putnam and Moon Archer in the criminal files. It routed an inquiry to an Eastern field office where Putnam and Archer gave an address when registering at the hotel. It coordinated reports while Agent Taylor and Sergeant Bedford continued the investigation at New Springs.
2: May I come in, Mr. Franklin?
4: Come ahead.
2: Mr. Franklin, I'm Special Agent Taylor of the FBI. Here are my credentials, sir.
4: FBI, eh?
2: Mm-hmm.
4: You here on the heist job, too?
2: That's right, sir.
4: You find out yet who clobbered me out?
2: No, but we've got a suspect, Moon Archer.
4: You on the level?
2: Did you see Archer last night?
4: Sure. What makes you think he's a heavy?
2: Well, your secretary said she saw Archer headed for your office as she was leaving last night.
4: Well, what do you know?
2: Tell me, would you have any idea where we might locate Archer?
4: Sure. New Springs Hotel.
2: No, I've tried there. Oh, I spoke to George Putnam.
4: That's stiff.
2: Well, he told me something that might fit into this picture. He said the fight last night was fixed.
4: He's punchy.
2: He signed a statement that he was supposed to lose in the third round.
4: Well, then you know right off he's daffy. If it was an El Fono for him to dive in the third, how come he win in the second?
2: Well, he claims that was an accident.
4: Anytime he wins, it's an accident. He fights like my Aunt Sarah, except he don't punch as hard. I'll take a price. This is some bum looking for passes for next week's card. Hello.
5: Mr. Franklin?
4: Yeah?
5: Is Agent Taylor there?
4: Uh-huh. Hold it. It's for you.
2: Oh, thanks very much. Taylor speaking.
5: Jim, this is Leo.
2: Oh, Leo, you talked to the messenger?
5: No, but we just got word on Moon Archer. His car went off an embankment on Route 31 and crashed to the bottom of a gully.

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0: And now back to the FBI file, Knockout.
2: Earlier in tonight's program, you heard the prize fighter explain his method of earning a living by throwing fights. Heard him explain it as casually as if he were saying he repaired automobiles or plowed a field. Many of you are familiar with the arrest of a number of college basketball stars. Young men who likewise could see nothing wrong in doing business with gamblers. It is time for the American people to band together at their community level and counteract the inroads of immorality, of crime. For crime must be fought as we would fight any other contagious disease that threatens us all. Tonight's FBI file continues at police headquarters the following morning.
3: Leo, I just saw Moon Archer out of the hospital.
4: I thought he wasn't being allowed visitors.
3: Well, the doctor let me go in for a minute.
4: Did you get anything?
3: No, he's still in shock. He's not making too much sense when he talks. Apparently, after an accident like that, the victim sometimes loses some of his mental coordination.
4: Then we may never get anything from it.
3: Or doctor says condition isn't permanent.
4: Did the doctor give you any idea when he might recover enough to be questioned?
3: Well, they say maybe a day, maybe a month.
4: Well, Jim, I called the property room at the hospital. Archer had $11.40 on him when he was brought in.
3: And you suppose that $4,000 is still in the car?
4: No, the state troopers searched for it.
3: Leo, are there any night safety deposit vaults in town?
4: Yeah, one.
3: Can you check and see if Archer rented a box?
4: Sure.
3: Fine. I'll cover the Western Union office and find out if he wired the money to anyone.

0: Greetings, Claire.
1: Welcome home.
2: Thanks.
1: I thought you'd still be in the hospital.
2: No, no action there, so I blew the joint.
1: Well, you look fine.
2: I feel great. First good rest I've had in years. Hey, the place never looked so clean.
1: Well, don't thank me. Sergeant Bedford did it.
2: Oh.
1: He's been over every inch 3 times.
2: You find anything?
1: Not that I know of. You want to sign these letters?
2: Okay.
1: Oh, I paid Rocky Adams.
2: Don't remind me about that. Now I wouldn't bet on breathing in and out.
1: Where have I heard that before?
2: Yeah, I'm leveling this time. When I blow a bet on Nelfono, I draw the line.
1: Rocky was a little surprised to get his money.
2: Why?
1: Well, he figured you wouldn't have anything left after the robbery.
2: He didn't make any guesses about the payoff being the gate receipts, did he?
1: No.
2: He's pretty cute that way.
1: I told him to forget he ever had a bet with you.
2: You didn't have to.
1: If he went around saying he won $4,000 from you and got paid the day after the robbery, somebody might add the 2 items up.
2: Honey, the robbery's been solved. Archer's the boy.
1: You see him in the hospital?
2: No, but I hear he's off his rocker.
1: Yeah, then it doesn't make any difference if he does talk.
2: That's right. But after this, be more careful when you shove a car off a cliff.

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1: Hello, Putnam.
2: Huh?
1: Remember me, Special Agent Taylor?
2: Oh, yeah.
1: Mr. Archer awake?
2: I guess so.
1: Well, you just came out of his room, don't you know?
2: Well, his eyes are open, but he talks real slow, and he ain't too quick on the uptake.
1: Oh, then he must be getting better.
2: Huh?
1: Oh, the doctor told me he had a period of dull speech and slow thought patterns just before his recovery.
2: Moon's got nothing on me with them slow thoughts, but I didn't have no accident.
1: Oh?
2: I just got a plain hangover. Me and Petey Morgan tagged one on till 6 a.m.
1: Petey Morgan?
2: Yeah, guy I fought the other night.
1: Are you two friends?
2: No. I run into him in a saloon. He flashed a bundle, said some guy give it to him for losing. I helped him spend it.
1: You said you were supposed to fake being knocked out by this Morgan?
2: That's right. But he beat me to it.
1: Who gave him the money he was flashing?
2: I don't know.
1: You know where I can locate Morgan?
2: Well, he hangs around a joint called Louis.
1: Thanks. I better find out if that story's true.
3: When a bombing target is chosen by our Air Force, a number of small, detailed pictures of the target area are gathered and fitted together into a mosaic, a large picture made up of all the little ones. Each lead in an investigation is like one of those smaller pictures, full of detail, but only part of the whole story. In this case, Agent Taylor left the hospital and went searching for Pete Morgan. Finally, Morgan was located and interviewed. After that, Agent Taylor returned to police headquarters.
1: Leo, you know a man named Rocky Adams?
4: Yeah, I certainly do, Jim.
1: Who is he?
4: Oh, sure shot gambler. Been arrested a dozen times for bookmaking. Whenever I bring him in, he pleads guilty, pays a $50 fine, walks out free.
1: Bookmaker, huh?
4: Yeah, what makes you ask about him?
1: Oh, I saw George Putnam out at the hospital. He says Pete Morgan, the man he fought, told him last night he was paid to lose the fight.
4: Well, let's get hold of Morgan.
1: I've already seen him. He admits Adams paid him to lose in the second round.
4: You ask Adams about that?
1: Well, Adams claimed he didn't win a nickel on the fight, never gave Pete Morgan any money, and doesn't even know Morgan.
4: Naturally.
1: Oh, did you get to see the bank messenger?
4: No, but I spoke to Moon Archer.
1: Was he coherent now?
4: Yeah, but his story only adds to the confusion.
1: Why, what did he say?
4: He claims he walked into Franklin's office and saw the messenger on the floor. Now, not in the small ante room, the way Franklin tells it, but inside the office.
1: Oh?
4: He also claims Miss Dawson was there when he arrived, so obviously he's lying, or she is, when she says she passed Archer on the steps.
1: He say anything else?
4: That's all he remembers before he was knocked out. He claims the next thing he knew, he was in the hospital.
1: That's becoming a familiar story.
4: Yeah. Somebody's lying, Jim, but who? Yeah.
1: There's only one reason to lie, Leo. That's for that money.
4: But the money's never turned up.
1: Hey, what happened to Archer's car?
4: Well, it hasn't been moved yet. It's been kept under guard.
1: Let's go see it.

0: Nothing in the glove compartment, Leo.
1: Yeah. It's empty under the back seat, too. You say there are no prints on the steering wheel?
0: No, somebody wiped it clean.
1: Well, that's suspicious right there, Jim.
0: Yeah. Come on, let's take another look outside.
1: Okay.
0: Sure wish this ground was soft, eh? Good set of footprints. Come in mighty handy.
1: Yeah. But it also ensures that nobody could bury the loot out here unless they drilled a hole to do it.
0: Hey, wait a minute. Leo, how'd we ever miss those?
1: Miss what?
0: Look here. These hand outlines in the mud in the back of the car.
1: Whoever made them was apparently wearing gloves.
0: Leo, looks like somebody drove Archer out here, then pushed the car off the road.
1: Yeah, but without prints, it'll be tough finding out who it was.
0: Maybe not, Leo. Come on, let's get back to town.

0: morning, Claire.
1: Good morning.
0: What's going on?
1: Moon Archer was here.
0: Huh?
1: He got out of the hospital today.
0: I thought they arrested him for the stick-up.
1: Well, if they did, they let him go.
0: Any cops been around?
1: No.
0: How about the FBI guy?
1: I hear he left town. Did you see the paper?
0: No.
1: The bank messenger's recovering.
0: That's okay.
1: He won't be able to tell anything, will he?
0: Of course not. He was so... Come in.
2: Hello there.
0: Hello, Mr. Taylor. Sergeant Bedford.
3: Morning.
0: Well, Claire, we're well protected now.
1: Yeah.
0: See, it's none of my business, but I hear you let old man Archer go.
2: Yes, he was released from the hospital this morning.
1: Why do you let a man like that walk around free?
4: Oh, I think I can explain that, Miss Dawson. Here, I believe these clothes are yours.
1: Where'd you get them?
4: Sergeant Bedford and I picked them up from your cleaners.
1: What?
4: Our lab says the mud on your gloves matches the mud from the back of Mr. Archer's car.
0: What is all this? Why don't you just go out and find the guy who stole the dough?
4: We have. You're both under arrest.
5: Charlie Franklin and Claire Dawson were convicted and sentenced to a federal prison for bank robbery. In full confessions after their arrest, Charlie Franklin and Claire Dawson admitted the attempt to frame Moon Archer. They also admitted that after Franklin knocked out the bank messenger and Archer, the girl hit Franklin over the head to make the robbery story look legitimate. She then drove Archer's car with his unconscious body in it to the gully and pushed the car off the highway. The plan was almost foolproof. But this is only another in a long series of perfect crimes that your FBI's crime laboratory has proven to be not so perfect. Day after day, the technicians at the crime lab examine evidence from all over the country. Evidence in every type of case. Evidence that is not theory, but fact. Their test tubes, their microscopes, their every instrument is further proof of the aid science lends to law enforcement. Proof of the lengths to which your FBI goes in every investigation to accept not circumstances, but only one thing, the truth.

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1: First, the mortgage bears interest at only 4%.
0: Second, the plan provides for a cash loan fund that may be used to pay off a 20-year mortgage in about 14 years. 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

0: Whitfield Connor, Bill Conrad, Joe Gilbert, and Bill Johnstone. This Is Your FBI is a Jerry Devine production. This is Larry Keating speaking for the Equitable Life Assurance Society of the United States and the Equitable Society's representative in your community. 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Fiesta Fugitives on This Is Your FBI. 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
3: Tonight, the Columbia Workshop presents the fifth specially commissioned work for the current Workshop Festival, Now It's Summer, a comedy by the young American author and playwright Arthur Kober. Earl McGill is the director.

0: The scene is a high school classroom in elementary physics. Charles Crow has taught physics for over 20 years, and what he has said again and again.
1: Now, I want the class to observe that I've just made a parallel connection with these two bulbs. Now, watch closely. By unscrewing this one bulb, so, I put the light out. Now, does that affect the power of this other bulb? Yes, Corey, your hand is up first.
2: No, it doesn't.
1: Doesn't what?
2: It doesn't affect the power of that there other bulb.
1: Exactly. It does not affect the power of the other bulb. Now, I want the class to notice the bulbs on the other base. These bulbs are connected in series. Now, observe, please, that when... Sweeney?
3: Yes, sir.
1: What are you doing, Sweeney?
3: Nothing.
1: Exactly. Quiet. Quiet, please. Sweeney, you're to give me your full and undivided attention. You understand? Do you understand, young man?
3: Yeah.
1: Yes, what?
3: Yes, sir.
1: That's better. Now, as I was saying, observe the effect as I turn this light out. The other light also goes out. Now, put that down in your book, please. How to tell whether devices are connected in series or in parallel. The test is to turn out one bulb. If all go out, they are connected in series. If one goes out, what's the answer, Sweeney?
3: The answer?
1: Very sorry to have to disturb your slumbers. Phillips, you give our sleepy friend the answer?
4: If one goes out, they're connected in parallel.
1: Exactly. Now, Sweeney, I want you to read what I've just asked you to put in your notebook.
3: Huh?
1: Huh? It's not what I asked you to write. Quiet. Quiet. Please, boys, quiet. Sweeney, I shall have to ask you to stay in after the rest of the class is dismissed. Minelli?
5: Yes, sir?
1: I want you to make tomorrow's homework on the board. Page 630, problems 3, 11, 12, and 14. I don't think that's at all funny, Sweeney.
3: Oh, gee whiz. Now a guy doesn't sneeze no more.
1: None of your impertinence. I won't tolerate it.
6: Stop. You will retain your seats, please. The signal is meant for me, not for you.
1: You're all to read the pages on energy and be prepared to define the various types of energy. Now, have you all got that?
7: Yes, sir.
1: Well, we'll find out tomorrow whether you have or not. All right. Class dismissed. Winnie, I want you to come forward, please.
3: Ah, gee whiz, I didn't do it.
1: You will do as I say. Yes, what is it, Corin?
8: Are we supposed to do that stuff about power?
1: Your homework covers that question.
8: Hey, yes, Benedict.
1: Yes, Benedict?
8: You said I should ask you when I could use the Bunsen burner, Mr. Clow.
1: Will you stop that noise, please? I'm sorry, Benedict. Not today. Some other time.

0: Oh, Corey forgot his textbooks. Will you see that he gets them?
1: Yes, sir.
0: All right. Now, Sweeney.
2: Gee whiz, Mr. Trow, I'm supposed to see Mr. Considine after school. He'll give me holy heck if I don't see him.
0: Here's a sheet of paper. Make out a note to Mr. Considine saying I detained you, and I'll sign it.
2: Gee whiz, what did I do anyways? I was just sitting there. I wasn't hurting nobody.
0: Hurting nobody?
2: No, sir, I wasn't hurting nobody.
0: Hurting nobody?
2: Hurting anybody.
0: Better.
2: Ah, gee whiz, why are you always picking on me? What you got against me, anyhow?
0: Every time I'm in the midst of an experiment or the explanation of some rule, you're either whispering to your neighbor or you're off stargazing somewhere. Now, I can't have discipline in my class if you're going to set a bad example, can I?
2: But I wasn't whispering, Mr. Trow. Today I was doing nothing.
0: That's it, Sweeney. You were doing nothing when you were supposed to be listening.
2: I was listening.
0: Don't contradict me. You were daydreaming. You had your eyes closed.
2: That's the way I listen sometimes. No kidding, I
0: Sweeney,
2: really...
0: Sweeney, this has happened too often to be an accident. I'm afraid I shall have to report you to Dr. Curtis. You wouldn't want me to do that, would you?
2: No, sir.
0: Well, what's your average mark, Sweeney?
2: About 70.
0: 70? Do any of your other teachers find fault with you?
2: No, sir. Nobody else picks on me. You're the only...
0: Why does Mr. Considine want to see you?
2: He's coaching the baseball team. I'm supposed to be in the park right now.
0: Keep your seat, please, please. I'm not letting you go until we get to the bottom of this. Now, what is it, Sweeney? Come on, out with it.
2: I don't know.
0: Well, there's no need to be embarrassed. This is just between you and me. Now, speak up.
2: I've got nothing to speak up.
0: Are my problems too complex?
2: Huh?
0: I mean, are they too hard?
2: They're okay, I guess.
0: Well, no. Perhaps I don't make myself clear. Perhaps if I expressed myself a little more, shall we say, more simply, you'd understand. Now, is that it?
2: Well, I don't know.
0: Sweeney, you must know what's bothering you.
2: I got nothing bothering me.
0: Last week, it was Turner I had to report. The week before, it was Hellman. Now, I don't want to go to Dr. Curtis again. Sweeney, there's an old adage. An ounce of prevention is worth a pound of cure. Now, you've often heard of that, haven't you?
2: Well, I don't know.
0: Of course you have. Everybody has. Now, there is something obviously wrong with you. I'd like to help you, but that requires your cooperation. In other words, let us say that I'm the doctor and you are the patient, so to speak. Now, in order to effect it... There you go again.
2: What did I do now?
0: Even when I try to help you, you won't listen. You were staring out of the window, wearing that sickish grin on your face. Sweeney, I don't know what to do.
2: I was listening, Mr. Trow. You said you was a doctor.
0: Your constant wool gathering is becoming a source of extreme irritation. You're really not a bad boy. Only you wouldn't allow your mind to wander off the way it does.
2: No, sir, no more. Gee, I hope Mr. Considine...
0: Now, one moment, please. Please, I'm not quite through with you.
2: Gee.
0: Now, stop your sulking. I assure you, it's no fun for me to stay here after school. But I must do something about you, if only as an example to the other unruly pupils. You don't like physics, do you? Isn't that why you're so restless? Go on, you can tell me. I won't punish you.
2: Oh, who wants to be an electrician anyhow? What do I care about that electric light and power stuff?
0: So, what would you rather do?
2: Play baseball with the rest of the guys. That's what I was thinking when I was looking out of the window. I was thinking, gee whiz, now it's summer. Look at me, cooped up here while the gang is in the park having fun. I was thinking, boy, it must be nice out there in the park. It's summer now.
0: But, Sweeney, we can't go about doing whatever we like. It would be a very strange world if we did. There are certain things which have to be done whether we like to do them or not. They make for routine and order. Now, if we were to neglect these duties, we'd have chaos and confusion. There are certain tasks that I have to perform whether I want to or not. I, too, would like to be out in the fresh air. There's also a park a few blocks from the boarding house in which I live. I haven't been there in... Oh, let me see now. Never mind. The fact is that I frequently hear some of my neighbors arranging to go there. There are times when I'm tempted to go along. But do I leave my work? Do I take time off? Do I neglect my duties? The answer, Sweeney, is emphatically no, I do not. Even though it is summer and there is a park nearby. Routine and order, Sweeney, are the great secret of life. Now, learn the simple art of self-discipline. For example, make a point of arriving at your classes promptly. Devote all your thought and energy to the subject in hand. Then, when your classes are over, you can relax. Play your baseball in the park. Have your good time. Happy in the knowledge that you've done your... Sweeney, I give up. You're incorrigible.
2: Well, what's the matter? What did I do now?
0: Come along, come along. I'll take you to Dr. Curtis. Perhaps he can drill some sense into you.
2: Gee whiz, I'm always doing something wrong. Even when I sit nice and quiet, that's wrong.
0: Nothing, nothing I say seems to penetrate. Everything goes into one ear and out the very same ear.
2: Honest, Mr. Trow, I was paying attention.
0: You were busy. You were busy scribbling away while I was talking. Sweeney, does anything ever stir in that cranium of yours?
2: Yes, sir.
0: Really? How surprising. What were you writing?
2: It's nothing.
0: Let me see it.
2: It's just a plain piece of paper, that's all.
0: Come on, let me have it. I'm curious to see what you think of, if you think at all, while I'm talking. Well?
2: It's just some scribbling, Mr. Trow. It ain't got no sense to it.
0: No, I don't doubt that for a moment. I'm waiting, Sweeney.
2: Oh, gee.
0: Open your fist, please. Now, let me see what made you write this?
2: I don't know.
0: Old Donald Duck. Mr. Trow, Old Donald Duck. Old Donald Duck?
2: I didn't make it up, Mr. Trow. Honest, I didn't. The rest of the fellas, they all
0: you
2: got
0: you mean
2: to...
0: that the other pupils also call me this? Do this, Sweeney. I want to know so I can be, prepared, so to speak. Do they?
2: It's kind of like a nickname. You know, like Red and Shorty and...
0: Old Donald Duck. Is that right?
2: Yes, sir.
0: Why do they call me that? Please, tell me. I won't punish you. I promise you I won't.
2: Well, every time you talk, you always go like this. Now then, quack, quack, quack, so to speak. Exactly. Quack, quack, quack,
0: that's
2: quack,
0: enough.
2: Quack.
0: I don't want to hear any more.
2: Oh, I didn't want to tell you, Mr. Trow, but you asked me. You said you wouldn't...
0: Yes, I know. All right, Sweeney. I asked you and you told me.
2: That's what I was scribbling. I was thinking, gee whiz, now it's summer. There's the park, and I'm cooped up while old Donald Ducky keeps right on quacking. Quack, quack, quack,
0: I've
2: quack, quack.
0: I've had enough of that. Get out of here. Get out at once before I...
2: Yes, sir, yes, sir. See, with all I did was tell you what you asked me.
0: Stop! Old Donald Duck. Mr. Trow, you are old Donald Duck. Quack, quack, quack, so to speak.

0: I'm cooped up while old Donald Ducky keeps right on quacking. Quack, quack, quack, quack, quack. Gee whiz. Now it's summer. Gang is in the park having fun. I was thinking, boy, it must be nice out there in the park. It's summer now.
1: Here's a park only a few blocks from the boarding house where I live. Oh, I haven't been here in... Well, let me see now. Heavens, must be years. I don't remember this part of the park at all. Why, that playground there must be new. And look at those children. Dear me, so many of them. Climbing up that ladder and sliding down and climbing up and... Well, if only they'd apply themselves to their lessons that way. Well, my, this is a large park. I'd forgotten how large it really is.
2: Oh, heaven's sake, mister. Why don't you look where you're going?
1: I beg your pardon. I was so abstracted.
2: I got the baby carriage.
1: I'm sorry.
3: Yes, you are right, my sweet baby. Did a man hurt my baby with his soldier boy? Oh, you witty rascal, you. My baby wants his toy. Where's that toy?
1: This must be it on the ground. Here, let me get it for you.
3: Thank you. Here you are, my sweetie baby. You're your Donald Duck.

0: Well, I wonder where I am. This park is so big, I just can't find my way about. Well, I must have walked a great deal. I think I'll sit down and rest a while. I really ought to be getting home, of course. I've got classroom papers to do, routine. Routine and order, yeah. I'm tired, though. Oh, dear, all these benches are taken. Oh, there's a place near that girl over there.
1: I beg your pardon?
2: Hey, I'm putting down my newspaper.
0: Oh, I'm sorry. Are you reserving this place?
2: Reserving the... What do you think this park is, a theater or something?
0: Would you mind if I sat here?
2: Why should I mind? I don't own this joint.
0: Ah, at last I can sit down and rest. That feels nice. I wonder if this young lady on my right reading the newspaper, I wonder if she's resting too. Well, what have we here on my left? Oh, the young man. Is he resting? Oh, there seems to be someone sitting reading.
3: Say, Kitty, you sure you're comfy now?
4: Uh-huh. Let me put down your arm, just a little bit.
3: Okay, Cleopatra, queen of the Nile. Your humble slave stretcher, your base the noble queen. Say, you want to know something, Kitty?
4: What?
3: It's too bad you can't see your eyes right now. Boy, some set of peepers, wow.
4: What's the matter with them?
3: Nothing's the matter with them. They're 100% perfect, your eyes.
4: Gee, it's the one you can see them. The light here, it's so bad.
3: Go on, Kitty. Take them out so I can examine them.
4: Crazy. You know, Stretch, a friend of mine, Shirley's her name, she recommends I should use mascara. What do you think?
3: I think your friend Shirley ought to have her head examined. She must be touched. Mascara. What do you want to spoil such beautiful set of brown eyes for?
4: They're not brown, you see? You don't even know the color. They're hazel.
3: Who says?
4: Well, look, bend down. See? Hazel.
3: Hazel, huh? You mean like a nut? Gee, you sweet thing.
4: Oh, Stretch.
5: Now it's summer. They're all in the park having fun. I was thinking, boy, it must be nice out there in the park. It's summer now.
3: Well?
4: Well, what?
3: Well, I guess they're brown all right.
0: I ought to be home, arranging my work. Even me, I'm way behind now on my duties. There really will be chaos and confusion. The secret of life, sweetie, is routine and order. Routine and order, yes. Look at these two, Kitty and Stretch. They seem to know the secret of life. They're not cooped in. They're out here in the park. They both know it's summer.
4: Looks like we've got an audience. The old guy's watching us.
3: Next time, maybe we'd better sell tickets.
0: Well, I'm sorry. I just put
4: Give me my bag, Stretch.
3: Yeah, come on, Kitty, before his eyes start popping out.
0: No, please.
3: Hey, too bad you didn't bring the candid camera with you.
0: No, I'm sorry. I didn't. You know, I didn't mean to drive them away, really. I didn't.
2: Don't let it bother you, Pop.
0: You know, I couldn't help listening.
2: You'd get gray hair if you're worried.
0: I thought they were both very sweet.
2: Yeah.
0: And then...
2: Sweet.
0: Yes, and so young. I'm really sorry I frightened them away.
2: Look, Pop. Well, I wouldn't worry none about those birds if I was you. You get used to things like that around here if you just hang around for an hour or so.
0: Oh, you seem to know this park.
2: Know it? I memorized it. Mention any leaf, I'll tell you where it is. What else I gotta do? Sit in my 2x4 and get a nice steam bath when I can sit out here in the open. Look at it. Trees and flowers and lots of nice green grass. I like green for a color.
0: This is here and has been all these years.
2: What I'd be doing at home right now is sitting and staring at the walls and thinking, what good am I? Where do I come in anyways? Well, in the park, I don't know. People go past you, some happy, some sad. You start wondering about them. Maybe they got their troubles. Maybe they ain't even got a 2x4 with walls to stare at. Then I don't feel so bad. Now, why should somebody else's troubles pep me up? I don't know why. Still, it does.
0: Oh, Daniel Duck. Mr. Trowell. Quack, quack, quack.
2: Yep. Yeah. The man who invented parks ought to get a medal. Don't you think so?
0: Hmm? Oh, I beg your pardon?
2: I was talking about the park.
0: Oh. would you believe it? This is my first visit here in, well, in almost 20 years.
2: Oh, from out of town, huh?
0: No, I live only a short distance away. Matter of fact, I moved there so as to be near the park.
2: You mean you live on... Say, you saw at the place, or what?
0: No, I've taken it for granted, I guess. You know, like the way you take your neighbors and people around you. No, when I first moved in, I was in this park almost every day. There was a funny little path. Yes, I remember now. I was back in the boathouse. I used to walk along it every day, dreaming and planning. There was so much to plan and to dream about as I walked through the park 20 years ago.
2: Funny, but I was running around the park in those days, too.
0: You? Well, you must have been a baby.
2: I was 4 years old. Now, why should I lie? I was 6 years old. Have you ever been abroad in Minnesota?
0: I've never been out of this state.
2: I come from Hardin, Minnesota.
0: Mm.
2: Every Sunday morning, my old lady, she had a romantic nature. She dragged me and the whole family to the Hardin Park to look at the scenery. Me, my brothers and sisters, all seven of us.
0: Seven?
2: Yeah, seven.
0: Oh, what about your father?
2: Well, he was a janitor. He had to stay home and tend the house. But the rest of us, every Sunday we was marching through the park. The parade of the Poniatowski.
0: Yeah,
2: Poniatowski. That's a Polish name.
0: Poniatowski.
2: Yeah, I'd spell it for you, but what good would it do?
0: Oh, it's an odd name, isn't it?
2: Odd? You want to hear my full name? Hey, get ready now. May Allison Poniatowski. How do you like a hand like that? May Allison.
0: It doesn't sound very Polish.
2: Just my old lady's romantic nature popping out again. You see, while Pop was cleaning up in the yard and tending to the garbage, the old lady was always off seeing movies. She was simply nuts about movies, especially about her idol, Harold Blackwood. Remember him?
0: I'm afraid I do.
2: Well, the old lady was his fan. The family lived in a dive. This was before I was born. And it was full of two things, mice and Harold Blackwood's pictures. Both all over the place.
0: Oh, I don't think I'd like that.
2: Oh, they didn't mind. They was counting on me being a boy. Mom thought if she could see a lot of pictures, maybe I'd be born looking like Harold Lockwood. What do you call that thing? Pre-something?
0: Prenatal influence.
2: Yeah, that's it.
0: Well, having a girl must have been a great disappointment.
2: Yeah, not with the old lady's romantic nature. What the devil, she figured, so long as I can't be like Harold Lockwood, I might as well be like the dame he played opposite. May Allison, her name.
0: Oh, I begin to see.
2: With a handle like that, she figured, maybe someday I'd meet a fella like Lockwood. And I don't know. I've been around, I've met a lot of guys, and if any of them was like Mom's Lockwood, all I gotta say is Harold Lockwood was no bargain.
0: Is your mother still fond of the movies?
2: Nah, to tell you the truth, I ain't seen her in years. The minute my older brother got a job, she up and runs away with her boarder. Fat little greaseball with a walrus mustache. With Mom's romantic nature, maybe he did look like Harold Lockwood at that. Say, must be a come late, huh?
0: Oh, I wonder what time it is.
2: You've got a match?
0: No.
2: Well, the correct time is 13 minutes to 10, courtesy Century Easy Credit Plan.
0: Oh, is it really that late? Dear me, I...
2: Well, thanks for sitting here and letting me chew your ear off.
0: Oh, I enjoyed it very much.
2: I don't get a chance to do much gabbing around here. The dames, they don't seem to like my line of talk. And the fellas, they don't want to talk. They got one motto, action speaks louder than words. So, here you are.
0: Well, I'll say goodnight. I hope that we'll meet again.
2: Oh, sure. Anytime you're in the neighborhood, just drop in. Guess, I ought to be getting back, too. Yeah, go back to what?
0: Yes, go back to what?
2: Look, I got nothing but a 2x4 dump to go to, but you.
0: I? What have I? A boarding house to go to. Mrs. Bell, the landlady, is probably very worried about me. I've never been out this late before. I'll be home soon. I'll be home, filling the air with chalk dust and classroom smells and my usual complaints, how some horrid little monster annoyed me and how I had to deal firmly with the rascal.
2: You You're a school teacher, huh?
0: Yes, that's right.
2: Oh, gee. Oh, excuse me.
0: What for?
2: Well, for talking so dopey, calling you Pop. Gee, I should have known right away from the way you talk, so refined like. Gee, ain't I just sad, so. If you'd only tell me what you was...
0: Why? What difference does it make?
2: School teacher, why, you must be awful smart, awful brainy, what I mean. Think of it, hundreds and hundreds of kids, and you learning them things, telling... Oh, what do you teach?
0: Physics.
2: Physics? So no one on me, physics. Sounds kind of funny.
0: Oh, it isn't funny. On the contrary, it's quite serious.
2: Well, what is it? I mean, arithmetic, that's figures. Geography, that's about foreign countries.
0: Well, it's quite an involved subject. Physics is the study of... Well, you don't really want to know, do you?
2: Oh, sure I do. It's going to take time, then forget it.
0: Well, physics is the science which treats of energy and matter and their relation to each other.
2: Oh, I see.
0: Do you?
2: What?
0: Do you see?
2: honestly, I don't. Well, what's it all about?
0: Well, roughly, it's about mechanics. Heat, magnetism, light, electricity.
2: It's still Greek to me.
0: And to my pupils, too, I found out. The only thing that keeps them from falling asleep is the classroom bell.
2: Look, tell me something. With so much knowledge in the world to pick on, how come you grab such a broken-down thing like that physics?
0: Well, I felt that it had a fundamental relationship to life. Heat, light, mechanics. We couldn't exist without them. But perhaps there are more important things. Yes. Sweeney proved that to me some hours ago.
2: Sweeney?
0: Today's particular monster. No, it's summer, he said. Who wants to be cooped up in a room, he said. You can be out there in the park having fun. No, he was right. He was right. That calliope sounds so gay in summer.
2: But that's Pleasure Palace.
0: Pleasure Palace?
2: Yeah.
0: Oh. I wonder if you would... never mind.
2: What?
0: No, it's too silly.
2: Well, I'll tell you if it's silly. What is it?
0: Well, you know, I'd like to go there. I'd like to go there now. Will you come with me?
2: Wait a minute. Am I hearing right? You do mean Pleasure Palace, don't you? Hey, look, you're too big a boy to go running away from school.
0: Yes, I knew it was too silly.
2: Gee, he really means it. So you know what this is, don't you? A pickup.
0: Hmm?
2: Well, not that I ain't been picked up before. Now, where's my bag?
0: You go.
2: What do I got to lose?
0: Well, we won't stay very long.
2: Yeah, so I can get my beauty sleep and be fresh in the morning to go looking for jobs. Don't worry, those jobs still won't be there, whether I'm fresh like a daisy or not. You gonna shoot the works?
0: The works?
2: I mean, will we go on the merry-go-round?
0: Oh, on the Ferris wheel, too, if you like.
2: And can we try the whips?
0: Uh-huh, and the barrel of fun.
2: Don't forget the tunnel of love.
0: And we'll eat popcorn and apple on the stick.
2: Yeah, how's about hot dogs and ice cream?
0: Why, of course, and we'll drink soda pop and lemonade.
2: Could you make mine a root beer?
0: You'll have that, too.
2: Come on, I'm getting indigestion just thinking about it.
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0: You have been listening to the CBS presentation of Now It's Summer, a comedy specially commissioned for the Columbia Workshop Festival by Arthur Culver. Earl McGill directed tonight's performance, and Bernard Herrmann conducted the musical score. The part of Charles Trow was played by Carl Swenson. May Allison Poniatowski by Ann Shepherd, and Sweeney by Jimmy Donnelly. We call your special attention to next week's Columbia Workshop, which will be the final broadcast in the current festival series. It is a revival of the now famous Fall of the City by Archibald MacLeish. It will be produced in Hollywood under the direction of Irving Reese. Burgess Meredith will play the leading role. This program will originate from the Los Angeles Memorial Coliseum with a cast of over 500 people to make it one of the most outstanding broadcasts of the year. 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You may be interested to know that The Fall of the City is one of the dramas that is contained in the book Columbia Workshop Plays, published by Whittlesey House and now available at your local bookstore. 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
3: NBC presents Short Story. Tonight, F. Scott Fitzgerald. He gave a label to an age, the jazz age, he called it. He wrote of cocktail parties and shattered nerves and the very rich. New York was his lost city and Hollywood the last home he found. F. Scott Fitzgerald. Tonight, one of his best short stories, Crazy Sunday, which will begin immediately following this brief announcement from the United States Marine Corps. Men of the United States Marine Corps are often asked the question, what is it that makes Marines different? The answer is invariably, it's the Marine training. Down through the years, the men responsible for training Marines have followed the simple philosophy that in order for a man to perform his duties well, he must understand the other man's job. Out of this understanding, smoothness and efficiency of operation result. When the new Marine enters the Corps, he is given intensive basic training. Because the Corps is a small, compact organization, men must be able to perform more than one type of duty. Therefore, a Marine is trained to perform many. This versatility and efficiency, coupled with the famous Marine esprit de corps, makes the United States Marine Corps what it is today, one of the finest military organizations in the world. Here now, Crazy Sunday by F. Scott Fitzgerald.
4: Sunday in Hollywood. Not a day, rather a gap between two other days. Behind lay sets and sequences, long waits under the crane that swung the microphone. The struggle of rival ingenuities in the conference room, the ceaseless compromise, the strain of many personalities fighting for their lives. And now, Sunday, with individual life starting up again, with a feeling of hurry, it's not too late, but for Pete's sake, hurry, before the blessed 40 hours of leisure are over. Hello.
5: My car's broken. What are you doing?
4: Oh, hi, Nat. Probably sounds a little fancy, but I've been invited out to the Miles Kelmans.
5: Yeah?
4: Yeah, right out of the top drawer, kid.
5: Yeah, only two writers have been invited, you and me. That's where I wanted you to drive me.
4: Oh, sure, Nat, you bet. Pick you up about 2:30. So you drive out sunset, past the strip, past the field where they grow poinsettias at Christmas, past the Beverly Hills Hotel. You turn right up Benedict Canyon and farther up Holly Hill Road, and the fresh wind that blows in your face is made of cool green leaves and cool green cash. You're on your way to a party at Miles Kelmans. And if you're Joel Coles, a young writer with your way to make in this town, you step on the gas.
6: What's your in with the Kelmans, Joel boy?
4: I'm working with Miles.
6: Like that, he says it.
4: Why, sure, they put me on the O'Neill thing.
6: Son, when you grow up a little around this town, you'll learn that one says, I'm working for Miles or under Miles, not with Miles. Miles works with nobody and for nobody. He's the only man in Hollywood can make that statement.
4: He's the only man in Hollywood can make those pictures.
6: You know the lovely Stella, I take it?
4: Knew her in New York before she married Miles.
6: And you know the lovely Eva Goebel?
4: I know of her. Why?
6: Oh, nothing.
4: All right, what do you mean, do I know Eva Goebel?
6: You'll find out before the afternoon's gone, kid. At least I think you will.
3: And there was Miles's house. Nothing but vistas, as somebody once said. A house built for great emotional moments, as somebody else once said. Soon in the far corner of a garden, I came face to face with Stella. Stella Kalna. Strands of red gold hair and strands of pale gold. It couldn't be dyed. And no makeup. She was that good looking.
7: I saw you come in, Joe.
3: I didn't see you.
7: I was in an upstairs window.
3: Ah. Nice to be asked here.
7: Miles told me he was bringing you out for me. He almost didn't when I said I knew you.
3: Oh? A cocktail, sir?
7: What do you want, Joe?
3: Nothing, thank you.
7: You're not drinking.
3: Mm-mm.
7: Miles is always looking for the one rider who doesn't drink.
3: Oh, I know.
7: You'll go far out here, Joe.
3: Oh, Stella, you look about 16. Where's your kitty car?
7: You'll go very far, Joe. Come on inside. Do have a drink. Miles is in another wing.
3: Everybody's afraid out here, aren't they? Everybody watches for everybody else's blunders, though. Tries to make sure they're with people who'll do them credit. Oh, I don't mean in your house, of course. Hollywood, generally.
7: I suppose that's true.
3: How's your little boy?
7: Wonderful. 3 months old today.
3: Well, you have to watch your step now.
7: I do.
3: After a pretty woman has her first child, she's very vulnerable. Wants to be reassured about her own charm. She's got to have some new man's unqualified devotion so that she knows she hasn't lost anything.
7: You read that someplace.
3: Ah.
7: Anyway, I never have anybody's unqualified devotion.
3: They're afraid of Miles.
7: Is he so?
3: Sure. They don't understand him. I work with him every day, and sometimes I don't. A director who stands on his own feet, takes nothing from anybody, who's never made a cheap picture.
7: But some pretty expensive failures.
3: He's the greatest man in this town, Stella. There's nobody like him.
7: I know there's nobody like him. Come and see some people. I want you to meet my friend Eva Goebel, and Dietrich's here.
3: Is anybody who is anybody not here? I met the famous, and I lost Stella, wandered around talking to people, drinking some more, looking at the party. It was good in this town, if there were ever time to enjoy it. The lovely girls and the... well, the lovely girls. I listened to the voices of Hollywood.
8: Hey, Joe, what's with Miles?
3: How should I know?
8: He's not happy this afternoon.
3: What's the matter?
8: I asked you. He's moping in a dark corner.
3: Well, I think I'll look him up.
6: Interest me, you know, how a man whose instincts are so unerring about everything in the studio can be so hopelessly muddled in his personal life.
3: What kind of a fix have you got on Miles, Nat?
6: Just interest me, that's all. Suppose I'm jealous.
3: Miles?
9: Hmm? Oh, come in, Joe.
3: Haven't had a chance to thank you for the invitation.
9: Nice to see you. Sorry I missed you at the office yesterday. I spent the afternoon with the analysts.
3: You're being analyzed?
9: For months. First, I went for claustrophobia. Now I'm trying to get my whole life cleared up. Says we'll take a year.
3: There's nothing the matter with your life.
9: No? Stella seems to think so. Ask anybody. They can tell you all about it.
3: I don't go in for it, Miles.
9: Good. Enjoying the party? Meeting the people you want to meet?
3: Mm-hmm. Stella's been very helpful.
9: She likes you. Have you met Eva Goebel?
3: Not today.
9: Oh. Guess she didn't come.
3: Her name was mentioned, though.
9: Yeah? Do something for me, Joel. Don't bring her name up to Stella.
3: Oh, I wouldn't.
9: There's been a bad time about that. Well, I suppose I should talk to some people. Hate them all today. Wish it were Monday.
7: Having a good time.
3: Wonderful, Stella, wonderful. Let's go somewhere and be serious, huh?
7: I see you forgot your resolution about cocktails.
3: One too many, I think.
7: Let's not be serious. I want to be entertained. What can you do? Can you do card tricks? Juggle?
3: As a matter of fact, I have a little act.
7: You haven't?
3: Have? Wrote it myself. Very witty.
7: Really? Will you do it?
3: Certainly.
4: Just because the last entertainer on your bill was the greatest comic in pictures means nothing to me. Make way for the amateur hour.
10: Ladies and gentlemen.
4: Oh, this could be a very great mistake.
10: Do you need anything?
4: Someone has to be the secretary I'm supposed to be dictating to.
10: I'll be the secretary. Everybody, listen, everybody. Mr. Joel Coles is going to entertain us with a... What would you call it, Joel?
4: It's a monologue.
10: With a monologue. I'll sit here, Joel. Go ahead.
4: Yeah, building it up. It's an impression of a of a certain independent producer dictating a storyline to his secretary. We got here a brilliant story of divorce, the younger generators, and the foreign legion. It's terrific. It's absolutely super colossal. Couldn't be better, but we got to build it up, you see. the hero is this young fellow. He's run away to Africa at the age of 12. He's pulled himself up by his bootstraps. We could make him a Manjutite. Then we get a sort of a Michael Allen with a safari atmosphere, you see. And then, you see, he meets this tomato, you see. And pretty soon she feels this kind of a sex appeal for him. I got through it. And Stella never faltered. There were two snickers. And all those faces looking at me. Just looking. I never knew before how much professionals can hate amateurs. I got out as best I could and rode home, writhing in self-disgust, and ate no supper. And the next day, thank heaven, was Monday.
8: Joel? Hey, Joel.
4: Oh, hello, Matt.
8: On your way to the commissary? I haven't any lunch.
4: No, I don't go there anymore.
8: What are you snooking around about?
4: Oh, after that show I put on at Miles Kelman's, if I never have to look at anybody again, I'll be happy.
8: Go on, it wasn't that bad. I laughed twice.
4: I wrote Miles a note this morning apologizing what he and Stella must think of me.
8: Forget it. They're too busy thinking of each other.
4: Who booed? I was afraid to look.
8: Who else? The great lover of the screen. Mannered like a goat.
4: I don't blame him. Anyway, I'm in permanent retirement.
8: Oh, cut it out. What do you care if that three-piece suit did boo? Don't you know about that guy? The night of one of his premieres at Grauman's, my pal Squires kicked his tail while he was buying the crowd.
4: Oh, no.
8: The ham said Squires would hear from him. Next morning, 8 o'clock, Squires called him up and said, I thought I was going to hear from you.
4: Yeah?
8: The great lover hung up.
4: Thanks for the cheer, but I've still made my last social appearance in Hollywood. And I meant it, until I got a wire from Stella Kelman inviting me to a party at her sister's house the following Sunday. Miles was there, tall, nervous, with the unhappiest eyes I had ever seen, talking desperately by the fireplace with a fading actress. Stella found me at the doorway.
7: Joel.
4: Oh, dear girl, thank you.
7: Oh, Joel, sit over here and talk to me.
4: I want to thank you for that lovely telegram of forgiveness. It was darn sweet. I never thought anyone as beautiful as you could be good-humored.
7: Good-humored? Oh, Joel, I'm so miserable. Everything's falling to pieces, everything.
4: What are you talking about, Stella?
7: 2 years. Niles has been carrying on this thing for 2 years. I never knew. Why, Eva Goebel was one of my best friends. Always in the house.
4: Oh.
7: Finally, people began to come to me. Niles had to admit it. You know, Joel, like in the bee picture.
4: Wife is the last to know, huh? Well, what do you want me to say, Stella?
7: Why, this is his wife. That old cow.
4: Better lower it,
7: Dick. Look at him over there. He's got another girl hanging over him this minute. I can't watch him. I won't. Come on, Joel, please. Let's find a quiet room where we can talk. And all the time, he was telling me how much he loved me. He's a fraud, Joe. He's nothing but a fraud. I don't know how I can go on with it.
9: Oh, here you are.
7: Miles, I'm talking to Joel, if you don't mind.
4: Hold it, Stella.
9: Stella, there's no use trying to explain something to Joel in half an hour that I don't understand myself and the analyst says will take a year to understand.
7: Listen, Joel, I love Miles. I've been faithful to him always, but he...
9: Stella, the analyst says...
7: The analyst says that Miles had a mother complex. When we got married, he transferred his mother complex to me. Now he's in love with this other woman. And yes, if I were even to look at anybody else, when I was in New York the last time, I wrote him I'd been to the theater with a man I used to know. Miles was so jealous, he phoned me 10 times in one day.
9: I was wild. Analysts couldn't get any results for a week.
7: But did you expect me to sit in the hotel for 3 weeks?
9: I don't expect anything. I admit I'm jealous. I try not to be. A while ago, you sat on the arm of Joel's chair and I was jealous.
4: Pretend I'm not here.
7: Yes, huh? You were. You were. Well, wasn't there someone on the arm of your chair? And when I think that that woman used to come into my house...
9: All right, all right. I've admitted everything, and I feel as bad about it as you do. Joel, I wish you'd look at some tests with me tomorrow. They've got some girl I've told them and told them is wrong for the part, and they're trying to shove her down my throat.
7: They treat Miles terribly, Joel. Just terribly. Darling, tell him about old Belzer trying to switch pictures on you.
4: Now she was hovering protectively over Miles, those wonderful eyes of hers flashing indignation on his behalf. And right there I realized I was in love with her. I got up and said goodnight. Hello.
11: Joel, this is Stella.
4: Hello, Stella. Things any better?
11: Not particularly. What are you doing next Saturday night?
4: Nothing.
11: Perry's are giving a theater party. Miles won't be here. He's flying to South Bend for the football game, and I thought you might go with me in his place.
4: Well, surely I'd like to go, Stella.
11: Good. Then I'll say we can come.

0: Miles, I hear you're flying to the Notre Dame game.
1: No, I'm not, Joe. I've given up the idea.
0: Oh, why?
1: On account of you.
0: Why, Miles?
1: That's why I've given it up. I can't tell what Stella might do, just out of spite. She's invited you to take her to the Perry's party, hasn't she? I wouldn't enjoy the game.
0: Look, Miles, I've never made any passes whatsoever at Stella. Do you believe that?
1: Yes.
0: And if you're really seriously canceling your trip on account of me, I won't take her to the party. I won't see her at all while you're away. You can trust me absolutely.
1: Maybe I can. Anyhow, there'd just be somebody else. I wouldn't have any fun.
0: Don't seem to have much confidence in Stella. She says she's always been true to you.
1: Maybe she has. But you see, I've influenced Stella in everything. She likes everything I like, including the men I like. You. It's very difficult.
0: It must be.
1: Anyway, how can I ask anything ever after what's happened? And I'll tell you one thing, right or wrong, no matter what I've done, if I ever had anything on her, I'd divorce her. I won't have my pride hurt. That would be the last straw.
0: Well, of course, there's her pride. Has she calmed down about the Eva Goebel thing?
1: No. I can't get over it either.
0: I thought it was finished.
1: Well, I'm trying not to see Eva again, but, you know, it isn't easy just to drop something like that. This isn't some girl I kissed last night in a taxi. The psychoanalyst...
0: Yeah, I've heard what the psychoanalyst says. Look, Miles, as far as I'm concerned, if you go to the game, I won't see Stella. And I'm sure Stella has nothing on her conscience about anybody.
1: Maybe you're right. Anyhow, I'll stay and take her to the party. And listen, Joe, I want you to come, too. Sometimes I have to have somebody sympathetic to talk to.

0: That Saturday evening, I was tied up in a conference and couldn't get to the dinner, so I waited for Stella and her party later in front of the theater. Watched the eternal fantastic evening parade go past on the street. Anything may walk down the street in Hollywood, and usually does. And then from a limousine at the curb, a pale blue dress like ice water and icicles trickling at the throat.
1: Here we are, Joe. Been waiting long?
0: No. Oh, where's Miles, Stella?
1: He flew to the game, after all.
0: He what?
1: He left yesterday morning. At least, I think. I just got a telegram from South Bend saying he's starting back tonight. Oh, excuse me. Do you know these people?
0: Oh, yes. Hi, everybody. Sorry I couldn't make dinner. Come on, let's go in. Huh?
1: I didn't get a light, Joel.
0: Oh, sorry.
1: Thanks.
0: Mm-hmm.
1: Only one more act. It's a terrible place.
0: I don't know. I've been looking at you in that dress.
1: Perry's and the everybody's are going to the opening of that new nightclub. I don't want to go, do you?
0: We don't have to.
1: I suppose not. I'd like to talk to you. We could go to my house. If I were only sure.
0: Sure of what?
1: Sure that... I'm haywire, I guess. But how can I be sure Miles went to that football game?
0: Went to the football... Oh, you mean you think he's with Eva Gova?
1: Oh, no, not so much that. Supposing he was here, watching everything I do.
0: Well, what put that into your head?
1: I don't know. Miles does pretty things. Once he wanted a man with a long beard to drink tea with him, and he sent down to Central Casting for one and drank tea with him all afternoon.
0: That's hardly the same thing. Anyway, he sent you a wire from South Bend that proves he was at the game.
1: He could arrange to have the wire sent very easily.
0: You really think he'd do a thing like that? No, I won't believe it, Stella. It's nonsense. Oh, come on. Curtain's going up.
1: Joel and I are going to say goodnight now.
2: Oh, aren't you coming with us?
0: No, I'm taking the lady off for a tete-a-tete. Tough luck, boys.
2: Watch that cold. He's a sly one. Have fun, you two.

0: What are you looking at?
1: I don't know. After what you said before, I think maybe I'm expecting Miles to come out of the bushes.
2: Good evening, Mrs. Fallon.
0: Good evening, Frederick. Come on in, Joe.
2: There's another telegram, Mrs. Kalman.
0: Thank you. Home tomorrow, thinking of you. Love, Miles. Don't you see, Joe? He could be faking me so easily.
1: Better cut that off.
0: I suppose. Put some sandwiches and drinks in the breakfast room, will you, Frederick? And then that will be all.
2: Yes, Mrs. Kalman.
0: Come on in here, Joe. Oh, I'm so tired. I wish I could stop thinking about everything.
1: I know how you feel.
0: Sit down.
1: This piano. Well, here's where I stood 2 weeks ago, made such a jackass out of myself. We got here a brilliant story of divorce, the younger generators, and the foreign lead. Stella? That wire you sent asking me to your sister's house. Didn't Miles tell you to send it? I mean, just to cheer me up.
0: What are you talking about?
1: I have a strange feeling that I'm sort of a pawn in a spike game you're playing with Miles.
0: We'd better go into the kitchen and get that drink.
1: Odd part of it is that I'm in love with you anyhow.
0: Excuse me.
1: Did you hear what I said?
0: Hello. Speaking. Read it, please.
1: It's terrific. It's absolutely super colossal. Couldn't be better, but we got to build it up, you see?
0: Thank you. Another wire for Miles. He dropped it, or says he dropped it, from a plane at Kansas City.
1: And I suppose he asked to be remembered to me?
0: No. Just said he loved me. I believe he does. Oh, it's so very weak.
1: Sit beside me. I love you, Stella.
0: Please.
1: Beautiful Stella.
0: I know about that.
1: I'm sure you do. You're wearing makeup tonight.
0: Sometimes I do.
1: Sometimes you don't. Stella.
0: Oh, no, Joel, please, I...
1: You didn't mind that?
0: I didn't want that.
1: Why'd you ask me out here?
0: I'm sorry.
1: Meaning you're not even curious about me?
0: You attract me a lot. You know it. Point is, I suppose I really do love Miles.
1: Obviously.
0: Anyway, tonight I feel uneasy about everything.
1: Well, it's midnight. I've got to go off. I'll phone a taxi.
0: Oh, nonsense. There's a chauffeur on duty.
1: It's Sunday again, Stella.
0: Yes. Excuse me. I guess that's another wire for Miles. Hello? Speaking.
3: The hero is this young fellow's runaway to Africa at the age of 12. He's pulled himself up by his...
0: No!
1: Stella! Stella!
4: The plane fell just this side of Kansas City. The body of Miles Kalman has been identified, and the authorities request that.
1: Lie still, Stella.
0: What's happened? Call him back. What's happened?
1: What's your doctor's name, Stella?
0: Miles.
1: No, lie quiet. Any of the servants?
0: Tell me, I'm frightened.
1: I want the name of your doctor,
0: your
1: Stella.
0: Your doctor? Is Miles dead? He isn't. He isn't. I know he isn't.
1: Stella.
0: This is part of his scheme. He's torturing me. I know he's alive. I can see him.
1: Look,
0: alive.
1: I want to get hold of some close friend of yours, Stella. You can't stay here alone.
0: No, I can't see anybody. You stay.
1: What?
0: I haven't got any friend. Miles is my only friend. He's not dead. He can't be dead. I'm going there right away and see. Get a train. You come with me.
1: Look, there's nothing to do tonight. I want you to tell me the name of some woman I can call Lois Jones.
0: Eva was my best friend.
1: Well, tell me somebody.
0: I hear somebody. Is that you, Miles? It's Miles!
2: I heard you cry out, Mrs. Kalman. Is there anything I can do?
1: Yes, look, has Mrs. Kalman got an address book with her friend's phone numbers?
2: I believe so, sir.
1: Go and find it, will you, fast?
2: Very good, sir.
0: Joel, you stay here, Joel. You won't go away. Miles, he liked you. He said, Joel! Joel! You don't know how alone I feel. Put your arms around me.
1: Oh, Stella.
0: Miles, there's a suit that you're wearing. Oh, Joel! Think of what he must have felt. He was afraid of everything. Joel, you won't go. No, you like me. You love me, don't you, Joel? Don't tell anybody. Tomorrow is time enough, Joel. You stay with me tonight, Joel, please.
1: He was still dead, Stella. Where's that butler with those phones?
0: Don't call anybody. Keep your arms around me, Joel. I can count on you, can't I? Miles liked you. He was jealous of you.
1: If I were to betray Miles, you'd be keeping him alive, huh? Man can't be betrayed if he's dead.
5: Well, get someone to stay with you, Stella. I'll be back later if you need me.
1: I got hold of a doctor and some other people, and when they started arriving, I left. It was Sunday. 2,000 miles away, it was also a Sunday. And Miles Kalman was dead in it. You could feel the hole in this wilderness already. Back down Benedict Canyon. Back down Sunset. Past the field of the girl poinsettias at Christmas time. Everything he touched, he did something magical to. Of her, he made a masterpiece. I'll be back. Oh, yes, Stella. I'll be back.

You have heard Crazy Sunday by F. Scott Fitzgerald. The third broadcast in a new dramatic series, NBC presents Short Story. The adaptation was by Clarice A. Ross. In tonight's cast, Joel was played by Larry Dobkin. Nat by Gilbert Fry. Stella by Lynn Whitney. Miles, John Stevenson. The butler, Raymond Lawrence. Your announcer, John Wall. The director of NBC Presents Short Story is Andrew C. Love. Next week, one of the most startling short stories of the past decade, The Lottery by Shirley Jackson. Hear it next week. And in the meantime, bear in mind this message from the United States Marine Corps. During his basic training period, each Marine takes a series of scientific tests to determine what kinds of work he is best suited to do. To develop further his specialties and technical skills, the Corps maintains specialized training schools. The basic mission of the Marine Corps calls for service on land, on sea, and in the air. For example, the Corps operates a school for seagoing Marines. Because approximately one out of seven Marines is assigned to Marine Aviation, Marines learn the trade skills necessary to operate and maintain fighter aircraft, transport planes, and helicopters. Marines in the ground forces learn electronics, communications, engineering, motor transport, and hundreds of other specialties. This training never ceases. For as the Marine advances in rank, there are more specialized schools he may attend to become more skilled, more efficient, and a better Marine.

makers of Hallmark greeting cards, bring you McDonald Carey in Owen Wister's The Virginian on the Hallmark Playhouse. Hallmark will bring you Hollywood's greatest stars in outstanding stories chosen by one of the world's best-known authors. The distinguished novelist...

0: evening, ladies and gentlemen. This is James Hilton. Tonight on our Hallmark Playhouse, we present a classic story of the Old West, Owen Wister's The Virginian. In 1875, when this story took place around Cheyenne, Wyoming, it was wild and populated by cowpunchers whose lives were full of primitive joys and dangers. Today, if you visited there, you'd see their descendants, sons of the horseman, the cowpuncher, who was one of the great romantic figures of our American past. For he was romantic. Whatever he did with all his might. The bread he earned was earned hard. The wages he squandered were squandered hard. Well, to this American hero, we dedicate tonight's play. And for our starring role, Jeff, the Virginian, we are fortunate to have MacDonald Carey. But before we begin, here is Frank Goss, who has a few words about Hallmark.
1: Thank you, Mr. Hilton. There are Hallmark cards for every memorable occasion on your calendar. For birthdays, anniversaries, holidays. Yes, for every occasion that calls for remembrance, for a friendly greeting, a word of good cheer, an expression of sympathy. There is a Hallmark card that says just what you want to say, the way you want to say it. And that identifying Hallmark on the back. Well, that says you cared enough to send the very best. Now, Hallmark Playhouse, presenting Owen Wister's The Virginian, starring MacDonald Carey.

0: The rains have swollen the creek leading into Cheyenne, and the stagecoach with Molly Wood, the new school mom from Vermont, as its only passenger, was marooned in the water and slowly sinking. From the shore, tall and loose in the saddle, Jeff the Virginian rode wildly into the water.
1: Jim, I'll get your best girl.
2: She's been so clean ever since she came aboard.
1: Come on now. All right, my man. Get my arm.
3: Oh, why did I ever come here? This place is too much.
1: This is no time to talk. Get my arms and we'll ride the shore.
3: I'll not leave without my baggage.
1: Come on up here.
3: How dare you? Oh, this is too much. I'm going home to Vermont right now.
1: We better wait till we get ashore.
3: You're laughing at me. I won't have it. You're no different than any of the rude cowboys I've met traveling here. Oh, this filthy, barren country.
1: Ma'am, you'll get used to the place and the people, and before long, you might even get to love it.
3: I hate it. I hate it.
1: Anyone ever tell you, ma'am, that even when you cry, you're beautiful?
3: I hate you. I hate you.

0: ain't seen you so dude up in a long while. Looking for someone special here to dance?
1: Could be, Steve. Anyone special here?
0: You met the new school marm yet?
1: Oh, where is she?
0: Across the room. Right pretty, ain't she?
1: Yeah. Yeah. I think I'll go over and ask her for a dance. Maybe you'd like to know I've been seeing her every night since she arrived, Jeff. And what's more, she encouraged me. The only folks I'd say she encourages is the school kids. School kids! You don't know nothing. There's always a man. And I ain't the only one. She leaves Baldy sit on the fence.
2: Well, unless you can rise up now and tell the boys you lie.
1: Why, you...
2: When you call me that, smile.
1: Now stand your two legs and say you're a liar and don't reach for your gun or I'll break your neck.
2: Now, wait a minute, Jeff. I didn't mean nothing.
1: Well, I'll call that sufficient. And admitting yourself to be a liar, you spoke God's truth for once. You can sit down now if you want, Travis.
2: And Steve.
1: Steve, I don't like you running around with Travis. He's low down and he ain't fit company for you.

0: number one to dance for the spoon, Marv. What you waiting for?
1: Well, now, Steve, I tell
0: you. What you waiting for?
1: Farewell. Will you try a turn, ma'am?
2: I beg your pardon.
1: Would you like to dance, ma'am? Would you? Will you dance with me?
2: You are from Virginia, I understand.
1: Yes, ma'am. Virginia.
2: I've heard that Southerners have such good manners.
1: That's correct.
2: For in New England, you know, gentlemen ask to be presented to ladies before they ask them.

0: afternoon, Miss Wood. I thought I'd call.
1: Why, that's such a pity. Mr. and Mrs. Taylor are away.
0: Yeah, they've been right busy. That's why I thought I'd call. Will you come for a ride, ma'am?
1: Dear me.
0: You can ride my horse. He's gentle.
1: What? And you walk?
0: No, ma'am. No, the two of us ride him this time either. I'll catch up one of Taylor's horses. I'd like for you to go ride mighty well. You got no babies this morning to be anxious after.
1: I don't know what you mean, sir.
0: I mean that it's Sunday. School don't hinder you from enjoying a ride today. You'll teach the kids all the better for it tomorrow, ma'am. Maybe it's your duty.
1: My duty?
0: I'm not a stranger now, ma'am. Remember, we were introduced. I wouldn't be overstepping for the world. But I'll go away if you want.
1: As you wish.
0: Well, then I reckon I'll stay. You go for a ride?
1: You call yourself a man, I suppose. A grown-up, responsible man, just because you wear a big pistol and ride a big horse.
0: Maybe there's been times when I acted like a man.
1: You didn't behave very gentlemanly last night.
0: I'll admit I certainly forgot to be introduced before I spoke to you last night, but I ask your pardon if I say what I have a right to say in language not as good as I'd like to talk to you with. It's a quick... When you were in the coach that was sinking, who did any introducing? Did you complain I was a stranger then?
1: Why? No. The driver told me it wasn't really so dangerous there, you know.
0: That's not the point I'm making. You're a grown-up woman, a responsible woman. You come alone to a rough country to instruct children to play games, tag and hide-and-seek, and fooleries they'll have to quit when they grow old. Don't you think pretending you don't know a man whom you was glad enough to let assist you when somebody was needed, don't you think that's mighty close to hide-and-seek that children play?
1: I don't think I like you.
0: That's all square enough. You're going to love me before we get through.
1: Dear, dear, dear. So I'm going to love you. And how would you do it? I know that men think they only need to sit and look strong.
0: You're wasting time. You know, it's the prettiest kind of a day.
1: I'll take back what I said to you. I believe I do like you. I know that if I went riding with you, I should not have an immature protector. And, I have wanted to thank you for what you did at the creek.
0: Shake. You're a gentleman.
1: I've always wanted to be a man.
0: Well, I'm mighty glad you ain't.
1: Well, don't be too sure you're glad that I'm not a man.
0: I'll risk that. You coming?

0: received?
1: Nothing, Jeff. Nothing.
0: There's no use your hiding. I know exactly what you've been up to. A lot of ranches are missing cattle.
1: I don't know nothing about it.
0: Let's see the band, man.
1: No.
0: Well, don't matter. Look, Steve, you and me's been butting about ever since you was a young boy. I kind of took it that if I had something to say to you, you had something to say to me, we'd kind of listen to each other.
1: Stay out of my affairs, Jeff.
0: That's the way you want it. But look, boy, rustling's no business for your kind. I wouldn't be listening to Trampas if I were you. The ranchers will wise up pretty soon who's doing it, and it can only end one way.
1: I'll take my chances. I'm only interested in greener pasture.
0: You're getting 50 a month now.
1: That's just the point. I got no future here at Judge Henry's ranch.
0: Easy money's no good. The money I made easy that I wasn't worth it went like it came. But the money I made hard that I was worth, why, I began to feel right careful about that. And now I got saving stowed away. If once you could know how good it feels.
1: I would know. With your luck.
0: What's my luck?
1: Well, if I'd took up land along a creek that never goes dry, improved upon it like you had, and if I'd saw that land raise its value on me, lifting no finger.
0: Why did you lift no finger? Who stopped you taking up land? Didn't it stretch in front of you, behind you, all around you, the biggest, baldest opportunity in sight? Yeah, but never mind that. Take my land away tomorrow, and I'll still have my savings in the bank.
1: It's no use, Jeff. You're wasting your time talking to me.
0: Better get out of this territory, boy. Better find yourself new stamping grounds. I don't want to be on the posse that'll come to get you.
1: Be seeing you around, Jeff.

0: came mighty close three times, Molly.
1: You'd never turn your back on an argument. You'd have to see it through, wouldn't you?
0: Yeah. A man chooses me, and there's a good reason.
1: Back home in Vermont, men don't go around shooting each other. They consider it barbaric. I'm afraid I'll never grow used to your West.
0: Give it time, and maybe we'll grow up, too. Molly.
1: Yes?
0: Molly, I love you. Will you marry me?
1: Oh, well, I'm not the sort of wife you want.
0: I'm the judge of that. I've been reading books, Molly, because I want to learn and be more your kind.
1: But I don't want to change you. There's no reason why I should.
0: In your class, you've got the brightest boy and the dumbest. Who do you pay more attention to?
1: Well, I don't know what you're trying to bring out, but... Well, I spend more time with the dumbest.
0: Well, let's just say I'm the worst student in your class. But with your help, I'm going to be your best. Will you marry me?
1: Oh, don't. Don't, please.
0: Don't what?
1: Why spoil this?
0: Spoil it?
1: These rides. I don't love you. I can't. But these rides are...
0: What are they?
1: My greatest pleasure. And please, I want them to go on so.
0: Go on so? I don't reckon you know what you're saying. You might as well ask fruit to stay green. The way we are now can keep being enough for you. It can't for me. You'll have to think of some other way than just inviting me to keep green.
1: Well, sometimes I promise I will listen. That's the only promise I make.
0: Well, Molly, that's a buck. You made it pretty nearly impossible, but you have been square today. And I'll show you I can be square when I come back. I'll not do more than ask you if your mind's the same.
1: You're leaving?
0: Yeah, Judge Henry's asked me to join a posse to take two rustlers, so I'll not see you for quite a while. But I'll be very busy. And being busy always keeps me from dreaming too much about you.
1: Very well. I'll not miss you either.
0: Goodbye, Molly.
1: Goodbye, Jeff.
0: Oh, Molly.
1: Yes?
0: You know, I doubt if you can help missing me.

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Now, here's James Hilton with the second act of The Virginian, starring MacDonald Carey.

0: The days passed into weeks as the tiring posse relentlessly kept after the trail of the rustlers, Trampas and Steve. And then the net began to close as darkness was about to fall. Steve was trapped in a cabin.
1: I'm coming in to get you, Steve.
2: I'm waiting for you, Jeff.
3: Throw your gun on the floor.
2: Sure, Jeff.
3: I wished mighty hard that this had never happened.
2: Well, I played a long shot and I lost. No use worrying. But I had you fooled for a while. With a little luck, I'd beat you and been rich. Remember the haystack at the South Fork? I was close enough to touch you.
3: Why didn't you shoot me when you had your chance?
2: I never could shoot a man in the back.
3: I wish you'd done it. I wouldn't have to be here right now.
1: Bring the skunk out, Jeff! Bring the skunk out away!
3: Steve.
2: I reckon there's nothing else you can do, Jeff.
3: He's a fit man for Trampas. He's just a tin horn, but you...
2: Jeff, could you... Would you kind of go now? I wouldn't want you to be around when the boys take me.
3: Don't worry. I couldn't bear to watch it.
2: Would you get on your horse and leave? I wouldn't want to do anything weak and silly in front of you.
3: Sure, Steve.
2: So long, Jeff.
3: I wish there was something. I wish

0: Jeff. This is not the easiest of letters to write, but write you I must. For you see, I'm going back to Vermont. I doubt if we shall ever meet again. I've enjoyed more than I can describe our little talks and rides we've taken together. These are pleasures I shall remember and cherish all my life.
1: Stop the coach, Jim! I want to take a lady on.
2: How dare you?
1: I kind of hope you'll forgive me, Molly, for riding a double on my horse. I got to say before you leave.
2: You betrayed your best friend. How could you permit them to do what they did to Steve?
1: It wasn't for me to say, Molly. Steve did his own talking.
2: But you didn't go to his aid.
1: There's got to be some kind of law and order here, or else there ain't going to be no West. And that's more important than losing your best friend.
2: I'm sure that Steve asked you for help, and that you denied him.
1: No. No, he didn't. He understood the code of the West.
3: Take care of you, Jeff. I've been trailing you for days. You're not leaving here.
1: Krampus. Molly, get back on the horse. Get out of here.
2: No.
1: You can't stay. He'll get you, too.
2: Are you giving up?
1: Where's the sense in both of us? Turn me over and put my gun in my hand.
2: You better save your strength. Listen, nobody forget you, and nobody forget me.
1: Please, leave me, Molly. Go on.
2: I'm going to help you under the horse.
1: No. As soon as you try it, I'll shoot you down. You mustn't.
2: Come on, now. Up.
3: Leaving,
2: Jeff. Get your foot over the saddle.
1: You'll make it easier alone.
2: A gentleman doesn't invite a lady out riding and leave her.
1: Yeah. I'll certainly take you home.
3: A genuine hiding behind a woman's skirt.

0: Well, he shot up pretty bad. I don't know whether he'll pull through.
1: Steve. Steve, I didn't want to see you get hurt. I beg you.
2: He's still delirious. Why don't you go to bed, Molly?
3: I will stay as long as I need.

0: did I tell you to quit me and did you help me onto my horse? Is that a real business? I had it mixed up in my head.
1: That was real.
0: You're pretty wonderful, Molly. I owe you my life. I got so much to say. I'll never forget all you've done and been. Even if this hadn't happened, I had enough to remember.
1: What are you trying to say?
0: Once I thought if I could make you love me, you'd learn me to be less... less... more your kind. And I thought I could give you a pretty good sort of love. I dreamt of you living in my home. Now, this is no country for a lady. Will you forget and forgive the bother I've done?
1: Forgive you?
0: I put it clear how it is. I've seen from the start I wasn't the sort to keep you happy.

0: Molly, figured in seconds, it sounds right long. 72,000 seconds before we get married. Figured in minutes, it boils up into quite a mess. Even figured in hours, it kind of comes out too long.
1: Oh, you're not fooling me, Jeff. I know Trampas is waiting outside for you. You're not going out.
0: He sent me the challenge. I got to, Molly.
1: You can leave through the back door. You can take yourself out of his reach.
0: He did the choosing.
1: What difference does that make?
0: I work here. It's my life. Why, folks come to think I was a coward.
1: Who would think you're a coward?
0: Everybody. My friends would be sorry and ashamed, and my enemies would walk around saying they'd always said so. I couldn't hold up my head again among enemies or friends.
1: There is a higher courage than fear of outside opinions.
0: Certainly there is. That's why I'm showing it and going against yours.
1: But if you know that you're brave and I know that you're brave... Oh, my dear. What difference does the world make? How much higher courage to go your own course?
0: I am going my own course. Can't you see how it must be about a man? It's not for the benefit of friends or enemies. Don't I owe my honesty something? What men say about my nature is not just merely an outside thing. Can't you see how it must be about a man?
1: I can't. If I ought to, I can't. If you go outside now, there can be no tomorrow for you and me.
0: I'm sorry, Molly.
1: Jeff!
2: I'm coming to get you. If you've got anything to say, say it now.
1: Jeff!
2: Your lady friend's calling you, Jeff. That's your last shot on earth, Trampas.
3: Your passage out of the coach.
4: Don't hurry on my account, Jeff. Indian signs pay me $1 an hour to get stuck here in the creek.
3: Huh?
4: Waiting for a man, she said.
3: Hey, why don't you disappear, Jeff?
4: Oh, see.
1: Here.
0: I came to save a lady, ma'am.
1: Well, I'm perfectly able to take care of myself. I don't need your help. I'm leaving for Vermont right now. Get going, driver.
0: This is no time for talk, ma'am. You're apt to drown in this creek if you don't hurry.
1: Oh, you think so?
0: Positive. You better jump into my arms.
1: Well, only until we get to shore, you understand.
0: Sure. Sure, ma'am. It is a pretty day for a ride, isn't it? Would you care to join me?
1: Oh, Jeff. It's the prettiest kind of a day. And I should love.
0: Shake, Molly. You're a gentleman.

0: Paul Carey and James Hilton will return in a moment. 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It tells your friends you cared enough to send the very best. Here again is James Hilton.
1: Thank you, McDonald Carey, for your fine portrayal of the Virginian.
2: Well, it's a great story, Mr. Hilton. I can't think of one I'd rather appear in for my first visit to Hallmark Playhouse.
1: But not your last, I'm sure.
2: Thanks.
1: By the way, I understand you're also in line for congratulations for your new daughter, Elizabeth.
2: Right, you are. She's just 3 months old now. Not old enough, I'm afraid, to be a customer for your Hallmark dolls, but my other daughter, Lynn, is 3 years old now and just right for them.
1: Fine. Then we have a Hallmark album for you.
2: Oh, and by the way, I'd like to tell Frank Goss that my wife and I were especially conscious of Hallmark when we received so many baby congratulation cards from our friends.
0: That's wonderful, Mac, and thank you.
2: Well, thank
0: you. Now, Mr. Hilton, will you tell us about next week's show?
1: Next Thursday, we have that charming young star, Anne Blythe, in Let the Hurricane Roar by Rose Wilder Lane, a story of two adventurous people, deeply in love, who face the perils of the Dakotas during the early days. It's a thrilling and romantic story that everyone in the family will enjoy. Our Hallmark Playhouse is every Thursday. Our director-producer is Bill Gay. Our music is composed and conducted by Lynn Murray. And our script tonight was adapted by Jack Rubin. Until next Thursday, then, this is James Hilton saying, good night.
0: Look for Hallmark cards that are sold only in stores that have been carefully selected to give you expert and friendly service. Remember Hallmark cards when you care enough to send the very best. McDonald Carey is currently being seen co-starred with Wanda Hendricks and Claude Rains in the Paramount picture Song of Surrender. This is Frank Goss saying goodnight to you all until next week at the same time when James Hilton returns to present Let the Hurricane Roar, starring Anne Blythe. And the week following, Edmund Gwen and Dr. Seracold. And the week after that, Colonel Effingham's Raid with Charles Coker on the Hallmark Playhouse. 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
4: Friends, it's certainly true that when you smoke, you want smoothness, mildness, and deep down enjoyment. 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Now, fine tobacco costs more, and Luckies pay more. 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Luckies pay millions of dollars more than official parity prices to get ripe, mellow tobacco for your Lucky Strike. Just listen for a moment to what the tobacco experts say about the kind of leaf Lucky Strike buys. Take Mr. L. Garland Griffin, a tobacco auctioneer from Clarksville, Virginia, who recently said,
5: "All in all, I've sold over 100 million pounds of tobacco. And season after season, I've seen Lucky Strike buy fine tobacco. Prime, ripe leaf. The kind of tobacco for downright good smoking. I've smoked Lucky's regularly for 14 years.
4: Now there's a tip for you, friends, from a man who really knows tobacco. So for your own deep-down smoking enjoyment, light up a Lucky. You'll agree with the tobacco experts, with the millions who choose Lucky's for a finer, milder, smoother smoke. Yes, puff after puff, pack after pack. There's never a rough puff in a Lucky. Good reason to make your next carton Lucky

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0: That's what the sign out in front of my office says. Pat Novak for hire. Down on the waterfront in San Francisco, billing doesn't mean much. Everybody's got the same act. They're all out to turn a fast buck, and when you're in business down here, everything but murder is a parlor trick. Once in a while, your eyelids get sore from winking it too much, but it's a living. You get to meet the best people in town. There's only one hooker. You're liable to wake up some morning dead. Because around the waterfront, you don't need a union card for trouble. It sneaks up and paws you like a wet ghost. I found that out when I met Bruno Zweis. I closed up early Tuesday night, and I went home to catch up on last month's sleep. I don't know how long I was in bed. Must have been about 11 when I woke up. The room was dark and as stale as last year's Christmas candy. I had the goofy feeling that somebody was in the room with me. I was breathing kind of hard, and I stopped to have a listen. Somebody was sitting on my bed. Either that or the landlord had put in an echo. I listened again.
1: Hello, Novak.
0: You're mixed up, friend. I pay the rent here.
1: Get your hands away from the light, Novak. Just be a good boy and you can collect your old age pension.
0: Now look, I'm not crazy about waking up with strangers sitting on my bed, especially if they got baritone voices. Now say your piece and beat it.
1: Don't get jumpy, mister. When your eyes get used to the dark, you're going to see a gun about a foot away from your nostrils. I want the keys to your boat, Novak.
0: Get them in the morning at 25 bucks a smell.
1: I want them now. Just tell me where they are. I'll do the rest.
0: Don't get big-hearted.
1: I don't want chatter and cocktails. I want those keys. Unless you want your face to look like a rump roast, you'll start talking.
0: The keys are in the bottom drawer of the desk.
1: That's the boy. Gonna borrow your boat a while. You'll get it back by noon tomorrow. Here's the boat keys.
0: Two of them are. The rest open the front door of the U.S. Mint.
1: Sorry I can't stay around, Novak. You sound like a card. Sleep tight, Novak. This will have to do for a lullaby.

0: He didn't even give me time to pick a dream. I stretched out on the floor as dead as a Philadelphia nightclub. I don't know how long I stayed out of the ball game. Must have been a couple of hours, because when the phone rang, it was past midnight. I reached over to pick it up, but my hands were as steady as a maple leaf in a hurricane, and my head was big enough to sell by the pound. I finally found it in the dark and started talking. Hello?
1: Hello, Novak. This is Joe Parr down at Pier 9P. You awake?
0: Sure.
1: He's just on groggy.
0: Oh, it's a sedative. What's on your mind?
1: One of your boats just drifted in. Guess what?
0: I don't have to. It's smashed up and you want to offer me $50 salvage.
1: That's right, Novak. You're psychic.
0: I'm a patsy, you mean. Some gunsel borrowed the boat a couple of hours ago. Came in here, told me a bedtime story, and took the keys.
1: Well, you better hop right down here.
0: It'll keep, Joe.
1: No, it won't. Hurry up or you'll run a dead heap with homicide. There's a dead guy in the boat.
0: Well, it must be my playmate.
1: I don't know. He didn't say. But you better grab a cab and get on down here. There's going to be a lot of questions.
0: Sure. If you meet any good answers, save a couple for me. From now on, there was no waste motion. I knew that. If homicide was on the case, that meant Inspector Hellman. He's a real nice guy, if you like his type. I had to do something soon. If I didn't, I'd have about as much chance as a pound of liver at a cat show. So I jumped into some clothes, and I was starting out of the apartment when I missed my wallet. The keys were attached, and that gunsel had taken the whole works. I began to get mad. For $70, you can get a scotch hangover instead of the kind I had. And if you're lucky, a couple of good memories. So when I drew up at Pier 19, it didn't look like the sunny side of the street. Joe Powers was waiting for me.
2: You got the first round, Patsy. Homicide hasn't showed yet.
0: I'm full of luck tonight. Where's the boat?
2: Oh, right over here.
0: Lots of fog tonight, huh, Joe?
2: You're walking on it. Well, there it is. How's your insurance, Patsy?
0: All right, except I'm not carrying any on that dead guy. Who is he, Joe?
2: No, he's your passenger. You roll him.
0: All right, give me a hand. No, push him over on the other side, will you, so I can get in the pocket.
2: Is he the same guy that took the keys?
0: I don't know. If he is, he never looked lovelier. There's nothing in this pocket. This one's empty except for a comb. He sure spent my $70 in a hurry. Must have thrown in the wallet for a nightcap.
2: No identification.
0: We should have bought a scorecard.
2: Hey. Hey, here on the floor. It's a key.
0: Let me see that, Joe. Room 425, Royal Arms Hotel.
2: Where is it?
0: That's a dive down on Turk Street. Well, say hello to homicide for me.
2: Oh, you're not bright tonight, Novak.
0: Well, I'm not going to stay around here. They'll pick me up faster than a gin fizz.
2: What am I going to tell them?
0: Anything you like, Joe. Shift into freewheeling and let them follow, but I'm not going to hang around for a pinch. I'm one boat and $70 short.
2: Tell it to homicide.
0: I don't like manual labor that much. See you later. I started for the Royal Arms Hotel, and on the way, I picked up the only honest guy I know, a bottle baby by the name of Jocko Madigan. He's a good man, except he thinks it's a waste of the taxpayers' money to put alcohol in torpedoes. I hauled him out of the Hunt Room bar, and we walked down the street to the Royal Arms Hotel. It was the perfect spot for a missionary. The lobby looked like the first act of rain. There was a pinball machine in one corner, a couple of last year's girls in this year's slacks, and a bleary-eyed little night clerk. He looked like a well-groomed laundry bag, and he gave us the fisheye as we started upstairs. Room 425 was down at the end of the hall. Chaka didn't care if we ever got there.
3: Patsy, we have no business coming up here. We're in search of fool's gold.
0: Or in search of my $70.
3: Exactly. I view you as my penance, Patsy, the sackcloth for a misspent life.
0: If you can shake off that buzz, you'll find out I'm in trouble.
3: You'll always be in trouble because you're a patsy, and you're dangerous because you move in the twilight zone between good and evil without any predisposition toward either one.
0: Yeah, all right. Here it is. 425. Nobody home. Let's go in.
3: It's housebreaking.
0: Now, look, Jocko, I want my $70. I'm going in.
3: Patsy, sometimes you terrify me. I think you'd pick the lock to the gates of heaven.
0: I would if they had my $70. Come on. The guy's dead down in my boat. We won't hurt his feelings. We'll just snooze around a minute and get up. It was a pretty room, if you like dead women on your rugs. She was stretched out in a pale yellow dressing gown, as quiet as an April morning and twice as pretty. A dull red scar ran across her temple where somebody had laid an iron shovel. She didn't belong in this hotel, because she was wearing a necklace and a bracelet that left a gap in somebody's pocket. And, from the ringside, she looked all right. Jocko noticed it, too.
3: She has lots of character.
0: Yeah, but where's my $70?
3: She's a nightclub dancer.
0: How do you know?
3: Her picture's plastered all over the wall there. She's the headliner at El Palateo, Miss Rita Malloy.
0: I wonder who the guy on the desk is there.
3: Boyfriend, probably. Let's get out of here, Patsy.
0: Oh, wait a minute. How about that dead guy in the boat? Where does he fit in?
4: I'll listen to that one, Novak.
0: Oh, Hellman.
4: What happened to the girl? She died laughing at you?
0: It's Rita Malloy, a piece of change from the El Palateo.
4: Uh-huh. Got a hat, Novak?
0: No.
4: Then you're all ready. Come on.
0: Oh, get your brain lined up and look at her. She's been dead a couple of hours.
4: You're still eligible, Novak. On your way down, you can explain that guy at Pier 19.
0: Oh, you can't be that dumb, Hellman.
4: I'm smart enough to see you peeking over the eight ball. You look like a 10-to-1 shot, Novak, and I got my money on you all the way.
0: If you're going to make this thing add up, you can't do it alone.
4: I'll try.
0: You know, that's what Furpo said. So I don't look good on this one. I'll look worse if I leave it up to you. You couldn't find a hangnail if you knew what hand it was on.
4: You got 24 hours, Novak. I'm going to piece things together, and then I'm going to make a pinch. Pick out a soft spot.
0: Yeah?
4: Yeah. Stay near the phone. If it rings and a man answers, that'll be homicide. Good night.

0: Hellman was right. I looked like a sure bet for the rotogravure section. I was beginning to run out of silver linings, and I knew it. I didn't have an answer for anything. The guy in the boat was still a stranger, and Rita Malloy was still dead. I was sitting in the middle of a high-stake game with a pair of trays. When we left the hotel room, I had the funny feeling that there was something wrong back there. I didn't know what. I just knew there was something wrong, the way you feel when you pick up the wrong hat and put it on. The position of the body, those pictures on the desk, I didn't know, but there was one detail that didn't set right. Well, I told Jocko to hang around headquarters, and I started for the El Palateo. It was like all the rest. A little melancholy bar on Mason. A fire trap with a cover charge. The decor looked like early Franco. The floor show was on as I fought my way up to the bar. Excuse me, please. I'm sorry, lady. Can I get through here, please? How about a drink?
1: Your idea. What do you want?
0: Scotch.
1: Soda or water?
0: Water. You got a nice club here.
1: We like it. 80 cents.
0: Too bad about Rita Malloy.
1: Yeah.
0: You don't seem heartbroken about it.
1: I'm not a mother. 80 cents.
2: Anything wrong, Eddie?
1: No, boss. This guy's crying in his beer about Rita Malloy.
2: Oh. I'm Manny Ryan.
0: You own the club?
2: A piece of it.
0: My name's Novak. Call me Patsy at the moment. The police think I killed Rita Malloy.
2: When you go on trial, Mr. Novak?
0: I don't. That's why I came down here, to find out which one of your people killed her.
2: I see.
0: She was mixed up to her ears with some thick hoodlum.
2: You, Mr. Novak?
0: No, a guy right out of your set. He came rolling in with the tide this morning, playing rigor mortis all over my boat.
2: Look, Novak, you better go see someone else to tell your troubles to. I'm a busy man.
0: Yeah, well, so am I, getting out of a murder rap. You knew her, Ryan. In fact, I got an idea you knew her pretty well.
2: Let's not talk that way about the dead.
0: Your picture splattered all over her apartment. Were you engaged to her?
2: That's one way of putting it.
0: You better have a big fat alibi ready for tonight. Homicide's going to think you killed her.
2: I'm betting on you for the finals, Novak. I don't need an alibi. She was a friend of mine.
0: That's why you need one. People just hate their enemies, but they kill their friends.
2: You better stay out of the public library, Patsy. You're not smart enough to understand epigrams.
0: I'm smart enough to find out where you were from 10 o'clock until midnight.
2: Go ahead. Circle around the club. But keep a drink in your hand. We run for profit.
0: I didn't get much out of the doorman. He wanted a first mortgage to talk, but one of the busboys opened up. He told me that Ryan and the girl had brawled the night before. Also, that Ryan left the club for about an hour tonight. Well, that put him on the list anyway. But it began to look more and more like a one-horse race. Well, I got one other lead. A clarinet player in the band wanted to harmonize with Rita Malloy, but there wasn't much else to go on. And then I spotted the gal who had taken Rita Malloy's job in the show. She was just finishing her number, and so I followed her back to a dressing room. When she opened the door, I got a nice warm feeling like a melted cheese sandwich, and I was looking around for a rope to hang on. She was pretty, and when she said hello, you knew it was time to send in the varsity.
3: Good evening.
0: For some people, you mind if I come in?
3: It's late in the season. I can't be choosy.
0: I'm Pat Novak.
3: I'm Tony Drake. What do? Tremble?
0: Talk, mostly. Did you know Rita Malloy?
3: Around here, that was an occupational hazard.
0: The police think I killed her.
3: Did you?
0: No. When I got there, they were tearing down the goalposts.
3: Oh, that's too bad. I'd have been very grateful.
0: It's something I'd like to try.
3: Are you switching the topic, Mr. Novak, or have I been in the big city too long?
0: I just want to know who killed her. You got any ideas?
3: Nope.
0: How about your boss?
3: Maybe. She was getting a little frayed around the edges.
0: How's his temper?
3: No worse than a cobra's. He might have done it, but I doubt it.
0: Anybody else?
3: She was putting in a little overtime with a thug.
0: Not a big, porky guy with a deep voice?
3: I never saw him. I just heard that he was trying.
0: Must have been quite a line. Anybody else? How about that clarinet player?
3: No play. He was just a salmon swimming upstream.
0: I see. Well, do me a favor, will you, Tony?
3: All right. You only get one, so make it a good one.
0: They're tailoring me for a trip over the hill unless I show up with a fistful of answers. Now, can you give me a list of all of Rita Malloy's friends?
3: I can write them all down on a piece of confetti.
0: I mean everybody close to her. The people around the club here. The people on the outside. I'll pick it up in a half hour at your apartment.
3: At my apartment?
0: Yeah, at your apartment.
3: All right, don't get sore. I'm just inquiring, not complaining.
0: All right. One other thing, Angel.
3: Yes, Patsy?
0: Don't forget to put yourself on that list. Be seeing you.

0: Well, it was good to get out of there. When she started walking towards you, you felt like a shovel full of scrap iron in a Pittsburgh blast furnace. Well, I called up Jocko at headquarters. He didn't seem to be worried about me. He was thirsty. The guy on the boat hadn't been identified yet. The coroner said he died of severe bruises and that Rita Malloy checked out with a fractured skull. I gave Jocko Tony Drake's number and I started for her apartment. I couldn't have done better with Aladdin's lamp. She had the list and a bottle on hand. I went over the list with her, and then it turned out she had insomnia. The radio was turned down to room temperature. I was working on my fifth drink when the phone rang.
1: Let it ring, Patsy.
0: Oh, I better get it, baby.
1: I think you're a sissy.
0: No, prison pallor wouldn't look good on me. Hello?
2: Patsy?
0: Yeah?
2: Are you busy?
0: Well, depends on your point of view. What's up?
2: I'm not tearing you away from that list of suspects.
0: Let's have it, Jocko.
2: They just identified the dead guy on your boat. His name is Bruno Schweiss. He's wanted in Miami, Florida. He's a hired gunman.
0: Good. Now jump over and see Paul Stangle at the Chronicle Morgue, huh?
2: I already have. There's no tie-up between Bruno Schweiss and Rita Malloy.
0: There's gotta be. Those two killings are tied up like ham and eggs.
2: Hellman just got a report from the Harbor Patrol. They found a buoy knocked out of place. They figure your boat did it and Bruno got killed in the crash.
0: What does that do to things?
2: Oh, it clarifies them enormously. This way, you're going to hang for only one murder. Good night, lover.
0: I knew Jocko was right. Hellman could rig me as long as he had only one case to work on. He's a single-celled animal, and this was just about big enough to fit into his brain. Well, I left Tony's apartment and I walked over to the El Palateo. Must have been about 4 o'clock in the morning. It was still dark enough for me to kick in a back window without being seen. I headed straight for Manny Ryan's office, and I started going through his stuff. It was like trying to separate a ton of salt and sugar dumped in the same bin. I went through most of the drawers, and in the last one, I got a hold of something. I grabbed the phone on Ryan's desk, and I called Hellman. Well, I wasn't sure, but I figured he could try this one on for size anyway.
3: Police headquarters.
0: Give me Hellman and homicide.
3: Yeah.
0: They must have put their best men on his trail because they found him inside a half hour.
4: Hello, Novak.
0: I'm in Manny Ryan's office. He owns the El Palateo. I just rifled his desk.
4: That's a minor offense for you.
0: I got a hold of last month's phone bill. Guess what?
4: It's too high.
0: The office put through two calls to Key West, Florida, the last part of this month.
4: 4 o'clock. I'm barely interested. Go ahead.
0: Bruno Weiss hired out as a gunman. San Francisco is a long way from home plate. That means somebody sent for him.
4: And you're trying to put the finger on Manny Ryan.
0: That's right. That silver frame you picked up at Rita Malloy's? Take a look at the guy in it. That's her boyfriend, Manny Ryan.
4: We'll check on it. In the meantime, keep squirming, Novak. You look pretty.
0: Oh, you're smooth, Hellman.
4: Smart talk's not going to keep you out of the chair, Novak. Stay handy. We've only got a short extension cord.
0: Yeah, well... Hello, Hellman. Hello, Lupos. Frank, is Jocko Madigan there? Good, put him on, huh? Hello, Jocko. Now listen, I'm up at Manny Ryan's place. Yeah, that's right. I'm not sure, but I think that Ryan's the...

0: My head must have looked like a jackpot. Everybody in town was hitting it. I rolled over and played dead for about 5 hours. It feels better when you've had a dress rehearsal. I woke up in my apartment. The sun was streaming through the window and hit the bed. I looked like the muslin counter after a sale. It turned out I was the host and didn't know it. Jocko was sitting at the table having breakfast. The bottle was almost half shot.
1: Good morning. How's the other world?
0: Can't you leave that stuff alone?
2: I know.
1: Do you have a headache?
0: Of course I have a headache.
1: Well, I haven't, so stop lecturing me.
0: How'd I get up here?
1: I dragged you here by the heels. I met all the other hucksters on the way.
0: All right, stop being funny and help me up, huh?
1: I am the victim of a common error. You don't like me because I'm not entertaining when I drink. You don't object to my drinking. You object to my lack of wit.
0: Oh, shut up.
1: Well, it's discouraging to be condemned on moral principle when it's really a flaw in nature. By the way, I think they're going to arrest you for the murder of Rita Malloy.
0: What about Ryan?
1: I've recommended clemency.
0: All right, come on. What about Ryan?
1: You bungled it. By the time Hellman got to him, he had an alibi all framed. The calls to Key West could have been made by anybody in the club, and Ryan's covered for the time of the murder.
0: How about the others?
1: They look good, too. Your girlfriend, Tony Drake, was gone for a while the night of the murder. Hellman won't bite. She's just sitting there ready to spring an alibi.
0: That's right. With legs like that, she can dig up a cousin.
1: You better get worried, Patsy.
0: I am. The El Palateo is a dead-end street. I don't know where to go from there. That guy Bruno in the boat could help. There's some connection between Bruno's wife and Rita Malloy.
1: You're the only connection I can think of.
0: Yeah.
3: Hello, Novak. This is Hellman.
0: Yeah?
3: You were right about Bruno's wife and Rita Malloy. We just went through her safety deposit box.
0: I'll bet you handled the money.
3: She had a clipping on Bruno's wife from a Miami paper, 1937.
0: Go on.
3: Divorce action between Zweiss and Miss Olga Pryor.
0: Well, did you look up Olga Pryor?
3: That's where we run out of gas. Nobody knew her. We have no description.
0: Well, how about Rita Malloy? Any dope on her before 1937?
3: I was going to ask you. You were in the room with her when she died, don't you know?
0: No, I don't.
3: I'm disappointed. I figured you'd know a little about her habits.
0: Huh?
3: You wrote the book, mister. I figured you for an answer.
0: Yeah, I got one. And you just gave it to me, Hellman.
3: Huh?
0: Meet me at the El Palateo in a half hour. Now, if you're a real good boy, I'll tell you who killed Rita Malloy.
3: Are you going to be there?
0: Yeah.
3: That's all I want to know, Novak.
0: Things were falling into place like a fixed roulette wheel. Right from the first, I knew that there was something goofy about the picture in Rita Malloy's hotel room. I wasn't sure. I just knew I had something in the back of my mind. I didn't tumble until Hellman tipped the mitt. And then everything was cakes and ale. I sent Jocko up to room 425 in the Royal Arms Hotel, and I told him to get a description of every dress in the closet. I checked at the desk, and I got the name of Rita Malloy's cleaners. I ducked over there, and I got a list of every dress that she turned in for 3 months. I met Jocko, and we compared the list of dresses. Well, it jibed fine, except for one thing. There was a missing white dress. It had been to the cleaners before, it wasn't there now, and it wasn't in that hotel room. Well, we went over to the El Palateo to find it. Jocko didn't want to buy the scheme at all.
1: Patsy, I protest the notion of breaking into a lady's dressing room.
0: Stop worrying, will you? She's not going to be there.
1: Then it's futile as well as immodest. Besides, how do you know Rita didn't throw away the dress?
0: I'll give you better than track odds on that one, Jocko. Here we are. Come on. Now, look, you take the closets and find that white dress. I'm going through the desk for grease paint.
1: You should be going through a woman's closet. It's more in the nature of things.
0: Just look, huh? There's enough grease paint here for the whole Iroquois tribe. Did you find anything?
1: Yes. Watch this.
0: Just look for the white dress, Jocko. Hey, what's that in the corner?
1: Where?
0: Over here.
1: I don't see anything.
0: Well, down here, look, see?
1: Oh.
0: Well, well. That feels good, doesn't it, Jocko? Like a spell of perfect weather.
1: Same grease paint?
0: Well, it won't take us long to check. Here, you open a couple of these jars.
4: Don't forget your apron, Patsy.
0: Hello, Tony.
4: What are you doing?
0: Getting ready to build a fire under you? You're going to make nice smoke, too.
4: I liked you better when you were dumb, Patsy. You don't look good with a Ph.D.
0: Oh, put away the gun, baby. Remember, this is your second trip to the place.
4: Give me the dress, Patsy.
0: It won't fit.
4: Don't worry about that. Just toss it over by the door here.
0: I'll do better. I'll bring
4: Stay
0: it.
4: Stay where you are, Patsy.
0: It's my ticket out, chum.
4: You're a good guy, Patsy. Stay out of my way.
0: It's your role, baby.
4: Patsy! Patsy, please stay away from me.
0: Come on, give me that gun.
4: Patsy, please!
0: Give me that gun!
4: Sorry, Patsy. That's all I could do.
0: Yeah, sure. You want to take a look at her, Jocko?
1: Put her down on the floor.
0: Yeah. What do you say, Jocko?
1: No dice.
0: Well, you can't win them all, Tony.
4: You play too rough, Patsy.
3: You still got a good batting average, Novak.
0: Hello, Hellman. You better make a fast pinch.
3: She do it?
0: Yeah.
3: She got kind of clumsy in the last round, didn't she?
4: Not at all, Copper. They had me coming and going. When you're as far back as I am, they don't pick up the option.
0: Let's get out of here, Jocko. I'll check with you later, Hellman.
4: Be a good boy, Patsy. I'm going to miss you. You were getting to be my favorite hobby.
0: Yeah.
4: I don't know how you were on the distance stuff, but you were sure something on the sprints.
0: Yeah. Be nice to her, Copper. She could go in the mud herself.

Well, it was blackmail, of course. Tony was once married to Bruno's wife. Rita Malloy found out and started to squeeze Tony. Well, Tony wouldn't buy that, so she killed Rita Malloy in her hotel room. She made one mistake. I didn't tumble until Hellman mentioned a woman's habits. And I knew what was wrong with that picture back in Malloy's hotel room. It hit me like a discordant note in music. Rita Malloy was lying on the floor in a dressing gown, but she was still wearing her bracelet and necklace. Well, when a woman undresses, she always takes her jewelry off first, and then she takes off her dress. Rita Malloy didn't do that, so I took a flyer and decided that somebody had taken the dress off her and put on a dressing gown. Why? Well, because there was something wrong with the dress. It pointed too much in one direction. Oh, it could be a lot of things, but probably grease paint. Tony called Bruno out here. He was supposed to use my boat to dump the body, and when he didn't make it, Tony got scared and lugged away the dress. My $70? Well, it would have looked better on a fixed fight. Well, Hellman asked only one question. How did I happen to know that when a woman undresses, she always takes off her jewelry first? I must have read it somewhere.

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This is the United States Armed Forces Radio Service, the voice of information and education.

0: You sure I'm taking you to the right address?
1: Yeah, sure, sure, Skeeter. Number 10 Barton Road. Turn left the next corner, that ought to be it.
0: Okay, but we want to make sure we're going to the right joint.
1: Yeah, sure.
0: Got the book with you, Billy?
1: Yeah.
0: Check it, huh?
1: Yeah, sure.
0: You don't want to make no mistake.
1: Yeah, it's okay, I tell you. Check the book 4 times.
0: Okay, as long as you're sure, Billy. Here it is. And here we are. Number 10 Barton Road.
1: Yeah, that's some swanky joint, isn't it?
0: Now, all the joints along here look like $1 million.
1: Hey, keep the motor running, Skeeter. I'll be right back.
0: Sure thing. And make it good, huh?
1: Yeah, it'll be the best.

0: Yes?
1: Good morning. Nice day.
0: Yes, it's a lovely day.
1: This where Henry Williams lives.
0: Yes, it is.
1: You, Henry Williams?
0: I am.
1: Well, here's a little present for you.

0: on to Dick Calmer as Boston Blackie. Enemy to those who make him an enemy. Friend to those who have no friend.
1: All right, quiet, quiet. All right, men. Now let's get down to business. I've called you all together to explain the new setup. Hey, Jim, will you put down the newspaper?
2: Yeah, but, boys, I've heard all this before.
1: All right, just the same, it won't hurt you to hear it again.
2: Okay.
1: All right, that's better. Fellas, we've done pretty well during the last year for an outfit that's had to operate in the poor section of town. Yeah, we've done pretty well. Hey, Jim, will you put down that paper?
2: Yeah, but, boss, there's news in the paper, and what you're saying's old stuff to me.
1: All right, just the same,
2: it won't... I know it won't hurt me to hear it again. Okay.
1: Now, to continue. We've done so well, we can afford to expand during the coming year. And I've got my eye on Joe Carter's territory. There's money in Joe Carter's side of town and 1,000 suckers to the square foot, so... Jim, for the last time, will you put down that paper?
2: Oh, I just happened to see something on the...

0: front page. Well, I just had to look at it.
1: I'll look at it later.
0: But it gave me a jolt, boss. Yeah, it says here a guy named Henry Williams was shot and killed this morning. Hey, that's funny. Henry Williams, that's your name, too.
1: Well, let me see that paper,
0: Jim. Yeah, sure, yeah. Ooh, it gives you a jolt to see your name in a front page obituary, don't it? Wonder why anybody would knock off that other Woody. Hey, he was a big philanthropist. Just like you, boss.
1: I don't think this is anything to laugh about, Jim.
0: No. Why not?
1: Because I got a funny feeling that I'm the Henry Williams who was supposed to be killed.
2: Blackie.
3: Yeah?
2: If you don't stop pacing the floor, you're going to have to buy yourself a new rug.
3: I'm going to keep walking back and forth, Mary, until I take a step in the direction of a solution to Henry Williams' murder.
2: Inspector Faraday thinks it's a simple case of murder without motive. Maybe a madman or something.
3: It's murder without motive. It's not a simple case, Mary. Those are the toughest kind to get a lead on. You see, what's bothering me is Williams knew a lot of people, but they were all his friends.
2: Yeah, I know. There must be hundreds of people whom he's helped.
3: He was free with his money. Old Henry Williams was a fine man, Mary. I've worked with him on lots of charity drives. Well, that's one of the reasons I can't... Now what? Come in!
4: Telephone company, here's your old telephone book.
3: No, thanks. Just leave it on the table. Okay.
4: I'll have to take the old one.
3: You're welcome to it. I think if I used it just once more, it'd fall apart.
4: We almost had a new book yesterday. I got one in a few blocks. You'd quit the time. So long.
3: So long. Now, where were we?
2: Well, I was right here in this chair where I am now, and you were somewhere in your third mile of pacing up and down the floor.
3: Yeah, it's getting nowhere in the Henry Williams case. You read any good phone books lately?
2: Yes. Somebody's at the door. Probably the neighbors to complain about that joke.
3: Come in.
5: Boston Blackie?
3: Yes?
5: Oh, good. Blackie, I've got to talk to you in private. It's very important.
3: Anything you have to say, you can say in front of Miss Wesley here. I think you forgot to tell me your name.
5: Well, it's Williams. Henry Williams.
3: Miss Wesley, Mr. Williams. What did you say your name is?
5: Williams. Henry Williams.
3: That's what I thought you said.
5: Oh, I know why you're startled, Blackie. I have the same name as the man who was murdered this morning.
2: If I were you, I'd go into hiding.
5: That's why I've come to see Blackie, Miss Wesley. I'm afraid that I'm the next Henry Williams to be killed.
2: I was only teasing.
3: What do you mean, the next Henry Williams to be killed? Is this open season on Henry Williams's?
5: Blackie, it's no joking matter. The Henry Williams who died this morning was killed by accident, I'm sure. I'm the Henry Williams that gunman was after.
3: What makes you think that?
5: Because I got a vicious enemy, a Joe Carter.
3: Uh-huh.
5: I happen to be in a business that competes with Carter's, and I've received threatening messages warning me not to try to get into Carter's territory.
3: Territory?
5: Yeah.
3: That sounds like you and Carter operate rival rackets.
5: Oh, no, Blackie, I'm a legitimate businessman, but Carter isn't. I was making plans to expand, that's all. Carter must have heard about it, sent some men to kill me, only they made a mistake. Blackie, I need your help. Carter has an office in the Morgan building.
3: Okay. And if you're on the level, Williams, you'll get my help. And your friend is going to get it, too. I'm going to help Joe Carter right into a prison cell.
6: Hey, you sent for me, Mr. Lane?
7: Yes, Mary, come in.
6: Thank you.
7: I see in the report there's a breakdown on number 2 press last night.
6: That's right.
7: What are we running, a newspaper or a repair shop?
6: Well, that was a bad drum when we put it in the presses 2 days ago, Mr. Lane.
7: That's so?
6: If you check the files, you see I put in a complaint at that time.
7: If you complained, why wasn't something done about it?
6: Well, I don't know. It's one of those things, I guess.
7: Well, one of those things caused a breakdown. We hit the streets 10 minutes late with that edition. Next time, don't just file a complaint. Yell your head off.
6: Yes, sir.
7: Okay. Now, look. There's too much white space at page 6, column 8. Yeah. Take out the leads and tighten up the column.
6: Yeah.
7: Stop the presses after this edition and drop in a couple of 3-line boilerplate items to fill.
6: Yeah, sure, mister. Any special boilerplate items you got in mind?
7: I'll send some down to you. Cattle exports, the Argentine, oil production in Syria, something like that. No must on any of it. Stop in any of the items you like this time.
3: Faraday.
4: Goodbye, Blackie.
3: I know. This is your office, and you're busy, and you don't need my help. Well, here's a switch. I need yours.
4: Yeah, well, the only help you'll get from me is out the door.
3: Look, I'll trade information with you on the Henry Williams case.
4: The Henry Williams case is a simple case of murder by a madman. Williams didn't have an enemy in the world.
3: No, but he had the same name as another man who does have an enemy.
4: So what?
3: Faraday, I have a reason to believe that Henry Williams, the philanthropist, was killed by accident.
4: Oh, you do, huh?
3: Yes.
4: But he was shot at close range from the front. That means he probably knew the man who killed him. And he was shot right through the heart. 3 times. Now, does that sound like an accident?
3: No. I believe Henry Williams was purposely shot, but that the killer had the wrong Henry Williams.
4: Oh, sure.
3: I don't know how the mistake was made. Obviously, the killer didn't know that Henry Williams he was supposed to kill. But I've talked to the other Williams, and I know who wanted him killed.
4: You know a lot, don't you? Who wanted him killed?
3: Somebody named Joe Carter, an East Side racketeer.
4: Yeah?
3: You know anything about him?
4: Well, we've heard somebody by that name was operating here, but we've never picked him up. In fact, we've never even seen him.
3: Well, do you know where you can reach him?
4: No, and even if I did, I wouldn't tell you.
3: Okay, I'll find out myself and let you know.
4: Thanks.
3: In fact, I already know.
4: I'll see Carter if you like. It won't do you any good.
3: Maybe, but just let him get tough. I won't do him any good, believe me.

0: speaking.
1: This is Faraday.
0: Well, Inspector, this is a great honor to have you call me.
1: I do things like that for people all the time.
0: Oh?
1: Where's Blackie?
0: I wouldn't know. That is, if you want to scream at him.
1: And if I didn't?
0: Then I just plain don't know. What's the trouble?
1: Lamprey left me a little while ago. I got to thinking.
0: Wait till Blackie hears that.
1: Miss Wesley, will you stop? This is serious business.
0: I'm sorry. Go ahead, Inspector.
1: Blackie's playing with dynamite, but he's fooling around with the Joe Carter. Now, the minute you see him or you hear from him, tell him that. You understand?
0: Well, if I did, it would only make him more anxious to get Carter. You know that, Inspector.
1: Well, I know it. Of course I know it. But something's got to be done. Well, I can't have him knocked off just because he thinks he's a one-man audition of the United States Marines.
0: Well, if you know Blackie's going to Carter's, why don't you go there, too?
1: Because I don't know where to find Carter, that's why. But Blackie does. He told me he's going up there.
0: Well?
1: Especially what I'm afraid of is that he might walk into Carter, all right. But he might be carried out.
2: News yet, Mr. Williams?
3: No, but we'll have some soon.
2: Yeah.
3: I've got Boston Blackie on the trail of Joe Carter. And you know what happens when Blackie gets on the trail of anybody.
2: Yeah, better chitten, but yes, that's all I know.
3: Hey, you're not kidding. Once Blackie gets it. Put down that paper.
2: Oh, gosh, Mr. Williams, take it easy, will you? Reading the paper's no crime.
3: It is when I'm trying to talk to you.
2: No.
3: Quite a newspaper fiend, aren't you?
2: I just like to read, that's all. Why?
3: Oh, nothing.
2: Well.
3: Only I'm pretty sure that some friend of ours is going to wind up in the obituary column sometime very soon.
2: What?
3: It'll be either Boston Blackie or Joe Carter. And personally, I don't care which one it is.
4: I'm Boston Blackie. I want to see Joe Carter.
5: Really? What about?
4: I'll tell him, if you don't mind, miss.
5: Oh, but I do mind. You look angry enough at Carter to do something drastic about it.
4: Sister, I am. I'm ready to knock him halfway home, no matter where he lives.
5: I don't think you're going to.
4: He's tough, isn't it?
5: Not exactly.
4: You're not going to let me see him.
5: Oh, you can see Carter, all right.
4: Well, what are we waiting for? Where's Carter?
5: I'm Carter.
4: Huh?
5: Still want to slug me, Blackie?
4: I'm not so sure. Now, Joe Carter, I get it.
5: Do you?
4: There's no E on Joe, huh?
5: Right.
4: Okay, that only alters one little detail of my visit.
5: Oh?
4: I want to know what you know about the murder of Henry Williams this morning.
5: What was that name again?
4: Williams. Henry Williams.
5: Oh.
4: I think some of your men killed him by mistake, thinking he was another man with the same name. You know another Henry Williams, don't you?
5: Just enough to say goodbye to him. Why?
4: I wish you were a man, but just about 5 minutes, kid. You wouldn't talk so cute.
5: Look, Blackie, suppose I did order Henry Williams to be killed. Suppose the wrong man was killed. You'll never find any connection between him and me. Or between the killer and him. Or the killer and me. Put that in your case and solve it.

0: And now back to Boston Blackie. Philanthropist Henry Williams is shot and killed by a hired gunman. Gangster Henry Williams, suspecting that it is he who was marked for death and that the philanthropist was murdered by mistake, comes to Boston Blackie for help, saying that racketeer Joe Carter is the enemy he fears. Blackie goes to Joe Carter and learns two things. Joe Carter is a beautiful woman, and he cannot prove that she hired the murderers. As we return to our story, Blackie is talking to the Henry Williams who is still alive.
1: Williams, I've been to see Joe Carter.
2: Yeah?
1: Why didn't you tell me it's Miss Joe Carter?
2: Well, Blackie, I...
1: She's a beautiful woman, and apparently just as clever as she is beautiful. You're hiding a lot from me. But look, if she's gunning for you and the other Henry Williams was killed by mistake, I'm going to have a hard time proving it.
2: But, Blackie, you've got to. She's going to have me killed, I know it.
1: Why? Because you deserve it?
2: No, because I'm in the way.
1: Williams, I checked up on you. You're trying to cut in on Carter's racket and territory. No wonder Carter wants to straighten you out in a box.
2: Now, Blackie.
1: But I'm going to find out why Joe Carter's gunman killed the wrong Henry Williams. And you know something, Williams?
2: What?
1: You better hope you live until I find out why.
3: Hey, Skeeter. Anything interesting in the newspapers this afternoon?
4: Ah, a lot of stuff, Billy.
3: Yeah, plenty about that job I did on Henry Williams yesterday. Huh?
4: Yeah, the old duck made the front page. Too bad you didn't get no mention.
3: Yeah, isn't it?
4: You can learn a lot reading the newspaper.
3: Hey, what's in the paper this afternoon, for instance? Anything interesting?
4: Well, it says here that India exported 2,100 tons of hemp in 1942.
3: Yeah, so what?
4: So nothing. It's just interesting, ain't it? A guy can learn a lot reading this little stuff they pad papers with. Now, here's one that says the United States has 75% of all the automobiles in the world.
3: I ain't even got 75% of an automobile.
4: A couple of more jobs for the boss like that Williams job, and we'll both have cars.
3: Yeah.
4: Hey, here's something. We got another job.
3: Yeah? A big one?
4: The most important one yet.
3: Who do we kill this time?
4: Billy, this is more important than killing anybody. This one is about Australia. You know what it means when it's one about Australia, don't you?
3: Money, money, money.
4: Yeah.
3: What'd you say?
4: It says Australian immigration has dropped 21% since 1945.
3: 21% since 1945?
4: Yeah.
3: Carter sure pays off quick.
4: You bet.
3: Well, come on, let's go get it. I could use a dough.
1: I know you have an office full of headaches, Faraday, but I have a head full of problems.
5: Yeah.
1: Now,
6: and so do I. Just watching you two trying to solve a case that won't solve. Maybe I shouldn't have come with you, Blackie.
2: Maybe he shouldn't have come either, Miss Wesley. Get rid of him, will you, please?
1: Not yet, Faraday. Yes. Now, look, I still say that the wrong Henry Williams was killed. Now, don't forget, the killers didn't know either Williams.
6: But they knew the address of the racketeer Williams, didn't they?
1: Obviously not, because they went to the wrong place and... Wait a minute.
6: Hmm?
1: Look up Henry Williams, the racketeer, Mary. He's in the phone book.
6: Under racketeer.
1: Don't be funny. He lives around 30th Street somewhere.
6: Okay. You say so.
2: I tell you, Henry Williams was killed by a madman. And I'm expecting any minute to get a flash that there's been another crazy murder. Now, Blackie, why don't you get up?
6: Yes, Blackie.
1: Oh, thanks, Mary. What is it? 4629th Street. Yeah. And what's the dead Henry Williams address? Anything similar to that?
2: It's not even close. It's 10 Barton Road. Well, Blackie, what have you proved now?
1: Not a thing.
6: Well, it was a nice try, anyway. Inspector Faraday, I see the telephone company hasn't honored you with a new phone book this season. This is the old one.
2: I have the new one. It's right over there. The phone company let me keep the old one, too.
1: What are you trying to do, Faraday? Build up a library?
2: Very
1: good. Come on, Mary. Uh-oh.
6: Hmm?
1: I just had another flash.
2: And I'm getting another headache. Now, get out of here, Blackie.
1: Just a minute. When I went to see Joe Carter, she told me that there was no connection between the killers and her. I believe that. But I also believe they get orders from her. Now, how? They get them indirectly.
2: Sure. She advertises. Murder is wanted. Apply with references.
1: Well, I have something there, Faraday. She might contact them through newspapers. You know that old personal column gag. Encode it sometime.
2: Yeah, stop reading those books.
6: Lucky, that might explain how the wrong Henry Williams was killed. The killer got his code mixed up.
2: And you two are getting me mixed up. Now, will you forget about Carter and codes and killing the wrong guy?
1: If I'm right about this, Faraday, I'll solve this case so fast that you'll never want to forget about me.
2: Well, that's your story.
1: Mary, we're going out and buy editions of every newspaper printed 24 hours before Henry Williams was killed.
6: Every one of them?
1: Every one of them, Mary. And then an old telephone book is going to make a new case out of the murder of Henry Williams.
5: on the four-star edition. Stop the presses. Drop in this boilerplate, will you? Page 2, column 2. There's room for it. You kill the last paragraph in the story. It's too long.
7: Yeah, good enough.
5: Lucky we've got those boilerplate items. We need this one to fill the columns.
7: Yeah, I wonder who ever thought of boilerplate.
5: Well, I don't know. Some editor with a lot of knowledge about a lot of little unimportant things who thought his readers should have a lot of knowledge about a lot of little unimportant things.
7: I guess that's right. And what's this new one about? How cold it can get in Switzerland if anybody cares.
5: No, Gary, but it's information just as useless, except, of course, to somebody who understands it.
1: Absolutely wacky, but I think it's right.
6: It's not only crazy, it's exhausting, Blackie. We've looked through 40 umpteen newspapers.
1: Just 40, Mary. But unless my imagination is more fantastic than I think, we've got the answer to this whole thing. I told you the phone book was our clue. I'm going to call Faraday and get him to go with me.
6: Where to?
1: You see, the managing editor of the Herald. I think I've found something in the small print of his paper that's going to make headlines. Mr. Lane?
8: Hello, Lane.
9: How do you do?
1: The managing editor tells me you're responsible for inserting boilerplate items in the Herald.
8: That's right. I'm chief makeup man. Why? Who are you?
2: He's Boston Blackie, and I'm Inspector Faraday of the police.
8: Well, what about it?
1: Lane, is it entirely up to you what and when boilerplate is used?
8: Why, yes.
1: In that case, I want you to drop this boilerplate item into the next edition.
8: Okay, what's up?
1: Read it, and maybe you'll see.
8: Year 506 in North America. Well, this is ridiculous. I don't have to print anything like this.
1: It goes in the next edition.
8: No, it doesn't.
1: That's all I want to know. Grab Faraday.
10: Nobody's grabbing me. It's getting out of here.
1: That's what you said.
2: Good old solid slugging Blackie.
1: That's me. This guy Lane is in on the deal, Faraday, and after I get my little item printed, you're going to take him in on a murder rap.
3: Get all the papers to see me, Skeeter?
4: Yeah, Billy, all it was up.
3: Anything interesting?
4: I don't know yet. Now, here's something, Billy.
3: Yeah?
4: Get out the phone book and get this.
3: Yeah, sure. Hey, we got a new phone book. Did you know that?
4: We got it yesterday, Bill. This here in the paper says, in the year 506 in North America, there were two major tribes of Indians, composed of at least 14 minor tribes.
3: 506... 2 and 14, I get it.
4: Who do we kill this time, Billy?
3: I'll let you know, Steve, as soon as I look in the phone book and see whose number is up.
1: Now, look, Mary, I've pleaded with you to go home. I've begged you to go home. The least you can do is get into the kitchen out of the way.
6: Out of the way of what?
1: If I knew, I'd tell you. Only this could be a little silly if I'm not right. That's it.
6: What?
1: Turn off the lights and dump back at the sofa. Get out into the kitchen or something.
6: Blackie, what are you expecting?
1: An invasion. I'm going to hug the wall here. Right beside the door. Switch off the lights and beat it, please.
6: All right. Oh, it's dark.
1: That's not bad for us. Goodbye, Mary. The kitchen, quick.
6: Okay, if you say so.
3: Hey, Skeeter, hey, we're in luck. The door's open.
4: Yeah. I guess the guy that lives here ain't home, huh, Billy?
3: Yeah, I guess not. We'll wait for him, though, with the lights out.
4: You know, this job ain't going to be as quick and clean as killing Henry Williams.
3: No.
4: You sure we read that code in the newspapers right?
3: Yeah, we read it right.
1: You stand right where you are, kids. Unless you want to die, I'll be quick.
4: Hey, what is this? Who are you?
1: The man you came to kill.
3: The
1: guy who broke your code in this case at the same time.
2: How much longer do we have to wait in this post office, Lane?
1: Until Joe Carter comes to pick up the package she thinks is here for her. You got the confession from Lane, the newspaper man. You know that this is how she and her killers get their payoff, so there'd be no contact with one another.
2: I know. He drops an item in code in the newspaper and tells them to come in and ask for a package in their name. Very cute.
1: Well, sort of cute, too. We dropped an item into the newspaper in Lane's own code, so Joe Carter will come down here, I'm sure. She'll see that item and think that her boss, Lane, put it in.
2: I suppose you think you were pretty cute figuring all this out, don't you?
1: Not especially. When the wrong Henry Williams was killed, I figured the killers had their instructions wrong. They had them wrong because they used a new phone book while the boss, Lane, used an old one.
9: one.
2: And the new books had an additional name somewhere above the names and addresses of both Henry Williamses, which sent the gunman to the wrong one.
9: Sure. This is how it worked.
2: I know how it worked.
11: I saw the boilerplate item you had inserted in the newspaper,
9: yeah.
11: The one that sent those two killers to your place.
9: Mm-hmm.
11: Something about the year 506. Two major tribes of Indians and 14 minor tribes. That meant, look on page 506 of the phone book, second column, 14th name.
9: That's right.
11: That's how Lane sent his killers out on assignments. Any boilerplate item with three numbers in it was their key. Simple.
9: It is now, pal. Mary and I had to look through 40 newspapers, though, before we found items corresponding to the position in the phone book of those Henry Williams names. That proved how the thing worked. Sometimes I think I'm a...
12: Artie.
2: What is it?
12: That girl that just came in. That's Joe Connor.
2: The last of the gang. Come on, Blackie. Let's get her. We've got her boss. We've got her killers. This is it.
12: She's pretty, isn't she?
2: Keep your mind on business. There, she's stopping at the general delivery window.
13: Do you have a package here for Joe Carter?
9: I have a present here for Joe Carter. A present named Inspector Faraday.
2: Yeah.
13: Blackie.
9: That's right.
13: What?
9: I want you to meet the inspector, Miss Carter. You and he are going to become very attached to each other by handcuffs.

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3: The documented drama of an actual crime. For the next 30 minutes, in cooperation with the Los Angeles Police Department, you will travel step by step on the side of the law through an actual case transcribed from official police files. From beginning to end, from crime to punishment, Dragnet is the story of your police force in action.
4: It was Wednesday, September 4th. It was warm in Los Angeles. We were working the night watch out of homicide detail. My partner's Frank Smith. The boss is Thad Brown, chief of detectives. My name's Friday. It was 10:46 p.m. when we got to 2102 West Francis Avenue. The front door.
5: Yes?
4: Mrs. Prater?
5: Yes, that's right.
4: Police officers, ma'am.
5: Oh, yes, of course. Come in.
4: Thank you. Well, I'm Sergeant Friday. This is my partner, Frank Smith.
5: How do you do?
4: How do you do, ma'am?
5: How do you do, Mr. Smith? Won't you sit down?
4: Yes, thank you very much.
5: Doctor said you'd be here. I guess he told you about the accident.
4: Yes, ma'am.
5: Well, if there's something you want to know, I guess I can tell you about it.
4: Mm-hmm. Your husband's full name was Alfred Kenneth Prater, is that right?
5: Yes, Alfred Kenneth.
4: I wonder if we could go in, Miss Prater.
5: Yes, he's in the dining room.
4: Yes, ma'am.
5: He just finished dinner and Alfred got up from the table, said he wanted to see the ball game on television. Excused himself and got up, then all of a sudden he put his hand on his chest and started to stagger. Said something about his heart. Asked me to help.
4: Yes, ma'am. Go ahead.
5: Well, I jumped up to go to him. He just crumpled and fell. Hit his head on the table, but lay there, didn't move. The doctor said his skull might be fractured. That's what it might have killed him.
4: Did you call the doctor right away?
5: No, I stayed with Alfred. My mother called Dr. Adams. He's her own doctor. When we got here, poor Alfred was gone.
4: We'll try to take it easy. Dr. Adams, he's the one that called us.
5: Yes, he said he would. Something about a death certificate. I didn't understand it.
4: Well, Miss Prater, maybe you'd like to go into the living room.
5: Yes, please.
4: Can we get you anything? Glass of water, anything?
5: No, I'll be all right. It'll just take a minute.
4: All right.
5: I'm sorry.
4: Yes, ma'am. Just a few more questions. Did your husband have a history of a bad heart? Any trouble like this before?
5: Not that I know of. He never said anything about it. He used to work awfully hard, long hours.
4: Has your husband been under the care of a physician?
5: No, never was sick. Had a doctor where we used to live. Since we've been here, we haven't had any need for one. Did
4: your husband ever give you any indication there was something wrong with his heart?
5: No, if there was something wrong, Alfred would have said something about it. We had no secrets, told each other everything. Married 14 years and never had a single fight that amounted to anything. Wonderful husband. One couldn't ask for anything more. Good provider.
4: Well, who was here when your husband had the accident, then?
5: My mother. She lives with us.
4: She here now?
5: Yes, she's in the next room lying down. It's been a trying time, officer.
4: Yes, ma'am.
5: All those years, Alfred and me. When Ray was born, he's 9 now. Happy family. All the neighbors used to tell me how lucky I was, but I knew it. I knew it. Now it's all gone.
4: I wonder if we could speak to your mother, Miss Prater.
5: Yes, of course. I'll get her. Sergeant?
4: Yes, ma'am.
5: She's 55, hasn't been too well lately, and this whole thing's been quite a shock for her. I'd appreciate it if you'd be as brief as possible.
4: Yes, ma'am, we understand.
5: Mother? Mother, are you awake?
6: Yes, dear, what is it?
5: So there are two officers out in the living room they'd like to talk to you. About others.
6: What others?
5: Just a minute, please.
6: I'll be right there.
5: All right,
6: there's
5: one.
4: All right, thank you, Miss Redford.
5: Can I get you something? A cup of coffee or something?
4: No, not a thing, thank you.
5: If you don't mind, I need a pot of tea for Mother and myself.
4: Yes, go right ahead.
5: Do you want to come out in the kitchen? We can talk while I put the water on.
4: All right, ma'am. Did you call the coroner, Frank?
7: Yeah, Joe, before we left the office, she'll be here any minute now. Have to get a sketch of the room before he removes the body.
4: Yeah.
5: Ray's the one who's going to suffer for it.
4: How's that, ma'am?
5: Poor little kid. He and his father were great friends. I don't know what he's going to do when he really knows what's happened.
4: And doesn't the boy know about it yet?
5: Well, yes, he was here when it happened, but I don't think he realizes yet what it means.
7: How old did you say he was, ma'am?
5: Nine. This is room to sleep. Here's Mother now, officers. Mother?
6: Yes, dear.
5: Mother, this is Mr. Friday and Mr. Smith from the police. My mother, Mrs. Atwell.
4: Right,
6: Ellen says there's something about Alfred.
4: Yes, ma'am, that's right.
6: I don't see any need to call the police. Accident, that's what the doctor said.
4: Well, there's no death certificate, ma'am. We have to look into it. It's just routine.
7: Mrs. Prater told us pretty much what we want to know. We'd just like to get your side of it.
6: Prater thought they had a heart attack. Well, he wasn't fooling me.
4: Well, beg your pardon?
6: He wasn't fooling me. I knew heart attack.
4: I don't understand.
6: He was drunk. Well, I don't think he knew it was
5: your Maybe he had a drink on the way home from work. You know, give him a little.
6: Well, it was no trouble. It was just time. Laziest man I ever knew not to marry him. I was against him any time. I wasn't around him, but he couldn't get out on poor Ellen and little Ray.
5: Mother, please, out for my husband's father. He's done a little forgiveness in us.
6: All fine. A little. Foster, I'm not afraid to say what he was no good. Drunken bum, that's all he was. He hated me. He never did like me. Regretted every full of food I ate. Never was too quiet about it either.
5: Mother, that's not true. Alfred never
6: regretted it. All right, but if he did, that was that. She got it on. But he staggered around. Well, you say it with his heart, and I say it with his.
4: About it, drinking all these.
5: Certainly not, Alex. That doesn't mean what you
6: said to. If you're going to call me a liar, I'm going to my room. When you're sorry about what you said, you can call me.
5: I have to forgive her. She doesn't know what she's saying. I'm a very young sergeant. His old mother had Kelly, man, was good enough for me.
7: Just Mrs. Vesson, questions for a little bit.
5: Of course, I understand.
7: You said his full name was Alfred Kenneth Prater, is that right?
5: Yes.
4: What was his age?
5: 36. Birthday's November 22nd.
7: How about his physical description?
5: 5'11", 167 pounds. Front door. You mind answering?
7: No, I'm nervous anyway. I'll get it, Joe.
4: All right. Prater, you and your cousin, this accident occurred, right?
5: Yes, just the three of us. The water's ready. You sure you don't want to...
4: Up to your boy, Ray, Miss Prater.
5: What about him?
4: You said he was asleep?
5: That's right. He's in the bed right after the accident. He's so close to our great friends. Thought it might be best if he went back to sleep. You want to see him?
4: Well, probably better run to
5: him. Friday, Mr. Friday. He's just a boy and all this. You know.
4: Surely, ma'am. We understand.
7: Deputy just taking care of the body.
4: Well, I'm not a doctor.
5: They're going to take Alfred now?
4: Yes, ma'am.
5: Will he be? Can I go along?
7: If it begins to after the autopsy, we'll give you a call about that. We know how you feel, ma'am. We don't like to intrude at a time like this, but it's one of our duties, there being no doctor in attendance at the time of death. Meantime, if there's anything we can do for you,
5: thank you much. Michigan 5211.
4: That's right, that's right. Station 2521.
5: All right, Mr. Friday. Terrible thing. Can't hardly believe it. Alfred dead. Terrible.
4: Yes, ma'am?
5: I hope you didn't take Mother seriously about Alfred drinking. I know she didn't really mean it.
4: Oh, don't worry about it, Miss Prater. We understand.
7: Don't think
5: I won't. Not Mr. Friday, Mr. Smith.
4: Yeah, ma'am.
7: He's dead. His mother-in-law won't believe that was in life. He's been rough on his wife, too.
5: Hey, you.
4: Joe, you hear that?
7: Well, I didn't over there by the window, though.
4: Yeah, there's somebody there.
7: Well, is it boss, huh?
8: Yeah, you boss.
4: Yeah, that's right. Is he in
8: the water? Yeah, I wanted to tell you.
4: All right, what is it, son?
8: About my father. I don't want Mom to hear it. Be sorry she told you. I'm supposed to sleep.
4: Well, what's that, Ray?
8: I've been sitting here listening to you talk. I should tell you, and she...
4: Tell us what, Ray?
8: Tell you. You tell... I just do. I tried to think of what Dad'd do. He always said it was some kind of police.
4: All right, son. What is it you want to tell us?
8: About Dad. Just before he fell and hit his head, he was finishing dinner. He drank a glass of milk at the table and he said to Mom, this milk tastes bitter. Just like that, it tastes bitter. I tried mine, but it tastes all right.
4: Yeah, go ahead.
8: Well, a little bit after it, he fell and hit his head.
4: Did your mother hear him say that about the milk?
8: Yes, sir. She was right there.
4: Well, why did you say that you didn't want your mother to know that you put those right?
8: Because when I asked, she said for me to tell you. You told anybody. They wouldn't believe me. Said, I hadn't thought about it. She didn't tell you. I thought maybe I should. Is that wrong, mister?
7: No, son, that's not wrong.
8: Hope it's all right. Is it, mister?
7: What's that, son?
8: Are you mad at me?
4: Before we left the house, it looked just like another natural or accidental. However, with the boy's story, it seemed possible that it might be something more. 11:50 p.m. I'm still getting smaller when I went back in the office later for another hour. It was possible that the boy's story was his imagination, but it had to be checked out. While we talked to her, we had to be careful not to let her know that we'd seen or talked to little Ray. The dishes from the evening meal had been washed and put away. We commented about this, and Mrs. Press said they should keep her mind occupied while we had passed. Frank was not making them. If she had been a quarrel, my people said that in 14 years of marriage, they hadn't had one serious argument. During the conversation, we gave her every opportunity to tell us about Mr. Pritter's remark concerning a glass of milk. She didn't mention it. Until we received the autopsy, we better wait before questioning her further. 12:34 a.m. We got back to the office and signed out. The next morning, we put in a call to the insurance company to check on the husband's policies. Did they call the results of the autopsy? Thursday, 11:20 a.m.
7: Yes, sir.
4: Hmm?
7: All right, sir, thank you. Yeah, that's right, Smith, 2521. Thanks again, but the insurance company says when they wrote the policy on Prater, there was nothing wrong with his heart.
4: Yeah.
7: Good-sized policy, Joe.
4: Yeah.
7: Dublin in case of accidental death. His wife. Right, the company told me that Mrs. Prater called last week, wanted to know the premium in a larger amount.
4: Mm-hmm.
7: He gave it to her, said he'd like to send a salesman over to the house to talk to her and her husband. She said it wasn't necessary. She'd be in the office having her
4: inspection. No, it's very important, isn't it?
7: Yeah. It's funny about the kid, isn't it? His father said about the North might have meant something. Must have been a tough decision for the little guy to make, whether to tell us or keep quiet.
4: Mm-hmm. I get it. Homicide, Friday. Yeah, just a second. All right, go ahead. Oh. Okay, thank you. Abernathy at the coroner's office just finished the autopsy. Yeah. Because we'll mount up in the victim's stomach.
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4: The finding of the poison in the stomach of Alfred Prater had definitely ruled out natural or accidental death. There was still the possibility, however, that he'd taken his own life. The story given us by the son made this unlikely, but still within the realm of possibility. 1:15 p.m., Frank and I arrived at the Prater residence.
5: Yes? Oh, you're the officers who were here last night. Won't you come in?
4: Thank you, ma'am.
5: Something more that you wanted to know? I think I told you everything last night.
4: Well, something's come up, ma'am, kind of changes things a little.
5: What's that?
7: Well, originally, ma'am, we thought your husband's death was natural or accidental.
5: You mean now you don't think so?
7: No, ma'am, he died of poison.
5: No, it can't be. There's a mistake someplace.
4: No, afraid not, ma'am. Wonder if we could sit down. A few questions we're going to have to ask you.
5: Yes, of course. This is quite a shock, officers. I don't know what to think.
4: Yes, ma'am. Did you tell us what you had for dinner last night, what your husband ate?
5: He ate the same things all of us did, nothing different.
4: What was that, ma'am?
5: A green salad, macaroni and cheese, bread and butter, and a pudding for dessert.
4: You all ate the same food, is that right?
5: Yes, what are you trying to say? Do you think that I poisoned Alfred?
7: We're not trying to say anything, Mrs. Prater. Your husband died of poison. We're trying to find out why.
5: Just a minute. Mother, can you come out here a minute? It's the most ridiculous thing I've ever heard.
4: Your husband have anything to drink for his dinner, ma'am?
5: Of course, water, then coffee after dinner. He always has a couple of cups of coffee after dinner.
7: Now, all he had with his dinner was water, is that right?
5: Yes, just water.
4: You ever drink anything else with his dinner? Milk, tea, maybe a glass of beer?
5: Oh, milk once in a while. Last night we only had enough for Ray, though, just one glass. That's for beer. Mother raised such a fuss, I don't think Alfred wanted to go through it. No, if he wanted beer, he drank it at the bar down the street.
4: Now, you're sure, though, that last night your husband only drank water with his meal, is that right?
5: Yes, I told you, just water. Well, I was harping on milk. What are you trying to say? What are you getting at? Mother, are you coming out?
10: It's all the ruckus about. Can I even take a nap in peace?
5: These officers just told me that Alfred's death wasn't accidental, Mother.
10: Not accidental? Nonsense. The doctor said it was an accident. What more do you need? Got drunk and fell down, broke his head. Of course it was an accident.
7: No, afraid not, Miss Atkins. Your son-in-law was poisoned.
10: Poisoned? How?
7: That's what we're trying to find out.
5: They seem to think that maybe I did it, Mother.
10: You? That's ridiculous. Why would she do it?
7: Well, it was quite a bit of insurance, for one thing.
10: You've been nosing around, haven't you? So there was a little insurance. What does that prove?
7: It was more than a little, ma'am. $25,000 worth. Double indemnity clause makes it $50,000. That brings up another thing, Miss Prater.
5: Yes?
7: The insurance company says that you called them and wanted to raise the amount of the policy. Is that right?
5: Well, yes, I did call him, but Alfred told me to. Said he wanted to provide more for me and Ray.
7: Anyone hear your husband say that he wanted more insurance?
5: No, we're not in the habit of discussing our private business around other people.
10: Other people learn to keep their noses where they belong. The world would be a better place.
7: Miss Atkins, I wonder if you could tell us what you had for dinner last night.
5: But that is the limit. I just told you what we had. Isn't that enough? Come in here and you ask a lot of questions. Poor Alfred's not even buried, and you come in here and upset things.
7: Well, we're awfully sorry, Mrs. Prater, but we have to find out. That's what we're paid for.
10: It's all right, Ellen. We've got nothing to hide. Answer their questions, and then maybe they'll leave us alone.
5: But I told them that we don't know anything about it. I told them.
10: All right, honey. Now, calm down. Now, dinner last night... What you wanted to know about?
7: Yes, ma'am. Just what you had to eat.
10: Macaroni and cheese. Little salad and some pudding Ellen made.
7: Nothing else?
10: Bread and butter.
7: How about something to drink?
10: Water. Good, clean water.
7: Ray drink water, too?
10: No, he had milk.
7: Mr. Prater drink milk?
5: I told you.
7: We'd like for your mother to tell us, too, ma'am, just to keep the record straight.
10: I think he might have had some milk to drink. I don't remember. Special?
5: No, he didn't, Mother. Remember when I poured the milk for Ray? I said there wasn't enough for anyone else. Just one glass for Ray. That's all there was. Don't you remember?
10: Well, no, I don't. But if you say it was that way, then I guess it was. You got no reason to lie. Ever occur to you, officers, that maybe Alfred took the poison himself? Ever think of that?
7: How's that, ma'am?
10: Well, didn't you tell him, Ellen? About how he used to moan around the house, saying he couldn't stand it anymore.
7: What's this, ma'am? Your husband ever talked about taking his own life?
5: Yes, I didn't want to bring it up, but now I suppose I'll have to.
7: Yes.
5: Alfred was pretty depressed. He felt that he wasn't getting any place in his job. He felt that at his age, he should be farther along. At times he'd get real low, say he wasn't going any place. I did my best to make him feel better. Guess it didn't do any good.
7: Well, did he ever say he was thinking of taking his own life?
5: Yes, several times. I laughed him out of it, and things would go along quiet for a while, and then something had happened and set him off again.
7: Well, how is it that you didn't tell us about this before, ma'am?
5: Well, I didn't think it'd prove anything. No reason to drag skeletons out of the closet.
10: You satisfied now? You happy? Now you know about Alfred, maybe you'll leave us alone.
7: Is your son here, ma'am?
5: Yes, he's out in the yard playing. I'll call him if you have to talk to him.
7: I'd like to very much, ma'am.
5: All right, I'll get him.
7: And before you go, Miss Prater?
5: Yes?
7: Do you keep any poison around the house?
5: Of course not. I'd be afraid that Ray might find it.
7: Nothing at all? Nothing for rats, gophers, anything like that?
5: No. Never been bothered with rats or mice. There aren't any gophers around. No, Sergeant. There's no poison in the house.
7: Well, you wouldn't mind if we looked around, would you? Maybe your husband bought some and he didn't tell you about it.
5: No, go ahead and look. I know you won't find anything. Alfred and I had talked about keeping anything around that Ray might get into. I don't recall ever having bought any poison, and I'm pretty sure Alfred didn't.
7: Well, we'll take a look later, ma'am, if it's all right. Now, if we could just talk to your son?
5: I'll get him. Ray? Ray, come in here. No, right now. You'll be right in, Mr. Friday. I hope you won't say anything to upset him.
8: Yeah, Mom? What do you want?
5: These men here would like to talk to you, son. They're policemen.
8: What do you want to talk to me about? I haven't done anything.
7: We know that, Ray. Just have a couple questions for you.
5: This is Mr. Friday and Mr. Smith, my son Ray.
8: Hi. Pleased to meet you.
7: You bet. Wonder if you could tell us what you had for dinner last night, Ray?
8: Dinner?
7: Yes, son.
8: Well, Mom fixed macaroni and cheese. We had that.
7: Mm-hmm. Anything else, son?
8: A salad. I didn't like it. Then we had some pudding for dessert.
7: What'd you have to drink, Ray?
8: Milk.
7: What'd your father have? Ray?
8: I don't remember too well. You better ask Mom. She'll tell you.
5: I told you, Mr. Friday. Only Ray had milk. His father drank water.
7: Ray?
8: That's right, Mr. Friday. Dad drank water. Nothing else.
2: It was apparent that Mrs. Prater didn't know Ray had talked to us the night before, and we were reluctant to involve the boy any more than was necessary. We searched the house and the garage, but we found nothing that could have been used to poison the husband. We obtained samples of Ellen Prater's and Mrs. Atkins' handwriting. We canvassed the drugstores in the immediate area. None of the druggists we talked to could remember selling poison to a woman answering either description. We contacted the office, and Sergeants Gil Encinas and Danny Galindo were dispatched to the neighborhood where the Praters had lived previously. They were to canvass the drugstores and at the same time talk to the neighbors.
4: In talking to the people in the area around the house, we found that the Praters were the subject of constant gossip. We heard tales of violent arguments between the victim and his wife. Several of the quarrels had resulted in the neighbors calling the police to quiet them. Around the neighborhood, we found out that Mrs. Prater had a violent temper and had had several arguments with her husband in the corner bar. According to the bartender, she accused him of running around. He went on to tell us that as far as he knew, nothing was further from the truth. That Alfred Prater loved his home and his son, and that he took to drinking as an excuse to get away from his wife's nagging. 5:20 p.m., Frank and I checked into the office.
7: Rough day?
4: Yeah, a lot of legwork.
7: Not that so much. Just hoping C.S. and Galindo did better than us.
4: Well, we didn't do too bad. We pretty much proved what she said about the happy home life wasn't true.
7: I suppose. Without being able to show they were in possession of the poison, we aren't going to be able to prove much. I got it, Joe.
4: Yeah.
7: Homicide, Smith.
4: Yeah, Gil.
7: Mm-hmm. How about that?
4: Yeah, ask him to, huh?
7: Okay.
4: Said what?
7: Yeah, I got it.
4: Right.
7: See you then.
4: Encinas?
7: Yeah, they found the place she bought the poison. Druggist out there remembered her from the description. Checked the book. Used the name Eileen Peters. Funny thing, though.
4: Yeah.
7: When the druggist asked her the address, she gave him the real one. You know, the house they lived in previously.
4: She said what she wanted the poison for?
7: Yeah, Gil said the book read, to destroy pests.
4: On the way out to pick up Mrs. Prater, Frank and I outlined the plan for identification. In the event the druggist was unable to give a positive identification, we thought it better if the suspect didn't know she was being observed. This would forestall any embarrassment to the druggist. We arrived at the Prater home and took the suspect into custody. She said that she couldn't understand why we were arresting her, but that she'd be more than happy to go with us to get the thing straightened out. 6:40 p.m. Frank and I talked with Mrs. Prater in the interrogation room.
5: Alfred and I got along perfectly. Never a misunderstanding.
4: Well, your neighbors don't bear that out, Miss Prater.
5: What?
4: They said that you two used to fight all the time. Had to call the police a couple of times.
5: They're busybodies, Mr. Friday. Busybodies. They were jealous because Alfred and I were so happy. Once in a while, we had a little fuss, but nothing worth mentioning.
7: How about the police being called, ma'am?
5: Well, they might have come by when we were playing the radio a little loud, having a party, something like that, but never an argument.
4: And you said your husband didn't drink any milk the night he died. Is that right?
5: That's right, I did.
4: Your boy Ray seems to disagree with that. He said that his father did drink some milk, commented on the fact that it tasted bitter.
5: But the little sneak, he's lying, of course, you know that. Wait a minute, you talked to him. He said that his father drank water, like I said. What are you trying to do, cause trouble between me and my son?
7: No, ma'am.
5: I should hope not. Poor little kid, father dead, and you trying to say that I did it, that I killed Ray's father. You ought to be ashamed of yourself.
4: Yes, ma'am. Frank?
7: Yeah, Joe.
4: It's a little warm in here. You want to open the door for a minute?
7: Yeah, sure.
4: Thank you. That's better. Not too cold on you, is it, Miss Prater?
5: No.
4: Miss Prater, do you ever buy any poison for any purpose?
5: You asked me that before. I told you no then. The answer's the same now.
7: You're sure that you never bought any poison of any type?
5: Absolutely.
4: Do you ever do any business with a Mr. McLean in your old neighborhood?
5: McLean? Don't call the name.
4: He's a druggist.
5: No. No, I always bought from Mr. Swenson, little drugstore in the corner near the house.
7: Excuse me, ma'am. Will you please? I want to check something down the hall.
4: Yeah, all right, fine.
5: Listen, maybe you haven't got anything else to do, but I have. So if you'll get this foolishness over with, I'd like to go home.
4: We're almost finished, Miss Prater. Just a couple more things.
5: Well, get them over with.
7: Same one, Joe. He's positive.
4: Mm-hmm. Miss Prater?
5: Yes?
4: Maybe if we lay this thing out for you, it'd be a little better.
5: Anything to get it over with. I want to go home. I got to get dinner for Ray and Mother.
4: All right. In the first place, you told us that you and your husband were happy. And the neighbors tell us that you fought all the time. The bartender says you used to come in there and raise the roof with your husband. You claim he was going out with other women. So the part about you and your husband being happy is a lie, isn't it?
5: I don't know what you're talking about.
7: Well, you said your husband didn't drink any milk for dinner the night he died. Your son says he did.
5: What's all this about milk, anyway? What's that got to do with it?
4: Well, according to what your son said, it looks like that's what your husband got the poison in, doesn't it?
5: Where would I get poison? I didn't buy any. I told you that. You searched the house in the garage. You didn't find any.
7: We've got the man who sold it to you, Mrs. Prater. He just gave a positive identification.
4: Don Meyer, our handwriting man, checked the samples of your handwriting with a signature in the druggist's buy book. They're the same.
7: He might have wanted to collect on that insurance policy.
4: Any way you look at it, Miss Prater, the facts point out that you killed your husband.
7: No, why not admit it?
5: I didn't want to kill him. I only wanted to make him sick. Just sick, that's all. So he'd stop drinking, stay home a little bit. I didn't want to kill him. I didn't mean it. I didn't want the money. I just wanted him home with me.
4: Yes, ma'am. Frank, you want to call a stenographer?
7: Yeah, Joe.
5: You can understand it, can't you, Mr. Friday?
4: Ma'am?
5: You can understand it? I thought he was running around. I wanted him home with me and Ray and Mother. A nice little home for Ray. That's all I wanted. Is that wrong? Something nice for Ray. Is that wrong?
4: No, I don't know.
5: What?
4: What's he got now? The
2: story you have just heard was true. The names were changed to protect the innocent.
3: On January 13th, trial was held in Superior Court, Department 87, City and County of Los Angeles, State of California. In a moment, the results of that trial.
2: And now here is our star, Jack Webb.
4: Thank you, George Fenneman. 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
3: Ellen Adelaide Prater was tried and found guilty of murder in the first degree. She was sentenced to life imprisonment and is now serving her term in the state penitentiary for women. Further investigation proved that the mother-in-law, Mrs. Ruth Atkins, was unaware of the intention of her daughter to kill her husband. She was not connected in any way with the death of Alfred Prater. Just heard Dragnet, a series of authentic cases from official files. Technical advice comes from the Office of Chief of Police W.H. Parker, Los Angeles Police Department. Technical advisors, Captain Jack Donahoe, Sergeant Marty Wynn, Sergeant Vance Brasher. Heard tonight were Herb Ellis, June Whitley, Sammy Ogg, Virginia Gregg. Script by John Robinson. Music by Walter Schumann. Hal Gibney speaking.
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3: Get this and get it straight. Crime is a sucker's road, and those who travel it wind up in the gutter, the prison, or the grave. This time, a fireball, too handy with a target pistol, led me down a rocky road past the sleazy money grubber to a curly-headed corpse. And it might have gotten worse if I hadn't slowed down at the hairpin turn. It happened like this.
4: From the pen of Raymond Chandler, outstanding author of crime fiction, comes his most famous character in The Adventures of Philip Marlowe. Now, with Gerald Moore, starred as Philip Marlowe, we bring you tonight's exciting story, The Hairpin Turn.
5: Put down that gun and listen to me.
6: Stay back, Uncle Enoch. How do you like that?
5: Well, if you could think just half as straight as you could shoot, I'd have nothing to worry about, but you can't. And it's high time you realize...
6: Oh, there's the house buzzer. Somebody's up at the house, Uncle Enoch. And this is Miles Nightall.
5: Well, all right, I'll answer it. I'm expecting a man from the office. But as soon as I finish with him, you and I are going to have a talk, young lady. Do you understand? I said... Oh, what's the use?
7: Yes? I'm Philip Marlowe to see Mr. Vanneman, Enoch Vanneman. I have an appointment.
5: Oh, come in, Marlowe. Glad you're here. Step this way, will you? We'll talk in the study.
7: Okay, Mr. Vanneman. I thought... Those were pistol shots?
5: Yeah, that's Kay, my niece.
7: Sounds like a squad of Marines.
5: You know, she's a champion pistol shot. She's converted one of the garages into a target range.
7: Well, I seem to recall a city ordinance that
5: said... I know all about that ordinance, Mr. Marlowe. Save your breath.
7: Oh, just like that, huh?
5: Precisely. Mm. Sit down, please.
7: Thanks.
5: Breaking a city ordinance is a perfect example of all the crackpot things that headstrong young fool insists on getting mixed up in.
7: And you want me to get mixed up with a crackpot, huh?
5: Yeah, she has no more sense in her choice of male companions than she does in her hobbies. And she's a very rich girl.
7: Now, look, if this is a bodyguarding assignment, Mr.

0: I want to know who he is and why he's been hanging around here. Also, I want to find out all there is to know about Kay's new man.
1: Mm. Tell me, how old is Kay, Mr. Vanaman?
0: She's 26. That's her picture there.
1: Oh. Oh, yeah. Blonde fireball. Look, Mr. Vanaman, if she's 26, maybe her love life is none of your business.
0: It is my business. I'm her guardian, and I'm very fond of her. But she's reckless, stubborn, and erratic.
1: Yeah, well, money's great, but it'll never replace the old-fashioned...
0: Also, a big responsibility, you know.
1: No, not firsthand, I don't.
0: It leaves one open to every crooked scheme in the book. Here, look, Marlowe. I've written my personal phone number on this card. You can reach me there privately at any time.
1: All right, Mr. Vanaman, I'll see what I can find out. I got in my car and I crossed the 2 acres of tailored floor of the Vanamans called Front Yard. I could see in back the squat, windowless brick building topped by a skylight that housed the target range. And a minute later, I drove out through the big Bel Air gate into Sunset Boulevard just as Kay Vanaman streaked past me in a sleek new Nash. I was sure I knew already who the silky little man who'd been hanging around was. The description of flabby face, fat lips, and mole fit tight on a guy named Mutt Pomeroy. He somehow been issued a private detective's license and somehow managed to keep it. He was just about as ethical as a stab in the back. I remembered he had an office and a fire trap on Bronson, so I made that my first stop. Climbed a flight of dark, smelly stairs to a tired door marked Pomeroy Private Investigations. Somebody shambles. I spent 5 minutes going over his files, scattered like leaves in November, and was still at it when the door behind me swung shut.
2: What hang up my joint, Marlowe?
1: Hey, you know better than that. I wouldn't touch the stuff you keep on file without rubber gloves.
2: Real funny. If you didn't do this, then who did?
1: I came in and found it just like this. One of your clients must have gotten a little careless.
2: You're full of them tonight, aren't you?
1: Yeah.
2: What do you want here, Marlowe?
1: I need a little help, Mutt.
2: No kidding.
1: Mm.
2: Okay, Chung, sit down. Glad to help out a brother sleuth any time at all. Now, what's your problem?
1: Why are you so interested in the Vanaman place?
2: Oh, the Vanaman place.
1: Yeah.
2: Quite a chunk of real estate they got there.
1: I know. What's the fascination?
2: A little simple investigation for a simple little lady.
1: For purposes of conversation, what'll we call her?
2: How does Estelle suit you?
1: Estelle?
2: Look, Marlowe, you got in free. Take the scraps and be happy.
1: Okay. But as you put it, the Vanamans own quite a chunk of real estate. We might subdivide. You might like to tell me how this Estelle ties in.
2: Yeah. Yeah, I might at that, chum. She's worried about a guy. And from what I've seen of that jet-propelled blonde named Kay Vanaman, she's got plenty of reason to worry.
1: Guy's name wouldn't be Cliff Lace, would it?
2: Cliff Lace?
1: Mm-hmm.
2: Mm. I don't remember, Marlowe.
1: Okay, Mutt, how much is it going to take?
2: Well, now, that's hard to say. I'll have to let you know. You see, I've got an angle on my end, too. My little client swears up and down there's no other woman involved. But, you know, the Estelles are always the last to know.
1: You're beginning to smell, Pomeroy.
2: Yeah, and just how do you fit, Marlowe?
1: I'm helping a guy worry about a girl.
2: Well, that's real nice. And when your clients worry, the wrinkles make dollar signs, so you're always right, is that it?
1: Thanks for everything. I'll see you around, Mutt.
2: Yeah, but you don't go away mad, chum.
1: Oh, of course not. That's why I'm leaving now. It took a friend at the phone company all of 10 minutes to locate Cliff Lace's address for me, which turned out to be a snug bachelor's nest, bungalow style, at the foot of the Hollywood Hills, numbered 4300 Cherimoya. I parked, started to the front door, and on the way, past an open window where the silhouette of a man at a telephone was cut into neat slices by a Venetian blind.
3: Oh, but you better want to.
1: But his voice came through in one piece,
3: yeah.
1: And you couldn't miss it.
3: You see, Estelle, I know almost all about you. Oh, yeah, yeah. I got your name earlier tonight from a mutual friend, Mr. Mutt Pomeroy. Yeah. I think it's about time we got together for a little business conference, huh? I'll write there at the plaza in, say, 2 hours. You'll still be registered as Ruth Bridges. Good. Goodbye, Estelle.
1: When he hung up, he moved over to a bottle of Johnny Walker scotch. I waited until he'd helped himself, and then I went to the door.
2: Yeah?
1: My name's Marlowe, Mr.

0: But I'll call him at the drop of a hat. Make it easy on yourself.
1: Yeah. What's Mutt Pomeroy to you?
0: Bag of worms. I want to know who he's working for. The fact that you had to break into his place to get information should let you out, so who is it?
1: What makes you think I'd know?
0: Because you found what you were looking for. What's Estelle's last name, Cliff?
1: You do get around, don't you, Bryce?
0: Yeah, I do. Only sometimes not fast enough. Look, Buster, want a chance at the door? Somebody's got his finger caught in the buzzer.
1: Yeah, that's right. Jay, I told you...
2: I stopped by to deliver something, Cliff. An ultimatum. I'm telling you for the last time...
1: Hold it, will you? We're not alone.
2: I don't care what I have to say to you. I'll shout from the rooftops. We're through, washed up. Now get out of my life and stay out.
1: Jay, please.
0: Good evening, Miss Hanneman.
2: I don't know you, Slim, but keep out of this.
1: Look, Donnie, don't...
2: Now you listen. I'm in love with Boyce Neely. Really in love this time. I intend to marry him, and I won't have
1: you. Marry Boyce Neely? Don't be ridiculous.
2: Cliff, I'm warning you.
1: Look, you get this. You'll never marry Boyce Neely. That's one thing I'm sure of. I know a lot more about him than you do, darling. Believe me. When the time is just right, you're going to hear from me again, but loud.
2: Why, you filthy. If you try to do anything to hurt Boyce and me, Cliff Lacey, help me, I'll kill you. I mean it.
1: Sometimes she's going to throw that temper at me just once too often.
0: Who are you kidding, Lace? Ever see her use a target pistol?
1: Ah, she's too smart to trump her own ace.
0: Don't count on it, mister.
1: No, I'm not worried. Where were we, Marlo?
0: We were looking for some answers, which I just got. Good night, Lace. Keep your head down. The way things were breaking, I was sure if I didn't get to the woman named Estelle before Lace did, I wasn't going to get anywhere. So I spent the next hour folded up in a phone booth, running down the list of respectable and semi-so hotels with the word Plaza either fore or aft. Finally, a fluke-voiced night clerk in a mid-Victorian number called the Royce Plaza confessed that they had a Ruth Bridges, which was the name that I'd heard Lace mention. She was registered from Santa Monica the moment out. I was convinced that she was really Estelle, Mutt Pomeroy's client. So I drove over to the hotel, invested $5 for the night clerk, picked up a newspaper, and waited. Halfway down the sports stage, a prim brunette came in who would have been pretty without the overload of nervous strain stamped on her face. As she crossed the deserted lobby, the clerk gave me a nod, so I called her name, caught up with her at the foot of the stairs.
3: You called me?
0: Yeah, if you could spare me a minute, Miss Bridges, I'd like to talk to you.
3: What do you want?
0: Well, my name's Marlowe. I'm a private detective.
3: Private detective?
0: Yeah, look, honey, let's move over into the corner. You know, that boy on the desk is going to sprain his neck if we don't.
3: But what do you want with me?
0: Well, suppose we start off with your real name, Estelle. What's the rest of it? Neely, maybe, huh?
3: How did you know that?
0: It's taken me all evening to get it. But that's the only way it figures. It's right, isn't it? You're married to Boyce Neely?
3: Yes.
0: Mm-hmm.
3: I'm Mrs. Boyce Neely, but what business is that of yours?
0: Well, that's what I'm trying to find out. You hired Mutt Pomeroy to check on your husband because you're worried about him, right? Why?
3: Boyce is in trouble. He's in a jam, that's all.
0: Is it money?
3: No. Boyce does very well. He's in real estate in Santa Monica.
0: Oh, maybe with the law, huh?
3: Yes. Yes, I'm afraid so. He's been acting so strange. He wouldn't talk to me or anything. I just had to find out what was wrong.
0: I see. Well, look, what's your connection with Cliff Lace?
3: Why, I don't know any Cliff Lace.
0: Oh, come on, baby. Take it a little easy and try again. Cliff Lace, I know you called him tonight, and he called you.
3: All right. He wanted to talk to me about Boyce and some girl named Kay Vanneman, but he's crazy. I know he is. Boyce is not mixed up with another woman. He couldn't be.
0: I hope I meet your husband soon, Mrs. Neely. I'd like to punch him in the nose.
3: What do you mean?
0: But Pomeroy was right. The Estelles are always the last to know. Look, do me a favor. Will you go up to your room, go to bed, and get some sleep? You're going to need it.
3: All right. Thank you, Mr. Marlowe.
0: Hey, Buster, where's the phone?
4: Oh, right over there, sir.
0: Good book?
4: Uh-huh. What? Oh, yeah, great. Chandler's new one, you know.
0: Chandler... Chandler. Where have I heard that name before?
5: Hello? You're not Vanneman?
0: Marlowe, Mr. Vanneman, Kay there?
5: No, she's not, Marlowe. Listen, I want you to forget whatever else you're doing and find her immediately.
0: Well,

0: What's the matter?
1: She left here about 15 minutes ago in a fury.
0: Where was she going?
1: I don't know for sure. She left shortly after you did tonight. Then she came back about an hour ago.
0: I know. I ran into her. What happened this time?
1: She got a phone call from Cliff Lace. Something was said about him now being in the driver's seat, whatever that means. She was furious.
0: That's not good, madam, and believe me.
1: Well, it's worse than you think. You've got to stop her. Because when she left here, Marlowe, I'm quite sure she had her target pistol with her.
0: I hung up the phone, ran out to my car, and headed back to Cliff Lace's bungalow on Cheryl Moyer. But Kay had a 15-minute head start, and at that hour, in her frame of mind, the drive in from Bel Air was a hop, skip, and a jump. The only hope was to Lace himself, and he's smart enough to know that he'd overplayed his hand. The street was deserted when I pulled in and parked down the hill from the place. When I got to the front door and found it unlocked, I eased it open and went in. The living room was dark. There was a light on in the bedroom, and I started for it. Before I saw the bulk of a figure leaning against the dark side of the frame.
2: Come on in, child. Make yourself at home.
0: What are you doing here, Mutt?
2: Easy, Marlowe. There's no hurry. Not now, there's not. School's out, chum.
0: Where's Lace?
2: Inside. It was nice, clean, accurate, and exactly dead center. He never knew what hit him.
3: In just a moment, the second act of Philip Marlowe. But first, for a moment, let's look at the headlines on CBS's entertainment for tomorrow night. First, east is east and west is west. So Jack Benny, on his way to New York, hasn't yet heard that the subway fare is a dime. Second, Charlie McCarthy, already in New York, rewrites Henry Fonda's tough-talking Navy officer in Mr. Roberts. And third, Andy of Amos and Andy, released from bail, jail, and Abigail, gets into new hot water. Besides these, you'll also find headliners Eve Arden, Red Skelton, Horace Hite, and all the other great Sunday night shows on most of these same CBS stations tomorrow night. Now with our star, Gerald Moore, we return to the second act of Philip Marlowe and tonight's story, The Hairpin Turn.
0: Neat hole front and center at his forehead said that Cliff Lace had been shot to death. And everything from jealous motive to target pistol method pointed directly to Kay Vanaman. But that was still a long way from proof, and there was Mutt Pomeroy on hand. The kind who always figured only one way. The right of the dollar sign.
2: Now, let's not jump to any dumb conclusions, Marlowe.
0: Like what?
2: Like the look on your kisser that wants to know what I'm doing here. That I can explain. I got Cliff Lace's name from you, and a sawbuck to the right guy gave me a rundown on him, a sort of a character analysis, you might say.
0: So
2: I figured he was the guy who frisked my office to find out who I was working for. He must have tagged me out of the Vanaman place, followed me down to my joint, then turned everything inside out until he ran across something that added for him.
0: Something like the name is Estelle Neely, maybe?
2: You move fast, don't you, Marlowe?
0: Yeah, when there isn't too much crowding. I've got most of it already, Pomeroy, so spill.
2: Spill? I don't know what you mean, Marlowe.
0: I mean that Estelle Neely hired you to find out why her husband was worried. You came up with an answer, all right. It was called Other Woman.
2: So?
0: Estelle didn't even suspect anything about another woman. And you didn't tell her what you found out because it was Kay Vanaman, a gal with $1 million, right or wrong.
2: Suppose you're right, Marlowe. What are you getting at?
0: A possibility that you could have done this.
2: Kill Lace? Why?
0: Because Lace was playing the same game that you are, chum. Blackmail. Your motive was money and so was his. Plus the fact that he didn't like Kay giving him his walking papers.
2: So when he wouldn't come to terms with me, I killed him, is that it?
0: Yeah, it could be. Can you prove otherwise?
2: No, I can't. But other things can, Marlowe. Things, yeah. Like that lipstick smeared cigarette in the ashtray behind you. It's not my brand. And I don't drop hairpins on the carpet when I kill. Do I go on? Or are you just trying it for size because you hate to think that a gorgeous item like young money bags could be it? Right or wrong, Marlowe?
0: You know, leveling with you, Pomeroy, takes the kind of talent that can cash a $7 bill at a bank.
2: Who are you calling, Marlowe?
0: The cops. It's the custom.
2: Wait. Look, don't be a sap. What'll that get you?
0: A killer, maybe.
2: Yeah, and from there on, a pat on the head. A well done from the law. Get smart, chum. Shielding a murderer is a lot healthier for the bank account than nailing one every time.
0: Get your hand off the phone.
2: Now, Marlowe, listen.
4: Get up!
2: Okay, go on, louse it up, boy scout. Who knows, maybe some bright day you might even run for alderman, Marlowe.
0: Without your votes, I'm sure.
4: Homicide, Sergeant Becker.
0: Phil Marlowe, Sarge, is a DOA waiting for you. 4300 Cherimoya. Name's Cliff Lace. Occupation questionably. He was shot.
4: Any idea who did it, Marlowe?
0: Yeah. Poor little rich girl named Kay Vanneman or her sweetheart, one Mr. Boyce Neely.
4: Who lives in Santa Monica?
0: Yeah. Where's the fit?
4: I don't know. How long ago was this Lace killed, Marlowe?
0: 30, 40 minutes? Why?
4: Neely's clear. We picked him up at his own home better than 2 hours ago. He's on a pokey now.
0: What'd you get him on?
4: Hit and run, a month ago. It's alleged that he knocked another lady out of a crosswalk and into a hospital without even stopping to watch her bounce. Some anonymous tipster phoned the dope in around 6 tonight. Said the repaint job on Neely's car would prove it. It did. So that just leaves this Vanneman babe, huh?
0: Yeah, I guess so. But you know, Becker,
2: hey, Marlowe, come here, quick. I'm in the backyard there. It's Kay Vanneman.
0: I'll call you later, Becker. We got company. Get the lights, Pomeroy, and stay down.
2: Don't worry, Marlowe. The driveway alongside the house is the only way out.
0: All right, watch it from the front. I'll go through the kitchen and out the back door. Play it close.
2: Check.
0: But remember, Pomeroy, nobody gets trigger happy.
2: Don't worry, chum.

0: Come on, baby, you're cornered back there. Talk up.
1: Who's that?
0: Philip Marlowe, the guy you saw here with Cliff Lace earlier tonight. I'm also a private detective who's working for your uncle and trying to keep you out of trouble. Now, let's have the target pistol, baby. Come on, throw it in.
1: I can't. I don't have one.
0: Uncle Enoch says different. He told me you left the house with it.
1: I told you I don't have one.
0: All right, come on out. But slowly, hands high, no jokes. I always lose my sense of humor right after murder.
1: After?
0: Yeah. Lace was shot to death. Never mind the carefully arched eyebrows. You're in too deep, honey.
1: You don't think I had anything to do with Cliff Lace getting killed, do you?
0: Oh, no. It's all one great big coincidence, huh?
2: Why don't you leave, Miss Vanaman? I said, why don't you leave?
1: Well, how about it, Mr. Marlowe?
0: Go ahead. I won't try to stop you. If you're guilty, you won't get very far.
1: Well, all right.
0: All right, Pomeroy, what's on your mind?
2: A partnership, chum.
0: Based on what, chum?
2: Based on the fact that I saw you kill Cliff Lace.
3: Fact? You what?
2: Yeah. I saw you standing over the body with a smoking gun.
0: Come on. You don't think you can really make that stick, do you?
2: No, but it would keep you busy explaining for a while, long enough for me to wind up my business.
0: Oh.
2: Mm-hmm. Well, Marlo, what'll it be? You and me as partners doing business with old Enoch Vanaman on behalf of the niece I'm sure you'll want to protect? Or me in business for myself?
3: Well, which?
0: It'll be partners, Pomeroy.
2: Okay, chum. Let's get inside and clean up.
0: Mm.
2: The lady was kind of careless around the edge.
0: Hey, the split.
2: Mm.
0: How far does it go?
2: 50-50. Fair enough. After you, Phil. Now get that cigarette butt and the hairpin on the copper there. Then tell Sergeant Becker that you were jumping the gun about the Vanaman girl because you just found out that she was at home all night. I'll check the rest.
0: Okay, mutt. First the cigarette butt, then the hairpin.
4: What is it, Marlowe?
2: What's with the hairpin? Why'd you say... Marlowe, quick, get the light. Something's up front.
0: I'll shoot it. Maybe the law.
2: In skirts? Look, get in that car over there. It's a babe, and five will get you 10 if she answers the name of Kay. Oh, that jerk's going to be a Lulu to protect.
0: Yeah. Well, we better go
2: ahead. Hey, the hairpin you dropped into your pocket, Marlowe. What's so special about it?
0: Oh, nothing. It was just a hunch I had. Forget it.
2: Marlowe, I want to see it.
0: Okay. Here. Get a good look. Partner. It was a fast 20-minute drive back out to Bel Air and the Vanaman place. All the way, I worried hard that the hunch I was playing was right and that I was going to be too late to do anything about it. When I was there, parked halfway up the pebble driveway out of my car and running toward the fluorescent light and the sound of a woman's voice that filtered through the heavy iron mesh over an air vent in the windowless target range. I slowed to a walk, switched the .45 from pocket to right hand, and then I moved up to where I could both see and hear. Kate Vanaman was huddled in the far corner, her eyes crowded with fear and riveted on the dainty but lethal .22 automatic that Cliff Lace's murderer pointed straight at her head. Estelle Neely had her back to me, but with the grill that was designed to stop bullets between us, there was nothing I could do.
1: You've got to listen to me. Please listen before you do anything crazy. I swear, I never knew that Boyce was married. I'd never gone with him if I'd known.
5: You're a liar.
1: No, it's the truth, I tell you. It started like the others, fun and no questions asked. But then I fell in love, and it never occurred to me that he might have been married.
5: Stop it. I don't want to hear anymore. I've already killed once for Boyce, the guy I turned into the police for something he did a month ago.
1: You turned your own husband over?
5: I did that so they put him away out of your reach. You'd never wait for him. You'd go your own merry, merry way a week after he was in jail. Boyce would be glad to come back to me after 5 years of living in a cage like an animal. And he'd never suspect that I was the one who informed. I hired a private detective, Mark Conlon, and made sure that he knew I never even suspected that Boyce could have anything to do with another woman.
1: Then Boyce would never realize it was you who turned him in, because you had no motive. My Pomeroy would be your witness to that.
5: I killed Cliff Lace because he traced me from Pomeroy, and then found out that I was the one who told the police about Boyce. He would have blackmailed me forever. And I'm not sorry, nor will I be when I kill you. Now sit down, Miss Vanaman, and listen carefully.
0: I couldn't shoot. I knew that it would be disastrous to yell, but I had to do something in a hurry. I moved up quietly to the door. It was locked. That only left one chance, a skylight on the roof. The building was low, and a lawn chair nearby was all the help I needed. When I was up and over to the skylight, there was glass and no mesh underneath. I still hadn't made it, because from that angle, I could see Kay, but only hear her spell.
5: Oh, now you know just what kind of a woman is going to kid you.
1: But why me? I told you.
5: I don't care what you told me. It was you, young and beautiful, that started all this. All this is almost over now because the other detective, Ed Morrow, knows that I killed Lake. Got a hairpin there. I saw him from the window. I saw him pick up the hairpin, Miss Van.
1: No, stay back!
5: The black hairpin that couldn't possibly belong to a blonde like you. The hairpin that said Marlowe knows that I killed Lace. So I'm through and I know it. But before they get me,
1: My hand, it's... Marlowe, is you dead?
0: No, just out. Well, fireball, any appropriate wisecracks?
1: Wisecrack? Not for quite a while, Marlowe. I'm too scared.

0: was the usual hour and a half of questions and answers with client, followed by the same questions and answers with police before I finally closed the door on Enoch Bannerman's marble halls and started down past the manicured shrubbery to where I'd left my car. Outside, the night was cold and clear. As I walked, I looked up at the vastness overhead and wondered. Wondered why I had the kind of job that made me no more than houseboy with gun for a rich guy with a badly spoiled niece. But I stopped wondering when I was at my car and no longer alone.
1: I just wanted to say thanks before you left, Phil. I would do my best to stay out of trouble from here on out. You know why?
0: No, why?
1: Because I want to be good enough for the right guy who may come along someday. A guy like you, I mean.
0: Oh?
1: Thanks, Phil. I'm very grateful.
0: Yes, well, my job's all right 9 times out of 10.

0: bringing you Raymond Chandler's most famous character, star Gerald Moore, are produced and directed by Norman McDonald and are written for radio by Robert Mitchell and Gene Levitt. Featured in the cast were G.B. Hunter, Jay Novello, Olive Deering, Ralph Moody, Tony Barrett, and Charles Russell. The special music is composed and conducted by Richard Arant. Be sure and be with us again next week when Philip Marlowe says...
1: It happened in a place called Bay City where I was unwelcome to a fat fry cook with a secret and a dapper gambler who smoked oversized cigarettes. But where to the long arm of the law, I was poisoned.

Philip Marlowe has a new night, ladies and gentlemen. Tuesdays. Yes, starting February 7th, the adventures of Philip Marlowe will be heard every Tuesday night at 9:30 Eastern Standard Time. Be sure and listen. Remember, Tuesday night, Marlowe night. And 1 week from tonight, at this time, you'll find one of your favorite radio families, the Goldbergs. 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
2: Ladies and gentlemen, the ringing of that phone bell brings you mystery, adventure.
3: Nero Wolfe's office, Archie Goodwin speaking. No, I'm sorry, Mr. Wolfe is busy planning a menu. I'll see if he can talk to you. What's the name again? You want to talk to a dame named Mrs. Collins?
4: Hang up, Archie.
3: Do we know a Mrs. Collins?
4: No.
3: I don't suppose you care, but I think her voice is very charming.
4: Doubtless. Every female has a charming voice to you. Hang up.
3: Okay. I'm sorry, Mrs. Collins, but at the moment, Mr. Wolfe is too involved with his digestive system to be interrupted. However, if I may introduce myself, Archie Goodwin, Mr. Wolfe's assistant, if I can be of any help...
4: Archie.
3: Yes, Mrs. Collins, I'll ask him. Cocktail party.
4: Hang up, Archie.
3: Mrs. Collins, I'm afraid it would be better if you didn't expect Mr. Wolfe. Goodbye. Cocktails. Fooey.
4: Sad. Very absurd.
3: She says you promised to come to her cocktail party, and why aren't you there?
4: Because you are going to attend the cocktail party and the probable unpleasant ending.

Ladies and gentlemen, it's that genius who is the bulkiest, balkiest, the most ponderous, and most brilliant detective in the world. Yes, none other than that chair-born mass of unpredictable intellect, Nero Wolfe. Created by Rex Stout and brought to you in a new series of adventures over this NBC network in the person of Mr. Sidney Greenstreet.

0: Mr. Wolf and I refer to this as the case of the party for debt. Nero Wolf really should have gone to the party since he'd accepted, but I was delegated. I can't complain now since it was there that I met Georgia, the most beautiful redhead. Well, that's my weakness, redheads. Yeah, blondes and brunettes. Well, anyway, Mr. Wolf was adamant about going to the party.
1: I've never been to a cocktail party in my life. You know, I drink nothing but beer.
0: You could take your beer with you, couldn't you?
1: I could not.
0: Do we know a Mrs. Collins whose cocktail party you said you'd go to?
1: The phone rang and I picked it up.
0: Where was I?
1: Exactly.
0: Okay. So a Mrs. Collins with a beautiful, seductive voice conned you into accepting an invitation to a cocktail party that you knew you weren't going to.
1: Archie.
0: Yes, Master.
1: Just a little less sarcasm, perhaps.
0: Sarcasm?
1: Call it impertinence, then.
0: Impertinence, Master?
1: Exactly. Less of that. Much less.
0: Okay.
1: Continue now.
0: Where was I?
1: You were reading the duck recipe.
0: Oh, yes, the duck. Oh, here we are. Dodine de Canard. The dodine is one of the oldest dishes in the repertory of French cooking, being mentioned in books of the 14th century. Le Grand Cuisinier de Toute Cuisinie.
1: Cooey, what time is it, Archie?
0: Almost 6:30.
1: Oh, in that case...
0: You're going to get up?
1: Here on this card are your instructions, Archie. If you are still alive tomorrow, you may make your report.
0: I helped the huge bulk that was Nero Wolf out of his specially built desk chair and walked with him to the elevator that would take him upstairs to his office. I stepped back to the desk and found the card which bore my instructions. In his small, perfect handwriting, I read, Mrs. Albert Collins, Empire Towers. Arrive at 7, say I sent you. After the murder, telephone me before the police arrive. At exactly 7, I rang Mrs. Collins' doorbell. Mrs. Collins?
2: I'm Mrs. Collins.
0: I'm Archie Goodwin. We talked on the phone a little while ago.
2: Oh yes. Well, come in, Mr. Goodwin.
0: Mr. Wolf begs to be excused. At the last moment, he was unable to attend.
2: Well, I'm glad you could come.
0: You're not disappointed?
2: No, I don't think so. I'm rather upset. I'm afraid, Mr. Goodwin, for my life. That's why I called Mr. Wolf. Oh, just drop your hat and coat there, Mr. Goodwin.
0: May I tell you something, Mrs. Collins?
2: Well, of course, Mr. Goodwin.
0: Archie will do.
2: Archie?
0: When I spoke to you on the phone, I thought I knew what you'd look like.
2: And?
0: You do.
2: Well, is that good?
0: It's not bad, Mrs. Collins.
2: Janie will do.
0: Janie will do.
2: Archie, I think it would be best if I say you're an old beau of mine.
0: From where?
2: In Hollywood. When I went to Hollywood High School and you went to USC.
0: Okay, but don't expect me to remember much about it.
2: I'd be flattered if you remember anything about it. I want you to keep your eyes and ears open. Observe everything tonight. Well, now shall we join the party? Oh, Albert, this is Archie Goodwin. Archie, this is my husband, Albert.
3: How do you do?
4: Hello.
2: And this is Joe Boyce, my husband's partner.
3: How do you, Boyce?
2: I've told you about Archie, Albert, but well, I guess you probably don't remember, do you?
3: No, I don't.
2: When I was in high school and he went to USC...
3: Oh. Oh, yeah, sure. What'll you have, Goodwin?
0: I'd like a plain lime and soda.
2: Oh, not really. A teetotaler now?
0: Yes, I used to overdo it, uh-huh. Remember?
3: So you knew my wife in Hollywood?
0: Quite a while ago, though.
3: Uh-huh. Been here long?
0: Oh, a while.
3: Did you and my wife run into each other again just lately?
0: Yeah.
3: A few days ago?
0: About.
3: Joe Boyce here is my partner, chemical business. Makes this sort of an old home week, doesn't it, Joe?
5: In a way, Al, I guess it does at that.
3: Joe knew my wife back in those days, too. And they're still very friendly. Yes, yes, indeed. You two have got something in common to talk about, haven't you, Goodwin?
0: Mrs. Collins, you mean? We never knew each other very well.
3: No? Okay, Goodwin, let it go.
6: Why, look. Look what I found. A new man. Just what I need. I'm Georgia.
0: Archie.
6: Archie, dear, will you fix up my drink, please?
0: Anything for a lady.
6: Let's go to the bar. Eh, Archie?
3: I'm determined, Joe. If it were only the money, or only Jane, I might listen.
5: Oh, Al, can't we talk about it later?
3: I like talking about it now, Joe.
5: You're going to be sorry about this, Al.
3: I am already. But you'll have 20 years or so in prison just being sorry. I've got the papers you forged right here.
5: You're hysterical, Al. Let's face it. The firm went broke, but I suffered too. So let's forget it.
3: Yes, Joe. The firm went broke, but you didn't. And I don't think my wife did either. The two of you had everything figured for yourselves. Well, I'm turning the papers over to the DA tomorrow.
1: Nero Wolf speaking.
4: Archie, what do you know about this expected murder, if anything?
1: Has it happened yet?
4: No, but who's supposed to get killed?
1: I haven't the faintest idea, Archie.
4: Then why don't you stop it?
1: That is impossible. I don't even know who's there.
4: You want me to tell you?
1: Not in the least.
4: How am I supposed to prevent it if I don't know what I'm looking for?
1: You're not supposed to prevent it, Archie. I don't think you could. I don't think anybody could.
4: You want to hear what I found out already?
1: No.
4: I'll tell you anyway. Collins thinks his wife and his partner, Boyce, have been stealing his dough, and he's threatening to send Boyce to the clink.
1: Archie.
4: Yeah?
1: You're wasting our time. Go back to the party. There is nothing you can do to prevent the murder. But I want you to be there when it happens.
0: Now that all the guests have gone, let's sit down here, Georgie.
2: When Janie was in Hollywood, she must have had more good-looking boyfriends.
0: Let's get personal about this, Georgie.
2: Yeah, let's.
0: When you say good-looking, do you mean me?
2: I don't mean anybody else, Archie.
0: You know, I think you're pretty, too.
2: You better not let Jane hear you say that.
0: You think she'd care?
2: I thought you knew Jane.
0: Only slightly. You don't like Jane too well, do you?
2: Why?
0: Why? Why what?
2: Why don't you tell the truth about it? No man as attractive as you ever knew Jane slightly. Either they knew her or they didn't know her. Maybe you think I'm getting a little tipsy.
0: The idea never occurred to me.
2: No? Well, it has to me.
0: Refill your glass?
2: I'll come with you to the bar.
0: Here's your drink, Georgia. Oh, I find there's no ice left in the ice bucket.
2: Janie? Hey, Janie, no ice.
7: Oh, well, I'll get some. Here, give me the bucket.
0: Mrs. Collins, Janie, I mean.
7: Yes, Archie.
0: May I use the phone in the bedroom again?
7: Oh, of course.
0: Will you excuse me for a minute, Georgia?
7: I'm coming with you.
0: Why don't you just stay here until Jane brings the ice? Well, why don't you go talk to Joe Boyce?
7: I don't want to talk to Joe Boyce. I don't want to talk to Joe Boyce ever.
0: Now, look, Georgia.
7: I'm coming with you, Archie. Is that clear?
0: Okay, come on.
7: Here's where the phone is.
0: I could have found it myself.
7: You don't want me with you, do you?
0: Just sit down here on the edge of the bed and listen, if that's what you want to do.
1: Nero Wolf speaking.
0: Archie, boss.
1: Well, Archie, what?
0: Just a bit of a report.
1: Go on.
0: At this moment, I am sitting on the edge of one of two twin beds in the apartment of Mr. and Mrs. Albert Collins. Sitting next to me is a gorgeous redhead named Georgia. Georgia what, dear?
2: Boyce.
0: You mean you're the wife of Joe Boyce?
2: Of course. Didn't you know?
0: I am sitting next to the gorgeous redheaded wife of Albert Collins' partner, Joe Boyce.
1: Archie, you annoy me.
0: From what I just learned, I can see there's another friction going on.
1: You mean Georgia and Jane?
0: Yep. Fireworks between them. This one no like other one.
1: Have you anything more to say?
0: When I called, I was going to ask if there's any reason why I shouldn't come home now.
1: I wrote your instructions for you, Archie.
0: After the murder, call you.
1: Yeah, that's perfectly clear, isn't it?
0: But what if there isn't any?
1: Don't call me. Simple, isn't it?
0: Hello. He hung up.
2: Archie.
0: What?
2: That was a strange conversation.
0: Do you want me to explain it to you, honey?
2: What was that business about murder?
0: Shall we join the party?
2: Murder. Archie, wouldn't you be surprised if there was one?
0: Yeah? Who's going to do what and to whom?
2: I don't know. Maybe I will.
0: Elucidate, honey. Do you intend to figure as the killer or the corpse?
2: I don't intend to figure as anything. But you never know. Archie, do you think Jane Collins is better looking than me?
0: No.
2: Honestly?
0: Honestly.
2: Then what's the matter with me?
0: Nothing. Nothing at all.
2: Oh, yes, there is. Look, do you want to kiss me?
0: Well, I'll tell you. When I graduated from Sunday school, I took a vow.
2: That's what I mean.
7: But if I were Jane, you'd want to kiss me, wouldn't you?
0: No, frankly, no.
7: Why not?
0: Well, when I graduated from Sunday school, I...
7: Okay, Archie. Let's go back. You boys have such happy faces. Where's Jane?
5: In the kitchen getting some ice. Where have you been?
7: With Archie.
5: Is he an old school chum of yours, too?
7: Do you care, Joe?
5: No.
0: Mr. Boyce.
5: What?
0: How much do you weigh?
5: 187. Why?
0: Then I'll be giving you 5 pounds. Shall we step outside?
7: This I have got to see.
5: Shut up. Mr. Goodwin, you seem angry.
0: Just terribly, terribly hurt.
5: Would it do any good if I apologized? Today I'm a little upset. If I said anything to offend you, I do apologize. Now, if you still want me to give you a boxing lesson, I'm at your service.
0: Let's forget it. I'm sorry, too. Jane Collins came in from the kitchen with a bucket of ice cubes, a tray of fresh glasses, and the strapless gown she'd been wearing.
2: There. I never thought I'd make it. Now I'm going to mix my own drink, and you can take care of yourselves. Ice first. Huh? Whiskey. And soda. It's a simple recipe, isn't it, Archie?
0: All it needs is the ingredients.
2: I drink to the ingredients. Nice.
7: Janie, darling.
2: What, dear?
7: Would you mind very much if I took Archie away from you?
2: Haven't you done that already, dear?
3: To listen to those girls, you'd think, wouldn't you, Goodwin?
0: Me, I never think.
2: What do you do, Archie?
0: I concentrate.
2: On what?
0: On not thinking. I did some serious concentrating on not thinking about Nero Wolfe or about the conflict of the partners, Albert Collins and Joe Boyce, about the jealousies of Jane and Georgia. The next 5 minutes hardly seemed an hour. Jane and Boyce murmured to each other. Collins drank, gently but firmly.
7: Why can't you be honest, Archie? What's the matter with me?
0: What, Georgia?
7: You weren't listening, were you?
0: To every gorgeous word you said.
7: What did I say?
0: I want to hear it again, just the way you said it before.
7: I said, why shouldn't there be a murder? Why not? It's in order.
0: It's just not considered the thing to do.
7: Thing to do? Can you think of anything better?
0: No, frankly.
7: I can. My glass is empty.
3: My glass is empty, too. Jane!
2: Oh, I'm sorry. I'm not much of a hostess, am I? Don't answer that. Oh, you're all empty. But I've only drunk half of mine.
3: You don't usually drink so slowly, Jane.
2: I'm just not in the mood tonight. I usually drink faster to keep you from drinking mine. You see, Albert always gulps his and then reaches for mine.
3: What's the difference?
2: Well, I'll fix you some fresh drinks, but put my drink over there by you, Georgia. And lay off, Albert. I only had about 3 swallows of it. Besides, you don't need any more.
7: I suppose we know what dear Jane is going to do, don't we?
5: Lay off, will you?
7: Lay off. It's my husband who said that, Archie. Archie, meet my husband, Mr. Boyce. I will now explain why dear Jane took our glasses away to the kitchen when she could have bought a drink right here.
5: Listen, Georgia, will you...
7: Mr. Boyce is speaking, Archie. What, Mr. Boyce?
5: Nuts.
7: Mr. Boyce says nuts, Mr. Goodwin. What do you say, Mr. Collins?
3: I think Joe has covered the field.
7: We were talking, weren't we, Archie?
0: Possibly.
7: We were talking about dear Jane. She's got to be always the prettiest, always devastating. Right now, she's putting on a completely new face. And in about 20 minutes, when our tongues are hanging out, she'll come back, all horsed up and bright and smiling, with another tray of drinks.
3: Yeah, she'll take all night to fix them.
7: Well, I'm going to get some air on the balcony.
5: Don't jump off. Al, you're drinking too much lately.
3: I shouldn't worry you, Joe. Especially now.
5: When you start drinking, not only your drinks, but everybody else's too, well... Ah, Jane's right.
3: Is that what worries you? Slide Jane's glass down. The ice is all melted.
5: You see what I mean?
3: Okay, Joe, let's not be nasty until tomorrow. Good. That gives me an idea. Think I'll propose a toast. Until tomorrow. You know, it may be rather fitting that I should drink a toast from the glass that Janie left. Until tomorrow.
5: Go! Al. Al? Jane? Janie!
2: Albert! Oh, Albert.
8: Ah!
1: Nero Wolf speaking.
4: May I come home now?
1: Oh, hello, Archie.
4: I said, may I come home now?
1: Have you sent for the police, Inspector Kramer?
4: Of course.
1: Who was killed, Archie?
4: Albert Collins.
1: How, Archie?
4: I don't know. You were right, though, weren't you?
1: Naturally. About what?
4: Murder.
1: Oh, that. We can talk about it tomorrow. Good night, Archie. Come home when you can.
4: What do you mean, come home when I can?
1: You'll be held as a witness, won't you? Try not to wake me with the elevator when you come in.
0: Well, Inspector Kramer, you've had me here at headquarters for a long while. For quite a long while. Haven't you asked me enough questions?
5: Goodwin, you say you never saw these people before, Collins or Boyce or their wives. Yet when all the other guests had gone, you were still there.
0: I guess I just don't know how to say goodbye.
5: You didn't know they were partners in a chemical company. You didn't know that Boyce had forged a lot of papers with Collins' name.
0: All I know is what you tell me.
5: Goodwin.
0: Yes, sir.
5: I'm trying to be nice.
0: Yes, sir.
5: Now, I know, of course, that you went to that party because Nero Wolf told you to.
0: Do you?
5: My question is, how did Wolf know it was going to happen?
0: Why don't you ask him?
5: I already have.
0: He told you?
5: He says he never heard of Collins or Boyce.
0: Did he say he'd ever heard of me?
5: He says he isn't responsible for you or your shady friends. Maybe he knows I found a poison pellet in George's bag.
0: Inspector, may I make an important call?
5: Go ahead.
1: Archie, Archie. Confounded light. Hello?
4: What time is it, Master?
1: Confounded, Archie.
4: I'll tell you what time it is. It's a little after 4 a.m. I'm at Central Headquarters, and Inspector Kramer has been chatting with me about my shady friends.
1: Kramer is a jackass.
4: Just a second. Pick up the other phone, will you, Inspector? Sorry, Mr. Wolf. What was that you were saying about Inspector Kramer?
1: I said Kramer is a jackass.
4: Thank you.
8: Wait a minute. Wolf!
1: Oh? Eavesdropping, Inspector.
8: I was just talking about bringing you down here for a little questioning, Wolf.
1: Phooey.
8: What's that?
1: Phooey. It can be spelled in several ways. I spell it P-F-U-I. Phooey.
8: You think I won't bring you down here as a material witness?
1: Yes, I think you won't. I think you'd be making a great mistake if you did.
8: A great mistake? Why?
1: Because I might not tell you who killed Collins. And you wouldn't know which one of these people to prefer charges against. Now send Archie home. Even he needs an occasional night's sleep.
5: What do you think of that? He hung up.
0: So it seems. Busy? He's probably left the phone off the hook, Inspector. By now, he's probably asleep again.
5: You know I can go out there, don't you?
0: Sure you can. More important men than you have tried it. And where are they now?
5: Goodwin?
0: Yes, sir.
5: I'm going to let you go.
0: I'm sure Mr. Wolf and I are very grateful, Inspector.
5: You want to know why I'm letting you go?
0: I know why.
5: Why?
0: Because if you're nice and cooperative and don't make too much trouble, Mr. Wolf will solve this case for you and tell you whom to prefer charges against.
5: Goodwin.
0: Sir?
5: Get out.
0: Thank you, Inspector. Good morning, Inspector. At 3 o'clock the next afternoon, I was rearranging the furniture in Nero Wolf's office while the great man sat behind his desk watching me perspire.
1: Are you finished now, Archie?
0: I guess so.
1: And tell me where they sat.
0: There were two couches, like this, in front of a fireplace. Collins and Boyce were sitting together on one couch. When Georgia and I came in, they were looking at some canceled checks.
1: Where was Mrs. Collins?
0: I told you, she was getting ice and fresh glasses.
1: Why was she getting fresh glasses, Archie? Where were the empty ones?
0: I don't know. Maybe they were the same ones she brought back, washed and polished.
1: Archie, I trust your powers of observation absolutely. That's why I sent you to Mrs. Collins' cocktail party.
0: Okay, how did you know there was going to be a murder? If it was a murder.
1: It was a murder, Archie. But isn't it obvious?
0: How is it obvious? Suppose Collins slipped a few drops of the poison into his drink himself.
1: It's very strong, very deadly poison. With a remarkably strong odor.
0: Like almonds, I know. I smelled it when I picked him up.
1: Archie, was anything found on the body that might have contained the poison, a fountain pen, whatever?
0: Not even that.
1: Inspector Kramer found a poison pellet in Georgia's handbag. He thinks she poisoned Collins' drink.
0: Say, could be. But it wasn't his drink, it was his wife's. Then Georgia was trying to kill Jane, and Collins got it by mistake.
1: We shall soon see, Archie.
0: I was expecting a murder because you told me to expect it. I watched every move that everybody made. There's no possibility that Jane's glass, the glass with the poison in it, was tampered with by anybody.
1: Yes, I believe.
0: Okay.
1: Archie, you're sure, aren't you?
0: Have you ever spent the night with Inspector Kramer? He's really a good man, too. Why did you say he was a jackass?
1: Because he didn't know who killed Collins.
0: Do you?
1: Of course. Is there ever any question about it?
0: Just a moment, please.
1: The only trouble is it may be difficult to prove. That's why we are giving this little cocktail party this afternoon with the help of Inspector Kramer. By the way...
0: Yes?
1: Call Mrs. Collins and tell her to bring a bucket of ice from her refrigerator.
0: Why?
1: Because our refrigerator's broken down.
0: No, it hasn't. I was just out in the kitchen a minute ago.
1: Our refrigerator has broken down. And it would be very helpful if Mrs. Collins would bring a bucket of ice cubes.
0: What makes you think she'll do it?
1: She will. Call her.
0: 6:45. There we were in Wolf's office doing a repeat performance of last night's smash hit. Two couches faced each other, a cocktail table between them. On one couch, red-headed Georgia and me. On the other couch, it was a big one, Joe Boyce, Jane Collins, widow of the lately defunct Albert, and Nero Wolf. Jane had been drinking a little slower than the rest of us. Our glasses were empty. Hers was still half full. Wolf said...
1: Archie.
0: Yeah?
1: At this point in last night's party, Mrs. Collins got up and left to get some fresh drinks. Repeat what she said.
0: Approximately?
1: Approximately will do.
0: I think she said something like this. She said, put my drink over by you, Georgia. Lay off, Albert. I've had about 3 swallows of it. Besides, you don't need any more, Albert. Am I right, Jane?
2: Close enough, Archie. But what of it?
5: Now, what is this nonsense all about, Wolf?
2: Mr. Wolf is trying to make something out of nothing.
7: I think Mr. Wolf is going to turn up something mighty interesting. Don't look so perturbed, Joe.
1: Since I am playing the part of the late Mr. Collins, pass me Jane's glass.
2: I'll keep my glass, Mr. Wolf. I haven't finished my drink.
1: You're a very clever woman, Mrs. Collins.
0: Would it be too much if I ask what this is all about?
1: What about it, you, Archie?
0: You make it sound as if that drink she's holding is poison. But it can't be, because as yesterday, she's already drunk half of it herself.
1: When our freezer broke down, she was more than willing to bring a bucket of ice cubes, wasn't she?
0: So?
1: What would happen, Archie, if you froze a gelatine-coated pellet of poison in the center of one particular ice cube? Mrs. Collins hasn't finished her drink. Notice the ice is all melted now. She hasn't taken one sip since the ice melted completely. She came prepared in case she was exposed. Smell it, Archie.
2: No, Archie, stand back. I can easily swallow this before you can reach me. Mr. Wolf, in a few seconds, I'll drink it. But tell me something first. Tell me how you knew.
5: Jane, listen to me.
1: I knew there was going to be a murder last night because you said so. I knew that it was you who would commit the murder because it was you who invited me. You hoped an expert witness would prove that you couldn't have killed your husband. So I sent Archie Goodwin, whose observations are always exact, even when he doesn't know the import of what he's observing.
0: She brought back clean glasses. She poured the drinks out of bottles already opened. And if anybody had put anything in or touched one of those glasses, I would have seen it.
1: Exactly. The poison pellet was frozen in a certain ice cube. Mrs. Collins put that cube in her own drink, drank it until the ice had almost melted down to the poisonous pellet center. And then she took all the other glasses away, leaving only hers half full. And as usual, her husband drank it.
5: No, Jane, don't. Don't!
2: Too late, Joe. Too late.
0: Well, boss, Jane didn't get away with the suicide try. I was clever thinking you did.
1: I prepared a cube of ice in which I had frozen a gelatine capsule containing nothing more than a vitamin compound. I substituted for the cube in which Jane had placed the poison for herself.
0: I wonder why Jane Collins wanted to have Joe. He'd stolen practically all the money in the company. He was just a crook.
1: Birds of a feather, Archie. I don't believe Joe Boyce had any idea that Jane was planning a murder. And he still had all the money.
0: Well, the forgeries will put him away for a long time. And poor Georgia could have had it pinned on her if it hadn't been for me.
1: Yes, yes. You knew all along, didn't you, that Jane had planned to have Georgia accused by planting another pellet of the poison in Georgia's handbag. Jane would have gotten rid of her husband and Joe's wife in one stroke. You knew all that, didn't you?
0: Well, I... How about a bottle of beer, boss?
1: Could you spare the time?
0: Georgia. Beautiful redhead. Wonder where she is tonight.
1: I'm sure I haven't the slightest idea, but in case you do... Well, just be quiet with the elevator door when you come in.

0: 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In the cast were Harry Bartell as Archie Goodwin, and G.G. Pearson, Herb Butterfield, Peter Leeds, Evelyn Eaton, and Bill Johnstone. 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
4: Okay, Shane, get the picture. A guy in front of you with a .38, a guy in back with a rifle, and you with nothing. If wishing will make it so, you better start wishing to be somewhere else fast, because...

This is your director, Bill Russo, inviting you to listen to Michael Chane, that reckless, red-headed Irishman back at his old haunts in New Orleans, in another transcribed episode. We call it The Case of the Model Murder.

0: Instead of giving me any details here, you're going out chewing your shrimp.
1: And sipping my Manhattan. Waiter, one more of the same. Dry. You sure you won't join me, Mr. Shea?
0: Look, this picture you gave me, is it the only one you have?
1: The most recent, yes. It was taken a few weeks before Marianne ran away from home 7 years ago.
0: Oh.
1: She never got along with her father, you think?
0: What about this Friday business? Why Friday after 7 years?
1: Simply because Friday at midnight, Marianne will be 25.
0: So she's got to return home by then or she doesn't get her money.
1: Brilliant. Wait, another order of shrimp, please.
0: You're sure giving me a lot of time. This is Thursday. I got one whole day. Marianne's father was your partner, half owner of Chevney Franklin and Porter's, huh?
1: That's right.
0: Chevney died over 3 weeks ago. Why the sudden concern now?
1: Oh, I haven't been idle. I've been running ads for the girl in the papers.
0: Yeah, you've been a busy little bee, you have.
1: Mr. Shane.
0: All right, what happens to the $8 million if Marianne Chevney doesn't get home in time?
1: It goes into the business.
0: But you're the business now.
1: That's right. Don't look so perplexed. It's quite simple, really.
0: Yeah, something simple. You're hiring me to find her so that you can lose $8 million.
1: Precisely, Mr. Shin. Waiter, another dry Manhattan.
2: We'll return in a moment to the new adventures of Michael Shane and the case of the model murder.

0: From the minute I walked into the seafood bar at the Carlton Manor Hotel and sat down opposite Franklin of Chevney Franklin and Porter's, I knew I was walking into something with more angles and a course in advanced geometry. My first impulse after hearing his story was to tell Mr. Franklin to go peddle his shrimp. Only I suddenly remembered that the only jingle I could raise in my pockets was the sound of my car keys rattling around. It seems his partner, Chevney, had died some 3 weeks before, and $8 million he couldn't take with him was waiting for his errant daughter, Marianne, who'd run away from home 7 years ago when she was 18. I was supposed to find the girl and bring her to her late father's house before Friday midnight, tomorrow night. Well, I took another look at the photo of the girl. The words Harrison Halstead Model Agency were stamped on the back. At least she'd worked there 7 years ago. I decided to give it a whirl. The receptionist was a sugar blonde with a cooperative look in her eyes.
1: Well, I sure would like to help you, Mr. Shane, but I really don't know any Miss Chevney.
0: And you handle a lot of models here.
1: Oh, that's right.
0: This photograph help you any?
1: Pretty. No, I'm afraid not.
0: It's taken 7 years ago.
1: I'd just bet you'd go for something a little older.
0: And you'd have a good bet. The boss around?
1: Well, yes, Mr. Shane, but I don't know.
2: What is I want to... Oh. Yes, sir?
1: Mr. Shane's looking for a girl by the name of Chevney, Mr. Halstead.
2: Sorry, I can't help you.
0: Now, this photograph.
2: Hmm? No. What do you want with her?
0: Well, she's got $8 million coming to her.
2: Sorry, Mr. Shane.
0: Well, that's okay.
2: Miss Winters, get Miller on the phone, will you? Said he'll be ready at 2 this afternoon.
1: Yes, sir.
0: He recognized the photo.
1: Did he, Mr. Shane?
0: You're a real good kid. Company girl, loyal.
1: Thank you.
0: Follow the rules.
1: Uh-huh.
0: Look, I'm just trying to help a penniless girl get $8 million.
1: But take one of our cards, Mr. Shane. You just might want to come back.
0: Thanks. I don't have $8 million, but...
1: You don't need $8 million.
0: How much?
1: Just enough for a rare steak and baked potato.
0: It's a deal. Miss Winters struck me as a girl with a wrong name. There's nothing chilly in her attitude. As for this Halstead character, he was one of those guys with a monogram complex. Everywhere you looked, you found H.H. staring you in the face. Harrison Halstead. On his tie, on the pocket of his shirt, even the cigarette lighter on the reception desk had the same two H's sort of leaning against one another. The agency card Miss Winters had given me, they were there, too. As I waited for the elevator, I turned the card over. The handwriting was nice and firm. Mady Carter, 2614 Mount York Avenue, might be able to help you. I thought, Shane, how would you get along without that winning personality of yours? Mady Carter's place was a little bungalow in a court. There was a light on behind curtains. I rang the bell.
3: Yes?
0: Miss Carter?
3: What do you want?
0: I'd like to talk to you.
3: What do you want?
0: I'm looking for Marianne Chevney.
3: I don't know.

0: anybody by that name.
1: Miss Winters at the Halstead Agency.
0: I can't. I don't know if she isn't here.
1: Shh. Easy. You're going to lower the volume. What'll the neighbors think?
0: Come in.
1: Thanks. Now, look, Miss Carter, I'm not trying to do anything but find Miss Chevney so I can give her $8 million.
0: She doesn't want.
1: You see, it doesn't pay to keep secrets. Where is she?
0: I don't know.
1: Well, how do you know she doesn't want the money?
0: She told me.
1: Oh, you spoke to her?
0: No, no. Why don't you leave me alone? I don't know anything.
1: Look, all I want... never mind, Miss Carter. Maybe I got a bum steer. Sorry, I bothered you. I suppose I could have broken her down if I'd kept at it. But I suddenly found what I came for. There was an envelope face down on the desk. From where I was standing, I was able to read the return address on the flap. Big as life it was. The initials MC, apartment 5, and the address 318 East 54th Street, New York City. MC, Marion Chevney. As I drove back to town, I began to get a familiar feeling. Maybe I don't have eyes behind my head, but I do have a little spot between my shoulder blades. It's got a special talent. If somebody's following me, it begins to itch. It had bothered me a little right after I left the Halstead Agency, but I didn't pay much attention to it. And right now, it was giving me the squirms in high gear, and I decided to do something about it. I pulled off the main road onto a side street, but quick. I parked, doused the lights, and waited. Cars kept going by, and then I spotted a maroon job with one light dimmer than the other coming around the block for the second time. This time, it went about 100 yards past me, and then it parked. I waited. Nobody got out of the car. The spot between my shoulders stopped itching. I knew I was on solid ground. I got out of the car and started to the street. I saw the guy behind the wheel of the maroon job looking straight ahead as if he had nothing better to do than just sit there. I pulled the door open and slid into the front seat.
2: Huh? What's doing, champ?
1: Nice tail job.
2: No?
1: Pro job.
2: Well, you're not so bad yourself, spotting it.
1: New Orleans does that for me. There's a field of the city. You must be from out of town.
2: Yeah.
1: Working?
2: Yeah.
1: Jonathan Franklin?
2: Never heard of him.
1: Franklin and Chevney importers. Bananas, I think.
2: I hate bananas.
1: Who is it?
2: You're doing all the talking, champ.
1: This is a tough town for strangers.
2: Not so tough.
1: You're not so tough either. All right, nice and tight. That slips up nice and easy. You can't talk, champ, but you can sure listen. That's a very pretty color you're turning. Now, let's see. Yeah, shoulder holster, 45 automatic. Okay, you can breathe now, but don't overdo it. And take a tip. I don't like being followed, and strangers in town ought to be courteous.
2: You're a pretty tough boy, Shane.
1: No, I'm the easygoingest guy in the world. I just don't like being tailed. Remember, mind your manners when you're in a strange city, champ. Franklin was in the dining room of the hotel, carving up some rare roast beef with Yorkshire pudding on the side. I dropped into a chair on the other side of his table and told him what I'd found out. As usual, he got real interested.
3: New York, eh? Would you join me, Mr. Shane?
1: You're real worried about getting Marianne Chevney back here before tomorrow night, aren't you?
3: Oh, you can't rush things, my boy.
1: Now, this case smells clear across the river. Don't you trust me, Mr. Franklin?
3: One moment, Mr. Shane. Wait up.
4: Yes, sir?
3: Bring me a phone, please. You were saying...
1: I said somebody's been tailing me. I'd like to know why.
3: You're implying, Mr. Shane, that because I don't trust you, I've hired someone to watch you?
1: In a nutshell.
3: And that is not true. But the fact that someone is following you is very disconcerting.
4: Your telephone, Mr. Franklin?
3: Oh, thank you, Wayne. Your pardon, Mr. Shane. Travel desk, please. Hello? This is Jonathan Franklin speaking. Will you arrange for a charter plane with the New Orleans Charter Service, please? In the name of Michael Shane. In about an hour. It's now 8:30. The plane is to go to New York and leave here at 9:30. Thank you.
1: Well, you're full of surprises, Mr. Franklin.
3: I've got another one for you.
1: Yeah?
3: If you succeed in bringing Marianne back here before midnight tomorrow, there's $1,000 bonus for you.
1: Sometimes, Mr. Franklin, your conversation is positively brilliant. Chartered planes to New York and a $1,000 jackpot at the end of the rainbow. I felt like a captain of industry as the plane got the right away from the airport tower and circled in for a landing. New York, great little city. It was 4 o'clock in the morning when the taxi pulled up in front of 518 East 54th Street. I told the cabbie to wait. What's money to me? Took the stairs of the brownstone two at a time. Apartment 5 was at the end of the hall on the first floor. I knocked. Nothing happened. I knocked again. Nobody could sleep like that. Then I tried the door. Locked. Apparently, Marianne was a dirty stay out late. Across the hall, the door to apartment number 4 said manager. I walked over and started knocking again.
4: Well, what is it? What is it?
1: I'm sorry to get you out of bed, old time, but I'd like you to open the door to apartment 5.
4: Are you crazy waking a body at 4 in the morning?
1: Look, I'm a private detective. I'm looking for the girl who has that apartment. I want to get in, so I'll be there when she gets home.
4: Private detective, hmm? I'm sorry. If you was a police, it'd be...
1: Does this give me the necessary rank?
4: $5.
1: All right, make it 10.
4: Yeah. Why don't you tell me he was a private detective in the first place? Come on. Hey, light switch. Yeah. Make yourself comfortable.
1: Thanks. Here's your pound of flesh.
4: Now, you won't tell her that I let you in.
1: What's the matter with you?
4: Yeah. Over there. On the floor in the hall.
1: First, I saw a lot of blonde hair. And then I saw there was a girl attached to it. She probably would have been real pretty without that bullet hole in her forehead.
5: We return in a moment to the new adventures of Michael Shane and the case of the model murder.
1: A glutton by the name of Jonathan Franklin had waved an ice-cold scent in front of my nose, but strangely enough, it still had a strong odor. My assignment was to find Marianne Chevney and get her back to her late dad's home so she could collect $8 million, according to the terms of her inheritance. Well, I picked up the trail at the Harrison Halstead Model Agency, where Miss Chevney had once worked. Mr. H.H. and his secretary, Miss Winters, acted like I was after atomic secrets. As I left, Miss Winters shoved a card in my hand with the name and address of Mattie Carter. Well, Miss Carter had the willies bad, but I picked up the information that the girl I was looking for was in New York. Franklin stopped eating roast beef long enough to charter a plane for me. And I arrived at the end of the trail just in time to find my quarry still warm, but with a bullet in her head.
4: Police, we'll have to call the police.
1: Yeah, but not before I make a phone call long distance.
4: Well, it won't be long now, will you? Son, because they get real mad. If you don't tell
1: long distance, I want you to get me Mr. Jonathan Franklin at the Carlton Manor in New Orleans.
4: Oh, you...
1: Collect. Michael Shane at this end. That's right. This is Circle 65970.
4: Yeah, my reputation. You know this will be in the papers, don't you? Be police all over the place and reporters.
1: Yeah, and her blood stains a nice carpet.
4: Yeah,
1: I feel real sorry for you. Hello?
4: Well, don't be late.
1: Hello, Mr. Franklin.
6: Yes, what is it, please?
1: Take your earmuffs off. You might like to hear this.
6: Oh, what is it, Shane?
1: Just a second, Mr. Franklin. Look, old timer. Don't you have a telephone in your own apartment?
4: Yes. Well, I never thought of that.
1: Well, think of it.
6: Well, Shane?
1: The gal is dead.
6: Really?
1: Yeah, what do you want me to do?
6: Come on home. You've done a good job.
1: You're not sorry?
6: No. Should I be?
1: What about the $1,000 bonus? I guess that's cold turkey, huh?
6: We'll talk about it when you get back.
1: Yeah.
6: Cold turkey, did you say?
1: Yeah.
6: I'm glad you mentioned it. That's an excellent thought. With a glass of cold milk, of course. Goodbye, Mr. Shane.
1: I had a little time before the cops had come, so I started moseying around the apartment. First thing that caught my eye was a cigarette lighter on an end table. It looked familiar. Very familiar. All of a sudden, I knew why. There was a monogram on it. Yeah, two H's sort of leaning against each other. I got the long-distance operator again and put in a call to Mr. Halstead, also collect.
7: There is no answer.
1: Are you sure you got the right guy?
7: Harrison Halstead's residence in New Orleans, Orange 2435.
1: Okay, thanks, operator.
7: Shall I try later?
1: No, thanks. I didn't know how, but it was pretty obvious that Halstead was in this thing up to his ears. I kept on wandering around the living room, and then I found it. There was a letter on the table in a girl's handwriting. The date was just 2 days ago, and the letter started with the words, Dear Matey. I didn't have to read the signature to know it was Marianne. I took a good look at the girl on the floor. Her hair was blonde, only there was about a 16th of an inch of dark brunette showing at the hairline. I got real smart then. I finally figured it out. This girl was Mady Carter, and the frightened girl back in New Orleans was really Marianne Chevney. Only somebody else had apparently made the same mistake, and it was my guess he was hightailing it back to New Orleans to correct his error. I made a quick call to homicide to pay my respects and then headed for the airport. Luckily, the plane was ready to go when I got there. Oh, Shane, you had the girl in your hands and then you waltzed off with a dream. One thing was clear. Marianne Chevney had plenty to worry about. It took me just 10 minutes from the time I landed back in New Orleans to get to her place. The door to Marianne's bungalow was locked and there was no answer to my banging. I started around the house trying to get a look-see inside. Nothing. Nobody home. When I got around to the rear and peeked in the bedroom, I saw why. The place was empty. Either she decided to run or else she'd been taken on a trip without a return ticket. I scrambled over to Carlton Manor, and guess what? Yeah, Jonathan Franklin was eating.
3: It seems you made a mistake, Mr. Shane.
1: How do you know?
3: The papers. Wasn't Mary Ann who was killed in New York? It was a girl by the name of Carter, Madeline Carter.
1: You still want me to find Mary Ann?
3: Oh, of course. Let's see. It's 3 now. You only have 9 hours left. Ooh, will you have some lunch? Will you, Ben?
1: No, thanks.
3: Don't you ever find time to eat?
1: Yeah, but I'm peculiar. I only eat 3 meals a day. Marianne Chevney's life was in danger, and I wanted to get to her while she was still hale and hearty. I drove over to Halstead's agency. Miss Winters still had that cooperative look.
8: Well, hi there.
1: Hi, where's your boss?
8: Out.
1: Been in today?
8: Well, I know. As a matter of fact, he hadn't.
1: Did you try to reach him at home?
8: Yes, I did.
1: He wasn't there.
8: Oh, is something wrong?
1: Something's very wrong, sweetheart. Look, that note you slipped me last night.
8: Not the kind I usually write.
1: Mady Carter, you knew I was looking for Marianne Chevney.
8: Well, I said Mady Carter might be a help. She's a friend of Miss Chevney's.
1: You didn't know there was a switch?
8: Switch?
1: Mady Carter was in New York. She was killed last night.
8: Killed?
1: Halstead could have taken a plane up there last night, couldn't he?
8: Well, I don't know.
1: As far as you know, he could have, couldn't he?
8: Well, yes. I haven't spoken to him since last night.
1: Tell me, is he a bachelor?
8: Yeah.
1: Lives alone?
8: Uh-huh.
1: In town or in the country?
8: Both.
1: Oh, he has a country place. Where?
8: Well, I'll tell you in a minute. You want me to look it up?
1: You bet I do, sweetheart. If I'm not too late, it might make the difference between a long and wealthy life or a 45 slug to Marianne Chevney. It took me almost an hour to drive out to where Halstead had his beach home. The place had a real subtropical flavor, bordering on the Gulf and surrounded by a mass of lush undergrowth and stubby cypress trees. I didn't bother to announce myself. I just barged in. She'd been here, all right. There was a woman's jacket over a chair in the big paneled living room, and her purse half open on the floor. I went to the back door and opened it and looked out. Bounced off a stone, and I caught a glint of the bullet as it wind off on its ricochet. It had come from the left. I ducked back into the house. She had shells to burn, whoever he was. There was no sense my perching like a sitting duck, so I started toward the front. The living room had been empty a moment before, but now there was a man in it, a man with a gun. Halstead.
9: Stop where you are, Mr. Shane, and raise your hands.
1: Where's Marianne?
9: It's none of your business. I said raise your hands.
1: Now look, Halstead, don't be coy about this thing. There's a guy out there with a gun, a big gun, and he's got big ideas.
9: So have I. Move back. Against the wall.
1: Look, who's working for who around here?
9: You're sticking your nose in where it doesn't belong, Shane. I told you yesterday there was anything about Marianne Chevney you ought to concern yourself with.
1: What did you do with her?
9: Let's just say she's in protective custody.
1: Yours?
9: As I said, that's none of your business. Hello, champ. What are you doing?
1: Still tailing me, huh?
9: Yeah. And this time, no necktie. Very bad taste, huh? Drop that rifle.
10: I don't think so. Got to practice for your mess.
1: Oh, this is real cute. Champ is in the kitchen with a rifle, and you're in here with a pistol, Halstead. You both have a grudge against me, only you can't stop worrying about each other.
9: Hey, who is that man in the kitchen?
1: I don't know. I haven't figured it out yet, but I think he's after Marianne, too. Aren't you, champ?
10: Could be, but right now I get more points. Mr. Gannon!
9: Just stick your head in that doorway once more. Now, Mr. Shane, I'll give you just 3 seconds to tell me what you want.
1: I told you.
9: I want the truth, now.
1: What difference does it make what I want with the girl if you're all right?
9: All right, Shane, I warn you.
5: We'll be back in just a moment with Mike Shane and the thrilling climax to our story.

0: It was a second or two before I realized Halstead had fired at the laddie with the rifle, not me. But I wasn't inclined to administer first aid to Champ lying in the kitchen doorway because from the look on Halstead's face, he was getting ready for a repeat performance. And then I got a shock. Like when the shower suddenly turns from hot to cold. Marianne, the real Marianne, stepped into the room and went over to Halstead. I figured it was time to call a halt and settle who was who. Hello, Marianne.
1: You killed Mady.
0: No, the Champ in the kitchen. It was his work.
1: Why don't you leave me alone, all of you?
0: All I've been trying to do is bring you back to your father's home by midnight tonight so you can inherit the $8 million he left you.
2: Marianne and I were married last night, Shane.
0: What?
2: Now the matter of her inheritance is my business. So why don't you leave us alone?
0: I will if Marianne or Mrs. Halstead will go back to her father's house.
1: But why, Mr. Shane? Why should I go back there?
0: Well, if the $8 million doesn't mean anything to you, the $1,000 I stand to collect means plenty to me. I knew it was the right time, 6 o'clock, when I walked into the dining room of the Carlton Manor. Jonathan Franklin was having breast of guinea hen under glass and a white wine.
3: Well, won't you sit down? I'll have the waiter get you.
0: No, no, thanks.
3: Yeah. You look calm and relaxed, Mr. Shane. Success.
0: Yes.
3: Splendid. And Marianne?
0: I found her. And her husband.
3: Her husband?
0: That's right. Oh, your boy is down at headquarters, Mr. Franklin.
3: Headquarters? My boy?
0: Yes, the Champ. He talked when he came to. He got a little overeager after he trailed me to Halstead's beach house and Halstead winged him.
3: Oh.
0: The way I figured, it wasn't a question of Marianne getting back to her father's home before her 25th birthday.
3: No. This wine is delicious. 1929 Sauternes.
0: No, it was a question of whether or not she'd reach her 25th birthday. And that's why you had me searching for her, to find her so you could have her killed before she did.
3: Now, you're not going to spoil my dinner.
0: You know, there's an old saying, Mr. Franklin, the foolish person eats himself into the grave.
3: You say he talked?
0: Yes. He told us why he'd been following me, so that if I found Marianne, he could kill her. He told us how he was sent to New York before I left. Oh, I should have guessed that, Mr. Franklin. It only takes 10 minutes to get to the airport from here. Why make the charter for an hour later?
3: You have a point,
0: And there was only one person besides myself and Marianne who knew the address of Mady Carter in New York.
3: Yeah. I should have thought of that, I suppose.
0: You finished with your dinner, Mr. Franklin?
3: Yeah.
0: Because if you are, there are some men waiting for you in the lobby. Homicide detail.
3: You're spoiling my digestion, Mr. Shane.
0: Doesn't matter, Mr. Franklin. From now on, you'll be eating crow. Hearty appetite.
1: What I can't understand is why Mr. Franklin was so eager to get his partner's money. He must have made the same amount himself. After all, $8 million.
0: That's enough bait for anybody, sweetheart. With his appetite, maybe he needs $16 million to keep in groceries, especially with prices the way they are today.
1: Oh, Mike, sure, you're cute.
0: Now, I'll eat your steak. And will you have the red wine served with it?
4: Waiter, a sparkling burgundy, domestic. Year of 1948.

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Our story is based on characters created by Brett Halliday. The music is composed and conducted by John Duffy, and Michael Shane is portrayed by Jeff Chandler. The New Adventures of Michael Shane is a Don W. Sharp production, transcribed in Hollywood and distributed exclusively by the Broadcasters Guild. Next week, you'll hear Michael Shane in another thrilling adventure from the mysterious and colorful New Orleans.

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0: I'm a detective agency, a corpse in every plot.
1: Oh, Rick, that's awful.
0: I know, Helen, but my sense of humor's out of gas.
1: Aw, what's the matter? No business?
0: Not for a week. If a client walked in now, I'd probably swear it was an hallucination and referred to Bellevue.
1: Walt, I'm trying to get to. He called here about 5 minutes ago, said it was important.
0: I just got in the office. I'll give him a call.
1: Am I going to see you tonight?
0: You know it. Me and my empty wallet will be glad to stop over for dinner.
1: Well, I'll have Francis fix something healthy.
0: Tell him to cook some money.
1: I'll see you around 7 then. Don't forget to call Walt.

0: Lieutenant Lemon's on homicide.
1: Oh, you want to talk to me, Fatty?
0: Rick?
1: How many people call you Fatty?
0: Where the devil have you been? I called you at your apartment all morning.
1: Helen just told me I slept late.
0: Well, why didn't you answer your phone?
1: Rent was due. Could have been a trap.
0: Can you come down here?
1: Well, if it's important, I can come down. But if a potential client gives up because he can't find me, I may have a crying jag all over your office.
0: I'll stock up on hankies. I wouldn't ask you, Rick, but it is important, very.
1: Well, don't sound like the last course of gloomy Sunday. I'll be there. Relax. I knew Walt was on the level because every time he thought something was important, he came on in a higher register and began to sound like a harp. Well, I closed the office, set the bear trap in front of the door in case of a client, and left a box lunch. I might be gone for a good while this time, and if I caught something, there was no sense in letting it starve. The Fifth Precinct was 20 blocks away, so being a practical man who always regards that lonely feeling in his pocket as the sure makings of a pedestrian, I insulted a few well-meaning cab drivers, and 30 minutes later, I limped into the squad room of the Fifth Precinct police station.
2: Yes? Is there something I can do for you?
1: In my business, you have to be conditioned to anything. Nothing should surprise you. But in my business, like any other, there's always a first time for everything. And it looked like this was it. For over a year, I had been walking leisurely into the squad room of the Fifth Precinct and smiling inside when I spotted a cop with a battering ram for a head and landing barges for feet. He was always the best straight man I'd ever run across, and his name was Sergeant Otis Loveloon. But this day, dear old Otis was not to be found. Instead, sitting at his desk, looking up at me through a pair of thick horn-rimmed glasses, was something else. It pulled out a clean white handkerchief, removed the glasses, clouded them up with a quick breath that filled the room with the essence of sensen, and said,
3: "Well,
1: where's Otis?"
3: "You mean Sergeant Loveloon? He's been transferred."
1: "He's been what?"
3: "Transferred."
1: "Who are you?"
3: "Sergeant Andre Klum. Is there something I can do for you?"
1: "Andre Klum?"
3: "Sergeant Andre Klum."
1: "Sergeant Andre Klum."
3: Just one moment.
1: "Yeah?"
3: "Where do you think you're going?"
1: Sonny, I'm going in to see the lieutenant."
3: "You'll have to wait until I find out if he can see you."
1: "Oh, he'll see me. He just called me."
3: "May I have your name, please?"
1: "What? Citation."
3: "Mr. or Mrs.?"
1: "Hey, this may not be so bad after all."
3: "No?"
1: "No. We're going to have fun, Andre."
3: "Are we?"
1: "Yes, indeed. Now call in to the lieutenant and tell him Mr. Diamond is coming in to see him."
0: "Yeah?"
3: "The gentleman you were expecting, Mr. Diamond."
0: "He's getting introductions now? Send him in."
3: "Yes, sir. The lieutenant will see you, Mr. Diamond."
1: "Thank you, Sergeant Klum."
3: "And something else, Mr. Diamond."
1: "Yes?"
3: "Sergeant Loveloon warned me about you, and I can assure you right now that I have no intention of becoming the brunt of your obvious crude comedy."
1: "Sergeant Klum, I don't think there's much you can do about it." "Oh, Walt, I want to go on record right now as saying..."
4: "Don't. I know."
1: "Well, what is that out there?"
4: "The commissioner says he's one of the most valuable men on the force."
1: "But how can you put him in a cop's uniform? It's like dressing Rasputin in a Mother Hubbard."
4: "I miss Otis as much as you do, but strictly off the record, Sergeant Klum has relatives."
1: "Oh, I thought so. I'm scratching all the way in here."
4: "Otis moved over to the 11th precinct."
1: "Who's he working for now?"
4: "Lieutenant Crawford. They've had a suicide watch on him all night."
1: "What's this Andre Klum supposed to be so good at?"
4: "He's only been with us for a couple of days. I don't know."
1: "Well, if I keep thinking about him, I may have to be dipped in hot tar. You better tell me what you want to see me about."
4: "You may not like it, Rick."
1: "Oh? This is new?"
4: "Remember Ralph Baxter?"
1: "Sure. I set him up while I was still on the force."
4: "Yeah. Well, you worked on that case for over a year, didn't you?"
1: "You were in charge of the department. You know darn well I did."
4: "Rick, you knew Baxter's habits better than anyone on the force."
1: "Oh, now, Walt, what's it all about? Is Baxter loose?"
4: "Very loose. Busted out at 8 o'clock this morning along with 7 other guys."
1: "Oh, all got away clean?"
4: "Every one of them. One of the best planned breaks I've ever heard about."
1: "Not if Baxter was in on it, it had to be. He's a smart boy, Walt. One of the smartest."
4: "Yeah, well, the commissioner says we've got to pick him up before he does any damage."
1: "Just like that, huh?"
4: "Just like that. I need someone who knows him so well, he might have a chance of nailing him before the trouble breaks loose. And you know Baxter and trouble."
1: "How come you're in on this, Walt? Somebody already get killed?"
4: "Truck driver."
1: "Oh. Baxter's an unhappy boy. He kills to make up for it. Really does a fancy job.
4: You want to help me out?
1: You in trouble if they don't nail Baxter in a hurry?
4: The commissioner is relying on me.
1: Okay, then.
4: It's got to be official in case you have to make an arrest.
1: Oh, now, wait a minute.
4: Got to swear you in as a deputy. Look, Rick, we've got to. I don't really care how you bring Baxter in and who gets the credit, but
1: what would the commissioner say if... I know. I'm sorry, Walt. Every time I used to put on that badge, a book of rules and regulations went with it. I do it my way or not at all.
4: But now,
1: don't start running your motor. I don't want the credit. The department can have it. Besides, it's 20-1 in any man's book that I'll never even get close to Baxter.
4: And you stand more chance than anyone else.
1: Okay, then. You still don't have to worry about the credit. It's 50-1 that the newspapers will read. Private detective found with his head missing.
4: Okay, Rick. Your way. Andre.
5: Yes, Lieutenant?
1: Andre.
4: Yeah, some name.
5: I beg your pardon?
4: Bring in all the information on Baxter and the 7 other men who were in on the break.
5: Yes, sir.
1: Andre. Andre Kuhn.
4: Yeah.
6: Here you are, Lieutenant.
4: You want to look over this stuff, Rick?
1: Yeah. I want to know how the break was pulled off. Maybe if we can get a line on who helped them, we can get it back so that way.
6: A truck was used.
1: Hmm?
6: A Ford pickup that hauled garbage regularly. The large garbage cans were placed on the truck and taken off to a dump. The 7 men in Baxter hid in the cans and were covered up with garbage.
1: Oh.
6: The men in the prison kitchen have all been questioned, but none will admit a thing.
4: Well, thank you, Sergeant.
1: Maybe you can tell us what happened after that, Sergeant.
6: Several miles outside of the prison, the men got out of the cans. One man climbed up into the cab of the truck and ordered the driver to stop. He shot the driver, and the men climbed off the truck. Rolled it over a 44-foot hill.
1: 44 feet?
6: 44 feet 9 inches at the first point of impact where the truck went over. The hill, of course, varies at other spots.
1: Of course.
6: 2 cars were waiting for the 8 men. Tire tracks were found and casts made. A report on these casts should be in at any minute.
1: Synchronize your watches, then,
4: Rick.
1: Tell me, Sergeant Kloon, have you any idea who might have been driving the 2 cars?
6: No.
1: Turning your MIGs and your ray gun, you're through.
4: Very amusing.
7: Now, please, Rick, for the sake of my psychiatrist, don't start on Kloon like you did on Otis.
1: Might be a woman.
4: Kloon?
1: Driving one of the cars.
4: Oh. Baxter was a known woman hater.
1: You don't say. I suppose the other 7 guys got together with him and formed a club.
6: 4 of the 7 men were known to have had women friends at one time or another. But only one woman remained loyal after the men were sent to prison.
4: How do you know that?
6: I remember things.
1: He remembers things.
4: Oh.
6: She visited the prison many times to see Tony Lugetti, one of the escapees.
1: Maybe you can remember the dates?
6: The first time was right after Tony was sent up. November.
4: All right, sir.
1: What's the girl's name and where does she live?
6: Jean Lawrence, 1782 East 12th Street, apartment C. B.
1: Butterfingers. I'll take this list of histories on the 7 guys.
4: You going to check on the girl?
1: Yes, and thank you, Sergeant Andre Kloon. You've been a brick. I left Kloon polishing his glasses, Walt looking sick. Dean Lawrence did live at 1782 East 12th, apartment B. So I looked up the landlady, a nice old reproduction of Whistler's mother with a hangover. Mrs. Shook by name. She was a little unhappy that I'd bothered her, but I finally sold her on the idea that she could shave any time, and aided by my best smile and the promise of a fast fifth, I finally got her to open the door to apartment B.
8: There you are, lover, but I can tell you right now, Jeannie ain't in.
1: Hmm. Well, what's in this room?
8: Bedroom. She didn't come home all day yesterday or last night.
1: She didn't, huh?
8: You know, I shouldn't be showing you around like this, except that you look like a real nice fella.
1: And you're thirsty.
8: Oh, go on.
1: You see anyone else hanging around, say, in the last week?
8: Yeah. Come to think of it, about a week ago, some dark fella started coming over to see Jeannie. Used too much hair oil. Greasy type.
1: Think you'd recognize him?
8: You bring me that present, lover boy, and I could recognize a clove of garlic in an onion warehouse.
1: I'd make book on it. May I use the phone?
8: Go right ahead, lover. Oh, by the by, 100 proof, huh?
1: 100 proof.
9: Homicide, Lieutenant Levinson.
1: Walt, this is Rick. I'm up at the girl's apartment. Not here. But the landlady says she can identify some guy who's been hanging around here for the last week. So look up...
9: Hold it a minute, Rick. Something coming over the hot shot.
1: Okay. Bottle and bond, is that right, dear?
8: Oh, lovely, lovely.
1: Lovely.
9: Rick?
1: Yeah?
9: Get that landlady in here, then meet me out at the end of River Street, Pier 14.
1: Something up?
9: Sus. Came up. Someone didn't want it to. When she hit bottom, the bricks in the sack must have torn it open.
6: What?
9: A dock worker spotted her floating near one of the pier pilings.
6: Jean Lawrence?
9: Yeah. I'll see you over there.
8: Something happened to little Jeannie. I could hear...
6: Found her floating in the river.
8: Oh. Well, if we're going down to the station, can we stop off and get that present?
6: Yeah.
8: Bottled in bond, you promised.
6: I grabbed a cab and took Mother McCrae over to the 5th Precinct, making one stop on the way for the promised present. I turned her over to the desk sergeant and took off for Pier 14 at the end of River Street. When I got there, I spotted the homicide prowl car and Walt standing near the ambulance. On the wooden floor of the pier, covered with a sheet, was the dead body of Jean Lawrence. The coroner had just finished his examination.
10: Well, give me a full report as soon as I get to the lab, Lieutenant.
7: This is a rush, coroner.
10: It always is. Well, hello, Rick.
6: Hiya, Charlie.
7: Shot twice, then thrown in the drink.
6: Yeah, nice, nice. Anything else?
7: Book of matches in her coat pocket. Probably don't mean a thing.
3: Lieutenant, we just got a report from the precinct.
7: Hello, Diamond.
6: Oh, good afternoon, Klum. You're looking fine.
7: Oh, you'll be kissing each other on the cheek in a minute. Oh, what about that report, Sergeant?
3: The landlady Diamond brought in 22 minutes ago has just identified a picture in the morgue as a man who had been visiting Jean Lawrence for the past week.
7: Anyone we know?
3: William Nash, alias William Barnes, alias Bootleg
7: Bunny. Yeah, yeah, yeah.
3: 5'11", black hair, brown eyes, slight scar...
6: Hold it. What about his record?
3: 9 arrests, 2 convictions, robbery and assault. In the cafe business now at
7: Red Dot Inn?
3: Yes, sir.
6: Matches you found the girl, Walt?
7: Yeah, Red Dot Inn. Let's take a run over there.
11: Yes, Jess, what'll it be?
6: William Nash, he around?
11: No.
6: Police.
11: He still ain't around.
6: You got an office?
11: Well, I...
6: He got an office.
11: Yeah.
6: Where is it?
11: Top of those stairs. Down the hall, last door.
7: Go around to the back of the bar, Klum.
5: Yes, sir.
11: Hey, now, wait a minute. You ain't supposed to come back here.
7: See that he doesn't have any way to let Mr. Nash know we're coming up.
3: Just go ahead and tend your bar.
11: You guys want to get me in trouble?
6: Not unless Nash is really in his office. Then you don't have to worry about trouble. You're in it.
7: Let's go, Rick. Down the hall, he said. Last door. We both go?
6: Yep. Fire escape down there. This way, Sergeant Klum covers him. Can Klum shoot?
7: I forgot to ask him.
6: You get down there by the fire escape in case he gets past me.
12: Who is it?
6: Fire department.
12: What?
6: Yeah, we received a report that your cafe isn't properly equipped in case of fire.
3: Are you nuts? I just had no extinguisher.
6: William Nash?
3: Yeah. Now, what did
6: that... Let's go.
3: Huh?
13: You heard him.
3: Hey, what is this?
6: Police, let's go.
7: He's clean.
3: All right, copy. You want to haul me in? What's the charge?
7: Murder.
3: Murder? Now, listen,
6: you... Start walking.
3: Who's murdered?
6: Jean Lawrence. Down the steps.
3: I don't know any Jean Lawrence.
7: Sure, sure.
13: Everything all right, Lieutenant?
7: Go upstairs and watch this guy's office.
13: Yes, sir.
3: You need a warrant for this, you know.
7: I'll get one.
3: I tell you, I don't know any Jean Lawrence.
6: My friend, I know a little old lady who thinks you wear too much hair oil. She's going to make a very big liar out of you.
14: NBC is bringing you Richard Diamond, Private Detective, starring Dick Powell.
7: Sergeant, get the lineup going.
15: Yes, sir. Henry Phipps. Henry Phipps, alias Henry Phipps.
8: I've never seen a lineup before, lover.
6: The man you identified earlier from the picture. See if you can pick him out.
15: George Chalmers.
8: No, ain't him.
15: Chalmers, alias George Lippert, alias Geo the Limp, charge petty.
8: Ain't him, neither.
15: William Nash. William Nash.
8: That's him.
15: William Barnes.
7: All right, hold him.
6: You sure that's a man who was calling on Jean Lawrence?
8: Yeah, that's him. Why don't he use bay rum on his hair?
7: Nash.
12: Yeah?
7: Yes, Lieutenant.
12: Yeah, Lieutenant.
7: You know Miss Jean Lawrence?
12: I told you I don't, Lieutenant.
8: He sure is a lousy liar.
7: All right, run him off.
15: Step down. Hal Ennis.
8: He killed Jeannie.
6: We don't know.
8: Yes, sir. He sure should use bay rum.
6: Well,
16: Walt and I and a couple of the boys took Nash downstairs and worked on her for about a half an hour before I got tired and decided to see what I could turn up myself. Nash still wouldn't admit he knew the dead girl, and we still weren't any closer to finding Ralph Baxter. I was pretty sure that Nash was connected with Baxter in some way, or he would have admitted knowing the girl and denied the killing. So I went back to the Red Dot Inn with a warrant to search Nash's office. Sergeant Andre Klum was guarding the door in the best prescribed manner. Legs spread, arms folded, back straight against the door. You're flat.
17: Mm-hmm. What? Oh, Diamond. I have absolutely no excuse. I'll understand if you report me to the lieutenant.
16: No one could get by, could they?
17: Not without waking me.
16: Then you did what you told to. You guarded the place.
17: But there is no excuse for falling asleep on duty.
16: Unless you get tired. Now, forget it. I got a warrant here. Let's give this officer going over. And that's exactly what we did. We took the place apart, piece by piece. And I have to go on record by saying that Klum really knew his business. He didn't miss a thing.
17: This might be important, Diamond.
16: What is it?
17: Bills to William Nash from the garage.
16: Let me see. Nick's Garage, 13th Street. 1,000-mile service on both cars, $14.90. Parking space rental on both cars, $25.
17: Two cars.
16: May not mean a thing. I'll check it anyway.
17: Two cars were used in the escape, Diamond.
16: Now, don't get excited. You stay here. I'll call you from the garage. I left Klum and went over to Nick's garage, looked up the owner, and he showed me the two cars, both sedans. 48 Chrysler and a new Hudson. Nick told me that both cars had been taken out the night before and returned early that morning. He said that Nash had driven one and the girl the other. So I put in a call to the Red Dot Inn and Sergeant Klum.
18: Yes, the lab has two good casts of the tire prints.
16: Well, put in a call to the lieutenant and tell him to get right down here with him.
18: I hope you'll forgive me being a little premature, but...
16: You already told him to come down.
18: Yes.
16: Tony, Sergeant, you don't know anything about the fifth at Hialeah, do you?
18: One by step up in one and...
16: Goodbye, Sergeant.
19: Hello, Rick.
16: Walt. This is Nick Miller. Runs the garage.
19: Hi, Lieutenant.
20: Miller. How about the cars?
16: This one and that one.
20: Hold this cast. I'll try the other one.
16: Okay. Fit?
19: No. Those tread prints on that cast supposed to fit the treads on one of these cars?
20: We hope so.
16: How about that one, Walt?
20: Like a glove. Try your cast on that car.
16: Uh-uh. Fits this one, Walt.
20: Rick, both of the cars were used in the getaway.
16: What happens now?
20: Go back to headquarters and tell Nash we got him dead to rights. We'll sweat him till he cracks.
16: I got a better idea. Turn him loose.
20: What?
16: Nash knows that it's only a matter of time until we turn up his evidence anyway. And he knows something else. He knows Ralph Baxter. He knows if he spills anything, Baxter will kill him sure.
20: But we'll promise him protection.
16: Against Baxter? Baxter'd get him if it took 10 years.
20: Not if we get Baxter first. Nash probably knows where he's hiding out.
16: Walt, even if Nash knows where Baxter is, he'd be a long time telling you. In the meantime, Baxter can cause a lot of trouble.
20: All right, so I let Nash go. So what?
16: Get a hold of the newspapers. Tell them to run a story that you've picked up Nash for questioning in the prison break. But that you had to release him because of insufficient evidence.
20: You think Baxter will go after him?
16: Well, he'd at least send some of his boys. I think the girl was knocked off because she got out of line. You can bet that Baxter won't want Nash around for a witness.
20: Okay.
19: Gee, you're kind of making Mr. Nash a sitting duck, ain't you?
16: Oh, I guess you'd say that, Mr. Miller. Now, why don't you come on down to the station with us and answer a few routine questions?
19: Oh, hey, I don't know nothing about this.
16: That's what Mr. Nash said, but you can see what a liar he turned out to be. We went back to the precinct, and the garage owner was held for questioning. In the meantime, two men were sent to the home of William Nash, and the phone tapped. Two other men took their places on a stakeout at the Red Dot Inn, another pair at the garage. The garage owner was cleared of any suspicion and told to go back to work, but warned not to say anything. About 4 p.m, a call came over the hotshot at the 5th Precinct.
21: My name is Barton. I've just been robbed.
22: Where are you calling from?
21: I own the Rome Jewelry Store. Three men came in and tied us all up. They stole over $100,000 in gems.
22: Anyone hurt?
21: My clerk. He's still unconscious.
22: All right, what's the address?
21: Corner of Wilmot and 21st Street.
16: It looked like just a routine robbery at the time, so the robbery detail took over. Walt released Nash and called the papers. Around 4:30, Walt got a call from robbery.
0: Levinson.
2: Jennings, Walt. Those guys are held up the jewelry store over on Wilmot Street. The owner just identified one of the holdup men, Tony Lugetti.
0: Oh, thanks. Rick, Tony Lugetti, one of the guys that busted out with Baxter, has been identified as one of the holdup men in the jewelry store.
16: Now it starts. The gang had gotten away clean. No trace except a cab driver who spotted a green sedan in front of the jewelry store. Three men in it. We wait.
0: Levinson.
4: Sullivan. Nash just got a phone call. Man said he wanted to see him for the payoff. Said to meet him at the place. Nash left the house. Fisher's tailing him.
0: Right. Nash just left the house. Got a call.
16: Let's go. We piled into the squad car and headed across town in the direction of Nash's house. A newsboy on the corner yelled the planted news of Nash's arrest, and the car radio told us what Nash was doing.
2: Suspect just went into garage. We're parked across the street. Instructions.
0: I'm about two blocks away. If he gets in his car, let me know.
2: He's coming out, turning north on Chestnut. See him?
16: There he is, Walt.
0: We've got him, Jennings. We'll tail him.
16: We followed Nash until he hit the outskirts of town. We drove for another good half hour, then pulled into a roadside eating place with a motel off to the left.
0: This looks like it.
16: Yeah. Drive past. We'll swing back. Nash is going into the diner.
0: We'll walk up. Attention, all units. I'm at a roadside diner. The stop-a-while motel near it. Suspect just went into diner. All units proceed with caution. A whole bunch might be in that motel.
16: Mm-hmm.
0: Hope the boys get here before things start popping.
16: You said it.
0: We can't go in.
16: Hey, there's Nash at the counter.
0: See anyone else?
16: Not from here. Let's walk over to the other side. Hey, Walt.
0: What?
16: Over there by the gas pump. Green sedan.
0: Think it might be the robbery car?
16: Nobody in it.
0: Look, two guys coming out of the restroom.
16: Yeah, and one of them, Tony Lugetti.
0: Baxter's boys.
16: I got a hunch Baxter's around. I got Tony's going in the diner. He's going in to pick up Nash. Probably you're going to take him for a ride.
0: Let's take this guy before Lugetti comes out.
16: He hears us. He's turning around.
0: Police. He's going for a gun. You knocked him cold. Nice tackle, Rick.
16: Vassar, 28. Here's his gun.
23: I'll dump him in the car.
0: Here come some of the boys. I'll wave them off. You get in the back of the car. Okay, I'll get in with you.
16: I wonder where Baxter is.
0: Can you look out that back window without being seen?
16: Yeah. Two more prowl cars pulled up. The boys in the diner don't spot them.
0: Nothing yet?
16: No. Hey, here they come.
0: Spaghetti and Nash?
16: Yeah, holy cow, the whole bunch.
0: Is Baxter with them?
16: Yeah, and one, two, five others. They've spotted the cars.
24: They're headed for this car.
0: You go out that side, I'll go out this.
24: You're boxed up, Baxter.
25: Look out, Rick!
24: Two of them down. Baxter's heading around back.
25: Rick, don't go after Malone, you crazy!
24: Now he tells me. Stop, Baxter!
25: You get him, Rick?
16: Yeah, but just barely. That was my last shot.

0: How was the dinner?
1: Oh, if I'd eaten any more, I'd need a new belt.
0: You gonna tell me what you did all day and why you were so late?
1: Went for a long walk in the park.
0: Oh, that's what I love about you. Gone all day. Come in, smelling like a shooting gallery, until you tell me you went for a walk in the park. Oh, no.
1: I get it. Yes?
2: Oh, Rick, you gonna give me a routine, or do you want to hear about Baxter?
1: Oh, Harold Appelknocker's tired. Let's have it.
2: Look, Eddie's dying in the hospital. Two of the other boys died on the way. The guy you tackled is singing all over the place, and Baxter will have a quiet funeral tomorrow. The others we got locked up.
1: Your boy's all right?
2: One of them got it in the leg. Otherwise, okay. You were right about the girl. Baxter killed her because he was afraid she'd talk. Seems she had a beef and walked out. Baxter got worried. Nash was to get his tonight, just like you figured.
1: Okay, Walt, thanks. I'll talk to you tomorrow.
2: And thanks, Rick.
1: Sure.
0: Well?
1: Well?
0: Wanting to know if his boys were all right. Now, Rick, you've been doing something exciting, and I want to know about
1: it. Honest, baby, the park's very dull in the afternoon. Want to go stir up some action in it now? Good mood.
0: Rick, why do you lie to me? All right, come on.
1: Oh, wait. We're forgetting something. I got to sing a song first.
0: Oh, Rick, now that you've brought it up, I want to go to the park.
1: Well, this will only take a few seconds. You just pucker up and hold it.

0: Now, still puckered?
1: Mm-hmm.
0: Think you can hold it till we get to the park?
1: Mm-hmm.
0: Now, you see, if you're patient, I always make it up to you.

0: You have just heard Richard Diamond, Private Detective, starring Dick Powell. Lieutenant Levinson was played by Ed Begley. Also in the cast were Virginia Del Valle and Wilms Herbert. Music was under the direction of Frank Worth. Tonight's show was written by Blake Edwards, and the entire production was under the direction of Jack Johnstone. Dick Powell currently may be seen in the motion picture version of the best-selling novel, Mrs. Mike. Richard Diamond, Private Detective, will next be heard 2 weeks from tonight. 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Remember, at this time next week, it's Dangerous Assignment on NBC. This is Eddie King inviting you to be with us 2 weeks from tonight when we will again bring you Dick Powell as Richard Diamond, Private Detective. 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
2: Hello? Yes, this is The Falcon speaking.
3: Oh, Sherry.
2: I'm glad you called. No, you'll have to cancel me out tonight, Angel. I'm all jammed up. Mm-hmm. Some client of mine wants me to locate a missing girl. He doesn't care what it costs, so naturally I'm going to shoot the works.
4: Once again, the adventures of the Falcon, dedicated to private investigators everywhere. Those hard-hitting detectives who, like Mike Waring, risk their lives to aid law enforcement agencies. So join him now when the Falcon solves the case of the Killer's Key.
5: It is early afternoon in New York, and in a shabby rooming house in Midtown Manhattan, a nervous young man named Larry Gordon gives himself a dose of artificial courage. Then, deciding further treatment is indicated, he starts pouring again.
6: Who is it?
7: Me, Larry. Open up.
6: Wait a minute, Claire. Let's get them.
7: Everything. Here, you fly to Chicago. From there, I made a reservation for you on the California Limited.
6: What name did you use?
7: Larry Holcomb.
6: Good. When's the plane leave?
7: 8:25.

0: No, I was very careful.
1: Who is it?
2: Kemper. Internal Revenue.
1: Oh, just a minute, Mr. Kemper. Look, sweetie, they'll be awful sore if they know I told you where I was.
0: What do you want me to do?
1: Get in the kitchen and for Pete's sake, be quiet.
0: All right, darling.
1: I'm coming, Mr. Kemper.
3: Hello, Larry.
1: Mr. Hunt.
3: Yes.
1: But I thought about...
3: I hope you'll forgive the deception. I did it very well, don't you think? Kemper, Internal Revenue Department. You know, the stage may have lost a great talent.
1: Listen, Mr. Hunt.
3: I'm afraid I haven't time, Larry. I'm pretty busy these days, combing Internal Revenue men out of my hair.
1: I wasn't going to testify against you.
3: You were?
1: No, I was beaten. See, I've got the tickets right here.
3: So you were bound for California, huh? My humble opinion, you couldn't have chosen better. Where were you planning to stay?
1: Why?
3: Well, someone should cancel the reservation. Since you're going elsewhere.
1: No, don't.
3: Have a pleasant journey, my boy.

0: Yeah?
1: I'd like to see Mr. Hunt, please.
0: Who are you?
1: Sergeant Corbin.
0: You don't look like a soldier to me.
1: You're right. I'm with the police. Where's Hunt?
0: Well, it's like this, Sergeant.
2: Bruce, did you say... Oh, I'm sorry. I didn't realize you were entertaining.
0: He ain't so entertaining.
1: You Charles Hunt?
2: That's right.
1: I'm Sergeant Corbett, homicide.
2: How morbid.
1: Well, somebody's got to do the job. You ever hear of a fellow named Larry Gordon?
2: Yes, of course. He works for me. Or should I say, he once did.
1: Why?
2: Well, I'm being investigated on an income tax matter, as you may have heard.
1: Yeah, I've heard.
2: And since Larry's going to testify against me, naturally, I don't consider him in my employ.
1: Well, he won't need the job anyhow.
2: Pardon?
1: He was knocked off at 3 this afternoon.
2: I can't believe it.
1: Well, take my word for it. I saw the body. I have an idea you saw it even before I did.
2: You're not serious.
1: I certainly am. We got enough evidence.
2: Evidence?
1: Yes. You see, by an odd coincidence, Larry's girlfriend, Claire Marlowe, was in the kitchen when you gunned him.
2: Is that what Miss Marlowe claims?
1: Well...
2: Well, what?
1: Well, it's the way we figure it. We found her fingerprints.
2: You're evading the question. Has Miss Marlowe accused me?
1: Well, I haven't spoken to her yet.
2: Why not?
1: She disappeared. She must have been scared to death.
2: The fact remains, until you discover Miss Marlowe, you have absolutely no case.
1: Don't worry, we'll find her. And when we do...
2: And when you do, give me a call.
1: Okay, hon, I'll be seeing you shortly. And then we'll see her.
2: You're creating a draft, Sergeant. Well, Bruce, you heard.
3: How can I help it? I'm not deaf.
2: What do you think?
4: I think when they find Claire Marlowe, I wouldn't want to be in your shoes.
2: On the other hand, suppose I find her first. Who was that private detective Logan mentioned the other day?
4: You mean Mike Waring?
2: See the one they call the Falcon?
4: Yeah.
2: Well, be a good boy and look up his address. I think I've got a case for him.

0: That's the situation, Mr. Waring. So you see my problem?
1: No, I'm afraid I don't, Mr. Hunt.
0: Isn't it obvious? I want you to locate this Claire Marlowe.
1: You said the police are looking for him.
0: Unfortunately, I haven't much confidence in them.
1: Mm-hmm. Well, the jails are loaded with people who thought that.
0: Nevertheless, I'd like to see you take the assignment.
1: I don't like it.
0: Why not?
1: It smells to me of tampering with a witness. The corporate claims this Claire Marlowe can prove you're guilty of Larry Gordon's murder.
0: But there's another side to the coin. If Miss Marlowe saw someone else, she can establish my innocence.
1: Yeah, I suppose that's true enough. What if the police find her first?
0: So much the better. I just want the additional insurance. In my position, I need it.
1: All right, Hunt. I'll do what I can.
0: That's all I ask. You do what you can. And from that point on, it's up to me.

0: Yeah. You the superintendent?
1: That's right.
0: My name is Mike Waring. Wonder if you could give me some information about one of your tenants.
1: Who?
0: Claire Marlowe.
1: Hmm. You a cop?
0: Why?
1: So I told the other fella everything I knew.
0: What other fella?
1: Tall, thin fella, about your size.
0: Oh, you must mean Sergeant Corbett.
1: Yep, that's his name.
0: Well, now that you've told Corbett, why not tell me?
1: I don't know nothing. Came home yesterday like she was scared of something, went right to her room.
0: How long did she stay?
1: Maybe 10, 15 minutes.
0: Did she have a grip with her when she left?
1: Nope. Just a pocketbook.
0: And she didn't say where she was going?
1: Nope, and I didn't ask. I believe a fella should mind his own... If it ain't one thing, it's another. Excuse me a second.
0: Oh, sure.
1: Well, what do you know? Special delivery from Claire Marlowe.
0: Yeah, let me see that.
1: Hey, what you doing?
0: Just a minute. Dear Herman, please don't tell anyone you've heard from me, anyone at all. I wonder if you'd be good enough to do me a favor. I've made arrangements with North American Van Lines to move my stuff on Wednesday. They know where to deliver it. My bank book is in the upper right-hand drawer of my dresser. If you take it with the enclosed withdrawal slip, I'm sure you'll have no trouble getting the money. Will you please bring it over to me at the Kenton Hotel? I'm using the name Claire O'Brien.
1: What does she want to use a name like that for?
0: Kenton Hotel, eh?
1: Hey, where are you going?
0: I have to report to my client. You've been a great help, Herman. Thanks a million.

0: Bruce?
1: Yeah?
0: I believe that's the phone.
1: I believe you're right.
0: Don't you think you should answer it?
1: What's the point, Mr. Hunt? It's probably for you.
0: You know something, Bruce? I'm beginning to dislike your attitude. Now, answer the phone.
1: You still say it's a waste of time. Yeah?
2: I'd like to talk to Gerald Hunt, please.
1: Who wants him?
2: Mike Waring.
1: Hold it. But I tell you, it's for you.
3: Who is it?
1: The Falcon.
0: All right. Oh, I don't think I'll be needing you anymore today.
1: You mean you want me to leave?
0: That's what I want.
1: Well, far be it from me to hang around when I'm not wanted.
0: Hello?
2: I've got good news for you, Hunt.
0: Really?
2: Really. I've located Claire Marlowe.
0: That is wonderful.
2: She's staying at the Kenton Hotel. She's registered under the name of Claire O'Brien.
0: I needn't tell you how happy I am with your services, Mr. Waring.
2: I was lucky.
0: Let's say we both were. You may have been fortunate to find Claire, but I was lucky to find you. I would have had a difficult time of it without you.
2: I'll think nothing of it. When are you planning to see Claire?
0: Immediately. You're familiar with the old proverb, he who hesitates is lost. Well, in my position, I can't afford to waste a second. Goodbye, Mr. Waring. Thanks ever so much.

0: since Mike Waring reported to his client, Gerald Hunt, where Claire Marlowe could be found. And now in that young lady's hotel room.
1: All right, you guys. Come on, let's hurry it up. Get out of here.
2: All right, Sergeant.
1: Oh, David, see if you can find any prints around, though I doubt it.
2: Can I move the body now, Sarge?
1: Now, you better wait for Lewis. He may want some more pictures.
2: Right.
1: Hey, Levy, how you doing on that?
3: Okay, okay.
1: Oh, you boys carry on. I'll get it.
4: I'd like to... Sergeant Corbett.
1: Hey, what are you doing here?
4: I came to see Claire Marlowe.
1: Okay, look.
4: Oh, no.
1: Oh, yes. Well, is this close enough, or would you like to hold her hand?
4: I don't think she'd get a kick out of it.
1: Neither do I. What'd you want with her?
4: That's a long story.
1: Well, I never knew you to tell any other kind, so let's get started.
4: Well, a client of mine wanted me to find her.
1: And you did.
4: I was lucky.
1: I wonder. Who's your client?
4: Well, I'd rather not say.
1: So you'd rather not say, huh? Look, Lunkhead, an innocent girl's been murdered. Nobody knew where she was hiding out. And if you found her...
4: All right, all right. You don't have to draw me a diagram. I was responsible.
1: Yes, indeed. You set her up for a clay pigeon. I've known stupid jerks in my time, but of all...
4: Look, never mind the name, Sergeant. I can think of a million to call myself.
1: Well, who's your client? Or maybe I can guess.
4: Don't bother.
1: Look, Mike, don't try to hold out on me.
4: I'm not going to. I admit I was the patsy in this case.
1: You were the patsy? What about her?
4: Well, I know, I know. Someone's going to pay for it.
1: Hey, wait a minute. Where are you going?
4: I'm going to have a word with my client. After that, you can have him. Well, frankly, I doubt if there'll be much left. I'll be seeing you, Sergeant.

0: Yeah, is Hunt in?
1: Who are you?
0: Never mind, I'll announce myself.
1: Now, wait a second.
2: All right, Bruce. Come on in, Mr. Waring.
0: Try and keep me out.
2: Bruce, get the gentleman a drink.
1: Sure. What do you have, Buster?
0: A little privacy. Suppose you leave me alone with your boss.
1: What orders I take from him.
0: You better give him his walking papers, Hunt.
2: Really, Mr. Waring, aren't you being a bit high-handed?
0: Tell him to blow!
2: All right, Bruce. You may go.
3: As long as you put it that way.
0: All right, now what was the idea, Hunt?
2: What was what idea?
0: Don't give me any double talk. I'm in no mood for it.
2: How dare you?
0: It's easy. I'll show you.
2: No.
0: Look, you made a sucker out of me. You got me to find Claire Marlowe so you could kill her.
2: You mean Claire's dead?
0: As if you didn't know.
2: But I didn't.
0: I suppose you don't remember me phoning you at 1:30 this afternoon. I told you where you could find her. I could blow my brains out for not calling on her first. But you didn't make that mistake, did you?
2: Let me go.
0: Sure, I'll let you go. Our confessions are in order. You killed her, didn't you?
2: No.
0: Come on, Hunt. I'm going to get the truth if I have to break every bone in your body. You murdered her just as you murdered Larry Gordon.
2: I swear I didn't.
0: Where's your coat?
2: I'm not going with you.
0: Yes, you are. I promised to deliver you to Sergeant Corbett down to headquarters, and that's one promise I intend to keep. Now, will you go quietly?
2: No.
0: Okay, suit yourself. Now, come on. Get up. You've got a long, rough trip ahead of you.

0: Hey, Matty.
1: Yes, Sergeant.
0: Carlin report in yet?
1: Just about 2 minutes ago.
0: Well, where's Hunt?
1: He couldn't find him.
0: You mean he skipped?
1: Yeah, Carlin said the place was a shambles.
0: Well, get a 47 out. I want every bus and train depot watch and cover the airfields. If Hunt gets away,
2: don't worry, Sergeant, he won't.
0: Hey, never mind, Matty.
3: All right, you crumb, inside.
4: No, let me go.
0: What's the idea, Mike?
3: What's the matter with you, Sergeant? Don't you recognize him?
0: Well, who would? He looks... Wait a minute, it's Hunt.
3: That's right.
0: Well, what happened?
3: Well, he had a little accident. Go on, Hunt, sit down.
0: You slug him?
3: No, Sergeant, you know me.
0: Well, that's why I asked. Listen, Mike...
3: Look, why don't we both listen? All right, Hunt, make like a birdie.
4: I don't know what you're talking about.
3: Look, if I've got to bounce you around again...
0: Hey, what's going on here?
3: He admitted to me that he murdered Claire Marlowe.
4: I lied.
0: You what?
4: I couldn't help myself, Sergeant. He would have killed me.
3: Yes, and it's not too late now. Do you deny...
4: I deny everything. I was forced to make that admission to protect myself. Under the circumstances, I felt I was justified.
3: Look, Sergeant, could you leave us alone for a couple of minutes?
0: Don't be a sap.
3: Well, it's all right for you to talk, but I feel responsible for that girl's death. If I hadn't found her, she would still have been alive. I phoned him at 1:30 and I told...
0: Hey, wait a minute. When did you phone him?
3: At 1:30.
0: Oh, no.
3: Why, what's the matter?
0: Do you realize what you've done? You've just given him an alibi.
3: Are you nuts?
0: Claire Marlowe was killed at 1:45.
3: What?
0: 45 minutes before you called him.
3: Well, that means...
0: That means he couldn't have killed her.
3: Oh. Well, look, Hunt, if I've done you an injustice...
4: Indeed you have.
3: Will it do any good if I said I was sorry?
4: None at all. Good day, gentlemen. I trust I'll never see either of you again.

0: Well, welcome home, Mr. Hunt.
1: I see you've taken over, Bruce.
0: I didn't think you'd mind. You like some champagne?
1: No, thanks.
0: You don't know what you're missing. This is a bitter end. They tell me it's the only thing when you're celebrating.
1: Is that what you're doing?
0: Sure. Aren't you back?
1: I'm flattered. I didn't dream you cared.
0: Yeah, I was real worried. I had a feeling I was never going to see you again. Hey, you ought to do something about that eye. That Mike Waring can really dish it out, can't he?
1: All right, Bruce. Joke is over. What's the meaning of this?
0: I told you I was celebrating. Surely you don't begrudge your ex-employee a bottle of champagne.
1: My ex-employee?
0: Well, the way I see it, I've been working for you for 7 years.
1: So?
0: So I decided it was time I bettered myself. After all, this is the land of opportunity.
1: And you feel opportunity is knocking at your door?
0: Definitely. You sure you won't join me in a drink?
1: Enough of this nonsense. Get me my robe.
0: You don't seem to understand. I'm through taking orders. But what I got on...
1: And what have you got on me?
0: For one thing, you knocked off Larry Gordon and Claire Marlowe.
1: This may come as a shock to you. But the police, I'm satisfied I had no hand in either. You see, I have an unimpeachable alibi.
0: Is that a fact?
1: Yes. It now develops that Miss Marlowe was murdered 45 minutes before Mr. Waring reported her whereabouts to me.
0: Well, what do you know?
1: I know you've been taking too much for granted.
0: I don't think so. I happen to know how it was worked.
1: You do?
0: Yeah. I was going through your clothes.
1: What?
0: Well, I thought maybe you wanted me to send them out to the cleaners. Anyway, in your pocket, I found this card. Lawrence Regan, Private Investigations.
1: So?
0: So I wondered what you would want with two private detectives, and just like that, it came to me. You were going to use Waring as an alibi.
1: You're mistaken.
0: Well, there's an easy way to check.
1: Who are you calling?
0: The boy Sherlock, Lawrence Regan.
1: You're being ridiculous.
0: Am I?
2: Hello?
0: Let me talk to Mr. Regan, please.
2: Speaking.
0: This is Bruce Webster. I work for Mr. Hunt.
2: Well?
0: Well, the boss would like to know whether you had any luck finding Claire Marlowe.
2: What's the matter with the guy? Has he blown a fuse? I reported back to him at 11 o'clock this morning. She's at the Kenton Hotel, registered under the name of Claire O'Brien.
0: I guess it kind of slipped his mind.
2: What's going on here?
0: Nothing you should worry about. Thanks a lot, anyway. Well?
1: You win.
0: I always do. I'm a patient type. I learned that from you.
1: What do you want?
0: $25,000.
1: That's a lot of money.
0: Well, it ain't as though I was going to throw it away. I'm going to sock it into government bonds. That 3% they pay will come in mighty handy.
1: You're making a mistake.
0: I don't think so. I always say the least a fella can do is be patriotic. You better get it up fast, Mr. Hunt. We don't want to keep Uncle Sam waiting.
3: I don't get it, Sergeant. I don't get it at all.
4: Well, you would if I had my way. You ruined everything.
3: Look, are you sure Claire Marlowe died at 12:45?
4: Positive. The desk clerk at the hotel heard the shots.
3: Did she have any other enemies?
4: No. This thing's tied up with the Larry Gordon killing for sure.
3: But it doesn't make sense.
4: Well...
3: There was no way in the world for the... Hello.
2: That you, Waring?
3: Yes, who's this?
2: Bruce Webster.
3: Who?
2: I work for Hunt, remember?
3: Oh, yeah.
2: I just thought you might be interested. I'm terminating my employment.
3: That's supposed to mean something to me?
2: It might mean a lot. If you could dig up some cash, I could let you know my reason.
3: What are you talking about?
2: Well, wouldn't you like to know how Hunt made a chump out of you?
3: I certainly would.
2: How much dough can you raise?
3: I'm not in Hunt's class.
2: No, but every little bit helps. Could you lay your hands on $10,000?
3: Don't be ridiculous.
2: Five?
3: I've got $720 in the bank.
2: Fine, I'll take it.
3: Now, wait a minute.
2: Come on, Waring, make up your mind.
3: Where are you?
2: I got a little place at the Fortuna Apartments on West 93rd. Drop around when you're in the neighborhood.
3: Okay. Don't go away. I'll be in the neighborhood in 20 minutes.

0: That you, Waring?
1: Yeah.
0: Just a second. Come on in. Mr. Hunt.
2: Surprised?
0: Yeah, I thought I saw the last of you.
2: You thought wrong.
0: What's the idea?
2: It's fairly simple. I'm a man who hates loose ends. Naturally, with you dangling about.
0: You wouldn't.
2: Oh, you recognize the gun. Yes, it's the same one I used on Larry Gordon and Claire Marlowe.
0: You'll never get away with it. The cops will know for sure.
2: You're concerned for me. You needn't worry. You see, I've taken the liberty of preparing a note in which you confess to both murders.
0: You're nuts.
2: When the police break in, they'll find the note and the murder gun. Naturally, it'll be in the traditional position for suicide.
0: They'll never buy it. I had no motive to knock off Larry Gordon.
2: You have, the way I've explained it in this note. Seems you were madly in love with Claire. When she spurned you for Larry, you decided to rid yourself of the competition. As for Claire, she was a witness to the act. So regretfully, you had to dispose of her, too. Isn't that poetic?
0: Listen, Hunt.
2: I wish I could, my boy. But time is of the essence.
0: No, don't.

0: 15 minutes have passed since Mike promised to call on Bruce Webster. Now we find Sergeant Corbett helping him keep that promise.
1: This must be it.
2: Yeah.
1: Suppose he won't talk.
2: Just leave everything to me.
1: I left Hunt to you, and what happened? Sure he said he'd meet you here?
2: Yes, positive. I told him I'd be open 20... Look, get out of the way.
1: What are you doing?
3: What does it look like?
1: Don't you know it isn't polite to peek through keyholes?
3: No, but it could be awfully interesting.
1: What do you see?
3: Give me a hand at this door.
1: Well, what was it?
3: Come on, come on. Put your shoulder to it.
2: One, two...
1: Holy smoke.
2: Yeah.
1: What did he want to do that for?
2: Don't ask me. I'm a stranger here myself. Here, wait a minute.
3: What do you make of this?
1: To whom it may concern, this was the only way. I killed Larry Gordon. It was all Claire Marlowe's fault. She led me on. I thought with Larry out of the way, we'd have a deal, but I was a chump. Don't bother looking for any relatives. I haven't...
3: Hey, cut that out, Mike. I was only going through his pockets.
1: Well, you know better.
3: I just wanted to see what he had on him.
1: Well?
2: Well, someone was here before me. All he's got on him are these two keys. What do you make of it?
1: Well, one's obviously for his grip, the other for his car.
2: No, this doesn't add up.
1: What do you mean?
2: He didn't commit suicide.
1: But look at the gun.
2: You look at it. I tell you, this was engineered.
1: By whom?
2: By Hunt, of course.
1: Can you prove that?
2: What, to you? Where's my percentage? Let's find someone who'll give me better odds.

0: can't believe it.
1: When I was up at Bruce's a few hours ago...
2: And you admit you were there.
1: Why should I deny it? He complained of not feeling well this evening. Naturally, the least I could do was chauffeur him home.
3: And when you left?
1: He seemed perfectly all right. I never dreamt he contemplated suicide. I still don't understand why.
3: Well, maybe this note will clear things up.
1: What may I concern? There's only where I... Oh, so that explains it.
2: Yes, it would seem to.
1: I never realized he was involved with Claire.
2: Well, things are seldom what they seem. For instance, when we broke into Bruce's room, it looked as though he committed suicide.
1: But you don't believe it?
2: No.
1: You told me you found the gun in the sand.
2: Yes.
1: And it was the same weapon that was used on Mary Gordon and Claire Marlowe.
2: Mm-hmm.
1: Well, I should imagine that would take care of everything.
2: No, not quite. There was one thing missing. When Corbett and I got to Bruce's room, the door was locked.
1: Well,
2: if he committed suicide, it had to be locked from the inside.
1: Obviously.
2: Well, then what happened to the key?
3: That's right. It wasn't in the lock because you were able to peek through the keyhole.
2: And it wasn't on him or in the room. That means the door must have been locked from the outside and the killer absentmindedly walked off with the key.
1: Look, Mr. Waring.
2: All right, Sergeant. Go through his pockets.
4: No, you can't.
3: Who can't? Well, what do we got here?
1: It's all a mistake.
2: Now, you said it, friend. And the beautiful part of it is it only takes one to land you in the chair. All right, Sergeant, he's all yours.

0: Well, like my father used to say, another day, another dollar.
1: And believe me, you didn't earn this one. I did all the work.
0: Why, you schlump. You should talk. You gave Hunt that alibi.
1: You're out of your mind. If it hadn't been me, it would have been some other private dick.
0: Come again?
1: If it all comes down to one thing. Hunt had two of us trying to locate Claire. He probably waited until the other boy came through for him before he even hired me.
0: Oh, what was the point?
1: Give himself that alibi. After all, when I told you I reported to him after the girl was murdered, it didn't seem possible he could have been responsible.
0: Well, I still say...
1: Oh, wait a minute. Hold everything.
2: What? What's the matter?
1: I just thought of something. I never got paid.
2: Huh?
1: By Hunt for finding Claire.
2: Sue him.
1: Sue him? He's going to the chair.
2: So what?
1: If I were you, kiddo, I'd really make trouble for him.
0: Good night, Mike.

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3: Box 13, care of Star Times. I have a proposition for you. One that will bring you $10,000 if you go through with it. But you've got to make up your mind fast. I'm at 658 Carson Street. I won't be there after tomorrow evening. So, if you're interested, come to see me.
4: If you are interested, come to see me. Bring this letter to identify yourself and come to flat number 6. Remember, you've got to hurry. That was it. No signature to the letter. Just that sense of urgency that made me feel as though the writer were afraid. He was. And later, I was.

0: Now back to Box 13 and Dan Holliday's latest adventure, Sealed Instructions.
1: Well, Susie, what do you make of it?
2: He's in an awful hurry, Mr. Holliday.
1: That he is. And he mentions
2: $10,000. Uh-huh.
1: And that, as they say in books, is a lot of gold watches.
2: He doesn't even sign his name. I bet he's an income tax invasion.
1: What?
2: He's an income tax evasion?
1: Susie, evader.
2: Well, one or the other, he's got $10,000.
1: Uh-huh. Okay, Susie, looks like the best letter of the bunch for this week. So my address for the next hour or so will be 658 Carson Street. Carson Street ran through one of those neighborhoods where the houses sat one on top of the other. Crowded, dirty, and teeming with people, trucks, and more people. I found number 658, knocked on the door of flat number 6.
3: Yes, who is it? Who is it?
1: Box 13.
3: Oh, is that the letter with you?
1: Yes, I've got it.
3: Hey, put it under the door.
1: Okay, here it comes.
3: Stand under that light across the hall so I can see you. Yeah, all right. Come on in. Hurry. Yeah, sit down. Hey, no. Keep away from the window.
1: The shade's down. No one can see you.
3: Keep away from it.
1: You've got enough bolts and chains on that door to hold off a tribe of Indians.
3: I know what I'm doing. And they get a good look at you.
1: In the yellow light that came from the one globe dangling from the ceiling, the man looked at me. And I looked at him. He was about 50. His face was drawn and pinched. His hands shook and his eyes squinty and sharp slid over me. I didn't like him. Then he seemed to be satisfied and sat down on the chair opposite me.
3: Yeah, so you're after adventure, eh?
1: That's right.
3: Did you see anyone following you here?
1: Not that I know of. Why? Expecting someone else?
3: I'm always expecting someone. I'm not.
1: What do you want with me?
3: Are you free to go anywhere?
1: That's what my ad says. We'll go any place, do anything. I usually do.
3: Would you be willing to go as far as the Philippine Islands?
1: It's a man-sized errand.
3: Would you go? That's all I want to know. Would you go?
1: Well, that all depends on what I've got to do. If there's anything crooked, the answer is no.
3: There's nothing crooked. I want you to go there and bring back something that belongs to me. It's something I've got to have.
1: What's stopping you from going yourself?
3: Look at me. I'm sick.
1: Oh, it could be. But you're sure there's no other reason?
3: What do you mean?
1: Well, the bolts, the locks on the door. That fact that you said in your letter you wouldn't be at this address after tonight. The shades drawn. You were afraid I was following.
3: So?
1: So, 2 and 2 are 4. And the 4 in this case comes out to... You're afraid to show your face.
3: I have enemies.
1: The ordinary kind? Or the kind that would kill you?
3: They'd kill me.
1: I see. Well, what's your name?
3: Do you have to know that?
1: It's a little peculiarity of mine. I like to know the people I'm dealing with.
3: My name is Krell. Joseph Krell. Does it mean anything to you?
1: No more than mine would mean to you. Holliday. Dan Holliday.
3: There's $10,000 in this for you.
1: Oh, I don't care about that.
3: What?
1: Oh, the money doesn't interest me.
3: Doesn't it? Money doesn't...
1: I must have said something very funny.
3: You did, Holliday. You did. You say $10,000 doesn't mean anything to you.
1: Well, no, it doesn't. I'd better explain. You see, I'm a writer. The stories I get in response to that Box 13 ad you answered, well, they pay me amply for my efforts.
3: There's one born every minute. But will you go?
1: And do what?
3: I'll give you the name of a man whom you're to contact in Manila. That's all you have to know now.
1: Mm-hmm. Then what happens?
3: That will take care of itself.
1: What do you want me to bring back?
3: I told you something that belongs to me. Something I've got to have. Something that means life or death to me.
1: That important, huh?
3: We're wasting time. Will you do it? It's adventure, and when you get back, I'll give you $10,000. Do anything you want with it. I don't care. But bring me what I want.
1: When do I have to leave?
3: As soon as you can.
1: Oh, one more question.
3: What?
1: Where are you going to get the $10,000? Well?
3: I'll have it when you get back.
1: I see. Do I come here?
3: No, I won't be here. I've got to keep moving because he...
1: He?
3: Never mind. When you get back, put another ad below the one for Box 13. to see you back. I'll get in touch with you.
1: And the name of the man I'm to meet in Manila?
3: You'll find him at the address on this slip of paper. He's expecting someone from me. And, here, take this envelope. Don't open it until you get in touch with the man.
1: Sealed instructions, huh?
3: Yes. And Holiday, take good care of that envelope. Hide it. If he knew you were carrying it, he might kill you.
1: And with that little gem as a bon voyage from Krell, I left him. When I got home, I took the envelope he'd given me and had it sewn into the lining of my jacket. 4 days later, I was in Manila after a nice pleasant trip on the plane. I went to a hotel and registered. Later that evening, I took a cab to the address of Krell's man. It was a tiny, ramshackle place in a street that was so narrow the cab couldn't get through. So I had to get out and walk. And right there is where I should have said quits to the whole thing. That old familiar feeling began tingling my spine. As usual, foolishly, I paid no attention to it. I got to the house. There was no answer. I tried the door. It was pitch black inside. I closed the door behind me. I stood there for a couple of seconds trying to see through the blackness when...
4: Stand right where you are.
1: Who's that?
4: Just stay where you are.
1: The light went on, and facing me was a man with a gun. And from where I stood, the muzzle was neatly in line with my third rib. The man looked at me for a moment, then...
4: Turn around. Back to me.
1: What's the idea?
4: I don't know yet, but we'll see. Okay, face me.
1: Who are you?
4: Never mind that. Who are you?
1: Dan Holiday.
4: Doesn't mean a thing.
5: Lieutenant, he's... Oh?
4: Yeah, we got company, Sergeant.
5: So I see.
1: Sergeant? What is this?
4: Sit down.
1: Look, I came here to see someone.
4: Uh-huh. What's the name of the person you came to see?
1: I don't know.
4: If you don't know this man, why did you come here? Come on, talk.
1: I don't see any reason why I should.
4: Would it give you a reason if I told you we're police?
1: I don't know.
4: You don't know much, do you? Why did you come to see this man you don't know?
1: On business.
4: What kind?
1: I was sent here.
4: By whom?
1: A man named Joseph Krell.
4: Krell? Well, well, well.
1: Evidently, that explains a lot of things, doesn't it?
4: It could and it couldn't. You say your name is Holiday?
1: That's right.
4: All right, Mr. Holiday, step over to this other room with me. Come on. Open the door, Sergeant.
5: See, Lieutenant.
4: Go ahead in, Holiday.
1: Oh, do you have to keep that gun on me?
4: It's better that way. Now, I want to see you, man.
1: Yeah.
4: All right, look on the floor, behind the bed. Now you've seen him.
1: Who killed him?
4: We'd like to know that, too.
1: You didn't think I did.
4: Maybe you'd like to talk now. Tell us why you came here, why you had to see Carlos.
1: Carlos?
4: Yeah, the name of the deceased.
1: All right, Lieutenant...
4: Lieutenant Keith, Manila Police. This is Sergeant Enrique Cotas.
1: Okay, I was sent here by Joseph Krell. I was to see this Carlos.
4: Why?
1: I don't know. I was to give him an envelope.
4: Where is it?
1: At the hotel.
4: Now, we'll find out about that later. Now, this Krell, why did he send you?
1: He couldn't come himself. But whatever it was he wanted me to bring back, he said it meant life and death to him. He offered me $10,000 to get it for him.
4: Oh. What was in the envelope?
1: I don't know.
4: Is that your stock answer?
1: Now, look, I'm telling the truth. If you don't believe it, check with the police in the States. Verify my identity.
4: We will. But first, let's get something straight.
1: Well, that would be a pleasure.
4: Krell sent you for something that was worth $10,000 to him. Did anyone else know about it?
1: Well, hardly.
4: Why hardly?
1: Because Krell said I might be killed.
4: Oh, mm-hmm. And you didn't talk to anyone on the plane about it?
1: No.
4: Okay, we'll get back to your hotel and check on a few things. Sergeant?
5: See, Lieutenant.
4: Stay here. No one in or out. Meet me at headquarters as soon as you can get away.
5: See.
4: Now, Holiday, we'll see how much trouble you're really in.
1: On the way back to my hotel, Keith didn't say much. Neither did I. But I was doing a lot of thinking, and suddenly it hit me. Something Keith had asked me, something he had no right to ask, and something he couldn't have asked unless... I looked at him. He was smiling to himself. Okay, I had to take a chance. Oh, by the way, Lieutenant.
4: What?
1: That building over there.
4: Where?
1: Just to your right. Look out the window.
4: What building are you talking about?
1: Driver. Driver, stop the cab.
6: What is it? What's the matter?
1: My friend, he met with an accident.
6: He's hurt. We should maybe go to a doctor.
1: No, I don't think so. But when he comes to, ask him a question for me, will you?
6: Question, but...
1: Yeah, just ask him how he knew I came to Manila on a plane.

0: to Sealed Instructions, another Box 13 adventure starring Alan Ladd as Dan Holliday.
1: So there I was, out in the middle of a big puzzle and a murder. Sure, Keith had killed Carlos to keep me from getting to him. Keith must have followed me from the States. Oh, it was smart of him not to play his cards on the plane or as soon as I got to Manila. He waited until I tried to contact Carlos. Then he planned to get the envelope away from me without any more fuss or bother. Now, I had to get back to the hotel and get that envelope before Keith came too. Because when he did, he was going to be very, very nasty. So back at the hotel, I had a bellhop go to my room and bring down the jacket.
2: Is this the right one, Mr. Holliday?
1: Oh, yeah. Yeah, that's the one. Here you are.
2: Oh, thank you, sir. Will that be all?
1: Yes, sir. Uh-oh. Oh, wait a minute.
2: Yes, sir?
1: Come here behind this pillar.
2: Something wrong, sir?
1: Yeah, there is. Look over at that entrance. Do you see that big man standing there? White hat, gray suit?
2: Yes, sir.
1: I don't want to meet him.
2: Oh, I see.
1: Look, you go through the lobby paging me. He'll follow you to see where I am. Lead him a merry chase, got it?
2: I got it, Mr. Holliday.
1: Okay, get going.
3: Paging Mr. Holliday. Mr. Dan Holliday.
1: Well, the bellhop did it up good. Keith fell for the gag and followed the bellhop just far enough behind him so that he could surprise me if he saw me. But he didn't. I ducked out of the entrance and took a cab to police headquarters. There.
4: Let me get this straight, Mr. Holliday. You say this Keith pretended to be an officer?
1: That's right, Lieutenant Marinos.
4: But why?
1: So he could get this envelope away from me. He'd already killed once to get it. But maybe he thought killing me would attract too much attention.
4: But this envelope, where is it and what is in it?
1: We're going to see that right away. Have you got a knife?
4: Yes. Here.
1: Oh, thanks. Well, this was a good jacket. There it is.
4: Open it.
1: Sure. Well, what's this?
4: May I see it?
1: Here you are.
4: This is very curious, Mr. Holliday. It looks like a map.
1: It's half a map, Lieutenant Marinos. Carlos had the other half.
4: Of course, of course. But a map of what and to what?
1: To whatever Krell wanted.
4: Krell?
1: Yeah, that's the name. Why?
4: You did not mention his name before. Why not?
1: Well, I didn't think it was important.
4: To the Filipinos, it is very important.
1: I don't get it. Why?
4: During the Japanese occupation of the islands, Joseph Krell was a collaborator.
1: Oh, no wonder he didn't dare come back. But the rest of this business, how does it fit in?
4: I do not know as yet. However, I think I have an idea, Mr. Holliday.
1: Yes, what's that?
4: Before the war, before the Japanese invasion, Krell was a gambler. It was known that he ran a gambling house with a partner.
1: Partner? Keith?
4: That could be, although Keith was not his name then.
1: So, what's the rest of your idea?
4: The partner fled when the Japanese came. Krell did not. Now, I think the partner would like to find Krell. Mr. Holliday, we must find the other half of this map.
1: Well, Keith has it.
4: I know that.
1: Then find Keith.
4: That would be much easier said than done. Unless...
1: Unless, Lieutenant?
4: Unless you help, Mr. Holliday. I do not think that Keith will suspect that you have come to the police.
1: He followed me from the States. He must think I'm in with Krell. If he thinks that, then he'd think I wouldn't dare go to the police.
4: Exactly. So?
1: Oh, I see. You want to tie me out as live bait, is that it?
4: It is the only way to get him. Because he will come after this half of the map. Of course, you can refuse. And I do not say that I will blame you.
1: No, I guess not. But, well, you've got yourself a piece of live bait. And I hope it stays that way. It was the only way to get Keith. Besides, I was very curious as to what that map meant. And why getting something meant life and death to Joseph Krell. So I checked out of the hotel, and with one of Lieutenant Marino's men following at a distance, I took a room on the other side of town and waited. An hour passed. Two. Then, when it was beginning to look as though our Mr. Keith was smarter than we figured... Come in. Well, hello.
5: Mr. Holliday, you've given me a lot of trouble.
1: You don't want an apology, do you?
5: No. All I want's the other half of that map.
1: Oh, sure. You knock on the door, I say come in, give you the map, and that's that. Very simple.
5: Yeah, very simple, very smart.
1: Mm-hmm. But you don't think I'd have the map on me, do you?
5: Maybe not, but you know where to get it. Let's go.
1: Oh, wait a minute.
5: What for?
1: Why don't we make a deal?
5: What kind?
1: Well, neither half of the map is any good without the other. And I'm sure you haven't got yours with you.
5: Oh, but I have.
1: I see. Was it very hard getting it from Carlos?
5: No, not very. No harder than it will be to get the half you got.
1: Oh, look, we can still make a deal, Keith. Or whatever your name is.
5: Keith will do.
1: Okay. How about it?
5: Maybe you're smart at that. Okay, let's go. After you, Holiday, and don't forget this. It's loaded.
1: You make it easy to remember.
5: Yeah, I can make it very easy to forget by pulling the trigger. No, no, the back way, Holiday. The back way.
1: Back way?
5: Holiday, how dumb do you think I am? Or how smart do you think you are? You forgot all about Enrique, didn't you?
1: Oh, the sergeant.
5: Yeah. Here, this door. See, Enrique followed us away from Carlos' place. He knew you slugged me in a cab.
1: Enrique seems to have done all right.
5: Just perfect. Get in this car. Go ahead, Enrique. Looking for your cop friends, Holiday?
1: Cops?
5: Yeah. You see, when you pulled that bellhop trick at the hotel, Enrique was outside. He followed you, saw you go to the police. It's too bad, Holiday, but there are no police.
1: Oh, I see. Enrique took care of him, is that it?
5: Enrique has been very busy. Now, let's have that half you got.
1: I told you I haven't got it.
5: Quit stalling. It was to be bait for me, wasn't it? You and Marinas were so sure you'd had me, you didn't bother to leave the half at headquarters. Let's have it now.
1: Keith looked at me. Sure, he knew he held all the aces. And he held the gun right at my head. Well, there was nothing to do but drag out my half of the map and give it to him. He looked at it, held it against his half. They matched.
5: All right, Holiday, this is the end of the line. You get off here.
1: What do you mean?
5: What do you think? Take the next turn right, Enrique, and slow down a little. Mr. Holiday is leaving us. For good.
1: Keith meant it. Enrique started to take the next turn to the right, but I had a different idea. I grabbed the handle of the door, twisted it hard, and jumped. Took the whole ball on my shoulder. Rolled over into the ditch on the side of the road. Keith jumped out of the car, started toward me, shooting as he came. And then...

0: Luke, you are not hurt, Mr. Holliday?
1: No. No, I'm not, Lieutenant.
0: Oh, I'm glad.
1: We are a majority of two, Lieutenant Marinos. The Keith.
0: He is taken care of.
1: How did you get here?
0: By putting two strings to my bow, Mr. Holliday. The one man I had follow you was, how shall we say, a decoy?
1: Well, let's say it and be very happy. Is he all right?
0: Oh, a little lump on his head, but all right.
1: You know, this was very close.
0: Oh, yes, I am very sorry, Mr. Holliday, but I did not expect Mr. Keith to have a car. However, all is well that ends well. Hmm?
1: Yeah, sure. Now, how about that map?
0: Come, we will see about that now.
1: With the two halves of the map, he went to work. Krell had hidden something in the hills back of Manila, hidden it before the Japanese invasion. 3 hours later, Lieutenant Marinos and I sat on a box and watched his men digging into the earth. And Marinos talked.
0: You see, this Carlos was Krell's servant. When Krell left the Philippine Islands, he left half the map.
1: Mm-hmm. In case he was caught, a half map would do no one any good.
0: That is right. Keith was Krell's partner. He left. Krell stayed to become a collaborator.
1: Yeah, playing two games at once. The Japs won, he'd been with them. The Allies won. Well, he'd have what he hid here.
0: Exactly.
2: Lieutenant Marinos, we have found it. This.
1: A box, an iron box.
0: Sergeant, break the lock.
2: Yes, sir.
0: Mr. Holliday, you may have the honor of opening it.
1: Oh, thanks. I lifted the lid and unwrapped a large package done up in waterproof oiled silk.
0: It is quite a lot of money, yes?
1: Quite a lot of money.
0: Perhaps half a million, Mr. Holliday.
1: From the looks of it, yes.
0: And it all belongs to Mr. Krell, a man who betrayed my people and his country. We shall be happy to hold it in trust for him until he cares to come and claim it.
1: Yeah, yeah. I think I'll take him back something else, though.
0: Something else? What?
1: That.
0: That what?
1: That over there.
0: Mr. Holliday, you are a poet.
1: I left Manila the next day with Lieutenant Marino saying goodbye. With me was the iron box I'd come across the ocean to get. But in it was something a great deal different from what Krell expected. Back in the States, I put an ad below my Box 13 ad. I waited, and then...
3: Here it is, Mr. Holliday, right below the Box 13 ad. It says, Holliday, come to 1256 Chickering Place. K.
1: That's it, Susie.
3: But why don't they arrest Mr. Krell?
1: Arrest? I think we've got something much better, Susie. Much better.
4: Who is it?
1: Holliday. Let me in.
4: Have you got it? Did you get it?
1: Yes, here it is.
4: Oh, that's it. Yes, that's it, Holliday. I've waited so long for this, so very long.
1: I know you have, Crow. And I'm very anxious to see what you think about it.
4: You didn't open it. The lock looks like it was open.
1: Why don't you look inside, Crow?
4: Yes, I've saved this key.
1: Oh, your ex-partner is dead. Oh. Now you won't have to worry about him killing you for double-crossing him.
4: Good, good. I paid you well, Holliday. I paid you well.
1: With what?
4: With this. With this.
1: Surprised?
4: It's gone. You took it.
1: But I brought you something in place of the money, Krell. The flag of the new Philippine Republic. The flag of a people you betrayed.
4: You! I'll kill you!
1: You're very sick, aren't you, Krell? Very sick. You'd never live to stand trial. But you could have lived well on all that money.
4: Please. Please
1: look at
4: me.
1: Certainly, Crow. Oh, here's the other half of the map, which is why you wrote to me originally. I've not double-crossed you. You can have your treasure anytime, Crow. Anytime you want to claim it. In Manila. And anytime you want to go back and claim it. I think the people there will be very glad to see you.

0: $500,000. Wow. Who does it belong to, Mr. Holliday?
1: To Mr. Krell. But I don't think he'll ever claim it.
0: Gee. But what about him? Where'll he go? Well, what'll he do?
1: I don't know, Susie. And I don't think I really care about a man who would double-cross his own country.
0: Well, anyway, it was exciting for you. You know, I wish I could take a plane trip like that sometime.
1: A plane? Good night, Susie.
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1: The Adventures of Frank Race, starring Paul Duvall, with Tony Barrett as Mark Donovan. The war changed many things, the face of the earth and the people on it. Before the war, Frank Race worked as an attorney, but he traded his law books for the cloak and dagger of the OSS. And when it was over, his former life was over, too. Adventure had become his business. The Adventures of Frank Race.

0: we join Frank Race for the adventure of the Count Trapano Cress.
1: Los Angeles after sundown. A sleepy city, like a giant cat, warm and content, denying its spectacular reputation. Mark was out on the town, and I was sitting in our hotel room reading a newspaper account of a case we had just cleaned up. As my eyes came to the bottom of the column, I glanced down at the floor and suddenly noticed that I either had 4 feet or company. Since the other pair of shoes on the floor were several sizes smaller than my modest tens, I dropped the paper and looked up, about 5 feet up. He was dressed in a color scheme that might have come from a painting by Cezanne, and had I been a drinking man, I might have taken the pledge.
2: Is Detective Race?
1: Well, the name is Race, but I'm not a detective. What can I do for you?
2: My boss is disappeared. I am chauffeur.
1: You mean he left town without paying you?
2: No. Joseph disappeared. You're fine.
1: Why come to me? This is a case for the police.
2: No police. Viventi say no police.
1: Who is Viventi?
2: It's me.
1: Oh, well, that explains everything, except why no police.
2: Viventi is on parole from prison. 1 more month.
1: Oh, I see. Which means that you'd be yanked as a parole violator if the police thought you were hooked up with the disappearance.
2: You find the boss. I pay.
1: I don't want your money. What kind of a rap were you jailed on? The one you've been paroled for?
2: Oh, fight. In Krapkin.
1: With a fellow who thought you threw too many sevens?
2: Oh, no. Was Revens that night. What was his own dice?
1: Uh-huh. Ever have any trouble with your boss?
2: Yes. Viventi want to go home, back to islands, to Luzon when parole is over. Is why Mr. Templeton is mad. When I tell him his soon goodbye, he
1: blew his top.
2: Oh, you said it. Mr. Templeton say he call police and tell him I squeeze oil and gasoline bills for

0: We might get a line on where he's gone, though. You're familiar with his dress. Check the bedroom closets and see if he took any clothing with him. I'll look through this desk.
1: Oh, isko. I don't.
0: The contents of Templeton's desk gave no clue to his whereabouts, but the search wasn't boring. There were a dozen bank books held together by a rubber band, all showing sizable balances. In another drawer, also bound by a rubber band, was a stack of pawn tickets, again for sizable sums. In the same drawer was a ledger and a list of money transactions with pawn shops in major cities all over the country. But it was in a little metal filing box that I hit the jackpot. A batch of precious stones in various settings. They looked like the Bavarian crown jewels. I spilled them out on the desk as Viventi came back into the room.
1: It's changed mine, Detective Race.
0: Yeah, what about?
1: You forget case. Mr. Templeton just go away. Vacation.
0: You've got the jitters, Viventi. What did you find in there?
1: Oh, nothing.
0: I think I'll take a look.
1: No. You go
0: step
1: away.
0: Step aside. The bedroom was just as it had been at first glance, a portrait of Jonathan Templeton on the wall dominating the room. But now the closets were open, staring at me from one of them, but not seeing me, was the face that had posed for the portrait. Jonathan Templeton had been strangled by a brightly colored necktie. I turned back to Viventi just in time to see an iron paperweight do things to my conscious mind. When I came to, dawn, like my head was breaking. I made an anonymous call to police, tipping them off about the body, and then I stuffed the jewelry and the pawn tickets into my pocket for future reference. I was about to leave the apartment when the phone rang. I answered it. Hello?
2: This is Lombard. Get that ring back here and get it back fast unless you want trouble.
0: Which ring and where shall I bring it?
2: Don't stall. You know which. Who is this?
0: A friend. Just a friend. Who is it? Hello? Hello? A man named Lombard, and he wanted a ring. It was something to remember. I stepped to the door out into the hall just in time to bump into a female who might have stepped out of a drawing by Varga. Oh, excuse me. I didn't see you.
3: It's all right. Not hurt. I was coming in to see you.
0: So I noticed, with a skeleton key in your hand.
3: You give me a little choice. I must have that ring. You promised. I have paid you all I can.
0: How do I know the ring is yours?
3: Why do you torture me? You know the crest. It belongs to Count Alfano. I must have the ring when he returns. I must.
0: Lombard wants the ring, too. What am I bid?
3: This is my final bid.
0: A .22 pistol and monogram. What will they think of next?
3: I warn you.
0: I've got bad news for you, Ducky. I'm not Jonathan Templeton.
3: Then where is he?
0: Well, that depends on the kind of life he lived, because he's dead. And those sirens mean the police are coming to find out why. I'm getting lost and humbly suggest you do the same.
4: Well, the wandering boy comes home, and where have you been?
0: Out.
4: Out, he says. I've been looking for you all night. You was a guy which was going to bed early, and now you tell me you went off and had a ball
0: Marcus,
4: all by yourself.
0: When I said out, I meant out cold. Somebody caressed me with a paperweight. Although I can't understand why he ran off and left these behind.
4: Oh, coward Knox. Hey, look, you didn't go over here, Charlie, and knock over a jewelry store, did you?
0: No. But somewhere in this stuff is the clue to a man's murder. Come on.
4: That's good. Come on, where?
0: Down to the police robbery detail to check on these things. They're probably stolen. We can locate the owners through insurance pictures and circulars. The police check turned out to be a blind alley. Not one of the pieces showed up on the list of missing jewelry. I took out a batch of pawn tickets I had lifted from Templeton's desk. Mark and I made the rounds of the three gold ball establishments. The answers were all the same. In each case, a man answering Templeton's description had pawned a valuable piece of jewelry. The handwriting on the pledges matched, too. But he used a different name each time. We continued our march down Spring Street.
4: Here's another pawn shop. Miller's. What did he drop in here?
0: That's funny.
4: What?
0: There aren't any tickets for Miller's. Yet he hasn't missed any of the other shops on Spring Street up to this point. And there are tickets for places further up the street. So? So, I've got a hunch. Give me your wristwatch, Mark.
4: My wrist? What for?
0: I'm going to pawn it. I left my watch back at the hotel.
4: Well, how convenient for you,
0: Come on, come on.

0: Marcus, give. I'll put it on and go in there. Here, you take the tickets and check the rest of the pawn shops. I'll meet you back at the hotel.
1: Yeah. Everything happens.
0: See you later.
2: Oh, what can I do for you?
0: I'd like to get $10 on this wristwatch. I'll take it off. Here.
2: Nice watch. But it's not yours.
0: What did you do, take in a crystal ball on a pledge?
2: No. No, you had it fastened through the second hole in the watch band, but there are signs of wear in the band near the fourth hole. The person who wears this watch has a smaller wrist.
0: Maybe we ought to trade places.
2: In this business, one must be an observer of human beings and a student of human nature.
0: In your studies of human nature, have you ever come across a specimen named Jonathan Templeton?
2: Yes. Yes, I know Jonathan Templeton. By other names, he plagues many pawnbrokers.
0: Plagues them? How?
2: By borrowing large sums of money on worthless collateral.
0: Maybe I have some samples of his merchandise. Take a look at these.
2: Where'd you get them?
0: That's not important. Are they worth anything? Well?
2: No. Settings are gold and platinum, but the stones, they're mostly white zircons. The zircon is only a semi-precious stone.
0: Well, how about this ring? The royal crest of the Trofano family with the large diamond.
2: Also a zircon. Worth perhaps $100. And many pawnbrokers might give $1,000 on it.
0: Are you kidding?
2: No, they are only businessmen, not jewelers. Most of them are not students of real values. Only one who knows jewelry well can tell a flawless white zircon from a diamond.
0: The ring would certainly fool me.
2: But that's why it could also fool a pawnbroker. And if the pledge is not redeemed...
0: The pawnbroker is stuck with it when it's appraised for sale.
2: That's right. The more ethical pawnbrokers take their loss and try to be more careful. But there are others who try to get even by passing the collateral off on another broker.
0: And that's where a man like Templeton gets into the act. The broker who gets stuck hires him to stick some other broker.
2: Yes, for a very large commission.
0: Did Templeton ever work for you? He's never passed anything here according to the tickets.
2: I know fine things. He could not fool me.
0: Well, can you think of any broker in town he might have worked for?
2: Perhaps there are others for whom you have no tickets, like Charles Lombard.
0: Lombard? A pawnbroker named Lombard?
2: On South Hill Street.

0: I help you?
1: Are you Lombard?
0: Yes.
1: I'm a private investigator. I'm trying to locate some merchandise stolen from a client of mine about a year ago.
0: I don't take in stolen stuff.
1: I didn't say you did. I just want to look through your back files. Something wrong?
0: Your voice. I've heard it before.
1: I was on a radio quiz program a few days ago.
0: Yeah, maybe that's it. What do you want to see?
1: Your files from 7 or 8 months ago.
0: Unclaimed stuff is sold if it isn't redeemed in 6 months.
1: I know.
0: I guess it's all right. The files are in the cage here. I'll show you.
1: If the crest ring had come from Lombard's and had been passed to Templeton, I wanted to know who had dropped it off originally and why Lombard wanted it back. I rifled through the file, and there it was. It had been pledged by a woman, Maria Neiman, and her initials matched the MN monogram on the .22 that had been jabbed in my ribs outside of Templeton's apartment. I prepped a few questions to shoot at Lombard, but just then another man came in.
2: Bishop Lombard, Templeton's dead.
3: Take it easy, Kraft.
0: Oh. Any news?
3: I knew something was wrong. Called again about the ring. I thought you'd be there by then.
0: Maria went up herself. It was too late.
3: Did you get a chance to look around?
0: No. Somebody was coming out of the apartment.
3: Must have been the same man who answered the phone when I called.
0: Yeah, she said he was big, about 6 feet. Wearing a blue suit.
1: I was hidden from him by the grill of the cage, but he started to describe me like a police bulletin. It was time to let the sun set on the little island of precious pawn trinkets. I came out of the cage and headed for the door fast. So long and thanks.
4: Find what you wanted.
2: Hey, he's the guy. Grab him.
1: I managed to duck to Lombard, and a man named Kraft made the door. But as I stepped into the street, the face of Maria Neiman stared into mine from a car parked at the curb. Then all of a sudden, she had three eyes, and one of them was the muzzle of that .22. I yelled, stop, thief, and started after a man who was running for a trolley. It served its purpose. A car fell in behind me, blocking her aim, and I beat the man I was chasing to the trolley by a good 5 yards.
5: We'll return to the adventures of Frank Race in just about 1 minute.

0: to the adventures of Frank Race.
1: It was one of those rough days. Getting hit on the head and shot at had turned the case of Jonathan Templeton from a matter of idle curiosity to a matter of personal interest. I wanted to have another little chat with Vivente, who had left me speechless in his boss's apartment. So, at 10 o'clock that night, I sashayed into the Rendezvous Ballroom, a dime-a-dance joint where many of Vivente's compatriots spend their evenings and their money, worshipping the biggest blonde Amazon since the gold rush. The orchestra was in a break, and only the pianist was left beating out a dreamy improvisation. I spotted my quarry in a dim corner of the hall near a fire escape. Friend Vivente was cradled in the arms of one of said Amazons who was gently rocking his dreamboat.
2: Hello, honey.
1: Want to
2: dance? Talk?
1: No, thanks. On all counts.
2: A big shot.
1: Hello, Vivente. Come on, Junior. Show your face.
3: No, no, please. You go away. Not Vivente. No, no, no.
2: Beat it, Bob. Don't bother my customers.
1: Here's a fistful of tickets, baby. Your partner and I want to sit this one out on the fire escape.
2: Well, thanks.
3: No. Are you fine, Vivente?
1: It's a gift. Come on, Romeo. Out on the balcony. Know anything about a pawnbroker named Lombard on Farrell Street, Vivente?
3: Pisa sometimes go there to pick up little packages for Mr. Templeton.
1: Ever hear Templeton mention a man named Contrafano?
3: No.
1: How about a man named Kraft?
3: He's come to see Mr. Templeton sometimes. I drive him in car once with his girl, name of Maria. I read them out on corner near Lombard Pawn Shop.
1: When was that, about 7 or 8 months ago?
3: Oh, yes. It was spring. Is good?
1: Maybe. It helps. Now, look, Vivente, you better call your parole officer and turn yourself in until I clear this up.
3: Oh, no. With man dead, it's bad. Find who killed Templeton. Goodbye. Please.
4: His box-toe shoe caught me in the shin, and I jackknifed while he went down the ladder into the street. Try following a man down a ladder when you have only one working leg. If you can do it, you're a cinch to make the fire department.
1: I tried to figure my next move, and it was hours before a germ of intelligence bored its way into my brain. I was trying to do the chasing when I had possession of the ring. I went back to my hotel, turned on all the lights, and waited for them to come to me. I didn't wait long. Come in. Don't reach for the artillery in your purse, Maria. I happen to have a gun this time myself.
5: When I shot at you, I didn't know that you were a private investigation.
1: No, you thought I was a clay pigeon.
5: I can't help what you think. I will pay you well if you will return the ring you have, the one with the Trofano crest.
1: How much?
5: Well, I have $500.
1: It isn't worth any more than $100.
5: I know. I don't care about the actual value. I must have the ring by tomorrow morning.
1: What's so important about it?
5: The Count may be here tomorrow. We're to be married. Give me that ring. Give it to me.
4: She came at me with her nails flying, and I grabbed her. Then she tried to get at that .22 again. I don't like to argue with ladies when they're on to the teeth, so I put her to sleep. Goodbye.
1: Just as Mark came into the room.
6: Well, What? I will be a horse's neck.
7: Brother, that caveman stuff went out with high-button shoes. Race, you cannot go around slugging dames.
1: If you would be more observant, Mark, you'd note that the lady is toting a gun. Gold-plated, it's true, but deadly.
7: That thing could almost make dying a pleasure. Gimmick.
1: Give her some water, then show her out. I'm going to call on another lady.
7: But it's almost 3 a.m.
1: Just about the time this particular lady will be having a nightcap in the small private room of Chico's nightclub out on the Strip.
7: Who is the babe?
1: Her name is Sissy Waterfield. She writes the best society column in Los Angeles. I've got to find out a few things about a man named Contrafano. Sissy Waterfield wasn't hard to find at Chico's. There was the usual crowd of males surrounding her. I took a seat at the corner table and waited until she saw me. She pushed her way through the team and came over, the beauty of her blending with the soft beat of the piano.
8: Hello, Ray.
1: Why the pot, honey?
8: I read in the papers you were in town, but you didn't call me.
1: Papers also told where I was staying. You didn't call me.
8: I thought of it.
1: Good girl.
8: But you're a difficult man sometimes. I learned that on my last trip to New York.
1: You were getting serious, Sissy. It didn't become you. Not with that playgirl facade.
9: I thought you were going to leave, Sissy.
8: Oh, Jerry, darling, I've just found an old friend. Why don't you run along?
9: How will you get home?
8: Price will take me. Won't you, Race?
1: Well, yes.
8: Call me tomorrow, Jerry.
9: Good night.
1: Oh, he didn't like that.
8: I'm a beast. I wouldn't have done it for anyone but you.
1: You know, I believe you, don't you? I need some help, Sissy.
8: Anything you want. Just ask.
1: What do you know about Contrafano?
8: I wrote a column about him just a couple of weeks ago. He's a dear. A scoundrel, but charming. We were engaged once.
1: Well, I didn't know that.
8: Didn't last long. He went back to Europe a year ago. Some sort of court trial. His family estate had been seized just before the war, and the poor darling was broke.
1: A year ago? But you said you did a column on him just recently.
8: I did. His case was dragged through the courts, and it was just settled. He got his estate back, a castle on the Riviera, the works. So he's coming back to America. He said some ridiculous thing in an interview over there. Something about coming back to the woman he loves.
1: Know who the woman is?
8: With him, it's hard to tell. The competition was heavy. That help you?
1: Yes, plenty.
8: Good. Because I don't want to talk anymore. Take me home, darling.
1: I took Sissy home. I helped her wind the cat and put the clock out. We made some confetti in case we should ever go to the Mardi Gras. Then I kissed her goodbye and headed for downtown Los Angeles. I got there just in time to see Lombard open his pawn shop for the day. I waited in the street for a minute or two, then I followed him.
4: You strike over that gun, Lombard. I managed to get one of his arms up behind his back, pinned him to the mat, and sat on him. After we've had a little chat.
10: I'm warning you, I'll call the police.
4: You're in no position to call anybody, legally or physically. Now, what goes with that ring, or do I have to break your arm?
10: The girl pawned it. She didn't come back for it in a 6-month period, so I tried to sell it.
4: And then you found out it was a piece of junk, so you gave it to Templeton to unload.
10: Yeah. But then all of a sudden, she came back with the ring. I called Templeton, but he wouldn't give it back. He wanted to keep it.
4: Did she know that?
10: I told her. Her boyfriend, Harry Kraft, knew Templeton, and he went to him, but he wouldn't give it up. He blackmailed the girl.
4: For what?
10: I don't know.
4: Why were you so hot on getting the ring back?
10: I wanted to give the ring back to the proper owner, since she wanted it.
4: Well, that sounds honest and ethical. Now, one more thing. Where does the girl live?
10: Why? So you can... The Regent Arms, near La Brea.
4: That's better. Thanks. I'll be seeing you.
1: My visit to the Regent Arms was brief. Nobody was home, so I whiled away the time by opening and closing drawers. There were several blackmail notes from Templeton to Maria Neiman, and a bunch of torrid love letters from Harry Kraft to Maria. Another item of interest was an unused marriage license, just 2 weeks old, made out to Maria Neiman and Harry Kraft. That was what I was looking for. I called Mark at the hotel and told him to meet me at Kraft's house. I got there first.
11: Back your cab into the... Oh, it's you.
1: Going someplace, Kraft?
12: Is that the cab, Harry?
11: Better come in.
1: I think so, too.
12: Oh, Mr. Race. I know it's a little late, but I want to apologize for all the trouble we've caused you.
1: Skip it.
11: You mean that?
1: Sure. Your girlfriend offered me $500 for this ring I've decided to sell. Well, what's the matter? No takers?
11: Well, you see, Maria wanted the ring back. For sentimental reasons, but...
12: But now I don't. Harry and I have become very close in the past week or so.
1: And you've decided that he is your own true love, right?
11: I guess you could call it that.
1: Old friends for a long time, and then all of a sudden in a week, love.
12: I guess that's the way it is, Russ. Foolish though it may seem.
1: Foolish? It's unbelievable.
11: What do you mean?
1: Well, your intuition must be strong because you took out this marriage license 2 weeks ago before you even fell in love.
11: Where'd you get that?
1: Maria's apartment, along with a bunch of love letters you wrote, also before you fell in love. You thought the good Contrafano had passed out of your life, but then he turned up rich when the European courts verified his rights to his family estate. That's why you and Maria never used this marriage license.
11: Guess again, wise guy, because we are going to use the license. We're getting married today.
1: Why, because of your great love? Or so you can't testify against each other?
12: Testify? For what?
1: For the murder of Jonathan Templeton. Templeton figured out how you planned to take the count, and he wanted the cuts.
5: But we had nothing to do with the murder of Templeton.
1: Is that right, Harry? Turning state's evidence isn't a bad idea when the going gets rough.
11: I'm sorry, Maria. He's right.
5: Harry, what?
11: You better tell him, baby.
5: I have nothing to tell him.
1: You tell it, Harry.
11: I drove her there, waited downstairs. Maria went up.
5: That's a lie.
11: I didn't give her the ring, so she strangled it.
5: Liar! Liar!
4: Hey, stop her, Ray. Stop her.
1: Hi, Maria. Calm down, honey. Calm down. I know he's lying. Because you'd never seen Templeton. And you didn't know he was dead. You thought I was Templeton when you met me in the hall.
4: What are you trying to do? Frame me? I'm getting out of here.
1: Not until you get a police
5: officer.
1: I'm holding.
5: I killed him. Speak to me, lover. Speak to me.
1: Oh, he isn't dead, honey. That was a nice shot with that bomb. But what a wish. Good bourbon.
5: Lover, I'm sorry.
1: And so, I endured that little scene until Mark came in, followed shortly by the police, who took over. Then Marcus and I flagged a stray cab and headed back to the hotel.
7: Ain't that a panic? Imagine that dame bawling about a guy who's trying to set her up for the gas chamber. Now, how does that feel?
1: Women are funny, Mark.
7: Yeah. That Count Trofano character wasn't coming back to marry you. There's a story in today's paper about him. He married some fat blonde in Milwaukee. Her old man's a beer barrel, the story said.
1: A beer baron, Mark.
7: Ain't that what I said?
1: I guess the Count was quite a Casanova. He must have had those phony rings made up by the gross to pass out like gumdrops to gullible females in exchange for their lovely, lovely kisses.
7: Mm-hmm. Which is no crime if a guy can get away with it. Hey.
1: What?
7: I wonder how much it would cost to get me a batch of those things. And
1: Marcus?
7: Just wondering, that's all. Just wondering. Can a guy even dream of?

The Adventures of Frank Ray, starring Paul Dubov with Tony Barrett as Mark Donovan, comes to you from Hollywood. Others heard in tonight's cast were Georgia Ellis, Eve McVeigh, Harley Bayer, Gunnar Peterson, Bert Holland, and Jack Crucian. This series is written and directed by Buckley Angel and Joel Murcott. The music is composed and played by Ivan Ditmars. Be sure to be with us again this time next week for another dramatic chapter in The Adventures of Frank Race. Art Gilmore speaking. This is a Bruce Ells production.

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2: Hargan stars as Barry Craig, confidential investigator.
3: Murder is a human, just like anybody else. 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They need a vacation, which isn't too much of a change for them. They kill time instead of people.
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3: Barry Craig speaking. The office where my license as a confidential investigator hangs is on Madison Avenue. Madison Avenue is in New York City. New York City in the summertime is a good place to go away from. I was going away from it, in the general direction of the Adirondacks and a week's fishing. I rarely catch any fish, which makes two parties to the deal very happy, the fish and me. And I hate fish. I was in the club car looking admiringly at a planter's punch when company came.
4: Would you have any objections if I sat here?
3: Would anybody object to Santa Claus dropping in?
4: Thank you. What's your name?
3: Barry Craig.
4: I'm Claire Roberts. What are you drinking?
3: I haven't started yet. It's almost too pretty to drink. It's a planter's punch.
4: Looks wonderful. Would you mind?
3: No. Oh, waiter.
5: Yes, sir.
3: One of these for the lady.
5: A planter's punch, sir, right away.
4: Where are you going, Barry?
3: The Adirondack.
4: They're very tall mountains.
3: Well, I don't intend to climb any. What I had in mind was a small amount of fishing.
4: Well, that's a wonderful coincidence.
3: It is?
4: I'm going fishing, too.
3: For what?
4: Fish.
3: Oh, fine.
4: Barry, before the waiter gets back.
3: Yes?
4: Will you keep this for me?
3: This?
4: It's only a small envelope. Please, Barry.
3: Well, why do you...
4: give it back to me when...
5: Oh. Your drink, madam.
4: Thank you.
5: Will there be anything else, sir?
3: Not right now.
5: Thank you, sir.
4: What did you do with the envelope?
3: My breast pocket.
4: You're very sweet. And now let's drink... Oh, but... Watch out! Will you knock the glass out of my hand?
3: Yeah.
4: Well, I suppose accidents will happen.
3: No accident.
4: What?
3: I spotted the waiter dropping something into your drink when he was bringing it.
4: Oh, no.
3: Hold it.
5: A little accident, sir?
3: That's the way it looks.
5: I'll get the lady another drink.
3: But don't bother. The lady isn't thirsty anymore.
5: Thank you, sir.
3: Come on, Claire.
4: I did want that drink.
3: Even if it was poison? I could have been wrong. Maybe all the waiter dumped into the drink was a pinch of nutmeg or something. I didn't think so, though.
4: I've taken a bedroom. Here it is. Would you like to come in for a bit?
3: Sure.
4: You're wondering about me, aren't you, Barry?
3: A little.
4: Was it nice?
3: It was puzzled.
4: Oh, you mean the envelope and the drink. I'd like to tell you what's in the envelope, but I don't dare.
3: Why not?
4: Because then you might become one of them.
3: One of who?
4: One of the people who want me to die.
3: She didn't go on to explain. There wasn't much conversation after that. She said she was tired. I said goodnight and went on to my bedroom. I've been careless. Left the lights on.
6: But you didn't leave the lights on.
3: I didn't, huh?
6: I put them on.
3: Why?
6: I'm afraid of the dark, shall we say?
3: If you like.
6: Now, Mr. Craig, if it wouldn't trouble you too much, may I have the envelope Miss Roberts gave you?
3: It would trouble me too much.
6: I was being polite, but only superficially. The envelope, if you please.
3: I don't have it.
6: Mr. Craig, you may be under the impression that this gun I'm pointing at you is merely for display purposes. It isn't. It's a rather deadly weapon. If I must employ it on you, I shall.
3: Aboard a train filled with people?
6: Oh, come now, Mr. Craig. Surely you know enough about firearms to recognize a silencer, don't you? The only sound this gun will make when fired would resemble a cough.
3: I don't have a cold.
6: You were pleased to make a jest. I have smiled. Now, the envelope.
3: I haven't got it.
6: I'm not a child, Mr. Craig. I know Miss Roberts gave it to you.
3: You must have been snooping.
6: I would rather have that envelope from you alive, but I am prepared to forego my preferences and take it from you dead.
3: Well, stick to your preferences. Would you like to search me?
6: Take your jacket off.
3: Okay. And toss it to you?
6: Oh, no. Just drop it at your feet. Thank you. I move back against the wall.
3: A careful boy.
6: An explanation of why, in my profession, I am still alive. Now, your jacket.
3: Mm-hmm. No envelope.
6: No envelope. Mr. Craig.
3: Yeah?
6: What is it?
3: I don't remember.
6: Very well. You have exactly 5 minutes in which to remember what you did with that envelope. 5 minutes in which to remember or die.
3: The gentleman with the silencer on his revolver was a tired-looking man, beautifully dressed right down to the gloves he wore. It occurred to me they'd never find his prints on the gun he was getting ready to use on me. I felt bitter about that. I also began wondering how smart I'd been hiding Claire's envelope in Claire's bedroom.
6: You haven't very much time left.
3: I haven't got the envelope either. But before you knock me off, maybe it would be more polite if you mentioned your name.
6: It's Wiley, if that helps you any.
3: Wiley? Doesn't help at all. Well, come right in.
6: Don't tell.
3: Sorry.
7: Mr. Craig?
3: I'm Craig.
7: I have a telegram for you.
3: Fine. You'd better wait. There might be an answer. Mr. Wiley here is leaving anyway.
6: Yes, of course. Leaving your bedroom, Mr. Craig. Not the train.
3: Well, let's get at the telegram. Hey. Nothing here but a blank sheet of paper.
7: That's right, Mr. Craig.
3: Maybe it's right, but it isn't usual.
7: Well, I thought it would be the best excuse for getting the other gentleman out of here.
3: Any excuse would have been the best. I don't understand how you come in on this, though.
7: Miss Roberts sent me.
3: For what?
7: The envelope she asked you to hold for her. She would like to have it now.
3: Of course. Conductor.
7: Yes?
3: Well, what time is it?
7: Let me see. It's 10:50.
3: Thanks.
7: Now, if you'll give me the envelope.
3: That's a nice costume you're wearing.
7: Costume?
3: Sure. I've never seen a real conductor wear a wristwatch before.

0: He must have had a glass jaw. He went down and out quietly and quickly. I worried for a couple of seconds. Maybe conductors have started wearing wristwatches. But then I stopped worrying. Because after I went through his pockets, I found out his name was James Bryan. His shoulder holster told me he preferred a .32 caliber revolver with its serial number filed off. And the haircut under the barred conductor's cap said that Mr. Bryan had very recently been a guest at a penitentiary. I left the phony conductor in my bedroom and decided to visit Claire Roberts and hers. It was maybe time I found out exactly what was in that envelope. There was a vestibule between the car she had her bedroom in and mine. A vestibule that was occupied by a club car waiter who tried to drug or poison Claire Roberts. A waiter who finished with waiting, though. Somebody had buried a knife in his back. Barry Craig.
1: Just a minute. It's pretty late.
0: I've been keeping in touch with the time.
1: Has anything happened?
0: Quite a lot has happened. You better let me in.
1: Of course.
0: Thank you.
1: You still have the envelope?
0: No.
1: Barry!
0: Don't worry. I know where it is.
1: Where?
0: In a safe place. Claire, what's inside that envelope?
1: I can't tell you. It's not my secret.
0: I wonder if you realize exactly what kind of a secret it is.
1: I'm not sure I know what you mean.
0: It's led, among other things, to an attempt on my life.
1: Oh, no.
0: It has also led to imposture. Led me to knock a man down, and finally, very finally, it's led to the death of a man.
1: Which man?
0: The waiter who tried to gimmick your drink.
1: But the waiter? But I didn't even know him.
0: Maybe not, but he knew you.
1: I can't help that.
0: You can tell me what's inside the envelope.
1: I can't. Believe me, Barry.
0: Could you tell Mr. Wiley about it? I see you recognize the name.
1: He's the head of them, the people after the...
0: The what?
1: Barry, he's evil. He's terribly evil.
0: So's that lion. Claire, would it interest you to know that among those aboard this train is the next convict named James Bryan? I didn't catch her as she fell. I let her fall. She hit pretty hard, which told me at least one thing. The faint was genuine. I didn't rush to revive her. There were things to be done first. One of them was to get her suitcase open. I did. Well, there were clothes in it. Maybe I was a cad for intruding on a beautiful girl's privacy. Any thoughts I might have had about that didn't last long. For a girl who was going fishing, Claire Roberts had packed the wrong thing. A couple of silk dresses, sweaters, odds and ends of nylon, and a number of high-heeled shoes. So I shut the suitcase. It would have been fun thinking of how Claire would look in the various clothes she was carrying, but I didn't have time for fun. One thing was pretty obvious. With the clothes she brought, whatever she was going fishing for, it wasn't fish.
1: Barry?
0: Yeah?
1: I must have fainted.
0: You did. Here, I'll give you a hand up.
1: Thanks. It was silly, fainting like that.
0: It was genuine. Who's James Bryan?
1: I don't know.
0: Just the mention of his name made you faint.
1: Well, I don't know what he's doing on this train. He's a gangster, Barry.
0: Uh-huh.
1: He kills people.
0: In which case, he ought to be in jail. Why isn't he?
1: Well, he was in jail. Barry, he must have escaped.
0: That's not legal.
1: You're sure he's on this train?
0: Very sure. He's the jet I knocked out a little while ago.
1: Where is he?
0: In my bedroom. You're about to suggest I get a half a dozen conductors together and arrest Bryan?
1: No.
0: No?
1: Well, I mean, well, of course he's an escaped convict and all that, but... Barry, the door. Somebody's opening.
0: That light, put it out quick.

0: The shots missed Claire. They missed me. They were, after all, shots in the dark. They did wake a lot of conductors, though. These were genuine conductors. They all carried nice, big watches, which made them helpful so far as giving us the right time. But beyond that, they didn't have any good ideas, so they left.
1: Barry.
0: Yes?
1: You didn't tell them about the envelope I gave you.
0: Neither did you.
1: You didn't tell them about the dead waiter, either.
0: Waste of time. They all came through the vestibule where I'd seen him.
1: But they didn't mention anything about...
0: Our dead waiter?
2: No.
0: Which means he isn't with us anymore.
1: Somebody threw him off the train?
0: Has to be.
1: Brian?
0: Well, that's a question Brian could answer better than I. I think I'll go look him up.
1: I don't want you to leave me.
0: There's a conductor on watch outside this bedroom. He'll be safe enough.
1: Maybe. But will you?
0: I didn't waste any time thinking up an answer to that question. I couldn't think of a good one anyway. I did hesitate for a minute outside my bedroom door and then decided that he who hesitates is a hesitator. Mr. Bryan, I discovered, had left. Maybe I should have been sorry about that. I wasn't. Time was 20 past midnight. In a few hours, we'd be reaching the Adirondacks and the fishing lakes that Claire was heading for, according to her. I wondered if going to sleep was the smart thing to do. Well, I could brush my teeth anyway, I decided. It's good for your teeth. By the time I got my toothbrush out, though, I changed my mind. I'd packed a blue one. The one I found in my suitcase was yellow. I lifted it to my nose and put it right down again. Bristles had been thoroughly soaked in something I strongly suspected was a deadly poison. Poison that gives off the odor of almonds.

0: Smith. I'm sorry I have to barge in on you so late, but...
1: Well, that's all right, Mr. Gray.
0: As head conductor on this train, you might be able to help.
1: Anything else happen?
0: No, but it was intended to. That's not important, though. There's a Mr. Wiley on this train. Could you tell me where he is?
1: Well, if he's reserved a compartment in the bedroom, yes. Give me a moment.
0: Sure.
1: Those shots at you and the lady, it's dreadful.
0: Well, they're not so bad. They all missed.
1: Mr. Thomas Wiley has a compartment B in car 437.
0: Thanks.
1: Is that all you wanted?
0: It'll have to do for right now, except we're on our way to Martindale. Have they had anything exciting happen up there recently?
1: Martindale? Well, it seems that the postmaster's wife and the grocery clerk...
0: Oh, I didn't exactly mean along those lines. I meant any crimes, holdups, or...
1: I see. Well, yes, there was something. It happened several weeks ago.
0: Well, what was it?
1: The payroll robber, it seems to me. A man killed, too, the watchman.
0: And the criminal?
1: Well, the police are still looking for him, as far as I know. They work pretty quick. The reason I remember about it is the train was held up for a couple of hours while the police went through it, looking for the payroll money.
0: Would they find it?
1: No, they didn't. They couldn't hold anybody either. There was no proof, you see.
0: Large payroll?
1: Well, it's for one of the lumber concerns back in the mountains. Pretty large, I'd say.
0: Too large to get into a small envelope, huh?
1: Oh, yes.
0: Well, thanks a lot.
1: Well, I've been glad to answer your questions, Mr. Craig.
0: I wonder if Mr. Wiley will be. I had plenty to think about while finding compartment B, car 437. By the time I found it, I stopped thinking.
2: Who's there?
0: Barry Craig.
2: I wasn't really expecting you.
0: Weren't you? Better take your hand out of that pocket before I come in. There's a conductor in this car. He wouldn't approve of shooting passengers.
2: Very well. I'll disarm for the moment. There. Guns out of the way. Come in.
0: Thanks.
2: To what do I owe this visit?
0: The fact that I didn't brush my teeth.
2: You're being obscure.
0: Blunt.
2: Someone tampered with your toothbrush?
0: You did.
2: You have proof of that?
0: Enough to satisfy me. Among other things, how did you know it was the toothbrush and not the toothpaste that had been tampered with?
2: Lucky guess.
0: Maybe not so lucky. Wiley, did you know that James Bryan is on this train? He is.
2: I find that of no interest.
0: You're a liar. Have you seen that waiter recently? The one you bribed to drug Claire Roberts' drink?
2: You're making quite a number of unfounded assumptions.
0: No assumptions, not unfounded. Have you?
2: I don't choose to spend my time with waiters.
0: Too bad you didn't spend more time with this one.
2: Oh, why?
0: You might have talked him out of testifying against you.
2: You're lying.
0: You really think so?
2: I don't know what the waiter may have told you, but whatever it was, it's not true. He's a blackmailer.
0: That could be. Miss Roberts and I were shot at less than an hour ago.
2: Well, I've been in this bedroom for the last 2 hours.
0: Got any witnesses to prove that?
2: No, you could hardly expect.
0: True enough. Mr. Wiley, how do you feel about payrolls?
2: I've no particular feelings about them.
0: We're reaching Martindale in a few hours. You're getting off there?
2: Why should I be traveling there otherwise?
0: For the same reason that Claire Roberts is, or James Bryan is.
2: And that reason being?
0: The payoff. I left Mr. Wiley. His conversation lacked frankness. I wandered through the train looking for Mr. Bryan. I didn't think he'd be out in public view. He wasn't. I returned to my bedroom, shaved, and twiddled my thumbs. The only result of that was that half hour before arrival, I almost sprained my left thumb.
3: Barry.
0: I was hoping you wouldn't be asleep.
3: Oh, I couldn't. Come in. Barry, I'm frightened.
0: You've got reason enough. Someone's tried to drug you and to shoot you.
3: I know.
0: You haven't asked me for that envelope again.
3: I think maybe you better keep it.
0: Until when?
3: Where are you going to be staying?
0: The Green Lake Lodge.
3: Oh, do you know what the phone number is?
0: Green Lake, 465.
3: 465. I'll phone you after we get in, as soon as I think it's safe, and then we can meet and...
0: You're sure you'll phone me?
3: Well, of course I want that envelope. After all I've gone through because of it, you...
0: Okay, then. You'll phone me. Well, looks like we've arrived. On time.
3: Yes.
0: I think maybe I'd better get that envelope now.
3: Get it?
0: Yeah. I slipped it behind the seat cushion here.
3: What?
0: Uh-huh. Untouched.
3: You hid it here?
0: Sure. Safest place for it. The last place anyone would think of my hiding it in. After they'd seen you give it to me in the club car.
3: Barry, you are clever.
0: Now, you better leave first. I'll follow after a while. And Claire.
3: Yes?
0: Give me a ring sometime, huh?

0: watched her. Wiley got off immediately after she did. He didn't follow her. Brian also must have left the train, but he didn't show in the open. However, he didn't follow Claire either. Nobody, it was seen, was interested in where she was going. But when I got into a cab, it was a different proposition.
1: Mister?
0: Yeah?
1: Ain't none of my business, but there's a cab following us.
0: There is? Yeah, you're right. Matter of fact, it's even more complicated than that.
1: It is?
0: Yeah. There's another cab following that one. It added up neatly enough. Wiley was trailing me. Brian was trailing Wiley. I didn't think the hotel management would care for either of them. Therefore, cabby.
1: Yep.
0: Pull over to the curb.
1: Okay.
0: Wait for me, huh?
1: Okay.
0: Have fun following me?
2: Oh, look here, Craig.
0: I suggest you look back.
2: Back? Brian.
3: Yeah.
2: Brian, what are you after?
3: Stop kidding.
2: You're not the only one who has a gun. You dirty...
0: Take it easy, boys. You've got too big an audience for fireworks. Three cab drivers, me.
3: They don't bother me. You don't either. Even if I owe you something for that sock on the jaw, but we'll forget it the minute you hand over the envelope.
0: You can have it.
2: Now, wait a moment.
0: You can have it, too, Mr. Wiley. Both of you can have it. One condition, though.
3: What's that?
0: That it's opened here and now.
3: No.
0: No? No envelope.
2: Don't be a fool, Brian. He could have opened it at any time if he'd wanted to. We've got nothing to lose.
3: Well. Okay.
0: Thanks. This is the envelope given to me by Claire Roberts.
2: So it would appear.
3: Yeah. It ain't been opened.
0: Fine. I will now open it. And we discovered, to somebody's surprise, maybe, that the envelope was...
2: empty.
0: Right.
2: Goodbye, gentlemen.
3: Hey, wait. Craig, how can I be sure you didn't open it before I...
0: You can be sure because Mr. Wiley is leaving.
3: Oh. Yeah. He must have figured...
2: So long, Craig.
0: Goodbye. Or maybe only till we meet again.

0: on to the hotel, checked in, looked at the lake, and went to sleep. I slept for quite a while. No phone call disturbed me. Towards evening, I got up and performed a couple of errands. One took very little time. The other consisted of crawling under the baggage counter at the railroad station. The baggage clerk understood.
1: Clerk?
2: Yes, miss?
1: Will you get my bag for me, please? Here's the check.
2: Oh, thank you, miss. Get it for you right away.
0: They ought to build higher counters.
1: Barry!
0: Hello, Claire.
1: What are you doing here?
0: Waiting for you to phone me about the envelope.
1: Oh, I did phone several times. The line was busy.
0: Funny. Because there's no such number.
1: Oh. You still have the envelope?
0: No. I turned it over to Wiley and Bryan.
1: Oh.
0: Don't look so hopeful. They opened it right away. The baggage check you just handed the clerk wasn't in it, as Wiley and Bryan had thought.
1: I admit I hoped they'd go after you for the empty envelope.
0: They did. I'm a fair-sized decoy, Claire, but not made out of wood. I realized the envelope you gave me was empty. I also realized after I had had a look at your suitcase that you weren't coming up here for the fishing. You were carrying the suitcase as a blind. You came here for only one thing.
2: Here's your bag, Miss.
0: For that.
1: You know what's in it?
0: Sure. A payroll, Claire.
3: Okay, baby, hand over.
1: Bryan!
3: You didn't think I was so dumb I couldn't figure you held out on a baggage check?
1: No, I...
3: Give me that bag. I already killed a couple of guys for it.
0: The waiter on the train among them?
3: I had to make sure Claire didn't pass the baggage check to him. Don't worry, this confession ain't gonna do you much good.
0: It's a large gun you have there.
3: Large enough to take care of you and the clerk. Now hand over that bag, Claire. Once I was dope enough to pass you the baggage check when the cops was after me. Not anymore.
1: Oh, all right.
0: I don't think so. My hands are below the level of the counter, Bryan. What do you think I was doing while I was waiting for Claire and you to show up?
3: What?
0: Practicing this. Funny they never realize that the guns they use on other people can be used on them. Don't go away, Claire. You've got a date. It didn't take the police long to arrive. They took Claire with them and Bryan. Bryan wasn't badly hurt. He'd be in perfect health by the time they got around to electrocuting him. As for me, I went back to the lodge. I was a little sorry about Claire. The way it turned out, all I was going to wind up with was fish. The next week's story, For Love of Murder, a jail cell built for two becomes a honeymooner's cottage. When a prisoner of love squares a triangle by simply eliminating the competition. Good night, folks. See you next week.
4: You have been listening to William Gargan in another exciting transcribed mystery drama from the adventures of Barry Craig, confidential investigator. Tonight's story, Death by the Bedroom, was written by John Robert. Next week, it's the strange story of For Love of Murder, about which Barry Craig has this to say.
0: In next week's story, For Love of Murder, a jail cell built for two becomes a honeymooner's cottage. When a prisoner of love squares a triangle by simply eliminating the competition. Good night, folks. See you next week.
4: The National Broadcasting Company has just brought you an NBC Radio Network production with William Gargan, starring as Barry Craig, confidential investigator, directed by Arthur Jacobson. Also heard were Betty Lou Gerson as Claire, Byron Kane as the waiter, Jack Moyles as Wiley, Lou Krugman as Brian, and Victor Rodman as the conductor. Eddie King speaking. Here's a word about the daytime listening NBC has in store for you Monday through Friday. It's a refreshing schedule with quiz, music, news, and heartwarming drama. A well-balanced lineup for your summer day. For quiz fun, there's Strike It Rich, the quiz show with a heart, and The Phrase That Pays, a program that can mean prizes for listeners at home as well as the studio audience. For music, there's The Bob Smith Show with plenty of laughs blended in with a melody. 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Programs like Stella Dallas, Young Widder Brown, The Woman in My House, and many more. 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
6: The National Broadcasting Company brings you Brian Donlevy as Steve Mitchell in Dangerous Assignment. The time, midnight. The place, a carnival on the outskirts of Zurich, Switzerland. Two men slip furtively through the shadows near the slowly revolving carousel. They stare intently into the darkness.
7: Triplish must be around here somewhere, Carl.
8: Yeah, handsome. We both saw him enter the carnival grounds.
7: Well, where could he hide? The carnival is almost deserted. You see, there's only one person riding on the carousel and... Carl. Carl, it is he, Triplish, right on the right nose.
8: Yeah, riding on the carousel. Good. We wait and we will ride right into our arms.
7: He sees us. Come on.
8: Hansen, drag him from the carousel.
9: No, no.
7: Grab him.
8: Yeah, I have him.
9: Let go.
7: Carl, drag him into the shadows here.
8: Yeah.
7: The American document, Triplish. Where is it?
9: I don't know what you're talking about.
7: The one they called File 307. You sold it to Brunner, didn't you, Triplish? Didn't you?
9: Yes, to Brunner.
7: In that case, you will not live to spend the money.
9: No.
7: Go ahead, Carl.
8: Yeah.
9: No. Not my throat. I can't breathe.
7: Exactly. More pressure, Carl.
9: I...
7: A little more, Carl.
8: I cannot squeeze any tighter.
7: It is enough pressure. Just hold it a moment here. So, I think that is enough.
8: Yes. You may let him go now, Carl.

0: to you, Steve, but she looked more like a sack deck to me.
1: You know, some of these gals may start picketing you. What's this all about, anyway?
0: That's what the commissioner's waiting in his office to tell you. Here we are. Hmm. I have your passport and credentials ready when you are.
1: Okay, thanks, Ruth.
2: Oh, Steve.
1: Hello, Commissioner. Well, where am I going this time?
2: Zurich, Switzerland.
1: Switzerland? Look, I can't even yodel.
2: You won't have time to yodel. Steve, ever hear the name Brunner before?
1: Brunner? Sounds vaguely familiar. Who is he, Commissioner?
2: I don't know.
1: Huh?
2: Brunner's always been a very mysterious figure, Steve. None of our agents has ever seen him. Matter of fact, I don't suppose there are more than a handful of people in the entire world who know what he looks like.
1: Yeah, I remember now. Brunner's a sort of an international mystery man who sells information to the highest bidder.
2: We think Brunner has File 307, Steve.
1: File 307?
2: Top secret document containing defense plans. 2 weeks ago, it was stolen from this country.
1: Huh. You think it's in Zurich now?
2: We had information. It was temporarily in the possession of a seamy little man named Triflis. This morning, his body was discovered near a carnival grounds outside of Zurich.
1: Mm. Needless to say, File 307 wasn't on Triflis's body.
2: No. But Triflis paid a visit to Brunner's villa 2 hours before he was murdered. We think he sold File 307 to Brunner.
1: Mm. And I'm supposed to get it back from this international secret seller, huh? Great. Well, have we got any contacts in Zurich?
2: One. His name is Max Reber. He runs the carnival over there. Mm. Just one more thing, Steve, as to the danger involved.
1: Yeah, I don't imagine trying to get into Brunner's villa is a habit-forming occupation.
2: There's more than that. Other interests are also trying to get File 307 from Brunner. Naturally, they'll try to stop you permanently. Their agents may be watching you right from the start.
1: Yeah.
2: Well, that's it, Steve. As usual, you'll pose as a foreign correspondent after an interview with Brunner. Actually, you ought to find File 307 and bring it back. You got your assignment?

0: Steve Mitchell departed United States for Zurich, apparently on assignment as foreign correspondent. Keep him under surveillance. Find out his real mission. Very well, Mr. Mitchell. We will try to give you a very cordial reception here in Zurich.
1: Oh, okay, driver. Kenny Hotel.
2: Yes, sir.
3: You're an American, sir.
1: Yeah.
3: On a vacation, perhaps?
1: Not exactly.
3: Well, I'm a good guide, sir. I can show you the points of interest here in Zurich.
1: Never mind. I'm afraid I won't have much time for sightseeing. No, wait a minute.
3: Yes, sir?
1: There's a large villa a couple of kilometers outside of the city. Got a high wall around it. You know where it is?
3: Why, I think I can find it, sir.
1: Okay. When you get me to the hotel, wait for me. I'll want you to take me out to that villa.
3: I'll be very happy to, sir.

0: Hello, Carl. This is Hansen speaking. I've just brought Mitchell to the Koenig Hotel from the airport. I'm waiting for him now. No, he doesn't suspect me. He thinks I'm just a cab driver. He wants me to take him to Buna's villa, so he's after file 307, all right. Now listen, Carl. There is a Max Raber who runs the carnival. They might be working together. If Mitchell tries to contact Raber, you know what to do. I believe this might be the villa you are looking for, sir. It is the only one with a high wall near here.
1: Well, it must be it, then. Okay, here you are.
0: Oh, but I can wait for you, sir.
1: Never mind.
0: Very well, sir. If you should need me further, my name is Hansen, and my cab is usually in front of your hotel.
1: Oh? You're quite an obliging guy, aren't you, Hansen?
0: Sir?
1: I'll skip it. Thanks. Some joint. Looks like a penitentiary. Oh, there ought to be a gatekeeper around here.

0: somewhere.
1: Lyle! What are you doing here? What do you want?
0: One at a time. I'm Steve Mitchell, foreign correspondent from the United States.
1: What do you want?
0: An interview with Bruner.
1: Go away.
0: Now, look.
1: You cannot see Bruner. Bruner gives interviews to no one. Go away.
2: Prince?
1: Yeah? What is it, Cam?
0: Well, this villa's getting better looking by the minute.
3: What's the matter, Fritz?
1: This man wants to see Bruner.
3: Oh? I'm Bruner's secretary, Karen.
0: Hello.
3: You're Mr...
0: Steve Mitchell. You're Bruner's secretary? He should be so lucky.
3: You can go, Fritz. I'll take care of this.
1: Very well, Karen. But don't let him get into the gate.
0: Much cozier with just the two of us, isn't it?
3: Just what was it you wanted, Mr. Mitchell?
0: I'm a newspaper correspondent.
3: No. Well, I'm afraid you've come to the wrong place, then.
0: Your boss isn't too eager when it comes to giving out interviews, huh, Karen?
3: Bruner sees no one, Mr. Mitchell.
0: Yeah, that's the general impression I've gotten, but I thought he might possibly make an exception in my case.
3: You say you wish a story?
0: That's right.
3: And that's all you wish here?
0: It was before I met you.
3: I mean, a story is all you wish from Bruner?
0: What else would I be after?
3: I do not know. Suppose you come back tomorrow, Mr. Mitchell.
0: Tomorrow?
3: Yes. I will tell Bruno about you and ask him if he will see you.
0: Why, thanks. You'd be doing me a big favor, yeah?
3: All right, Mr. Mitchell. I will try to persuade him. Until tomorrow, then.
0: Is the boss around?
4: The boss?
0: Yeah, the guy who runs this carnival.
4: You mean Max Reber?
0: That his name? I'd like to talk to him. Where is he?
4: Over there, standing at the shooting gallery. The short man with the gun in his hand.
0: Okay. Nice shot.
5: Thank you. I seldom miss.
0: Oh? Looks like you know what you're talking about. You, Max Reber?
5: That is correct.
0: I'm Steve Mitchell. You missed. The name mean anything to you?
5: A name is for anyone who cares to use it.
0: That's right, but these credentials aren't. Do you mind squinting down your peak sight at them?
5: Put them away. The commissioner sent you, Mitchell?
0: Yeah. He said you might be able to help me.
5: You're after Fire 307.
0: Yeah. You have any information on it?
5: I think the person they call Bruner has it.
0: Yeah, it looks that way. The guy who had it before him turned up dead near your carnival, didn't he? You missed again, Max.
5: Perhaps because you're crowding me, Mitchell.
0: Oh, sorry.
5: Go to 25 Bolligstrasse and wait for me. As soon as I close the carnival for the night, I'll come. We'll talk further.
0: 25 Bolligstrasse. Right.
5: Only 6 hits out of 8. I am slipping.
0: That's slipping? Look, Reber, do me a favor.
5: What?
0: Don't ever point that gun at me. Here it is. 25 Bruhlichstrasse. All dark. Unlocked. Well, Max, let's just wait here for him. I wonder where the lights are. Hey, who closed the door? What?
6: In just a moment, our star Brian Donlevy returns as Steve Mitchell in Dangerous Assignment. The United States is now building the largest, best-trained peacetime armed forces in its history. Our United Services, Army, Air Force, Navy, Marine Corps, and Coast Guard are training a new kind of serviceman, training him in the greatest scientific enterprise in the world. Yesterday, he was a man of weapons. Today, to a large degree, he's a man of science. Yes, a brilliant future in technology is available to America's young men in the new armed forces. So remember, the time for the future is now. Find it in the armed forces of the United States.

0: Now, the National Broadcasting Company brings you Act Two of Dangerous Assignment, starring Brian Donlevy in the role of Steve Mitchell. The time, 1 hour later. The place, the police station in Zurich, Switzerland.
1: Oh. We're coming around at last.
2: What? Oh.
1: The head, it hurts, huh?
2: The head, it hurts, huh? Hey, this looks like a jail.
1: It is. I am Police Inspector Baumgartner.
2: Police? Jail? Look, I don't get it.
1: Neither do we. When we found you 4 kilometers west of the city, I...
2: How did I get 4 kilometers west of the city? Last I remember was walking in a house at 25 Brolichstrasse and getting hit on the head.
1: One of our policemen saw a cab with 2 men in it traveling at high speed out of the city. He gave chase. The men finally abandoned the cab. When the policeman got to it, he found you lying on the floor unconscious.
2: Remind me to thank him. Looks like I was getting taken for the well-known ride when he came along.
1: Huh?
2: Skip it. You say there were 2 men in the cab. Whose cab was it?
1: We are checking that.
2: Why? Oh, I was just thinking about a very eager cab driver named Hansen who wanted to show me the sights around Zurich.
1: Now it is my turn to ask the question. What were you doing at 25 Brolichstrasse?
2: I was sent there by a carnival owner I thought was a friend of mine. Incidentally, is there a telegraph office around here?
1: Down the street. Hey, Mitchell, your credentials are those of a newspaper correspondent. May I inquire what you were really doing here in Zurich?
2: It's very simple, Inspector. I'm trying to get an interview with a mysterious character named Brunner.
1: Brunner? Herr Mitchell, a word of advice. You are apparently involved with very dangerous people. It might be better for you to give it up.
2: Oh? Well, thanks for the advice. I'd sleep on it, except it's almost morning.
1: Yeah, you sleep on it, Herr Mitchell. Only be sure you're able to wake up, huh?
3: Steve, Commissioner.
4: Good. I've been expecting a report from him.
3: Here you are.
4: Oh, thanks, Lou. File 307, apparently in Brunner's possession. His beautiful secretary, Karen, trying to arrange appointment for interview. Just between us, would rather interview Karen.
3: He never changes, does he?
4: Apparently, Max Weber, not such hot friend of ours after all. Still nursing large lump on head, which I collected at address Weber sent me to.
3: What? I don't understand, Commissioner. I thought Max Weber could be trusted.
4: I guess in this business you never know, Ruth. Oh, there's some more coming in. We'll pay Weber another visit this morning when his carnival opens up. In the meantime, I'm going back to Brunner's villa. We'll keep you informed.

0: This is quite an apartment you've got here, Karen. Much better than trying to talk through the bars of that gate outside.
1: Yes, it is a nice apartment. Bruno takes good care of me.
0: You know something? He should.
1: You say nice things, Steve.
0: Sometimes it comes easy.
1: I'm afraid it won't do you any good to look out the window, Steve. You won't see Bruno.
0: Oh?
1: He lives in that other wing, across the courtyard.
0: Look, what kind of a guy is he, anyway?
1: A short little man. Very quiet.
0: A short man.
1: A fascinating man to work for.
0: I can imagine.
1: Steve, I talked to him last evening about you. He doesn't believe you.
0: What do you mean?
1: Well, he doesn't believe it's just an interview you want.
0: Oh? What else would I be after?
1: He's not sure yet. But, supposing you were after a story, Bruno's interested in knowing just how much you would be willing to pay for it.
0: We're, talking about the story, of course.
1: Of course.
0: Well, that's sort of a tough question to answer offhand.
1: You see, there are others anxious to, shall we say, write a story about Bruno. They are willing to pay a great deal.
0: Yeah, I'll bet they are.
1: And, well, Bruno knows a lot more about you than you think, Steve. He knows you cannot pay as much for it as others can.
0: I see. Well, if Bruno knows so much about me, maybe he also knows that the story we're talking about used to belong to the people I work for.
1: Yes, he knows that. But I'm afraid it does not make any difference to him. He says he cannot do business with you.
0: Well, that's that, I guess.
1: I'm sorry, Steve.
0: So am I. Anyway, it was very nice of you to go to the trouble.
1: I was glad to.
0: I don't quite get why you've been so nice to me.
1: Well, I guess I...
0: You what?
1: Well, I stay here in Bruno's villa most of the time. I don't see many people. I've never seen anyone like... I mean, you were... Oh, I don't know what I mean.
0: Maybe this is what you mean, Karen.
1: Oh, Steve. You must leave, Steve.
0: Okay. But I'll be back.
1: No, Steve, they would not let you in. There's a high wall and guards.
0: Look, I said I'd see you later, and I will. With you here, I could grow wings.

0: No, Mark Thraber's not here.
1: Where is he?
0: I do not know. Oh, he should have been here by now to open up the carnival.
1: Yeah. Where does he live?
0: At 25 Brolichstrasse.
1: What? Max Thraber lives at 25 Brolichstrasse?
0: Yeah. You know where it is?
1: Yeah. I've got lumps to prove it. Thanks. So here we go again. 25 rolling strata. Hey. How's the fight inside?
2: Mitchell, help me. Get these men off me.
3: Mitchell.
1: It's the Eagle cab driver.
2: Carl, let's get out of here.
3: Yeah, yeah.
1: Too late, Hanson.
2: I'll take care of this one, Mitchell.
1: Hey, you sure did take care of him, Raver. For a little guy, you sure swing a mean limb.
4: It's good you arrived when you did, Mitchell. 5 minutes more would have been too late.
1: You know, maybe I was wrong about you, Max.
4: Wrong? What do you mean, Mitchell?
1: I had you pegged as the boy who arranged that hit on the head for me here last night.
4: Oh, I told you to come here and wait for me. When I got here, you disappeared.
1: I got taken for a ride. Maybe by these two guys on the floor here, Hanson and what's the other one's name?
4: Hanson called him Carl, I think.
1: Why'd they jump you just now?
4: They know that we're working together. That we're after File 307. They are also after it.
1: Look, I'm going to need your help. Have you ever seen Brunner?
4: No. But I've been watching his villa carefully the last few days. I think I know a way we can get into the grounds.
1: Good.
4: At one place, in the rear of the villa, there's a tree which overhangs the walls. It looks like a difficult climb, but perhaps we can make it.
1: Okay. We'll tie these two apes up and leave them here for the present. And after dark, you and I will pay a little call on our friend Brunner. Take my hand. I'll put you up to this next branch.
2: Yes, Steve. Thank you.
1: We're almost to the top. There. Now, I'll drop down inside of the wall first. Then you follow, okay?
4: Go ahead.
1: Okay. All right. Come ahead, Max.
4: Yeah. You okay?
2: Yeah.
4: Look, Mitchell. There are lights in that wing of the building across the courtyard.
1: Yeah, that's where Karen says Brunner lives. We'll work our way over there and try to get in.
4: Steve, listen.
1: Oh, great. The Hound of the Baskervilles.
4: Look, Steve, a giant black dog coming for us.
1: Yeah, I see him. Well, that just about cooks us. No, wait. Get lost, Raven.
4: Huh? Lost?
1: Get into the brushes there. Watch where they take me and try to get to me later. Now get moving.
2: All right, Steve.
1: Hey, get away from me, you big lug. Hey, will somebody get the black monster off of me?
2: Get in, Fritz, or against the wall.
1: Hurry up. This dog got me on his manual.
2: So, it is the nosy reporter.
1: Get this timber wolf off me.
2: Stop or get the dog. Fritz, take this man to the room in the cellar and tie him up at once.
1: Who's there?
5: Steve?
1: Karen.
5: They told me you'd been captured in the grounds. How long have you been lying here in the cellar?
1: I don't know. Half an hour, I guess.
5: You should not have tried to come back, Steve.
1: You're sorry I did, Karen?
5: Oh, Steve. I'm afraid for you.
1: Look, just get me untied.
5: I cannot do that, Steve.
1: What? Now, look, Angel. Fun is fun.
5: Bruno would kill me if I did a thing like that.
1: Look, you let me worry about Bruno.
5: I cannot untie you now. I must get back right away or they will become suspicious. But, well, perhaps I can come back later.
1: Come here. Okay. But make it sooner instead of later.
5: I'll try, Steve.
1: This is a great spot you got yourself in, Mitchell.
4: Steve?
1: Max, how long have you been in the next room?
4: For several minutes. Here, I'll untie you.
1: Good.
4: I would have come in sooner, but from what I could hear, you were not very anxious to be rescued.
1: Yeah. Look, you know your way around this villa pretty well, don't you, Max?
4: What do you mean?
1: Finding these rooms in the cellar without much trouble.
4: I told you, I've been watching this villa the last few days.
1: You're pretty short, too, aren't you?
4: I do not understand.
1: Karen told me Brunner was short.
4: Don't let your imagination run away with you.
1: I'm trying not to. How did you get in here so easily, anyway?
4: I diverted their attention by setting a fire in the yard.
1: A fire in the... Hey, You believe in doing things up brown, don't you?
4: Yeah. That's the nuts. Come on, Steve.
2: Yeah.
4: Out of the side door into the hall.
1: Hey, no guards?
4: No, they're probably all fighting the fire out in the yard. Come, up these stairs. We'll try to get over the back wall while their attention is diverted.
1: Over the wall? Look, I came to this still after file 307, and I'm not leaving until I get it.
4: Steve, that's impossible. We would be lucky to escape with our lives to continue the search for the document. That would mean certain death for both of us.
1: Well, you get discouraged too easy. This the door to the yard?
4: Yeah.
1: All clear. Come on. Hey, that really is a fire you started.
4: Come, Mitchell. It's spreading toward the front gate. It's our chance to get over the back wall.
1: Hey, wait a minute, Max. We're not leaving yet.
4: What?
1: Look, that building over there. It's Brunner's wing of the villa.
2: Steve, are you crazy? We cannot get in there.
1: Why not? The door's open. This is our big chance, Reba.
2: But Steve, I tell
1: you... Look, I came all the way across the Atlantic to find that piece of paper. Come on. Anybody spotted?
4: I don't think so. They're all fighting the flames.
1: Okay, let's get inside. Close the door.
4: Yeah. Bruno must be out at the fire too, Steve.
1: Yeah. Brother. I thought Karen's apartment was something. This one looks like the Waldorf Astoria. Well, come on, let's go through some of these drawers.
4: But Steve, if the document's in here, it's probably in a safe.
1: You can't tell. Brunner might figure a safe would be the obvious place. Hey, what have you found?
4: Silk stockings and negligee, Steve.
1: Yeah, me too. I don't get it. Wait a minute. Boy, I'm really slipping, Max. Sure took me a long time to catch on.
4: Steve, look. This leather case.
1: Give it to me.
4: Someone's coming.
1: What? Here, put the case back in that drawer. Hurry.
4: Yeah.
3: Well, Steve.
1: Karen Brunner. Complete with gun.
2: Karen Brunner?
3: I see you've discovered my little secret.
1: I should have figured it. You're not Brunner's secretary. You're Brunner.
3: You're lucky, Steve. Lucky that I feel a certain affection for you. Otherwise, your discovery would have cost you your life. Steve, stay away from that drawer. Another step and I'll shoot.
1: Okay, Karen. I lose.
3: That's better.
1: You were...
3: Yes. You are getting very warm, Steve. So close to the right drawer. And yet so far.
1: Yeah. Well, what happens now, Karen?
3: I told you. You were lucky. I'm going to let you go, but you'd better go now.
1: Okay. Well, it was nice while it lasted, baby.
3: Yes, it was. And it would be something to remember when you're back in America. That even though Karen Brunner was a little too clever for you, she almost fell in love with you. Goodbye, Steve.

0: Hi, Commissioner.
1: Ruth said you wanted to see me as soon as I got back.
2: I certainly do, Steve. I got the cable you sent from Zurich before you left. So Karen, the beautiful secretary, turned out to be Bruner.
0: She sure did.
2: Steve, you let me down badly. Huh? Letting a woman razzle-dazzle you like that.
1: But I finally figured out she was Bruner, Commissioner.
2: Yes, but too late.
1: Not quite. I didn't mention it in my cable, but... Here.
2: What's that?
1: File 307.
2: What?
1: That's what you sent me over there to get, isn't it?
2: Why, yes, but I don't understand.
1: You see, I'd found the papers and stuck them in my shirt before she walked in. And when I made a pass at the drawer where they'd been, she figured they were still there.
2: I give up, Steve. Of all things.
1: Yeah. Karen was a razzle-dazzle artist, but she forgot that two could play that kind of football. I guess she'd never run into the hidden ball play before. Yeah. So long, Commissioner.

0: You have just heard the seventh in an exciting new adventure series, Dangerous Assignment, starring Brian Donlevy as Steve Mitchell. Dangerous Assignment is written by Bob Reif and directed by Bill Karn, with music by Bruce Ashley. This program came to you from Hollywood. 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
3: 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Around Dodge City and in the territory on West, there's just one way to handle the killers and the spoilers, and that's with a U.S. Marshal and the smell of gun smoke.

0: Gunsmoke, starring William Conrad. The transcribed story of the violence that moved west with young America. And the story of a man who moved with it.
1: I'm that man. Matt Dillon, United States Marshal. The first man they look for and the last they want to meet. It's a chancy job, and it makes a man watchful and a little lonely.

0: Mr. Dillon?
1: Is there something wrong, Chester?
0: Oh, there's going to be a fight up there by the stage office. You better come, Mr. Dillon.
1: What's the trouble?
0: They're around back of the stage. You can't see them from here.
1: Oh, who is it?
0: There's a couple passengers. One's a great big man with red hair, about the biggest man I ever seen.
1: Who's the other one?
0: Well, I don't know, but he's kind of old, real thin and poor looking, like he'd been rode half to death. Oh, that red-headed fellow will ruin him, Mr. Dillon.
1: The size of a man doesn't matter much to a six-gun, Chester.
0: They ain't armed. Neither one of them's carrying no gun.
1: Yeah, then they won't get into much trouble.
0: Well, wait till you see him, that big one. He's got hands like shovels, Mr. Dillon.
1: Yeah, I can see him now.
0: Oh, look how he's slapping that poor little fella. If he really hit him, he'd kill him.
2: Get your hands up.
1: How
2: can I beat a man who won't fight?
1: All right, move back, everybody. Let me through. All right, hold it, mister. That's enough.
2: What are you saying that's enough? You ain't by far enough.
1: This man isn't even fighting you.
2: I'm trying to make him fight, ain't I?
1: Why should he fight?
2: Because we come in on that stagecoach together. And he sat there the whole 8 hours and stared at the floor. Never said a word. Like it drove me crazy.
1: I think it did drive you crazy. He isn't going to hurt you anymore, mister. But you better get out of here.
3: I don't care what he does.
2: You fight him, mister. You'll break him up a little. I'll watch.
1: Nobody's going to touch him.
2: Are you scared of this old crow?
1: I said leave him alone.
2: You said? You're talking to Sam Kaler, mister. I'm a bear cat. People do what I say.
1: You're talking to a United States Marshal.
2: A marshal? Well, now.
1: How come you're not wearing a gun, Kaler?
2: Man's got to wear a gun.
1: Most men do.
2: My hands do my fighting.
1: And you're big enough to whip most any man alive, aren't you?
2: I sure am.
1: But you go unarmed so nobody can use his gun against you. He'd be held up for murder if he did, wouldn't he? Hell, you figured yourself a nice big advantage, Keeler. But you're a coward.
2: What?
1: You're a coward! And I'd still be a fool to go up against you barehanded.
2: You don't dare use that gun. You said so yourself.
1: There are lots of ways to use a gun, Keeler.
2: Marshal, I'm going to knock your head into a peak. And then I'm going to knock the peak off. Right now.
0: Oh, he dropped like a poleaxe steer.
3: You killed a man because of me.
1: I haven't killed him. But he's going to be kind of touchy when he comes to, and you better get out of sight.
3: Men are always fighting, hating each other.
1: Who are you, mister?
3: My name is Seth Tandy, Marshal.
1: Oh, Tandy, if you don't like men fighting, Dodge is no town for you. Chester.
4: Yes, sir?
1: Throw some water on Keeler, and if he wants more fight, tell him I'll be in my office.
4: Okay, Mr. Dillon.

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0: 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Put

0: Keeler come too, all right, Mr. Dillon. You didn't hurt him so very bad.
1: And I haven't been worrying about it, Chester.
0: No, sir.
1: But it's been 2 hours. It's after dark. He couldn't have been unconscious all this time.
0: No, sir, he wasn't. See, I stopped off to the Tonsorio. I got me my winter haircut.
1: No.
0: Oh, you should have seen Keeler when he come to. My goodness, he's mad. He wasn't getting buffaloed so much as everybody laughing at him. Seems like he just can't stand that. He looked like he was about to go wild.
1: Well, there'll be more trouble from him.
0: Yes, sir. It's like this friend of his that showed up after the fight, a fellow called Humbert. He just couldn't believe it when he seen Keeler laying there. This Humbert, he said somebody would get killed for it, sure.
1: Uh-huh. Now, Chester, I'm going to go down to the Long Branch and have a drink.
0: Oh, well, I'll walk part way with you.
1: Okay. What happened to that Seth Tandy?
0: I don't know. He left. But there's something wrong with him, Mr. Dillon. Did you notice the funny look on him? Well, he's got eyes like a blind horse. What kind of man is he?
1: All I know is he's the kind that lets himself get knocked around and doesn't seem to care one way or the other. Yeah. You want a drink?
0: No, sir, I thank you. I got business. But you tell Miss Kitty hello, huh?
1: Yeah, sure.
2: Evening, Matt.
1: Kitty. Is this glass yours?
2: Oh, one of the girls brought it over, but she's busy now. That beer pitcher's hers, too.
1: Yeah. Well, I'll leave some money with you and you can give it to her.
2: All right. They say the Santa Fe's going to start laying track of west of here soon.
1: Yeah. More railroad, more people, more trouble.
3: Oh, he dropped like a poleaxe steer. You killed a man because of me.
1: And do what? I'm too lazy to work for a living.
2: I suppose keeping the peace around here isn't work. And then there's getting shot.
1: Yeah, it's been a long time since anybody put a bullet in me, Kitty.
2: Just because you're learning to duck.
1: You know, up in Canada, they got a bird called a loon. And they claim that these loons really can duck a bullet.
2: Why don't you go up there and study them a while? See how they do it.
1: Yeah, might be a good idea.
2: Yeah.
4: Mr. Dillon?
0: Yeah. Oh, Miss Kitty.
2: What's the trouble, Chester?
0: That fella Tandy, Seth Tandy.
1: What about him?
0: Well, some fellas seen him stumble out of the alley just now. They took him up to docks.
1: What?
0: He was all beat up. Oh, somebody had really worked on him.
1: Who?
0: Well, I don't know. Nobody seen it happen.
1: All right, let's get up to docks, Chester. We'll see you later, Kitty.
2: Sure, Matt.

0: Come in. Oh, hello, Matt. Chester.
1: What about?
2: How's Tandy, Doc?
0: Well, there's nothing broken that I can find, but he's sure colored up. He's sitting in the back room there if you want to see him.
2: Mm-hmm. How'd he say who did it?
0: Oh, he hasn't said a word about anything so far. Maybe you can get him to talk.
2: All right.
0: Let's stand back, Chester.
3: Well, okay, Doc.
2: Well, how do you feel, Tandy? Tandy, I want to know who did this. I'm sure it was Sam Keeler, but I want to hear it from you.
4: No, Marshal. There's been enough violence.
2: The next time he might kill you, Tandy.
4: It doesn't matter.
2: What?
4: It's not important. Not no more.
2: What's your trouble, Tandy? Maybe I can help you.
4: Nobody can help me, Marshal. When a man loses faith in his God, he loses everything. And I've lost my faith. I no longer believe.
2: You're a preacher?
4: I was a preacher. 30 years.
2: Now, what'd you come to Dodge for?
4: Well, no reason except get away from people that knew me before. I didn't want them to see me. Maybe start them doubting, too. I've got nothing left, Marshal. It doesn't matter what happens to me now.
2: Doc.
0: I heard him.
2: Well, tell him something.
0: I don't know what to tell him. He's a preacher. He doesn't believe in God anymore. Oh, man, I'm an ignorant frontier doctor. Sure, I can dig bullets out of people. I can sew them up, too. I can shove their bones back into place. But nobody ever taught me how to patch up a preacher who's lost his religion.
4: Don't trouble yourselves about me, gentlemen. I'll be moving on.
2: No. Not tonight, you won't. Now, you can do what you want tomorrow, but tonight either you or Sam Keeler's going to sleep in jail.
4: Jail?
2: I'm not going to let Keeler catch you again tonight. And if you won't say it was him, I can't arrest him.
4: Oh?
2: Well, did he do it?
4: Marshal, I'll sleep in your jail.
2: Maybe Seth Tandy didn't care what happened to himself, but he sure went out of his way to keep other people from having any trouble. Had to put Sam Keeler in jail that night, that had been quite a battle, and Tandy knew it. So we took him downstairs, and after we found him something to eat, we gave him a blanket and locked him in a cell where he'd be safe. Chester slept in the office with a shotgun by his bed. And after looking the town over for a couple of hours, I went to my room. It was just after daylight when I was awakened.
5: Dillon!
2: What?
5: Look out, Mr. Dillon!
2: What?
5: Take your gun!
2: Oh, Chester, stop the racket and come on in. The door's unlocked.
5: Oh.
2: What time is it, Chester? What are you doing here?
0: It's Seth Tandy. He's gone, Mr. Dillon.
2: What?
0: Yes, sir, I went out to get us some breakfast, and he didn't feel like going, so I unlocked his cell and left him sitting there in the office, and when I got back, he was gone. Here, I found this note stuck on the door.
2: Marshal, if you want to see Seth Tandy alive, come to Turkey Bend at noon, alone and unarmed.
0: Think sign.
2: No, it doesn't have to be.
0: Sam Keeler, huh?
2: Yeah.
0: What are you going to do?
2: Do what it says, I guess.
0: But you can't go up there alone, not wearing no gun, Mr. Dillon. He'll kill you. That Sam Keeler could kill anybody.
2: And if I don't, what'll happen to Tandy?
0: He don't care what happens to him. He said so himself. You'd be risking your life for a man who don't even care about living.
2: Chester, go to the stable and get my horse while I'm dressing, will you?
0: Then you're going to do it?
2: And take the rifle boot off my saddle. I won't be needing it this time.

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2: Put a smile in your smoking just...
3: I didn't want them to see me. Maybe start them down.
2: They

0: Maybe Chester was right. Maybe it didn't make sense. But still, I had to do it. It was about 20 miles upriver to Turkey Bend, and I got there about noon. I waited around for a while. Then Keeler's friend Humbert rode up. He was unarmed, too. He didn't say anything. He just looked me over carefully before he motioned me to ride upstream ahead of him. About a half hour later, we reached their camp. Keeler was there and Seth Tandy, sitting on a small pile of cottonwood logs, staring blankly at the fire. We got on and went up to him.
1: Here's that noon, Keeler, real prompt.
2: Marshall does things right, don't you, Marshall?
0: Yeah, sometimes.
2: Well, you done this right. You come alone and you ain't armed. You done your part. And I done mine. There's your friend Tandy. And he's still alive.
0: What do you want, Keeler?
2: I'll tell you, Marshal. You had everybody laughing at me back in Dodge. I don't like that. I can't stand people laughing at me.
0: What's that got to do with Seth Tandy?
2: Started over him, and is going to finish over him.
0: What do you mean?
2: I'm going to beat him to death, Marshal. And you're going to stand there and watch me do it.
0: Now, wait a minute, Jim.
2: And when there's nothing left of him, I'm going to go to work on you.
3: No.
2: You shut up, Tandy.
3: I don't care what happens to me, but the Marshal came risking his life.
2: He did for sure, Tandy.
1: Wait a minute, Keeler.
2: Now, what do you want, Humbert?
1: You told me you were going to have a little fun. You didn't say nothing about killing people.
2: Why?
1: I don't like this. I don't want no part of it.
2: What's the matter with you, Humbert?
1: I don't hold with killing people. I don't want to end up on a rope.
2: You don't like it, huh?
1: Now, don't you start nothing with me. Now, you leave me alone.
2: I'll learn you to go against me.
1: No!
2: You're
1: alone. I didn't mean nothing.
0: Get out of my way, Tandy. I want one of those logs.
2: Bust your head, Albert.
0: Keeler.
2: I'll learn you.
0: Keeler.
2: Keeler.
1: You framed him, Marshal. You saved my life with that log.
0: Yeah. Your life and Tandy's and probably mine.
1: I got a gun over here in my blanket, Marshal. I'd give it to you before it comes to.
0: Okay.
3: Marshal.
0: Yeah, what, Tandy?
3: You came here knowing you might be killed.
0: Well, there's always a chance of that.
3: But you came, willing to sacrifice your life to save mine. And knowing mine's worthless.
0: You listen to me. No man's life is worthless, Tandy. Whether he thinks so or not.
3: I can see that now.
0: Well, you riding on from here?
3: Oh, no, Marshal. I'm going back. My foot standeth in an even place. In the congregations will I praise the Lord.

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0: You know, on the frontier, a man was hanged if he stole a horse. But our story next week's about a man who stole thousands. And he went free. Until then, good night.

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with his faithful Indian companion Tonto, the masked rider of the plains led the fight for law and order in the early western United States. 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And nowhere in the pages of history can one find a greater champion of justice. 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From out of the past come the thundering hoofbeats of the great horse Silver. The Lone Ranger rides again.

0: Lone Ranger and Tonto are alone in a small camp in a grassy basin near Grant's Pass. The small fire burned low, and the night breezes stirred the leaves about their heads.
1: Isn't it strange, Tonto, how we missed Dan when he isn't in camp?
2: Him plenty fine feller.
1: He's been traveling with us less than a year. It seems as if he's been with us always.
2: That right.
1: I sometimes wonder if he's getting the education he should have.
2: And you teach him plenty good. Give him plenty knowledge. And Tonto teach him woodcraft.
1: Yes, I know. He'll be every bit as skilled as his father in riding and woodcraft, but...
2: What matter?
1: There's so many other things that he should know.
2: You mean like school teach him?
1: Yes, Kemosabe. History, geography. Things that can only be taught from books. I think we did a good thing in planning to camp here for a few days and leave Dan in town.
2: Scout, Victor, and Silver all need good rest.
1: Yeah, they can use it.
2: Who feller in town where Dan stay?
1: Jeff Porter.
2: You speak of him. Me no name a feller. But why you send Dan there?
1: Well, years ago, Kemosabe, before I came west, I knew Jeff Porter in the east.
2: Oh.
1: He was a school teacher and a good one. He had fine books and he made school very interesting.
2: Him teach you?
1: Yes.
2: Oh. Him in west many years, huh?
1: Yeah, he wouldn't remember me, Tonto, but I remember him. That's why I sent Dan to his ranch to ask for a few days of boarding.
2: Me savvy.
1: Dan can't help but see Jeff's books and the charts he has on his wall. He'll ask questions, and I'm pretty sure that Jeff will be eager to answer them.
2: Dan always plenty glad to learn.
1: I think that in a few days, Dan is with Jeff Porter. He'll learn a lot about history. If I'm not mistaken, Dan and Jeff will be looking at books right now. They both will enjoy it.
3: Oh, dear, Jeff, I'm sorry. I forgot and started humming and rocking again.
4: Well, I guess I can understand it, Mary. It's mighty seldom there's anyone here to talk to. Generally, there's no conversation to disturb.
5: Golly, Mr. Porter, I can hear you no matter how much else is going on. Hey, tell me some more about Caesar. He sure must have known a lot about war.
4: Well, Dan, now if you'll turn to the map here again.
3: Seems to me it's about bedtime, isn't it, Jeff? You and young Daniel have been talking history since supper.
5: That sure is interesting. Golly, Europe is sure...
4: Dan, America's a brand new country. We've got a mighty fine chance to learn the mistakes of the older countries and avoid making them. That's one of the reasons we have what we call a democracy.
5: Yes, sir.
4: And there's another thing for you to keep in mind. I always told it to my pupils when I taught school.
5: What's that, sir?
4: The men in this country today are making history. That's a mighty big responsibility, son. Mighty big. Why, just think. What you do today or tomorrow or the next day might be written in books like this for the boys and girls to study in the years to come.
5: Golly.
4: Now you take that border dispute last week. I'll bet that'll be in the books. The boys will read about it in the generations to come. In the 20th century. In 1900. Or 1920. Or 1940.
3: Now, Jeff, you must let the boy go to bed. It's awful late. It's most 10 o'clock.
4: No, yes, you're right, Mary. We'll talk some more tomorrow, Dan.
5: Oh, that'll sure be fine. Good night, Mrs. Porter.
3: Good night, son. Sleep well.
5: Yes, ma'am. Good night, Mr. Porter.
4: Good night, lad. Good night. He's a fine lad.
3: Isn't he, though? Fine and manly.
4: The West can use a lot like Dan. You know, Mary...
3: What's that?
4: Years ago, when I was teaching in the East, I had a lad about his age in a class of mine... Dan puts me in mind of that lad.
3: Is that so?
4: I can't recollect the name. Had so many youngsters in the years I taught. But Dan has the same way of holding his head. Same straightforward way of looking at you and of asking questions. I often wondered what became of that other boy.
3: How long ago was that, Jeff?
4: Oh, that was a good many years ago. I could... The horseman outside.

0: all about evidence and witnesses and alibis don't get down no more.
1: But why in the world? What have I done?
0: Cal Hawkins. He didn't die. We found him still living.
1: Cal Hawkins?
2: Well, what's the matter with him?
0: He's been stabbed. Mighty near killed. He named Jeff Porter.
1: Well, that's a mistake. He's wrong. I never hurt anyone in my life.
0: If you did it, Porter, you're going to hang. We won't bother with a trial and jury. We form vigilantes to see there's law and order around here. Come on.
1: But I tell you, Bates, I didn't do it. There's a mistake.
2: Well, when did it happen?
0: Last night.
2: But Jeff wasn't out of the house last night.
0: I reckon you'd say more than that to save him, ma'am.
2: I'm telling the truth.
0: Come on, Porter. If you're innocent, we'll find it out.
1: How could Hawkins say
0: that? Let him look at you. Then we'll get the truth.
1: I'm willing. I'll go with you.
2: Oh, Jeff.
1: No, don't worry, honey. I'll be back here in no time. Cal Hawkins is an honest man. He wouldn't lie.
0: That's why his say-so is all we need. This is one time we'll see a man punished fast and right. Come on.
3: All right.
0: All right, Jeff.
2: Dan, I... Where are you, Dan? Oh, he's gone. Out that window.
4: Come on, Victor, get up, boy.
0: Stand back, boys. Let me get Porter over beside the bed.
5: Well, Cal ain't none too strong, Bates. Maybe we should wait.
0: He's strong enough to look at Porter and tell us if he's the one that knifed and beat him. Hey there, Cal.
6: Oh, Bates.
0: We brought Jeff Porter here for you to see.
6: Take him out. Get him away from here.
1: Cal Hawkins, listen.
6: Take him away, I tell you. Don't let him beat me no more. Don't let him knife me.
0: That's enough.
6: Take him away.
0: We won't let him touch you, Cal. All we wanted was for you to see him, that's all.
6: He robbed me, stole all my savings, tried to kill me.
1: Bates, Hawkins, Newt. That isn't true. I never tried to rob anyone. I wasn't near Cal.
0: That's enough. How did you know he was found dying in his house?
1: Well, I...
5: There's proof enough of his guilt.
1: It is not. I just thought it was the house. It seemed that way. His savings stolen.
0: So go, Porter. You're as guilty as sin itself. Hawkins identified you. Where's the cash?
1: I didn't steal it.
0: We'll search your house.
1: Well, you'll find cash.
0: Now, you'll tell us that the cash we'll find is what you saved up, huh?
1: It is. Honest to mercy, it is, Bates.
5: Let's get going.
0: All right, come on, boys. Head for the nearest cotton.
1: No, you can't hang me.
0: Who can't?
1: At least give me a trial. Give me the right to prove I'm innocent.
0: We've already proved you're guilty. Come on, Phyllis. Don't worry, Cal. You won't get anyone there for next hour.
7: Meanwhile, Dan Reed arrived at the camp where he knew he could find the Lone Ranger and Tonto. He told them briefly what he'd heard. The masked man shouted to Silver while Tonto called Scout. In a few minutes, both powerful horses were saddled.
8: Whether Jeff is guilty or innocent, he has the right of every American. A fair trial.
9: Mrs. Porter said he was with her at the time of the crime.
8: Steady there, Silver. We're traveling in just a minute. Dan, you get back and stay with Mrs. Porter. Well, Tonto's riding for the troopers at the camp north of here. They'll break up the vigilantes.
9: Yes, sir.
8: You know where to go, Tonto.
10: Me know.
8: I'll see if I can keep Jeff alive until the soldiers come. I'll get going.
9: Get up, Victor.
10: Get him up.
1: Come on, Silver.
9: But you've got to stay in the house, Mrs. Porter. I was told to stay here with you.
2: No. No, Dan. I've got to go to Jeff. He should be back by this time if he... What's that? Oh, merciful providence. They're going to hang him.
9: Mrs. Porter, please listen to me.
2: They're going over to the woods. They got his hands tied. And they're forcing him to go.
9: I've got to close this door.
2: Dan, no. No. Let me go to him.
9: They won't hang him. They can't hang him.
2: They can and they will.
9: But you won't let me finish. Tonto's gone for the soldiers. They'll stop the vigilantes.
2: They can't get here in time.
9: But the Lone Ranger will stop him. He'll delay things.
2: Dan, stand aside. I'm going out here. I'm going to be with Jeff. They shan't hang him without getting rid of me.
9: There's nothing you can do, Mrs. Porter. Won't you please listen to me a minute? I want to tell you about the Lone Ranger.
2: Look. Over there, the torchlights. They've stopped near that tree. And they're putting a rope over a branch.
9: Oh, you'd better hurry.
2: Now they're putting him on an unsettled horse. Let me out of here. Stand away from that door.
9: Hurry, Silver. Where is he?
2: Stop them. Stop them in the name of goodness. Stop them. Dan, I'm going.
9: Mrs. Porter.
2: They're about to whip the horse from under.
9: Look,
2: gunfire.
9: The rope's cut.

0: bullets. The Lone Ranger was in the woods. Oh, they won't hang him now.
1: Them shots come from the woods.
2: I do try them. Get another rope.
3: Stay where you are. Who's that? There'll be no hanging.
2: Get that man.
1: I see him. He's there in the trees.
0: He's masked.
3: Wake up. Go back to your homes.
2: Who is? That's the accomplice. There was two of them. Jeff Porter had that masked man as his partner.
3: Bates, that isn't true. Why are you engaged in a lynching?
2: You know well enough.
3: You're one of the most reliable men in town. This isn't your way.
2: Close in on him. Capture him. We'll hang him for
3: it. Get back.
1: Bates, he holds them guns mighty handy.
3: Where's the sheriff? Where's the law?
2: There's too many crooks getting free. We're taking the law into our own hands.
3: You can't do that, Bates.
4: I swear I'm not guilty, stranger. I don't know what came over Cale Hawkins that he accused me of. Mary.
5: Oh, Jeff. Jeff, thank goodness the stranger saved you. I don't know who you are, mister, and I don't care what you are. Mask or no mask. You saved Jeff's life.
4: Look out.
2: Stab him.
0: Right. Come on, boys.
4: Mary, you got in front of his guns. You let them jump him. I'll try my hand.
6: Oh, what are they doing?
4: Get my hands free. I got to help him.
2: Get ropes on him, boys.
4: Hurry, Mary. Cut the rope.
1: Hang on to the woman. Grab her.
4: Right.
6: You let
0: her alone. You.
1: Keep out of this, kid.
0: Let go of me.
7: Take it easy, lad. Take it easy.
2: That's it, boys. Hold the masked man. Well, I guess we got things under control again. Hang on to that kid, the masked man, and Mrs. Porter.
5: Bates, have you lost your mind? Roddy Jeff is no killer. You can't hang him. What's come over you?
2: Mrs. Porter, I'm downright sorry it had to be Jeff. I hope that Cal Hawkins was mistaken, but he wasn't. We've all pledged ourselves to law and order. We're going through with it. That's all.
5: But that masked man...
2: Never mind the masked man. He'll have his chance to prove why he tried to stop us. Meanwhile, we'll see who he is. Boys, take off that mask.
8: The curtain falls on the first act of our Lone Ranger story. Before the next exciting scenes, please permit us to pause for just a few moments.

0: Now to continue our story. Roddy Bates, long a fine citizen, led the vigilantes in an effort to stamp out crime. When the Lone Ranger was captured, trying to save the life of Jeff Porter, Bates called to his men.
1: Take off that mask.
2: Right, come on. One minute.
1: We've made up our minds, mister. There's nothing you can say.
2: Bates, have you turned murderer?
1: Nope.
2: Where's the sheriff?
1: He knows enough to keep out of my way.
2: You men can't take the law into your own hands like this. It isn't a question of Jeff Porter's guilt. It's a question of the rights of a citizen. He has a right to a fair trial, and he's going to get it.
1: And fix a jury.
3: Or find some lying witnesses to swear to an alibi.
4: Get off scot-free.
1: He's going to hang. And we'll take up your case. Hang on to his arms, boys. See that he don't get the chance to start fighting again. Lefty, you take off his mask.
2: Not tonight. All right, Silver.
5: Hey, hey, hey, come on, Silver. Fight him for
2: me. And clear.
5: Get out that horse.
6: Let me out of the way.
5: Out
6: of
5: that horse.
1: Look out for the boots.
2: Stand back or you'll get hurt.
5: Let me get this gun on him.
1: Who wants you?
2: Come on, boy. That's it.
5: Look out, look out.
2: Sorry.
5: My arm. He got my arm.
2: The rest of you clear the way. Come on, Silver.
1: Stop him. Stop him. Get him.
7: Come on, Silver.
8: Get going, stranger. Get going and keep going.
0: For some time, the men nursed wounds and bruises, but they didn't relax their guard. Jeff Porter was kept tightly bound, while others of the band held Dan and Mrs. Porter.
1: I'm right sorry, Mrs. Porter. I didn't want you to see this.
9: Roddy, you've known Jeff a long time.
1: There's no more talking. Boys, take the lady and that kid back to the house and stay there with him. You four go, the rest of us will handle things here.
2: Right.
9: No. No, I won't leave.
1: You've got to, Mrs. Porter. We started a job and we're going to finish it. After Jeff is punished, we'll find that masked man.
8: He didn't have anything to do with what happened to Cal.
1: He was your accomplice, wasn't he, Jeff?
8: No.
1: So you worked alone, eh?
8: No, no.
1: If you didn't work alone, who was your helper?
8: I didn't have one.
1: And you did work alone.
8: Oh, Bates, there's nothing I can say.
1: How about that rope, Newt?
10: It's all fixed. We can start again.
1: Take those two away, boys. Hurry it up.
10: Come on, Mrs. Porter.
9: We'd better do as they say, Dan. Or they'll carry us. We don't.
11: Don't give up, Mrs. Porter.
10: This isn't a job any of us like, ma'am. It's got to be done. There's no other way.
1: Why don't you confess before we finish it, Jeff? We'd all feel a heap better about it.
8: Bates, I can't confess. I'm innocent.
1: Well, if that's the way you're going to have it. Is the rope tight?
10: All set. He's got to slap the horse out from beneath him and then...
1: What was that?
12: Tell him, got him, the troopers.
1: The soldiers!
8: Oh, thank goodness.
4: Hey, the cavalry, they're riding straight at us.
0: Sometime later, the same night, a white horse arrived in a small camp where Tonto sat alone beside the fire. Dan Reed dismounted.
11: Easy, boy. I stayed around town like you told me to, Tom.
13: And what happened?
11: Well, Captain Sumner took charge as soon as he got there.
13: Not good.
11: Yeah, you saw that much. Well, after you slipped away, the captain made the vigilantes break up. He heard all that Rod Bates had to say and then told his troopers to lock Jeff in the jail.
13: Where's Sheriff?
11: And then the captain brought the sheriff to the jail.
13: Oh.
11: Sheriff Peterson was glad the lynching had been broken up. He said he'd see that Jeff had a trial with a jury and everything, if the soldiers would stay around and help.
13: He's happy.
11: Yeah, I guess the trial will start real soon. I'm afraid the end will be the same.
13: You think Porter feller guilty?
11: No, I'm sure he isn't guilty. But I'm afraid he'll hang because the evidence is stacked against him. Say, where's the Lone Ranger?
13: Him ride plenty hard. Make trip to east.
11: For what?
13: Him go see feller named Rogers.
11: Rogers? Who's he?
13: Well, maybe him help prove Jeff Porter not guilty. We see.
11: I sure hate to think of Jeff as a killer. Why, doggone it, Tonto, he's one of the finest men I know. He wouldn't hurt a toad. And he doesn't need money. Why would he want to hurt Cal Hawkins? Somebody else did that stab, and I'm sure of it. And yet, I'm just as sure that Jeff will hang for it.

0: trial got quickly underway the day after the attempted hanging of Jeff Porter. Members of the vigilantes took the stand and swore...
1: To tell the truth, the whole truth, and nothing but the truth.
2: Where did you find Cal Hawkins, Newt?
1: In his house, hurt bad from knife wounds and beaten up.
2: You remember anything he said?
1: You're doggone right I do. He said, I remember every word of it. He was weak and could hardly lift an arm, but his voice was clear enough. He said, Jeff Porter done this to me.
3: How could he say such a thing
2: as that? Were you with the men who took Jeff to Cal's bedside later on?
1: I sure was. There was a dozen of us there, and we all heard the same thing.
2: That'll do.
1: Cal is stronger today. I reckon if you're mine to do it, Judge, you could have him brought here to identify Jeff as the one that beat him and robbed him.
2: Newt, I don't need suggestions from you. Sit down.
1: Yes, sir.
2: Rod Bates, take the stand.
0: The story Bates told was substantially the same as that of Newt. And the others that followed all testified to the fact that Cal Hawkins unquestionably identified Jeff Porter as his attacker. Time after time, Jeff denied his guilt, but the web was woven tighter and tighter with each witness's testimony. When Mary Porter took the stand, she was the only witness for Jeff's defense.
4: He just couldn't have been the one to hurt Cal Hawkins, Judge.
2: Why?
4: Because he wasn't out of the house on the night that Cal was hurt.
2: Mary, let me ask you a couple of questions.
4: Yes, sir.
2: Well, let's say that someone come into your house some night holding a gun on Jeff and making ready to kill him.
4: Yes.
2: Now, let's say you had another gun. And you see that Jeff's about to be killed. Would you stand there and do nothing, or would you shoot this critter?
4: I'd shoot him.
2: That's what I thought. You would kill a man to save Jeff's life.
4: Well,
2: that being the case, I reckon you sure as thunder would stretch the truth to save him from hanging, wouldn't you?
4: But, Judge, I told
2: you. That's all, Mary. Take your seat. That's all for today. Tomorrow we'll finish up this trial by bringing in Cal Hawkins himself. Let him identify the prisoner. As soon as he does, we'll turn this case over to the jury. This will be one criminal that gets what's coming to him.
0: The following day, the small courtroom was jammed with those who expected to hear Jeff Porter sentenced to hang. Cal Hawkins was brought in, aided by Bates and Newt. After the formalities, Cal sat in a chair on the witness stand, and the judge told Jeff to rise.
2: Face the witness, Porter.
3: Cal, if you...
2: Silence. Hawkins, take a look at the prisoner.
5: Yes, sir.
2: You know him?
5: Sure I do. It's Jeff Porter. He's the one that stabbed me and beat me up and stole my money and left me to die. Reckon he thought I was dead.
3: Cal, it isn't
2: so. All.
6: What's that? The masked man.
7: Hey, fellas.
2: Order. Sheriff, get that mask.
8: Hold on. I've brought someone with me who may have a bearing on this case. He's badly hurt, so please give us room to carry him to the bench. I'll help you with him, Toto.
2: Quiet, Miss Ford.
3: Judge, hold on. I confess to stabbing Cal Hawkins.
4: Oh, Jeff, no.
2: You confess.
3: I did it, I tell you.
8: Stand aside, Porter. Dan, get those people out of the way.
9: Yeah, make room there. Let them get Mr. Rogers to the stand.
3: Oh, Hank. Hank, why'd you come
2: quiet,
3: here?
2: Quiet, I say.
8: Judge, I want you to look at this man.
2: Great Scott. He's the image of Jeff Porter.
5: Let me speak.
2: He's badly hurt. How did it happen?
8: Listen to what he says.
5: Where is Cal Hawkins?
10: I'm right here.
5: Look at me. You're the one that stabbed me. I brought your cash with me, Hawkins.
2: Who are you? Who's the masked man? Who's the Indian?
5: Judge, I didn't mean for Jeff to be charged with murder. I've been a bad one all my life.
2: Go on.
5: Back in the East, Jeff was blamed for things I did. Because we looked so much alike. And that was why Jeff left the East.
2: You two are brothers?
5: Yes. Twin brothers.
3: Hank, I'd sooner have taken the blame than see you in trouble again. I thought you was going straight in the East.
5: No, I came west, Jeff. I changed the name. I didn't know you lived in Grand's Pass. I didn't mean for you to get the blame.
2: How did you get hurt?
5: Well, I was trying another robbery. I figured I'd get as much as I could together. And then light out for the west coast and make a fresh start. I got shot. And I figured the end was near.
2: What about that masked man?
5: Well, I reckon he saw me a couple of weeks ago. East of here. He thought I was Jeff. He asked me. And I told him I wasn't. And then yesterday, he came back to where I left.
2: Yesterday?
5: Yes. And he found me, half dead, from the bullet that got me. And he tried to help me to live. He brought me to his camp. And the Indian helped him bring me here. And I hung on, hoping to live until I got here.
2: Then you confessed to the stabbing of Cal Hawkins?
5: Yes. I've always been a bad one, Judge. Jeff has done his best to make me go straight. I'm sorry, Jeff.
2: I reckon that confession is all we need. You know what that means, Rogers or Porter?
5: Yes. I know.
2: You will hang.
5: No, not me, Judge. I won't hang. I won't be here long enough.
2: Bates, Newt.
7: Just a minute, Judge. My time to examine him.
10: Him dead.
7: Your Honor, he hung on to life by sheer willpower so he could free his brother.
2: Jeff, I'm glad you weren't the guilty one.
3: Poor Hank. He never had the chances I had, I reckon. He had the making of a good man, but... well, he just went wrong.
9: Golly, I'm sorry, Mr. Porter.
3: Thanks, Dan. I'd like to have you come home with Mary and me.
9: Yes, sir.
3: Unless you want to go with your mask friend.
9: Not for a few days, Jeff. He wanted me to stay with you. Thought I might be able to help until after the funeral.
3: I wonder why he was looking for me when he found Hank.
9: I guess there must be a lot of things that can never be answered, Mr. Porter.
3: Well, I sure owe him a...
11: Jeff, where is he?
3: The masked man? Well, upon my soul. Most everyone's moved out of the courtroom. I reckon they realized how I feel. Mighty kind of them. But where is the masked man, Dan? I want to thank him.
9: He wouldn't wait for thanks, Mr. Porter.
12: Hey,

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2: Now, as howling winds echo across the snow-covered reaches of the wild Northwest, the Quaker Oats Company, makers of Quaker Pop Wheat and Quaker Pop Rice, the delicious cereal shot from guns, in cooperation with the Mutual Broadcasting System, present by special recording, Sergeant Preston of the Yukon. It's Yukon King, swiftest and strongest lead dog of the Northwest, breaking the trail for Sergeant Preston of the Northwest Mounted Police in his relentless pursuit of lawbreakers.
3: And King, on you, Husky!
2: Gold discovered in the Yukon. A stampede to the Klondike in the wild race for riches. Back to the days of the gold rush. And the adventures of Sergeant Preston and his wonder dog, Yukon King, as they meet the challenge of the Yukon.

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2: Claire Lawrence and Johnny Train were having supper in Daisy's restaurant on Front Street. For some reason, Johnny didn't seem to have much appetite.
3: What's the matter with you, Johnny? Why aren't you eating your pie? It's good.
4: I know. I'm thinking.
3: About what?
4: You. I've been wondering how many millionaires have asked you to marry them.
3: Three or four.
4: And you said no to all of them?
3: Of course.
4: And there's no sense in my asking.
3: Isn't there?
4: Just owning a trading post doesn't put me in the class with a bonanza king.
3: You're perfectly correct.
4: If you love me, Claire,
3: I do. And someday I'll marry you. But right now I can't.
4: Why not?
3: It's Neil, Johnny, my brother. You know his temper.
4: Well, you can't blame him for being mad at Ben Macklin the way Ben cheated him.
3: I'd be afraid to leave Dawson. He needs someone to watch out for him, to keep him under control. But if he should ever settle down, if he should ever leave Dawson and go back to the States, why...
4: Claire, you mean it? You will?
3: Someday, Johnny. I promise you.
2: At 2 o'clock that morning, Johnny was harnessing his team in back of the Palace Hotel. The sky was brilliant with a full moon. The northern lights. Dogs were lined up, their traces fastened. Johnny was just about to step on the runners of the sled when Claire ran around the corner of the hotel. She was dressed for the trail, and she carried a carpet bag.
4: Claire!
3: Johnny, I've changed my mind.
4: You don't mean it.
3: Yes, I'll marry you tonight. How long will it take us to get to the mission?
4: Oh, we'll be there before morning.
3: And then we'll go straight on to Tanglewood Creek.
4: Well, I should be getting back to the post, but if you'd rather go...
3: No, that's what I want to do.
4: What made you change your mind so suddenly? At supper time, you said you couldn't leave Dawson.
3: That I had to stay here and keep an eye on Neil. But that's all changed. He's leaving Dawson himself. He's going back to the States. I can do as I please, and I'll go on marry.
4: Oh, honey, you've made me the happiest man in the world. Here, let me take you back.
3: All right.
4: Now climb on board. And don't you worry about your brother.
3: I'm not.
4: The post may be a little lonely. But you learn to love the force, honey. And we can come to Dawson every now and then.
3: I never want to see Dawson again.
4: That's soon enough for me. All set?
3: Yes.
4: Marsh!
2: Claire and Johnny were married at the mission and drove on to the trading post in the heart of the northern forest. A week passed, and then one morning when Claire was alone in the store, the door opened, and Claire's brother Neil walked in.
3: Neil?
5: Hello, Claire.
3: What are you doing here?
5: You shouldn't have run away.
3: I shouldn't have run away.
5: At first, I thought you'd gone up to the cabin on Rainbow Creek. I went there. No sign of you, of course. And then I thought of Johnny. You're married.
3: Yes. And I can't help you, Neil. I can't. Except to give you a little money. The only thing for you to do is to get out of the country as fast as you can.
5: Do you think I'd desert you?
3: Desert me? I don't know what you're talking about. You're the one who's in danger.
5: Claire, didn't you shoot Ben Macklin?
3: No, I thought you did.
5: Murder?
3: Yes, murder.
5: No, I was just... Let's get it straight, Claire. Tell me everything that happened on the night you left Dawson.
3: There's nothing much to tell, Neil. You'd been swearing you'd get even with Macklin for cheating you out of your Dominion claim. I came home after the last show at the music hall. I opened the door, and there he was, lying on the floor. Dead. A bullet through his heart.
5: When was that?
3: About 2 o'clock.
5: I wasn't in Dawson all evening.
3: What?
5: I'd taken a run up to Crystal Creek. I didn't get home until 3.
3: Until 3?
5: He was still lying there. Your clothes were gone. My gun was gone from the table drawer.
3: It was gone when I got home.
5: What was I to think?
3: But why? Why would I?
5: Well, knowing Macklin, it was easy to figure out a reason. If he'd followed you home and forced his way in, I figured it was self-defense. I wanted to find you and bring you back so you could clear yourself.
3: Oh, dear, and the reason I ran away, I wanted the police to think I'd done it. I knew they'd find out where I was sooner or later, but by the time they found me, you'd be safe, out of the country. Oh, what have we done?
5: The question is, what are we going to do?
3: We could go back to Dawson to tell the truth.
5: Isn't it too late for that?
3: Macklin had plenty of enemies. Someone else did it.
5: Sure, but the police must have found him in our cabin. And with both of us gone, and with people remembering how I'd talked about getting even, what... You don't have to be afraid, Claire. I'm the one they'll blame.
3: Whoever shot him wanted you to be blamed. He was shot somewhere else and carried to our cabin after he was dead.
5: That's possible. There's no way to prove it. Who's that driving up, Johnny?
3: No, I don't think so. We haven't seen anything of the Indians for the past few days, and he drove up to their village. He was afraid something might be wrong. It's quite a way.
5: Now, let's have a look.
3: Neil, it isn't a Mountie.
5: No, just a traveler. I've seen him in Dawson.
3: Does he know you? Will he recognize you?
5: He'll recognize you, even if he doesn't recognize me. Here he comes.
6: Well, so it's true.
3: What's true?
6: What I heard at the mission, that you and Johnny got married.
3: Yes, it's true. What about it?
6: Nothing. Your brother's living with you. I thought he might be. Where's Johnny?
3: Oh, he's out right now. If there's anything you want to buy...
6: I can come later. Don't you remember me, Neil? I'm Luke Sampson.
5: I remember your face.
6: Why, sure you do, from Dawson. Let's see, you two left about a week ago. You must be anxious to hear all the news.
5: Not particularly.
6: But we've had a lot of excitement since you left.
3: Well, what sort of excitement?
6: Well, for one thing, Ben Macklin was murdered.
3: Really?
6: Surprised, huh?
5: Not particularly.
6: Well, this will surprise you. He was found in your cabin. It didn't even turn a hair.
5: I never learned how.
6: I wonder if what people are saying is true.
3: What's that?
6: Why, that Neil did it.
3: He didn't.
6: I wouldn't expect you to admit it, Claire. Your own brother.
3: Are the police looking for him?
6: What do you think?
5: All right, so I'm here. What are you going to do about it?
6: It's my duty to notify the Northwest Mounted.
3: Oh, Neil.
6: But if I didn't, they might never find your way up here. Or you could cross the border into Alaska and be safe. It's a problem. I wouldn't like to see you hang, Neil. Ben Macklin got what was coming to him. However, go
5: on.
6: I happen to be a little short of cash.
5: I thought so. Well, I have no money. Go ahead and tell the police where I am.
6: How about you, Claire? Don't you have any money?
3: No.
6: Johnny must have plenty in his strong box.
5: Now, what of it?
6: Well?
3: I wouldn't steal if that's what you're driving at. But, Neil, I'm sure that if I explained to Johnny how hard it would be to prove your innocence, he'd be glad.
6: Well, sure he would. That's the idea. All I'm asking is $1,000.
5: Blackmail?
6: Well, I happen to be a little short of cash. Well,
3: look and see who that is, Neil.
5: Johnny.
6: Good.
5: And there are 2 sleds. Why?
6: What's funny?
5: The man on the second sled is a Mountie.
6: Here, let me see.
5: It's Sergeant Preston.
6: Yeah. That means you're still safe, Neil. We can still do business. Preston doesn't know anything about Macklin being killed.
3: But he must.
6: He hasn't been in Dawson. He's been out on a patrol for over a month. We can still do business.
5: I'd like to give myself up just so I could send you to jail for blackmail.
3: No, Neil, don't. Let's think about this. Don't say anything until I have a talk with Johnny. We'll let him decide. You'll give us a little time, won't you, Luke?
6: Well, it's getting late. The sergeant probably stay the night. So will I. I'll give you until tomorrow morning.
3: All right. Now, Neil, don't say anything.
7: Claire! Who's this?
8: Why, Neil.
5: Hello, Johnny.
3: This is Luke Sampson, dear.
8: Oh, glad to meet you, Sampson.
7: How are you?
8: We're not as badly off as we thought, Sergeant.
9: We'll have four men firing instead of two. You all know the sergeant, don't you?
5: Hello, Sergeant.
3: Four men firing at what?
9: Indians, Claire. There's trouble.
3: Something's happened at the village?
9: No, I didn't even get to the village. I met the sergeant on the trail. Tell him about it, Sergeant.
10: Well, Mike Carnac escaped from the Beaver City jail last week. You may have heard of him. He's a renegade. He's been behind all the troubles we've ever had with the Indians in the territory. I started after him the day before yesterday. I stopped at the Black River settlement. They hadn't seen him. I reached your village at the northern edge of the forest this morning. There were only the squaws and the children and a few old men. One of them told me what had happened.
5: Carnac had been there.
10: Yes, and he'd persuaded the younger men that all they needed was a few more rifles and they could conquer the Yukon. Carnac's out in the forest now with about 50 men. From the way King's been acting, it wouldn't surprise me if this post were already surrounded.
5: This is where they mean to get their extra rifles.
6: Well, what are we waiting for? Let's get out of here.
5: And let them take what they want?
6: Protecting your property is your business. Doesn't have anything to do with me.
10: There's a great deal to do with you. With Carnac in command and plenty of weapons and ammunition, this could turn into a full-scale revolt.
6: Well, let it. I'm leaving.
5: Something hit the door.
10: I'll take a look. Stand back, everybody.
2: Sergeant opened the door a few inches. An arrow was sticking in it. A piece of paper hung from the shaft. The sergeant reached out and pulled the arrow from the wood.
5: What's the paper?
10: It's an ultimatum from Carnac. Listen. Store is surrounded. Show white flag and give us all guns and bullets. Nobody will be hurt. If you not surrender, we attack, kill all.
6: Give them the rifles.
5: Not a chance.
6: Do you want your wife to be killed?
3: I'll worry about that for myself, thank you.
5: Claire,
3: We'll fight. Of course we'll fight.
10: We have no choice. Carnac wouldn't keep his promise to spare our lives. And there's no chance of escaping, Samson, not now. Whether you like it or not, you'll have to fight with us. Fight for your life.
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2: Now to continue. The Indians saw no white flag. They opened fire from the woods. Every window in the trading post was shattered. And when the firing ceased temporarily, the sergeant directed the boarding up of the windows. Only a small opening was left, enough for sighting and shooting. And then, as Johnny and Neil stood guard in front and back, on the lookout for any Indian who showed himself on the edge of the clearing, the sergeant borrowed paper and pencil from Claire and began to write.
6: What are you writing, Sergeant? Your last will and testament?
10: I'm asking for help.
6: That's a great idea. When does the next mail leave?
10: As soon as it's dark.
6: Have you gone crazy?
10: No, King's going to be our postman.
6: King?
10: He's the only one of us who can get through the woods alive.
6: You're just sending him out and hoping that somebody will find a note attached to his collar?
10: I'm sending him to headquarters.
6: Dawson?
10: In Dawson.
3: That's so far, Sergeant.
10: It may take him all night, but he'll get there.
6: You're asking for more Mounties to be sent here?
10: I'm asking for the cavalry. You've been in Dawson since I have. Isn't Captain Ames' troop still there?
3: Yes, they are.
6: Oh, right. I'd forgotten about the cavalry.
10: To handle emergencies like this, if they were sent to the territory.
6: They should get here fast.
10: Not for 24 hours, at the least.
6: What if the dog gets hit? What if he loses your note?
10: Only time can answer those questions. Showing themselves, Johnny?
11: Yes, Sergeant.
9: It's getting dark. They're not much more than shadows among the trees.
10: Keep firing whenever you find a target.
9: Don't worry, I will.
2: Half an hour later, it was completely dark. The moon had not risen yet, and the nightly display of the northern lights hadn't begun. Sergeant Preston tied his note securely to King's collar, and he was just about to let him out when both Johnny and Neil sounded the alarm.
9: Here he comes!
2: The first charge was driven back, and as soon as the woods were silent, Sergeant put out all the lights in the store and opened the front door just enough for King to get out.
10: Headquarters, King. The inspector. Headquarters as fast as you can.
11: Go, boy.
2: Though the night was dark as pitch, King kept close to the ground until he reached the woods. He understood his mission. He was carrying a message to headquarters, and he must get there as quickly as possible. But he knew the men in the forest were enemies, and he moved cautiously, slipping from the cover of one tree to the next. And then one of the men saw him. The Indian thought he was a wolf and leveled his rifle. King was off at top speed before the shot. The bullet hit a tree directly behind him. He ran on through the forest. When he reached the edge, he swung back to the trail and settled down to a steady, ground-devouring lope. 2 hours later, he circled the little town of All Gold, and the frozen surface of the Klondike stretched ahead of him, leading straight to Dawson, his destination. Hour after hour he ran, his muscles responding easily to the demands he made on them. The moon was high in the sky, and suddenly the scent of danger came to King. Wolves! He saw them sweeping down the wooded bank behind him, but he never hesitated. His mission was to reach Dawson. There was no time to stand and fight. He must outrun the swift gray ghosts of the trail. It had been a long, hard run already, but his champion's heart responded to the fresh crisis. His stride lengthened. He hurled himself forward. He called on his last reserves, and slowly, little by little, he drew away from the pack. Even after they had faded away into the distance, King refused to slacken his pace. And at last, as day was breaking, he saw the buildings of Dawson. 15 minutes later, he was scratching at the front door of the Northwest Mounted Headquarters. It was Captain Ames of the cavalry who opened the door.
12: Can I let this dog in, Inspector?
2: The captain had nothing to say about it. King was past him and ran straight to the inspector.
13: Why, King, where'd you come from?
12: King. Sergeant Preston's dog?
13: Yes. There's a note attached to his collar.
14: He seems to have had a hard run.
13: Well, it's unbelievable.
14: What is?
13: Came all the way from Tanglewood last night. Now, this is bad news, Captain. Mike Connack and about 50 Indians are laying siege to the trading post.
14: How many people are in the post?
13: The sergeant, the owner, Johnny Train, his wife, who used to be... Well, listen to this, Captain. Who used to be Claire Lawrence.
14: What? She's the one you've been looking for.
13: Listen. Claire Lawrence, her brother, Neil, and Luke Sampson.
14: What do you know?
13: What we know can't help the sergeant. He has no idea of what's going on here.
14: That sounds like a job for my troop.
13: How soon can you get moving?
14: Half an hour.
13: The sergeant says that the trails are hard packed. You can ride as far as the edge of the forest.
14: Then we'll be able to make it by late afternoon.
13: I don't envy you a battle in the forest after dark.
14: We'll get there as fast as we can. Now, if you have any instructions for the sergeant...
13: I'm coming with you.
14: Well, half an hour, Inspector.
13: I'll be ready. Come on, King. I'll get you something to eat.
1: Continue our adventure in just a moment. You should have been at the ball game today. I saw 3 home runs. 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
2: Now to continue. All night long, the little band at the trading post had fought off the Indian attacks. At dawn, there was a respite, and the sergeant insisted that the others get some sleep while he stood guard alone. They woke at noon, and Claire cooked dinner. But as they ate, the ominous stillness around them seemed worse than the uproar of battle.
4: This waiting gets on your nerves.
6: Well, I say they've gone. I say we ought to make a break for it.
10: Take a good look, Samson. They have guards posted.
5: What do you think, Sergeant? Will they wait until it's dark before they attack again?
10: Yes, they can't have much ammunition left.
4: Then all we have to do is drive them back a few more times.
10: Well, I believe that Karnak will gamble everything on the next attack. He'll drive them on until they reach the door and break it in.
3: Is there any chance of the cavalry getting here before it gets dark?
10: A chance. We can hope.
2: But hope grew faint as the sun set, and the shadows of the great pines lengthened across the clearing. Hardly a word was spoken inside the post. And when full darkness came, they waited, tense, expectant. It was almost a relief when the first bullet chipped away at the boarded up windows. The occasional firing continued for nearly an hour. Then there was another lull.
10: It won't be long now.
2: It was then they heard a dog barking at the front door. Quickly, the sergeant opened it, and King slipped inside.
10: King, old boy.
3: He's come back.
6: Hey, he never got to Dawson. Your note's still attached to his collar.
10: We'll see. This isn't my note. It's from Captain Ames.
6: What does he say?
10: We're leaving our horses on the edge of the forest. From the sound of the firing, the Indians must be all around the post. My men will be able to surround them before we start moving in. Hold on to... The inspector says to...
6: What does the inspector say?
2: Luke was standing with his back to the door, a rifle leveled at the sergeant.
10: It's a personal message.
6: What does he say?
10: From the looks of that gun, I think you know what the message is. And since you know, I may as well tell the others. Samson is wanted for the murder of Ben Macklin.
3: Samson?
4: Are you sure?
6: You fools! Yes, I killed him. With any luck at all, I'd have gotten away with it. You two would have been blamed.
5: Sergeant, we thought we were being blamed for it.
6: You were at first. The Indian who saw me waited 2 days before he went to the police. But I was warned, and I got out of Dawson ahead of him. I found out about Claire marrying Johnny at the mission. I came here. With any luck, I'd have gotten the money to make a real getaway. Those Indians outside had to spoil it.
10: The Indian sign seems to have been on you from the beginning.
6: The Indian sign's on you, too, all of you. I've got it all figured out.
10: So have I, Luke. There's no chance of your escaping. If you got past the Indians, you'd be stopped by the troopers. They all know you're wanted for murder.
6: I said I've got it all figured out, Marty. When the Indians realize the troopers have surrounded them, they'll forget about the post. They'll run, and I'll run with them. It's dark out there in the forest.
5: You're not leaving here.
6: You won't be able to stop me. I'm going to shoot all four of you right now. Get it over with.
2: At that moment, the Indians attacked the post. For a split second, Luke turned his head toward the door, and the sergeant stepped forward. His fist cracked against Luke's jaw, and the killer dropped to the ground.
11: Hey, your postman!
2: The sergeant picked up Luke's rifle and hurried to the window. Johnny and Neil followed the sergeant's example. Even Claire picked up a rifle and began firing at the Indians as they rushed across the clearing. Many of them dropped to the ground, but a few reached the door. It was impossible to get a bead on them from the window.
10: Hurry, pile those cases against the door.
2: Hurriedly, the sergeant, Johnny, and Neil built up a barricade. The door was beginning to give when new shouts were heard outside. The troopers had reached the clearing, and the Indians fled in panic, trying to get past them and into the forest.
3: Sergeant, it's all over.
10: We'll wait a few minutes before we decide that.
2: It wasn't all over by any means. Luke Sampson had regained consciousness, and behind the backs of the others was creeping toward the counter where there were several loaded rifles. He reached out for one of them and grasped it firmly. At that moment, King saw him. The great dog leaped and knocked the gun out of his hand.
10: King, we'll make sure he doesn't try that again. Get up, Sampson.
3: All right.
10: I should have put these handcuffs on you before. You're under arrest.
3: They're at the door again.
15: Open up. Captain Ames.
10: Just a moment. Come on, men.
2: The barricade was removed and the door was open.
15: How are you, people?
10: All present are accounted for, Captain. How's the roundup going?
15: It's finished.
10: You have Karnak?
5: Oh, yes. Well, I see that you have Samson.
15: Good work, Sergeant.
10: Hello, Inspector.
5: Inspector, would you mind telling us everything that happened? How we were cleared, how...
6: You and your sister should never have run away.
5: I know, but the appearance...
6: They never did add up to evidence. There were tracks in the snow which proved that Macklin had been dragged inside after he was shot. Tracks led us to where the shooting had taken place, more than 100 yards away. If you had killed him, Neil, you'd have found some other place to hide the body. Has Sampson made a confession, Sergeant?
10: Yes, sir.
6: I deny it. It doesn't matter. We have enough evidence for a conviction. If you don't mind, Captain, I'd like to question Connick.
5: Right, sir.
3: Sergeant. Sergeant, you saved our lives tonight.
10: Seems to me King did that.
5: He certainly did.
3: Neil and Johnny and I are grateful and... Oh, dear. What can one say at a time like this?
10: Well, you and your brother are cleared of all suspicion. The post is safe. Connick and Sampson are on their way to jail. I'm very happy to say that as far as we're concerned, this case is closed.
0: We'll return in just a moment with a word about our next exciting adventure. 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
2: Two men, Wally and Dell, have planned a murder, knowing someone else will be blamed. 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
0: Don't miss this next exciting adventure. 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The part of Sergeant Preston is played by Paul Sutton. This is J. Michael wishing you goodbye, good luck, and good health from Quaker Pop Wheat and Quaker Pop Rice. So long. 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
1: 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And then there's the program of the heart, Strike It Rich. 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And then for more fun, listen for Bob and Ray, those two zany comics. Then there's Music and Charm with Dial Dave Garraway. 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And now, here's today's adventure with the Tales of the Texas Rangers.
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2: It is 12:30 on a Friday night early in June 1948. In the town of Tipton, Texas, the graduation dance at Carroll College has been over for half an hour. 2 miles outside town, a car drives toward a small airfield, used during the day as a landing place for a few private planes. The field and the single hangar are dark as the car rolls to a stop on the road bordering the field.
3: You're not tired, are you, Jimmy?
4: My feet are. That's Will Appleton. He's your fraternity brother, Todd. Why haven't you taught him to dance?
3: You can't step on your toes.
4: I just don't see how any boy could be so graceful on a football field and a... Oh, well. Who wants to talk about Will Appleton, anyhow? It's a nice dance in spite of him.
3: Mm-hmm. And nice out here, too.
4: Mm-hmm.
3: Moon makes everything so bright.
4: I like the half moon. Everybody's always talking about how pretty a full moon is.
3: What's the matter, Jimmy?
4: Somebody's coming down the road.
3: Oh, probably some hand off one of the farm boys.

0: talking to.
1: Shut up. Now give me your wallet. That's better. What's the matter with you, sister? You got nothing to cry about? All right. Now both of you start walking down that road and don't look back.
2: Come on, Julian. Don't be crazy.
1: Wait a minute. You, start walking down the road alone. You're going to stay with me, sister.
2: No, if you can't do it.
1: Start walking, I'll blow your head off.
2: All right, I'm going.
1: Faster.
3: Dad!
1: All right, get moving. Okay, sister. Now you and me are going to take a little walk.
3: Let go of me!
1: Oh, be that way, baby. You and me.
3: No, no!
1: Shut up!
3: Get away!
1: Shut up!
2: It's all right, Joni. He's gone. Here. Let me help.
3: Take me home. Take me home.
2: Oh, Joni.
3: Oh, no.
4: Todd Miller put the girl in his car and drove back to town. After taking her to the hospital, he notified her parents and the sheriff. Sheriff Wilson dispatched deputies to the scene of the robbery and requested assistance from the Texas Rangers. As soon as he had spoken to the girl, the sheriff drove back to the airfield with Todd. Minutes later, Ranger Jace Pearson, who was assigned to the case, reached the field. Howdy, Sheriff.
5: This Todd Miller, Jace.
6: Howdy, Ranger.
5: He's the boy who was held up.
4: The report said you weren't able to identify the man who robbed you. Is that right?
5: Yes, sir. He had a black stocking over his head. I could only see his eyes.
4: Where's the car you were driving, Todd?
5: I left it in town. Sheriff brought me back here.
6: If you're thinking about Prince, Jace, I reckon we're out of luck. Todd here says the fella had on gloves.
4: Uh-huh. How about the girl? She hurt bad?
6: She'll be all right. Shaken up quite a bit, though. And he must have hit her an awful whack. Doc thinks her jaw might be broken.
5: I shouldn't have done what he said. I should have stayed with Joni.
6: You did just what you had to do, son. I don't reckon you had much choice.
4: Todd, could you see which way he headed after he left the girl?
5: Well, I'm not sure, but I thought I saw him running across the field toward the hangar. And then after I got Joni into my car, I saw a car drive out from behind the hangar and start off down the road.
4: Any idea what kind of a car it was?
5: Well, it looked like an old jalopy. I was too far away to see what kind. It was going pretty fast, though.
6: One of my deputies found some fresh oil stains over by the hangar gate.
4: Yeah, we'll go over in a minute and take a look. Todd, I want you to try to remember anything you can about this man. Anything.
5: Well, it happened so fast that there's not much about him I remember.
4: Well, how tall was he?
5: Well, I'd say about my height.
4: Can you describe his voice?
5: Well, he never talked out loud, just whispered, a real hoarse whisper.
4: Anything else?
5: Well, the way he walked right up to the car, like he'd been waiting for us. Just walked up and made us get out.
4: Uh-huh. All right, Todd. I think that'll be all.
5: Ranger, you think I could get back to town soon? I'm kind of worried about Joni.
4: It's all right with the sheriff. He can send you back in his car with one of the deputies. You can come along with me, Sheriff.
5: Sure, Jace.
4: We'll drive over to the hangar and have a look at those oil spots first.
6: You know, just let me tell my deputy. Charlie.
7: Hello.
6: You take Todd back to town in my car. I'll be with the ranger.
7: Thank you, Sheriff.
6: He sure looks like a tough one, Jason.
4: Yeah, but I got a hunch we can narrow it down to one of your local boys.
6: How do you figure that?
4: Well, for one thing, the way he was so particular about keeping his face hidden and whispering to disguise his voice.
6: It does sound like he wanted to make sure he wouldn't be recognized. But it might have been some stranger who just didn't want to take chances on getting his description broadcast.
4: Could be a stranger, except for one thing. The fact that he was well enough acquainted with the town to know where couples might be likely to park after a dance.
6: It's more like a little stall.
4: Unit 10 to KTXA. Go ahead, KTXA.
8: Sheriff's office has received a call that man in a stocking mask has just held up a couple at Carroll College football field. Man shot, possibly dead. Request this information be relayed to Sheriff.
6: Football field straight along this road on the outskirts of town, Jace.
4: Yeah. 10-4. Sheriff is with this unit. Unit 10 proceeding to scene at once. After we received the radio call, we were approaching the college football field. We saw a car sitting in the center of the parking area and 10 or 12 people grouped around something on the grass a little distance away. A man standing near the car beckoned to us urgently. Pulled up a few feet away from him.
9: Howdy, Sheriff. Ranger. Snyder's my name. Chris Snyder. I heard the shots from my house over there. It's an awful thing. Just awful.
4: You wanted to show us something, Mr. Snyder?
9: Yeah, the boy is lying over here. I think he's

0: Mr. Snyder?
1: Right around the corner of the car. There.
2: Yeah?
1: Such an awful thing, a young boy like this, and so much blood. I've never seen so much blood, not in all my life. Is he dead?
2: Two bullets in his chest. He didn't have much of a chance.
1: I wish he was dead. That's why I wouldn't let nobody come too close till you got here. It's awful. Just awful.
2: Is the girl with those people over there?
1: That's right. Somebody put a coat down on the grass for her.
0: She get shot, too?
1: No, but she got hurt a little. Told us she ran away when this fella shot the boy. Run toward the football stands. Tripped in here head.
0: Jason, she's hurt bad. We'll have to get her to a doc ourselves. I know the ambulance had to go over to Cedar Falls on an emergency.
2: Let's get over and see her.
0: Who is the girl?
1: Julie Thomas. Works in the drugstore. She don't know the boy's dead.
2: You know the dead boy's name, Mr. Snyder?
1: No, I don't. Seen him around town, though. But I reckon you'll have to get his name from Julie.
2: Uh-huh.
0: Will you let us through, folks? Let us through, please.
3: Sure.
0: All right, will you stand back, please?
2: Julie, how you feeling?
4: My head hurts a little. Is Johnny all right?
2: Let me look at your head, miss.
4: I've got to know about Johnny. They wouldn't let me go to him. I'm sure he's hurt bad. How bad is Johnny hurt?
2: No, not really. You just drew me. Miss, we don't like to ask questions at a time like this, but there are a few things we have to know.
4: He shot Johnny. Johnny shouldn't have fought with him.
2: What's Johnny's last name?
4: Gordon. I told Johnny not to fight with him.
0: Julie, is Johnny's home here in Tipton?
4: No. Spartanville.
2: Do you remember anything about the man who shot Johnny? Something that might help us identify him?
4: I saw his face.
2: You what?
4: He made us get out of the car. And then he took my pocketbook and Johnny's wallet. Johnny started to fight with him. He pulled the mask off the man's face.
2: You know the man, miss?
4: Not his name, but I've seen him around the drugstore. He works at the dairy, I think.
0: Would you recognize him if you saw him again?
4: Yes, I'll never forget him.
2: We'd like you to come to the sheriff's office in the morning and make a written statement. We may need you to identify the man if we find him.
4: I'll identify him.
0: What's the matter?
4: Well, I just remembered. This man who shot Johnny around the drugstore, I've heard people call him Rick.
2: Does he have red hair?
4: Yes, he does, and kind of a crooked nose.
2: Thanks, miss. That could help a lot.
4: Will you let me go to Johnny now?
1: Julie.
4: Johnny's dead, isn't
2: he? I'm sorry, miss.
4: We were going to be married.
0: Julia,
4: we were going to be married in September. We were going to have a big wedding. I always wanted a big wedding.
0: Come on, Julie. We'll take you to a doctor. You had a pretty bad bump.
4: No, I want to go home.
2: Is there anybody there who can take care of you?
4: My father's on the road. He's a salesman.
2: How about your mother?
4: She died a long time ago.
2: Well, then maybe...
4: Please... Please, I want to go home. I don't want to see any people now. If I need anybody, I'll call the lady next door.
2: Yeah, we'll take you home. The sheriff's right. You should see a doctor first.
4: All right. Angel?
2: Yes?
4: You sure Johnny's dead? You sure?
2: Yes, miss. I'm afraid so.
4: I see. Oh, Johnny. Johnny.
2: As soon as the justice of the peace arrived, we drove Julie to a doctor. He said she'd be all right, so we took her home and told her we'd phone her when we needed her. Sheriff and I spent the rest of the night checking on the lead Julie had given us. We learned that a man named Ernest Crockett, sometimes called Red, had worked for the dairy until a week before when he was fired. At 7 that morning, we found out that Crockett lived in a room above a feed store. We got a search warrant and went there.
0: I sure hope Julie's got the right man.
2: She gave pretty positive identification.
0: Yeah, but she was excited. She might have seen a man with a broken nose and thought it was this Red.
2: It shouldn't take us long to find out if she's right. As soon as we get Red down to your office, we'll call Julie and have her try to identify him.
0: You mean if we find Red, we could have trouble doing that?
2: Uh-huh. This is as good a place as any to start.
0: It should be the room.
2: Try it.
0: Empty.
2: Yeah.
0: You reckon you skipped?
2: Maybe. We'll get back to the car. I'll ask headquarters to put out an all-points bulletin on him.
0: Yeah, if he has gone anywhere, it's a cinch he hasn't got far. Murder took place at 2:30. That'd only leave him...
2: Hold it, Sheriff.
0: Hmm?
2: Somebody gone upstairs.
0: Yeah, that could be Crockett.
2: Stay on your toes. He might try something.
0: If he's our man, I almost hope he does.
2: Shh, careful.
3: What's this all about?
2: You read Crockett?
3: Yeah, what do you want?
2: I'd like to ask you some questions.
3: Who said you can come in here?
2: This?
3: Search warrant, huh? Okay, what do you want to know?
2: Put your hands over your head.
3: Huh?
2: Frisk him, Sheriff.
3: Yeah.
0: Nothing on him, Grace.
3: What'd you expect to find?
2: Where were you last night?
3: Out.
2: Where?
3: All around town. I'm a restless type. Hate to stay in one place too long.
2: Were you with anybody?
3: No, I don't like crowds much.
2: All right, Crockett. You're coming with us down to the sheriff's office.
3: What for?
2: We think you might have had something to do with two robberies and a murder last night.
3: Me? Oh, you're crazy.
2: If you're innocent, you have a chance to prove it.
3: What do you mean?
2: Somebody got a good look at the killer. Let's go find out what happens when she gets a look at you.

0: In just a moment, we will continue with Tales of the Texas Rangers, starring Joel McRae as Ranger Jace Pearson.
1: Friends, permit me a serious word. 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And you are helping them through your American Red Cross. 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So great is the destruction, so great is the need, your Red Cross has had to increase its $85 million fund goal by $5 million. After the emergency period has passed, there will be homes to rebuild and people to restore to health and livelihood. 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Now back to Tales of the Texas Rangers.
0: We continue now with Tales of the Texas Rangers and our authentic story, Nighthawk.
2: We took Rocket to the sheriff's office and left him with a deputy. Then I phoned Julie Thomas. There was no answer. The sheriff and I drove to her house and found it locked. The woman next door told us Julie had left early that morning for a nearby town of Spartanville to stay with a girlfriend. After some persuasion, the woman gave us the girlfriend's name and address. We went to Spartanville and located the house.
3: I still don't figure it, Jace. Why would she want to skip out like this without letting us know?
2: She was pretty upset last night, Sheriff. Chances are she still is.
3: Yeah, but there's something funny about this, and I don't like it.
2: Can't say I do either.
4: Who's there?
2: Ranger Pearson. Sheriff and I'd like to talk to you, Julie.
4: Why'd you come after me? Why don't you leave me alone?
2: Can we come in?
4: All right.
2: Your girlfriend around?
4: She had to go out.
2: Is that your coffee on the table, Julie?
4: Yes. You want some?
2: No, thanks. But you finish yours. Then we want you to come back to Tipton with us.
4: I'm not going.
3: Julie, what's the matter?
4: Nothing. I just don't want to go back. I want to stay right here in Spartanville.
2: We think we found the man we're looking for. We'd like you to identify him.
4: I don't believe I could.
3: But you told us last night you'd recognize him anywhere.
4: I know it, but I can't remember anymore.
2: But didn't you see the man who shot Johnny?
4: I thought I did, but I guess I was wrong.
2: All right, Julie. If there's anything we can do for you, just let us know.
4: You're not going to make me come?
2: We can't make you do anything if you don't want to do it.
4: What are you going to do with the man you caught?
2: I reckon we'll have to let him go. Nothing else we can do. Come on, Sheriff.
4: Ranger?
2: Uh-huh.
4: Ranger, Oh, I'm scared. I'm so scared.
3: Here, now, Julie, you just sit down. Right over here.
4: Don't let him get me. Please don't let him get me.
2: Let who get you?
4: The man who shot Johnny. He told me if I said anything about him, he'd kill me.
2: When was this?
4: This morning. Right after I got home.
3: You mean he was at your house?
4: No. No, he phoned. He said if I told, he'd kill me, no matter how long it took. And I'm so scared.
2: Julie, your pocketbook that was taken, was there any identification in it?
4: My driver's license.
2: Uh-huh.
4: I can still hear his voice. Like a knife, it went right through me.
3: Now, he can't do anything to you, Julie.
4: He can. I know he can.
2: Not if he's in jail.
4: Oh, he'll break out of here. He'll find me and kill me.
2: Let me ask you something. You want to spend the rest of your life knowing that the man who killed Johnny is free?
4: Ranger, please.
2: You can be sure he won't stop with Johnny. He'll rob again, even kill again.
4: Ranger, I don't know what to do. I just don't know.
2: It's up to you, Julie. We can't force you to identify him, but you're not being fair to Johnny if you don't.
4: All right. I'll come with you. I'll identify the man who killed Johnny. I won't have to stay long in the same room with him, will I?
2: Only a couple of minutes, Julie, just so we can be sure you'll have time to recognize him.
4: I'm afraid of him. His eyes and that red hair that stands up all over his head. I could see him so clear, even when he was talking to me on the phone.
3: Now, you don't have to be scared of a thing. You just identify him, and we'll make sure he's behind bars for a long time.
4: Won't he get the electric chair?
2: That'll be up to the judge.
3: Go ahead in, Julie.
4: Is he in there?
3: No, he's in the next office.
4: Oh.
3: Yep. I'll just go on through and see if everything's ready, Jason.
2: Sit down, Julie.
4: No, thank you.
2: You don't have to be frightened about a thing.
4: You keep saying that, but I'm still scared. I'm scared to death.
2: I know you are. I wish there was some way I could help you not to be.
4: You'll stay with me, won't you, Ranger? The whole time I'm in there with him?
2: Sure. Sheriff and his deputy will be there, too. You don't have
3: all
2: to worry.
3: All set, Jay.
2: Now remember, Julie, don't say a thing while you're in there. Just look at him and listen to his voice.
4: All right, Ranger.
3: Stand up, Crockett. What's your full name?
5: You know my name. What are you asking for?
3: What's your full name?
5: Ernest Crockett.
3: Where do you live?
5: Crockett. Okay, 245 Esponza Street.
3: You own a gun?
5: Of course not. I never owned a gun in my life.
2: That's enough, Sheriff. Come on, Julie.
3: Take over, Charlie. Sit down, Julie. Here, take this chair.
4: Thanks. I will sit down now.
2: Was that the man you saw last night?
4: No.
3: Julie.
2: You sure you didn't recognize him?
4: I never saw him before in my life.
3: But, Julie, the red hair and the broken nose you told us about, he must be the one.
4: How many times do I have to tell you? I never saw him. I never saw him.
3: You know what I think, Julie?
4: Well, I don't care. He's not the man.
3: I think you're not telling us the truth.
4: You're going to prove it? You're going to make me say something I don't want to?
2: Julie, I told you before, we can't force you to say anything. But sooner or later, we'll find other evidence against this man. When he comes to trial, you'll be put on the stand under oath.
4: I'll swear I never saw him before.
3: If the judge finds out you're lying, you could go to jail.
4: Then I'll go to jail.
3: Julie, I declare I wish I could talk some sense into you.
2: You better go release Crockett, Sheriff, and we'll take Julie home.
3: No, and I'll release him.
4: I wish...
2: Forget it, Julie. You do whatever you feel you have to do. But even without your help, we're going to keep after this man till we get enough evidence to convict him.
4: I want to do the right thing, but when I looked at his eyes... I've got to go away. I've got to leave here today.
2: Well, if that's the way you want it, where you figure on going?
4: I don't know yet. Somewhere out of the state. I'll go up to Dallas first and tell my father what's happened.
2: All right. We'll stay with you till train time.
3: Almost ready, Julie?
4: Just about. A few more things I want to get out of this hall closet.
3: Well, you better hurry it up a little. It's 5:40 now. Your train leaves in less than an hour.
2: You've still got time to change your mind, Julie.
4: It's no use, Ranger. Excuse me a minute. Hello?
6: When are you going to get rid of the cops?
4: Shortly.
6: You better make it fast. I'm watching you, baby. And I'm going to be watching you. You make one break and... You understand?
4: Yes.
6: Just see you keep your mouth shut.
4: Hello? Hello?
3: What's the matter, Julie? You look pale.
4: I'm all right.
2: That was Crockett on the phone, wasn't it?
4: Yes, Ranger. He's not going to let me get away. No matter where I go, I'll have the feeling he's watching me.
2: Chances are he will be.
4: It's no use running, is it?
3: It's never worked for anybody.
4: If you still want me to, I'll identify him.
3: Oh, that's fine, Julie.
4: And I'll tell you now, the man I saw in the sheriff's office is the one who held us up last night. He shot Johnny.
2: Come on, Sheriff. We're going to pick up Red Crockett. We took Julie to the sheriff's office, then went to Crockett's room. When we discovered he wasn't there, we alerted all deputies for a systematic search of the town. We informed KTXA that the sheriff and I would be cruising the streets. We just doubled back a second time into the Mexican section when I received a radio call.
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7: Deputy Sheriff has been wounded in gunfight at Estanita Cafe by a man believed would be Ernest Crockett.
3: Hey.
7: Subject escaped after resisting arrest.
3: Holy smoke.
2: 10-4, Unit 10 clear.
7: KDXA, Austin.
2: Where's that cafe, Sheriff?
3: About a block from the railroad tracks. If you swing left at this next corner, you'll come right to it.
2: Hang on.
3: Probably taken off in that jalopy of his.
2: He has. It won't take us long to catch up with him.
3: Wonder which way he could have gone.
2: Wait a minute.
3: What is it?
2: Just saw a man run into that alley up ahead. Does it lead anywhere?
3: Down toward the freight yards. You can drive through to the tracks.
2: He must be running pretty fast. There's no place he could have turned off.
3: Yeah, this is as far as we can go in the car.
2: Yeah.
3: Hey, Jason saw him. You're like,
8: pick him up.
2: Where?
3: He ran toward that box car.
2: Let's go. Take it easy around this box car.
3: There he goes, Jace, climbing into that empty over there. Hold it, Crockett.
2: Give me that gun, Crockett.
9: Are you hurt?
2: Get up. It's only your arm.
9: It hurts. It hurts bad.
2: Come on, Crockett. You were so anxious to have a train ride. Now I'm going to see you get one. All the way to Huntsville.

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1: 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Later tonight, be sure to hear the hilarious Phil Harris and Alice Faye Show, featuring the comedy antics of Frankie Remley, Julius Abruzzo, and Brother William. There's mirth and music with Phil and Alice and their delightful program. And remember, too, the Theater Guild on the Air will bring you another entertaining dramatization of an exciting play co-starring two of your favorite Broadway stars. Yes, Sunday is fun day on NBC because of the many fine shows sent your way to add to your listening pleasure. Later tonight, you'll want to hear Jack Parr and the $64 question as Jack asks the questions and gives away the money. 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Now for the conclusion of Tales of the Texas Rangers.
0: And now, here are the results of the case you have just heard.
2: Julie Thomas made a positive identification of Ernest Crockett, and ballistics evidence proved that Crockett's gun had killed Johnny Gordon. Crockett was indicted and on July 9, 1948, was found guilty of murder with malice. At 3 minutes past midnight on September 15, 1949, Crockett died in the electric chair at Huntsville.
0: Next week, Joel McRae in another authentic reenactment of a case from the files of the Texas Rangers.

McRae will soon be seen in San Francisco Story, a Warner Brothers release. The cast included Tony Barrett, Burt Holland, Betty Moran, Lou Krugman, Parley Bear, and Michael Ann Barrett. Technical advisor was Captain M.T. Lone Wolf Gonzalez of the Texas Rangers. This story was transcribed and adapted by Charles E. Israel, and the program is produced and directed by...

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0: Howdy. Chad Remington's the name. Chad Remington from Dos Rios in the Rocky Mountain country, where I'm sort of, well, I guess you'd call me a frontier town lawyer. Strange things happen out on the frontier, and as a result, strange things happen to me. Mighty strange things. But the frontier being what it is, always changing, always moving, and with the people who drift into it and across it, we've got just about as much law as, well, as the law allows. To show you what I mean, let's take what seemed to be a pretty cut and dried case that was brought up to me just a matter of a few weeks ago. And I guess the best way to tell you about it is to tell you what happened, or what I suppose was happening before they sent for me. Now, it all took place in the town of Rock Springs, about 40, 50 miles from Dos Rios, and concerned a cattle rancher by the name of Oliver Baldwin and his daughter Dixie.
1: By criminy, Dixie, you're just wasting your breath arguing with me. I know what I'm doing. And I'm telling you that I'm going down to Delahanty's store and tell him off.
2: But Daddy, maybe you did make a mistake when you wrote that deed out for him. Maybe you just thought you wrote it out for 300 acres. You might have put in an extra zero on it without realizing it.
1: The only mistake I made was in dealing with that unprincipled, no-good varmint in the first place. I know what I wrote in that deed, and it was just 300 acres and not 3,000.
2: Well, if you're positive to change the 300 to 3,000, you still shouldn't take the law into your own hands.
1: Who said anything about taking the law into my own hands? I'm just going down to Delahanty's store and give him 24 hours to change that deed back to 300 acres or suffer the consequences. And while I'm in town, I'm sending a telegram over to Dos Rios to that lawyer over there, Chad Remington.
2: Well, that's a relief.
1: Because if Delahanty's going to try any crooked stuff on me, I'm getting a lawyer and throwing him and his whole kit and caboodle right smack into jail.

Well, Oliver Baldwin was as good as his word. He hitched the team to his buckboard and drove from the 2-bar S into Rock Springs to call